0: We have to catch up first, don't we?
1: Well, I feel a bit ropey, not just because of the chicken, but because I've been to Ireland for four days on a sort of lads trip.
0: Yeah. How was that? There's no way you and your lads are like that. You're not like proper lads.
1: No, I know, it's ironic. Yeah. We call it the ultimate lads fest.
0: I do.
1: Yeah. So on Boxing Day, every year, me and my friends meet up at the pub when it opens, and you're not allowed to leave until it shuts. And that's called Ultimate Lads Fest.
0: Is that Wagon and Horses?
1: No.
0: No, where do you go for that? I don't tell anyone, because they might come as well.
1: Yeah, well, we had to change pub, because the pub we were doing it had shut down.
0: Why is that?
1: Actually, it didn't shut down, sorry. It just closed. They weren't making enough money on Boxing Day.
0: That is shut down? Oh,
1: no,
0: it just doesn't
1: just
0: open
1: on the day. Oh, God.
0: Hang on, they've got four people in there spending money all day, and they can't afford to open on Boxing Day.
1: But they didn't. Do you know what happened? It used to happen. Basically got new owners, but before the new owners, they book our table a year in advance, and we'd turn up and our names would all be there ready.
0: Really?
1: We only met up at this pub once a year on Ultimate Lads Fest.
0: Oh, that's nice.
1: So this was three of the Ultimate Lads, because normally there's six of us. It was three of the Ultimate Lads.
0: Can I guess?
1: Yeah.
0: Crazy Dave?
1: No, he's not one of the Ultimate Lads, actually.
0: Is he?
1: I think he is a lad.
0: Oh, he's a proper one.
1: Yeah.
0: Barbecue Pete,
1: yeah.
0: He was there.
1: Yeah, Barbecue Pete was there. Barbecue Pete, for anyone that doesn't know, it's called Barbecue Pete because once upon a time, me and my friend Robin called him up to see if he wanted to go to the pub, and he said, I was thinking of having a barbecue. And we laughed at him and said, look, just get to the pub, you prick. And then he came to the pub and we went, oh, look, it's Barbecue Pete.
0: And that's that.
1: Yeah, you never had a barbecue.
0: What about Randy Robin?
1: Robin doesn't have a nickname, but Robin was there.
0: Does he have a nickname?
1: So it's me, Robin, and Barbecue Pete.
0: Robin is... Can you say that he's...
1: A friend?
0: On Insta?
1: So, I do this thing on Instagram where I post photos of Robin. He's not on social media. He doesn't know that I'm posting pictures of him.
0: So funny.
1: And that's him. It's Robin.
0: Yeah.
1: So, yeah, I'm not feeling great is basically what I'm saying.
0: Ah, either way.
1: Barbecue Pete was so drunk on Saturday. And by the way, this is not drinking responsibly. I do not condone this sort of behaviour. He was so drunk...
0: Yeah.
1: That he left this pub, right? And he got home.
0: To the hotel.
1: Airbnb. He realised he had put on the wrong jacket and he was wearing a little girl's leather jacket. His jacket wasn't even a leather jacket. He literally picked up this little, it could barely fit. And the comments are, what's this? What the hell is this?
0: Were you not with him?
1: Well, she never got that coat back.
0: So who's got his coat? She's got his coat.
1: Well, only if she took his. It was just...
0: Yeah.
1: I think it was stolen, actually. Went back.
0: Did you not walk back with him?
1: Me and Robin didn't, no.
0: Oh, right.
1: We lost him.
0: Why was he on his own?
1: We lost him.
0: What do you mean you lost him?
1: Well, we went up for a cigarette. Then everyone got kicked out. There's two floors.
0: That's funny. Has he still got the jacket? Did he
1: keep
0: it? No.
1: Do you know what he did? What
0: did he do?
1: He left it outside at the street on a window ledge, right? But he folded it. There you go. So, yeah, not feeling my best.
0: No, well, I think you... Yeah, me neither. But tea's probably going to be all right now.
1: Oh, my God, mate. Energy. Radio. What are you doing? Come on, right, movie news.
0: Movie news.
1: It's big news.
0: Big news.
1: It's just broken.
0: Broken news.
1: That's better. Billy Dee Williams.
0: Billy Dee.
1: Billy Dee Williams.
0: Williams.
1: Billy Dee Williams. It's been confirmed.
0: No,
1: it's going to be... You don't know who that is?
0: No.
1: Billy Dee Williams plays Lando. In Star Wars.
0: I've got the T-shirt.
1: Exactly.
0: What?
1: No, that's Donald Glover, who's playing...
0: Yeah.
1: Him in the prequel. No, the original from Empire Strikes Back and Return of the Jedi.
0: Hang on. Oh. So he's old. The guy from Rocky. No. Okay, him, yeah.
1: No, that's a different actor.
0: Yeah.
1: Oh, no.
0: I thought he was in Star Wars.
1: That's embarrassing, isn't it?
0: No.
1: You've gone red very quickly. Your skin...
0: I'm tired!
1: Your skin now matches your hair.
0: Oh.
1: Your red ginger. Yeah, so Billy Dee Williams confirmed...
0: Can we cut that out?
1: For episode... No, absolutely not. No way. I'm really excited about that.
0: Well, hang on, so what's he in?
1: Oh,
0: What's he in?
1: Wake the
0: What's he in? What's the news?
1: Billy Dee Williams
0: from Empire Strikes Back the bloke.
1: Is now going to be in episode 9 of Star Wars.
0: That's great. When did we last see him?
1: Return of the Jedi.
0: Yeah, but what happened? He didn't die, so...
1: No, he just helped defeat the Death Star.
0: Do you think he's in it? Because obviously they got no one left from that original lot. Other
1: but
0: than Chewbacca.
1: Also, Donald Glover's character was a big highlight of the Solo films, and I thought I'd get the character back.
0: Mm.
1: That is a great character. Looking forward to seeing it. What? What are you laughing at?
0: Just how stupid I am.
1: Yeah, you should be. Right, in other news, got it here. So, Russell Crowe was not happy with being asked to audition for Deadpool 2. Listen to the news. Crowe, who is famously known, I didn't know this, known for not reading for any of his roles, was asked to read for the part of Cable by creator Rob Liefeld, who subsequently regretted the move. Liefeld said he tweeted him before he went to bed, but didn't think he'd get a reply. He said, "Hey, Russell, you should read for Cable." He said when he woke up, he got yelled at by his manager and was told Russell doesn't read for parts, and he had insulted him.
0: What do you think about that?
1: What do you mean? Go on. If you were asked to audition for Cable in Deadpool 2. By the way, Cable is the bad guy.
0: Yeah, I know, yeah.
1: Yeah.
0: Oh, but you're telling the listeners.
1: Yeah, played by...
0: the guy from Goonies.
1: Yeah.
0: Is that the right actor?
1: Yes, it is the right guy.
0: I'm so tired.
1: It's just unbelievable! Josh Brolin, great actor. Who, by the way, little connection here, hates Russell Crowe.
0: Really?
1: Yeah.
0: How do you know that?
1: Can't remember how I know that. But they were in a film together and really didn't get on.
0: Oh, really? That's interesting.
1: Yeah, Russell Crowe and... we'll find out what film
0: it
1: is. Russell Crowe
0: can be quite tough to deal with. I reckon he could be... if he gets the arse, I reckon he could be a bit...
1: I was at a press screening with Russell Crowe.
0: And what happened?
1: Well, I told you about this. He...
0: we got up into the speech.
1: Yeah, it was really funny. It was the press screening for... what do you call it? The Good Guys. The Good Guys?
0: Nice Guys.
1: Nice Guys, yeah. Well, that was my favourite film of the year.
0: I got something right.
1: Absolutely incredible. Russell Crowe and Ryan...
0: Reynolds. Gosling.
1: Gosling. Jesus Christ.
0: Come on. That's actually made up for that thing I said earlier because I've got those two mixed up.
1: I think the producer... the director, Shane Black, and the writer was saying, thank you for coming. The press have always been really nice to me in this country. And then he passed the microphone to Russell Crowe. Russell Crowe wrote, "Yeah, let's just, cut to the chase. I don't like you as much as you don't like me." I know, I like you about as much as you like me.
0: Yeah.
1: That was it. Great.
0: Nice.
1: Got a big laugh.
0: Funny guy.
1: Can you at least open your fucking eyes?
0: They can't tell that
1: on radio.
0: What
1: are you doing?
0: They can't tell on the radio, so
1: mate,
0: it's fine.
1: Sorry, have some coffee. Is that acceptable?
0: No. The tea's kicking in. No.
1: I will walk out if you don't have some coffee. Because that is unacceptable.
0: You will not walk out.
1: That is unacceptable. You can't have your eyes closed.
0: You can't moan about me being rubbish.
1: You can't.
0: And then you walk out leaving me on my own. How's the radio show going to be any better? Why are you walking out now? That's professional, Sean. How's that going to help? You're moaning that the radio show's unprofessional because I'm falling asleep, and then you walk out. So now it's just left with me. How is that? God. Movie news. So let's see what else that we don't need, Sean, do we? So I'm being told to keep talking. Oh yeah, hang on. Is this? Josh Brolin. We can tell you about why Russell Crowe and Josh Brolin don't get on. So it was at a Film Critics Awards. After Sean Penn introduced him, Josh Brolin said, "Quite an actor, Sean Penn, and not an arsehole like Russell Crowe." Oh, that's why he doesn't like him. See, it's working without you. We don't need you, Sean. That was great. Like, tweet in if you think that was good, because I told you some stuff and I think I kept your concentration.
1: Give me my coffee.
0: And then Sean was basically realised that, I was smashing it, and he thought, "Well, I've got to go back in, otherwise Mark's going to have a really good show." And then we realised that
1: Fast and Furious spin-off could be getting a great new villain. Idris Elba is reportedly set to play the villain in Dwayne The Rock Johnson and Jason Statham's Fast and Furious spin-off.
0: Idris Elba, is he...
1: Come on. No, don't do it on purpose. That's not
0: Does that
1: good.
0: Not make it okay if you do it? Because then it's like tongue-in-cheek, so is that not... Is that worse?
1: You want to be on radio, purposefully mistaking the identity of two black actors.
0: No, I don't.
1: Is that what you want to do? Is that what you want to do?
0: No, why you say it like
1: really
0: that?
1: I really think you should have some coffee.
0: Like that? I got Ryan Reynolds and Ryan Gosling mixed up, and they're both white, so I think that's exactly the same. So if this comes out in the media, that will be my argument. Like, I'm just tired. Thank you.
1: God.
0: Next.
1: This is a disaster. Oh my god. Nicolas Cage to play Spider-Man in spin-off movie.
0: That's not true.
1: Nicolas Cage to play Spider-Man in spin-off movie.
0: What do you mean spin-off? Spin-off of what?
1: He will voice Spider-Man Noir in the upcoming animated film.
0: Spider-Man's meant to be young.
1: Yeah.
0: How's that going to work?
1: Into the Spider-Verse is based around a comic book multiverse which features different dimensions, each with their own Spider-Man.
0: What?
1: He's fallen, isn't he, Nicolas Cage? Doing the voice of Spider-Man.
0: He had, loads of troubles, and then he had to take loads of films on to sort of get himself out of financial
1: trouble.
0: What
1: do you mean,
0: right?
1: Troubles?
0: Didn't he? I don't know. Is he not lost all his money or something? I don't know, allegedly. Not even allegedly, because I don't know.

0: the top you of the chart.
1: Pineapple.
0: Pineapple. Top chart.
1: It's in the top chart.
0: It's in the top chart. Everyone knows what I mean.
1: Is it? Because the other films are in the bottom chart. Do you know there's league tables like in football? You absolute spanner.
2: I'm offended.
0: So once I watched that, I went home and I thought a good DVD review to do would be of the original Purge.
3: What's that called? Because the first Purge is... Okay.
0: The Purge.
3: Right.
0: And I think there's two more after that which I haven't seen.
3: The second Purge. And the
0: is
3: third Purge. Well, the new one's called The First Purge.
0: Yeah.
3: But the first Purge is called The Purge.
0: Oh, and that's good. So I watched The Purge.
3: Yeah.
0: The first Purge.
3: The first one that was made. Right, you watched the first one that was made. Yeah.
0: But I watched The First Purge first. And then I watched The First Purge.
1: Coffee and chicken.
0: So I went home and I watched it on Netflix because no one watches DVDs now.
1: Well, hang on.
0: What?
1: What do you mean? What's the point of us doing this show then? We should do Netflix-ish.
0: Well, we could do Netflix review. We could do.
1: Do you want to do that?
0: Yeah, but you've got to do the jingle with Netflix review, haven't you? You're happy to
1: do that?
0: Do that
1: then?
0: Well, it's not. No one watches DVDs now, do they? It's really a bit old, isn't it?
1: Yeah, you're right.
0: Stream review.
1: Stream review! No, it's a stream review!
0: So basically, I got home really late last night and watched that, and I didn't get to bed till like 3, so I haven't really written a proper review of it, but I thought we could talk about it anyway. Have you seen The Purge?
3: No.
0: The first Purge?
3: Is it the first one that was made? No. Yeah. I've seen no Purges.
0: Okay, do you know anything about it?
3: No. Not really. Apart from the posters are quite iconic. Lots of people with masks that look like that mask that's in Watchmen.
0: Yes. Yeah. Very good. Yeah. So basically, the idea is this is set in the future, which is actually only 2022, but this was
3: 4 years' time.
0: Yeah, but it was made 10 years ago, so they thought that was a bit into the future. If you know what I mean.
3: Oh my god!
0: So what's happened is they've reduced crime.
3: Okay.
0: It's like 1% of crime.
3: Like a minority
0: Everyone's
3: report.
0: Happy.
3: No murder.
0: But what happens is one day a year, for 12 hours, there are no laws throughout America. No law. You can murder, you can do anything for 12 hours. It's a great concept. I don't know how I missed it. Like,
3: I wish we could do that.
0: Really?
1: I'm well up for that.
0: Really?
3: But also, hang on, I just realised I could get murdered.
0: Yeah. If you're out, so basically,
3: I'll be dead.
0: You've got two
3: instantly.
0: Options of people. So some people do the purge and they go out and they start doing the shit. Or you hide. And
1: this is great.
0: It is so good. I have no idea what the critics thought of it or anything.
3: We'll find out what Rotten Tomatoes
0: for. So with this first one, it's set. So this has been happening for about 10 years, I think, so it's every year it happens, all of America. And it's set in like a posh area town and...
3: Posh area town? So area set in posh town. Area town.
0: You're a dick.
3: Go on.
0: Ethan Hawke is the main guy, which is good.
1: Ethan Hawke's in The Purge?
0: Yeah. That's what I couldn't believe it.
1: No idea.
0: And his wife in it is Cersei from Game of Thrones.
3: Remind me?
0: Cersei. Cersei? The Queen. The one that has shit thrown at her through the street.
3: Okay. So Brennan O'Connor, who's our guest... Promote the Bubbly Boys. He is from Game of Thrones.
0: Oh, great! That's a nice link. Yeah. Hello, Sean.
3: Is that?
0: Anyway, so back to The Purge. So
3: which got 38% on Rotten Tomatoes? The Purge. That's bad.
0: By who? Critics.
3: Is that critics or audience? It's got to be critics. I think I'm going to go with critics on that
0: one.
3: Do you know why?
0: Why?
3: I'll tell you why.
0: Because
3: they've got so many sequels.
0: Yeah.
3: Look at you get excited because you've said something correct.
0: But it's a great concept, but the idea kind of, a lot of this stuff, it's like this one's like a home invasion sort of film. So it's all set in this Ethan Hawke's house, basically. And he's in charge of like creating security systems. What are you laughing at? What are you laughing at?
3: The audience rating is lower than the critics rating.
0: It's not, and I liked it.
1: You've got terrible taste.
0: Well, we know that. I can't believe that. But why have they made so many?
3: They got 36%.
0: Okay, 36%, but how much did they make at the box office then? Because they must have made loads. To four films they've made out of it.
3: Yeah.
0: And it's a great idea. You said that.
3: It sounded great.
0: I think it's good.
3: Okay.
0: So anyway, so even
3: I reckon it's a cult film.
0: Maybe. So Ethan Hawke's character is in charge of selling like security systems to houses. So

0: basically set it up, and then for the 12 hours, security system comes down, everyone's locked in, they're safe, right?
1: Yeah.
0: But this year, he's got a son and a daughter. The son sees on the cameras, like, a guy, a homeless man, running, and, like, hurt, and saying, please help me, because obviously people are chasing him. And he opens the security system, lets this guy in, and then the people chasing him know that they've done that, and they've basically come up to Ethan Hawke's house and say, right, you need to let this guy out so we can kill him.
1: Yeah.
0: Or we're going to break in and then kill you all. So it's this conflict of, do they do the right thing, look after the guy that they've sort of saved, but at risk?
1: Yeah.
0: So that's basically it. It's like a home invasion.
1: Get rid of him.
0: Sort of thing.
1: Obviously.
0: Well, that's...
1: Absolutely get rid of him.
0: Well... But how do you know they definitely won't kill you? Because they can kill anyone.
1: Yeah, no, good point.
0: And it's seen as like purging is like, apparently it's like cleansing the soul. So you kill someone, it's like cleansing your soul. Anyway, so I've just told you about the film and I haven't done any jokes.
1: No, it's fine. It's great. Well, it's good. It's good because we're going to be talking about the first.
0: Yeah. I just spoke about the first one.
1: It made $89.3 million against a $3 million budget.
0: There you go.
1: Becoming the lowest budgeted film to finish first at the box office since 1988. I wonder what that was.
0: Oh, we can't find that.
1: That is amazing.
0: That's what I mean. So why is that? So it's so basically people go to it. They like the sell of the idea, but they didn't like it when they watched it.
1: What?
0: So it made money at the box office because people went and saw it, right?
1: Yeah.
0: But then they've said on Rotten Tomatoes they didn't like it. But you don't know if you're going to like it until you see it.
1: Because the people, it's if it made 89, if Solo made $89.3 million.
0: Yeah.
1: It'd be a huge disappointment.
0: Yeah.
1: Right? But because it only costs $3 million, that's a lot. So not a lot of people actually have to like it if they keep the budget down.
0: Yeah. And do you reckon Ethan Hawke took most of that money?
1: Probably.
0: Yeah.
1: Yeah.
0: But yeah, but there you go. So great.
1: And come on. DVD review.
0: Yeah, okay, so...
1: And then we've got to do Daddy Ward's movie pitch.
0: Yeah, sorry. So murder is legal, and they show footage of people killing people. But lots of people are having a stab at it.
1: Was that meant to be a joke?
0: Yeah.
1: Okay. That's just a rhythm.
0: Yes, because I haven't written the jokes properly, I'm just winging it.
1: Okay.
0: So some of the guys that are breaking into the house, they're like really hyper.
1: So hang on, so really like, what we're doing is ideas for jokes and not jokes.
0: We'll see. So they're really hyper, so it's like they're on cocaine. And I thought, well, at school, it's like when you're at school, because when you misbehave, you have to do lines. That's a better joke.
1: Yeah.
0: At one point, they're going around the house and they're so hyperactive, these killers, that they like give them the piggyback. You mother. Yawning. Do it away from the mic. Having a go at me for falling asleep. It's like, I didn't yawn.
1: You're putting me asleep and I've got coffee.
0: Well, I had homework to do. You don't have to do homework for this.
1: I've got nothing on that. Yeah, you're right.
0: So she's giving them a piggyback when they go around the house.
1: Yeah.
0: And I thought they got a bit carried away.
1: Ba-da-boosh.
0: She got carried away. That would have been better.
1: Ba-da-boosh.
0: And I was thinking, if it's happened in London and you wanted to hide... Oh, no, I messed that up. If you're in London and you didn't want people to find you...
1: Yeah.
0: You'd probably go to Hyde Park.
1: That's good, I like that.
0: Yeah, yeah. But I can't Ba-da-boosh. Say... I almost said Hyde Park.
1: Oh, it doesn't work because there's loads of people
0: but
1: in Hyde
0: what
1: Park.
0: What would you
1: everyone
0: do?
1: Would see
0: this
1: you.
0: Is what I want to know. Is
1: but Hyde Park's rammed.
0: Well, yeah, but it's just the wordplay, surely.
1: I know, I'm just...
0: I know. What would you do?
1: Kill you.
0: Well, that's the thing. People go and find their bosses and they're allowed to do that. Like, that's tough. Like,
1: would you
0: idea.
1: Kill Natalie, our producer?
0: No.
1: No. Would she kill you? Would you kill Mark?
0: No, you wouldn't.
1: No, no one would kill you.
0: I think they might.
1: No, who would kill you?
0: Just people that want to kill people.
1: No, but surely it's going to be a personal vendetta, isn't it?
0: Oh, well, some of them don't.
1: Oh, some people just want
0: to
1: kill...
0: Yeah, just... They're crazy people. And
1: do you know what? If I'm going to be honest with you...
0: Yeah.
1: I think if it was legal to murder, I would have...
0: criminal record? I know you wouldn't.
1: Our producer has just said, I'd kill this DVD review and go to Danny's movie pitch.
0: Not
1: very nice.
0: No, it's really rude.
1: Not good for our confidence, either.
0: Can you ask me the question again?
1: Who'd you kill?
0: Natalie.
1: Okay, can I tell you who I think I would have killed if it was legal?
0: Oh,
1: I definitely, in my time, would have killed someone eating an apple on the train. I don't think there's anything in life that makes me more angry.
0: Which is bad for them, because an apple a day keeps
1: it's
0: the doctor away, doesn't it? So the doctor wouldn't be able to come and...
1: Very good.
0: Thanks.
1: But I definitely would have just shot them. Just like, sorry, you can't...
0: Bang. Would you?
1: No, I would have just temper.
0: Yeah, and you reckon you could kill someone if it was allowed?
1: If you're allowed on that day, I definitely would have shot someone eating an apple on a train. Fact. No, but it's legal, so you can't judge me. I did do it when it was illegal.
0: No.
1: No, so leave me alone.
0: Yeah. Let's talk to Danny.
1: Time for Danny's movie pitch.
0: He's got quite a lot to live up to, actually.
1: Hello, Danny.
2: Hi, boys, you all right?
1: And Mark was just saying you've got a lot to live up to. What would you mean by that?
0: Because the purge idea is a really good idea. So you coming off of that, you've got to, you know, have a good game, Danny.
2: I'm sorry, the what idea?
0: The purge. Have you seen the purge?
1: The first one.
0: Have you seen the first purge?
2: Well, was that my idea, was it?
0: No,
1: no, it's
0: there's
1: a film
0: called The Purge. Have you seen it? No, obviously not.
2: No, I mean, I know of it. There's a Rick Morty episode about it as well.
0: There is. Ah. That's true.
1: Danny, you're going to pitch us a movie, and depending on how good myself and Mark think it is, we will either greenlight that film or not. Are you ready?
2: I am.
1: Your 2 minutes will start when when you're in the lift.
3: Danny's elevator pitch.
2: Well, it's pretty obvious.
1: No, wait.
2: There's only one. Oh. Well, it's pretty obvious there's only one thing on everyone's mind this week. We celebrate the 90th anniversary of sliced bread. But who came up with the idea of such a simple addition to such an ancient foodstuff? The year is 1912. The place, Davenport, Iowa. An Otto Roadwedder has just invented the first loaf-at-a-time bread slicer.
1: This is great.
2: He is thrilled. The income from this machine will allow him to pay for the extensive nursing his sick child Margaret will need, having been diagnosed with a pox. However, disaster strikes as a fire breaks out in the factory where he was manufacturing his machine.
0: And
2: his prototype and blueprint are destroyed. Poor Otto is beside himself, and it is only the love and support of his wife, Carrie, that pulls him through. She encourages him to seek the funding needed to build another prototype. We see Otto and his wife attempt to raise the funds with bake sales, cakes, and hand-sliced sandwiches. But they must think bigger and decide to employ the services of a sinister former baking company executive, Artie Whitstable. Carrie was always distrustful of him. And lo and behold, just as the money has been raised to begin building the new machine, the blueprints disappear along with Artie, who was last seen racing to the US Patent Office in New York. What happens now is a race against time, as Otto must manufacture the machine before Artie has time to convince the Patent Office that it is his idea. With no time to recreate the blueprints, Artie must build this machine from scratch, from memory. Will he do it? Hell yes, he will. And he even goes so far as to improve it on the fly, as the machine he produces not only slices bread, but wraps it too for freshness. This is the ultimate depiction of innovative achievement and American know-how encased in a beautiful story of love and endeavour. As soft and pleasing as a King's Mill loaf, I give you the greatest thing.
1: The what?
0: They can't, it tings, it can't.
1: No, I want to know what it was called.
2: The greatest thing.
1: The greatest thing?
0: Since sliced bread.
1: Well, I got that, you fuck. Oh, you said that like you've worked it out. Oh, since sliced bread.
0: I thought you were being an idiot.
1: No, I liked the title.
0: Yes, great.
1: Although, with this film, it's the greatest thing since sliced and wrapped bread.
2: Yeah. That's not catchy, is it? It's not catchy.
1: Not catchy. You've ruined it.
2: You've got too many words in it.
1: You've ruined it, Danny.
2: No, can I just say, this is semi-autobiographical. I went on Wikipedia, so a lot of the names...
1: Oh, it's a biopic.
2: And a lot of the dates are real, yeah.
0: That is a better sell, actually, if it is true.
1: Yeah, I like that.
2: Yeah.
1: There was a film about a woman that invented the Hoover? No.
0: Yeah, that was big, yeah. It was an Oscar nominated, wasn't it?
1: What was that? Jennifer Lawrence invented the...
0: The duster? No, the Hoover.
1: What was it?
0: The duster.
2: I think Henry Hoover invented the Hoover, but I might be confusing that with the Hoover called Henry.
0: What did Natalie say? What was it? The mop. A mop
1: so
0: that fixes itself.
1: I'd rather watch a film about the guy that invented sliced bread.
2: Yeah, how and if it goes well, I've got the sequel all sorted as well.
1: Go on.
2: Inventor of automatic pop-up toasters, which thrived after the invention of sliced bread.
0: Of course it did.
1: Yeah.
0: You couldn't fit them in before.
2: Exactly.
1: Do you know what? I've had such a heavy 4 days that I was genuinely thinking, how did they make toast before sliced bread? That's terrible, isn't it?
0: I mean, they used to slice bread.
1: Well, they would just cut it. Yeah, I know, that's what I'm saying.
0: Right. That's interesting. So what's sliced bread?
2: It was all about getting the regimented thickness of the slice before you could actually invent a toaster, you know? Otherwise, they wouldn't fit in, I guess.
0: So when they say the best thing since sliced bread, so when people used to slice bread manually, that doesn't count?
1: No.
2: No.
1: Oh. You're joking.
0: I've never thought about it.
1: That is
2: not the greatest thing since sliced bread.
1: People weren't just eating loaves of bread.
0: I know.
1: But I hadn't
0: thought about it.
1: Oh my god.
2: Wow, it's affecting everyone in different ways.
0: Danny, Sean's been calling me names all day today.
1: I've called
0: me a yogurt, a spanner,
1: and a
0: pineapple.
1: I actually like this. Well, I think it would probably make a better documentary. I'm going to give you the money if you go and make it as a documentary.
2: Okay.
0: No, I'm going to give you the money if you make it as a film. So you're going to go with?
2: I'll probably go with the film.
1: Yeah, fair enough. That's the one you wanted to make.
0: Yeah.
1: Okay, Danny, well, we'll speak to you in 2 weeks.
0: Really thought about it.
1: Thank you for coming on to talk to you about The Greatest Thing. Thank you.
2: Good bye, see ya.
1: The Greatest Thing there by Danny Ward, coming soon to a cinema near you. It's time for a song. We're going to go with Nothing's Gonna Stop Us Now. I'm trying to find what film it's from. Nothing's Gonna Stop Us Now from Mannequin in 1987 by Starship.

0: Oh, I love that song.
1: Nothing's going to stop us now from the film Mannequin by Starship.
2: You really feel like nothing will stop you when you listen to that song. Oh my God. You really do. She gets so into it, doesn't she?
1: Would you listen to that before a gig?
2: You could do that, actually. Yeah, that's a good one.
1: Did you ever listen to music to get you psyched up for a gig?
2: We have spoken about this.
1: What did you used to listen to?
2: You're just going
1: to
2: moan because it's quite
1: moan.
2: You're the best around. No, never keep you down. You're the best.
1: You used to listen to it before a gig. It's pathetic,
2: yeah.
1: Isn't it?
2: What did you?
1: There was one called by David Bowie. David Bowie called. Well, you know what it's called. The dancing shoes one. Red shoes.
2: What's that got to do with?
1: Oh, shoes. Let's dance.
2: Why'd you listen to that?
1: Because it's just such an uplifting song. And then what happened is I did the Laughing Horse semi-final when I was at Lyric Comedy.
2: Don't talk to me about that.
1: I was on first.
2: Of course, yeah.
1: Died so hard that I can never listen to the song again. I hate it when it comes on.
2: Really?
1: It just gives me back that feeling of when I died in Wimbledon. So, okay, let's take a look at the UK box office top three. UK box office
2: top three.
1: UK box office top three. I only did one quote from the film, which is, I'm Batman.
2: Freedom! What are we
1: Brave
2: doing?
1: Heart. UK box office top three! We're just doing a jingle for it, you absolute... piece of ham. That's going to be my new thing, is I'm just going to call you different foods. So, in at number three, Ocean's 8. This is Ocean's film for ladies. Well... for men as well, I suppose, but with ladies in it.
2: Yeah, we spoke about
1: Can
2: it last
1: time. Can you
2: say
1: lady? Is that pervy?
2: What, ladies?
1: With ladies. Lovely lady.
2: Oh, what a lovely lady.
1: So there's eight ladies.
2: There's eight.
1: Eight women or eight ladies?
2: Eight women.
1: The toilets. You have the gents and you have the ladies.
2: Yeah.
1: Okay.
2: What? I don't think we're talking about this.
1: Upon her release from prison, Debbie, the estranged sister of legendary con man Danny Ocean, puts together a team of unstoppable crooks to pull off the heist of the century.
2: We spoke about this last week.
1: I know, but I'm recounting.
2: Recounting?
1: Yeah.
2: There's eight. It's in the title. You don't need to recount.
1: Their goal is New York City's annual Met Gala and a necklace worth in excess of $150 million. You saw the film?
2: I did, yeah.
1: What did you say? What
2: it's
1: did
2: entertaining,
1: you think?
2: Yeah. But there's one. Actually, you didn't let me talk about that much last week.
1: Well, that's because we were running behind time.
2: Yeah, yeah.
1: Running out of time.
2: Both.
1: Running behind time.
2: I think you can run behind time.
1: I don't think you run behind. You can be running late.
2: You're running behind.
1: That's what you say, I'm running behind. You don't say, I'm running behind time.
2: Oh, time. Gotta catch you.
1: Yeah.
2: But the ending annoyed me. I think I briefly said that last week. I enjoyed it. I like a heist film.
1: James Corden annoyed you. Annoyed a lot of people.
2: Not even his... No, no. I think they're probably annoyed that, with his performance. I thought it was absolutely fine.
1: What was wrong with his performance?
2: There's nothing wrong with it. I was saying, I don't think there was anything wrong with his performance. The character... It was an insurance person investigating the crime.
1: Oh, yeah.
2: Where's the police? That. There's no police. And if a police got involved, they'd definitely have caught them.
1: Right.
2: It's so obvious.
1: Okay.
2: Mental.
1: 67% on Rotten Tomatoes, presumably from critics. Seems to be doing all right.
2: Yeah, it's fine. Yeah. They're good. Good actors.
1: Okay, in at number two.
2: I don't know what you have to say.
1: Actors.
2: Actors.
1: They are actors.
2: You can't say actresses.
1: Me and you spoke to an actor who we had on the show, a female actor, and we asked her, and she said she'd prefer actor. So I think we should take her word on it. What? What are you going to say?
2: Nothing. No, nothing.
1: Why are you looking at me funny?
2: I'm not looking at you funny, Sean.
1: In at number two, The First Purge. After the rise of a third political party, the new... Well, do you want to explain it? I've got the synopsis here. Yeah. Let's hear your synopsis versus... this synopsis.
2: Do you want me to go first? Internet.
1: Do I want you to go first?
2: Yeah, I suppose I have to go first, otherwise I can copy that one.
1: Yeah.
2: So we know about The Purge well. This is the first Purge, but it's the fourth movie.
1: Installment
2: of the franchise.
1: Word. Yeah.
2: It's an experiment, being the first Purge. Some scientists have said, well, if we do this thing where everyone can commit crimes, overall, that is going to make the country better. They limit it to an island near... Is it Coney Island? What's the one near New York?
1: Staten.
2: Staten Island? Is that the one?
1: Yes.
2: So they limit it to there. And it just so happens that that's quite a poor area. And that's kind of the vibe that... are they just trying to get the poor people to kill each other to sort of reduce... those sort of people. So it's a bit of that vibe. It's mainly a black cast. Is similar to Black Panther. I thought it's brilliant.
1: I've not heard about that. That's not a selling.
2: No, that's what I picked up on.
1: Okay,
2: I think it's good. It's cool. You know, it's a really good film. all black cast, pretty much, except the bad guys, and they're all white.
0: That's a shame, isn't it?
2: Why?
0: Unbelievable. Not fair.
2: It's based around the characters. You see one guy who's like a crazy guy, and you think, oh, he's just going around killing everyone. That's kind of what he does. As like a drug dealer, like the main guy in that area.
0: Yeah.
2: But he's actually a nice guy. He's portrayed as he's a good dude. He's
0: nice just in drug dealer.
2: Yeah, yeah. Which is odd, but he just shows good sides
0: to
2: him.
0: Which drug?
2: I think it's probably coke, but I don't know. Ooh, they didn't actually specify.
0: Yeah.
2: And then there's this girl who's against the purge. So there's people like with placards saying don't do the purge.
0: Yeah, yeah.
2: So she's also in there. She's running away from people.
0: Yeah.
2: It's all chaotic.
0: Yeah.
2: And in this one, they pay people to participate. So it's like a scientific experiment. So they pay them, and it's so poor, people are taking the money and going around. And the more people you kill, the more money.
0: Why are people paying people?
2: Oh. The government. They want to do this experiment to see whether it's worth doing. Which obviously, okay. You know, with the previous films,
0: yeah,
2: the first purge
0: that was made,
2: yeah, yeah, that it worked.
0: Okay.
2: And this is just the story of the first experiment, the first 12 hours. I really enjoyed it, and it made me go and watch the first one.
0: It's a prequel.
2: One. The first one? Yeah, of course it's a prequel. No, it's the first Purge. That's what we've been talking about. Oh, what did you think it was?
0: Well, I just wasn't concentrating.
2: What do you mean the first Purge would be?
0: I don't know. I just hadn't thought. I don't know.
2: Okay, yeah, so it's a prequel.
0: After the rise of a third political party, the new founding fathers of America, an experiment is conducted. No laws for 12 hours on Staten Island. No one must stay during the experiment, yet there is $5,000 for anyone who does.
2: Yeah. It's like I watched the prequel first. I actually watched it in order, really, technically.
0: Is it better to watch... For anyone that hasn't seen the Purge, should they watch the first Purge?
2: Oh, no.
0: Oh, fuck. Or should they watch the first Purge that was made first?
2: I'd say watch it in the order it's meant to be, that they made it.
0: They made it.
2: I'd say do that.
0: Like you would
2: do Star
0: Wars.
2: It didn't affect it. Like, you can go to cinema and watch this first and it won't matter. And I enjoyed it, and it made me really want to go and watch the others. And they're very different. Very different. Different vibe of a film.
0: Are you going to watch 2 and 3?
2: I will watch the others. No, 2 and 3, yeah.
0: Okay.
2: But so this new one...
0: Yeah.
2: It's just come out. It's very a lot grittier. It's quite intense, gritty.
0: Okay.
2: Whereas the other one is actually creepier. Like the original.
0: Which the other one? The original
2: one,
0: Purge.
2: Yeah.
0: Okay.
2: Yeah. Oh my God. So I enjoyed it. I'll give it 3.5 murders.
0: Would you seriously not kill anyone if you could?
2: No.
0: You're not going to get in trouble?
2: What, now or if I do it?
0: So you're allowed?
2: Yeah.
0: To kill, so there's not someone that really annoyed you?
2: No, but I don't... No, of course not. I don't want to kill anyone.
0: Just getting annoyed on transport?
2: Yeah, but I don't want to kill them.
0: Oh my God.
2: Sorry.
0: Does that make me a bad person?
2: Yes.
0: For wanting to kill someone eating an apple loudly on a train?
2: Yes.
0: Oh,
2: that's
0: no.
2: That makes you a really, really bad person, Sean.
0: I don't think it does. The person eating an apple is the bad person. I'm the victim. I'm just seeking revenge. In at number one, Jurassic World Fallen Kingdom. Yeah. Weekend box office take, £1.3 million, 50% on Rotten Tomatoes. We've talked about this. Go on.
2: I just thought I'd bring up what that I sent you that thing yesterday about it's the worst box office in like 6 years or something.
0: Oh, yeah, worst box office takings, yeah.
2: Yeah, in 6 years. Probably because of the weather and the football and all that sort
0: World
2: of stuff.
0: World Cup, happening. Weather, yeah. And Netflix.
2: Yeah, interesting.
0: That was it. You could have done that in Movie News.
2: Movie News?
0: Yeah.
2: You are tired in movie news.
0: All right, we've woken up.
2: Yes.
0: I'm feeling a bit...
2: You're shouting at me.
0: I'm feeling a bit panicky because of that coffee. So, Jurassic World, Fallen Kingdom, I hated it. I give it 2 dinosaurs out of 5.
2: Yeah, I said 3, I think.
0: I found it a mess.
2: So, fine.
0: Dude, you can't have a radio show where you literally just talk over... That was 2 people talking.
2: But we've heard it the last few weeks. No one wants to hear us talk about
0: that
2: again.
0: It's a recap!
2: Wow.
0: By the way, recap was what I was meant to say earlier, not a recap.
2: I know, I thought that.
0: It's a recap!
2: Yeah. Fine.
0: Okay.
2: Yes.
0: Yes to what?
2: Yes, carry on.
0: What are
2: on.
0: You saying?
2: Get on with it.
0: Right. Okay, so I talk to Brennick now.
2: I hope our guest isn't listening to this.
0: He is listening. You can hear what a disaster this has been today. Can you not have chicken next week?
2: I'm not going to...
0: Look
2: yeah,
0: what it does to you.
2: I won't talk to him.
0: And I won't go to Ireland for 4 days with my mates. Here is our guest actor, Brennick O'Connor, who will be starring in the film Bromley Boys. Hello, Brennick.
3: Hello.
0: How are you?
3: I'm good, how are you?
0: The show's been a bit of a mess, but a bit of a disaster, to be honest, because what happens, we film or record another show, and in between the shows, we go and have a big chicken that we eat, and then it puts us into a bit of a coma. So this might be a bit of a disaster, this interview. I do apologise in advance.
3: No worries.
0: Our producer said that she spoke to you at 9:30 this morning, and clearly woken you, and actually there was a chance that you might have been hungover. Is this true?
3: Well, I was woken by the phone call, but I wasn't hungover.
0: Oh!
2: Did it annoy you?
3: My throat is quite groggy.
0: Why did you take the call so early? Why was that organised for such an early time? 9:30?
3: No idea.
2: Oh, oh right. So our producer's being annoying.
0: Oh, next time just refuse. Don't do half nine, mate.
2: Just don't answer.
0: I feel really bad for waking you up now.
3: No, not at all. It's all good.
0: Okay, so you're here to discuss The Bromley Boys, which is out now in cinemas across the UK. Well, you know, you're awake now. Do you want to tell us what the film's about?
3: Yeah, the film is about Bromley FC, which in 1969 was the worst football team in England.
2: Wow.
3: They went through a season of winning, I think, three games. And it's basically the story of Dave Roberts, who is my character and is a real guy who wrote the book, The Bromley Boys.
0: Oh, wow.
3: And about his unrequited love of this team. And we've taken the book and we've adapted it to make it into the film. And we've added a drama, which following a bad football team didn't really have.
0: Oh, okay. So has it got enough truth in it that it's allowed to say based on a true story? Or has it been changed enough that you can't do that?
3: It has, but for a safety net, we've made it based on a true story and some rumours.
0: Oh, cool.
2: Oh, cool.
0: Nice.
2: Nice,
3: and a little loophole.
2: I think it sounds great.
3: But all of the match stats are true. We stayed very true to the history of the time, but in terms of storytelling devices, we took little liberties, which make it a more interesting film.
0: And are you a football fan yourself?
3: I'm not, but I am for the World Cup. Every 4 years I get really into it, and then once that's over I couldn't care less, really.
0: Fair enough. Did you have to play football in this?
3: No, I'm a spectator.
0: You're just a spectator?
3: Yeah.
0: Did anyone have to play football? That's such a stupid question.
2: Of course they did. It's not CGI.
3: They did all the footballing
0: posters,
3: all CGI.
0: Okay, so Bromley FC still about?
3: They are, yeah. And they actually played at Wembley in the finals of the non-league finals the week before we premiered there. So it was a really
2: weird
0: nice.
3: That it was the first time Bromley had been to Wembley in like 30 years or something ridiculous like that.
2: And that's awesome.
3: Two things on the same week.
0: Brilliant. Now, as we've got you here, what we want to know is if you... we're talking about The First Purge. Have you seen The First Purge? As in the new one that's out, not the one that was released first?
3: No, I've not seen any of them. I've been meaning to, but I've not seen them.
0: Is there anyone you'd kill? Can we say that? Would you? Because what it is there's a day in the year you're allowed to kill someone, and is that who would you go for? Marks wouldn't kill anyone.
2: I think I
0: by now would have killed someone eating an apple on a train.
2: I think Sean, okay. You're the person I'm most likely to push me to the edge.
0: That's true.
3: I think if I was going to kill someone, it'd probably be someone I didn't know, like a chance meeting, just so that I wouldn't have to feel the repercussions of it.
2: Oh.
3: Like emotional repercussions. I know there's no lawful thing, but like there's someone completely.
0: You two
3: random.
0: Are making me feel really bad about killing this bloke on the train with an apple.
2: I think that's quite bad. Just kill someone random.
3: You're just hungry. Come on, let him have his apple.
0: It's such an annoying noise.
2: Let him have his apple.
0: And also, it's such an annoying noise, and it's also healthy, so it's reminding me that I'm not having fruit. So it's making me also feel bad about my own diet.
2: You actually killed Jon Snow, didn't you? Oh, spoiler.
0: What are you doing? You spoiler. Can't just say...
2: Spoiler! Mate, oh, no, spoiler.
0: What the fuck spoiler. Are you doing?
2: Spoiler, spoiler.
0: There are
2: can
0: people
2: you say spoiler
0: that,
2: afterwards?
0: Oh, my
2: if
0: God.
2: If you haven't watched it yet, you don't deserve to... Like,
0: okay.
2: Like, that's ages ago. That's ages ago.
0: What have you
3: done? I think the rule for spoilers is once a year has passed, you're allowed to talk about
0: okay.
3: it.
0: OK.
2: Yes.
3: So I think we're all safe.
2: Were you excited when you got told that you were going to do that, or did you know straight away when you took the part?
3: No, I auditioned for a one-episode appearance.
0: Oh, wow.
3: In series four, and then they wrote me in for 3 years, which
2: wow.
3: is lovely.
0: That's a humble brag, isn't it? I was just doing one episode and I was so good. Brilliant. That's amazing.
2: That's such a big part. Like,
3: so yeah, I had no idea what the character was because he's not in the book. He's one of the only few characters, about five characters in the show that aren't in the book.
0: Oh, wow.
3: It could be anything with my character.
0: That's a good bit of trivia.
3: I got to the end of series five. We shoot them in two episode blocks. In episodes 7 and 8, and I got the scripts through for 9 and 10.
0: Oh my god.
3: People have been dropping hints that I had a big storyline at the end of series 5, but no one had said anything specific. And as soon as I read it,
0: that
3: I
0: is
3: sort of
0: insane.
3: Went, yeah, wow. I am dying. I am definitely dying at some point soon. So they can let me live after that.
0: Are you going to watch the final series? Season?
3: Of course, I'm a huge fan of it. I love the show.
0: Amazing.
3: There's so many characters.
0: I actually auditioned for it and I got down to the last two for the... it's a really small part where a bloke is spreading a rumour about Cersei. He's like telling a story in a pub and then that big monster bodyguard of hers like cuts his head off.
3: Oh, yeah.
0: I got down to the last two. Got it.
3: I've had mates who have auditioned for 7 different parts and still not got in. Everyone's desperate to be in it.
2: Have you ever? I'm not sure you would have been in the same scenes, but I've got a friend called Richard Rycroft. Did you work with him? He's like a maester or something, isn't it? Or would that not have been in the same?
3: No, I don't think that's my storyline. That's the thing, is because it's such a huge piece. Yeah. Spoken to, like, mates of mine, and they're like, "Oh, how's Peter Dinklage?" And I'm like, "Well, I wouldn't know. I've never met him."
2: But it's so weird, isn't it? You just assume you do have a
3: in Croatia, and I'm filming in Belfast, and then filming, and like it's a beast. That's what the producers refer to it as. It's a massive beast that you need to tame. You need to try and control this massive thing, so you never meet everyone.
0: That's insane.
2: Wow.
0: So, big question for you. Ryan or Ryan? Which Ryan would you sleep with? Gosling or Reynolds?
3: Reynolds.
2: Yes! Reynolds. No, Reynolds always wins.
0: People love Reynolds.
3: Reynolds is the boy.
2: He's the boy.
0: Yeah.
2: He is, nice. And he's funny, isn't he, as well?
0: Charming.
2: He'd make you laugh afterwards, wouldn't he?
3: Yeah, he's more likely to get me there.
2: Oh,
3: get me into bed, you know what I mean? I need some charm to get me into bed.
0: And love that film, actually. It's the time of the show where you tell us the film that you love, actually. It's the guilty pleasure. What have you got?
3: People seem to hate it, and I don't understand why. Spider-Man 3.
0: Oh, that is awful!
2: It's Which one's brilliant. That? Is that with the Octopus Man?
0: No, it's Which the one where it? He goes emo. He goes,
2: I don't like that one.
0: Emo.
2: Either.
3: Yeah.
0: Oh,
3: emo Peter is the best, with his little Saturday night down the high street.
0: Yeah.
3: A brilliant film.
2: I'm not sure I even watched it.
3: And it was the thing that started this whole idea of more than one supervillain in a film.
0: Oh, yeah.
3: Which unintentionally inspired the MCU, I think, is that this idea that you can take different characters and put them together. So I think it's not given enough credit that it's...
0: Wow.
3: Like, it may not be the best film, but it's to blame for the entire Avengers storyline. So
0: you've really thought about this. Thank you.
3: I've defended it enough times. I'm down for watching it.
0: Great. Oh, well, Brennan, look, thank you for coming on the show. And it just says here on your bio that I didn't know this, that you can also be found on YouTube covering songs as a singer guitarist.
2: Really?
3: Yeah, I've taken some of the ones off YouTube, but I've got my own stuff now on SoundCloud.
0: Oh, nice.
3: Out as well, yeah.
0: Oh, cool. We'll check it out. Thank you, Brennick, for coming on the show. And yeah, Cheers. Good luck with the film.
3: Cheers. Thanks very much.
0: Take care, mate.
2: Thanks, mate. Bye.
0: Bye. Yeah. Brennick O'Connor there, lovely bloke. Bromley Boys can be seen out now in the cinemas around the UK. Why are you looking at me confused?
2: No, it's Batman, there's bad guys.
0: I was going to say it's Batman Returns, was the first one. Catwoman and a Penguin.
2: Yeah, well, actually, if you actually really go, the original Batman the movie has all the characters in it.
0: Why didn't you say that to him?
2: Well, I didn't want to make him look bad.
0: I think we need to crack on. He was a lovely man.
2: Really nice.
0: Really nice.
2: Yeah, I liked him.
0: Okay, so, well, that's all from us. This has been the Ish show.
2: Yeah.
0: Filmish show. Check out our sister show, News-ish. Similar, but about the
2: Can
0: news.
2: You rate, go on and subscribe on your iTunes and rate it.
0: All That'd that nonsense. We did have a review I was going to read.
2: Oh, yeah.
0: Well, no one ever five likes stars. That bit. We got 5 stars from someone in Germany. There you go.
2: Lovely.
0: That's it, really. We'll speak to you in a couple of weeks. Cut. That's the film. I always nearly forget to play Brennick's song.
2: Oh, yeah.
0: Oh, my God. It's Where Is My Mind by the Pixies from the film. Is it from a film? Is it from a film? That's from Fight Club.

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1: Hello, you are listening to the Film-ish Show. I'm, of course, Sean Walsh, joined, as always, by Mark Simmons.
2: Yo.
1: So, coming up on today's show, well, Mark will be giving us his DVD review. That will be followed by Danny's two-minute movie pitch. Then we'll be looking at the UK box office top three, seeing what those are. And, of course, then having... well, we're chatting to our guest. I'm sorry, could you stop, Mark? Stop. I need to just have a little chat with our listenership. Regulars will know that we normally have a chicken in between.
2: Yeah.
1: And we get a bit knackered. I had a fish finger sandwich and some chips.
2: Yeah.
1: So I had bread, pizza. And then I had some of your pizza. I'm out of it.
2: I think pizza's worse than the chicken, to be honest.
1: I'm absolutely out of it.
2: Are you?
1: Yeah.
2: So you just not do it?
1: I'm struggling more than I've ever struggled.
2: Shall we just go straight to our guest?
1: What, now?
2: Yeah, just get it done.
1: Is that what we're doing?
2: No.
1: Okay, right, no.
2: God.
1: We've got our guest. She is the first ever female playing General Zod in Sci-Fi's new programme, Krypton.
2: Wow.
1: It's Anne Ogbomo.
2: And she's a guest on our show.
1: Yes.
2: Wow.
1: It's exciting. She's been in Justice League and Wonder Woman.
2: Brilliant.
1: What were you going to say?
2: I was going to say, who was she? But we need to have a look so we can do a bit of research and find out who she was in those. Do you know who she was in those?
1: No, but, I mean...
2: We could ask her. Is that rude?
1: Yeah.
2: Is it?
1: Definitely.
2: Okay,
1: why
2: we'll
1: don't you check during
2: it.
1: The song and then...
2: Yeah, we will, yeah.
1: Oh, for God's sake. Right, but, well, let's start off, before all that, with movie news.
2: Movie news.
1: Okay, so Jennifer Connelly in talks to appear in Top Gun 2.
2: Okay, who's that?
1: Who's Jennifer Connelly?
2: Yeah.
1: This is why it's called Film-ish and not the film show.
2: I will know who it is, I'm sure, but who is it?
1: You've seen the Hulk.
2: Yes.
1: Or Hulk, I think it was just called Hulk.
2: Oh, what, ages ago? Norton.
1: No, before Norton, Banner.
2: Before Norton, Banner.
1: That
2: it's always Banner.
1: His name's Eric Banner.
2: Banner. Eric Banner
1: played Bruce Banner.
2: What?
1: Yeah.
2: Oh, okay.
1: That woman
2: is
1: on
2: that
1: the
2: how
1: screen.
2: We got it? Oh, I like her.
1: Do you remember Hulk?
2: She's got
1: before?
2: Nice eyes.
1: Oh my God, you sound.
2: What's wrong with that? That's a compliment.
1: Hate. You can't look at women and go,
2: I not?
1: I like her.
2: No, I said I like her eyes.
1: She does have nice eyes.
2: She's a great actress.
1: Okay, so Jennifer Connelly.
2: She is, I like her.
1: You recognise? Do you remember the Hulk?
2: She's been in a few like rom-coms, hasn't she?
1: I'd expect so.
2: Yeah.
1: She's married to Paul Bettany.
2: Oh, I don't know who that is. Who's Paul Bettany?
1: For fuck.
2: But this is informative for the people listening that
1: okay.
2: don't know.
1: But
2: so tell them.
1: If you don't know who Paul Bettany is, he was...
2: I bet there's more people don't know than do know listening.
1: What, they listen to the show?
2: Yes.
1: Okay. Paul, tweet us to let us know if you know who
2: no
1: Paul Bettany is.
2: Us.
1: No one tweets us. Paul Bettany is in Avengers.
2: Yeah.
1: Yeah.
2: Which one?
1: Well, Age of Ultron. Don't show him the picture. Oh, no.
2: Showed me the picture.
1: Oh.
2: Still don't recognise him. No idea. No idea. Paul Bettany needs to up his game.
1: You know Age of Ultron?
2: Yes.
1: Avengers 2?
2: Yeah, I like that one.
1: The robot.
2: Yeah.
1: The red robot that's now...
2: Well, that looks nothing like him.
1: But he played...
2: How am I supposed to know who that is?
1: But in the latest Avengers, in Infinity Wars, he played himself for a bit.
2: What?
1: He turned into the human version of himself.
2: Oh, right.
1: So there's the picture of him as the robot thing.
2: That's not the same guy.
1: Yes, it is the same guy.
2: That's the guy in Wimbledon.
1: Yes!
2: That's not the picture she just showed.
1: Yes, it was!
2: No!
1: He's aged. It happens.
2: He's aged. He has aged.
1: Yeah, but...
2: He looks better with the paint on then.
1: No, but he's not... I mean, he's aged well, mate.
2: Yeah,
1: he looks good.
2: I know who he is.
1: He's the antagonist in Solo.
2: Yes, he is.
1: There you go.
2: Yeah, Wimbledon. I really liked Wimbledon.
1: Of course you
2: did. Did you like it?
1: I love
2: a rom-com. Bloody love a rom-com.
1: You're going to love this.
2: What? Hang on, why did we talk about him?
1: I've got some.
2: He's married to that other woman.
1: Married to Jennifer Connelly.
2: Oh, good on him.
1: I've got something to tell you about Wimbledon.
2: What about Wimbledon?
1: The film.
2: Yeah.
1: I auditioned to be an extra and didn't get it.
2: To be an extra?
1: Yeah, to be sat in the crowd watching a television
2: match.
1: You
2: have to be auditioned.
1: Well, not auditioned. You have to turn up. Don't know what that means. You have to turn up and they take a picture of you. And then obviously someone just goes through all the photos and goes, yeah, he'll be fine.
2: This is before you start, your career went all right.
1: Obviously.
2: Yeah, yeah.
1: Well, before my career did what?
2: Went all right, you know. I didn't want to big you up too much.
1: Went all right.
2: You can't just say before your career went amazing. Like, you'd then say to me, oh, stop it.
1: But just career took off. Right. So career took off.
2: Right, for future reference.
1: Because then it's sort of vague, broad.
2: Last, in Newsish this anything. Week, in our brother show, Newsish.
1: sister show.
2: No.
1: So what?
2: No, you said that's brother.
1: No, I know, but the term, for people that haven't listened to Newsish, what you're doing with your lives, check that out. But we were talking about this, and this we call this the sister show.
2: Yeah.
1: Which is a term generally used, but... So we're now calling Newsish the brother show for equality to men.
2: Yeah.
1: Right, so the brother show.
2: What did I say in the brother show? I can't remember what we're talking about.
1: Oh, fuck.
2: What were we talking about? Don't swear.
1: I was talking about being an extra.
2: Oh, yeah.
1: Yeah.
2: Before your career took off. Oh, in Newsish, our brother show, I really complimented you, didn't I? Or was that before we went on air? Was that before we went on air?
1: It was before we went on air.
2: How was it?
1: You're now telling listeners things that you said before we went on air of another show. Fantastic, Mark.
2: But it was nice to
1: brilliant.
2: You, wasn't
1: filming
2: I?
1: Started on the long sequel back in May. Connolly is expected to play the movie's female lead, a single mother who runs a local bar near the Navy base. Cruise, that's Tom, is reprising his role as hot Navy pilot Maverick in the sequel to the 1986 movie that is being directed by Joseph Kaczynski. Kaczynski directed Cruise in the sci-fi thriller, and it should be said, this is me, not for the blurb, Letdown. Oblivion.
2: I liked Oblivion.
1: Did you?
2: Yeah.
1: I think it was a bit of a flop.
2: It might have been, but I liked it.
1: Okay, there you go. So there you go. Are you looking forward to Top Gun 2?
2: First I've heard of it. And
1: you heard of Top Gun?
2: Heard of Top Gun.
1: You like Top Gun?
2: I love Top Gun.
1: There you go. I've not seen Top Gun.
2: Hang on, what?
1: Well, just when
2: you're a huge Tom Cruise fan, you haven't seen Top Gun.
1: Love Cruise.
2: Hang on. Why haven't you seen Top Gun?
1: I just never got around to it.
2: What?
1: And now it's like, oh, I don't want to. It'll be rubbish, won't it?
2: No.
1: If you haven't seen it, it will, because
2: no,
1: it won't be nostalgic to me.
2: So you won't watch Top Gun 2?
1: All right, yeah, maybe when Top Gun 2's out, I'll
2: watch it. Watch it and then report back what you think of Top Gun.
1: Good idea.
2: You won't do it.
1: Okay, no, I won't.
2: I don't know whether it's a good idea to. Oh, Val Kilmer is going to be in it as well as Iceman.
1: Love Val Kilmer.
2: Yeah, you don't know what Iceman is, then, do you? You know nothing.
1: Well, I've seen Hot Shots, which parodies Top Gun, and so I know...
2: So that's wasted on you. Did you find Hot Shots good?
1: Of course,
2: but hilarious. If you don't know what they're parodying...
1: You don't need to.
2: Wow.
1: I've never seen Rambo, and I've seen Hot Shots Part 2, and I've never seen Rambo.
2: There's a second... So, what about the scene when you're... I suppose the scene when he's sort of going along on the horse, and he's doing, like, the handstands and everything on the horse.
1: Yeah. That's still hilarious.
2: Yeah, that's it. It's funny anyway.
1: Yeah.
2: Yeah.
1: There you go.
2: But that is in Top Gun.
1: I know.
2: How do you know?
1: Because it's the story.
2: How do you know?
1: It's taking off Top Gun.
2: Of course it is, but it'll be taking off other films as well, surely.
1: Yeah, but the main storyline.
2: But how did? Yeah, I'm just saying. How do you know?
1: Right. In other news, Taylor Swift.
2: Yes.
1: James Corden, Sir Ian McKellen, and Jennifer Hudson.
2: Orgy.
1: Yes. Well done.
2: Is that what the film's called?
1: Yes. We'll start in a new adaptation of.
2: Meow. And let me guess.
1: Yeah. I gave you a clue.
2: Yeah. I'm trying to think of. Hang on. Film adaptation. Yeah. It can't already be a film.
1: Yeah.
3: Fuck. Meow.
2: I know. It's a cat.
1: Yeah. Plural.
2: Cats. Cats, the musical.
1: Well done. As one of the longest running musicals in Broadway history, it's been translated into more than 20 languages across the world, grossing more than $340 million to date. A straight-to-video musical film was released in 1998, but it's now been announced that a new movie adaptation will be directed by Tom Hooper, who directed the brilliant King's Speech. Have you seen that?
2: Loved it.
1: Fucking brilliant. So, those four. Cats. What do you reckon? Corden.
2: I don't really understand what that is. Are they cats? Are they all cats in it?
1: I'd reckon so.
2: So, are they animation?
1: What? I don't know. It would say if it
2: so
1: was.
2: They're dressed up as cats? Or are they going to look CGI dressed up as cats?
1: I don't know. Yeah. Interesting.
2: Are they going to be performing?
1: I prefer them in, like fluffy it's... cats, like in the play. Like, dressed up as cats.
2: I haven't seen the play, actually.
1: But I've seen posters.
2: No, they're not going to be just dressed up as cats, are they? They're going to look like cats. Human cats. I don't know. That's really weird. It's a bit freaky, isn't it?
1: They should do Thundercats. That'd be better.
2: I loved... That was one of my favourite cartoons.
1: Doesn't surprise
2: me. Was it your favourite cartoon?
1: Yeah. Remember one of my opening jokes? I look like a Thundercat on heroin.
2: Thundercats. Oh, yeah. Remember?
1: Hello,
2: yeah.
1: I'm Sean Walsh. I look like a Thundercat on heroin. There you go.
2: Bang. Thundercat. I loved Thundercats.
1: And then and then my career took off.
2: Did they... Did they do... a film for Thundercats ever?
1: No. Well, I think they did an animated film. Movie. Yeah, that's
2: I had that
1: saying.
2: On VHS. That one.
1: Right.
2: There's a mummy in it. Do you remember?
1: No. No. Didn't see it.
2: Okay.
1: So, you don't really know what it's going to be. I don't know what it's going to be. We can we find out if it's going to be CGI or something? Be nice to know.
3: You should try and get like a part as an extra in Cats. You could do that. You
1: look like, the way
3: you
1: I look.
3: Like a cat. Yeah.
1: Like a hungover cat.
3: Yeah. Is there a hungover cat character in Cats?
1: Now, the big news, big movie news. What?
3: Just ignore me.
1: That's the best thing to do with you. Just move on. Big news. I'm sure you've been made aware already.
3: Probably not.
1: James Gunn.
3: No.
1: Mean anything to you?
3: No.
1: Do you know who that is?
3: No.
1: Director of Guardians of the Galaxy.
3: Okay. The first
1: you
3: one.
1: You still don't know what the news is?
3: Don't know what the news is, no.
1: Dropped from Guardians of the Galaxy 3. This is huge. He wrote and directed the first two.
3: What?
1: He's been booted off.
3: Isn't that so harsh, isn't it?
1: It well, depends what for. It comes after a series of tweets about a rape and paedophilia allegedly written in the past by Gunn surfaced online.
3: What did he say?
1: What did he say? I can't find what he said anywhere. I tried to find what he said. It's really weird. BBC, for some reason, they never show you the tweets that people are complaining about. They only show the responses, which I do have. Many people who have followed my career know when I started, I viewed myself as a provocateur, making movies and telling jokes that were outrageous and taboo. As I have discussed publicly many times, I've developed as a person, so has my work and my humour. It's not to say I'm better, but I am very, very different than I was a few years ago. Today, I try to root my work in love and connection, and less in anger. My days saying something just because it's shocking and trying to get a reaction are over.
3: He didn't write that.
1: You don't think he wrote that?
3: No, PR.
1: Oh, God, I've just... Don't look at the screen. Let me read it to you. Oh, my God.
3: Have you found what he said?
1: Yeah, you cannot tweet that.
3: What did he say?
1: I mean, at least remember that you tweeted that. Go back and delete it.
3: Yeah.
1: Did you read it?
3: No, you don't look. Not to.
1: Okay. You ready for this?
3: Yes.
1: The director and writer of Guardians of the Galaxy 1 and 2 tweeted, I like when little boys touch me in my silly place. You can't say that.
3: On his own? Just wrote... What?
1: What are you thinking?
3: That's not humour. That's...
1: No! I mean, I'm cracking up at the context.
3: I'm like, he said silly place, that's what...
1: So hang on, that is humour then. That's what he's... He's joking!
3: Yeah, but that's not a... Why would that... It's not a... No, but it doesn't make sense why he wrote it.
1: Oh my God. There's loads. What is wrong with this guy? Don't let me read
3: okay,
1: it.
3: Okay,
1: let
3: you
1: me read it.
3: It
1: to you,
3: fine.
1: Please. Okay. No wonder the BBC didn't show these in the article. The fucking hell. The best thing about being raped...
3: Are you joking? That's the start of a tweet.
1: I'm not joking. By the writer and director of Guardians of the Galaxy.
3: Oh my God.
1: It's when you're done being raped and it's like, woo, this feels great not being raped. Oh my God.
3: He's basically like saying, you know when you really need a wee and then you have a wee? That feels great.
1: Yeah, but it's worse than that. Wondering which Disneyland character would be the worst to get raped. But
3: why is he writing these?
1: Just made a joke about ass raping my friend when she was asleep. This
3: can't be real.
1: The Expendables was so manly, I fucked the shit out of the little pussy boy next to me. The boys
3: are sick.
1: Back.
3: I feel mate. Sick. Why? That is. Yeah, sack
1: okay.
3: Him.
1: I mean.
3: How many likes does that get?
2: Probably.
1: I mean, okay, what do you think about this?
3: 10 likes.
1: I'm doing a big Hollywood film adaptation of The Giving Tree with a happy ending. The tree grows back and gives the kid a blowjob. Whoa.
3: I mean, that's too much.
1: Okay, let's try and have a little chat about this, because we don't want to be talking about this too long. Just want a little chat. I don't have time to read these all.
3: I think people want us to read them.
1: Laughter is the best medicine. That's why I laugh at people with AIDS. New poll, 9/11 jokes, always in poor taste or sometimes funny. Additional question, more or less offensive than Holocaust jokes? For the record, I'm against rape and baby eating in real life, unless you're really, really, really hungry. Guys, I was being serious, not a joke. It's the Sabbath and Jews aren't allowed to open the oven on the Sabbath, so I did them a favour.
3: Can we please cut this so we've just got Sean saying these things?
1: This is shocking.
3: It is shocking.
1: Wondering which Disneyland character would be the worst to get raped by. I think it's Goofy, but Sleepy would suck too. Mark, what do you think the worst Disneyland character would be? No. I mean, that's too much. Okay, he is joking. They might be in poor taste. Eagle snatches.
3: Is
1: kid.
3: This before he got any big deals?
1: Of course. Look, there's a date. 12th of the
3: 2012.
1: 22nd. Yeah, I get confused with the American.
2: Yeah.
1: 22nd of December 2012. So before any Guardians films were made, he was joking. Now they're in. They are. They are. I think the content. If that was some like teenager or something, I just wouldn't care. You know, teenager doesn't know what he's doing, the responsibility or the sort of context, the effect that might
2: doesn't
1: have.
2: Understand. Yeah, the
1: doesn't
2: meaning.
1: Understand the meaning exactly. But he is joking. They're in bad taste. Do you think he deserved to be booted off Guardians of the Galaxy 3? Genuinely. Genuine question.
2: I mean, I really did like the first two.
1: Right. I didn't, actually. Isn't
2: you
1: that
2: know
1: cool?
2: What?
1: I never liked Guardians of the Galaxy.
2: Didn't you?
1: There you go. Because I don't like people...
2: It will be interesting. There'll be a lot of pressure on the next person because they were big hits. Like, to get the same... Because there is a real difference in that film to
1: Edgar
2: the others.
1: Edgar Wright. Give it to Edgar Wright.
2: You reckon?
1: Well, that is a good shout, isn't it?
2: Yeah.
1: Baby Driver. Dr. Baby Driver doing Guardians of the, Guardians of the Galaxy. Music.
2: Good music,
1: action. Not a bad shout, is
2: first.
1: It? That is a, bad, that is a good shout.
2: Should he get sacked? It's like, it's funny, should you get sacked for anything that you used to, like, it's...
1: Well, think about the answer to that, exactly.
2: Yeah, but that's...
1: But that, so what he did
2: clearly
1: was...
2: clearly jokes.
1: Yes. Remember, he works for Disney. Marvel is Disney.
2: I mean, he's so stupid that he didn't realise that that was...
1: Why didn't he remember and go back?
2: Of course. Straight away.
1: I'm going to have a look down my Twitter feed.
2: I'm surprised it's... Don't say that. Well, you've got to do it before this goes out on Friday, because everyone else is never...
1: Well, it's not going to be like that, is it? But there might be some ironic...
2: You've got to be careful, haven't you?
1: I think you can't do irony right now.
2: The thing is, my instant thought was like, one joke, what an idiot.
1: But yeah, it's brilliant. That's the problem.
2: Way too many.
1: Exactly, yeah. Sorry, James.
2: You could just say I got hacked, couldn't you?
1: Yeah, but that many times. That was...
2: Well, that's news. That's taken quite a while. Movie news.
1: Yeah. Chris Pratt. Some breaking news.
2: Breaking
1: to me,
2: news.
1: Anyway. Chris Pratt has tweeted into response of all of this. Understand this, my dear brothers and sisters. Let every person be quick to listen, slow to speak, slow to anger.
2: What?
1: I like that.
2: Let every person be quick to listen. I don't even understand what he's getting at.
1: Oh, for fuck.
2: My dear brothers and sisters,
1: so
2: every person be quick to listen, slow to speak, slow to anger. So just take a bit of time
1: let's
2: to think about
1: settle
2: it.
1: Settle down. Let's think about what's happened.
2: Yeah.
1: Okay.
2: Wow.
1: I already did read James's response, his own response, didn't I?
2: Yeah.
1: Yeah. So what do you think about that? Let every person be quick to listen, slow to speak, slow to anger. I really like that.
2: Mm.
1: I love Chris
2: but
1: Pratt.
2: There were jokes. It's not
1: See,
2: like
1: Chris Pratt had done those tweets. Wouldn't care.
2: Love Chris Pratt.
1: Exactly.
2: Yeah, he's hot, isn't he?
1: Oh.
2: Chris Pratt.
1: Yeah.
2: Or Ryan Gosling.
1: Well, Chris Pratt.
2: Chris Pratt. Or okay. So he's ahead of all the Ryans for you.
1: Yeah.
2: You know what? He might be for me as well.
1: You would rather sleep with Chris Pratt.
2: I think Ryan Reynolds is better looking.
1: Ryan Reynolds is better looking.
2: Technically better looking.
1: But Chris, what I like about Chris Pratt is he used to be
2: a bit fat.
1: Like normal sort of. And now he's ripped.
2: Well, to be honest, I don't think he is always ripped. He's just always ripped for that film. But I think he probably goes back to being normal again, which is probably a nice thing about Chris Pratt. I think he said it in an interview.
1: Yeah. Right, by the way, there have been talks about a live-action Thundercats movie, and there is no word on whether Cats will be a CGI-heavy film or if the actors will dress in a cat makeup.
2: Oh.
1: There you go.
2: Thundercats. Oh, I'd love that.
1: Do the theme tune.
2: Thundercats.
1: Can we get the fun? Can we try and listen to the Thundercats song later on, please?
2: I'd love that.
1: You'd like, Mark would like that. So,
2: and you'd like it.
1: I would love it.
2: I know you would.
1: I'd love it. I'd love it if we played the Ghostbusters animated series one as well. It's got more of an electric bass than the film version.
2: Loser.
1: Anyway, so Zoe Saldana tweeted, "It's been a challenging weekend, I'm not going to lie. I'm pausing myself to take everything in before I speak out of turn." She read the Chris Pratt tweet. "I just want everyone to know I love all members of my Guardians of the Galaxy family. Always will." It's been a challenging weekend. Why is it affecting everyone else? They're just sad. Their mate's being sacked. That's
2: I guess
1: what it
2: so.
1: Is,
2: it is a big deal.
1: If you
2: for
1: got
2: them.
1: Sacked, I'd be upset.
2: Oh, thanks. It's a big deal if like they're part of this really big franchise that's really popular, and now it's all changing. Like the guy who's made it, they're now thinking, is it going to go downhill?
1: Yeah. You're right. A lot of pressure. So that was movie news.
2: Movie news.
1: Should we have a song?
2: Yeah.
1: Do we do that?
2: Yeah, what are we having?
1: Okay, well, let's have... I like this. Let's have Suzanne by Weezer, and this is from Kevin Smith's Mallrats in 1995. You seen that?
2: Yes.
1: Have you? You seen Mallrats?
2: Yeah, I have seen it.
1: Oh, what did you think?
2: Has it got those two people in?
1: Jane and Silent Bob.
2: Yeah,
1: Stoners.
2: Yeah, those two.
1: Seen it. What did you think?
2: I can't remember.

Fun begins.

0: by Jules Bass and Bernard Hoffer, if you're wondering.
1: Wow.
0: There you go.
1: This, my mic doesn't sound right, Sean.
0: Oh, talk.
1: Yeah, no, nothing.
2: Told you.
0: I pressed the button.
2: Hey, there you go.
0: Oh.
2: I told you that. You looked at me like I was mental earlier.
0: Well, no, because the thing was up, but the I pressed the button.
2: Oh, so you press the button, that mutes me, does it? Like my Twitter.
0: Try it.
1: Yeah, that's what does it.
2: Yeah.
0: No.
2: Cool. So, right. Thundercats, that was fun.
0: Yeah, there you
2: good
0: go.
2: Cats.
0: Very good. Oh, right.
2: Hey.
0: So, okay, it's time for, well, it's time for your DVD
2: review. Oh, it is,
0: review.
2: Yeah.
0: DVD review.

0: That's something more robotic today. So I've reviewed Interstellar.
1: Oh yeah.
0: Did you like Interstellar?
1: Of course I loved it. Christopher Nolan, IMAX, yes please.
0: Yeah. Yeah. How many times did you watch it? Like,
1: at the cinema?
0: Yeah.
1: Probably three.
0: Did you?
1: Yeah.
0: Took you that long to understand it?
1: No.
0: No. You got it. Did you get it first time, or did you have to sort of try and really look into understanding what the hell was going on?
1: I probably still don't exactly get it, but you know, I got enough to enjoy the film.
0: Okay, cool. I thought Interstellar was going to be about an alcoholic Italian football team.
1: Right.
0: Interstellar.
1: Brum-bum-tsh.
0: Yeah?
1: Yeah.
0: Cooper, Matthew McConaughey, is a widowed father of two. He is a farmer who is also an astronaut and would therefore be the most qualified to operate a tractor beam.
1: Brum-bum-tsh.
0: He goes on an exploration into space to find a new planet as Earth is withering and covered in dust. Surely the humans should just pledge together.
1: Brum-bum-tsh.
0: Did you get that one?
1: No.
0: Dusting. Pledge. Use pledge to dust.
1: Brum-bum-tsh.
0: You never...
1: Brum-bum-tsh.
0: You don't dust, do you?
1: Do you dust?
0: Yeah. No.
1: No.
0: I've got a cleaner comes in once a week.
1: Do you?
0: Yeah.
1: Fair enough.
0: Yeah. Cooper travels into space with Brand, Anne Hathaway. When discussing different options to save humanity, she says she likes

0: plan B, whereas he doesn't. Surely this isn't a good time to discuss tasting music. Someone told me this was a 5-star movie, but I counted loads more than that. Although there are many wormholes, and by wormholes I mean plot holes, I still thoroughly enjoyed it. 9 out of 10.
1: There you go.
0: There you go.
1: 9 out of 10.
0: Yeah, 9.
1: Yeah, but what if it was out of 5 stars?
0: 4.
1: You didn't go Mark Immons.
0: I didn't, no, I missed that.
1: Yeah.
0: Do you want me to put... You annoyed?
1: What?
0: I didn't do that bit? So you like that
1: well,
0: bit?
1: I like that. It's just what you normally do. So yeah. Do what you normally do.
0: Yeah, Mark Immons out of 10.
1: Yeah, you
0: so
1: did.
0: If it was out of 5, 4.
1: Okay.
0: Well, I wouldn't give it 5.
1: It's not the same. Oh, I gave it 5.
0: Did you?
1: Incredible.
0: Yeah.
1: Yeah, Matthew McConaughey. Brilliant.
0: Yeah.
1: So, there you go. Pardon me. That was, that was Mark's DVD review.
0: Yeah. What's next?
1: It's a little time. It's time that we talk to Danny, isn't it?
0: Yeah.
1: Give a little chat to Danny. What was that?
0: It's Danny Waugh's elevator pitch.
1: Yeah, so Danny will, for any new listeners, Danny will pitch myself and Mark a film.
0: I think you need to up your energy a bit, mate.
1: Do I?
0: Yeah, I think it's dropped a bit.
1: Oh, God.
0: Yeah, it's
1: sorry.
0: Not you telling that to me, but I was sensing it then. You're just going through the motions. So I thought, I tell you, so
1: right,
0: we know
1: okay,
0: to
1: I'm
0: pick
1: right,
0: it up
1: I'm
0: a
1: awake.
0: Bit.
1: Yes, you're right. Okay, so yes, Danny Waugh. He will be pitching us his movie idea within 2 minutes. And then myself or Mark will be green-lighting it. Was that good? Was that
0: yeah,
1: more like
0: very
1: it?
0: Very good. Snappy.
1: Danny, hello.
2: Hi, guys. You all right?
1: How are you?
2: Hey, fine. How are you?
1: I'm very good. A bit tired. I'm lagging. I had fish finger sandwich, chips and a slice of pizza.
2: Not in this weather, man. That's too much.
1: Exactly. Mental. How are you handling the heat?
2: Well, basically... I'm staying indoors, keeping the window shut under the guidelines. I've got a couple of fans on.
0: Oh, lovely.
1: Lovely. Okay, shall we just crack on?
2: Yeah, sure.
1: All right.
3: Danny's elevator pitch.
2: This summer has seen the ITV reality show Love Island enjoy record viewing figures. For those not in the know, it's a show about upstanding, integrity-driven millennials living together in a villa attempting to find love. But where is the peril? Where is the jeopardy? They don't like it, they leave. We don't like them, they are made to leave. Imagine, if you will, a time in the future when the need for TV ratings is so fierce that the ramifications of not finding love are actually deadly. The year is 2056. The human race is suffering from the ravages of an easy-come, easy-go culture, whereby marriage rates are at an all-time low and procreation has virtually collapsed. Thanks to the development of genetic research, scientists have been able to isolate and identify the precise chemical in the brain that makes a person fall in love. This chemical can now be extracted from one human and implanted into another, a process the government hopes will restore order to a loveless world. In order to raise funds for the research, whilst at the same time sating the appetite of a bloodthirsty audience, tempted by the reward of £5 million, young people are now placed on an island whereby they must fall in love. The levels of the love chemical in their brain are monitored, and if they don't record a rising rate as they mingle with the opposite sex, they're put to death. We focus on the climax to the series. There are only 3 people remaining on the island, and realising that their lives depend on it, they must attempt to fall in love in order to be spared the death penalty. But with 2 men and only 1 woman remaining, how will they go about this deranged courting process? Who will fall for who, and who will meet their end? What follows is a panic-driven attempt by both men to fall in love, whilst the woman must decide which one of the suitors she is most likely to fall in love with and thus save her life. Is it really possible to fall in love on command? This is Love Island meets Running Man, where we answer the age-old question, do you love me? I hope you do.
1: There you go.
0: Wow.
1: So what was it called? Do You Love Me?
2: It's called Love Me to Live.
1: Love Me to Live? Sounds like a Bond movie.
2: Love Me to Death.
0: It does sound like a Bond movie.
1: Danny, thank you. Well done. Very good. I am afraid I wasn't listening to a word of that. Because I tried to find my sheet to find out the UK box office top 3 and I couldn't find it. And so by the time I tuned back in, I didn't know what you were talking about. So I'm going to hand over to Mark, I'm afraid. Sorry about that.
0: It's basically Love Island, and if they don't fall in love, they die.
1: Oh, so yeah. It's like sort of Battle Royale, but with love?
2: Yeah.
0: Yeah.
1: Okay.
0: Yeah. And Lobster.
2: What was that other film
0: a bit like
2: you
0: Lobster.
2: Mark?
0: Lobster. A bit like Lobster.
2: Lobster.
0: You seen Lobster. You didn't like Lobster, did you, Sean?
1: Despised it.
0: Yeah.
1: Yeah.
0: Danny?
2: Yeah.
0: When the. So you got the 3 left. Surely both guys could fall in love with that woman and then they're fine, right?
2: Well, that's that is a hole in the plot you've identified.
1: Fine.
0: I like the idea, Danny. I feel like we need to... I'll give you a bit of money for development and let's just hash out these problems. Hash out these problems and I reckon that's a winner. Especially with Love Island at the moment,
2: okay,
0: so hot.
2: Yeah, the writers on it.
0: Yeah.
1: Great. OK, Danny, sorry, mate. Sorry I didn't give you the attention that you deserve.
0: I told you you were zoning out, like, before that.
1: Mate, I told you. Too much food. The heat. Not being able to find the sheets. Sorry. Sorry, Danny.
2: No worries, mate.
1: But you're leaving with some development money to come back with the idea and just improve and cover up those plot holes.
2: Consider it done.
1: Thank you.
2: Cheers, boys.
1: Bye,
0: mate.
1: I feel bad that's the only time I talk to Danny now is when he does that.
0: And you
1: really
0: never
1: talking.
0: Listen to him.
1: Well, I don't talk and I don't listen, so...
0: Yeah, you need to do that, Sean.
1: Well, hang on. Well,
0: this is definitely... you definitely have to listen
1: hang on a second.
0: To Danny.
1: Then we would have come back and I wouldn't know where we were in the show.
0: Well, after this is a song.
1: Yeah, well, yeah. No, but, okay, yeah, I could have just left it then.
0: You could have just left it okay. And listened to Danny. Danny has slaved over this review,
1: all right.
0: This thing,
1: oh,
0: for
1: hours. That made me
0: hours.
1: Feel even worse.
0: Well, you need to,
1: this
0: you need to give your guests
1: some... This is Simple Minds, Don't You Forget About Me,
0: don't
1: from the film
0: me.
1: The Breakfast Club,
0: sure.
1: 1985.
0: I don't feel like you take me seriously.
1: I do take
0: you're not
1: you
0: even listening to me now. You're not listening to Danny.
1: I am.

0: So that was Don't You Forget About Me by Simple Minds.
1: So what's happening now, Sean?
0: It's you time for the UK box office top three. UK box office, top three. Kevin!
1: Danielson, remember lesson about balance. Not just for karate, for whole life.
0: Have something interesting for the listener. That's playing Trains and Automobiles. There you go. So UK box office, top three. In at number three, Skyscraper. Starring The Rock, directed by Rawson Marshall Thurber. Strange name. A father goes to great lengths to save his family from a burning skyscraper. We were just talking about Die Hard. Apparently is a complete and utter rip-off, and that's sort of the point of it. Then they've been unashamedly making the comparison in posters and trailers. Mark, you've seen it. I've not seen it.
1: It doesn't matter if you've seen it.
0: I'm actually up for seeing it. Very good. That was Mark being the Rock. give us other rock quotes.
1: If you smell... I'm not going to do the whole thing.
0: Okay, fine. So, The Rock is in Skyscraper. Yeah. Not a reboot of Die Hard, but a rip-off.
1: Yeah, I don't think that's the case.
0: You don't think that's the case?
1: It's not really about
0: people being stranded within a tower building.
1: They are, but there's so much more to it,
0: I think. There's no terrorists. Are you sorry?
1: There are bad guys.
0: You're coming out at the top of your review for this film and saying that there's more to Skyscraper than there is Die Hard. Are you saying that Skyscraper is better than Die Hard?
1: No, I'm not.
0: Right, tell us about Skyscraper. Because the last time we talked about a rock movie was on here, Jumanji. We both loved it.
1: Oh, yeah.
0: Both loved it.
1: I love The Rock. I'm a wrestling fan.
0: Who doesn't like The Rock? But if you don't like The Rock, know your role and shut your mouth.
1: Yeah, very good. So it starts and he has his...
0: Before I take you down Jabroni Drive, down Smackdown Avenue, and what is it? Oh, God. Whip your candy ass.
1: Candy asses. I like the way he says asses.
0: Yeah.
1: Anyway,
0: try and get in. Okay, go do this and try and get in rock quotes.
1: No chance.
0: Just try. You might be able to.
1: No. So
0: just kill the fun.
1: Okay, I'll try. So he gets blown up as an FBI agent at the beginning of the film, and he loses his leg. So that's a big thing.
0: Oh my God! He must have hit rock bottom. Thank you very much.
1: And with all the burning, if you smell. But The Rock is cooking, because he's cooking, because he's
0: good.
1: On fire.
0: Go on.
1: He's on fire.
0: Go on.
1: So he's basically got a... So it's like 10 years later after that, and then he's got a prosthetic leg. One of the, like, the good ones. You know, the ones that sort of athletic ones.
0: Not just like a wooden stick, like a pirate.
1: Well, no, it's not actually like a... It's not a blade, but it's very... I don't know. It's
0: like a Pistorius leg.
1: Oh.
0: What?
1: Yeah.
0: Carry on.
1: It's controversial talking about him, isn't it?
0: Well... It's a frame of reference. It's probably famous person with an expensive prosthetic leg.
1: Yeah.
0: Yeah.
1: So he doesn't work in the FBI anymore.
0: Yeah.
1: And he's got a security job. And there's this building that's been built by this guy from Hong Kong.
0: Yeah.
1: Is that Hong Kong?
0: Hey, Die Hard. The business has come over... From, well, Asia anyway.
1: Yeah. So this is in Hong Kong.
0: Oh, this is in Hong Kong. Okay.
1: It's the world's tallest building.
0: Nice.
1: And
0: I like it.
1: It's like crazy technology in there.
0: Give us some gems.
1: What do you mean?
0: Oh, like, you know, what the hell do you mean by there's some crazy technology in there?
1: It's like
0: the
1: really
0: fuck does
1: space.
0: That mean?
1: It's like, what's wrong with you? Oh my God. So the bottom section is like, it's like shopping centres and all that sort of stuff.
0: That's not technology, is it?
1: I haven't finished.
0: There's some shops at the bottom of the building.
1: I haven't finished.
0: Oh, have you been to my area? Oh, mate, honestly,
1: I've never seen a building like that with loads of shops in.
0: My flat has got mental technology. Why? Oh, there's a shop around the corner. Oh. You idiot.
1: I'm not an idiot. Anyway, so many floors.
0: You're not
1: up,
0: an idiot.
1: And then you go up.
0: I feel bad. Sorry
1: and then
0: about that.
1: There's like this, like a gardeny bit, and it goes up further. And there's like these spinny things.
0: Crazy technologies.
1: Those spinny things, turbine thing, and that generates loads of power for the whole thing at the top. That's technology, isn't it?
0: What, a fan?
1: Not a fan, is it?
0: Yeah.
1: Anyway,
0: windmill.
1: And then there's this thing right at the top where this... I didn't understand this bit, and I don't really think it makes sense.
0: You didn't understand a rock
1: movie?
0: These
1: sort of wind, these mirror things just shoot up, and then they're like this, and then it can sort of... With the, it can sort of take the images. You know, like in... I tell you what, you know, like in... You know, in Piers Brosnan's... which one was it? One of the James Bond. Where the car goes invisible because they take images from...
0: Die Another Day.
1: Do you know...
0: Halle Berry.
1: Yeah. So they do the same sort of technology in that, where the building at the top, they change it and it looks like you're just walking on air. So it's quite cool. Like
0: that is amazing.
1: Yeah.
0: That's some crazy technology, right?
1: Thank you. Can I have an apology from earlier, please?
0: No. Because you gave other examples such as gardens.
1: Yeah, of course,
0: and
1: you start with the worst things, you build up to the best things.
0: It's just not a technology.
1: If I'd have started, I went this really cool mirror things that make it look like there's nothing. And then I lead on and go,
0: well,
1: and there's some shots.
0: Because that's just not a technology. It would have just been irrelevant.
1: But I had to go through the floors.
0: Doesn't make any sense.
1: Anyway, so what happens is...
0: the floors, mate, are in what you're saying.
1: The guy who runs it, who owns it, built it, is in the penthouse at the top, and he's got this thing that these bad guys want. And the only time they can get him out of there, because there's so much security, is by trying to burn the building down.
0: Oh.
1: So they set fire to half the building, so the middle bit, but the security is brilliant, so it contains the fire. But what they do is... don't really want to give too much away... but they want to get hold of a security like iPad thing to break into it, and then they can manipulate and open the air vents, and the fire goes up. So they do all that sort of stuff. So the Rock's family are caught above the fire.
0: Yes,
1: and they're not meant to be there because in the residence section, people aren't living there.
0: Yeah, yet,
1: but they've been put there because the Rock's been brought in to do security to test everything.
0: Yes,
1: they're in there. The Rock isn't in there. The Rock's got to get in there to save the day. That's the film.
0: Brilliant.
1: Yes. Talking about being like other films, so there's a scene at the end, which I guess this could be a spoiler. Spoiler! It's not really going to ruin the film.
0: Okay.
1: But where those mirror things I was talking about come up in this room, that happens. And you know Enter the Dragon? It's really similar.
0: Oh, cool.
1: It's really... It's a rip-off of that.
0: But yeah, but that sounds good.
1: With guns.
0: Yeah.
1: Wow. And yeah, it's a load of nonsense, and it's a load of
0: good nonsense.
1: Yeah, it's fun, man.
0: Nonsense.
1: It's really fun.
0: Yeah,
1: and like
0: funny.
1: Yeah, there are funny parts.
0: Are there good lines?
1: The Rock's got a few.
0: You want your one-liners, don't
1: you? The Rock's got a few.
0: Yeah, okay.
1: It's all about the Rock getting in the building and the action.
0: So, in at number two, Incredibles 2, and in at number one, Mamma Mia. Right, okay, Incredibles 2. Now, remember, superheroes are banned.
1: Oh yeah,
0: yeah. And so what happens is Bob Parr...
1: For a second, what happened at the end of the last one? Because they were banned, and I can't remember how it ended.
0: I actually think they're still banned.
1: Okay.
0: But they've just saved the day.
1: Yeah, okay.
0: They saved the day.
1: Yeah.
0: And so where this takes place is they're still banned, but the mother, Helen, Elastigirl, she's given the role of basically promoting superheroes to try and get them... back from being banned.
1: Okay,
0: being
1: reinstated.
0: Allowed. Yeah, well done, reinstated. Good.
1: Thank you, Mark.
0: And so what happens is Bob Parr, Mr. Incredible, is left to care for the kids. It's sort of subverting the traditions of, you know, woman stays at home, and the man goes out and works. They sort of swap that.
1: Yeah.
0: And you watch him. That's basically his challenge, is being a dad, and hers is being the superhero. Ah. What that does to the family, you know, learning about each other's roles. And, of course, there's new characters. It's very funny. And that's it, really. Even the action sequences are brilliant. The whole thing, it's just perfect. The cinema was packed. It tells you everything you need to know, with all ages. Yeah. You know, normally I come on here, I moan about phones out and all that stuff. Nothing. There's babies in. The whole thing is silent until there's a joke. And the audience was laughing like it was a comedy club.
1: Really?
0: It's absolutely brilliant. I just love Pixar. It's Pixar at its best. It's five. Mm. It's five capes out of five. Absolutely brilliant.
1: I'm really looking forward to going.
0: Yeah.
1: I'll make that next on my list.
0: Cool.
1: It's either that or Mamma Mia, and I don't want to watch that, really.
0: It got 93% Rotten Tomatoes review rate. Less from the audience. Actually got 87%. I don't know why that is. That's mad. It's ridiculous. It's absolutely brilliant.
1: Okay.
0: Skyscraper, by the way.
1: Yeah.
0: You won't know. Guess what it got from the audience?
1: More than the critics.
0: Yes.
1: 80.
0: Very good. 79. Right. Critics, 49.
1: Yeah.
0: In the number one, no surprise
1: number
0: here.
1: One.
0: Actually, it is a surprise. I thought Incredibles would have been
1: Mamma
0: number one.
1: Mia.
0: Yeah. Here we go again. 5 years after the events of Mamma Mia. Sophie, that's about her mother's past while pregnant herself. Directed by Oi, Ol Parker, Meryl Streep, Cher, Andy Garcia, Colin Firth. That's not... And Thingy, oh, what's her name? Actually, the star isn't in the thing.
1: You know what's weird about that?
0: Forgot her name. She's
1: Cher plays Meryl Streep's mum.
0: Yes, Lily James. What?
1: Weird, isn't it?
0: What?
1: They look about the same age.
0: Cher plays Meryl Streep's mum.
1: Yeah.
0: I know. But I think it's just a bit of fun.
1: Is it?
0: Yeah, I think that's part of the fun. No one cares. Yeah. It's a musical.
1: But she is quite old. She's just got loads of work done.
0: Right, don't have a pop. Yeah. It's great. So, Rotten Tomatoes, 79% audience
1: why
0: score.
1: Why is our producer putting the middle finger up at me? That's true,
0: can't
1: though.
0: Can't have
1: isn't
0: a pop
1: it?
0: At Cher, mate.
1: No. I'm not having a pop.
0: Not on here.
1: It's just fact. 70 years old. She looks amazing.
0: 72 years old.
1: Done. So, could she be Meryl Streep's mum then?
0: Don't duck with Cher, mate. 79% Rotten Tomatoes, 76 from audience score. That'll do. It's a high up. Apparently, Mark Kermode, you know, probably our country's most famous critic.
1: On par with us, isn't he?
0: Very much so. Little fella. 5 stars he gave it. 5 stars.
1: Did he?
0: People just loving musicals at the moment. Yeah. I think it's what the world needs. Yeah. The state of it at the moment.
1: That's why Cats is coming out.
0: Just want to sing and dance. Cats, Mamma Mia. Did you like Mamma Mia 1?
1: Don't know. Didn't see it.
0: Will you see Mamma Mia 2? Here we go again.
1: No.
0: I will.
1: Will you?
0: I'm up for it. I love Colin Firth. Yeah. And Pierce Brosnan.
1: More than Hugh Grant?
0: Don't ever ask such a stupid question.
1: Why haven't they cast Hugh Grant in this film?
0: Why isn't Hugh Grant in every film?
1: Yeah. He should be in every film.
0: So, yes, we've not seen
1: Mamma
0: Mia.
1: Black Panther. It's not one film that Hugh Grant couldn't improve.
0: There you go. That's it. That's the UK box office top 3. Well, we're not seeing it, but I will see it, and I'll be ready to come back and talk about it.
1: Yeah.
0: We're going to have a chat with our guest, Anne Ogbomo. Here she is. She's here to promote the new show, Krypton, which is on, sci-fi's Krypton. It can be seen on Channel 4 here on August the 13th at 9 p.m. Hello, Anne.
2: Hello.
0: Thank you for joining us.
2: You are very welcome.
0: So this is huge, Krypton. This sort of what is this? This is the story of how the beginning of Superman's family.
2: Well, or the planet. It's not the very well. You could say that it's like it's set in the time of Superman's granddad,
0: right? Yes.
2: And so you're exploring really the planet Krypton way before Superman was born, but there's quite a lot of time travel in it, so you actually do get people from Superman's time.
0: Yeah,
2: so it's a bit weird. It's like it's part like exploring the origin of Superman, but at the same time Superman is very much a presence in it as well. It's weird.
1: Really?
2: You have to watch it.
0: We will watch it.
1: I'm really excited.
2: Yeah.
0: You've got comic book fans
2: here.
0: Oh,
2: that's good.
0: Yes. Have you done that? Have you had to do that thing? And I'm sure you've been asked this 1,000 times, but have you had to go back and read all the Superman comics to get a sense of the world?
2: Do you know what?
0: Or have you pretended that you have and just sort of not done your homework?
2: Do you know what? They're still by my bedside table now.
0: Yes.
2: I've got loads of...
0: Really?
2: Yeah, I was sent... No, of course. Well, they are, but I was sent loads of them. But having been read, I must say... Yeah,
1: oh, wow.
2: they're a constant memory there, yeah. I had to go and read loads of stuff. But the great thing about the character I'm playing is there's nothing about her. So
1: wow.
2: Yeah, it's brilliant. And, you know, I went back and I watched all the Superman films, which was just great because they're still absolutely brilliant.
0: Which one was your favourite? Which one was your favourite?
2: Superman 2.
1: That's what I said.
2: It has to be.
1: That's what I said.
0: That's everyone's.
2: Yeah, with the Zods in. And they were my favourite as a kid as well. So it's just great having to play a Zod.
0: So you're the first ever female General Zod. That's right.
2: You could, it's I'm the first. Well, I'm the first female Zod who's a general, but I'm not the General Zod that we will know from the Superman films and comics. Yeah, there's a bit of a confusion there. General Zod is Superman's contemporary, right?
0: Yes.
2: But obviously, in previous times, there were other generals
0: yes.
2: who are Zod. So I
0: right.
2: am a general who's also a Zod, but I'm not the General Zod that everyone will know from...
0: You sound like you've had to say that a thousand times.
2: I do like to clear that up a bit, yeah.
0: Right.
1: So I've got a quick question. What is it? Yeah. What universe? Is this a brand new Superman universe, or is it associated with any of the films or anything else?
0: Yeah, the Justice League.
2: It exists in its own... Oh, no. It exists in its own right.
1: Okay.
0: It can't be because she's already in Wonder Woman and Justice League.
1: Oh, yeah,
0: as a different character, so of course not.
1: Oh yeah, that's all Justice League, isn't it?
0: Yeah.
1: So
2: yeah,
1: we're being stupid.
2: I love the way you talk about me there. Like I wasn't present.
0: No, I know, because I was just.
2: That was great. I
1: Classic
2: think
1: Walsh.
2: In the Justice League. And,
1: we thought we'd muted us.
0: okay, so before we move on to Love That Film, actually, what we want to ask you, we have a question that we ask every guest, and it's Ryan versus Ryan, and we wonder which you prefer, and it can be in any way you like. Whether you prefer Ryan Gosling or
1: Ryan Reynolds, because Sean and I always have this argument. If we had to, I'd sleep with Ryan Reynolds.
2: Aren't they the same person? No. It's so Ryan Reynolds is a Deadpool guy. Is that right?
0: Yes, Deadpool guy.
2: Yeah.
0: And Ryan Gosling is La La Land guy. Yes.
2: Oh, but he's Blade Runner. Oh God.
0: Yeah.
2: That's the thing. This is a question of Blade Runner versus Deadpool.
0: There you go.
2: That's what it boils down to.
0: That's the question: Deadpool or Blade Runner?
2: It's really hard.
1: I'm glad
2: right?
1: you're thinking about it.
0: Yeah. Thank you for taking the consideration that we think the question deserves.
2: Yeah, now, in terms of when you say one or the other, in what context? Is this a romantic context? Well, is this just having a chat with?
1: With Sean and I, it's sleeping with.
0: Yes.
1: If we had to... for Sean and I, when we first had the argument, it was who would you rather sleep with if you had to?
0: And it goes back quite a while, but that's a bit crass if we ask you that. So for you, that's up to you, you can sleep with one of them if you want. But if you just want to go and have a nice Five Guys or Nando's with them, or even a peck on the cheek, which Ryan would it be?
2: Yeah, do you know what? I'm just going to go with my instinct here, because obviously one's very funny.
0: Yeah.
2: But Blade, it's got to be. I'm taking it on a whole scenic level, right?
0: Yes.
2: So forget the humour, but if you're talking about it's Blade Runner.
0: Sorry.
1: that's unusual, actually. Most of the people go for Ryan Reynolds.
0: Yeah, so thank you.
2: Yeah. For comedy, if we're going to sit down and have a laugh, but even if you think about that in a romantic context and sleeping with, it's not going to be fun at the end of the day, is it? Because he's going to compensate for what he can't do elsewhere with his comedy.
0: You've worked out why I'm a comedian. So let's go to Love That Film. Actually, this is basically guilty pleasure. That's all this is, Anne. What film do you love that, you know, most people tend to not?
2: Do you know what? It's terrible. I'm embarrassed to say. I'm really... Honestly, because I've told people this before and they, like, you know, I just feel very small.
0: I have no idea what it's going to be.
2: No, but, you know, it's just got to be anything with Leonardo DiCaprio in it. And preferably a romantic comedy.
0: Okay.
2: But it is, it's a serious guilty pleasure. It's bad.
0: Any Leo films? So
2: yeah,
0: he's not really done many rom-coms.
2: Yeah, go on. My first one, Romeo and Juliet with Leonardo DiCaprio.
0: Who has a go at you for that? That's amazing. Romeo and Juliet.
2: It?
0: Yeah.
2: Yeah.
0: Baz Luhrmann.
2: Yeah, I used to hate Claire Danes in that film. It's like, why her?
0: Jealous. Very jealous.
2: No, but yeah.
0: Okay. Right, did you used to have, or maybe you still do, like posters of Leonardo DiCaprio?
2: No, I don't do that. I don't do that low. I can't do the whole, I don't get starstruck. I can't really deal with the whole poster things of people that you like. It doesn't make any sense to me. It's bizarre.
0: Fair enough. I won't talk about my entire bedroom, even my ceiling, genuinely true, my ceiling being covered in Spice Girls photos. Not photos. Posters. That would be really wrong.
2: You've got the calendar, haven't you?
0: I had.
2: You've got the calendars.
0: I think we spoke about this before. Spice Girls did photo albums instead of sticker books.
2: Right.
0: And I had so many of the photos that I completed the album twice over.
1: Oh my god.
0: It's pathetic, isn't it?
1: Really?
2: Yeah,
1: pathetic.
2: One of my mates used to have, like, it was Spice Girls, Kylie Minogue. Like, literally, Kylie Minogue in his bathroom above the toilet.
0: Oh my god.
2: I think he still has
0: the toilet.
2: There.
0: Oh dear.
2: I know, it's not right, is it?
0: No. So, right, as we mentioned, before you go, we got what you're in Wonder Woman and Justice League. I don't know. You're probably not even allowed to mention this to us. But do you know? Is there more of that world of the DC world? Are there more of those films to come? Obviously, we know Aquaman's coming out. Will there be a Justice League 2?
2: Do you want me to get shot? Is that what you're aiming at? Like, do you want my life to end here?
0: Sorry. Yes, no.
2: I can't tell you anything about anything, but I can tell you...
0: Go on, what
2: about
0: can you?
2: Krypton.
0: Yes!
2: Now I can tell you about Krypton.
0: Have you got more to tell us about Krypton?
2: Well, you know, when it's...
0: No, that's fine.
2: You know, when it's out and all of that.
0: Yes, no, I've got when it's out. It's out. It's on Channel 4, 13th of August, 9 p.m. And good luck with it. I hope it's a huge hit
2: over
0: here.
2: Thank you so much.
0: Thank you for coming on the show. I hope you speak again. Ta-da. Bye.
2: Thanks. All right. Bye-bye.
0: And I'm going back there. Fantastic. Fantastic to have her on the show.
1: Yeah. That's really fun.
0: Lovely, fun lady.
1: Yeah.
0: We're going to be at Stand and Calling.
1: Oh, yeah, is that the next thing we do?
0: That's
1: we're
0: the next thing we
1: film,
0: do.
1: Though,
0: we're
1: going to
0: be live at Stand and Calling. We are. We're doing filmish.
1: I thought it was newsish.
0: No, it's filmish.
1: Oh.
0: We're doing filmish at Stand and Calling.
1: Oh, cool. Wicked.
0: Oh, is it newsish? Oh, it's newsish. Maybe we'll do a little film bit.
1: We should, yeah.
0: We'll do a film. We'll do filmish within newsish. We will do what we want.
1: Yeah.
0: No one will tell us what to do.
1: Yeah, live. If you're at Stand and Calling, come and watch us because it's going to be a mess.
0: Yeah, imagine this, but with people watching. Or imagine this with people
1: listening.
0: Walking out. Walking out.
1: Yeah.
0: That's Sunday, 2:30 p.m. You can catch us in probably the comedy tent.
1: Yeah, I expect so.
0: Just give 20 quid to someone to give you one of those little magazines, little guides. So expensive, you know, the festival you're paying up.
1: Do you have to pay for those?
0: That's so much. Right, that's it. So, I've of course been Sean Walsh, joined as always by Mark Simmons.
1: Yeah, as always.
0: That's been filmish.
1: Yeah.
0: You can download our brother show, Newsish.
1: Yeah, do it.
0: RT, recommend.
1: Please, yeah, write some nice things if you like it. If you don't, keep them.
0: I know the song selected by Anang Bomo is Ghetto Superstar. And
1: that
0: this is from the film Bulworth, 1998. Enjoy! Cut!

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1: We've got something.
2: Good afternoon, people with ears.
1: Now, a new sound. Very melodic.
2: A nice slice of psych.
1: A good, solid sound.
3: This is a music show, is it?
2: Yeah.
1: The music. The instruments.
4: Just like a giant Twix.
1: The voices.
2: Guess what my name is? It's Joey Page.
1: And it's ready to go.
2: Wow, you know...
1: Now, play it.
2: Good afternoon, ladies and gentlemen. Welcome to the Joey Page Show. I'm not going to lie to you, right? I've got new headphones in the studio today, and they were turned down really low, and I thought I'd gone deaf. So whilst you was listening to the introduction to the show, I was going, oh God, I'm getting really old. I can't hear anything. I'm going to have to get my ears tested. And I was like, your headphones are down, dummy. It's like a radio show presented by a human dog. I'm that thick sometimes. Anyway, welcome to the show. I'm Joey Page. It's my show. I've picked loads of lovely songs for you to listen to in real time along with me. And I am going to be doing some of my regular features that I do on the show, such as a nice slice of psych, which is basically me playing a real nice psych track. Also, I will be doing best guests with all the guests. And we'll be doing Scylla Track today with one of our guests, who I'm very excited to speak to and have in the studio. They are a hot new property in the world of alternative indie music. They are called Sports Team, and I'm really excited to get them in. The lead singer's got a very affected way of singing, something that hasn't been around for quite some time, and I'm really interested to pick their brains about that, and also their choice of matter when they are writing and singing songs is very unique and sort of specific to quite mundane everyday things. So I'm going to get into a chat about what their process is and how they make their music and why it's setting them apart from everybody else. Also, I've got Psychedelic Porn Crumpets. Not for my lunch. They're on the show. I will be chatting to them about their shows that they're doing over here in the UK, and also their forthcoming music. They are a bright psychedelic band from Perth, Western Australia. As you know, I'm a big champion of Australian bands. I don't think they get a good enough rub over here, and Perth is a particular hotbed because of the hole in the ozone layer, and a particular hotbed for psychedelic music. So I'm looking forward to chatting to them. And then also on the show today, in celebration of their new album Strange Creatures, I have got Drenge, who I met live and in colour outside Rough Trade on Monday before they did their little set inside the Rough Trade record shop, and I'll be bringing that interview to you live here on today's very show. Does that sound good? I think it does. Yum, yum, yum, all day long. Let's get on with it then. Let's play some music. Oh, I should mention that after last week's show, which if you missed, I had White Denim on the show. I went to see them and they were fantastic. But I'll talk a bit more about them later on in the barometer of what's good or annoying or whatever. But just want to say they're fantastic and they've got some lovely, lovely T-shirts of basically a gremlin driving a lorry with loads of neon colours on it. And that's pretty much all you need to put on some merch if you want me to buy it. A gremlin driving a lorry with some neon colours on it. It's very nice indeed. And I did get one of those. And also their album, which isn't out, it's called Side Effects, isn't out until the end of March. If you go and see one of their live shows, you can actually get it now. So I've got it and I've listened to it and it's brilliant. But a bit more about the White Denim loving later on. Let's start with some music before we get into the barometer of what's good or annoying or whatever. I'm going to start with something neat that popped up on my Spotify this week by the band Moonlandings. I say Moonlandings like that because it has got a G in it, but it's spelled with a Z, so I was like Moonlandings, but it's dings. Moon Landings are a sort of super group, if you like. Most notably, some of the components of it are the guys from, or Saul and Elias from Fat White Family. Which you can tell how the world is moving and changing, because one of the interns in the office, or possibly assistant producer Rebecca, because of how flat whites have taken over the planet, have written in the running order the Flat White Family, which is completely different. That's just a coffee order for a full family that all have flat whites. But two members of Fat White Family are in Moon Landings, and this is from an album that came out in 2018 called Interplanetary Class Classics. This song is called Vessels, and it was the first time I'd ever heard it this week, and I liked it, and I thought, I'm bringing it to you, which is the whole point of the show. The show, of course, is the Joey Page Show, and you're listening to it right now.

That is something that is very nice indeed. That's the Moon Landings with a Z and Vessels from their album, complete with that breathiness. Wasn't me, that was them on the track. It's not me going. And I sometimes like to give a track a little kiss, but I wasn't getting more intimate than that with that song. That was them, and they are Moon Landings, and that's Vessels, and someone called the General Practitioner, because producer Abby has written on my little screen, "This is sick." Might have been Rebecca, but I think it was Abby. Okay, so it's now time for the barometer of what's good or annoying or whatever.

Okay, so this feature is basically just some space for me to let off some hot air and steam. Hot steam. Love some hot steam. Basically, I'm going to go through some things that have annoyed me, some things that are a bit meh, whatever, and the things that are really, really good. And the worst one gets banned from the show, and the top one gets played live on the show. So, also, I'm going to use this as a bit of a conduit to essentially just brag about all the really cool musicians I've met or been hanging out with in the last week, okay? So that's just a little warning going into this. It's pretty nepotistic today. So let's start in the middle with something that I don't really get. Is Cage the Elephant. They're back. They're coming over here. They're doing 3 gigs. And they're doing them in very tiny venues. And I do understand the need for intimate gigs. And I think they're very special. But unless they've got something up their sleeve they're not telling us, they should probably do some bigger dates than that. I just think, what? You know, I'd barely fly to London to play to, on average, about 200 people a night. And I live in London, and I would love to play to 200 people a night, but I wouldn't fly here for it. Do you know what I'm saying? Also, Arcadia, the thing from Glastonbury, that had its own festival last year, and now it's not having its own festival this year because the people behind it, which has got a bit of a whiff of the old one that everyone's talking about on Netflix, the Fyre Festival, have said they are not confident in the Arcadia Festival hitting its targets, so they've canned it. So that's a bit whatever, but then I don't really want a giant mechanical spider crawling through my home of East London anyway, so I, for one, am secretly quite pleased that it's going to stay where it belongs, at the Glastonbury Festival. Liam Gallagher's put a thing out saying, what Oasis songs do you want me to do on my next tour? So this is almost becoming like a power to the people, Rocky Oaky kind of thing, isn't it? He's asking them what should be in the set list. I don't think there's anything wrong with that. Last time I saw him, he played all the ones that I liked. Do you know what I mean? As long as that's in there, I don't really mind what else. And also, wouldn't mind if he did like a real rare classic, like sort of like a B-side or something, like Cloudburst, which, if you've not heard it, is an absolutely wicked early Oasis song. And also, something that at one point I was thinking about naming my band, which I never had, after that song, which I'm really glad I didn't. Speaking of which, don't think I've forgotten if you've been listening to the show for weeks. I'm still working on the feature, the great band name giveaway. So that's still to come. So I've not forgotten. It's in there. You've got to release these things at the right time. On to the... let's go with the annoying section, the things that are getting deleted from the show and relegated from the show. Now, one of these is very serious, so I'm going to be very careful what I say about this. But Ryan Adams has been in trouble in the news, or speculation of trouble, right? Which is probably the only reason I'm not banning it from the show, because nothing's been proved yet. Okay, but some serious allegations levelled against him. But I find this situation very, very fascinating, right? And I'll tell you for why. Basically, he's still doing 2 huge shows at the Royal Albert Hall. People are asking for their ticket money back. In fact, he's doing a whole tour of the UK. People are asking for refunds, and the promoters, because obviously it's just allegations at this stage, are saying, no, you can't have your money back. So, are the gigs going to go ahead and no one's going to be there? Are people going to go and protest? Is this right if he's technically not actually been charged with anything? It's all very, very interesting. I can't ban him from the show because I don't really understand if anything's actually happened yet. And when the law strikes, then I will strike, but twice as hard. And if he deserves banning from the show, I'll ban him from the show. But I'm going to let the law deal with it first, okay? That's probably about the most diplomatic I've ever been on this show. How do you feel about that? Thing that is getting banned, though, 2 weeks in a row, and I'm sorry to, as I got told off for this last week after, Will from the office came in and said, hasn't Ariana Grande suffered enough when I banned her from the show last week?
Well, guess what? She's suffering again. And I'll tell you why. Because the government of the Philippines have banned songs by Ed Sheeran, by Bruno Mars and Ariana Grande on a big list of artists that have had their songs banned. Not in the way they should be banned, like I do on this show, out of taste and decency, but just decency. Basically, what the Philippines government has ruled is that they have too many borderline pornographic lyrics in them, these songs, right? So I'm sorry to bring the tone of the show down, but I'm going to read one of the Ariana Grande ones, and this is why I'm banning her from the show this week. I don't know what the song's called. I probably could tell you. Love Me Harder, there we go. And I'm reading these from, you know, one of these websites, so if it's wrong, don't blame me. It says here, and if in the moment, I should have put some sexy music on for this, if in the moment I bite my lip, baby, in that moment, you'll know this is something bigger that goes on between our hips. What? That's disgusting. I don't want to know what you're getting up to in your creepy love life. You're banned from the show. All right. Moving up to the things that are very nice indeed. Nirvana. Yeah, they're still around. Are bringing out an album, a live album from a very famous gig they did live at the Paramount. And it's going to be a double LP. And you also get like a VIP backstage pass cloth kind of cutout thing to go along with it. And it sounds like a lovely piece of kit to get your hands on. And I'm very excited to see that come out in April. Also, I would now like to announce the winner of the barometer of what's good or annoying or whatever. But before that, I would like to mention my guests that are coming on the show later on. Drenge, very close to winning the barometer today. If it wasn't for the fact that I was already playing them on the show today and they feature heavily on the show today. Their new album, Strange Creatures, is out. It's fantastic. It's currently sitting in the mid-teens on the album charts for the week. So if you want to get behind some good old guitar-based music and force it up the charts, force people that make us listen to Capital listen to some actual quality music, then go out and buy or download the Drenge album and get to the top of the charts. However, they've been pipped to the post by my guests on last week's show, White Denim, who I went to see. And live and in concert, they're absolutely fabulous. They are almost a bit sort of like jazzy in their setup. They'll move fluidly from one song to another into like big medleys and things like that. And really great. I said this on my Instagram, Joey Page Comedy, if you're interested. Thank you. That they are probably the best technically gifted musicians I've seen live in a rock and roll kind of environment. And if you get a chance to see them, please do. You can also get their album around about a month early if you go and see them within the next week or so, because they're selling it and they've got great merch. It's a great night out. I highly recommend them. And they've been going 10 years, and I think to have a band still being so inventive and brilliant 10 years on, it's a real testament to them. So they are the champions of the barometer of what's good or annoying or whatever. And I'm going to play a song from their first ever album called Workout Holiday. It's probably their most well-known song of all time. And it's a bit punky. And I think you're going to like it if you've not heard it before. But I'm sure most of you have. This is Let's Talk About It by White Denim.

0: on Fubar Radio.
1: Okay, it's now time to welcome to the show one of the most eye-popping names in music and a brilliant psychedelic rock band who I like very much

0: Ultimate Fighter. So I went to, I did like 2 years of high school here, then sort of did like half a year nine again. No, it's always good coming back. Like, all my family's still in England, so they're all up and down the country. Like, dad's a Geordie, so like playing in Newcastle was really good, and I got loads of family in Milton Keynes, in Yorkshire, like down south. So pretty much like every show I've had like a different cousin or aunt or uncle or like in Newcastle.
1: All people that are saying that they're your aunts and uncles that aren't really to try and blag free tickets for you.
0: No, I remember being with them. Like, it was good, yeah. There was like, oh man, so many of us up in Newcastle. So that gig was, that was especially fun.
1: Nice. And like, your style and the sound that you produce is sort of very indicative of where you're from in, also where the band's from, should I say, in Western Australia, in Perth. A lot of psychedelic music comes out of there. Do you ever wonder what kind of a sound you might have turned out had you stayed in Milton Keynes?
0: Had I stayed? Oh man, what music was I listening to back then? It would have been like Linkin Park. Would have just been like, yeah. Or some really bad Nickelback album. No, it was a good move. Yeah,
1: yeah, it's a good move.
0: Got under the influence of Tame Impala, so...
1: Yeah, but nice. What do you think it is that lends itself to producing that kind of music? Because I know Perth pretty well. I've been there about 3 or 4 times. And the music scene over there is incredible for that style of music. And I wonder if you can put your finger on why you think that is, that so many psych bands come out of Western Australia in particular.
0: We were actually talking about that last night with someone. We were like, maybe like a couple of sheets went around the same time and everyone just had a munch on them. But no, I think since like Tame Impala, sort of everything sort of opened up. And then there was a tour, though, if you want to really pinpoint it, we're actually talking about how Wolfmother did a tour in 2005, I think it was, with Dunyan. Right. And I reckon there was just a bunch of people at that gig, like, what if we just put these two bands together, just created, like, this hybrid, like, electric sort of, I know, 60s rock sound, but, like, with all these sort of different, like, strings and bits and pieces. But it seems like since then, there's always been a really good rock scene in Australia, but since, like, King Gizzard, and you've got Tame Impala, Pond, like, huge bands, and at the same time, you were sort of influenced off of the OCs, and, like, Temples came out in England, and
1: yeah,
0: they
1: yeah,
0: did their
1: sure.
0: sort of thing. Yeah, and it went, like, more into that psych rock realm rather than the sort of straight indie rock that was kind of...
1: Yeah, and it's my sort of, I think it's my favourite strand of music. Like, I do a little feature on the show where I always play like one psych track a week. Like, so I'm banging into it. And so whenever I go to Perth, I get completely immersed in it. And you was at a Green Door store yesterday, which was sold out. So tell us a little bit about the gig.
0: Yeah, that was mad. I was actually terrified for people's legs because I was thinking it got a bit of a, sort of towards the end of the set, people were jumping about 5 feet in the air and then there was just feet flying, like hats going off. Everyone just seemed to be absolutely moshing. And then the floor, though, it's like, if you've ever been there, it's sort of, like, really uneven and cobbled.
1: Yeah, I have
0: so
1: been there, yeah.
0: I was just imagining all these ankles.
1: Lots
0: just,
1: of
0: like,
1: sprained ankles.
0: Splintering. Yeah, oh, dude, it was terrifying. But they were just jumping off stage. Like, it was great.
1: Now, I've not actually managed to see you guys live and in person, but I have seen a lot of, in your sort of promo pictures and stuff, a lot of naughty clobber, shall we say, a lot of... is that how you guys are dressed on stage, or is that more of a photo shoot thing?
0: Oh, that definitely is a photo shoot thing. I think we did a music video where it was, like, one time and we sort of look a bit ridiculous, but we started off, what do you call it, all dressed up and in different bits and pieces, but I think after a while we're just now trying to fit back in. We're like, what's normal?
1: Right,
0: you're always
1: trying to
0: be strange, and then when you hit that peak where you're like, I no longer have any idea what I'm doing. So you're like, how does everyone else
1: rein it in a bit. Yeah. That probably gives us a nice little point of conversation to work back around to the new material.
0: Mm.
1: Obviously, you've had the two albums out, High Visceral Part 1 and 2, and the new single, which we're going to play in a bit, Keen for Kick-Ons, which, am I right in thinking that a kick-on is like kicking on a night out, right?
0: Yeah,
1: cool. I was just checking that I had the right...
0: Yeah.
1: Intentions.
0: See, I,
1: on that,
0: I thought that was an English term, but apparently
1: it's an
0: Australian. So yeah, there you go.
1: But I think I might have heard it at some point, and then I was like, I think I know that's what that means, but I wanted to check. But yeah, so tell us what people could. Obviously, that's a taste of the new stuff. So what else have you got up your sleeve?
0: It's more like, I think we've fleshed out sort of our songwriting process, and sort of rather than going for your big 9-minute tracks and sort of getting carried away with idea upon idea, we sort of just try to pack everything into like

0: sort of under 4 minute kind of idea, and just basically put as much thought and sort of timing into structure, and basically just building a track. Like, it was kind of, for a while we were writing really long songs and not having too much sort of theme go. It would just be like start to finish, sort of that kind of idea. So now it was sort of like trying to write, well, me sort of with lyrics as well, trying to write like more of a narrative in the songs, and trying to theme it out as well for the whole album. So there's kind of like this, I know, it's almost like the idea is a 1920s circus that's been taken to the future. So it's kind of, if it was a concert, I suppose that would be half of it. But
1: I mean, I'll tell you what, with that, Arctic Monkeys eat your heart out with their concept album. That's got nothing. Moon Hotel's got nothing on a 1920s circus in the future. I'll take that any day.
0: Yeah, no, how good was that album, though?
1: Oh,
0: I think
1: that
0: was more of a proper, fully-fledged concept.
1: Yeah, sure.
0: Just like this loose, like, is there going to be an elephant there? Yes, let's write a song about an elephant. No, I don't know.
1: Yeah.
0: But, yeah.
1: I would love to spend just, like, 20 minutes looking around inside your brain for your songwriting process. So I'm going to ask the old heck question that you probably get asked a thousand times, but to be honest, it's your own fault because you named the band that way.
0: Yeah, that's fine.
1: Tell us about how do people still react to the name, and do you find it almost a bit of a burden now? Because like at first, I guess it was quite fun and novel, but now you're like, we have to talk about this all the time.
0: I think if it keeps intriguing people, like, well, it's been our name for like 5 years, so even if it's still intriguing people, then it's obviously kind of working. So, and the more people hear it, like, you always get that real first impression, like, what? Like, it's really hard though when you sort of, like, we had a bunch of people who were school teachers yesterday who came to the show, so they were like trying to tell their kids what they were going to see. And Luke, our bass player, actually, he wasn't allowed to tell anyone. I think he was about to get fired when they found out
1: what
0: the band was called.
1: And the Crumpets is obviously now makes sense because it's a very... Crumpets are a very English thing, so that's a nod to your English heritage as well.
0: Yeah, it's just a strange little bit of...
1: it's great.
0: Food, I don't know.
1: You've got some dates coming up still to do in the UK in May... as well as you've got one in tomorrow, actually. You're in Southampton, aren't you? So then you've got a little gap in between.
0: Yeah.
1: So you're in the Loft in Southampton tomorrow. Then in May you're doing Great Escape. And then you're Portsmouth, Guildford, Cardiff, Glasgow, Hull, Leicester, Liverpool, Belfast, Dublin. And then you're off to Brussels. What are you doing in the little gap between the end of February and May? Are you going back to Oz?
0: No, we're actually flying off to America in like 2 days. So we do the Southampton show, drive back to London, and then off to Milwaukee, and then all through Chicago and down sort of the East Coast, off to South by Southwest, and then end up on the West Coast. And that's going to take us pretty much to the beginning of April, or just at the end of March.
1: I hope you've got a good... sort of washing system for the stuff in your suitcase.
0: Yeah, I've got dirty and clean, and I sort of use my nostrils to tell which one I should put on.
1: And then also, you've got the sold out gig tonight in Dingwalls.
0: Yeah,
1: in
0: Dingwalls.
1: So you must be pretty chuffed that's sold out.
0: That is, it's the biggest show outside of Australia, so it's going to be an important one. I've been trying not to absolutely get hounded each night, so just to look after my voice. So lots of vocal zone. A little bit of whiskey here and there.
1: You can't be on the vocal zone already. You've got so many dates left.
0: I know. I'm literally like, all right, here we go. That just proves I'm giving it everything.
1: You are, yeah. So before I let you go, because I'm now conscious that I need you to rest your voice. I don't want to be responsible for a sort of dry up of any kind. I want to get involved in a feature that we do on the show called Best Guest, right? So basically what happens is I ask all the guests on the show today the same questions, and then you'll be judged on these answers alone at the end of the show, right?
0: All right.
1: If you win, you can have anything you want from the imaginary prize cupboard.
0: The imaginary prize
1: cupboard? So this is another good window into your... into your imagination to see what you pull out of that. Question number one, fairly simple, straight down the line one. If the psychedelic porn Crumpets were a covers band, who would you cover?
0: I think it would be Queen, but every song would be like in skiffle form, so we'd just have to keep it all upbeat. Even though they are kind of upbeat, but
1: see, as you said that, I was hoping you was going to keep it in the... in the similar vein to how you work in the Porn Crumpets, and I was like, I'd love to hear a psychedelic version of a Queen album.
0: Yeah, no, definitely. I think that's even, yeah, the new album's a little bit Queenish.
1: Oh, is it? Cool.
0: Yeah.
1: On top of the the 1920s future circus, I'm now even more intrigued to hear it. So, yeah, that's a good answer. I like that, the skiffle band style Queen covers band. What would you call yourselves, do you reckon, or would you stick with the same name?
0: I don't know. What would you call ourselves? Yeah, probably just... I mean, you can't really beat the name. It would just be hard. On the spot as well.
1: Yeah, just
0: Something
1: maybe...
0: King? Go backwards?
1: Yeah.
0: I don't know.
1: Put a W in the Queen somewhere?
0: There you go.
1: There we go.
0: Yeah.
1: If you could ban any word or phrase, what would it be? I've decided I'm going to war on the word vibe or the term vibing. I think it's disgusting.
0: Vibing, yeah. Vibing. I think crisps. That's a hard one. The SPS shouldn't really go... It's not like a connection.
1: No, you don't like it?
0: Well, you've got in Australia, I'm so used to saying chips now. So when you come back to England, everyone's like, do you want a bag of crisps?
1: Right, so you're out of practice on the crisps.
0: I am. I can't get the SPS, the old crisps.
1: Are they saying fries for chips? Because I would say both. And then
0: you got chips and then hot chips. So it's like, they're just both the same. I think people just sort of know.
1: Yeah, and people hear the English accent and go, well, we could mean anything here.
0: Yeah, I don't know what you mean.
1: Question number three. At home... Wherever your main residence is.
0: Yeah.
1: What chore is there, like, sort of thing that you've been putting off on the to-do list that you just never get done? Like, I moved into my flat 3 months ago, and I've still not bought any frames or hung any of the pictures. And
0: yeah.
1: I feel like, because I've not done that, I feel like that has basically meant that the room has been perpetually untidy since we moved in, whereas if I'd have just done it, now I feel like I may never do it.
0: I never actually, what do you call it, I had to sell all my sort of recording gear ages ago, living in an old house, and never got my monitors back. So the new album was sort of recorded on these Logitechs that are just like the worst things, and through iPhone earphones. So I'd say like actually getting a proper recording system back would be sort of priority number one, or even just buying groceries. Like, I'm terrified to go out the house sometimes. It's been like 2 or 3 days in a row, like a quick drive to Subway, that's like all I can do. No eye contact, just straight in and out, go and eat your sandwich, and then go back to your iPhone earphones and start recording again.
1: Well, you know, if you get it right with one of the Coles, you could easily just use the self-service checkout, and you still don't need to speak to anyone.
0: That's good. Yeah.
1: That's some advice.
0: Yeah.
1: There you go. And look at me. I know what a Coles is.
0: Yeah. You're doing well.
1: Question number four: if the psychedelic porn crumpets could bring out a cocktail, what would be in it, and what would it be called?
0: Someone actually made us one. Yeah, we got one in Soul Bar in Sunshine Coast. Oh, I can't remember what it was. I think it was tequila-based. It was like this tequila-based cocktail, but it was like, we were like, put some other alcohol, so it was like tequila and gin, so they just kind of wouldn't ever go together.
1: No, right, yeah.
0: But then it would just be weird. I think we just threw in some berries with some pineapple, and then just, I can't remember. It had a big shake. Maybe we put like an egg white in there too, just because it's so random. But it tasted not bad. It was like just like this fruity, foamy kind of thing, a bit like an amaretto sour. But
1: and did they like put it up on a board and say, this is the psychedelic porn crumpet?
0: Yeah, we took a photo of it. I think we put it on our Instagram.
1: Wow. How can anybody top that today then, if it already exists and it's out there? Who am I to argue with real actual proof? So I think you might have won that question.
0: It's worked.
1: And finally, if you can have anything you like from the imaginary prize cupboard as a prize, what would you like?
0: Or a genie with 3 wishes.
1: Oh, okay.
0: And then I could get like a bunch of them, and I could just have anything. But I suppose if I've already got an imaginary cupboard of wishes, then the genie would be implausible. He'd already be there.
1: But then you kind of get three goes at it, so I think that's
0: fair. Alright, there you go. Yeah, and I've just used them up with all questions.
1: Yeah. Cool. So it's been so lovely having you on for a chat. I'm really glad that you guys are doing so well over here and back in Australia and soon in America. And I'm really excited to hear the new stuff. And we're going to play Keen for Kick-Ons, which, let me tell you, is not that easy to say when you look at it written down, because you feel like the S should come somewhere else. But I keep on saying Keen for Kicks. Keen for Kick-Ons. Is there anything you want to tell us about before we play it, Jack?
0: It was just about working at an old pub I used to work at in Indie Bar in Scarborough, like in Perth.
1: Right.
0: And just got absolutely trolleyed on a night out. I was actually working, so it wasn't even a night out. But it was like open mic night. And then I just ended up on stage at like 12 o'clock trying to sing Bohemian Rhapsody. Just forgot all the words and got fired. So just, it was kind of funny, but there was an expensive next couple of months trying to live off nothing, tuna and rice.
1: And now you're going to try and coin it back in by making this single.
0: Yeah, that's it. At least I got something good from it.
1: There we go. It's been a real pleasure chatting to you, man. Thanks for coming
0: on. Yeah, cool. Thank you very much for having us on.
1: Yeah, no, my pleasure. Good luck tonight, and hopefully when you're back in May, I'll catch up with you.
0: Yeah, definitely. Cheers, man.
1: Cheers, man. Thanks a lot. This is Keem for Kick-Ons by Psychedelic Porn Crumpets.

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1: You need to listen to Joey Page, 2 till 4 on a Wednesday.
2: That is Drenge. They're coming up on the show later on. And if you go on the FUBAR Instagram or my own Instagram, you can see the hilarious outtakes of them trying to get that right and messing it up on purpose. That was the psychedelic porn crumpets. And now I'm going to play you some Sharon Van Etten, which sounds very strange coming out of my mouth because I've just been saying it loads because I was just looking through her merch and her Instagram, and basically she's got a lovely sweatshirt which have just got her initials on it that you can buy. It just says SVE. So for ages, towards the end of that song, I was just going, Sharon Van Etten, Sharon Van Etten. And then I had to say it loud, and then I was like, I'm getting this hideously wrong, except I wasn't. I've just said it loads. Anyway, this is Sharon Van Etten. Oh, it's just getting weirder and weirder. This is her new track called 17, and it's from the same album that's got that wonderful song on it, Comeback Kid, which I played loads earlier on in the year and back end of last year. You know the one. In the comeback. That one. Good. Cool. This is 17 by Sharon Van Etten. Coming up very shortly, we've got Alex from Sports Team joining me live in the studio, and I am very much excited about that.

0: That's a lot of screeching at the end there from SVE, Sharon Van Etten, as it says on the sweatshirt that you can buy in her merch shop, along with a alarm clock. She's selling alarm clocks. It's like, it's basically like Argos over at Sharon Van Etten's merch stand. Anyway, it's now time to welcome into the studio someone I'm very, very excited to speak to. It's Alex from Sports Team. Welcome to the show.
1: Hello. Thanks for having me. It's good, that Sharon Van Etten album, isn't it?
0: Yeah, it's really good. Yeah. And it's really nice to see her do something that isn't just like folky. Like, I really like she's added this electro element to her. But well done for being up on what other people are doing as well.
1: Because well, you can say it. I heard it. I heard the intro.
0: Yeah. So how you doing? You all right?
1: Yeah, very good. I just found my bag. I'm getting fitted for a Matador suit this afternoon.
0: Oh.
1: Which is why I'm this side of London.
0: Okay.
1: I thought it was kind of like the perfect stage where what can you get something that really reflects all the light off the sides. So I'm getting fitted by a costume shop. He tried to explain to me over the phone that it was sort of a fairly serious piece of gear. It's like a suit of armour and I won't be able to move in it. So I'm going to get a try it on.
0: And this is for a gig?
1: Yeah. For Electric Ballroom.
0: Right,
1: we're doing
0: cool.
1: On 22nd of March. And I want a statement piece, I think.
0: Nice. And will this be the first time you've had a statement piece? Or is this something that you routinely go through the motions of going out and getting something different for big gigs?
1: Well, I think the look's always important, like, especially stage where giving it sort of a bit of sense of theatre and occasion.
0: Been other things before the Matador suit?
1: Well, we've got nice suits in the past, but it feels a bit done, doesn't it? I mean, how many bands haven't worn a nice suit on stage? It's
0: a bit
1: dated, it's a bit pulp. So Matador, I think, I haven't seen anyone do that yet.
0: Yeah, no, that sounds great. And where is the shop?
1: Where's the shop? The shop is...
0: Because I'm wondering what else he sells. Like, is it...
1: So it's old film props.
0: Oh, okay.
1: So I tried to get...
0: So it's not a fancy dress shop?
1: No, not fancy. I mean, I think that'd look... Can't look tacky. So I tried the Royal Opera House to see if they'd have one. I thought they might have done a production of Carmen fairly recently, but nah, nothing on. National Theatre put me in touch with these guys. We're like, all right, they might have something from a sort of older production. So they do number 199 in their costume booklet.
0: Perfect. What else was in the running that you didn't quite?
1: Well, we were having a discussion about this the other day because we some sort of various people at the label who were like, oh, maybe she gets styled, maybe she'll have a bit of a band look. But I think we've all got, it's completely different.
0: But you already have, in terms of you all look cool and you all look great, so why would you have something that's manufactured when you're clearly just normally quite cool kids? Do you know what I mean?
1: Oh, I don't think we'd ever manufacture. I wonder how coherent it is at the moment.
0: Right.
1: We all dress very differently. I think that's sort of part of the appeal, that we are all such entirely different people, like really, really very different personalities, and we'd all have very different stylings sense as well.
0: Yeah,
1: so
0: yeah.
1: It always looks a bit ramshackle, which I agree with you. I think it's probably about right.
0: Yeah, and I think as soon as the famous one, obviously, is the Kings of Leon. As soon as you get Topshop doing your hair and you're all having the same haircut, it's pretty manufactured, and it's almost in a kind of...
1: Someone said to me, no one knew what James Bay did to just start wearing a hat. So he got that hat. So I think things like that. Did you see the guy from... There's a band, guy from a band that died quite recently who wore the eye patch. Can't remember what it's called. He was sort of the least well-known member of the band, played the xylophone or something like that, because he had an eye patch.
0: Right.
1: He was sort of the famous one, the face of it all. So something like that, a statement piece, is always nice.
0: Yeah, I think the Matador thing will be amazing. Will you go whole hog and get the blanket? Well, it's not a blanket, but you know what I mean?
1: The blanket's sort of the red canvas, I suppose. I can't see myself getting that. It's always a very fine line between looking like an idiot and wearing something that almost looks fashion.
0: So let's move away from the Matador thing. So I think we're done with that for a minute. But who knows, we might come back to it. But I think we're done with that. Tell us about the band in general. Like, I only became aware of you guys, really, at the very turn of the year, when you was included in loads of "these are the guys to watch out for" kind of things, which is incredible. But I want to know, like, how you guys got together and all the rest of it from, like, the beginning.
1: So we all met university in Cambridge, oddly. We're from sort of all over the country. Al's from Leeds, Henry's from Cornwall, I'm sort of from Kent and things like that. And then we all graduated slightly different times. We were putting on some little parties and flat gigs around the city.
0: Yeah.
1: Then we all lived together in London when we graduated. We were all just working sort of normal office jobs for a year. We lived in Harlesden, we lived in Westbourne Park in sort of big band houses, which was nice, all living together.
0: Yeah.
1: I mean, we'd always sort of pitched it as kind of live first. It had always been like, we'll put on events, we'll make it a party, it's going to be an occasion if you turn up to come and see one of our gigs. And it always was, and it would always kick off. And I think it was only sort of the start of last year that we actually put out recorded music,
0: which was
1: sort of quite new for us. And I think since then, that's what's really sort of driven it into another gear and made a few more people aware of it outside of sort of a small group of people who it was a bit of a cult thing for us to come and see us.
0: And you recorded some of the stuff with, now I'm not sure how you say this guy's name, Jolyon?
1: Jolyon
0: right,
1: Thomas just, was yeah. Is what we did M5 on,
0: right.
1: Single.
0: And he worked with Slaves and Kendrick Lamar.
1: And you too.
0: Yeah.
1: Yeah.
0: And so what one of those drew you to him the most? Like, what excited you the most about the prospects of working with someone like that?
1: We tried a lot of different things. So he lives in, does it help that he lived in Margate, where our manager had probably bumped into him, so he lives there now as well.
0: Who doesn't, right?
1: Yeah, well, it's a weird place. You've been to Margate?
0: Yeah. I went a couple of times because I thought the only place I'll ever realistically be able to buy a place might be Margate. So I went down there last summer for a few little trips to see. But it is weird. There's something quite unsettling about it.
1: Yeah, it's a bit like sort of a lot of 40-year-olds cosplaying at being hipsters again.
0: Yeah.
1: It's very.
0: There's
1: odd.
0: Something Twin Peaksy about it as well. Yeah. I find in its own way.
1: It's very liminal, very surreal. The whole place.
0: Yeah.
1: I like it. I like it a lot. But so he lived very near there, so we'd sort of been in touch and we'd met him a few times through our manager, having lived there. And we met him, I think, casually before that. And then, but he's a guitar guy basically, and I think we wanted to try and step up the sound, make it sort of sound a bit bigger, if you know what I mean. Something for radio that sort of showcases that we can do sort of a big chorus and things like that, but try and keep a lot of the sort of romanticising the mundane elements of what our lyrics and themes
0: exactly.
1: Have
0: and
1: been
0: that's
1: about
0: that's what
1: in the past.
0: Well, two big things that set you apart, I think, are one, your skill for turning the mundane into sort of jaunty, sort of indie pop songs, and two is like the way that you sing is very affected, and which we'll come on to a bit later. But let's start with how, I mean, we only have to go through the names of some of the tracks and we can work this out. Margate, obviously, which you just talked about. M5, which is about the M5, which I've spent a lot of time on the M5 as a stand-up comedian. And then also Ashton Kutcher. Mm. So what... It sounds like a stupid question to ask you, where'd you get your inspiration from? But what makes you decide on which mundane things to pick on?
1: Well, I should probably start by saying it's not me, it's Rob in the band who writes most of the songs. And I think you hear a lot about, when people talk about guitar music at the moment, I think there are people that tend to think sort of idols, shame, and that's what it means for them. It means something sort of very post-punk. And there's sort of a lot of anger in it, which is great. I mean, cool that people are doing that. And it's
0: but that's also a very new thing.
1: I think post-punk and sort of bands like The Fall and stuff have always tapped that niche. And I think it's always been great.
0: But it's kind of like it always turns, it's like on an axis. Mm. And they're the sort of the front-facing bit of it at the moment.
1: Yeah.
0: But
1: I think this year especially there's going to need to be sort of this counter-narrative of bands that don't fit that, that try and do something sort of a lot more uplifting. Because I think most people's experience of sort of living in the UK is actually sort of pretty mundane. It's pretty suburban.
0: Yeah,
1: and
0: absolutely.
1: That's our experience of growing up as well. It's sort of, it's things like commuting and getting to Wetherspoons on a Friday night, which can sound a bit trite. But actually, I think if you're trying to sort of send up those things and really valorise them and romanticise them, that's a more exciting, uplifting prospect for people to hear. And that's what we've always tried to do. I mean, that's what sort of tapped into M5 and Margate.
0: Yeah.
1: We sort of took people on a coach trip down to launch that single as well.
0: Did you?
1: Yeah.
0: That's exciting.
1: Yeah.
0: And so tell us a bit more about that. What the ins and outs of it, what happened? Have you got any good tales?
1: It was hot. It was really, really hot. And a lot of people didn't make it back on the coach. It was returning at a specific time. It was about half as full as it was.
0: Right, when a lot of people just stayed.
1: Yeah, well, stayed or were left.
0: Yeah, right. And did it get... Was it like a messy affair on the way back, or did you just a bit knackered out by that point?
1: It was probably quite a messy affair. Mm. There was a lot of journalists on there as well, which was odd. Made it a stranger experience. A lot of them left behind too, who I suspect didn't write it up quite as well. Yeah.
0: But that's such a good idea, and you're obviously like full of these ideas. And so tell us a bit about the how you are on stage and the way that you see, because it's almost... It's quite lazy to say this, because you don't sound anything like him, but in the way that... When I was growing up, someone like Pete Docherty would have captured my imagination by just intonating things in an unusual way, and I'm not saying you sound like him at all, but you do that in your own unique way. So how did you decide that that would be a thing? Was that like a natural thing, or did you just do it one day? And tell us a bit about that.
1: I think there's probably a few factors. I mean, I was saying before, so Rob writes the song, so I'm being given someone else's words to interpret. And I think we both come from a very similar place. We read a lot of sort of Betjeman and people like that, and we're very sort of inspired by Englishness and the mundane together. So we sort of get it. So it's speaking someone else's words for starters. And I think beyond that as well, I've got quite odd way that I speak, because I lived all over the world as a kid, really.
0: Right.
1: So I lived in Holland and Cameroon. I lived Cheshire for quite a while, and London and Kent now is where my family are from.
0: Yeah, I mean, so, them first three, one of them sticks out badly.
1: So I've always
0: Holland,
1: had
0: Holland, Cameroon, Cheshire.
1: Yeah. So I've always had a mixed up accent, I think. So it's just a slightly idiosyncratic way of speaking and putting emphasis on words. But for me, it's trying to be sort of direct, and to just, especially on stage, to try and make it just feel like an occasion again.
0: Yeah.
1: And I think it's probably it's a shame that people have to. A lot of people reference sort of Mick Jagger or someone like that, whatever it is, which is, it's sort of flattering. But I think it speaks to the point that people don't really view a stage show as an occasion anymore. There's a lot of people that will just turn up and expect five people playing guitars to be interesting.
0: Yeah.
1: And I think it's quite sort of an entitled approach that a lot of guitar bands have. And without going out there and sort of really giving it some, really sort of making it an event, really arresting people and making it very direct.
0: Yeah, right.
1: Because guitar, you've got to accept guitar music is not a particularly cool or popular genre at the moment. It's very genuine. And it's amazing, there's a lot of people that still love it. But it needs to step it up massively at the moment. It needs to grab people.
0: It needs a bit of a production value added to it sometimes.
1: Yeah.
0: It's like, but I think that's not to say that you need to have a great big set or whatever. It's like, I keep talking about how the best gig I think that I saw last year was Liam Gallagher, because of the way he is, the way he comes out and the way he says, this is how it's going to be, and you guys are going to get on board, and we're having it like this, and that makes it different to anyone else's gig. It makes it feel special. So I guess, and I think that's what you're talking about.
1: Well, yeah, I agree. And Liam Gallagher's a really interesting one, because I think the way you sort of front bands, I think there are sort of two schools of doing it. And we went on tour with Heinz, Spanish band, at the end of last year for about 2 months. And I think their school of sort of fronting is very like, be with the crowd, you're one of them. It's very like jokey, it's interactive, it's you two could be on stage with the band.
0: Yeah.
1: And then I think there's this other school of being a front person, which is far more interesting and compelling to me, which is sort of a lot of distance. It's sort of being the hero on stage.
0: Yeah,
1: it's
0: like absolutely.
1: You couldn't touch me. I don't like crowd surfing and stuff like
0: that.
1: It's distant. It's not someone you feel like you should be able to reach. And I think Liam Gallagher gets that.
0: Absolutely,
1: perfectly.
0: Yeah. And all of my favourite musicians come from that school of it rather than the other side, I think. So, yeah, good. I'm glad that that's the way that you subscribe to doing your work.
1: And I think sort of with the show as well, I don't know how your mates are, but like you're someone that likes kind of guitar music,
0: like
1: rock and stuff like that. And our mates really don't. Like, it's really tough to get them to come and see guitar music. They'd much rather go like clubbing or go see a DJ or get
0: a fabric. But that's because I'm a bit older, do you know what I mean?
1: Maybe,
0: what I grew up was when like Oasis were massive and Blur were massive and Pulp, and so that's
1: you're lucky.
0: Yeah.
1: We had to like, to make anyone actually come down to get our mates down, it had to be like jokes all the time, like telling gags, dancing, making it like a night out after. It'd be like, oh, God, I'll come to that.
0: Yeah,
1: so which is great. So I think we've
0: send
1: always
0: them
1: had to
0: mine.
1: Try a bit harder.
0: I don't mind doing a bit of dancing.
1: Yeah.
0: But no, yeah, I guess unfortunately that just means you've just got some older people coming to the gigs.
1: Nah, you just got to try harder.
0: Yeah, is what
1: we do, I think.
0: So what we're gonna do, I'm gonna spring something on you. What I want to do, Alex, is I've got a couple of features I want to run through on the show with you. Right, the first one is called Silla Track. Right,
1: oh,
0: so it's basically a play on the format of Blind Date. I'll be honest with you,
1: I started
0: with the title and worked backwards. Silla Track. Basically, I'm going to introduce you to three tracks like they would be potential dates on Blind Date,
1: all right.
0: And then you get to ask them questions like they're on Blind Date, and I'll tell you what sort of date they would take you on, and then you pick a song that we're going to play out of those three.
1: I'll work it out as we go.
0: So we're going to do that, and then we'll talk a little bit more about your music. And
1: that sounds great.
0: We're going to play M5 as well, obviously.
1: Cool.
0: So let me just have a little tinker about on my buttons here. Mm-mm, one second. Okay, so

0: help Graham.
1: Surprise, surprise.
0: Please help Graham.
1: Surprise, surprise.
0: Please help Graham.
1: What's your name and where do you come from?
2: Okay, Alex, welcome to Scylla Track. Basically, what's going to happen is I'm going to introduce you to three tracks, right? I'm going to tell you what kind of a kind of feel they're putting out, what kind of date they might take you on. Then you get the opportunity to ask them questions like they were actual potential dates. And then I'm going to play you a little two-second clip of each one. Then you're going to pick a song to go on an audio date with, which we're going to play
3: all right
2: at the end of this feature. Okay? All right. So, let's meet the contestants. Will it be contestant number one? Contestant number one is the kind of date that you'd meet late on a Thursday night. You'd see a shadowy finger, a shadowy figure under a viaduct. Your date is sat on the bonnet of his car, sound system blaring. You ride around town, shooting at things with a little pellet gun and listening to some old school hip hop. They're quite a hard faced character on the face of it, but secretly an intellectual nerd who likes comic books and has a real soft side. That's date number one. Date number two are all the way from Minato, Japan. The kind of date they take you on is to a museum, maybe a little lunch, then go to a rally about radical recycling, and then some sort of mindless mindfulness party on a canal boat where someone will get out some bongo drums later on in the evening. Or will it be contestant number three, all the way from LA? The kind of date you go on with this band is you'd meet them for a coffee, then they'd say, do you want to come to my friend's record shop? You'd nip there for a bit. Like, gradually, each place you go to, more and more people will be added to the date until you end up going round to Dizzy's Barbecue, where Stuart will come by and say, there's a house party going on, and then you'll end up at that. And the date will have gone from coffee to 5 a.m. before you even know it. They're your three potential dates. Do you have any questions?
3: The third sounds the most likely at the moment. I was worried. I didn't quite understand the game. This is less threatening than I thought.
2: Yeah.
3: I thought it was going to be like, have you seen that Peep Show scene where David Mitchell's trying to, they're playing the game, so I guess the artist, sort of quick
2: background. Oh, right, yeah,
3: like,
2: no,
3: Snow Patrol. Snow Patrol. It's the Beatles.
2: Yeah, no,
3: I thought it was going to be like that as soon as you started describing it.
2: No.
3: So, third one. What are we doing till 5 in the morning then?
2: Well, basically, he never planned it, but it would have turned into a house party.
3: Yeah.
2: And I feel like that, unfortunately, you might not get as much attention given to you as they would be given to DJ in the Spotify playlist in the corner.
3: Where in London would they live?
2: If they lived in London, I would say Highgate. And I don't know why, that was just that was my hunch.
3: Okay. I'm still thinking stick with three.
2: Okay.
3: It sounds the most intriguing to
2: me. All
3: right.
2: Well, I'm going to play you a tiny little clip of each one.
3: All right.
2: And then from that, you have to decide who you'd like to go on a date with. So, here we go. This is contestant number one.
1: What's your name and where do you come from?
4: Groundskeeper, how I touch green. No love.
2: This is contestant number two.
0: Please help, Graham. You're there.
2: And this is contestant number three.
1: Surprise, surprise.
2: So, based on those little snippets, has that altered your thinking?
3: Yeah, last minute change. Let's go two.
2: Oh, he's going two. Okay. This is a really interesting track, I think. It's from a band called Fishmans.
3: Yeah.
2: And they are Japanese, sort of psych, kind of weird reggae. It's really hard to describe it. I think we should just play them.
3: Yeah,
2: but first of all, let's introduce you to the two tracks that you passed up. The first one was Czarface meets Ghostface Killah.
3: Yeah.
2: And that track is worryingly called Iron Claw. And the other one that you passed up, which you was going initially with and then you changed your mind, was The Toy Guns and How Long Has It Been? They're from LA. They're a four-piece from LA. But you've chosen to go on a date with Fishmans, and this is called Blue Summer. We'll see what you think out the back of this.

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3: Yeah, it's one of the more recognisably nasal voices.
2: I watched you on Question Time last night offering
3: a
2: different set.
3: I mean, still sad.
4: 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And they'll be like, well, fine, we'll take this darkie's word for it.
3: Let me absolutely go in there and spring time for Hitler Brexit.
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7: Okay, so I'm still in the studio with Alex Rice from the magnificent band Sports Team, and he's just been on his audio date with Fishman's and Blue Summer. What did you make of that, Alex?
8: It's all right.
7: It's all right.
8: A bit dour.
7: You won't be seeing him again?
8: No, I don't think
7: so. Second date?
8: No, I'll call them, I reckon.
7: You'll call them. Maybe you'll do what must have happened on Blind Date a lot and slip your number to contestant number 3 and see if that works out better.
8: No, I'm always keen to hear bands from Japan, though, because we get so much support out there. This radio shop called Big Love Records that I was telling you about before this is incredible. So I think it can't be long before something genuinely amazing comes out of Japan.
7: Yeah, right. Well, I'll keep my eye on it as well for the see what comes out of Big Love Records. So, let's just have a little look at... You're very busy, not to mention the fact that you're going to South by Southwest, which I'm very jealous of.
8: Oh, I can't wait.
7: Yeah, that's got to be a real dream. Is that like... When you started out in music, is that something that you must go, well, I would love to do that one day? That must be on the list of things you want to tick off, right?
8: It kind of was. I think we're all just like a group of mates, and I think not necessarily all bands are. So as soon as you get to go around the world together, have a drink on a long-haul flight and play around in the river, go hiking a bit, feels great.
7: Great.
8: That's the thing we love doing.
7: And then from the 18th of March onwards, you're on a pretty comprehensive tour of the UK. Glasgow, Nottingham, Bristol, Brighton, London, Margate, Southampton, Oxford, Leicester, Liverpool, Sheffield, Manchester, and your hometown of Leeds.
8: Al's our drummer. She's from Leeds, yeah.
7: Right, okay.
8: Both called Al.
7: Yeah. Okay, cool. I couldn't work out which Al was from.
8: Yeah, me. Yeah, yeah.
7: Like you said, because your accent's so weird. Don't know it's from. Right, so what I want to do now is I'm going to get you, before we give M5 a little play and release you out into the wild again from the air-conditioned FUBAR radio studio, I want to get you involved in Best Guests. I'm just going to ask you 4 questions that I've asked all the bands on the show today.
8: Who's been on today?
7: So today, Psychedelic Porn Crumpets.
8: Oh, yeah.
7: And Drenge.
8: Oh, we know Drenge. We saw them. You know they're living in the Peak District?
7: Yeah.
8: We saw on our tour, yeah. We met up with them in our gig in Sheffield. Nice guys.
7: They're funny, aren't they?
8: Yeah, like, really nice guys.
7: I've had them on the phone a couple of times, and I interviewed them, which I'm going to play out after I've spoken to you on the show today. I met them on Monday, and yeah, they're just really hilarious to like.
8: They showed us Jarvis Cocker's pub in the Peak District.
7: Oh, it's cool.
8: Nice. Yeah,
7: nice.
8: Really nice.
7: So that's who you're up against, so no pressure. But also the prize is imaginary, so there literally is no pressure. But the upside of that is you can have whatever you want as a prize.
8: All right.
7: So question number 1, if you were in a covers band, Alex, right? And you could only ever play that band songs for the rest of your life.
8: Yeah.
7: Which band would you cover and what would your covers band be called?
8: It'd be AC/DC.
7: AC/DC.
8: What would it be called? Something like Low Voltage or something like that. High Voltage album was the first one I ever got. Best album I've ever got. Unbelievable. That's energy. Like Bon Scott era AC/DC though.
7: So first AC/DC album and best album.
8: Yeah.
7: Wow.
8: Yeah,
7: Imagine if something comes along and beats that one day. That'd be a pretty special
8: Can't
7: album.
8: See Can't see it.
7: Can't see it. Okay.
8: What else have they got? An album called Big Balls or something like that. They've got some worse ones after that.
7: I thought you meant your best ever album.
8: No, their best ever album. Yeah, no, and mine.
7: Yeah,
8: and
7: right.
8: mine. Yeah, first album I ever got. Their first album, I think.
7: Yeah.
8: It's good. I've been AC/DC covers band for sure.
7: Nice. Question number 2. If you could ban any word or phrase, what would it be? Like, I am absolutely sick of vibe or vibing or vibes.
8: Yeah.
7: So I want that blacklisted. So if you get to banish one, what would you banish?
8: Indies. Fucking terrible, isn't it?
7: Indies
8: awful.
7: Yeah.
8: If you play guitar music, the worst thing you can hear is indie. You've got to, like, because people don't
7: Absolutely.
8: Know. You meet people in pubs and it's, oh, what kind of music do you play? It's like, indie. And they're
7: like,
8: because
7: it's so
8: nice.
7: Dated now, yeah.
8: Yeah, really dated. Like, you kind of say, you're better off saying rock.
7: Yeah, like exactly. That, yeah. But it's difficult also to describe the genre these days because it's so varied and it's so brilliant.
8: Yeah.
7: It's a real struggle. Like, the whole industry is having a massive problem. So, yeah, I think I'm with you. We should absolutely ban the word indie.
8: It needs a note. I met the other day the guy from the Klaxons, just kind of coincidentally, and he was talking about how they started calling it New Rave. They were like, it was so pathetic. We just turned up with glow sticks, started calling it New Rave, and it's suddenly cool.
7: Yeah.
8: Like, it needs a name. It needs a name, what everyone's doing at the moment.
7: All right. Well, if I think of anything, I'll DM you, and you can say it first, and then you can be like the heads of it, because it's no good to me. No one listens to me. But if I think of a good thing, I'll let you have it. And then you can be the pioneers of whatever it should be called. And question number three is chores, right? At home, what is the one thing, like the little job around the home that you have not got around to doing? Like, it could be fixing a cupboard. It could be, I don't know. Like, I've got loads of pictures that I've needed to frame since I moved into my flat. And because I haven't, they've been on the side. But now that side is just, like, grown with loads of other stuff.
8: Your life sounds idyllic. That sounds lovely. Nice. Just the need to frame pictures.
7: It's that one thing that it just needs to get done at some point. And then you look at... Right, don't make me go on a rant. But then I look and I go, oh, what, £10 for a frame? I've got to get 10 frames. £100 on frames. You're kidding me.
8: The worst thing I ever did in the house that shocked Rob and Ollie the most, I started out, because we've always lived together as a band. I got one of the knives and started carving my feet with it. Probably shouldn't say that on radio. Right. But that was what they got most of. That was kind of my
7: chore,
8: I suppose, to sort of clean that up. Have you used like a pumice stone?
7: No.
8: So pumice stones are pretty standard. This is like the thin end of the wedge. This is quite like normal stuff.
7: Yeah.
8: But you use them in the bath. Got like some sharp knives and just carve the dead skin off my feet.
7: Okay.
8: Well. So that was a chore that I did that was... I was made to stop.
7: Right, and yeah.
8: clean that up.
7: So by proxy, it still needs doing.
8: Yeah, I think so.
7: Absolutely awful things for people to imagine at home. Yeah. If anyone wants to send Alex a ped egg in the post, then I'm sure he'd welcome it. And question number four. If you, Alex, could have your own cocktail, what would be in it and what would you call it?
8: What would I call it? I think I've taken a leaf out of our drummer Al's book. She's got quite into gin.
7: Yeah.
8: She becomes quite terrifying. I think it's sort of an attempt to move away from beer for sort of slimming reasons. She'll turn up in sort of a big fur coat with a bottle of gin. She's one of the most terrifying characters. It's sort of like gin and water sort of thing. Like, what would you call it? Like a mother's ruin or something like that. Like one of those Hogarth paintings, those etchings from the gin craze. A Hogarth.
7: The Hogarth.
8: Yeah, gin and water.
7: Gin and water. I'm not sure what was more disgusting, answer three or answer four. On
8: three.
7: Definitely three. Yeah, it was still three. If you win, Alex, you can have anything you like from the imaginary prize cupboard. What would you like?
8: Some of this production kit in the studio.
7: Yeah.
8: One of those mixing boards.
7: Sure, but that will run me out of business, or at least make me have to move to wherever you put it. But that's fine. That's what you want, that's what you're getting.
8: Can I have this mug? Can I have the Foo Bar Radio mug?
7: Sure. Who's, that's beyond my jurisdiction.
8: Who's Justin? He's got Justin written on his mug.
7: He's on after this. Yeah.
8: Did you get a mug?
7: Yeah, but I took mine home because I like to have it at home and show off around the house in front of my wife that I've got a radio show. But I didn't realise it was supposed to be so they could work out whose drink was what. I thought it was just a nice gift. I didn't realise everybody had them when I first got it.
8: It feels very Partridge, this bit of the radio station, doesn't it?
7: Yeah, yeah. Cool. Well, that's it. It's been a genuine joy having you in and really nice to meet you. And I'm a real big fan of your work. And I just really think you've got such a great career ahead of you guys. I'm really excited to see what happens. And your EP, Keep Walking Again, is out on the 8th of March. And we're going to play M5. Other than it being about being on the M5, is there anything you want to tell us about it?
8: So he did U2. It's kind of U2 chorus. And we you know that Barbara Streisand song?
7: Mm-hmm.
8: Keep that in mind.
7: Okay. All right, great. Thank you so much for coming in, and good luck with your fitting for the Matador costume.
8: Thanks, mate.
7: Thanks. This is M5 by the absolutely marvellous Sports Team.

0: Mwah, mwah, mwah, mwah, mwah, mwah, mwah. That Sports Team, a band that are new and exciting and I genuinely love, and I think they are going to be huge. I've said it here first, and I'm not the first person to say it, but that's the first time I've said it, and I mean it, and mark my words, okay? If you want to go and see them, they are in all the following places. Texas, Glasgow, Nottingham, Bristol, Brighton, London, Margate, Southampton, Oxford, Leicester, Liverpool, Sheffield, Manchester and Leeds from the middle of March. And they also have an EP coming out on the 8th of March. So make sure that you get yourself a copy of Keep Walking. So, I'm going to start my new favourite feature. I hope you're ready. Here comes the jingle.
1: Morning. What would you like to order?
2: A Welsh rabbit with a poached egg on top, please. Not too runny. Scones, butter, cream, jam. What else?
0: A nice slice of psych. That's right, it's time for a nice slice of psych with your good old friend Joey Page. I hope we're friends. If not, I don't know what you're doing here. Hope you're not spying on me. If you are, the only thing you'll find is good music. And on this nice slice of psych, I've got a real cracker. Now, I played some music from somebody on the same record label as this guy and also Ty Segall last week on the show, and this guy is called Mike Donovan, right? Song features on the Natalie titled, as in it's Natty, not it's not called Natalie, you know what I'm saying, the Natalie titled How to Get Your Record Played in Shops, which came out last year. Mike is from San Francisco, and he has a new album coming out on at some point in May this year. And this song is called Spiral T-Shirt. His name's Mike Donovan. It's the first time we've featured him on the show. So please give him your utmost attention.

best of order as we tuck into Spiral T-shirt. It's my nice slice of psych for today, the 27th of February 2019.

0: I'm really sort of strutting around in my chair to this. That is this week's nice slice of psych, that spiral t-shirt by Mike Donovan, who's on the same record label, Dreg City Records, as Bill McKay, who I played the other week, last week probably, and Ty Segall and Wand. So if you like that kind of thing, maybe head over. They've got an incredible list of people on their website. I could probably spend all day going through and listing them, but maybe if you've got some spare time, maybe you try and have a little listen through and find some new artists, and maybe you could recommend some to me. That'd be nice, wouldn't it? Don't want me to do all the work all the time. Right, it's now time to bring you my interview that I did on Monday with Drenge. Now, you know, if you listen to the show for a while, I'm a big, big fan of these boys. I'm really pleased that they continue to put out interesting music. I feel like there was a point really early on after their first album when Rural Blood came along, and I feared that they would be overshadowed by them. Then they completely changed their sound, and they've grown into something so much more effective and just like more layered and just much more brilliant. And they've got such a dense sound that is unique in their own, and I couldn't be more happy with how they have taken another step in a different direction as a band. This is from the promotion for their Strange Creatures album, and that came out. It's in the album charts. It's pushing up in the mid-teens. It would be great if we could get them into the top 10 of the album chart. So if you like this interview that I'm about to play for you, or you like the music that I've been playing from them on the show, please go and get it, and let's put this type of music back where it deserves to be, in the top table of conversations on the music scene, not just dominated by horrible pop. Anyway, this is the conversation that I had with Drenge. It was outside Rough Trade Records on Monday in Brick Lane. It was a lovely sunny day. I just bought some sunglasses. That's the backstory. Here is the interview. Hello, everyone. It's Joey Page. It's the Joey Page Show, and I am outside Rough Trade in East London with one of my favourite bands all time. It's Drenge. Owen and Rory, how you doing?
1: Hello.
2: Hi, Joey. You're right.
0: Yeah. And we're here in this alley outside Rough Trade because you're doing your in-store tonight, and you told me that you've got something juicy planned in terms of how you are arranging the songs from the album.
2: Yeah, it's Drenge Philharmonic, which is it's our attempt to do electropop versions of tracks off the album that people aren't that familiar with.
0: Well, you get what you pay for, I guess, what the motto is there. It's free
2: entry,
0: so
2: yeah,
0: yeah. Great. No, so in practice, as you've been working out how to do that, is there a particular song that works really well with, or one that's a complete disaster that you've like missed off the list because it just doesn't go?
2: There wasn't even time to practice it.
0: Right, okay.
2: We've been so busy with so much other stuff.
1: To quality control anything. It is what it is.
2: It's what it is.
1: Yeah. It's that kind of tuner with a bit of dolphin in that you didn't ask for, and
0: right,
1: and you feel bad about it.
0: But we're all there, so we might as well enjoy it.
1: Yeah.
0: Normally, yeah. I sound really gutted I can't make it, but it sounds like... No, I'm joking. I am genuinely upset.
2: No, it'll
0: I'm
2: be good.
0: Miss it.
2: It'll be good.
0: So the album's just come out. I spoke to you when you had the EP out, and you said that you've been really working on your songwriting and like developing different styles of songwriting. And I think that really comes across in the album, and I think it's a great album. It's sort of like created its own world, which I'm really into. I love it when an album does that. Did you find it easy to make this album, or hard?
2: It was easy. It was just a normal record making process for us, but we just ran out of time, and yeah, it was quite a luxurious recording process.
0: What do you mean you ran out of time? So did you have a deadline that you had to get to, and you just...
2: Not really. I don't know.
1: Well,
2: we
1: did kind of miss one.
2: Yeah, but you know, I'm not sure anyone was really chasing us for it. I think people were like, get it right, rather than like,
0: right, yeah,
3: you
0: sure
3: need to hand it in today, man. Hand it in now.
0: Because it was the same gap as there is between World Cups since you brought out albums. You had 4 years between.
1: And how good is every World Cup?
0: Oh, absolutely. And how good is this album?
1: Exactly.
0: Yeah.
1: And there's always a winner as well.
0: And the winner is Drenge.
1: Yeah.
0: Right?
1: Yeah, something like that.
0: You've included Autonomy from the EP, but none of the other three tracks. So what was the thinking behind, why did you want to include that one specifically? Or was it more like Autonomy was just a big single and then you put it out as an EP? How did that come about?
2: I think it was the second one.
0: The second
2: Autonomy is the big single. I think like the other tracks on the EP don't have that same mysterious otherworldliness.
0: Yeah, right, okay.
2: That the rest of the tracks on that album all have together. So it's like, there you go. There's some Drenge just to like whet your appetite, and then and album
0: yeah,
2: next
0: okay.
2: to you. Yeah,
0: nice. And yeah. I've seen it said, possibly by you, but definitely in some reviews, that it's like almost like a horror film soundtrack. Is that something that you definitely wanted to do going into it?
2: Yeah, kind of, yeah. I mean, like, I think one day we got into the studio and Ross, the producer, he'd been to see John Carpenter live in concert and the night before, and he was like, we're just going to make this track sound like a John Carpenter song, and just, like, got up all these, like, vintage synths and just kind of, we just worked away, kind of went into the 70s, like, I don't know, it's like we were in The Thing.
0: Yeah, it does. It feels very thingy, or yeah. like, yeah, one of those kind of films. It's great. And obviously, like, there's some really experimental stuff on there from a, not to pigeonhole you as like a rock indie band, but, you know, like the saxophone, the, or it might be a trumpet. I'm not that well
2: it's,
0: versed,
2: it's
0: yeah.
2: our dad on saxophone.
0: It's your dad on saxophone. Yeah, I was going to say, who's
2: John Loveless, yeah.
0: Nice. So, all three. Have you got any other family members that you're going to enlist in the future? Have you got any other musical talent in the family?
2: Yeah, in the wider family, yeah, quite a bit. I mean, you know, but it gets expensive, yeah, you know, day rates and...
0: How much is John Carpenter? Is he expensive?
1: John
0: Loveless, sorry.
2: John Loveless is one bucket of ice cream and some nice French cheese. Oh, okay. That's his wage.
0: His day rate. I might get him to do a theme tune for the show. I can afford him for that. Now... I think he was in America when I was reading this, and he was talking about mosh pits and stuff, right? And it took me back to my first mosh pit, and you were saying that you kind of got maybe a bit hurt in a mosh pit when you were younger and you wanted people to be all safe, in whatever this interview was that I was reading. Right. And it made me think about the first mosh pit that I was ever in, which was at an Offspring concert. So I wanted to know, what was the first band that you ever was in a mosh pit to?
2: I think first mosh pit I was in was our teacher's band. He was in a band called Bromhead's Jacket, and he was our ICT teacher, and then he went off to do Bromhead's Jacket for a bit, and they played in Sheffield at the start of 2007. I think I was about 14.
1: Pretty heavy going.
2: It was
1: that
2: terrifying.
1: Gig.
2: Most of the gig I was off my feet.
0: Right, because you just like wedged in.
2: Yeah, and I must have been a bit smaller than I am now, because that hasn't happened since. But yeah, when you're off your feet in a mosh pit, it's pretty terrifying. It's like you're in the
0: ocean.
2: I mean,
0: what kind of a IT teacher is that? Our one, we hated him so much, we used to put the clock forward in the lesson so that he thought it was over earlier. It's really easy to trick. One of us would get sent out, he'd come out and talk to us, we'd wind the clock forward. We never had one that we wanted to go and see outside of school.
2: No, this guy, he was a great teacher, yeah.
1: Well, not a great teacher.
2: No, he was great a great guy. Teacher. Great I think guy. We had like an hour-long lesson with him once where he just talked about William Wallace.
1: Really?
2: Yeah, he was pretty chill.
1: He did nothing. He literally did nothing. There wasn't a lesson plan. It was just games or lesson.
0: Would you go as far as to say that he's inspired you to become musicians?
1: He was definitely a part of it, I think.
2: Yeah, I
1: Seeing
2: think...
1: that was like a possibility.
2: Yeah.
1: Wasn't like a total
2: feasibility.
1: Yeah,
2: yeah.
0: Cool. That's nice.
1: Yeah,
0: yeah, and rare. I would say it's pretty rare.
1: It's pretty
2: well rare.
1: Yeah.
2: yeah. In fact, another school that I went to, a singer from the Long Blondes worked as a teacher there.
0: Okay.
2: So I've had a pretty rock and roll high school.
0: All right. Have you
2: education.
0: Got any? Because I'm thinking if I can play any high school top trumps. Delia Smith went to my school, and Andy Townsend, the football commentator and player.
1: Really.
0: So I don't know if you've got anything.
2: Yeah.
0: Anything else?
1: Emily Maitlis from Newsnight.
0: Yeah.
1: And maybe one of Iron Maiden.
2: Seb Coe, he went to the sixth form I went to.
0: Fine, you win then. I think that's that just oh but then you've got the is that minus points?
2: Don't know.
0: I'll tot it up later.
2: All right.
0: So back to the album.
2: Yeah.
0: Did you feel
2: you've got one here?
0: Oh yeah, on a beautiful orange vinyl, no less.
2: Out
0: limited
2: now.
0: Edition, orange vinyl.
2: Yeah.
0: It is a limited edition, right? The orange one.
1: Yeah, it's they're not just making them forever.
0: No,
1: There's only a certain amount to go around.
0: Double gatefold. Anything you want to tell us about the artwork and stuff while we've got it here?
2: Inspired by Renaissance and Vanitas artwork.
1: Give it all away, why don't you?
2: Well.
0: It's like an unboxing
2: video. It's out there now.
1: All right, okay.
2: Why don't you go in the other sleeve? Why don't you pull that out?
0: Oh, yeah, because I've not...
2: Look at that. Yeah, we just thought we'd have a bit of a Illuminati
0: party. Who's this guy?
2: Party.
0: Do you know this guy?
2: That's the Pineapple King.
0: The Pineapple King?
2: Yeah.
0: I like him.
2: He was like a famous pineapple trader from the 1800s. And as part of an Illuminati ceremony. He'd bring his pineapple in, and he'd charge people, you know, 50 quid a go to look at the pineapple.
0: Because people hadn't seen a pineapple before.
2: Yeah, absolutely. They wouldn't eat it. He'd just charge people to look at the pineapple.
0: I have no idea if this is a real tale, but I'm going to go with it because that's what I prefer to believe. You can get that in all good record shops and great merch.
2: Wait for Black Friday, I think.
0: Great merch in general on your website as well. I always notice that.
2: All right.
0: I've got a Home Alone Drenge poster.
2: Oh, have you?
0: Yeah, yeah.
2: Oh, great.
0: Yeah, so it's been 4 years, and what's changed in the sort of process in terms of, like, I feel like you guys have always been really good at this anyway, but you seem to have been really hot on all the stuff surrounding the album coming out, like the tombola, where you've been like giving stuff away, and this Philharmonic idea, which should...
2: That's very kind of you to say.
0: Yeah. Thanks. But it's really great that you're going and doing these sort of innovative things.
2: I think we are like fans of music, and we like kind of like recognise what it's like to be maybe a fan of a band and have stuff kind of like come out, and we want stuff that we do to be kind of somewhat interesting and not too like, the reason we're doing these Philharmonic shows is because we've been to too many acoustic shows in record stores where it's just been like pretty kind of mindless reinterpretations of songs. We're like, even if it's more embarrassing, we'll at least give it a go and try and do something a bit upbeat.
0: Yeah.
1: Some people...
0: Bro, it seems like you're like, I don't know why we're doing it.
1: Yeah, I'm trying to figure it out myself still, but yeah. Some people like it, some people hate it.
0: I'm going to just ask you a real sort of stock radio interview question that kind of just needs to be covered, and I'm sure you're going to get it a lot. But now, do you know what you're going to be doing in terms of how quickly you're going to move on to the next project, or have you got, like, what are your big goals? What's the future hold for Drenge?
2: Just make people happy, I guess.
0: But you're doing that already.
2: Yeah.
0: So
2: I guess you know, we've been away for 4 years. People keep saying 4 years, but actually it's more like 3 years.
0: Right.
2: And then it's actually more like we were back last year.
0: Yeah.
2: So we're only away for 2 years, really.
0: Yeah. Yeah.
2: I've done all the maths.
0: Yeah.
2: I did it. I've got it all written out on this in this little book. It goes. Undertow comes out. Then we toured that for a year. Then 2 years making Strange Creatures, and then we were back last year. But yeah
0: with the grand reopening.
2: Like, grand reopening, yeah. or Drenge gonna rip, that's the anagram of grand reopening.
0: Oh, is it? Right.
2: Yeah,
0: okay.
2: Yeah.
0: I wasn't clever enough to get that.
2: No one else was. Like, it's a bit too esoteric, I think. Make another record, get that out, you know, tour the world again.
0: Have you already, like, because knowing how long records actually take to come out once they're finished, have you been working on stuff already or not really?
2: We haven't had time.
1: Not yet.
0: No.
2: But it's, you know, like, we're coming up with songs all the time.
0: Yeah.
2: Aren't we?
0: You seem like you're in a real rich vein of, like you said, where you was talking about how you've been working on different ways of writing songs. It seems like you're in a real fertile position at the moment for writing and being creative.
2: Cheers. Thanks. Yeah. Thanks.
0: That's just what an outsider would say.
2: Okay.
0: Okay.
2: Great.
0: Wasn't really a question, more a statement.
2: Okay.
0: So there we go. Right. We're going to round up the interview with a feature that we do on the show called Best Guest. I think you've both done it before, but basically I'm going to ask you some questions about your lives. You just got to answer them however you see fit. And if you win, you'll be basically up against the other guests on the show this week. So question number one, if you guys were a covers band, what band would you cover? But you'd have to always cover the same band. So if he's a tribute act.
2: Ladysmith, Black Mambazo.
1: Sweet Honey and the Rock.
2: Yeah?
1: Yeah.
2: Either of them.
0: Great.
1: Well, that's their song, isn't it?
2: Oh, is it their album, I think? Mum's got that album.
1: Is it?
2: Yeah.
1: All right.
0: Is that your mum's got that album?
2: Yeah,
0: she's got good taste. All right, cool. I'm trying to think of a good quirky off the top of my head name, like there's a twist on Ladysmith. Lady Loveless Black Mambazo. I don't know. If you could ban any word or phrase, what would it be? I want to get rid of vibe.
2: Our vibe's quite important, I think.
0: Do you think? I hate it so much.
2: I think groupthink. I'd get rid of
0: when
2: that.
0: When people
2: one.
0: Say groupthink.
2: Yeah, yeah.
1: I like the idea of the word yes going and seeing where that takes the world.
0: It'd be a lot more official.
1: Yeah.
0: People have to say affirmative a lot.
1: I think people
2: or
1: would
2: yep.
1: be...
2: Yeah. Yep.
0: Yep.
2: Yep.
0: Yep.
1: All right, yeah.
2: Or yeah. Yeah.
1: Yeah.
2: Yeah.
0: Yeah.
2: Yeah, it's too many.
0: Now you thought it through. Do you want to
2: people
0: stick
2: actually
0: with that
2: say
0: answer,
2: yes
0: right?
2: a lot? Do they? Yes, yes is quite a. Most people say yeah, don't they? If you got rid of yeah, then people would be like yes.
1: I guess
2: yes.
1: I've not properly thought it through.
2: No, you haven't.
1: No,
2: you're the worst guest.
1: Sorry.
0: Chores. What is going on in your house that is never getting done?
2: them expensive GU5 light bulbs. Most of them were gone in my kitchen.
0: The spotlight things.
2: They're so expensive.
0: You have to put them with like a little sucker because if you touch them, they don't work.
2: Yeah, it's that's a
1: nightmare. Your kitchen's darker with the lights on, I think.
2: Yeah.
1: Than without. Mm. I've just moved house, so everything.
0: Everything.
1: It's not been done yet.
0: All right, I'll take the light bulbs because I know how much of a nightmare.
1: Yeah.
0: They are. My old man's got them in almost every room in the house. So I feel your pain. And question number four, final question. If Drenge could bring out a cocktail, what would be in it and what would it be called?
1: You know that stuff that the dentists give you when you need to wash your teeth out?
0: The little,
1: out?
0: Like, purple.
1: Yeah. Yeah. That and the little, like, watery bit on top of, like, yogurts, them together. And I'd be probably Drenge on the beach.
0: Drenge on the beach.
1: Yeah.
0: Okay, lovely. If you win best guest today, which I feel like at least one of those questions might let you down, but if you do win, what would you like from the imaginary prize cupboard as a prize?
2: Complete works of Shakespeare.
0: Perfect.
2: And a copy of the Bible.
0: Lovely.
2: Yeah.
0: Lovely stuff.
1: I'll take the desert island.
0: The desert island.
1: Yeah.
0: Cool. And we'll have in the little bedside table on the island, both those books will be awaiting.
1: Thank you.
0: Gentlemen, genuine pleasure to have a chat to you in person. Thanks for coming on the show and congratulations. The album Strange Creatures is amazing. It's out now. Go and buy it.
2: Cheers, mate.
1: Thanks.
2: Hey, you. This is Drenge.
1: You need to listen to Joey Page 2 till 4 on a Wednesday.
0: Thanks.

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2: I'm sticking around for that. I'll be asking some questions that day, don't you worry. I'll be under the desk doing a Michael Payne impression, asking the question about a rat in the kitchen. That is 100% for sure. All right? That was my fantastic interview with Drenge. Or not that the interview was fantastic. It was, but I wasn't calling my interview fantastic. I was calling them fantastic, really. And that was the song that featured their dad on the saxophone, who was available for a bucket of ice cream and some French cheese. Okay, it's time to do the roundup of best guest. You know how earlier on I was saying I'm a bit like a human dog because I'm that stupid sometimes. Basically, I forgot I was doing the show because that was playing, and then I was trying to do an Instagram, and then the UB40 thing blindsided me and I didn't know what was going on. Anyway, here we go. These are the answers to best guest. Let's find out who has been officially the best guest based on these answers and these answers alone. First question. If you're in a covers band, what would it cover? What band would it cover and what would you call them? Drenge said Ladysmith Black Mambazo, and I name them as Lady Loveless Black Mambazo. I think actually it should have been Lady Smith Drenge Mambazo. If I'd have got my brain together at that point. I was too busy being a fangirl. And then sports teams Alex Rice said that he would be in Low Voltage, the AC/DC cover. But I think the point is going to Jack from Psychedelic Porn Crumpets, who would do a skiffle style band of Queen. Of Queen, covering Queen. Get your English right, Paige. So that's 1-0 to the Psychedelic Porn Crumpets. Number two, what word would you ban? I'm not giving anybody a point here because I think they're all wrong. Drenge said groupthink. Crisps was Jack from Psychedelic Porn Crumpets' answer. And indie, Alex from Sports Team has got a point, as have Drenge. I'm not banning crisps. I'm going to give Sports Team and Drenge a point there, but nobody got the bonus point for vibe. Should be vibe. Let's get rid of vibe. So it's 1-1 after two questions. Pretty unprecedented on this item of the show. Question number three. What chore have you not done? Jack from Porn Crumpets said that he needs to get a proper recording set up sorted, or just some groceries. Drenge have said that they've got to sort out, or Owen has got to sort out the fancy light bulbs, the spotlights in his kitchen, which is something that my dad would attest to. And I'm not even reading Alex's one about carving dead skin off of his foot with a knife. Sounds absolutely horrific. I'm almost thinking about minusing them a point. I'll give that to Drenge. So it's 2-1 to Drenge. Question number four. Could bring it all into a draw, couldn't it? Because of the way that I've structured this today. The cocktail. Sports team. Gin and water. Horrible stuff. Drenge. A cocktail of the purple liquid that you get in a dentist and the watery bit from the top of the yogurt called Drenge on the beach. Or will it be Psychedelic Porn Crumpets with the tequila, gin, berries, pineapple and egg white one that was named after them that actually exists? I'm going to have to give it to them, so I'm going to have to call it a draw. It's a draw between Psychedelic Porn Crumpets and Drenge, which means we'll have to give out double prizes today. And Drenge would like the complete works of Shakespeare and a desert island, and the Psychedelic Porn Crumpets would like a genie with three wishes. So we've got double winners. What a cop out. Never mind. Here's some David Bowie to ease the controversy of there being no winner today on Best Guest. This is Driving Saturday. Of course, it's not Saturday. It's Wednesday. And I'm going home. I'll see you next week. I've enjoyed Paige. Goodbye.

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1: Fred again.
2: Predator.

0: Yeah, that's So High by Fred and Mist.
1: Big tune.
0: Big tune. Taking up the gauntlet after Red and Meth.
1: You get me.
0: Used the same Tony Braxton sample. I can't remember what year that was, but that was a big tune. Do I sound alright? I don't, do I? Ha! Ha! That's brilliant.
1: Wrong microphone, son.
0: Wrong microphone. Wrong microphone. That was great. So if I sounded a little bit distant, guys, I'm back.
1: He's back, yo.
0: He is. It's Michael Payne.
1: Mike's back.
0: Mike is back.
1: You get me?
0: He is indeed. It's Michael Payne, Natalie and Marcel, the M&M show. We're going on till 6. If you just tuned in, this is the M&M show. If you were tuned in before, shout out Joey Page for the last 3 hours, 2 hours. I got it right the first time in my head. And we've got a packed show as per usual. We've got Hannah V coming in to see us.
1: Sick.
0: We've got Famous Bobson and we've got Carl Blarks coming in. All with great names.
1: They have got sick names. What's your favourite name now?
0: My favourite name, out of all of them, it has to be Carl Blarks. No, Famous Bobson.
1: It's Famous Bobson, a toss-up
0: between the two.
1: But I think I like Carl Blarks.
0: Carl Blarks. That's
1: a good name. I like that.
0: We'll ask him about the origins of his name when he comes in. We'll be talking new music with all of them, really, isn't it? All of them have got new music coming up. But Famous Bobson has also got a live show coming up at XOYO.
1: Oh, wicked.
0: So we'll be chatting to him about that. What's your favourite name, moniker? Whether it's an artist name, a nom de plume, even a brand name. Like, what is your favourite name of all time?
1: That's a very tough question. Like, when Major Lazer first came about, I kind of fell in tune with the Major Lazer thing and the artwork and all that kind of stuff. I felt like it was really well done because they created a character who is just like shooting laser beams of bad man tunes.
0: Major Lazer, and it rhymes
1: as well. Exactly. Do you know what I mean?
0: Can't hurt with a rhyme.
1: It had a ting to it. I like that a little.
0: Okay. Natalie?
2: I'm thinking. Come back to me.
0: Go to you. Mine is probably... you might have to come back to me.
2: Back to Marcel.
0: What's your second favourite?
1: My second favourite? Do you know what? It's hard, you know? It's hard. Like,
0: it is hard, because you've got to
1: really
0: think
1: hard.
0: Of every single
1: no,
0: thing
1: No, because
0: you've ever
1: there
0: heard.
1: Are there are some really cool names that are thrown out, from all different walks in it, like it's like even like Red Hot Chili Peppers is actually quite a sick name.
0: A
1: do you know
0: name.
1: What I'm saying?
0: Yeah.
2: Well, Diplo's a good name, I think. Actually.
0: That's true. Diplo's got a knack for naming things.
1: Yeah.
0: If he named Major Lazer,
1: yeah,
0: he definitely
1: you know
0: has
1: mean?
0: A knack because Diplo is pretty it's a cool name.
2: Yeah, it is.
0: It makes you think of dancing. If he was like a folk artist, but his name was Diplo.
1: Hey, do you know what kind of songs did he be doing? I wanna say your Diplo. Do you know what I mean? One of them things.
0: This is true. This
2: I
0: is
2: do
0: true.
2: Think, actually, I really like Eagles of Death Metal because it implies a lot in the name, the Eagles being kind of like middle of the road band, and then it's like death as in metal.
0: Yeah. They didn't really leave themselves open to sort of experiment with any other genres, though, did they?
1: It was a box. It was
2: not,
1: a box.
2: Yeah.
0: It was a box they kind of closed themselves into, unless they can have some annexes as well. You know, Eagles of Jungle. You know, or
1: Eagles of all different genres.
0: Yeah, Eagles of Bally Funk. You know, if they ever went to Brazil and thought, wow, this shit's popping. You know, Eagles of Bally Funk.
2: We can have a few side projects then.
0: Eagles of Bashment.
1: There you go.
0: That would be
1: the
0: amazing.
1: The Dancehall Eagles.
0: Yeah, for Notting Hill Carnival, they could just transition, switch the name out. Quick release names, isn't it?
2: Mm. Yeah, it's true.
0: Mm.
2: Mix up to any genre. I like it.
0: What's everyone been up to, though? We should catch up.
1: So, I've been getting cake.
2: Oh, I saw that.
0: More cake, innit? Because you got a cake from this same
1: Patisserie Valerie. They enjoy giving me cake.
0: Mm.
1: I think they're trying to make me lose my abs. But I don't mind. I don't mind because the strawberry gâteau is banging. And I go to the Patisserie Valerie in Romford, and like the girls in there, they're so nice. They're so kind and friendly.
0: Are you on first name terms with all of them now?
1: Alina, Lacey, big up, shout out to yourselves.
2: Valerie?
1: There's not a Valerie there.
2: Oh, everyone was called Valerie.
0: I thought you had to be called Valerie to work.
1: No,
0: there.
1: Valerie's the original patisserie.
0: That's who the Zootons
2: are. I was just thinking in my head, I think the Zootons is a good name as well.
0: That is a good name.
2: Do you know
0: name.
2: What else I think? Now I'm thinking about it, Morcheeba.
0: Yes!
2: That's a good name.
0: That's
2: isn't
0: a good
2: it?
0: Name, yeah. It's a double entendre and lovely double entendre there.
2: Sorry, it's all coming to me now. I'm in a delayed reaction as to things that are.
0: Morcheeba. I think
2: that's a good name,
0: that's a good really
2: name.
0: Good.
2: Yeah.
0: Portishead's good as well because they literally just took the place they were from and made it their name.
2: Yeah.
1: However, that's also like the offspring of Blazing Squad, Friday Hill. They named themselves after a hill in Chingford.
0: Okay.
2: What? The Blazing Squad Hill?
1: No, Friday Hill.
2: Three
1: members of the Blazing Squad.
2: Friday Hill. I see. Sorry, I was
1: three members of the Blazing Squad split off and made a band called Friday Hill.
2: Okay, right.
0: Do you remember in like X Factor a few years ago, there was a band called Kingsland Road?
2: Yeah.
0: None of them were even from Hackney. And I just used to wind
1: claiming,
0: me up.
1: Clinging.
0: Kingsland Road.
2: Yeah, yeah,
0: like,
2: true.
0: Fuck off. Were I was going to name myself
1: Who are you,
0: that.
1: Bruv?
2: Were they from London even? I don't know.
0: Who knows?
1: Probably not.
0: Who knows?
2: But it is quite a good name though, actually.
1: It is.
0: Kingsland Road, yeah. But I think they used to say Kingsland Road. Yeah, no, I think then they changed it to Kingsland or some bullshit like that.
1: Yeah, that would vex me if I was trying to man up.
0: Yeah, I'm glad they ain't around no more.
2: I really like the name Wild Beast, and in fact, a former member of Wild Beast was on Jerry Page's show earlier. Tom.
0: But it's two E's, isn't it? Instead of an EA. Or am I making that?
2: No, it's not. It's not.
0: Okay. What am I thinking of then?
2: Beast.
0: Am I thinking of Wildebeest?
1: That's quite a good way to spell it, though. Wild Beast.
2: Yeah,
1: Wild
2: true, Beast.
0: Yeah,
2: true,
0: two
2: true.
0: E's. If you're an EE, especially.
1: Yeah.
0: If that's your. In your mobile provider.
2: Yeah.
1: Yeah, there you go.
0: Tribute to EE.
2: Well, everything is EE, aren't they?
0: Yeah, they are known as EE.
2: Yeah, yeah.
0: Yeah. So that's a good name as well.
2: They're very good. Well, we interviewed them, or you should say you did, when
0: I
2: we
0: did.
2: Went to the festival, which I can't remember the name of right now, but
0: Ooh,
2: we went to.
0: Kendall,
2: there.
0: No, something
1: was
0: called.
1: It Eastern Electrics.
0: Something Fest.
1: Which is also called EE.
2: Lee Fest.
0: Lee Fest.
2: Named after the organiser called Lee.
0: Yeah.
1: Oh, Lee. He's got double E.
2: Lee's got double E.
0: He's got triple E in Fest. Put it in first, and you got three E's.
2: Yes. Anyway, your cake looked big, Marcel.
1: My cake was banging.
2: Where is our slices?
1: Not going to lie to you, I didn't want to bring it out of the house. I didn't want, like, just in case anything happened to it.
0: Yo,
1: it could have got stolen. Like, people saw me walking around with that cake. Like, they were like, I was walking through Romford, there was eyes in the back of my head. They were like, that guy's got a big cake there. I was like,
0: left the keys in his Mercedes. Everyone was just following him for the cake.
1: I'm saying, leave
0: that line around somewhere.
1: However, I must make this statement. I was in Romford, yes. I'm walking out of my cake, Patisserie Valerie, feeling all comfortable and all that kind of stuff. There's a bunch of kids going, go on in, stab me. I'm like, what? I'm turning around and the whole place was like, what is going on? And it's these little, they're like about 13 and they're just shouting like, go on then, like going at it. I'm like, you're 13 years old. Like, I was like, this is just mental.
0: Yeah, how's it's getting
1: the
0: crazy.
1: Yeah, it's getting crazy. How's the world going? It's in Romford as well. Like, Romford is not even like it's in like central London or like inner London. It's like, Essex, mate. It's everywhere.
0: That's the thing. That's the problem, isn't it? People kind of think that, like you just said, that it is concentrated to inner city areas, but a lot of the suburbs are experiencing like the sort of this horrid spate of knife crime as well. You know,
1: it's crazy.
0: Crazy. Thankfully, did anything happen?
1: No, like literally, the mall security and everything kind of like ran over and split everyone up, like diverted people into different areas and all that kind of stuff. But I was just like, come on, man.
0: There's so much more shit to do as well. Like, I know there's no youth clubs, and I know that's a huge, that's had a massive impact on kids, but I just think there are so many other things that you can do, especially now with social media. People are making whole lives for themselves based on just, did you hear about that Caroline Calloway woman who, it just came to light today, she had this ghostwriter, she'd like amassed a following of like, I don't know, close to a million followers on Instagram, and it just came out, I think it came out today, I don't know. If everyone knew, but she had a ghostwriter
2: on her Instagram.
0: On her Instagram,
2: which is a visual medium.
0: But this is the thing, right? No, because she was known for her captions on Instagram, right? But it was this ghostwriter that had been writing. But this ghostwriter turned out to be her lackey, basically, and she would kind of like apparently like sort of pretty much like emotionally abuse this ghostwriter, and she just used her, and then she got this book deal for like apparently $500,000 or thereabouts. Based on these captions. So obviously now it's like, who gets the peas? Do you know what I mean? The person who is actually.
2: Well, she will, won't she? Because
0: but no, she turned it down
2: platform.
0: Apparently because
2: oh,
0: she,
2: did she.
0: Yeah.
1: Really and truthfully, if I was that lucky, I'd be like, all right, you got the deal. See ya.
2: It's her name
1: Yeah. See you later. Do like you try and make that book.
0: Yeah,
1: I'm gonna make the book.
2: So sorry, she turned the book deal down.
0: I think Caroline Calloway herself turned the book deal down.
2: Because as the ghost left the building?
0: No, I think she was still with the ghost writer at the time, but she still kind of turned it down or some shit like that. And then she set up these like workshops for people to come and learn how to do Instagram captions at $165 a pop. Oh, and all this
1: and
0: stuff.
1: And all it is the lucky like sitting there like talking
0: them through. Probably from behind the screen.
2: I reckon that she had an earpiece. She had an earpiece. The ghost writer's feeding into mad. It.
0: It's mental. You so the moral of the story is the kids need to stop stabbing each other and just become ghost writers.
2: Yeah.
1: Do you know, that's Black Mirror stuff, isn't it? Like, do you know what I mean? Like, you know when like someone else is running the whole thing and like you're like pumping it into someone else and then someone else is getting a finger from it. And
0: Drake, it's all technical. Basically Drake.
1: Really?
0: I'm joking. No, well, a lot of massive pop stars right now pretty much get all this shit written for them. And I get it, you know, they're the sort of image that people want to see.
2: Yeah, and if you credit them, there's no harm in that, right?
0: But a lot of the time, people aren't getting credited and, and it's becoming known.
1: I hope this lackey's getting her money.
0: I don't even know. Yeah.
2: I mean, it depends what deal they signed at the beginning, isn't it? It's a percentage of what? Because you can't foresee that someone's going to become hugely popular or famous. Right?
1: Yeah, because the truth is, the thing is, there's a bunch of people out there who can't be bothered to like send tweets, so they'll have the pictures ready or whatever it is, and then they'll be like, oh, like, can you just post that for me?
0: Yeah.
1: They'll write a caption for you.
0: Yeah.
1: And then, sweet, you write a caption for me. Do you know what I mean?
0: It's mad how Instagram became that serious that people actually pay people to post for them.
1: Yeah,
0: do you know what I mean? It's crazy. But at the same time, I get it. It's like a website for a lot of people. But it was about photography at the beginning, wasn't it?
1: Yeah,
0: it was literally just about posting a nice little photo of a sunset or your dinner. You know?
2: Oh, I wouldn't say anything. There's sunsets no nice photos dinners. Of dinner. I can't stand food pictures on any.
0: They got boring, didn't
2: unless
0: they?
2: Unless you are a chef or work in a restaurant or a food critic or
0: but
2: whatever.
0: Is it me or does chef's food look the most boring?
2: Mm.
0: The morsels are too small to even see half the time.
1: It's true. The plate.
0: Bare plate.
1: The plate is bare for the bare. It's running thin. Innit?
0: Oh my god! And then this idiot drizzle of some brown sauce and a leaf.
2: Yeah, it's true.
0: And then you just see them arranging the thing. Yeah. I'm like, right, you must be so nimble because I can't even see what you're doing. Like, I can't even see the food that you're placing on that thing. How do you even know where to place stuff?
2: That's true. But I also, if you were to come in here and go, do you know what? I just had a really nice burger. I'd absolutely believe you. I don't need to see
0: a burger on Instagram.
2: I don't need to see that on Instagram. I
0: want to see
2: you.
0: That. I want to see
2: you?
0: That. Yeah, I want to see the yellow of the cheese. I want to see that.
1: I feel like if it's an intense burger, if it's like, oh my god,
0: I don't want to see some
1: most intense. Yeah, nah, come on, man, I just made this barbecue and it's like some, you know, them little dirty little ring burgers, like,
0: you're
1: like,
0: idiot, them seeded baps, you know, that are tearing off.
1: I'm saying they're like, they ain't even toasted baps, like they're just like bare bread, like it's like, nah,
0: don't want to see that.
2: But I actually would see if it was an Instagram, just a whole feed, just of terrible
0: shit burgers.
2: That I would look at.
0: I like those kinds of things, kind of.
1: No, didn't people used to send that to, like, what's his face? Is Gordon Ramsay? They used to send him their bad food.
0: Yeah.
1: And he used to like critique it, innit?
0: I think they still do. But like a whole feed of just really bad food, but presented quite well though. That would be
2: garnish.
0: Cool.
2: Yeah. Little drizzle still. Yeah, and a lovely like napkin, lovely plate that's on, and it looks
0: beautiful
2: terrible.
0: Beautiful fucking table. Like the furniture's amazing and the food is just corned beef and rice. Or something.
1: Oh, I love it.
0: And baked beans.
2: Yeah.
0: What did you say? To corned beef and rice? You've clearly never struggled.
1: I remember eating corned beef and rice back in the day.
0: That's
1: like, it was
0: food.
1: Not the food. It was not the one.
2: But I don't love corned beef. But
0: I've had it.
2: No, exactly.
0: Not even the inventor of corned beef.
1: Nah. Corned beef mixed up in your rice, it's just like, nah.
2: But you have it. It's one of those apocalyptic foods. It will last forever.
0: Yeah,
2: if everything goes wrong, have that in the cupboard. When you're down to that, you're like, okay, things are looking bleak now.
0: For real. Corned beef spam.
1: It's time, guys. It's time.
0: Packet noodles.
2: No, I like them.
0: Well, I do
2: no,
1: like
0: no
1: ramen
0: issue.
1: Though. Ramen though, like them. The ramen from the proper Japanese shop. Like, come on.
0: Yeah.
1: Like,
0: to be fair,
1: get a bit of meat, just chop it into that.
0: Even like cheese. Even the cheap little 25p packets. You know what I mean?
1: Yeah, that's what I'm talking about, bro.
0: They taste the same.
1: The spicy thing is the one, like the red and black packet. Oh,
0: yeah,
1: mate.
0: For me, there is no such thing as a bad packet of noodles or a good packet of noodles.
1: Nah, you know what though? I don't like super noodles though.
2: I love them. What?
1: Nah, bro.
0: Is that Nor?
1: Nah.
0: Or is that Bachelors? Who does super noodles?
1: Nah, man. Nah, I'm telling you. I'm telling you, compared to them real Japanese things, bruv.
0: Yeah, there's of course, no point, bruv. I guess, but they are peng.
2: Mm.
0: In their own right.
1: I'd rather a pot noodle.
0: Peng. Oh my god.
2: Mm. Yeah, they're all good. You've got a gig next Friday.
0: I have got a gig next Friday, yeah. Moth Club, 20th of September, 2019. Doors open at 7. There's a club night after, so curfew's 10. Ray, R-A-E, she's going to be supporting me. She's sick. She's got this whole 90s... image, her songs are like they're straight out of the early 90s. It's this early TLC But, you know, TLC before fan mail, you know?
1: Yeah, yeah.
0: Mm-hmm. She's got that vibe. Aaliyah, early Missy, roll all of them into one. But then even like, you know, do you remember Cleopatra?
2: Yeah. Coming at you. Joking,
0: come on,
2: of course
0: you do. Of course you do. All of that good stuff. She is that embodied, and she's going to be, I've got the privilege of having her open up for me. Because I reckon she's going to be huge. I think I've kind of got in there kind of early, you know?
2: She must come to the show one week.
0: She must come to the show. She must.
2: I insist.
0: She absolutely must.
2: She simply must.
0: At our behest.
2: Yes, yes, please. I cordially invite you.
0: That's what I had. I love the word cordially.
2: It's nice. It's nice.
0: I think it's a nice word. If people think that if people just go, if you just go, we invite you. It's like,
1: we cordially.
2: It's not special,
0: cordially,
2: is it?
0: Cheerfully, you know?
2: Yeah,
0: I really want you to be there. I'm happy to invite you. Nice.
2: And you feel a bit special, like, oh, you
0: absolutely
2: do really want me to be there.
0: Exactly.
2: That's nice. So just come to this. You're like, whatever, maybe I won't.
0: Yeah, for real. Unless they don't know unless they only know the definition of cordial being the drink that you mix with water.
2: Well, then I'd be expecting a free cordial.
0: Yeah, Robinson's there.
2: There'll be cordials on arrival and accordions. There'll be accordions.
0: All of that. And Honda Accords.
2: Yeah.
0: And everyone acting accordingly.
2: Yep.
0: Yeah. And me and Corduroy.
1: Corduroy.
2: Mm. An underrated fabric.
0: Super underrated. It's like, it kind of goes in there with, I used to hate corduroy because my parents used to make me wear it to church.
2: Oh, okay.
0: Yeah, so I used to associate that with the struggle
1: as many, well. Many boys used to wear them corduroys.
0: Oh, my God.
2: What colour?
1: Like, I think I had like a maroon pair of corduroys.
0: Ooh, yeah, maroon or brown. I think that's the only colour that you should ever get corduroy in. Or maybe that really dark green.
1: Yeah,
2: that's good.
0: Really,
1: yeah. You can't
0: corduroy.
1: You can't really wear a black corduroy.
0: Weird, isn't it?
2: Why?
1: Nah, it's just weird. Like, it just can't. Nah,
0: black corduroy.
2: The dark green corduroys for me should be when I picture someone wearing an outfit accompanied by the jackets with the little leather patch on the elbow.
0: Yes,
1: corduroys are a very like autumn. They're a very autumn trouser.
0: Yeah, I don't trust people that wear corduroy in summer.
1: Nah, man.
0: Weird.
2: No. Why do those jackets? Now think about it. Why do they have a leather patch on the elbow?
0: Because I think it's because that's the most flexed area.
1: Nah. So basically, where it is, you know, when they used to hunt, because they're like hunting jackets, isn't it?
0: Yeah.
1: So you used to put like so you'd rest your arm and you'd have your thing.
2: I see. I just thought in case you put your elbow down, you know, it could wear out on the elbow.
0: Yeah, I thought that's what it was. I thought it was just for wear because that's the most flexed part of the jacket. Makes sense though. It's the surface sort of wear.
2: Well, let's go to a track where we'll research this more thoroughly for
0: us. Yes!

0: younger than this. That's Star One with P Money, Screw Fizzer, and Maxstar, and I've got a massive giant straw in my mouth.
1: Absolute delish. Banger to get things rolling, you know.
0: Yeah, ma'am. Sorry. That caught me by surprise. You know when you think a tune's going to be longer than it is?
2: I do.
0: We should get into a story.
2: Sure, yeah. I've just got a lot of that sweet stuck. You know when it's stuck in the teeth?
1: Yeah, yeah. Them big straws. Like you expect them to be like, because like you expect them to be a bit more chewier than they are, but they've got like a, like you bite through them quite quickly and then they get stuck in the teeth.
0: It's good though.
1: They taste so good though.
0: Let's get into this story. Hey, wait, what are your favourite crisps?
1: My favourite crisps?
2: Quavers? Or salt and vinegar discos.
1: Do you know what, like...
2: Hold on, or knick-knacks, they're good too.
1: Knick-knacks are good.
0: Knick-knacks
1: I'm quite a crisp connoisseur.
2: Wheat crunchies, bacon, delicious.
0: Oh my God, wheat
2: delicious, right? They're my favourite.
0: Jeez,
1: you pulled that out of nowhere.
0: I really did.
1: I wasn't even going for those.
2: I thought like, what's the best crisp?
0: That's old school, like Jolly Ranchers.
1: See, I like McCoy's, but I only like the original McCoy's.
2: A bit bland for me. They're the crinkly ones.
1: The crinkly ones.
2: They're too big. You know the sometimes crisps or things that can like cut in your gum.
0: Yeah, you can talk. You like discos? You like salt and vinegar discos? They're like
1: discos are mad.
0: Sharp discs of acid.
1: Yeah, they are mad.
2: Yes,
1: they
2: are
0: what the fuck? And then you want to complain about McCoy's?
2: It's true. Yeah,
0: and you're using Ninja Stars, flavored Ninja Stars.
1: No, the most dangerous crisps. The most dangerous crisps are them squares.
0: Yeah.
1: You know the salt and pepper squares. They
0: you could
1: are amazing.
0: Someone up with them. The Smiths ones.
1: Yeah.
2: No, but those chipstick ones were good.
1: They are banging.
0: They used to make your mouth
1: stink. Do you remember the crisp packet, yeah, where you had the salt inside?
2: Salt and shake.
1: They tasted the best, though.
0: They were peng.
1: They were the best kind of ready salted crisp you could buy.
2: You ready saw it to your taste. Yeah, like some of them are too salty.
0: No, but then they weren't ready salted.
2: That's true. That's ready
0: salt. It must have come after that, innit? It's like maybe they gave you the salt, but this is like we've already salted for you. Luxury crisps.
2: Yeah, you know? Should have been cheaper. The ones you have to
0: probably
2: put your own
0: salt more expensive. They were a pound when ready salted first came out. They were a pound.
2: But those cheapy crisps, but were delicious. What are they called? Space Raiders.
0: Oh my god,
1: they were banging. What 10p?
0: Tom's Space Raiders. Yeah. What else was
2: Monster
0: there in
2: Munch?
0: That? In that? No, Monster Munch would never 10p.
1: Listen, pickle dunning and Monster Munch. That is my crisp. That is my go-to crisp. That's a bad man thing.
2: That flavour just lasts on your breath for days, though. Yeah.
1: I don't care. Smell my breath. I make sure my girlfriend just eats a pack of those so she can smell the same.
0: Obviously, you knew about the when the info went viral that apparently they're not feet. They're not paws. It's a monster.
1: Yeah, it's a monster upside down.
0: But it looks like it's been blasted with a shotgun then, in that case.
1: In the middle.
0: It's got a massive hole in it.
1: No, because that's the mouth, innit? If you look at the picture of the monster on the crisp, it's got a huge mouth.
0: Yeah. Right, okay.
2: I thought they were a foot.
0: I thought they were paws.
1: Yeah. Where you got been, man?
0: Yeah, I thought that all my childhood. I only found out during adulthood that they weren't actually, that they were the wrong way round. That people, look, there's one there. We've got a picture there. That is a mouth.
1: It looks like the thing from Cloverfield. Huh?
0: Yeah. Oh. Give the fucker some eyes so we can tell, you know?
2: How are you supposed to think that is... That looks like a foot, though.
0: It still looks like a foot.
2: I still maintain that looks like a foot, not a monster.
1: Whose foot looks like that?
2: A monster.
0: A monster's.
1: Nah, mate. Monster's feet, like...
0: Whose body looks like that, Marcel?
1: A monster's. Look at the teeth. Look at the teeth. You can see the teeth in it as well.
0: No, that's just flaky. That's just flakes.
1: Yeah, but the flakes add.
0: Oh, yeah.
1: They add to it.
2: It looks like a honey monster's paw.
0: Yeah, yeah.
2: That's what I would think.
1: Have you seen the honey monster's paw?
2: Have you seen it?
1: Is it symmetrical?
2: I don't know.
1: Is it symmetrical? Because every hand that I see,
0: you don't ever see his digits, do you?
1: They've always got a thumb. There's no thumb in this.
0: But
1: this
0: does the honey monster have symmetrical fingers? You see, now we've entered a wormhole. We've got into a little rabbit hole now. Does the honey monster have fingers? Can we get a photo of the honey monster?
2: Has anyone
0: holding
2: seen the
0: something?
2: Honey monster's hands ever?
0: He's
1: literally got like one hand. Like it's like literally like a ball, and it's got like a thumb.
0: Yeah. Because I know he must hold a bowl sometimes because he's a cereal mascot.
1: Let's see.
0: Right?
1: I told ya.
0: Oh my God.
2: Oh, yeah.
0: He doesn't really have fingers. He's cute though, isn't he?
2: He is sweet. Is he retired now? Because I don't know if he still does. I don't even know if he's still on the box anymore. Is he? And they're not called sugar.

0: they not what they're called now? They
1: sugar puffs. I hated sugar puffs.
0: I think they're called something else now.
2: They do make you piss,
1: bro. I hated sugar puffs. It was how soggy they got. When you put it with the milk, if you left them for too long, it was like, yo, I'm just eating like a bowl of
2: polystyrene.
1: You know what I'm saying?
2: They got a bit weird, didn't it? Because they were kind of soft, but then still a bit crunchy.
1: Exactly.
2: Sometimes.
1: In the middle, you had the little hobby. You're like, what is this about?
2: Impenetrable cereal.
0: I feel like they've changed. Have they not changed their name now? There, Sugar Puffs.
2: Maybe they have, because maybe they can't have the word sugar because of Jamie Oliver.
0: Oh yeah, he stopped that.
1: Didn't he become the Honey Monster? No, I'm making it up.
0: The
2: Honey Monster was that is the Honey Monster.
0: They're called Honey Monster Puffs.
2: The Honey
0: now.
2: Monster was the Sugar Puff mascot.
0: Oh, is Tony the Tiger still around then?
2: No, he's a blood, you know that. He wears a red bandana.
1: He does.
2: I'm surprised they put him on a blue box. To be perfectly honest.
1: What was the Cocoa Pops?
0: And then Choco Krispies they changed their name to, didn't they?
1: Yeah.
0: Cocoa Puffs to Choco Krispies.
2: Yeah.
0: Just rubbish.
2: And then they made white chocolate ones recently, didn't they?
1: Yeah, like I got a pack of those.
2: Are they good?
1: Yeah.
2: I mean basically Rice Krispies.
1: You know what? The original ones were better. Because you couldn't really get the full taste of the white chocolate.
2: Yeah, and it doesn't change the milk either, does it?
1: Nah, it just
0: doesn't turn the milk chocolatey.
2: They're Brexit Cocoa Pops, isn't it? Nothing's changing around here. Conservative Cocoa Pops.
0: Then nothing changed. That's
2: nothing's
0: what happened.
2: Nothing's changed. Fucking leave them in there for 3 hours. Go back. Still white.
0: Rock hard. That's still white. Maybe in Brexit will happen. We'll have the dogs that poo white to come back.
2: Oh my god, white dog shit.
0: Yeah.
2: Oh my god, like
0: in
2: fucking.
0: You don't remember seeing
2: like
0: that?
2: Like in Step Brothers.
0: It existed. I've never.
2: You remember? You don't remember white dog shit.
0: You don't remember white dog.
2: Oh my god, that's such an 80s and 90s.
1: White dog shit.
0: It existed,
2: white
0: though,
2: dog
0: didn't
2: shit.
0: It
2: definitely existed. I remember
1: seeing shit that turned white.
0: Yeah, that's what I mean. I don't mean like a dog was.
2: But
0: actually.
2: You don't see it anymore though.
0: When do you see it now?
1: No, but that's because like you're not allowed to leave shit on the floor.
2: I still see shit on the floor.
1: Yeah.
2: I still see shit. I live in Hackney. Remember.
1: Raw man,
2: I see all manner of things on the floor.
1: Round the manor, like it's proper like that. Everyone's got to pick up their doo doo, otherwise
0: get fined.
2: Fine. But I used to see white dog shit in the park sometimes. Mm. You know what I mean?
1: But that's
2: proper archaeologists breaking it up and that.
1: We found some petrified dog shit, right?
2: He was here 10 years ago.
0: It was that woman that used to go through your fridge, Gillian McKeith. You remember on that TV show?
2: Oh yeah, and then
0: she used to go through poo, wouldn't she?
2: Yeah.
0: Okay, what's? You don't remember that? Because she'd be able to tell what you've eaten just from your poo.
2: Yeah, she was a nutritionist or something.
0: Something like that, I don't know. She'd make they poo in some Tupperware and she'd go through it.
2: She was like Bear Grylls, but for humans.
1: That's like mad TV. Some woman is going through your shit. Like
0: in front of you and you're like, I don't want to actually hear this or be near this.
1: You've been eating terrible things. Like, you know what I mean? Just make you feel bare bad about your shit. Like,
2: but you're scooping through shit though, so you can't talk to me about what I've been doing,
1: Jillian.
2: What
1: do you do with yourself? You know what I'm saying? Let me see your shit.
2: And don't shake my hand.
0: Oh, sorry, update. White dog poo can also be caused by a diet with too much calcium or ingesting items that aren't edible, such as a roll of paper towels.
2: So maybe dogs had too much calcium back a day, so maybe Thingy is a low-key hero.
1: Potentially, Margaret they watched Thatcher. Too many of them Andrex adverts, and they were like, yo, I want some of that tissue paper.
0: Yep.
1: Started going crazy, eating the tissue paper, white shit.
0: Okay,
2: that's true.
0: So what if a human just adds 14 pints of milk a day and ate some paper towels? Would they have white poo?
2: Probably.
1: Potentially.
0: Okay, well, this is something that I'd like you to test for next week, Master. Yeah.
2: Nothing but milk and toilet paper.
0: That's the way I want to see you.
1: Milk and toilet paper, okay.
0: For next week, please. Full fat milk, because I know this skim stuff. I need to see full calcium in your diet.
1: Okay.
2: But the funny thing is, remember, like, a little while back when I asked you what your favourite crisp was, before we went off on a bit of a tangent, it's because there's a story about a disappointed dad finding a single Wotsit in his packet of otherwise non-Wotsit crisps. Andy Stubbs from Sidcup, South East London, was looking forward to tucking into a bag of Wotsits. They were Wotsits, but he only found one. So he was tucking into a bag of Wotsits when he gave the bag a shake and noticed it seemed very airy, despite being puffed up with air. He could not hear any crisps rattling against each other and began to suspect he had an unusual bag on his hands. The family gathered round the kitchen table and filmed the moment Andy opened the bag on Saturday and a single perfectly shaped Wotsit fell out. Andy said, I'd bought a multi-pack for the family a couple of months back and I'd gone to get a bag of Wotsits because why not? Lo and behold, when I held the bag, I could feel it was full of air. I shook it around and realised there might only have been one Wotsit inside. So I showed it to Jane, his wife, and the boys and we all cried our eyes out. A packet of Wotsits should contain an average of 42, so they were short
3: 41 Watsits.
0: That is what I really like about this, and I like about all these stories, is that's happened to me. Do you know what I'm definitely going to do? I'm going to go to the Daily Mail and talk about it.
2: For real, for real.
0: That's my first call.
2: No, your first call is get the family round.
1: Yeah, do you know what I mean? Round the table.
2: I know his kids have moved
1: out. It's a moment. It's a moment.
2: He's got adult children, and they had to come. They had to commute to see. They probably got high flying jobs in London.
0: One of them lived in Australia, I believe, and travelled back just to see this bag of Watsits.
2: From the outside the world, just to see this Watsit.
0: It's an incredible thing. But also, I do think, you know, sometimes when you do get crisps, or it can be, and it's definitely not a full bag anyway, and you're like, okay, it's a half bag. It's true. There's
2: no bags full. That's a popular misconception, like maybe from adverts or something. You know, when they bust something open, they open it so neatly as well, and then it's just full to the brim.
0: Never.
2: Shit is not real. I don't believe adverts.
1: I think most crisps, like, the packs are half empty.
0: Oh, hold on. I just thought of another favourite crisp, the original Cool Doritos.
2: Ooh.
1: Oh, yeah.
0: Come now. That's a good one.
1: I do like them, but after a while, it's a bit.
2: Yeah, Doritos do get like that. But Dorito dust.
1: Yeah.
2: Should be sold separately.
1: Have you seen the advert when the guy's eating the Doritos and like the guy sucks his finger?
2: No, but I don't want to see that.
0: I did.
2: Is it still in circulation?
1: You haven't seen the advert?
2: Huh? Actually, I think I have. It was on a while ago.
1: Like, everyone must have seen the advert. Like the guy's tucking into his Doritos and he's like, and there's a guy sitting with him and he's like, and he just jumps in his finger. He just jumps in his finger and he's like,
2: disgusting. I don't know what I will do.
0: What would you do if he was on a train? If someone sucked,
1: imagine he was on a train. It wasn't even like a work colleague. It was someone on a train. He was eating a pack of crisps, and you finished a pick, and like lifted your finger out like this to give yourself like the job.
2: Yeah.
1: And someone just jumped on it and was like,
2: I would have had to say to him like, you know, I'm Gillian whatever her name's,
0: Gillian McKee,
2: assistant, innit?
0: Yeah, yeah. So guess where my hand's been today, and now guess what you've tasted. That reminds me of that guy. I like him. I can't remember his name. He's a comedian, but it went kind of on Twitter the other day of him when he got onto the tube with a table and laid out tablecloth and did a full dinner. He's done things on tubes before, like he put a running machine on the tube and just was like running. What else did he do? He's done a couple of things like that
2: and
0: films it. But on this time, he sat down on the tube with a tablecloth. He had one of those, what do you call it, where you lift the lid off?
2: What are they called?
0: He had some wine. Yeah. I don't know what they're called.
2: What
0: those
2: the fuck
0: things.
2: Are those things called?
0: I don't actually know.
1: He had a wine tray dish.
0: Yeah, but I don't know if that's catchy. I think it's called something else. What it's called,
1: a
0: I don't
1: serving.
0: Know.
2: We'll find out. Can we get a fact check on
0: we'll
2: that?
0: Fact check that. But then also, he had some wine ready to go. People were kind of. There's a woman, she thought it was funny. So it
2: was
0: like.
2: Yeah, everyone thought it was funny. Really, there was one kind of guy further down who thought it was a little bit cringe. You could see it on his face. But everyone else was cracking up.
0: Yeah.
2: He sat next to this woman and she had headphones in, to be fair. She didn't take them out once as well. Right. That's what made me laugh about it. She didn't take the headphones out once. And this guy sat next to her. He's brought out a folding table. He's put a tablecloth on it. He's put two glasses on it. He's put a bunch of flowers on it. He's poured two glasses of wine. He's motioned to her that she can have one. He's put the fucking serving platter thing with the lid on it. He's opened it and she hasn't taken her headphones out once.
0: She's smiling, she likes it.
2: Must have slapped whatever she was
0: like,
2: listening to.
0: Let me listen. I would be like, it's a good song, give me 3 minutes into the song.
2: Must have been LCD sound system she was listening to. Definitely.
0: It was, yeah, it's definitely like, there's 8 minutes on this track. Yeah, come on now. James Murphy.
2: 4 minutes and we're still on the intro, so just
0: he hasn't kicked in yet. Hold on, give me a minute. That's what happened. I think it's time to go to song and we'll get our first guest into the studio.
2: Let's.
4: Y'all want me to slow it down, so I'ma do the opposite. Fuck it. My

0: Motherfucker, fucker.
1: You're very emotional. A huge victory for this team, and it comes from you and your career high 50 points. What does it mean to you, Derek?
2: Everything, man. I work my ass off, bro. I wouldn't have did this for the franchise, the organization, the fans, everybody, man. I wouldn't be able to play the way I play, man.
3: That's Rocky Tirade and DJ Green Lantern with IWMAO. I don't know what that stands for. We're going to find out, though. M-A-O. Let's have some guesses, shall we? IW. In winter, make... absolutely yep. Orange.
4: I will. Wait, was it IW?
3: MAO.
4: I will make it any.
3: No, but there's an I in there.
4: Oh, where?
3: It.
4: Ah, oh, shit.
5: No, don't look at the computer.
3: I will murder.
5: Cheating. My son's cheating already.
3: Orphans.
5: No one knows.
4: IMMO.
3: IWMAO.
5: No,
3: no,
5: IW. No,
3: I want my aubergine ordered. I want my aubergine ordered!
5: In my arrogant opinion. No, that's not that, is
4: no,
5: it?
4: That's
5: it's got
4: not
5: a W.
4: That.
5: I don't know. No one knows.
3: Mm.
4: No one knows.
5: Not even they do.
3: I wish my alarm...
4: off.
3: Off, yeah.
4: Maybe they're about waking up. I wish my alarm off. No.
3: Don't have any arms to turn it off myself.
4: Mental.
3: Yeah.
4: Mental.
3: Well, anyway, we've got our first guest in.
6: Hi.
3: And he's got the most interesting name so far.
6: Uh-huh.
3: He goes by the name Famous Bobson.
4: What's going on, sir?
3: Talk to us about the origins of the name.
6: Famous Bobson. It was an Instagram name.
3: Mm-hmm.
6: It was just, my name is originally Bobson.
3: Uh-huh.
6: So back in uni, I was a bit like. Popular, so like I couldn't call myself Popular Bobson, so I just
3: Popular Bobson. That's, yeah, like, that's got a bit of a ring to it
4: pop
3: as well.
4: Pop,
3: yeah.
4: Pop, pop, pop.
6: Mad. But yeah, so I just thought about Famous, and it's like people started calling me Famous, and I liked that. I was like, okay.
3: Yeah, Famous has got a nice,
6: yeah,
3: feel it's got a ring to it. Yeah,
6: yeah,
3: it really has. It's
6: yeah,
3: a, it's,
6: yeah.
3: It's got, it's a nice sounding word, mm. Famous.
4: Yeah. It adds a little level. It adds a level to something.
3: Yeah,
4: there, you know,
3: absolutely.
4: I mean?
3: And I think it gives me, it causes a bit of intrigue as well. You know, if I heard the name Famous, anyone, I'd be like,
4: yeah.
3: But why? You know, I'd wanna, I'd ask myself why, and then I'd be intrigued, and then all of a sudden I'd know about that person. Well, we've got okay. What's this?
6: That's a flyer, but that's for later on the show.
3: Yeah, of course, because you've got a live gig coming up at XOYO.
6: Okay.
3: Yeah.
6: Headline,
3: on the 20th.
6: Yeah, October.
3: Of October. Yeah,
5: the
3: no,
5: same
3: October.
5: Date as your. Oh, October.
3: No,
5: so it's not
3: October.
5: A clash
3: so
5: with
3: a
5: your
3: month
5: gig,
3: after
5: that would have been torn, like, uh-huh. Oh.
3: Yeah. Have you ever crowd surfed? I crowd surfed at XOYO.
6: For real?
3: Yeah, yeah.
6: I haven't done that before. I think I'm scared, but I
3: no,
6: should.
3: Don't be. Don't be.
4: The fear of someone dropping you, though, ain't it? Like,
3: it is, yeah.
4: I'm going to go for it.
6: That's a bit big.
4: Yeah, like.
3: And I guess, like, because you're being an Afrobeats artist,
6: mm-hmm.
3: People are very well dressed when they come to your gigs, innit?
6: Yeah, they want to show.
3: Exactly. No one wants people stepping all over their gums,
6: yeah,
3: innit?
6: Yeah, they're going to be looking all hot and stuff. You know,
4: yeah.
6: Africans now, they want to.
3: This is the thing. Africans
6: yeah.
3: in general, you know what I mean?
6: Exactly.
3: Don't embarrass yourself, you know what I mean? Presentable only. So
6: definitely.
3: You're not going to have some guy just jumping off the stage onto your all white.
4: Yeah, exactly.
3: Because you know, bear guys
6: oh
3: are going to be wearing all white.
6: Droop.
3: To a, yeah, absolutely. Absolutely.
6: Yeah.
3: So, what got you into music? Because were you popular before you started doing music?
6: So I don't know why I was popular to be honest. I was already making music.
3: Hmm.
6: But like I feel like maybe my presence in the society I was in just like people just knew who I was. So
3: yeah.
6: like I knew that people knew me, so like okay, I just took it like okay, you know what, there's a bit of popularity going on here. For the music has been part of something I wanted to do for the longest. I started with dancing,
3: mm-hmm.
6: then started rapping, then
3: mm-hmm.
6: after rapping I taught myself how to sing actually.
3: Yeah.
6: But like the Afro way anyways. I can sing any type of way depending
3: yeah.
6: on like what I'm supposed to do. But mm.
3: who did you look to as sort of inspirations when it came to singing?
6: Back in the day, okay. For music itself it used to be like Snoop Dogg
3: mm.
6: and like a lot of stuff from like the 70s, 80s.
3: Nice.
6: Kool and the Gang.
3: Nice.
6: My dad used to play them all the time in the car.
3: Yeah,
6: so I used to love Ladies Night, Celebration.
3: Do you remember Get the do you remember the Missy Elliott?
4: Oh, what? Missy Elliott.
3: Angie Martinez. Left Eye. Patti LaBelle. I swear she did some vocals
4: video,
3: on that.
4: I think she was in the video.
3: I think she might have did some vocals as well.
4: That was
3: but
4: a big
3: they covered
4: Lil
3: Ladies
4: Kim
3: Night.
4: Was in that as well.
3: Lil Kim as well.
6: Yeah,
3: of course.
6: Kim, yeah,
3: do you remember?
6: Kim, yeah, yeah.
3: That was a that was a really good era as well.
4: Yeah,
3: and now Rams is tight. This is Lay. That was a big tune. Maya as well. Was Maya not? No, I'm talking about Miss Lady Marmalade.
4: Lady Marmalade.
3: She was on Lady Marmalade.
4: Marmalade.
3: Americans, why? Marmalade. Marmalade. But they won't call it lemonade.
5: No. But they will say herbal.
3: Herbal,
5: that gets aluminum.
3: Aluminum.
5: They annoy me. That's annoying.
3: Americans do annoy me, actually, when
5: math.
3: It comes to promotion.
5: I'm doing some math.
3: All right, math. I get it. It's short for mathematics. I get it.
5: Okay,
3: I get math.
5: Kind of
3: I get
5: sounds
3: math.
5: A bit weird.
3: Yeah, but not aluminum.
4: But wait. What
5: oregano.
4: Do you, math.
3: Math, yeah.
5: Maths, isn't it?
4: Maths.
3: As opposed to maths. We say maths, they say math.
5: They do say oregano instead of oregano.
3: Yeah, this is true. This is true.
5: Nah.
4: You say potato.
3: I say
5: tomato.
3: I say spud. <I'm dying. laughs> So you looked to Snoop and, you know, all that good 70s, 80s stuff for, you know, that was rap and singing.
6: That was, that's where, like, I felt, like, for music, like, literally, like, because my dad used to play every time.
3: Mm.
6: I didn't really used to listen to, like, I didn't even think, okay, the people that were, like, popular for Nigerian music, but as at the time when I was, like, still, like, coming, like, growing up, I wasn't even in Southwest Lagos. Mm. They call it Lagos. I stay in Wari. So, like, it's what my dad plays. That's what I listen to. So, I don't even know what's new. I don't know what's popping.
3: Right.
6: So, like, basically, and then my dad was still feeling his back in his old self, I guess. So, he used to play Kool and the Gang.
3: Yeah.
6: So, like, I started from there. I started, like, trying to rap, you know. Weezy as well. Everybody was a Lil Wayne fan at then as well. So, like, I started picking up how to freestyle. So, like, it started, like, becoming my thing. Even, like, when I started, like, switching to singing, like, freestyling, used to, like, save me a lot, you know. So I've been building before I even became famous. Bobson, the name used to be Mac Bobsy. Very
3: right.
6: It was a Raz name.
3: Mac Bobsy.
6: Yeah, man.
3: I like that as well. It's got a 90s rap appeal to it.
4: It does. The Mac
3: Bobsy.
6: I felt like I was trying to go for something like that, but as I was getting older, it started like people weren't going to take me seriously. Especially back, maybe if I was here, it could have been cool. But like back in Lagos, you know, it just sounded like it was a bit pick, you know. So I just remember my name, and not a lot of people are named Bobson. So like I already stand out with my name. So
3: that,
6: like,
3: is a very interesting name.
6: He said, yeah, actually. So famous Bobson. So it's like, yo, it just went, it became a statement for me.
3: Yeah, yeah.
6: So that's when music even became serious, because I had like a heartbreak. They broke my heart at the point. So like I did a song. So that's when Famous Bobson actually,
3: okay,
6: the journey
3: born
6: like,
3: from heartbreak.
6: Yeah,
3: like
6: it was
3: Adele.
6: Like, yeah. I used to call myself like the African Taylor Swift, you know. Because, you know, we be petty out here.
4: Man said the African Taylor Swift. Oh jeez.
3: So do you have you patched things up since with the person?
6: No,
3: unfortunately.
6: I just My life took off from there, so like I didn't even try to look back. You know, we've been building, dropping singles, dropping songs, getting numbers.
3: Too busy.
6: So yeah, basically, I don't even know how she's doing, but I hope she's good. Though.
3: Yeah, I hear that. Yeah. And so, do you live in the UK now, or do you still reside in Nigeria?
6: I'm looking to move out here, but I'm still back in Lagos, like base. That's my base.
3: Yeah.
6: I've been away from home for a long time. I was in London April, May, June, went back, came back August. August, then I went to America for like summer vacation.
3: But uh-huh.
6: Came back September. I'm going to be here till November, then try to go back home, just like rest a bit.
3: And are you loving the way that sort of African music, especially of late, has been becoming so,
6: like,
3: well received?
6: What a time to be African. Like, it's like, I'm so happy because basically, like, I feel so fresh.
3: Mm.
6: Like, because like most of the sound coming out now is like, you're not used to it. Like, even if you've heard Afrobeats and cool, like, what is coming out from Africa right now is on another level.
3: Yeah,
4: totally different.
6: Like, people are wicked, you know, in terms of like these melodies, these vibes. Like, nah, People are you guys are not ready at all.
3: And are you checking for any particular UK artists, whether Afrobeats or other genres?
6: I love to work with Notes.
3: Yeah.
4: Yeah.
6: I love to
3: Hackney
6: work
3: Boy as well.
6: Oh man, yeah, yeah. That. I like to work with Mabel.
3: Mm-hmm.
6: Who else? Steph London, definitely. Mm-hmm. Miss Banks.
3: Yeah.
6: They have vibes. I like their vibes.
3: Wicked, wicked. Well, you've got vibes as well. You've got some brand new music out at the moment, haven't you?
6: Yep.
3: Well, we should get into it. That's what we should do. So if you would do us the honour of introducing it for us, we'll listen to it, have a chat, play a game.
6: Alright. This is my brand new single called Stainless Remix, featuring Peruzzi of the 30BG Gang. You know what's up? I go by the name Famous Bob Sin, aka London Bobo, and you are locked in, so keep it locked.

0: That's reviews, a fucking reviews, big tune. Reviews, yeah, reviews, that's a fucking big tune. Reviews. You know what? I made noise that from the very first, from the opening chords. That Nigerian, that West African guitar. Yeah. It's one of my favourite things, and I was asking you if you'd heard of Oliver De Kock, mm-hmm. who was an artist that my parents used to play a lot, Nigerian artist from like the 70s, mm-hmm. and it instantly reminds me of his style of playing, a style that, you know, even in, you know, Western music, like, you know, people like Vampire Weekend have picked up, you know, it's unmistakable where their influence is for some of the guitar playing on some of their songs. Brilliant. Brilliant. That was Stainless featuring Perusi by famous Bobson, who joins us in the studio right now.
1: Softly.
0: You've got the live show coming up on the 20th of October.
1: Yeah.
0: Tickets are still available.
1: Yeah. The links are Shubs.
0: Yeah.
1: You can go on my bio on Instagram at famous Bobson.
0: Awesome. Yeah. It's a small world. One of my friends founded Shubs. I remember when she first told me about it, she was like, yeah, I've got this website that I'm going to start up and we're going to sell tickets to stuff. And I was like, cool. Now, she's gone clear. So shout out Louise, shout out Shubs. Yeah, absolutely. All good events you can find tickets for on Shubs. So we got a game to celebrate your presence here.
1: You've come
2: from... We do.
0: From Nigeria to be with us, obviously you've come from Nigeria to do many things, but we're very egotistical here, so we make it. We try to. Yeah, yeah. Exactly.
2: Like this game is about you.
3: It came for feedback. That's all. That's that.
0: Yeah, 100%.
2: That is obviously right. I mean, you were here for a few months before, just getting ready for your interview.
0: The plane's
2: really.
0: Still on the runway. Yeah. The plane's been waiting on the runway from all this time.
2: He's been warming up for this interview for months. But famous Bobson, you have got a song called No Time.
1: Mm-hmm.
2: I'm going to give you Mo Time.
0: Hey.
2: I'm going to give you as much time as possible to talk about a chosen subject. The subject is in my jar at random. Mate. Whoever can speak the longest about that subject without hesitation, repetition, or deviation will be the winner.
0: Okay.
2: We'll outside the glass. We'll be counting how long you do. Who wants to go up first?
0: Ooh.
3: No. I think famous person.
2: My point is we should let the guests go second.
0: Yeah.
2: So we
0: guess should go second.
3: Okay. Michael.
0: I thought Ben was going to say me.
2: Randomly. But you're going to start now, and Will is going to... Your counter's ready, right? Is counter ready? Counter is ready. Your subject to talk about for as long as you can are windmills.
0: Windmills. Oh, actually, I went to see some windmills in Amsterdam one time, and I realised when I was quite young that they were used to make flour, weren't they? You know, it was actually genuinely a mill. It would crush the wheat, and it would make flour. So if it wasn't for windmills, we wouldn't have stuff like cocaine and all the other stuff that looks like flour. And when I was in Amsterdam, I cycled past a few, and seeing the sheer size of the windmills, these Dutch windmills, was actually quite surprising, because I always thought that you could hold them in your hand, because I'd only ever seen them in souvenir shops before my trip to Amsterdam. And I love the way that the blades go round, and the way that they're water-powered as well a lot of the time, aren't they? Because I think maybe a popular misconception, I could be wrong, is that they are wind-powered and that the wind drives them. And now that I think about it, that's probably actually true, because they're called windmills. So, yeah, ignore everything I said before the thing I said about the wind driving windmills. I don't know how long I've been going on, but I could talk for ages.
2: I'm going to stop.
3: You've done really well there, though.
2: Very well, very well. That's a strong start.
3: 62 seconds.
0: Jeez!
2: How long was that? 62 seconds. Wow, that's impressive.
3: That's a big amount of time, bro.
2: Who's up next?
3: Oh, big amount of time.
2: Our guest, Mr. Bobson, is coming up next. And you've got... why am I laughing? I don't even know why I'm laughing. You'd be furious if it was one. I'd like you to talk for as long as you can, please, about the popular football club, Chelsea FC.
0: Boo!
1: Wow.
0: Before you do that.
2: Go!
1: Chelsea. There's a gin in Nigeria called Chelsea, and you know that when you drink Chelsea, you might get a bit of, you know.
2: Hold
1: booze.
2: On, no, I've got to get that out. You've got to talk about Chelsea.
0: The football team.
2: You've got to talk about Chelsea
0: team.
2: Football club, not Chelsea gin. No, no, that's,
1: I'm done. I'm
2: no,
1: done.
2: You're out. Sorry. I was like, that's definite.
1: I'm playing on this game, though.
2: Okay. How long was that, Will? About
3: 13 seconds.
2: 13. That was good. Right. Marcel.
3: All right.
2: Somerville.
3: Let's go.
2: For as long as you can. No, this you could be talking for days about. I'd like to talk for as long as you can about Brexit.
3: Okay, so Brexit is a crazy, crazy, crazy scenario. When you think about it, Brexit came about because there was a bunch of people saying, do you know what, like, I'm sick and tired of people coming over here, taking our jobs, all that. Those are the same people that like to go on holiday to Tenerife. They like to go on holiday to Benidorm. True. But they're not realising that by doing what they did, they're basically making it harder for themselves to go on holiday to Spain and get those tans that they want to get. But at the same time, Brexit, it's something that we all voted on. The referendum happened and we all made a choice as a nation. And I feel like every single person has regretted the fact that there will be a percentage of people who voted leave that will be like, yeah, I'm sticking by my guns. But there's a bunch of them out there that are like, yo, I didn't even realise what I was voting for. I've made a terrible, terrible mistake. And now I can't go to Ibiza where I want to go. But it doesn't matter because they've been fiffing and faffing about when we're going to leave, if we're going to get a Brexit deal. Oh, is the deal going to come? No, let's put it off a couple more days. We need a couple more days to make sure that we're making the right decisions. Boris Johnson's become the prime minister now because we've had three prime ministers.
0: Yeah.
3: Right. In the time, we've had David Cameron, who was fighting for it. Let's get out. No. He left, and then all of a sudden, Theresa May.
2: He didn't want it, but okay.
3: Yeah. He was going to get us to the golden grail of being out of Brexit. Then Theresa May came in and just took the flak. I don't like Theresa May, but at the same time, she tried her thing. But it didn't really work out. And now we've got Boris, who I think is an alien. Because his hair, if you look at his hair, him and Donald Trump, they've got like this, they just throw their hair on.
0: You've got to stop him there. He's talking about Boris. Having you beat me that badly.
2: Hold on, you brought in Trump. I didn't feel like I was ready to press it. Why did I press it? I didn't.
3: I don't know. You took his thing. I was ready to go.
2: Why did I? He's talking about Boris and Boris's Brexit.
3: Boris is Brexit. Him and
0: that's not Brexit.
3: Well, no, I just said he's the alien. I was leading on to the fact that it's the aliens that are trying to take over.
2: There's a lot for you to beat. Hold on, you smashed it though, Marcel.
0: I think you definitely beat me.
1: I'm still sad, guys.
0: You can redeem yourself.
2: Back round to Michael Payne. I need as long as you can to talk to me about the popular TV show Great British Bake Off.
0: Well, I don't really watch Great British Bake Off, but from what I imagine happens, basically some competitors come through and talk about the cakes that they're going to make and then make the cakes, and then a guy called Paul Hollywood maybe comes in and rates the cakes, and then there's a woman who's old and I can't remember her name. Maybe she's a dame or something. Like that. She looks like a dame. No, that's not the woman I'm talking about. Mary Berry.
2: She was BBC. She was old school Bake Off.
0: Okay, right. Okay, that's old school Bake Off. And then there's also one of my favourite people in the whole world, and I can't remember his name.
2: Noel Fielding. Yeah, there we go. So that was pretty good. 38 seconds there. Nothing to be sniffed at. Back to you, Famous Bobson. Oh, okay.
3: You got this, bro.
2: You can't get this confused with some gin make. I need as long as you can to talk to me about the popular fruit, pineapples.
1: Yo, pineapples. It's good to eat pineapples, especially as girls, because it keeps you healthy and fresh and sweet. You know, pineapples are the fruits that you're supposed to take to have like a very good diet in case you don't want to eat a lot of junk food. Pineapples are my favorite as well, my dad's favorite. I've been on pineapples since they gave birth to me. Like, it's like a drug as well. Pineapple is, I don't know what it is, but there's something really sweet about it that, you know, I just have to have it. You know, when I came here, I should have brought some pineapples for you guys.
2: Yeah.
1: You know.
2: Yeah, I wish you had. Yeah, give them some more.
1: Why are you trying to press the buzzer for the pineapple?
2: What I'm saying is, it's nice to bring gifts. If you brought a pineapple, I'd have given you an extra 40 seconds on top of that, just for free. But no.
0: Do you love pineapple?
2: Oh, okay.
3: I've already won.
2: So, back to Marcel.
3: Yes.
2: Talk to me for as long as you can about the many varieties. A favourite thing of yours, cake.
3: Okay, so my favourite type of cake is a strawberry ghetto. Patisserie Valerie, they make my favourite type of cake, and I will always go there as my favourite type of cake. But there's so many different cakes. There's so many different bakeries. Have you ever been to Percy Ingalls and had a mandarin cake?
2: No, I will.
3: It's the cake, which is like, it's like a triangle. It's got a cherry on top, and it's got like little bits of like coconut sprinkled around the sides. banging, cake connoisseur. But do you know what? Like when I was younger, I did really used to love like a chocolate gâteau, Black Forest gâteau to be exact.
0: Oh yeah.
3: But I always used to go to Tesco's and buy it, and then like when it defrosted, it was never ever thoroughly defrosted, and it would always let me down. So like now that I can actually go to Patisserie Valerie and actually buy cake that I really enjoy without having to defrost it and do all that stupidness, it makes me really happy. Do you know what? Like I think birthday cakes, yeah, you know birthday cakes. Mm-hmm. My favorite type of birthday cake is a sponge cake.
0: Yeah.
3: With a bit of cream in the middle.
0: Yeah,
3: and the ice, but the icing. I don't like old school icing. I really like the icing, which is a bit creamy.
0: Yeah.
3: Do you know what I'm saying?
0: Yeah,
3: yeah, yeah. That is a good cake. If you go to Costco's, they do amazing birthday cakes.
0: Buttercream.
3: Okay. Yo,
0: buttercream icing. Yeah.
3: That's what we're talking about. Mm-hmm. Cake. I love cake.
0: Oh,
3: I'm not going to talk anymore.
0: Great effort. You definitely win that, hands down.
2: Yeah, let's do some maths. So I can tell you currently, no, Famous Bobson, currently, that's the end. Famous Bobson, 57
0: seconds.
2: 57 seconds,
0: respectable.
2: Effort.
0: Almost a minute, man.
2: Michael Payne, 100 seconds. But Marcel, mighty Marcel, with 184 seconds.
0: Wow, fair play. Yeah. Fair play. I thought I'd done it there with the windmills.
2: No.
0: I thought I'd But with that, I'm afraid we have to say goodbye to our first guest, Famous Bobson.
4: Thank you guys for having me.
0: No, not at all. It's been an absolute
4: pleasure.
0: Are you over in the country until your your headline show?
4: Yeah, yeah.
0: Okay.
4: Definitely.
0: What can people expect you to be up to?
4: I'm going to be at some events till it's my show. Just going to be spreading the word out. You know, London Bubble Live in London and XOIO. I'm shooting Stainless Remix as well. Parisi might be in London. Oh, I think he's in London today. Today's Wednesday. So hopefully, maybe by next week. I don't know. By God's grace, you know, everything we can talk and talk. And it's only by God as well. But yeah, by next week, we should be doing Stainless Remix video, you know, just trying to put out more content. If anything, just build up towards my show. Mm-hmm. So yeah.
0: Brilliant. Where can people find you on social media?
4: Everywhere, Famous Bobson, no underscore. 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No underscore, YouTube, Apple Music, Spotify, Instagram, Twitter. Yeah, if it's not verified on Instagram, it's not me. So, yeah.
0: All of that. The Famous Bobson, ladies and gentlemen. We're going to get into a song now. When we come back, we still got two guests to come through. Hannah V is coming through in a bit, and Carl Blux is coming through a little bit later. It's FUBAR Radio.
5: 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Ace of Spades champagne. 5:01. And the vibe can't done. 12 for my girl.

0: That's Africa Express with 12 featuring Getz and Pote, or is it Pote?
1: I would say Pote, but it could, because I thought if it had a Pote, it would have a little thingy on top, wouldn't it?
0: Yeah, but. But then a lot of African names do have the A sound on an E without an accent, like Ade.
2: The Pote could basically be shortening
1: Compotent. Could be Potty. Could be Potty.
0: Could be Potty.
1: Don't know.
0: This is very true.
1: There's lots of ways to say it. Yes.
0: Let's go to the phones.
1: Yeah. A. Vote A if you think it's Potty. Vote B if it's Pote.
0: I think I'm going to guess Pote.
1: Pote. I'm going to go for Pote.
0: Pote.
1: Okay.
0: Okay. What do you say? Hannah V, our very special second guest.
3: Let's get that out of the way first.
4: I say Pote. I just like the swag of Pote.
0: There's something about that.
1: Two Potes, two Potes.
0: Yeah. Pote sounds too English.
1: Pote.
0: Africanized. Pote.
4: Pote has some artist swag. Do you know what I mean?
0: Something about it. It's a bit more exotic. I reckon.
1: Oh, I'm changing my mind. I'm going over to Pote now. I've defected.
4: That's right. That's
0: Marta,
4: right.
0: Marta, you're going to stay on Potty.
2: Mine was Pote.
0: Pote.
4: Pote's cool too.
0: One Pote, three Potes.
1: Yeah, yeah.
0: All right. Well, let's talk about your new music. Because you've got a new EP, Six Tracker.
4: Yes, I do.
0: Out at the moment.
4: At the moment.
0: Yeah. We've already supported the first tune, the lead single, with Shiesty and also Pepper Rose. Mm-hmm. But then there's a new single out now.
4: Yes.
0: Talk to us about that. Talk to us about the inspiration behind the EP in general.
4: You know, you guys all know how it is. Like, I took a little break from the Hannah V project for a couple of years. You go through emotional phases of being up and down and being like, can't be bothered to work on my shit. I'm just going to work on other people's music for a second, you know? And then all of a sudden that inner voice again, your gut feeling starts again. You're just like, I need to do my own stuff, you know? Yeah. So I was gathering the songs for the last like 1.5 years or so. And you guys know how it is. You just hit the studio with people and then you have a selection of tracks and you don't know if it's going to be for them, for you. And all of a sudden, like beginning of this year, I had this body of work and I was like, oh my god, it all fits together. Thematically it fits together. I've got like dope ass female artists on it, so without me even meaning it to be, it's like this whole like female power thing, you know. And man, I'm so pleased with it. First single was great. Second single is called No. And it's just all about nobody can do it the way I can do, you know, like just a bit of swag, bit of confidence. Sometimes we need those type of songs.
0: Absolutely.
4: Do you know what I mean?
0: Absolutely. And I know exactly, I can relate to exactly what you're saying about you know, going away for a while and then when you come back having all these tunes that you kind of that fit together, all of them, because that's exactly what my album is at the moment. You know, all
4: which
0: these
4: is dope, by the way.
0: Thank you very much.
4: And I really, the first track, babe.
0: Thank you very much. We can all kind of relate to that, I'm sure. Even Natalie, because Natalie's a Grammy Award winning producer.
1: I mean, I think.
0: She has got it all. She's done every single. She's
1: every
0: got
1: Grammy,
0: an Eagle.
1: Oscar, Tony. I don't like to brag.
0: But she goes under various
2: pseudonyms.
0: Pseudonyms as well. Andrew Lloyd Webber when it comes to musicals. She is
1: Meryl Streep.
0: Quincy Jones when it comes to music.
1: Quincy Jones, yeah, when it's that one.
0: So everyone can relate. I think Natalie maybe more so than anyone.
1: Exactly, it's very true. It's very true.
0: Thank you for just spending time with us, Nat.
1: It's okay. You deserve it. You deserve me.
0: Every Wednesday, 4 to 6. I don't know how we did it.
2: We secured a bag, man.
0: We did secure the bag. Big time. But back to Hannah V. So the it's a six tracker. What comes after No?
4: After No, there's you mean as a single or on the EP?
0: Yeah, no, as a single, yeah. Or even,
4: you know what? I'm just kind of playing it by ear.
0: Yeah, are there plans to kind of take it live, for instance? Because that seems to be the kind of raison d'être for a lot of artists now.
4: Babe, you know my history, right? And I used to be on the road for 8 years.
0: Exactly.
4: I did live hard, and you know what? I'm cool for a second, you know? Like, even when I was doing my projects, it's like, I'm so happy in the studio and I'm so happy working on all the projects I want to do. And as you know, again, like, doing live and doing it properly takes proper commitment and takes you out of the studio space. And I'm cool for a second, man. Yeah. Like, so not really. So even, like, it was always like a producer project for me and just leave it at that and just start working on the next EP.
0: Because as you were saying, you have toured extensively in your career since becoming a professional music with, like, people like Jessie J, Rihanna. That must be a mental kind of, I don't know, like I don't know how to fathom kind of being on those arena tours and in these stadiums playing to these tens of thousands of people. But then still having the kind of creativity to come away from that and the bravery, I think, because a lot of people can get stuck in that,
4: babe.
0: In that kind of routine of touring with huge stars and thinking the money's good, traveling's great. Yeah. I'm not really gonna put myself out there.
4: Listen, it was the biggest decision of my life, giving up being a session musician when I was at the height of my career.
0: Yeah,
4: I was that chick. I said I was quitting, and I got 4 world tours offered the next day.
0: Amazing.
4: Do you know what I mean? But I just knew I was ready for a change.
0: Yeah,
4: you know. So yeah, man, I'm so grateful for seeing the world. And you know, that's why coming back to life, it's really hard for me, having done tours on that level, like luxurious, to like even fathom going back again to a little club. I can't do it right now.
0: Right.
4: Do you know what I mean? I don't know if I'm being bougie, but I worked my way all the way up to the best stages
2: fair, though,
4: in the world.
2: Yeah. It's fair.
4: You know, and it's like, I don't know if I have the energy again to start at the bottom in terms of live. And I'm happy in the studio, man.
0: I hear that. And you've also, but then even with, in addition to the session music for these big stars, you've done TV as well, played in a band on a TV show.
4: Yeah.
0: What was that like? How did that differ to playing?
4: I guess the good thing about it is there's no artist, so there's no drama.
0: Hmm.
4: Yeah, when you're in a TV house band. But the hard thing is, like, I did a show called Don't Forget the Lyrics, which Shane Ritchie was hosting.
0: Yeah, on Sky One, right?
4: Yeah, exactly. And I had to learn 500 songs.
0: Jesus, like, in how long?
4: Mental. Like, I think we had, like, 5 weeks or whatever. And at every show, you didn't know what songs were going to get called out,
2: wow.
4: Yeah?
2: Damn.
4: So literally had, like, a pad of music, like, and then all of a sudden they call it out, then you have, like, 10 seconds, 20 seconds to dig out the music, bam, bam, bam, my patches, da-da-da, let's go.
0: Wow.
4: It was crazy.
0: Were there ever any moments where people forgot?
4: Of course. But then again, that's the mark of a professional, isn't it?
2: Yeah.
4: Just have your poker face, smile, da-da-da-da, make sure, and just fix it. Fix it as fast as you can.
0: So how long does... Because I know, you know, when you watch a half hour, for instance, quiz show, it apparently takes, you know, 3 hours to film.
4: Yeah.
0: How long would a show like...
4: About that, 3-4 hours, and we do like 2-3 shows a day too. Do you know what I mean? So listen... Hours a mashup, but it's an amazing experience.
0: Do you hate the sight of Shane Ritchie's face now?
4: No, he was cool, man. He was cool, actually.
0: Can't watch all these standards.
2: Shane Ritchie.
0: Yeah,
4: I know,
0: he's a legend, though. He's a national treasure.
2: Happy Moon.
4: I know.
0: He's a national treasure. Yeah. Opened up for Michael Jackson once.
2: Did he?
4: That's what?
0: Yeah, that's a fact.
2: Really? He came to a Blazing Squad tour once.
0: Shane Ritchie opened up for Michael Jackson once.
2: Yeah, he came to see us at Wembley. Like his kids loved Blazing Squad.
4: Oh,
2: yeah.
4: That is hilarious.
1: Shane or Michael?
2: No, Shane.
1: Shane.
2: Michael Jackson was
0: Michael Jackson was plus one. They weren't going to let him in at first.
2: Yeah,
1: sorry, Shane Ritchie was the support for Michael Jackson.
0: That's honestly really weird. Fact checked.
4: But I don't think...
1: Big fact checked as we speak. I'm getting a nod. I'm getting a nod outside as well.
0: This is true. I don't lie.
4: That's crazy.
2: That's mad though.
0: You'd be surprised. But we should get into some music.
4: Yes, please.
0: Because that's the main reason you're here. If you do us the honour of introducing the song for us.
4: This is my next single called No, Hannah V, featuring Pepper Rose.

0: That's No by Hannah V featuring Pepper Rose.
1: That's
0: Pepper Rose with a skippy flow on that. Drifting through the ranges like a true pro.
2: That's right.
0: Love that. What was it like? What's it like working with you? Because I've worked with you. I've had the pleasure of writing with you and another artist who I used to manage. But what's it? How would you advertise yourself to an artist that has never worked with you before?
2: I would advertise, it's never about the song. Let's go into the studio. Let's be honest. Let's have a good time. It's a safe space. Let's talk. Let's keep it real. No bullshit.
0: No bullshit at all.
2: If a song comes at the end...
0: That's
2: cool.
0: All fact.
2: If not, I don't care.
0: I can vouch for that.
2: Do you know what I mean? Like, it's so important for me, man. The studio is a safe space. So let's not come in there talking about a hit or I don't care. Let's just try and be honest and have communication.
0: This is all fact. I can attest to that. To celebrate your presence here, we've got one of the worst things in the world for you, apparently.
2: Lord.
0: A game.
2: What? I hate games. I hate competition.
0: Turns out Hanavi hates games.
3: Oh, no. Maybe you'll like this one.
2: Oh, Lord.
3: Hannah V.
2: Yes.
3: Or as I'm going to call you, Hannah 5. As you know, V is the Roman numeral 4-5.
2: Yes.
3: I'm going to give you some bangers, it says on this bit, that have peaked at number 5 in the Billboard charts.
1: One of these again.
2: I don't know any songs. I told you guys.
3: No, you all know these. I need you to tell me whether each song has got a higher amount of YouTube views than the one played before. Okay? These all went to number 5 in the Billboard charts, so I'm talking at YouTube. It's a guesswork. So YouTube views.
1: Okay.
3: So I'm going to start with banger number 1 that went to number 5. Snap, Rhythm is a Dancer.
0: Mm-hmm. I'm actually dressed like, as in you'll notice, I'm dressed like Janet Jackson from the Rhythm Nation video.
3: You are, actually. You are exactly dressed like her.
1: I'm going to go for Janet today.
3: Snap has got 135 million views of that song on YouTube. So that's your starting number, 135 million.
1: Do you reckon they're getting royalties from that?
3: Snap, I'd hope. Yeah. It depends who wrote it. I hope so.
0: Rhythm is Dancer is a fucking tune.
3: Banger. I saw that. I've seen that live.
0: But not by a thingy. Bastille.
3: Wait,
0: they did Rhythm of the Night.
3: Corona.
0: Yeah.
3: It's the name of the ritual. But I saw Snap at the Mighty Hoopla.
0: Oh, wow.
3: And they did Rhythm as a Dancer, and they did The Power as well.
0: I got the power!
1: That would have gone on.
0: Fucking tune, right? Oh, my God.
3: Okay, so, but 135 million for Rhythm is a Dancer.
2: Are you making up?
3: So, has this got higher or lower? Show me love. Mm-hmm. Higher or lower do you think that has got than 135 million for Snap?
0: I mean, problem with Robin S, that Robin S tunes, I bet there's bare videos of that one
2: tune. I'd say lower, to be honest.
3: Write it down.
1: Thank you very much. I'll take that one down.
3: Well, how do you know? Hannah just said she doesn't know quizzes at all.
0: She's an industry professional.
3: But she could be a hustler.
1: She's got the ear for it.
0: She's got the know.
3: And you could well be a hustler and be like, I'm quiz champion, guys. I'm keeping it to my chest.
0: This is the thing.
3: Well, why don't we go through some answers? Okay, let's go through some now. Yeah?

0: bit in vocals and you take her seriously still. No one else can do that apart from Cece Peniston.
1: Who would try?
0: This is the thing.
1: Would you?
0: Yeah, some people would.
1: Yeah, they would.
0: They would.
1: And they'd get mocked. Cece
0: Peniston. They would be laughed out of the venue.
1: Cece Peniston, we finally, does this song have more or less? Remember, they've all got to number 5 in the Billboard chart, more or less than Cece Peniston. Don't forget that boy told you, kid, that turn up your shoulder, you got a kid, that turn up your shoulder. Jay-Z, dirt off your shoulder.
2: Trying to hustle some things.
1: Big song
3: came
1: again.
3: With the Porsche.
0: Feeling no remorse, feeling like my hand was false. Middle finger to the law, nigga, grip on my balls.
1: Has that song got higher or lower views than Cece Peniston's Finally? Write something down. I'm going to move on to the next song. Mm-hmm. This song, has it got higher or lower views than Jay-Z?
0: Wannabes bootcut jeans and G Unit. I don't know why.
1: And some tassels.
0: Yeah, a bit of jar rule.
3: You know what though? Like that song there, yeah, it's like it was out a little while before. Before the Jigga Man thing, innit? Like, so it's basically got, it would have racked up more time. It would have had more time to rack.
0: You'd think, but it's Christina Milian.
3: Yeah, but Christina Milian, but at listen, the same time, she done that Ja Rule too. And the video was banging.
0: Yeah, but this is pre YouTube.
3: Is it pre YouTube?
0: This video is way pre YouTube.
1: No, but
0: isn't it?
1: It's on YouTube.
0: Yeah, it's on YouTube, but it's pre YouTube.
3: Okay.
0: The song is pre YouTube. People didn't give a shit about, like, this was like MTV bass. You understand?
1: Write it down. So. Christina Milian's Dip It Low. Does this song have higher or lower YouTube views?

0: Vanessa Carlton, A Thousand Miles.
1: Pretended they were Vanessa Carlton in the world since that song came out at least once in their life.
2: And I would try. Listen.
0: Higher or lower, write it down.
1: She's
0: move it on. Come
1: an
0: on.
1: Icon. I don't even know what she looks like.
0: I've got no idea.
1: I don't even know what she looks like. If I did an ID parade and she mugged me, I wouldn't even know it was Vanessa
2: Carlton. She was sat behind a piano just riding along the streets, no?
1: That's the only thing. She'd have to have the piano and she'd have to be rolling along the streets with the piano for me to be like, yeah, playing that same song. I swear that's Vanessa Carlton.
0: Right, Vanessa Carlton, 1,000 Miles. Has this song got higher or lower YouTube views?
2: You gotta be wiser, you gotta be stronger.
0: Desiree, who's coming back soon with a new album.
1: Oh, she's put that song on it like 8 times.
3: We'd be happy.
1: Different tempos.
2: I can't tell. Yeah, I'm going to say
0: higher or lower, Vanessa Carlton. And finally, does this song have higher or lower views than Desiree? Knows the time, and do legit to quit saying. MC Hammer, Too Legit to Quit.
2: That's one song I don't rate.
1: What, that song?
2: Too Legit to Quit, man. Nah, man.
1: Yeah.
0: Okay.
2: I think Pray was the best song of that.
0: Pray is a bad song.
1: Pray is a jam. Yeah.
0: Okay, so we started with Snap with 135 million views. Robin S, Michael Payne, higher or lower?
1: Lower.
0: Okay, Marcel got lower. Hannah?
3: Lower.
0: You're correct, lower. Robin has got 31 million views.
1: Okay.
0: Good. CC Peniston, then, higher or lower than Robin S?
2: Higher.
3: Higher.
1: I said higher.
0: You're all wrong. It's lower. What? She has got 25 million views of Finally, okay, which is a criminal amount. It's a banger. Jay-Z, higher or lower than CC Peniston?
1: Definitely.
3: It's got to be higher.
2: I said lower.
0: Who said higher and who said lower?
1: I said lower.
0: Higher. Hannah said higher. Michael Payne said higher. You are correct. It is higher. Jay-Z, not that much, though. 33 million.
1: Okay.
0: So, yeah, it's a bit, 25 to 33. Christina Milian, higher or lower?
2: I said lower.
1: Definitely lower.
0: No, definitely higher.
2: She's got 34 million views.
0: 34 million.
3: It's a sexy video.
1: It is a very sexy video. Very sexy song as well.
0: Yeah.
1: Meet him at the door with nothing on. What, Christina? Singing again?
0: Yeah. Vanessa Carlton, higher or lower than Christina?
2: I put higher.
3: I put lower.
0: Lower? Michael Payne, what did you put?
1: I put higher.
0: You put higher. You're correct. Marcel and Michael Payne are correct. A lot higher, Vanessa. 231 million.
1: What? White chicks, isn't it?
0: What?
2: No.
1: Wait, it was in White Chicks, wasn't it?
2: Yeah, it's in White Chicks.
1: Yeah.
2: Terry Crews.
1: That's a viral moment.
0: Wow.
1: Terry Crews.
0: All right, so Desiree then, higher or lower than Vanessa?
2: I put higher.
0: Higher, yep. Hannah?
3: Lower.
0: Lower?
1: Lower.
0: Yep, correct. That is correct. She has got 19 million.

0: views for that song. Mm. So then finally, MC Hammer, higher or lower?
1: Lower.
0: Yeah, lower?
2: I put lower.
3: I went higher.
0: Okay.
3: Just because I like MC Hammer.
0: I do too, and I wish, but in fact it's not. It's lower. Uh-huh. 8.4 million.
2: Wow.
0: Which does mean, though, according to my calculations, that Michael Payne is a clear winner with 5.
3: Jeez.
0: But in second place, so who's facing off now as to who is real in
2: second. Nah, it's all or nothing, though, Mike.
0: It's my, no, last week.
1: Oh, is there a bonus?
2: All or nothing. There is a bonus question.
0: Last week,
2: all or nothing.
0: Marcel,
1: I will
0: and Hannah,
1: do the all or nothing, yeah, because I'm
2: he's
1: not.
2: He's gone for it. He's gone for
0: last
2: it.
0: Week,
2: Mike, it doesn't matter. He's gone for it.
0: How the times changed? So what happened last week, Hannah, is that Marcel was in the lead.
2: No, the time before.
1: He didn't take the opportunity.
0: Yeah, don't talk over the women. And so he would not go for this. He was like, no, I'm keeping my first place.
3: Yeah.
0: Winner takes all this week when he's not in the first place. He's like, oh, winner
2: but
0: takes all.
2: No, but that's because the week before he done that to me. Do you remember?
1: I've never done that. I've never actually not put all my chips on back on the table if I've won. There's not a time when I've done that. I will go look out for the court. I'm a savage, bruv. You get me?
2: Yeah. What? I'm
1: a take me to a casino. Right. Take me to a goddamn casino.
0: Okay.
1: I dare you.
0: So let's go for it then. And winner takes. We're saying winner takes all, right?
2: It's up to Michael.
0: He said it.
1: Said it. Look, okay. All my chips. Can you see them? See all them chips?
0: Yeah, so it's between these chips. Two songs, uh-huh. Okay?
4: Say tonight. Fight the breakup. Don't go.
2: Man Light Eagle.
1: Man Light.
0: Another former guest of the show, Eagle Eye Cherry. Mm-hmm. Save Tonight versus.
2: Oh, banger. This is the tune about you.
4: I was sitting by the window.
0: Tom Styler, Suzanne Vega, DNA. But who got higher views?
2: Oh.
1: Criminally, I think the first one did.
3: No.
0: Criminally, you think? Oh, so you think
2: I'm going for Vega.
0: You got DNA and Suzanne Vega. Michael Payne wins.
1: Come on, man. Give me my goddamn chips back.
2: Well done.
0: Tom Steiner got 11 million, but Eagle Eye Cherry Saves Tonight got 51 million views. So
2: jeez.
0: The winner is still the winner, even when he puts chips on the table.
2: Yeah, he's a good guy. Yeah, no. So that's one all.
1: Oh, it is one all. Yeah, we'll have to kind of get the decider done next week.
0: Yeah.
2: Okay, sir.
1: In the meantime, we will have to say goodbye to Hannah V, one of our favourite guests. This is your second time on the show.
3: Yes, thank you so much for having me, guys.
0: Don't leave it so long next time.
1: See,
0: it's been ages.
1: See you for single
0: it?
1: Number 3.
3: Absolutely. Thanks for having me, guys.
1: No, not at all. Before you go, let people know where they can find you on the social media.
3: So you can find me on Instagram, Hannah V Official, Twitter, Hannah V, etc. Just Google Hannah V, man. It's all good.
1: Do it. It's not Hannah 5, it's Hannah V.
3: Hannah V.
1: Lovely. Thank you so much, Hannah.
3: Thanks, guys.
1: Right, we're going to get into another song now. When we come back, we've still got Carl Blarks to come through, chat to us about new music. But for now, here's this.

0: The same bed.
1: I like that a lot. That was that was 22 movements by Freya Roy. I almost gave away the next tune we're going to be playing. I can tell you the next guest, well, the present guest, he goes by the very interesting name of Carl Blocks.
2: Hello.
1: Nice to meet you, sir.
2: Nice to meet you too, man.
1: Yeah. Carl Blocks, that's a really good name.
2: Thank you.
1: I'm assuming the inspiration was Karl Marx.
2: You'd think so.
1: Yeah. You're about to prove me wrong, no?
2: Yeah, I kind of am, yeah.
1: Okay.
2: It came from a secondary school nickname, kind of. There were a lot of Maxes around, so I was Blacks. My friend used to call me Blacks.
1: And right.
2: Then there was a white Max that was Wax.
1: Yeah. I bet you're older than the white Max as well. I bet you actually existed before the white Max. It's funny,
2: you know,
1: isn't
2: what?
1: It?
2: That, like, I
1: the
2: can't
1: black,
2: lie.
1: The black person could be older than a white person, but the black person's always Black this, and then the white person is just Roy.
2: Yeah.
1: Roy and Black Roy. But Black Roy's
2: real,
1: 80.
2: Yeah. I must add, it was all very much in innocence at that age. I mean, more ignorance, I reckon.
1: I hear ya.
2: Yeah. But yeah, so it stemmed from that. Blacks turned into Blocks, and then I studied a little bit of sociology in secondary school. I was trying to chat to my friend, trying to have a proper discussion with him and talk about Karl Marx.
1: And
2: he just turned around to me and was like, Karl Blocks.
1: Oh my God.
2: That was that. And then I really hated it for ages.
1: Yeah.
2: I really didn't like it. And then I thought, actually, that sounds quite cool. That sounds quite good. Like, maybe I'll take that upon myself. Yeah.
1: Do you know Karl Marx is buried in not too far from it?
2: I've been up there. I've been up there.
1: I used to go to school around there
2: quite
1: as well. You know, St. Aloysius School?
2: Yeah.
1: I used to go to that school. Mm. So I think we found out about his resting place when I was in that school.
2: He's got a serious grave. Have you seen it?
1: It's
2: literally a statue.
3: Huge statue.
2: Of his head.
3: Yeah.
1: Wow. Like, that must be quite scary, though, in the night.
2: Higher than this room.
1: Yeah. Really? That must be quite fucking scary, mate.
4: Is it 3D
1: I'm
4: or
1: not
4: is it like
1: to see
2: it's
1: that?
2: 3D. It's 4D,
4: it's 3D,
2: man. You can smell it as well. You can touch it.
3: You have to pop the glasses on when you go in there
1: to
3: have a look at it.
1: You're right, son.
3: If it was getting a bit dark, for instance, you're walking around and then something you're like, whoa, that would be really creepy.
2: You just think there was a massive person coming at you.
1: No!
4: Oh shit.
1: No, that's long.
2: Go check it out.
4: No, it's there.
2: Oh, you got it. You got a picture of it.
1: It's
2: crazy.
1: Nah, that even looks scary as a photo.
2: Yeah, right. Very, very ominous.
3: Yeah, it's creepy.
1: Because it looks like he's just kind of standing, he's getting changed behind the thing, isn't it? It's just like, yeah, what?
2: peeking over.
3: I think it's quite sad for the person next to it. It looks, his grave looks really pathetic.
1: Yeah.
3: Because it's just like a normal grave to the right of this massive thing.
1: I would have asked to move my plot if I was buried next to Karl Marx. Yeah. I would have asked to move my plot.
2: Yeah.
1: Or maybe you could
2: turn it into a big competition. You'd have to write in your, well, I guess you wouldn't know if you died after him, but you'd have write in your will, like,
1: If his is
2: bigger than mine, make mine bigger, innit?
3: Yes. I think the lesson is, if you buy a plot, visit it before you die regularly, just to see what's happening.
1: For real. So talk to us about the sort of origins of your music career. You know, we've got the origins of the name and why you're called Karl Blocks, but what got you into music itself?
2: I guess my mum maybe would be one of the big sources. She was a singer back in the day and very good DJ, had an amazing taste in music, along with my grandmother actually, who's also probably more up to date with the scene, if you want to call it that, than I am, which is so probably my mum. She's always been playing lots of different stuff, from like lots of funk and rare grooves, some just Japanese imports and such.
1: Do you know what I mean?
2: Like really, really, really out there stuff.
1: Did you meet a lot of artists sort of growing up?
2: Yeah, I used to go to the studio with her. She used to take me because so when she was off making her music, where does little Max go? Where does little Carl go?
1: Yeah.
2: Went off with her to the studio, and so spent a lot of time when I was, you know, just after learning how to talk. Sort of sat there really bored, not really knowing what was going on.
1: And you've been part of a crew as well.
2: I have. I was once part of a crew.
1: The 9-8 Collective.
2: Yeah.
1: And what sort of drove you to go solo?
2: 9-8 Collective have a very strong aesthetic, and I don't think, actually, to be straight up, I think I just wanted to sort of lay my own foundations before I let anyone else do it for me, you know?
1: Yeah.
2: It's important, like, especially, you know, I don't really want some I don't really want other, like, one other person or a bunch of other people to sort of
1: define
2: me. Yeah, I do want to just do that myself.
1: Maybe
2: can think about doing stuff like that afterwards, you know.
1: But, and your biggest inspirations, like Outkast and
2: Andre 3000, big time. I think he's like one of the best. He's just so, he's great. He's so steezy with it as well.
1: Absolutely,
2: you know? He's like
1: everything
2: amazing.
1: He touches, everything. Is just cool.
2: He's, do you know what? Every track, because he hasn't dropped anything in years and years and years, but he's been doing features. He does a feature every so often, and every time he features on a track, he takes the track.
1: He's a ridiculous lyricist.
2: His own tune. Yeah, it's great, and instrumentalist as well. He's like multi. Yeah. You know, he's, I think he plays the sax as well as the electric guitar, and you hear that in a lot of his songs. So it's quite cool.
1: Yeah.
2: Who else? Capital Steez, I think, big time.
1: Mm-hmm.
2: Yeah. And Blue, do you know a rapper called Blue?
1: No.
4: Oh, my
1: no.
4: days.
2: Yeah?
4: No, I'm thinking of someone else.
1: You're thinking of the band, aren't you?
2: Yeah.
4: No. I was thinking of someone called Clue.
1: The UK, is he a drill rapper or trap rapper?
4: Yeah,
1: I know Clue.
2: Mm-hmm.
1: Okay, so you've got a tune out at the moment, and we should get into it, shouldn't we?
3: We should.
1: Would you do us the honour of introducing it for us?
2: This song's called Be Nice, so just be nice.

packed out the dance. Dirty shoes and electric arms, a current fizzles out. 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

People that leaving for long days of life, they need it, please. 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Why frown? 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Poor judgments and assumptions, preconceptions and abundance. Under it all is a human.

0: That's Carl Blarks with Be Nice. And Carl, of course, joins us in the studio right now. No. We've got 15 minutes left, and I got a mouthful of strawberries again. I keep fucking doing it.
1: Do you know what? I thought that when you picked it up, man.
2: They hang around, choice.
0: Bad choice. Yeah. Yeah, you knew how. You knew where we were in the song.
1: That says a lot about me.
0: You knew where we were in the song, so you're like, that's a silly decision that motherfucker's making.
1: Yeah, man. It's time. But
0: that was very nice, man.
2: Yeah, man.
0: Very ethereal.
2: Yeah. Who done the production on it?
1: A guy called Blue Canolino. Good friend of mine. Amazing producer.
0: I hope that's his real name.
2: It's a thinking one, isn't it?
1: What
0: made you want to write that? Was it just the state of the world at the moment?
1: I guess that's definitely the foundation. Especially, I don't know, I think being in London first and foremost, where everyone's constantly rushing around everywhere. Yeah. You know, not got no time for anyone really. You know, and it's like if you try to talk to, you look at someone for too long in London, in a lot of places anyway, and you know, it's a situation all of a sudden.
0: Yeah.
1: So
0: I can't just stare at you in peace.
1: Do you know what I'm saying? No, but for real, even if you tried to talk to some people, you know, you might even be saying some like actual nice stuff, you know, whatever, but people are just so quick to assume the worst.
0: Yeah. And people don't realise that, like, kindness actually makes you feel good. Yourself.
1: It's a two-way street.
0: It absolutely
1: like,
0: is. There's no such thing as selflessness apart from dying for someone. I think you do something, you're still getting something emotionally out of it. I think you get that cliche but true warm tingly feeling inside. You know, even if it's just giving someone a nice comment.
2: That's it.
1: Yeah,
0: like
1: definitely.
0: I saw a dude walk past me today with a Dunder Mifflin t-shirt on, and I was like, "You're a fucking legend," just based on the print of his t-shirt, you know.
3: Dunder Mifflin is from The Office, of
0: paper
3: course.
0: Company from The Office, and I thought it was brilliant, you know. So I made it known, and he got a smile on his face. Hopefully he'll kind of pass that compliment on to someone
1: it's
0: else
1: true.
0: And that's exactly how
1: it's
0: it works.
2: The other day I was in office and I was trying on a pair of trainers. I was waiting for them to bring out my pair of trainers, and there was a girl trying on a pair of shoes, and I was like, are they look really nice. She was like, oh, thank you. I'm gonna get. Do you know what I mean? It's like those kind of things. Like that's what the world should be more like, isn't it?
0: For real, absolutely. Don't go around saying to people, "You got nice feet."
1: I like those toes.
0: Can I take a photo? Or better still, can you send me one?
2: Getting a bit creepy there.
0: There are many ways to be nice. That isn't one of them.
1: No, I mean, you know, if you're listening, go send your pal toe picture.
0: Yeah.
1: The bottom line.
0: That is a random act of kindness.
3: Have you seen this new trend?
0: What's that?
2: No way.
0: What's this?
2: No way.
0: One toe poking out.
2: Look at that one, though. The pink one. Look at the pink one. The covered up big toe. That looks like a penis.
1: I'm trying to cop some of them.
0: Yeah, me too.
2: Oh my god, she's painted a toenail to go with a shoe.
0: That's fucking brilliant. It reminds me of Janet Jackson's Super Bowl outfit.
2: Yeah.
1: Ooh, lot of nice Jackson.
2: Oh, look at them, the cow, the camel toe.
0: Oh yeah. What big designer brand is doing a lot of that? Adam, is it Prada? You can get the split toe
1: Prada,
0: boots.
1: Prada, really?
0: I think
1: how much are they as well? I bet they're lots and lots of money.
0: I'm sure it might be.
3: It
0: Prada.
3: It is an abomination. Yeah.
2: There's no reason to make them shoes.
3: No, they're horrible. I mean, why would you think? Oh, you know what will look really good? Just one toe poking.
2: Oh, I'm going to let my toe breathe. No. The worst thing is, like, you know, you know when girls have the shoes on and their pinky toe doesn't go into the main spot, it sticks out the side. That's basically what they're making with these things here. Like, it's like, you're just making it all right.
3: It's like those shoes are actually really hard because they're so narrow to wear that when you do see some women wearing them, you think that is so uncomfortable. You can see it digging into
0: your
3: feet.
0: They had an executive decision to make and they took one for the team.
3: £790 as well.
1: Everyone's shooting it down, but maybe it's a revolution. Yeah.
3: Maybe.
0: Might catch on.
3: Maybe
0: yeah.
3: I could just cut.
1: Maybe there's
3: cut
1: something really good.
0: It reminds me of old socks.
3: Literally. But that's you could what just have like, a nice pair of shoes and just cut. You could just do it yourself. You don't need to buy these shoes if that's what you want to do.
1: What do you guys think about socks that are like
0: the individual
1: socks?
0: I think they're cool when you're lounging about the house and stuff. I think
2: after a while, like, you know when like sometimes you've actually just got to take your socks off just to let your toes
0: you
2: like, be able to move
0: between,
2: you know what I'm saying? I don't want fabric
0: toes.
2: Between my toes.
0: Yeah, that's what the thing is. I think they wouldn't last very long on my feet. I'd want to take them off after a while because I don't want fabric between all my
1: It's a weird feeling
0: toes.
1: Yeah, it's a weird feeling. I've got a pair and
0: Were they a Christmas present?
1: I don't even think they were. I'm not sure. I think they entered through a weird toe sock portal from another spooky dimension into my room.
0: Around the same time, Sock Shop were like making record profits.
1: Exactly.
0: But speaking of being nice again, what can you remember the nicest thing that anyone's ever done for you?
1: Not off the top of my head. No, not really.
0: No?
1: Off the top of my head, the nicest thing.
0: Yeah. Even if it was something that was only nice in context, you know, it doesn't have to be like someone donated an organ. But you know, you really needed something,
3: or like
0: someone came.
3: Invited you to a radio show.
1: I can. I've got one.
3: Oh, was it coming in today on this show? Being invited in here? I knew it would be Carl.
1: Definitely.
3: That's
1: not
3: the second best. Definitely not. Well, thanks for coming in, Carl.
1: Oh, you're joking.
0: First and last time. We're going to wrap up this one.
3: Yeah.
1: See you later. What was I going to say? Yeah. No, my friend. Have you guys ever played a game called Kingdom Hearts before?
0: No, heard of it? But that's one of your main inspirations or something, isn't it, for your music?
1: Slightly, yeah.
0: Yeah.
1: Final Fantasy, Kingdom Hearts music, Japanese sort of classic music is a big one for me. But yeah, so the third one came out earlier this year, and the first one of the game ever like came out, what was it, nearly 20 years ago?
0: Right.
1: I got it when I was really, really young, and I played it. It was like a part of my childhood, right? And so the third one's come out about, what was it, 10 years after the second one or something. And yeah, my friend Joel, I was telling him about what I've just said to you. And I woke up about a week later with a little thing in the post, and it was that game with a little bow tied around it.
0: That's really nice.
1: And he gifted it to me. He just got it for me because he clocked it. It was an important part of the situation.
0: Did you send him a little picture of your toes in return?
1: All of them, with the socks on as well.
0: And then slowly removing the sock.
1: Yeah.
0: This is when slow motion first came out on iPhone. So I'm going to put this to good use. Anyone else had some very nice gestures, like done for them?
1: Michael, what's the nicest thing you've ever done for someone?
0: Oh, damn, okay.
1: There isn't sock-related or toe-related.
0: Can you really... Do you really shout about your exploits like
1: that's
0: that?
1: That's true.
0: You know?
1: Not well, now's your chance.
3: Only when you're asked, don't you have been?
0: Okay, that was an orphanage I built one time.
3: With my bare hands. Brick by brick.
0: Nicest thing I've ever done for someone... it's probably music related, to be fair. It's probably just like, you know, if I've headlined a gig, putting someone on support. See, you know what I mean? I think that's really nice. Mac Miller did that for me.
1: Jeez.
0: You know, and I
1: rest
0: feel that's exactly, rest in peace, Mac, because that's one of the nicest things anyone's ever done for me as well, you know.
1: Yeah.
0: Like putting me on, having nothing to go on, you know.
1: Yeah.
0: I'd say that, and that's the nicest thing anyone's ever done for me, and that's the nicest thing I think I've ever done for anyone.
1: I like that.
0: Yeah. Because that's important.
1: Yeah.
0: You know, like I said, I think in context it's super important to do a favour for someone that's actually worth something.
1: Yeah, definitely. You know? I think definitely if they're in similar position that you've been in as well, you know, if you get somewhere helping people around
0: Absolutely.
1: You
3: that's good, it's kind of pay it forward.
0: Pay it forward,
3: and then someone will do it for that, and they'll do it for
0: someone, and you shouldn't have to tell them. I remember I remember people, if anyone's ever come to me asking for change or a spare cigarette, for instance, and I give them one, I'll say make sure you pay it forward, you know. Like, you're not going to see me again, so make sure if someone is ever in need, you help them get cancer.
2: Oh wow.
3: Gosh, okay. On to nicer thing, it's just been just over 1 year since Marcel Somerville joined the show, the 5th of September last year.
2: Oh, the 5th of September.
3: Yeah.
2: Wow.
0: That's the nicest thing Marcel's ever done for anyone.
3: Fun times fly.
0: Joined FUBAR Radio.
3: Jeez. Yeah. What a year it's been.
2: It's been a crazy year. Like, not going to lie, it's been an absolutely mental year.
0: It absolutely has.
2: Always wanted to be a radio presenter, and I'm living my dream.
0: Woo! It's good to know.
1: Does that noise have a name?
3: Air horn.
1: Air horn, is that the stick?
3: Well, we could say, sorry, Marcel, you said, just say what you said then, I've got the right clip for you. I always wanted to be a radio presenter.
2: I always wanted to be. It was lined up amazing.
3: It's ready to go.
0: That song was made for you. CC had you in mind.
4: when she made that song.
2: You know what I'm saying?
1: Does anybody, just quickly, does anybody know what that... there's like a scream sound effect that's in so many
3: Willow
1: films.
3: Scream, the Willow scream.
1: Yeah. Have you got that on there?
3: I don't know. I might have got the James Blake song called it, but I don't think I've got that.
0: Have you heard the James Blake song? Willow scream.
1: No.
0: He named it after that stock. Do you know the story of that scream as well?
1: No, it's actually an inside joke
0: among sound mixers and whatnot in film, and it's been in most probably probably every single major Hollywood motion picture since like, I don't know, the 70s maybe. And it's become an inside joke. People just slip it in there, and it's just I can't remember what it was, the first thing that it was in might have been some sort of soldier type film, like some type of army movie or something. And I don't even know who it's credited to either.
3: But it is used in a hell of a lot of films.
0: All of them, yeah.
3: It's a stock screen.
0: I think
3: now,
0: it's in every single Star Wars.
2: Yeah, it is. It is.
0: I think it's in every single one. Definitely. It's probably in all the Indiana Joneses.
3: Sheb Woolley. It was the guy that originally did, named after Private Wilhelm. I've seen Wilhelm, which is a character in The Charge at Feather River, a 1953 Western, which the character gets shot in the thigh with an arrow.
0: Yeah, and he lets out this blood curdling scream.
3: And
0: people have used that scream for people falling off.
2: I really
0: want
2: to hear it now.
0: Mate, it's so versatile. That's
3: Kevin from Home Alone. Anyway.
0: Well, we do have to wrap up the show. Thank you so much to Carl Blocks, who it was our was Marcel's anniversary,
3: the
0: last guest
3: show.
0: Of Marcel's anniversary, first year anniversary. Shout out to all our other guests,
1: birthday.
0: Of course, Hannah V, and of course, Famous Bobson for passing through. Thank you to the producers as well for fact checking. We had a lot of fact checking going on
3: Thank
0: today.
3: Thank you, shout out to Will.
0: Big shout out to the encyclopedic knowledge of
3: Wilhelm scream out there. And he will be called now.
0: And shout out to everyone who's going to be listening next week. And if you're not going to be listening, fuck you, basically. So we're going to wrap up the show with a song, and then Callum McSwiggin is up next.
1: Cheers.

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1: Hello and welcome to Fan Club. My name is Nathaniel Metcalf, and this is my co-host, my assistant, Nick Helm.
2: Hello. My name's Nick Helm.
1: What's the first rule of Fan Club, Nick?
2: Tell your friends about Fan Club.
1: Tell your friends about Fan Club, yes, yeah. And what's the second rule, Nick?
2: Please.
1: Good week.
2: Been ups and downs, actually. Ups and downs. my flat is beginning to look like a living net.
1: Oh, yeah?
2: Yeah.
1: Does that just mean it's messy?
2: Fuck off.
1: It's got stuff in. Got stuff in.
2: There we are. Just turn you down. So, I've unpacked loads, actually. It's a real finger in the eye for all of them people that said I had too much stuff. It turns out I've got just the right amount of stuff.
1: Oh, yeah.
2: So when you put it all in a fucking pile in the middle of the room, it looks like loads. So they can all go fuck themselves. Yeah, absolutely. Absolutely. Maybe too many DVDs, actually. Maybe too many DVDs. But they're not all keepers, I think.
1: No, I think that about a lot of mine, but I haven't really got rid of any.
2: When you've just been on Netflix and Last Action Hero is there, and then you turn around and you've got a bare bones DVD of Last Action Hero with no extras, then it's really time to get rid of that DVD, isn't it?
1: Yeah, but then you know what'll happen. Netflix will only take it off, won't they?
2: I think I'm willing to deal with that. I do like Last Action Hero. I loved Last Action Hero, actually.
1: Who's behind Last Action Hero? Was that Steven D'Souza? Was that one of them?
2: That's got a very checkered history where I think it was, like, everyone was on that. Shane Black was on that at one point. There were some... there's a couple of writers that I think ended up with the final credit. But I think it was... There were two scripts that were basically wedged together. The film is really inconsistent, and it's got different styles of comedy. So, like, there's sort of like Naked Gun style comedy in it, where you go, that actually doesn't really stay true within your own rules that you've set there. Like, there's a bit when Charles Dance says, "I can click my fingers." And he clicks his fingers, and then the dogs make a pyramid. And then I watched another film this week. Talladega Nights, and they did the same pyramid trick. And obviously, what the pyramid thing is it's a frame that they put the dogs in, and they train the dogs to, and it looks like they're all standing on each other's shoulders. So you have three at the bottom, two in the middle, right, and one at the top, and they make a pyramid. And they train dogs to do that. I think they're German Shepherds in Talladega Nights, and they're Rottweilers in Last Action Hero. And then I watched a YouTube video about special effects, and they were like saying there was a period in like the mid to early 2000s where every film would have a truck flip. So it was in Transformers, and it was in Wolverine Origins, and it was in The Dark Knight, famously. And so there'd be a truck flip in all of these films in the early 2000s. And basically, because we were talking about theme parks the other week, and basically people invent roller coasters, and then they say to theme parks, what are you looking for? And they say, well, we're looking for a roller coaster that does this, this, and this. And I think the large majority of the money goes into the theming of the roller coaster. So basically the skin that you put on the roller coaster that makes it an Incredibles ride or a Twilight Zone ride or a Transformers ride. Because the Transformers ride was a Spider-Man ride, and then they changed it. You know? But they just changed the skin, and then maybe they reprogrammed it a bit, but basically the ride was the ride. And so basically I think what happens is... there are just sort of like, and also with magicians, actual magicians, they do tricks, but basically the thing that the magician owns is the patter, and it's the selling of the trick, but the tricks are the tricks. And you can be, if you had enough money, you could be like a top and Vegas magician, because you just buy all the tricks.
1: Yeah, yeah. And all the tricks, I guess, there's like sort of certain principles, isn't there, where how they all work in the same. There's like only about like 6 or 7 actual tricks in there, and everything else is just like versions of that same.
2: I think that you can, you know, there's variations on cutting your head off.
1: Hmm.
2: And so there's kind of like, this is, you know, there's the guillotine, but I think there's other ways of doing it. And, you know, sawing a woman in half and stuff like that. And the actual machine that you buy is expensive, but then you put an act around it. And
1: and the rest is the prestige.
2: And I guess, I mean...
1: Terrible impression.
2: No, I loved it.
1: Terrible.
2: Oh, no. I love it. I love...
1: Who was it? You know.
2: Christian Bale?
1: No.
2: Hugh Jackman?
1: No.
2: Christopher Nolan?
1: No.
2: Morgan Freeman?
1: No.
2: Kenny Rogers?
1: It's Michael Caine.
2: Oh, yeah! Love old Caner. I love his biography, Caning It.
1: Okay. He did have the album Caned. Where he has, where he does his chill out classics. Magic.
2: So I think that basically you buy the magic shop. I think that's probably what the magic circle is. It's basically you go to the magic shop and you buy a magic trick, and then you go, if you buy this magic trick, loads of other magicians rely on this magic trick. So please don't tell everyone how the trick gets done. Otherwise, you know, we've only got 5 other tricks. Yeah. I'm pretty sure that's what the magic circle is. It's not like some sort of like satanic cultural cultish.
1: No. But there must be the Furious and the Masked Magician, aren't they?
2: Oh, they? And Penn and Teller.
1: Yeah,
2: Forget about it. Apparently the reason why he has to be the Masked Magician is because there's a fucking death warrant on his head.
1: From the magic circle?
2: Yeah, they'd fucking go out and they'd cut his head off. But then it'd be right back in there again with just a click of the fingers.
1: I'm Mitch Pileggi from the X-Files. Weird show that was. Who should get to do this? That bloke from X-Files. David Duchovny?
2: No. Gillian Anderson. She's not a bloke.
1: Is that? No. It's like mystery, isn't there?
2: Mitch Pileggi. Anyway, so right, so there were all these tricks. So I pretty much think that the reason why there were a load of truck flips in the 2000s was because, you know, they'd all be making their film independently of each other. And then they'd go, hey, we've just invented this thing where you can flip a truck in camera, and it's one of our... We've got a list of special effects that we can do, practical effects that you can do. Which ones do you want for your film? And then they'd go, yeah, we want that one, that one, that one, that one, and then they'd write them in to the film. I don't think it's like... In the film, they go, and then he flips a truck.
1: Yes, literally.
2: They go, what special effects do you want for this? These are the ones we can do practically, and these are the ones we can do digitally. And then they'd go, right, well, the digital ones, we can do everything. So we'll come up with them in advance.
1: Yes.
2: And then to fill out the rest of the special effects, because digital effects are so expensive, we'll do practical effects, and this is our shopping list. And a bunch of people all said, we'll do a truck flip. I don't think that...
1: I reckon that would be like a new one, right, that they've kind of done. And so people go, I haven't seen that before. And so they all go for it. But then then 6 people have said that year.
2: I think that's probably exactly what happened, where, especially with like The Dark Knight, like nowhere in the script, nowhere in Batman's thing is one of the Joker's special skills is that he can flip a truck. They've gone, okay, we've got a truck flip, so how are we going to orchestrate that and fit that into the script?
1: Yes.
2: And they've gone, I think that there's a certain amount of like working backwards.
1: You know? I was talking last week, I saw...
2: Or working backwards.
1: Yes.
3: Yeah.
2: Holy fucking cunt, Batman, you've done it again. It'd say something like that, wouldn't it, Robin? Robin from the Dark Knight movie. I've not seen it in a while.
1: I was watching that Live and Let Die. I haven't been given that book. I was watching the film. Live or Let Die? What's that mean?
2: Have a vodka martini, please. Live or Let Die.
1: Yes.
2: I've just accidentally licked the mic. Is this all right? Who else uses
1: it? Oh, dear.
2: Oh, it smells.
1: Does it smell of Joey Page?
2: Have you ever been on... It smells of Joey Page and not his mouth. Have you ever been... you know when you're on stage, his hands...
1: Yeah, I know exactly.
2: Smells of popcorn. Popcorn and dreams. It's Joey Page. So if you ever, you know, when you're on stage, have you ever smelt a comedian's microphone? Yeah, gotcha. From a comedy club that's
1: it's
2: been...
1: It's you've just been took, because it's that, it's everyone's...
2: Everyone's halitosis over 40 years, because no one ever replaces the fucking microphone at a... Look after the microphone! It's going to fall apart! Yeah, the fucking... if you ever want a bad people, if you ever want a bad smell, people, go to a comedy club and smell.
1: That's something I think I've accidentally licked as well.
2: Oh, God.
1: And that's maybe...
2: Tony Law...
1: He puts it in his mouth.
2: Tony Law puts it in his mouth and makes sort of like a foghorn noise, and you just think, I wouldn't do that, Tony.
1: No. That'll be how he dies.
2: If he will. Seems to be pretty unstoppable. So
1: that sounds like you've been trying to kill him.
2: Got through so many pianos.
1: That's what I'm saying. Just Live and Let Die. I was watching the Blu-ray of Live and Let Die, and in the extras, it talks to the writer, and he seems like a really smart guy, Tom Mankiewicz. And he says that when he's doing the writing it, he writes all the stuff in it, except for when there's like a set piece, he just goes. Then Bond gets on a boat, someone follows him on the boat, and then there's like a boat sequence. And then it's just for everyone else to go, right, there's all boat flips, one explodes, he drives another one on land, another one will fly out the water into another boat. And it's all like, but he doesn't do any of that, it's just like, then there's like a big boat chase.
2: I absolutely understand that. Hmm. Why would you do that when you've got... I mean, maybe you can invent some things, but...
1: Yeah, I think there's a lot of that where it just goes out to the stunt crew. Yeah, the stunt crew go, right, what can we do here with this? We've got to do a boat chase. What else can happen in this?
2: But it's also like wrestling moves, isn't it? Where it's all numbered, and they'll say, right, we're going to do a 3, and then a 9, and then a 10, and then a 4, and then an 11. I imagine. But it's like, but there is kind of like there's a thing where it's not like it's not faked, guys. It's real wrestling, but there are specific moves that they do so that two people can perform sort of preordained routines. Mm. But yeah, so I found that. Why are we talking about that? Anyway? So there's that thing. So the humour in Last Action Hero is kind of weird because it doesn't really, it's not that consistent. You know, like, it's a spoof of Arnold Schwarzenegger action movies, where Danny DeVito turns up as a talking cat.
1: Yes.
2: As a talking animated cat. And you go, yeah, sure. Because animated cats are in movies. But is Last Action Hero set in an alternate movie universe where all movies exist within this landscape? Or is it a Jack Slater themed universe where it's a universe where all the Jack Slater movies take place? Because you've set it up like it's where all the Jack Slater movies take place, because there's only Jack Slater, there's not like all of Arnold Schwarzenegger's other characters in
1: exactly.
2: There.
1: Exactly.
2: And then Humphrey Bogart turns up from Casablanca and it's just like, yeah, cool. But I think it's just meant to be Humphrey Bogart. But is Humphrey Bogart in a Jack Slater movie? Or do you know what I mean? It's just kind of like
1: it's the internal logic. They haven't quite worked out exactly what that is.
2: And I think
1: it's like, are we doing a spoof of action movies, or are we doing all Hollywood?
2: And yeah, and is it, because it's a film within a film, is it a spoof movie, or is the movie? I mean, is it a satire? Or is it a spoof?
1: Yeah.
2: And it's kind of like I think what it is there was about 8 writers on it, and then can you look up who wrote who wrote Last Action Hero and all that? I mean, they're very relaxed today. I think that they've not found anything that was talked about interesting so far. Just as well they're not one of our listeners, because I know that our listeners appreciate us.
1: Well, I guess a good one for that would be something like Who Framed Roger Rabbit, which has a very good internal logic.
2: Absolutely.
1: And you go, I get it. And that's the world of it. And everything exists in this thing. And you've got the Disney ones and the Warner Brothers. And you've got... but outside of Toontown, there's different rules. And in it, there's their own rules. And they establish it all and go, right, that's the... that's the setting where this film is, and then you can put the story on top of that.
2: And I think Last Action Hero is one or two coherent drafts away from being like a really great film.
1: Yeah.
2: And when you watch it, I mean, it still, you know, it doesn't make sense.
1: Yeah.
2: It doesn't, I don't even think it's nitpicking. I just think it's just kind of like, hang on a minute, was there an animated cat in one of the Jack Slater movies? Because I think they do so many, like, there's so many bang on references, but it's just kind of like, never in a Lethal Weapon film have I seen a bad guy click his fingers and then there's been a pyramid of Rottweilers. Rottweiler.
1: I think it's Rottweiler.
2: Rottweiler. Never been like a pyramid of Rottweilers that are just sort of like, do you know what I mean? It's like, that's from Loaded Weapon.
1: Yeah.
2: So,
1: because it's that thing, as soon as you do a thing where you're doing a pastiche, people go, oh, comedy. Right, comedy. What's
2: all
1: a comedy?
2: The jokes. Yeah. We could do this, this, and this. And I think basically there was probably a spoof draft where they've gone, we like those jokes. And there's a Shane Black draft where they've gone, we like those jokes. And then
1: It feels like it wants to be a sort of Shane Black film, really. That he's
2: it's kind of a spoof of the Shane Black. You know, there's like a cop that dies and he goes, damn, 4 days away from retirement. And, you know, that was my impression of the guy out of Last Action Hero. It's pretty accurate, actually, if you find the clip. Do you know what I mean? So the actual conventions that sort of Shane Black had kind of like already played with in Lethal Weapon 1 and 2. And it's weird. I really like it when Jack Slater comes out the screen and he meets Arnold Schwarzenegger and there's all of that stuff. Jack Slater in the real world. And the fact that Arnold Schwarzenegger is playing Arnold Schwarzenegger, I think there's loads of really good stuff in Last Action Hero. Just saying.
1: I mean, it does seem like quite a postmodern thing. Or the idea of it seems like it wanted to be quite kind of postmodern and... here we go.
2: Ah, yes. William Goldman, uncredited. Story. Oh, yeah. Zach Penn and Adam Left. Right, so I think they wrote the original one. Then John McTiernan came on board, got it rewritten by... Maybe David Arnott did a draft, and then Shane Black came along and punched it up, and then William Goldman did an uncredited pass. But yeah, really, with that...
1: And they've basically kept bits of all of them.
2: Yeah.
1: And gone, yeah, well, and it's probably like, well, if you just stick to one of these scripts, it's probably a bit more clear. It's like, no, there were some good bits in that, David Arnott bit.
2: There's probably really down and dirty one, like a Purple Rose of Cairo version, where it's kind of like really kind of low key. And then they've gone, right, there's elements of that. Like the bit when he comes out of the screen and he gets shot, and then there's the bit when, you know, they get... I always remember the review saying it's unforgivable when they go, we can do anything with the movies. And then he's got like a newspaper and he's looking at all of the movies and it's kind of like Godzilla and Dracula and all this stuff. And he goes, who am I going to release from the movies now? And it's the Ripper from Jack Slater 3, played by Tom Noonan. And you go, so you're not going to get Dracula? You're not going to get Godzilla? Because it could have been like this huge clusterfuck at the end where all of these monsters came out and it was...
1: And do you think there's probably a version where it was like a bit more like that and then someone's gone, that is expensive.
2: I think that it's like last minute rewrites, isn't it? Or maybe not last minute rewrites, but it's stuff that's just been hangovers from previous drafts. Anthony Quinn is really good in it. Anthony Quinn's great in it. Charles Dance is really good. In the real world, the bad guys can win. That's exactly as he sounds. That's a really good impression.
1: That's good.
2: Well done, Nat. That was a spot on impression.
1: Thank you. That was me who did it. Yes. Interesting. Zach Penn, didn't he do the Avengers movie? I thought he was quite a... modern writer, isn't he? Is that the same one?
2: Ralph Fiennes and Sean Connery and Uma Thurman.
1: No, the Avengers, the Marvel Avengers, Nick.
2: Oh, sorry. I'm nerded out there, guys. Sorry. Sometimes I'm a bit too much of a nerd. I'm way too nerdish for my own nerdery.
1: Natalie, did Zach Penn do the Avengers movie?
2: Can you just look up Zach Penn? Zach Penn's done loads of stuff. Didn't he do Star Trek?
1: He did. Oh, so he's just been around for ages then? He's been around since the 90s. I thought he was a fairly newish guy.
2: I think Zach Penn and Adam Left feel really screwed over by Last Action Hero. Because Last Action Hero was the most expensive movie ever made. It was 120-something million when it came out. And it came out what, 1 week after Jurassic Park? And all the, there's a scene at the La Brea tar pits where there's like an animatronic dinosaur, and I just remember behind the scenes stuff of Arnold Schwarzenegger going, this summer we are going to crush the dinosaurs, and it was just like, no you're not. It was like, fucking hell, Jurassic Park is such a timeless classic, and Last Action Hero is kind of like an almost good anomaly, and it was like the beginning of the end of Arnold Schwarzenegger's career. Do you know what? Last Action Hero was not only the biggest budget movie of all time, it was the first movie that,
1: I don't know,
2: advertised in space. They put an advert for Last Action Hero on one of the rockets that went into space. And you think that's fucking crazy. Like, I think it's just, it's so almost really good. And then it kind of like, you go, just doesn't quite hang together. So his first film was like, Last Action Hero.
1: That's how he started.
2: Men in Black, Ants, oh, my favourite and yours.
1: Inspector Gadget.
2: Charlie's Angels, Behind Enemy Lines.
1: It was Godzilla was before Inspector. What was Matthew Broderick's comeback film? His post manslaughter film.
2: What was it?
1: Godzilla, wouldn't it be?
2: Well, when did
1: 97, wasn't it, Godzilla, I think.
2: Was it 97? Men in Black 97. Godzilla 97. The Lost World 97, obviously Batman and Robin 97. I mean, we don't go a week without saying.
1: And there you go, he's had another one. He goes, this time we'll do the other thing about what killed off the dinosaurs, the Ice Age.
2: Let the dinosaurs go, mate. They're going to trounce you. What killed the dinosaurs, the
1: Ice Age? Arnold Schwarzenegger hates dinosaurs. Cannot bear them.
2: Why would you do that to yourself? Yeah. You've already been trounced by Jurassic Park once, and then you're going to come back and do the sequel. Like, Last Action Hero...
1: Or at least wait and see if it's got... If you've done it and you've gone, you have smashed it, you go, oh, well,
2: I mean, Last Action Hero was a flawed film. Yeah. Don't come back at the sequel to... it's like Jurassic Park has a personal vendetta against Arnold Schwarzenegger, and they've gone, you know what, we beat him so easily. How about we tie one arm behind our back and we make The Lost World our Jurassic Park movie? Yeah, which is a rubbish film. So shit. Fucking hell.
1: Go on then. What have you got there? What have you got to offer us?
2: So basically...
1: they're trying to do him a favour.
2: Arnold Schwarzenegger got beaten by Jeff Goldblum's adopted daughter doing gymnastics. It's fucking pathetic.
1: And he's going, go on, Arnie. What have you got for us? It's Batman and Robin.
2: Batman and Robin. It was just like, you go, Patrick Stewart, that'd be perfect. And then you go, who's got to be Mr. Freeze? Oh. What killed the dinosaurs? The Ice Age. It's weird, isn't it?
1: It is.
2: What was the beginning? What killed your career? The dinosaurs. It's kind of like, fucking hell. Anyway, so Lost World, I don't think was a huge hit. But, okay, so then...
1: Spectre Gadget, Charlie's Angels.
2: So what happened what happened with Matthew Broderick then? So he made, like, a bunch of 80s movies.
1: Then there was that manslaughter thing, wasn't there? Didn't he run someone over?
2: Yeah, in Ireland.
1: In Ireland. And then I think he sort of disappeared, didn't he? Because I think he probably got... It was a bit of a keep your head down for a bit. And I think it was... I don't know, was he making movies throughout? It felt like Inspector Gadget was a bit of a comeback. Maybe we should finish this
2: one.
1: Do
2: any of these links work? So what did he do? Inspector Gadget, can we open that? No, of course not. That'd be too easy. But Zach Penn has not written a lot of good films, though, has
1: No,
2: he?
1: But he's done a Some lot of quite big films. Yeah. I reckon he's had a career which has made him a lot of money, looking at that.
2: Inspector Gadget, Charlie's Angels.
1: Incident at Loch Ness.
2: That's a Werner Herzog, what do you call it, a mockumentary.

0: where the films that look like they were gonna be big, he's written. So it looks like he's always getting money, right? So even the ones where that have turned out to be really terrible films, he has been given, like, he'll be given top dollar for all this stuff. I reckon he must be seen as a real sort of safe pair of hands or something.
1: So he directed Incident at Loch... What? He directed Incident at Loch Ness, the Werner Herzog movie. Oh, Werner Herzog co-wrote it. He directed Atari... Oh, fuck this. I mean... Anyway, so... Matthew Broderick, you can count on me. Is this... What order have you done this? You haven't done his early career. You've just joined him...
0: It starts somewhere else? Post-Inspector Gadget.
1: Right, and then... So, but what's before Inspector Gadget? What, I mean, what's... Oh, man.
0: It's in bold now. Although he was, of course, the voice of the adult Simba in The Lion King 1.5.
1: That, well, that's what he did. He did. He was Simba in The Lion King.
0: Matthew Broderick?
1: Yeah.
0: Was he?
1: Yeah.
0: Oh, wow.
1: The kid was Jonathan Taylor Thomas.
0: That's right, yeah.
1: And then when he grew up, he was Matthew Broderick, because Matthew Broderick can sing as well, so Matthew Broderick did his own singing. So
0: he did was the in producers as well, didn't he?
1: Yeah, but that's later. So he was in an absolutely huge hit in 1994. But... heard and not seen. So I guess he made loads of money off that, and then he's obviously married to Sarah Jessica Parker. Yeah, weird. Anyway, I could talk about Matthew Broderick all day, but it wouldn't be a radio show.
0: It would be.
1: It wouldn't. It would be me not talking about anything else and just spacing out everything.
0: Here we go.
1: Okay, so he was in Lady Hawk, wasn't he? Yes, 1985. Max Dugan Returns, 1983. War Games, 1983. 1918, 1985. Lady Hawk, 1985. Ferris Bueller's Day Off, 1986. On Valentine's Day, 1986. Project... so these are the ones that I know. The ones I know are War Games, Lady Hawk, Ferris Bueller, Project X. Have you ever seen Project X?
0: Yes, I have.
1: Not the recent one that was a frat comedy. Who was that? Todd Phillips.
0: Biloxi Blues, I quite like.
1: I quite like Biloxi Blues. Torch Song Trilogy. Family Business. That's Sean Connery, Dustin Hoffman.
0: That's right.
1: And
0: they're all about 10 years apart, aren't they?
1: I started with Sean Connery. I said Sean Connery, Dustin Hoffman, and Matthew Broderick is a name that I forgot. Glory.
0: Of course, Glory.
1: It's just as well that they didn't leave that one out, otherwise there would have been a glory hole. The Freshman. Yes.
0: The Freshman, where he plays a character called Clark Kellogg. He's in The Road to Wellville as well.
1: Yeah, with Anthony Hopkins as Mr. Kellogg. Have you ever seen Out on a Limb?
0: No, I don't know that.
1: I think that's got Geoffrey Jones in it as well as Ferris Bueller's Day Off.
0: Okay.
1: I mean, Geoffrey Jones played the headmaster in Ferris Bueller, and then he was in Beetlejuice, and then he was in Out on a Limb, and then he was in Sleepy Hollow. And then he was in Devil's Advocate.
0: And
1: then he was imprisoned.
0: And Out on a Limb, Matthew Broderick plays a character called Bill Campbell, who is also the guy...
1: The Rocketeer.
0: Rocketeer and Francis Ford Coppola's Bram Stoker's Dracula.
1: And also Mino's Mind, which stars Bill Campbell and Bruce Campbell.
0: Yes!
1: Oh, fucking hell, that was awful! Oh, God! That was real dick-drinking
0: nerdery. What is wrong with us?
1: That made me feel
0: Do you know what? Something often, what this show does, which I think is bad, I think I can sort of put across quite a normal facade most of the time. And I think what's the bad thing about this show is it brings something out of me where I go... There's all this stuff that I know, but most of the time I just pretend I don't know.
1: So many...
0: stuff. Why do I have this in my head?
1: So many people... I've had so many ex-girlfriends tell me, I never knew you were a nerd. It's just like you go, oh, no. So I must put out some sort of, you know, cool Fonz-like... when I say Fonz-like, I mean first three seasons of Happy Days, not the later seasons of Happy Days from the fourth season onwards, and certainly not when he jumped the shark, but in the very last season. That was way after Joni Loves Chachi got made. But anyway, what I'm saying is people think I'm cool like season 1 to 3 Fonzie. And I really am.

0: I enjoyed that. It was a bit garbled, but yeah. I was too excited. I just realised I'd hit onto, of course, the cable guy.
1: Cable. Actually, he's been around the whole time.
0: Yeah, he just made a lot of. The problem with Matthew Broderick is, I think he was so good as Ferris Bueller. I think that because he's an actor, he kind of resisted playing the Ferris Bueller part.
1: Yeah, yeah.
0: And well, in actual fact,
1: that's it. I think you're right. I think you've hit the nail on that. He's an actor, isn't he? He's an actor who is quite a good actor, and he wants to do lots of different characters.
0: Mm. So I hate him in The Cable Guy, but I actually hate The Cable Guy. And it's not... I just find it a failed film. That was originally developed for Chris Farley.
1: Was it?
0: Mm. The Road to Wellville, odd film.
1: Mrs. Parker and the Vicious Circle.
0: Addicted to Love, saw that at the cinema. That's a weird film. That's a really weird film.
1: Which was Addicted to Love?
0: That is Meg Ryan and Matthew Broderick teaming up to... and they're obsessed with their exes. So they both get dumped and then they live in an apartment over the road from their exes who meet. Their exes are played by the bad guy out of Bad Boys. And... Kelly Preston, and they get together and they basically spy on them, and through spying on them, it's directed by Griffin Dunn directed it.
1: It's a really weird
0: the tone of it is like a really, because they're really unlikable characters, but and they're so vicious to the, I think they get the guy, either he's allergic to shellfish or bees or something, and then I can't believe it would be bees, because in Election, Matthew Broderick gets stung by bees.
1: Of course, Election as well.
0: Godzilla, Lion King 2, Walking to Election. See, Election, that's a weird film. I never like it as much as I'm meant to like it. I guess I feel really sorry.
1: I haven't seen it since it came out.
0: I feel really sorry for Matthew Broderick in that film. I think you're meant to, aren't you?
1: Because in that film, it was almost like the way they sort of sold it was like, now he's the headmaster and he's getting, like, all this shit happening to him.
0: Yeah, this is what Ferris Bueller would be like in 20 years' time. Well, it wouldn't be 20, it would be like...
1: 13. But that was sort of the premise of it, wasn't it? That he was now playing that part. That's
0: yeah.
1: Now he's Geoffrey Jones. They've both been to prison.
0: I don't think he did go to prison.
1: No, I'm sure he didn't. I
0: don't know anything about that other than I've heard stuff. I've heard stuff through the grapevine and don't really want to know any more. So I'm going to play a song now. I'm going to be controversial.
1: is that more controversial?
0: It'll be controversial now. Well, it's just, the thing is, this is called FUBAR and it is fucked up beyond all recognition.
1: Sure.
0: But I also don't want to get taken off the air and sued for saying stuff, you know, telling tales out of school. But I've heard, you know, a couple of things about both Matthew Broderick and Geoffrey Jones. And then, of course, I mean, it's a cursed movie, isn't it?
1: Yeah, it is.
0: Ferris Bueller's Day Off. It's got Charlie Sheen, obviously. I mean, he's back on track now, but his...
1: He was on Loose Women the other week, so...
0: Yeah, I watched the interview. And you go, well, good for you, mate. But, I mean, it did take a lot of bad things to happen to you and others.
1: Before you got the chance to be on Loose Women.
0: Before you managed to get on. I mean, yes, Charlie Sheen was on Loose Women the other week. It just keeps getting worse for that guy. I'd kill to be on Loose Women. And the show.

0: Nick and Nat's Fan Club on FUBAR Radio.
1: Jennifer Grey got plastic surgery and became unrecognisable. So that the 25th anniversary of the Dirty Dancing movie, the reunion party that they had, she walked straight past the DOP, Director of Photography. He didn't even recognise her.
2: No. So well, she didn't. She does look unrecognisable. Like Renee Zellweger. Well, she looks unrecognisable.
1: Yeah, Renee Zellweger, yeah. But Jennifer, the thing about Jennifer Grey was, she was... she looks... I mean, I always found her very attractive. And she's still very attractive, but just she looks completely
2: like
1: different.
2: A different person.
1: Just like a different human being. To the point that she was in an episode of Friends.
2: That's the thought I was about a reference, yeah.
1: And nobody noticed.
2: Yeah. Because it was a bit like, it was a big guest star at the time. It was a bit like second series or something,
1: she was
2: right?
1: Like one of Rachel's friends.
2: Yeah, so it's like, oh, we've got Jennifer Grey on this one. You go, oh, that's a big guest star.
1: Jennifer
2: And then
1: Jennifer
2: you watch
1: Grey
2: it at the end and
1: Dirty
2: you go...
1: Dancing, Red Dawn.
2: Who was she in it? When was she in it? And you go, oh, that's who that...
1: I think that if you actually cover up the lower half of her face, then you can just about make out her eyes. But, like, yeah, weird. It's really weird. So there was that, Charlie Sheen. And then... Matthew Broderick, Geoffrey Jones, and then, of course, John Hughes, and now Alan Ruck, who played Commander in Star Trek Generations.
2: Mm.
1: The worst. So, guess who's been was cursed?
2: I don't know about Ruck.
1: Alan Ruck?
2: Mm.
1: Alan Ruck played Cameron.
2: Yeah. I know Alan Ruck.
1: He also played...
2: He's in Spin City.
1: Yeah, he also played the, in my opinion, best hostage on the bus in Speed.
2: Yes, of course.
1: And was it, did they like do a thing in Speed 2, which is like, come on, honey, we've got the presidential suite on the boat. And then he's like, oh, that's the last time I go on vacation.
2: Like, Speed 2's well, a weird film,
1: you didn't go on vacation in the first Speed.
2: Yeah.
1: No, vacation! Like the Ruck family. With their backpacks.
2: Speed 2
1: I call
2: was
1: them,
2: a curse.
1: Rucksacks. That's right.
2: Speed 2 was cursed before it even started, though, wasn't it?
1: The whole movie.
2: The idea that they just went ahead with it and went, yeah, let's do it.
1: I mean, oh my God, the boat is travelling at 10 knots. what's it? So.
2: He was on tour, wasn't he? Keanu Reeves on tour. What about the
1: Eden Men? There's a podcast called The Survivors or something like that. Or I was in it too. And they've got like, they do interviews with all the people that were on the bus in Speed.
2: Right.
1: And Keanu Reeves went around teaching one of them. And we taught one of them how to make rice. And you just go, oh my God, Keanu Reeves is the nicest man.
2: I'm now saying this to...
1: I think he's the nicest man on the planet.
2: I do. I was saying this to Chris Boyd, our friend Chris Boyd, the other day. But Keanu Reeves seems to be one of those people who generally seems to be a really lovely person. And that's why I think his career is... Because also in the 90s, when he first emerged, everyone was like really... The idea was like, what a terrible actor.
1: Well, I think you'll find that it was like in the mid to late 80s with films like The Brotherhood of Justice and I Love You to Death. And then Parenthood.
2: River's Edge.
1: And River's Edge, of course. A small part in Parenthood before gaining international
2: well, of course,
1: success with the first
2: Bill and Ted's
1: movie,
2: is 88.
1: Which was 88. And yeah. Then, obviously, he really monopolised on that with Bogus Journey. He came into his own in 1990 before doing the double whammy of starring in... Francis Ford Coppola's Bram Stoker's Mary Shelley's Dracula,
2: yeah.
1: And Kenneth Branagh's William Shakespeare's.
2: Well, that's the era. That's the era I'm referring to. Really, is when in that era when he seemed to become.
1: I do think we've talked about it on the show before,
2: have we?
1: But I think it's like, yeah, basically they were just like, who's going to fucking watch Bram Stoker's Dracula? No one. Who's going to fucking watch Much Ado About Nothing? No one. Oh, let's put Keanu Reeves in both of them, and then. We'll get teenage girls to come and see it, and then that's what they did. And he can't act,
2: but
1: doesn't
2: even
1: matter.
2: But
1: we're
2: yeah,
1: selling tickets here.
2: But also, I think when he was getting that, I don't think he's the most gifted actor. I don't think he's that. Like, I don't think even in those films.
1: No.
2: I
1: think what he is he's a movie star.
2: Yeah,
1: and I fucking love him.
2: Yeah,
1: I just think he's
2: too.
1: Great, and I love him in Speed, and I love him in what's that fucking one? It's not Terminal Velocity. It's the one with Morgan Freeman and Rachel Weisz in it. We talked about it.
2: We talked about it the other week. Chain Reaction.
1: I don't love him in Generally Mnemonic. He's too serious in the Matrix movies. But I think
2: he's great. Yeah,
1: I really love him. I think that.
2: And I get the impression he's just a really nice man. Yeah, everyone, no one's got a bad word to say.
1: But he's not. What he's not is got loads of range, and he's very good at doing exactly what he's good at. But when you push him outside of his comfort zone in stuff like Knock Knock, you end up with a performance that is so bad that it's like Nicolas Cage proportions of what the fuck. Like, Knock Knock is a movie where you have an actor that's been totally let down by their director.
2: I quite like Knock Knock.
1: I love it. I love it in a so bad it's good kind of way, though. But yeah, so when you put Keanu Reeves in a movie, we've definitely talked about this, when you put Keanu Reeves in a movie opposite Gary Oldman, Anthony Hopkins, Winona Ryder, Richard E. Grant, who does have his moments of being awful as well, and then you put Keanu Reeves in that, and then you put Keanu Reeves in a movie opposite Kenneth Branagh, Emma Thompson, Denzel Washington, Ben Elton... Michael Keaton, you go fucking what chance did he have, you know?
2: But yeah, as you say, he was cast for a reason, and that worked. People, loads of people went to see it that wouldn't normally have seen it.
1: Yeah, and but that's what he was, and he was very unfortunate because I think that he probably he's got a reputation as a bad actor that exists to this day based on those two films.
2: Yeah,
1: as opposed to the fact that. He's so good in Speed.
2: But he's also really good in stuff like when you think of him as like a young, but like in River's Edge, that's a really good performance.
1: Really great. Yeah.
2: He's actually
1: incredibly nuanced and very detailed in that performance. He's not the worst thing in that film. The worst thing by a long shot. I mean, he's the best thing in that film. River's Edge is a great film because of Keanu Reeves. The worst thing in that film is Crispin Glover,
2: who's in another film.
1: I just think it's spectacular. It's the most selfish performance I've ever seen in a movie, where he just he's in another film. He's absolutely derails the movie every time he's in it. He just does his own thing. You know, when there's actual people that have learnt their lines and are acting in the foreground, he's always fucking around in the background of shot doing something weird and experimental. And he's just not on the same page as everyone else. It was so annoying. And you go, he's so good in Back to the Future that when you hear all the stories about, oh, fucking hell, they didn't let him in Back to the Future 2. That's so, he must have had a really difficult career and people have been really shitty towards Crispin Glover. And then you see River's Edge and you go, oh, no. They basically harnessed the very best that was... that you were able to get out of Crispin Glover and put him in as George McFly. And then when you see River's Edge, it's just like, oh my God. I think the truth is somewhere between the two. No one is ever like 100% evil.
2: But what I would say is that someone like Keanu Reeves seems to have this reputation that everyone loves him. And not just that they've got a neutral idea of him. It just feels that everyone's really like super pro, like, what a lovely man.
1: Yeah, but I would honestly say that it was those two films that have tarnished his career as his reputation as an actor.
2: Yeah.
1: Because he's great in films.
2: Yeah.
1: And those two films, obviously, he's fucking out of his depth. But he shouldn't have been put out there. Mm. He's good at what he does. So what have you been a fan of this... I'm going to ask you a quick question. Before we get onto the mate and stuff, what is the name of Woody Harrelson's character in the Hunger Games Mockingjay Part 2 movie?
2: The character name?
1: Couldn't give a shit, really.
2: Oof, no idea.
1: Couldn't give a shit about those films. Just absolutely do not give a shit about those films.
2: I saw the first one, I liked it.
1: Or if I was American, I could give a shit about those films.
2: I could give a shit. And a half hour.
1: I didn't understand. Suarez Ronan plays Alice, an immigrant, into which part of New York in a 2015 movie? Of course.
2: Brooklyn.
1: Bronx. Brooklyn. Sorry, I misread. God, it's not radio. So, what have you been a fan of this week? Why have we rushed this? We've just basically talked our way around.
2: We've done 47 minutes.
1: On not saying that Jeffrey Jones is a paedophile.
2: That's all right. Yes, okay.
1: I think he was, wasn't he, convicted? Yes. I knew it. We can say it.
2: So we can say it about just about anyone we might have heard?
1: No.
2: Okay. What have I been a fan of?
1: What have you been a fan of?
2: This week I've been watching 63 Up, the ITV.
1: Based on... why is it called 63 Up?
2: Because it's based from 7 Up.
1: 7 Up. Yeah. So I imagine, off the top of my head, 7 Up was a TV show made 50-odd years ago.
2: 56 years ago.
1: And it was about, a group of children that was aged 7?
2: 7.
1: And then was the idea originally to do a time capsule thing where you'd follow them every...
2: No, but I think 7 years later someone said, let's do a sequel. And I went, yeah, that'd be good. That's a good idea.
1: And so it was 14 Up.
2: Yeah, and I think it just kept
1: going
2: from
1: there. And
2: then
1: they did it every 7 years?
2: Yeah. It's Michael Apted from... Gorillas in the Mist.
1: Did you watch it last time?
2: Yeah, watch it.
1: Did he direct the first series?
2: He's inherited it, but he worked on the first one as an assistant or something. But he has been on all of them. But then the guy who did it, I think, just had less interest in it than he did. So I think he really spearheaded the kind of 14 Up.
1: Right.
2: But he's worked on all of them.
1: Sure. It's very much the Ethan Hawke of the Sunrise trilogy.
2: Yes.
1: Okay.
2: I love those. Actually, but I do think 63 Up, although it really had its moments, I think as its format, I felt like it was too rushed and you didn't get enough time.
1: 63 Up.
2: There's been 3 hours, ITV hours, so I guess they're 45 minutes, and it really 42. Didn't feel to me like it was, you had enough with each of the people.
1: Right.
2: I felt a bit shortchanged, actually.
1: Of course. Of course you would do.
2: It felt like a bit, we could do longer on this, couldn't we? Or we could have a bit more with these people.
1: Mm.
2: And I feel that the others in the past have had a much deeper... I mean, some of them barely got, you sort of got, 6-7 minutes off. And it's but we followed these people for 56 years. And I could do with a bit more of a...
1: How were they picked? What's the point?
2: Initially, well, they were meant to be from different kind of strata of...
1: Economic backgrounds.
2: Yeah. But actually, they kind of failed in the first one, which is something they're dealing with now. So it's also, over the years, again, which is something that 63 Up didn't really do as well, is that it's become, at one point, I think when they're about 28, it starts to become how much this documentary has had an impact on their lives. And so it isn't just chronicling a life. You're chronicling the life of people who are being followed by documentary teams. And so you have a bit of that kind of feeding back into it. And there wasn't really enough of that. It was a bit more... The idea was much more simplified, I thought, in this 63 one. They didn't want to touch on that. It was just a bit like, what have you been up to? Great.
1: Sure.
2: Next one.
1: A rush job.
2: It felt like a bit of a rush job.
1: But you know what? They're all getting old, aren't they? They've got less time for
2: now,
1: this bullshit.
2: I did think it was a more of a what's been... It felt like what the time have been given by... Yeah. ITV. It felt like a real, it was a bit disappointing, really. But
1: and you've waited 7 years for it,
2: So you just want to have, you want to kind of know everything about them, and you want to. But initially, when they did it as well, it was that there was only 3 women in it, and they were basically all 3 women who went to an East London school. So the only women that represented in the whole documentary are 3 women who are from virtually exactly the same economic background, and their lives have gone in vastly divergent directions. But when you think of it now, you'd think if you were doing something like that now, the idea that you would only have 3 women in the whole show versus what is there, 9 men or something and 3 women or something, it's that sort of, you wouldn't do that. And you would also have the women coming from different backgrounds as well, except that they just used the same 3 who were in
1: 63 Up is cancelled. I'm not watching it. Sounds very much behind the times.
2: So yeah, it's based on a 1964 era idea. So a lot of that stuff that you would think now seems quite flawed in the way you would set it up.
1: Yeah,
2: but I liked it.
1: No, it sounds really interesting.
2: It's great. I'd say that last one was a bit disappointing, but as a piece of TV, it's phenomenal and amazing, and it's particularly amazing at the point where you realise how much the documentary has started having an effect on their lives and how that has fed back in their own lives. I've got them all though, I'll lend them to you. They're absolutely brilliant.
1: Oh yeah, that sounds great. Hang on, I'll do that again. Oh yeah, that sounds great.
2: What have you been a fan of this week then?
1: Well, you went to see X-Men Dark Phoenix.
2: Oh yes, I did, yeah.
1: Oh, I'm fascinated about this film. So it sounds to me like a hatchet job.
2: Well, I think what it is it's a movie that's what made me watch it. I went, oh, I didn't realise that. So they've basically announced this is the last X-Men film.
1: Well, the thing is, I remember, I saw a trailer for it recently and I thought, actually, that looks quite good.
2: Mm-hmm.
1: It's the last 20th Century Fox X-Men movie.
2: Yeah.
1: And it is owned by Disney now.
2: Yeah.
1: So Disney have owned it. They've done reshoots on it. It is, by all accounts, the worst of all of the X-Men movies. And it's kind of like, it seems to me what they've done is they've killed the franchise. Disney have killed the franchise so that they can basically start over and recast everything.
2: Right. Well, what it more feels like, it just feels like a nothing. I mean, it's as bad and forgettable as the previous one.
1: What was the previous one? Apocalypse?
2: Apocalypse. Which I saw. I can't remember anything about it. But I remember watching it going, this is bad.
1: I found that one absolutely spectacularly awful. I was using it to test out my 3D TV. Remember 3D TVs? I got another 3D TV installed. Or as I like to call it, a window. It's fucking... I was on a very mild substance when I was watching it, and I remember finding the 3D very kind of spectacular, but fucking hell, it was a really bad film, which I can't really understand because I didn't see the one before. Days of Future Past.
2: Was that the one before it?
1: Yeah,
2: I think because I was trying to name them all the other day. Right,
1: so
2: it's 1, 2, 3.
1: X-Men.
2: Right, yeah.
1: X-Men 2. X-2. But it wasn't called X-Men United. That was what it was called.
2: Was it?
1: It sounded like a football team. I don't know which one, but one of those football teams.
2: Then X-Men United. X-Men The Last Stand.
1: Manchester, innit? Most famous one. If I was going to support a football team, probably Manchester United. It's just the one I've heard of. So X-Men The Last Stand. And then there was X-Men First Class.
2: X-Men First Class.
1: No, there was X-Men Origins, Wolverine.
2: Maybe that does count as one.
1: It's called X-Men, so the clue's in the title there, mate. Fucking hell. Then there was The Wolverine, and then there was Logan.
2: I know, I saw a thing saying this is the seventh X-Men film. Yeah. I was going, X-Men, X2.
1: What about X-Machina?
2: X-Men, The Last Stand. X-Men Days of Future Past.
1: Yeah. X-Men First Class.
2: X-Men First Class, yeah. So
1: isn't
2: five.
1: There one between First Class and Days of Future Past?
2: That's what I was just thinking, is there? I feel like there is, right?
1: What about the Deadpool movies? They're set in the X-Men mansion, but without any of the other X-Men. Are they X-Men movies?
2: They
1: got the X-Force in the second one.
2: Yeah.
1: Oh, it gets confusing. It's as confusing as how many Alien movies are there? Yeah. Two. There's two. That's the answer to that. There's two Alien movies.
2: Alien and Alien 2.
1: Alien, and then, of course, Alien Resurrection. There's two Alien movies, and then none of the others exist. And that is obviously Alien vs. Predator Requiem and Prometheus.
2: Is there another one we've forgotten? Is there one in between Days of Future Past and...
1: X-Men First Class. Hang on.
2: X-Men Apocalypse.
1: X-Men 1, 2, 3.
2: Yeah.
1: I'm writing them down. X-Men 1, 2, 3. Or maybe someone in the other room could Google the cunt. Where is he?
3: I stole a loaf of bread.
1: Speaking of Hugh Jackman,
3: I stole a loaf of bread.
2: That's Fankler. WQA.
1: Oh, I found it. Google the cunt. There you go. So where is this? We haven't got time for fan mail. So is it awful?
2: Yeah, it's awful, yeah. Hang on, shall we just do this one?
1: Sure, but while you're opening that, yeah. I'll just say that this week I saw Red Heat, starring Arnold Schwarzenegger and James Belushi.
2: How's it hold up?
1: Fucking brilliant. It's better than it was back then.
2: I thought, in my head, I don't remember. When you were saying about the other week, being bad. I was going, I remember Red Heat being good.
1: I don't think it was bad. I think it was second tier.
2: Right.
1: But when you watch it now, it's and it's weird as well to think that Arnold Schwarzenegger made a buddy cop movie with the wrong Belushi. But what is it?
2: It's a second copy.
1: Fuck off.
2: Oh.
1: Oh, that's very sweet. And by sweet, I mean, what a cunt. I can't believe you've wasted that much time sending a book. Oh, we've got loads of time for fan mail. Our guest hasn't arrived yet. Oh, and will he ever? That's the question. Oh, good. That's really sweet. Now, you've given me your
2: copy. Oh, that's right.
1: He's on my moped. He's on his moped. Brilliant. Well, it says 5 minutes. That's cool. Well, we've just got 5 minutes to sort of... We've got 5 minutes to talk about all the films we watched this week, then. So I saw Red Heat, which is a Walter Hill movie starring Arnold Schwarzenegger, and I remember watching it at the time, and James Belushi. I remember watching it at the time, and Gina Gershon, who hasn't aged. Like, she's, like... I think she's playing a 21-year-old, which I guess means that she was 25 when she made it.
2: Mm.
1: But, it's like she hasn't aged at all. And I love Gina Gershon as well. She's I love Gina Gershon.
2: Watch anything else this week now?
1: Anyway, so Red Heat is really, really brilliant, I think. It's weird though because John Belushi isn't funny in it.
2: No,
1: but there's like funny bits in it where you think that he's kind of like, is he riffing with this? And then you look at all the press photos as well, and they're sort of goofing around in the press photos, and it's kind of a tone that doesn't come across in the movie at all. It's really weird. I think it is still a weird film, but now that obviously Arnold Schwarzenegger is less of the movie star that he was.
2: Yeah.
1: It actually, you watch it and you go, hey, this is actually a great film in its own right when you retrospectively go back and watch it. It is odd. And it's also got a James Horner, I think it's James Horner score that sounds exactly like Commando, exactly like 48 Hours. It's kind of weird. So 48 Hours was also Walter Hill and Commando was Arnold Schwarzenegger. And then this is the pairing of Schwarzenegger and Hill, and they've made a movie together. I watched Talladega Nights again, which... I don't know why I watched it. I wanted something on in the background when I got on with stuff, and I really enjoyed it. I think it's a good film. I've always preferred it to Anchorman, but it holds up. I went to see Aladdin.
2: Oh yeah, how's Aladdin?
1: Well, I don't really feel like I've heard enough about Dark Phoenix.
2: Well, do you know what?
1: We never got to the bottom of how many X-Men movies there are. So, no, it's not on the top of my screen. You mean what I have to do is scroll up?
2: Oh, they do count.
1: X-Men 2, X-Men The Last Stand, X-Men Origins Wolverine, X-Men First Class, The Wolverine, X-Men Days of Future Past, Deadpool, X-Men Apocalypse, Deadpool 2, Dark Phoenix. I don't think the Deadpool films do. This isn't the official list that they keep talking about, though. Yeah, so fucking hell. So they went from First Class to Days of Future Past. I really like First Class. Actually, I would say First Class is the best out of all of the X-Men movies.
2: X-Men 2 is the one I remember liking most.
1: Yeah, but, I mean, have you watched it again?
2: No.
1: Exactly.
2: But it had that really great bit at the start.
1: With Alan Cummings. Corona.
2: Yeah.
1: Yeah.
2: That bit was great. Now, that's what I think about as a really good bit. I think I like X-Men First Class. And I also think I liked X-Men Days of Future Past.
1: I've never watched any of them again. I've not seen Days of Future Past.
2: At all?
1: No, never. I watched X-Men Apocalypse and then... which I don't understand how Bryan Singer could go from Days of Future Past to doing Apocalypse and then there being everyone hailing the return of Bryan Singer doing Days of Future Past and then him coming back and doing Apocalypse and it being so bad... I don't quite understand that.
2: I mean, yes, that's it. I don't believe X-Men Dark Phoenix is bad because Disney killed it off. I just think it would have been bad anyway. It just feels like...
1: Well, why?
2: Like, when you just think of it like X-Men
1: Apocalypse.
2: You've got
1: two Dark Phoenix storylines in the same franchise.
2: Yeah.
1: They did it in 3 and then they did it in 7. That's fucking crazy.
2: But also, they've done that thing where it's like... I think I was watching it going, oh, it's like Star Trek, isn't it? Because it is like... They have just done it again and they can say...
1: Oh, yeah, seven X-Men movies. X-Men 1, 2, 3... X-Men First Class, X-Men Days of Future Past, X-Men Apocalypse, X-Men Dark Phoenix.
2: Yeah, yeah.
1: That's 7. Easy. You just count the ones that are called X-Men.
2: But it's just like it's also now, this one, it's like, it starts off and it's like, it's 1992. And you go, is it? So it's going. The first X-Men was like, it's. Well, they said it was in the future, didn't they?
1: First Class is 60s. But they're prequels, aren't they?
2: Yeah.
1: They're the young X-Men. So First Class was 60s, and then Days of Future Past was 70s, and then it was 80s.
2: This one's 90s, right?
1: Yeah.
2: Except the first X-Men film, when that started, was said it was set in the future.
1: Just tell me how bad it is.
2: It's terrible.
1: Why? How is it terrible?
2: Well, that's it. I was watching it, but that's it's just. It's not. It's just bad. It's not like. I don't think. I think it's set off. I think it's got a bad script. It's like. I don't think at any point it was heading towards being a good film.
1: Didn't the producer of the X-Men direct this?
2: Yeah, one of the guys who like writes it with Bryan Singer.
1: Right.
2: Did it? Simon Kinberg, who I think's been involved in it for a long time.
1: Right.
2: But it's like. It's not like. It's not like. It's not like laughably bad or anything. It's just bad. It's just like, why is this happening? Why are they there? It feels like it's from a different era. Like, what's every? No one's doing anything. Nothing's really happening. Nothing's really making sense. And it feels like, while you're watching it, you go, it feels like there's a real weakness within the X-Men films that always has been there. And now you're left with this final story. Which, when you're watching it, also feels nothing like a final story. It's just like another X-Men film.
1: Yeah, because they wouldn't have. They weren't. Yeah, there's nothing. They weren't ending the franchise.
2: Yeah.
1: It was the Disney merger. Or the Disney buying out Fox that ended the franchise.
2: Yeah.
1: It wasn't the films that decided to. And the reshoots were done after Disney bought. Ah, mate, they've executed. Executed the X-Men.
2: Yeah, and maybe there is a thing to that. Whereas I guess that is
1: it. They just want
2: to. Yeah,
1: completely...
2: so they'll do it now, and then everyone will go, actually, this will be really good.
1: And they'll recast it, and they'll do it in a way that they haven't done it before, and they'll start off with a Gambit film, and they'll bring Channing Tatum into the
2: MCU,
1: and then from Gambit, I think that they'll grow it all, and then now I think they'll have to go back to like an original version of Wolverine, where he's short and hairy and all that stuff.
2: Yeah,
1: unless they cast really young and buff, and they get maybe like a younger Zac Efron. But you know, I don't know. I just think I would like to see the Bob Hoskins Wolverine movie. Anyway, so I saw Aladdin.
2: Oh yeah,
1: now. That film is fucking. It veers really violently from being okay to being absolutely. I tweeted penis shrivelingly embarrassing.
2: Okay.
1: Every time the blue genie is on screen, it's awful. It's the worst. It's just awful. It's weird though, because you go, okay, Robin Williams died, right? Now, Robin Williams died. That was Nat burping. That wasn't a recreation of Robin Williams' death. Robin Williams died, and then they've gone, right, so we're going to have to recast the genie, right? So I find all of this very complicated in terms of. The Disney remakes. So they've recast it with Will Smith, who is a huge personality. He's a personality-based performer as opposed to an actor,
2: yeah.
1: I think. Although he is a really great actor as well. I love Will Smith. I'm slowly becoming aware that I love Will Smith. I've always liked him, and then I've gone, oh, actually, there's nothing that he's done that I actually don't like. Mm. Except Bad Boys 2. And... so there's the Will Smith thing, right? You go, right, so he's perfect casting because he's not Robin Williams, but he is like a personality like Robin Williams. But in the film, what they've got him to do is they've basically scripted all of Robin Williams' improvisational stuff. So Robin Williams went in and improvised for hours and hours and hours, and then they haven't made, because it was animated, Robin Williams could, because it was cheap to just record him improvising.
2: Yeah.
1: They've paid like however many million for him to be there, so they just stick him in a room and he can just record for hours, right? But with Will Smith, they're on location, they've got costumes, so he's not improvising for hours and hours and hours. He's got a script, and it's a very stilted script, right? So he's doing this very stilted kind of like Robin Williams zany-esque humour, and then they've kind of like, not only is are the special effects to bring the genie, the blue genie, to life awful, and distracting, but Will Smith isn't a good fit for that either, and so you go, well, but you can't imagine anyone else that they could have cast to get away with it.
2: Mm.
1: You know, it's, and Will Smith can't do it.
2: Well, that's what that's.
1: But he's the only person on the planet, basically, that could have done, that had a hope in hell of doing it.
2: The whole film was a poison chalice, though, wasn't it? I mean, you go who would you get?
1: Yeah, to replace Robin Williams, right? Then that's the big question. And then I started thinking, if Robin Williams was alive, what are you meant to get him to do? Come along and do a live action genie? And what, recreate his improvisation from 1991? What? How does that work? So even if Robin Williams was alive, you wouldn't want, like, 65-year-old Robin Williams to come along and recreate the genie, because why would he want to do that? He did it once so that he wouldn't ever have to do it again. Do you know what I mean? It's just like, he nailed it. I mean, it's like, I mean, I'm not a massive fan of Robin Williams. Hmm. People go, I can't believe it. And you go, like, fucking Bicentennial Man, Patch Adams. I mean, he didn't have like a whole fucking string of great movies. But you look back on Aladdin and it's absolutely perfect, and the film is elevated with him in it. Although I think it's a good film before Robin Williams turns up, and then and then the genie turns up, and then it's still a good film. Mm. It's elevated a bit. But like, I don't think that even if Robin Williams was still alive, you would want to put him in a live-action remake of Aladdin. So then, if the original guy that did the genie wouldn't be able to do the genie, and how do you expect Will Smith to do the genie? And not the version that's directed by Guy Ritchie's genie. I mean, the Blue Genie stuff is fucking awful. And because it's live action, I always remember the Flintstones live action movie where they recreate the opening of the Flintstones. But yes, because it's live action, it's so much slower.
2: Yeah.
1: So they're adding all of these like instrumental bits in between the song. And it's just like all of the... Oh, it's kind of like... I mean, who could have done it? Maybe 90s Jim Carrey now could have done it. And they could have done... But what they really should have done was they should have gone, right, we're doing a live-action remake of Aladdin. What they should have done is absolutely thrown out the Robin Williams genie and gone, we're not doing that, right? And we're going to start from the ground up and we're going to base a character around Will Smith's personality, which is what they did originally with the original genie.
2: Yeah.
1: The original genie wasn't like... we've got Robin Williams, we've cast Robin Williams. The original genie was like, we're only making the fucking film because we've animated a bunch of stuff around Robin Williams' stand-up routine.
2: Yeah, you're
1: and
2: right.
1: If Robin Williams doesn't do it, we can't do it.
2: So you should have brought Will Smith on and be like, we'll do like your 90s films, do a soundtrack for us, do us like the whole business, and we'll have like a new musical essentially, but you're the... that you'll do the music for and you'll do the kind of...
1: Yeah, but not necessarily the music, although the songs, I mean, the genie song, I mean, it's just really bad. But then there are moments where you just like I can't remember the names, but the guys that play Aladdin and Jasmine are fucking gorgeous. And they're great. He's great. And he's a really great like live action substitute. She's brilliant. They put in loads of kind of like contemporary feminist bits and pieces into the film to kind of like not only beef up her part, but to make it kind of like less worrying and a bit more relevant. And all of that works for the most part. The songs are a little bit like, oh, there's some new songs, but like for the most part it all works. Everything when the genie's not in it seems to work okay, if not fairly good. It's weird because when the genie shows up you go, oh no, like the first half hour is great. You watch it and you go, this is absolutely better than it has any right to be.
2: Mm-hmm.
1: And then the genie turns up and you go, fucking hell. The other weird thing about it is you're literally following the film beat for beat, so you're just like going, yeah, I know what's coming. So you're sort of like, there's this weird experience that if you have seen the original cartoon and you've grown up with the cartoon, or even if you're a kid, I suppose, and your parents have shown you the cartoon, you've got like basically a tick list where you're just like going, yeah, A Whole New World, yeah, Aladdin gets sunk in the water, yeah, you know what I mean? You've got like a magic carpet, right? And you're going through a tick list, and it's just kind of really fucking weird. And the other thing that I found really funny, that was sort of crazy, was that in the original cartoon... This is a spoiler. No, it's not, though. If you've seen the original cartoon, there's no spoilers, right? There are sort of slight variations on stuff, and Will Smith's got more of a plot, but, I mean, putting more Will Smith in the film isn't going to save it. He's like... And he's done an amazing job as well. He's done the best job he could possibly have done, and... Yeah, I mean, I went to sit with my girlfriend and she just came out of it going, poor Will Smith. And she's a huge Will Smith fan. But the thing is, what really made me laugh was Jafar is the bad guy.
2: Yeah.
1: And in the cartoon, his sidekick is a parrot called Iago, mm-hmm. as voiced by...
2: And who is it?
1: What's his fucking name? Who is the voice of Iago? Oh my god, it's on the tip of my tongue. That's embarrassing. What is his name?
2: I can't think.
1: Gilbert Godfrey.
2: Oh yes, of course, right. Yes, yeah.
1: So he's the and that is, I didn't have any help, I got there. yes. That's Fight Club. So they're a double act, right? So you've got Jafar and the parrot, and they're a double act. Mm-hmm. And Iago is kind of like underhand and sort of like this butt kisser, but he's basically, he's not very, he would undersell Jafar. Yeah. Like, so they've got like this kind of like power play double act that's going on between Jafar and his talking parrot, right? And they've got a double act. In the live action version, they have an anthropomorphized the parrot, right? How do you say that word?
2: Anthropomorphized.
1: Yeah, it's a tough one. But they haven't done that with the parrot. So you've got a parrot that goes, ah, and then he repeats like things that they say, right? He goes, magic carpet, and stuff like that. So they're not a double act.
2: Because they won't, because they won't want that to be that silly, the scene.
1: They've gone like, right, the monkey doesn't talk, so the parrot doesn't talk. But the parrot's a parrot, so he can sort of like say things. So in the movie, live action movie, he's just a parrot. He's not a full-blown sidekick. He's just a parrot that hangs around with that Jafar has as a pet, right? Mm. So in the animated movie, when Jafar turns into a big, all-powerful genie and gets sucked into the lamp, and he goes, "You're coming with me!" Right? Iago tries to flap away. He goes, "No, you're coming with me!" And he sucks him into the lamp with him, right? So that he goes, "If I'm going to be in the fucking lamp, you're coming to the lamp with me," to this fucking Iago, his sidekick parrot, right? Makes sense. They were double act. In this movie, he's getting sucked into the lamp, and there's just a parrot that's flying away, and he goes, "You're coming with me!" Or he goes, "Not so fast!" And he grabs the parrot, and he drags him into the lamp, and you go, how petty are you? You've literally, like, you're not taking it out on anyone. None of the humans, nothing. And your last thing that you do is, as a grown man, your last thing that you do is take it out on a fucking pet parrot.
2: Just take it out on an animal.
1: Like, it's weird, and that's one of the things where you go, well, if you animate updates, make that an update. Yeah? Why the fuck is an all-powerful genie who's getting sucked into a lamp taking it out on his fucking pet parrot? You know, like, destroy everyone as you're going down, right? But like, fucking hell, it's a very deeply flawed movie.
2: Yeah.
1: And
2: I think it's a bad, you know, it's one of those things where everything about it would have just made me, just would have rung alarm bells, like, I'm not getting involved in that.
1: Well, I just think that, yeah, obviously, you go, yeah, there's loads of alarm bells, wouldn't get involved in any of that. And there was a brief moment where you go, it could work. And then you go, actually, nothing about it's going to work. And then, so I would say it's 30% successful.
2: Right.
1: But absolutely, out of all of them, the most pointless, because it's not the story that you're replicating. In actual fact, the story with Robin Williams, I mean, he's got three wishes. He uses one of the wishes at the beginning, and then he's only got another two wishes. I mean, the story is fucking paper thin, right? They've added bits and pieces in the original Disney one, but the story is non-existent. It's basically set pieces for the genie. And when you don't have the genie, it's just like, what have you got? Oh, fuck me, not this, you know? Really weird, and I can't recommend it. I mean, watch the original, but you're not going to stop them because they make billions of dollars, but like, they're fucking crazy. I mean, this one out of all of them.
2: But that's what I think. I think this is one of the weirdest ones to remake. Because I think you can remake some of those Disney ones. But this was one where I'd just be like, nah, that seems like a bad idea.
1: Well, even
2: from page one, you
1: when
2: just
1: they did
2: gone,
1: Maleficent with and it was Sleeping Beauty. When they remade that, you just you've done a whole new take on that, right? Yeah. So it's not like a direct remake. And it's weird. When they do stuff like Tangled and Frozen, you've taken like the Rapunzel and the Ice Queen, the Snow Queen. You've taken those two things and you've kind of like updated them, and you're still doing the traditional updating Disney fairy tale thing. I just don't understand. I do understand it because of the money, but like, Even with something like Dumbo, it's just like you're doing.
2: But you could do so, you could do something else before you got onto that, or like there's much more obvious things where you go, let's do that one, yes. Whereas Aladdin feels that one, especially where you'd be like, that seems like a poison chalice right from day one. You go, avoid that.
1: I'd rather see the Little Mermaid.
2: Yeah,
1: I think that would be. I mean, visually, that would be great. Mm. Oh, well, I mean, Aladdin... Oh, fucking hell, it's fucking crazy. Anyway, our guest's here, so we've got to go. But we haven't got to go. We'll be back after the... What's your song?
2: What is my song?
1: David Hemmings.
2: David Hemmings, of course.
1: Okay.
2: Anathea. Well,
1: not heard this song before, so I can't give it my seal of approval, guys. But if it's awful, I'll play another Alice Cooper song at the end. Don't worry.

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1: And we're back. We're joined in the studio now by a comedian.
2: Don't say it like that.
1: Comedian. Comedian and broadcaster.
2: Presenter. But yeah. You say comedian, but you question it as if like. We've done hundreds of
1: long time listener, first time guest, Lloyd Griffith.
2: Hello.
1: You also a singer, don't you?
2: I am a singer, yeah.
1: An amazing set of pipes on you.
2: A cracking set of lungs.
3: You do, don't you?
2: I do, yeah.
3: Do you do that also? Do you do gigs as...
2: Singing? Yeah. So, tomorrow I'm singing at Windsor Castle, St George's Chapel, Windsor Castle.
1: Bloody hell.
2: Yeah.
1: Well, who for? The Queen?
2: Well, he's the Queen's...
1: Have you ever sung for the Queen?
2: Yeah. Directly and indirectly, so there'd have been big...
3: right in her face.
2: Yeah.
1: Like, I've sung for the Queen indirectly.
2: Okay, I'll answer my question first, please.
1: I sung on Live at the Electric.
2: Right.
1: Live at the Electric season one, and I am...
2: Good authority that she watches.
1: Good authority that she was a big
3: Queen
1: fan.
3: The Queen does not watch Live at the
1: Electric. The Queen was a big fan of the first series of Live at the Electric.
3: But nothing happens.
1: Stop watching after that.
2: Every now and then there'll be like a Maundy Thursday gig and she'll be there, and then if I'm singing at Windsor, every now and then she might be in the top deck where she listens, but yeah, I'm singing tomorrow there and then flying straight to Dubai for an holiday.
1: Oh,
3: nice.
2: Bit of a weird world, isn't it?
1: To buy or to rent, that's the question. One of these markets,
2: I think buy before Brexit.
1: We're going to rattle through a lot of these because you're
2: a
1: bit late. No, I'm not angry.
2: Apologies.
1: There's a lot of waffle on this show, Lloyd.
2: I had a voiceover.
1: And I reckon we can cut through the shit.
2: I had a voiceover.
1: So you
2: I was in an edit.
1: What was the voiceover for?
2: A project that I'm working on at the moment. Top secret project, yeah, to do with football and singing.
1: Okay, good. But so you're into your footy.
2: And into my singing. Football.
1: So you're singing about football?
2: A little bit, yeah. I just did that today.
3: Three lines. On a shirt.
2: Well done.
3: Yes.
1: What's that about then?
3: Lines.
2: It's about a t-shirt. Essentially, it's about a t-shirt, that's all, isn't it?
3: Yes, yeah. Three lines on his shirt, yeah.
2: On a shirt.
3: Yeah.
1: Why isn't it on a t-shirt? Because a shirt is a very different thing.
2: I think it's a jersey. A football jersey.
1: Yes, not the words in the song, though, is it?
2: Three lines.
1: Someone should
2: on
1: fucking
2: a jersey.
1: Fire Adam Brophy.
2: Mm.
1: Is it Adam Brophy?
3: Who's Adam Brophy?
1: Lightning Seeds.
3: Nah, what's his name?
2: Ian Brody.
3: Ian Brody.
1: Yeah,
2: not Ian Brady. Which I got that mixed up.
1: Who's Ian Brady?
2: Ian Brady. Notorious murderer?
3: Yeah.
2: Yeah,
1: right.
2: Moore's murderer, I think, actually.
3: Yeah, I think so, yeah.
1: Not to be mistaken with Stuart Sutcliffe.
3: Dead ear first.
1: Infamous Fifth Beatle and Yorkshire Ripper.
2: But I did come on my moped, if that's any consolation, in the rain to get there.
1: Yeah, so
3: I know, that is nice, thank you.
1: So you ride around on a moped now?
2: I ride around on a little Simfiddle 3 125. I've been riding around on it for quite a while, actually.
1: Yeah.
2: It's just the best place. It's just the best thing to get from A to B in London. You don't have to pay congestion charge. You whiz through the traffic.
3: What's it look like? Is it like a little sort of Lambretta-y thing?
2: It's a faux Vespa, right. So it's a Chinese equivalent. So about
1: a Soesta.
2: A faux Vespa. So like it's basically a fake scooter.
1: It's a

0: the Jason Bourne movie.
1: Yeah.
0: Didn't know what's going on there. Went home, had sex.
1: Who was that girl? What an afternoon it was. Who was that girl?
0: That girl was my mother and yours. So we don't do names.
1: Okay.
0: Who plays Lois Lane in the 2016 movie Batman vs Superman? Oh, what a summer that was.
1: The woman from Desperate Housewives.
0: 2016, Charlie. Batman vs Superman, of course.
1: Was it not?
2: No.
1: No, that was...
0: It was Amy...
1: Poehler.
0: Adams. Not to be confused with Rachel McAdams.
1: Yeah, I'm always getting that mixed up. Is now the time to say I don't really watch that many films?
0: It doesn't have to be about films, mate. It can be anything you want.
1: I know, but you two do love your films.
0: Oh, yeah, we do, but do you know what I also
1: famously,
0: love?
1: Famously, I'd say.
0: Do you know what I love?
1: Go on.
0: No, I wouldn't say famously, mate.
1: Notoriously.
0: No, I wouldn't even say notoriously. I would just say, in our little corner of the universe, let's just say, in our little corner of the universe, we've erected a home cinema. Although we haven't. I'd love a... sorry for using the word erected. While I looked deep into your eyes.
2: That's uncomfortable.
0: Uncomfortable. It will be. Anyway.
1: What have I walked into?
0: Oh, what have you walked into? You won't be walking into it, mate. You'll be backing into it. Backing onto it.
1: With my beeps.
0: Yeah, that's right. I've got 10 of them, mate.
1: Mm-hmm.
2: 10 what?
0: Fingers. What are you talking about?
1: I don't know. Beeps. I meant like beep, beep.
2: Yeah, I got it. I got yours. Yeah, yeah.
1: Like backing on
0: you're backing up, when you're backing up on your moped,
1: yeah.
0: Do you have to do the beeps yourself?
1: Yeah. But I do them really operatic. Just because like, I know that I can like, really impress people as I'm walking by. Because again, what a fat idiot. And then they hear my operatic beeps and like, take it back.
0: I think it's
2: a beautiful voice, though, isn't it? And a beautiful voice.
1: Thank you. You're welcome.
0: I am a big fan of yours, Lloyd.
1: Yeah, I'm a big fan of both of yours.
0: Sure.
1: Why did you say
0: if you
1: that?
0: Had to pick one, who would it be?
1: Well, obviously you, Nick, because I've known you longer.
0: Sure.
1: And I'm not a
0: eunuch, though. I don't want people to get that impression.
1: You've put me in more things. I'm still waiting for you to put me in your Christmas special.
2: If I had a Christmas special, you know.
0: We've heard it here first. I am the more popular of the two.
1: But...
2: I mean, everyone knows this.
1: Didn't get invited.
2: I mean, this isn't a...
0: yeah, but I am such a weak man. That I have to have it confirmed
1: daily.
2: I mean,
0: I just don't think it's said enough. I own you.
2: Right. Well, yeah. I mean, I can show you my bank balance if you like as well.
0: No, fucking hell. Oh man. I mean, do you own or rent?
1: I'm currently rent, but looking to buy at the moment.
0: Be prepared for a shock.
1: Why?
0: I've got less houses money now than I did 12 years ago.
1: Be prepared for a shock. Houses are expensive. Is that honestly what you...
0: I mean, it's fucking... You look at... Oh, mortgage. Mortgage is actually less than rent. Yeah, but you've still...
1: No, it's not.
0: My mortgage is less than what I was renting.
1: Oh, is it?
0: But...
1: You got to buy a new boiler.
0: I do also have minus £500,000 or whatever it was.
1: Oh, all right, Nick.
2: Hello.
0: But do you know what I mean? It's just kind of like, I've got... I don't know what it was. I do know what it was. It was.
1: Arrogance of the man.
0: I do know what it was.
2: Like Elton John and his flowers.
1: Oh, my God.
0: It was.
1: It was £500,000, wasn't it?
2: It must have been.
0: It was around
1: that. At least.
0: That.
1: I reckon 65.
0: 65?
1: Yeah.
0: But I didn't pay cash.
1: Obviously.
0: I've got a mortgage.
1: Yeah. Mm. What was the deposit? And then I worked the rest out.
0: I'm not getting into the nitty-gritty.
1: Well, you brought it up.
0: But let's just say...
1: You're swinging your dick, mate.
0: It was 5 months filming loaded.
2: Okay.
1: 5 months filming loaded. 25 grand? No, 40. Mm. Oh, okay.
0: 25 grand, mate.
2: Whoa.
1: did you get a good rate? Do you get a tracker?
0: I'm just worried about finances now.
1: Have you got a tracker?
0: What have you just done a voiceover for?
1: A top secret project.
0: I don't know anything about football, is the thing. But could you put in a good word for me?
1: Yep.
0: Could do with...
1: Can you play the piano?
0: Any more? Of course you can. Well, I couldn't before.
1: Did you get a tracker or have you got a fixed rate?
0: I don't know what those words are. Is it to do with pianos?
1: Do you not know what the difference is between a tracker and a fixed rate?
0: What is it? What are we talking about?
1: Well, when you get a mortgage, you'll get a...
0: You'll get a mortgage, you'll get a rate, the percentage
1: that you pay. Right. And then, have you got a fixed rate mortgage, or have you got a tracker that follows the base rate?
0: Oh, yeah. I,

0: I have a tracker.
1: Do you?
0: Yeah. Yeah.
1: Nash is shaking her head there at the fact that Eve's got a tracker. I mean, it's good, but, you know,
0: lots
1: will
0: of,
1: the Bank of England bring down the interest rates?
0: Chocolate, you know, chips.
1: Okay, yes. Fair enough.
2: Chocolate chip tracker.
1: Tracker. I like it. I used to love, my mum used to put them in my pack lunch.
0: Tracker bars.
1: One of the 13 things you used to
0: tracker bars. Yeah, tracker bars.
2: What was in your
0: thing?
2: Pack lunch? What, if you unpack your pack lunch now, what was in it?
1: I honestly, so my mum has been a brilliant mother for me, but I think honestly one of the best things she's done was my pack lunches throughout my kids. Kids used to get envious of my pack lunch. I used to love that thing where you open the corner of the Tupperware and you just smelt the like mix of all the carbs and meat in there.
2: Yes.
1: So what she'd do, she'd probably, it was usually ham, cheese and pickle.
2: Ham, cheese and pickle sandwich.
1: Yeah, on white bread.
2: Oh. On white bread. In a what kind of cellophane?
1: I think it was bear.
2: In a bear.
0: Fucking hell.
1: Yeah, she loved her meat.
0: She loved her meat?
1: Yeah.
0: Well, but it was cheese and pickle.
1: But yeah, but if I'm putting in a bear, the joke there was like she loved her. So I'll just move on. So it was like usually tinfoil or cling film.
0: This is awful.
1: And then maybe a pork pie in there.
2: A pork pie and a sandwich.
1: Don't judge.
0: Not judging. What sort of crisps? Quavers? Wotsits? Squares?
1: I think usually... like just normal Walkers.
0: What's normal Walkers?
1: Like cheese and onion. I would never have ready salted. And then maybe some cheese in there.
0: You would never have had ready salted then, but do you appreciate them now?
1: Not really.
0: Oh really? I fucking love a ready salted.
1: But I think that they.
0: I just love crisps. I love all the crisps.
1: What's your favourite crisp?
0: Oh well, it depends what I'm drinking.
1: Okay, you're drinking water.
0: Water, no crisps.
1: Okay, lager.
0: Beer. I would have cheese and onion.
1: Okay.
0: Pints of Diet Coke.
1: Yeah.
0: Prawn cocktail.
1: Wow, that's interesting. What was your favourite
2: crisp? I reckon, like, not technically crisp, but I reckon something like a quaver. I had a quaver the other day, and every time I have a quaver, I go, I forget how much I love quavers.
1: Yeah, I still say that's a crisp, but it's in the crisp
2: aisle. It's in the crisp.
0: Well, speaking of quavers, you're a singer, aren't you?
1: Oh, yes.
2: Lovely.
0: So, you also do impressions, don't you?
1: No. No, come on.
0: But you do, though, don't you?
1: I do impressions of sellotape.
0: Yeah. Is that just for live, or would you do it on the radio?
1: I can do it now, yeah, if you want
0: okay,
1: to.
0: Okay, so Christopher Lee has just received... Christopher Lee is wrapping a Christmas present, and he's getting ready for his best friend, Ian McKellen's birthday party. Ian McKellen is knocking on the door, and Christopher Lee is wrapping a present... Okay, right, so...
2: Okay.
0: Christopher Lee is expecting Ian McKellen round any minute now. Ian McKellen is early, and Christopher Lee hasn't wrapped Ian McKellen's birthday present yet.
2: It's a improv.
0: Yeah.
2: So Christopher Lee is... he'll go...
0: You don't introduce the fucking person. It's the archers. They don't go, you know, Bill the Archer is putting his arrows together.
3: Well, I have to wrap my present before my good friend Ian comes round. I hope he doesn't arrive early.
4: Is that you in there? Christopher, I'm waiting outside in the bloody cold.
3: Well, this is the last thing I wanted.
4: It's my birthday, and I hope that I get a bloody good present. I can't sound like a gaggle of schoolgirls, I hope you bloody open the door at some point soon, Christopher. It's bloody freezing out here. You've got to be kidding me, Christopher. You're meant to be wrapping a present because...
3: I've got the present right here. I've just got
4: you haven't wrapped it yet? That's unbelievable.
3: I'm halfway through wrapping it. I just need to unfurl my cellotape.
0: Lloyd, you're sort of meant to be just doing the sound effects in the background of all of this.
1: I can only really do tape, so I'm waiting for my cue.
3: Okay. I'll just unfurl some of my cellotape.
4: Is that... Yes. What sort of sellotape was that, Christopher?
3: Scotch tape.
0: Was it normal?
1: No, it's just normal.
3: Normal
0: he's
3: tape.
0: He's literally telling you what sort of tape he's doing.
3: Normal. More normal sellotape.
0: He can do all of the tapes.
2: Oh, can you?
0: He can. This is what he's good at. So, and you're good at Christopher Lee, and I'm fucking banging at Ian McKellen.
1: You can say, but you can have any tape you want. What tape you want?
3: Well, you can have any tape you want, Ian. What's your favourite tape?
4: Well, I would certainly appreciate duct tape.
3: Duct tape, okay. I'll use some duct tape.
0: Well, I'm certainly delighted with that. That's much more! And it's my birthday as well. So I think that I would like a present. It's not often that we get a person that's really good at impressions like
3: what,
0: you.
3: Thank you. What type would you prefer, Roger, on your present?
0: What? I think that... I can't remember what I'm doing.
5: This is good right
0: here. I think that I would like to leave the tape up to you. It's very rare that when one is wrapping a present, they announce what tape they're using, let alone if there's going to be a surprise present, that the person who is receiving the gift would dictate... Whoa.
1: Are you too pissed? What is going on?
0: In the 2015 movie Straight Outta Compton is the 2015 movie Straight Outta Compton is about which American band?
1: Is it NWA?
0: Make it so. Patrick Stewart's got involved.
2: It is, yeah, that's right.
1: That is really good.
0: Oh, bloody hell. I'm going to keep talking unless you tape over my mouth with brown parcel tape. It's fucking good.
5: This is good.
0: And I don't think that there's one person in the land that would argue that we haven't done a good job on Fan Club today. We brought something that we've never bought before.
1: Improv.
0: I think you'd be struggling to improv today's show. Oh, by that I mean improve today's show. It is a bit like we've dropped an E. I'm going to play a song now because why not? And then we're going to come back and find out more about Lloyd Griffin.

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1: Anyway,
2: that was my song.
3: That was your song.
1: It's a really good song. Absolutely fucking love it. Why do you like it so much?
2: I kind of grew up on soul and funk. My mum used to listen to a lot of soul and funk. Tamla Motown, Simply Red.
1: Northern soul?
2: Yeah, Northern soul. Yeah, I love it. I'd love to be able to Northern soul dance.
3: Yeah, it's impressive, isn't it? When people get their talcum powder out and do all the...
2: There's a girl called Scarlett O'Malley who's a really good DJ, and I saw a video of her about a year ago, Northern soul dancing.
1: What's Northern soul dancing?
2: There's a certain thing to it, like it's, I think, like a double step. I'd love to be able to do it, but you get your talc out. I love going to Northern Soul Nights.
1: What's the talc for?
2: To make the floor slippier or grippier.
3: Yeah, well, I don't know if it's meant to be like grippier or slippier, but so you can sort of.
1: I think it's around. Probably so you can slide on it.
2: Yeah, but right. Honestly, Google, when you got time, YouTube Northern Soul Dancing, it is amazing. And there's a girl called Northern
1: Soul.
2: Sure,
1: I'll put that in my diary for the year 2024.
2: Don't be a prick. There's a girl called Levin. I can't remember her name, so that doesn't really work, does it?
1: Levin
2: McLean. she's called Northern Soul. Northern. I mean, I haven't really researched it.
1: This is going nowhere. So. What have you been up to?
2: I've just finished my second year of Soccer AM. Flinch has just dropped on Netflix. Flinch is a comedy, a family-friendly comedy game show hosted by myself, Desiree Birch, and Sean Walsh. Is on Netflix, the video on-demand service. It is able to watch now. And it's basically a 10-part series. Essentially a game show, like Jackass meets Wipeout meets Come Down With Me.
1: Can I ask a question about Flinch?
2: You go on.
1: Was it originally called something else?
2: Yes.
1: Because, was it called Chicken?
2: Yeah.
1: Because the set is all barnyard stuff, isn't it? You're all on haystacks.
2: Yeah.
1: And then,
2: the logo is a chicken.
1: Is it?
2: But I think there's a reason why it couldn't be called Chicken, I don't think. I think at one point there were four working titles, but we didn't know what it was called until about 3 weeks before it
1: came out. There was four working titles, and yet the set decoration went very firmly in the direction of one.
2: Oh, no, but I can't reveal the other ones, but it was all kind of...
1: Farmyard related.
2: Yeah, and also... Flinch was like the main thing. He's like Flinch, you know what I mean? So
1: I get it.
2: But yeah, it's good, and it's been going down really well. It's been hitting the Netflix charts of most viewed things in the UK.
3: And it's made by Netflix.
1: Amazing because you're original, on Netflix, and they've told you that you're doing really well on the charts of that. And it's only been out for a couple of weeks, isn't it?
2: About a month. It's been.
1: We've
2: out
1: been
2: now.
1: On the FUBAR for just over a year. Still not had any figures. Whatsoever coming in.
2: Do you not know how many people listen?
1: We got told that we had 80,000 listeners, but we don't know whether that is per episode or every single person that's listened to it. I mean, you can knock off 1,000 of them for just me, because I listen to the show many times every week.
2: Do you honestly listen back to it?
1: Every week.
2: Do you not?
3: I try and listen back.
2: That's a no. That is definitely a no. I try.
1: It's difficult.
3: Do you watch Soccer AM back?
2: I used to at the start, but like two or three times when I was awful, and then it got slightly better, and I kind of thought, so I only watch it back once.
3: Was that a dream job for you?
2: Yeah, I used to watch it as a kid, sometimes legally. we just couldn't afford Sky, so my old teacher used to tape it, and we used to watch it during work break. But yeah, I wanted to be a footballer. That never happened because obviously too short and fat. So to be able to then sit on a sofa and interview footballers and go in goal and have footballers take
1: shots. You're good in goal though, right?
2: For a bloke of my size and stature, I am absolutely fine.
1: I just think you're just smashing.
2: Thank you. I just get away with a lot of stuff. If you throw enough shit, some of it will stick.
1: But that's the thing, isn't it?
2: Being fat.
1: You don't say no. Do you know what I mean? They go, do you want to do Soccer AM? You say yes. Do you want to go in goal and, you know, get humiliated on TV by your heroes? You go, yes. And you take an opportunity and you go for it, don't you?
2: Yeah, but it's always on my terms. I go, oh, yeah, okay. But there's some stuff I have turned down that...
1: I don't mean you don't turn stuff down.
2: Okay, yeah.
1: I don't mean, this isn't an insult. I just think that what I think about you is that I think that you grab life by the balls and just really go for it.
2: Well, you've only got one life. Nick, and you got to bloody live it, am I right?
1: It's very rare that I learn something from our guests, because I'm pretty much got it all covered.
3: I think that is the opposite of how I live my life.
2: Really?
3: I'll be watching some kind of deep cut director's commentary on a DVD and go, I don't need to watch this, do I? But I feel like I do have to. I feel like part of my money's worth for that £6 Blu-ray is watching something where I go.
2: I very rarely watch films because I think I should be doing stuff.
3: Yeah, you're right.
2: I
1: do you know what though? I watch films and I enjoy watching films, and then I spend a lot of time watching other stuff, and I just think there's absolutely no way I should be doing this. I mean, if I only allowed myself to watch a film a day, I would get a lot more done.
2: How many films a day do you watch?
1: One.
2: Oh, okay.
1: About.
2: Wow.
1: But then I waste so much more time.
2: Yeah.
1: But that's, you know, I started doing therapy yesterday.
3: Oh yeah.
2: With someone?
1: Yeah.
2: Oh, good on you.
1: Yeah.
2: How was it?
1: It was the first step towards something else. Yeah.
2: I love doing therapy, having a chat to someone. At one point she's like, I don't think you need to talk to me. It's like, I just enjoy coming in, if that's all right. I just enjoy speaking to you.
1: Do you pay them?
2: Mm-hmm.
1: You pay them cash in the room?
2: No.
1: Because I think that is like...
2: transactional.
1: It feels like you're only listening to me because I'm paying you.
2: No,
1: whereas if you just get it like Uber, it's just like you can trick yourself into thinking it's a mate giving you a lift.
2: Yeah.
3: Do you know, I don't have a problem with it being transactional. I go after this every week to therapy.
1: Yeah.
3: But I think now, I just, it tends to be just more like a chat. You're just going... oh, what I've been up to this week, and it's having a moan at someone. That's what I think it is for me. I just like moaning at someone.
2: You're paying someone to basically just listen.
3: Yeah, because it's like you don't want, because your mates get tired of it if you.
1: Because I've never heard you moan.
3: Nah. I imagine.
1: In real life,
3: I moan all the time. I think
1: no. You've got a way about you that you know. If you are moaning, then you make it entertaining.
3: Thanks, mate.
1: You package it up for your audience, me.
3: There you go.
1: Do you know what I mean? So yeah. I don't think of it as moaning.
3: Okay.
1: But you know, if you were paying me, you could cut out all the pleasantries and just say, like, you pipe down and listen to what I've got to offload on you today, you know.
3: Well, I think that's a thing you can do with your friends, isn't it? You kind of, but you shouldn't.
2: No.
3: You can really use them for that, but you just shouldn't do it.
1: I did therapy a while ago. I haven't done it in like a couple of years, and it turned out I think that she quite liked comedy and comedians.
2: I wondered what you were saying there, mate. You stumbled on a word, and I don't think that was a therapist.
3: We all heard it.
2: If and it's transactional, you're paying her in the room, are you?
3: What would Freud say about that?
1: We want
2: his accent, please, mate. We're doing impressions.
1: What did Freud say? Who played Freud?
3: Who played him?
1: Yeah.
3: In what?
1: It was, what's his fucking name? It was Aragorn.
2: Al Gore?
3: Oh, yeah, you're right.
1: Aragorn.
3: Yeah, I know.
1: What's his name?
2: Aragorn from Lord of the Rings.
3: Yeah.
2: Long hair.
1: What's his name? Viggo Mortensen.
2: Viggo Mortensen.
1: So what would Freud say?
2: Loved him in Aha.
1: He would say...
3: yeah?
1: Just, you're paying me on the way out.
2: Ian McKellen again.
1: Pay me on the way out. You don't pay the money up front, you pay the money on the way out.
3: But like what is, does anyone pay them?
1: That's Viggo Mortensen as Freud.
3: Does anyone like pay them cash, though? Are there any therapists you just go out and leave them?
1: I paid, it was my first session yesterday, so I paid cash. Okay. But I haven't done it in a year. When did you start going to therapy?
2: Oh, I don't know, just dive in and out when I'm kind of like busy and that lot. Mm. But kind of on and off for about 5 years, four or 5 years. But sometimes I'll go a year, sometimes I won't see someone for 2 years. But it just depends what's going on and if I've got time to do it. Because that is the thing, is because you're busy, you know, doing comedy and stuff and travelling, it's quite hard to...
1: God willing.
2: It's like anything, it's like the gym. I mean, I find the gym very...
1: therapeutic.
2: Very therapeutic. I also, weirdly, and I feel like an absolute gammon for saying it, also I feel bad for saying that, I've started playing golf. And I find that very therapeutic. Just even if I go to the driving range, just hit 100 balls, it's very, like, don't think about anything else apart from this. And there's, I think there's certain things. Singing, right? When I go and sing, you know, the in the choirs, I find that very kind of like, ooh, this is good, it's my time.
1: I find doing stuff in general therapeutic.
3: Mm.
1: I find anything, like, for instance, I've got to go to the shops and buy some food for a thing.
2: Yeah.
1: Got a birthday party this weekend, and I've got to basically...
2: Whose birthday is it?
1: I'd rather not talk about it.
2: Okay, cool.
1: But I've got to buy some food and some presents, and
2: If you paid me, would you talk about it?
1: I haven't got enough time to do it in, so okay. I've got to kind of...
3: Have you wrapped those presents yet?
1: Keep my head down. No.
3: What would that sound like if you're using maybe like a... That's a normal sellotape.
1: Just
3: a bit.
1: Just aware of the time.
2: Okay, cool.
1: Now.
2: That's,
1: okay,
2: it's 22.
1: Yeah, but so like even just doing something that's kind of like right, I've got to do a bunch of stuff. I haven't got really a lot of time to do it in. I find that the minute I stop is the minute when the demons start. So I just like being busy.
2: I'm very lucky in that I don't have demons. I just let's chat.
1: You don't?
2: No.
1: You must do.
2: No, I don't. Sorry. I know, and that's the thing, but I know that people do, and it's like, but I think it's good. But there might be down the road. But I mean, but I think going to therapy, you know, can help, you know, keep them at bay or like.
1: Well, do you know what, though? So much of therapy is talking about stuff that happened a long time ago and trying to find the root of why you behave a certain way now,
2: yeah.
1: That when you actually go for therapy for a long time, you're actually nipping that in the bud as it happens. Mm. In the bud or in the butt?
3: Bud.
2: Yeah.
3: Mm. Nipping it in the butt.
1: Can you look that up, Natalie?
3: It's butt in the bud. Like a bud in a flower, isn't it?
1: Nipping it in the bud. What's your favourite film, Lloyd?
2: I get asked this quite a lot. And I really struggled.
1: Should have an answer.
2: I should have an answer. I loved Manhattan. That's my arty answer.
1: Well, Woody Allen?
2: Yeah.
1: Fucking hell, that's a troubling movie.
2: Yeah. I loved...
1: How old she in that, Mariella?
2: I loved Anchorman. And I mean, they're two very different films, those, aren't they? Do you know, I only watched Titanic for the first time 4 years ago.
1: Fucking hell, a year after you started therapy.
2: Yeah.
1: Maybe connected.
2: But yeah, no, I don't really. Yeah, I mean, I should have an answer, and I should have had one. But do you know, I'm going to go with Anchorman, and I don't care. And I know that various ex-girlfriends will go, "Oh God, that's why I left him."
1: What do you think of Anchorman 2?
2: Fine.
1: There's some good bits in it, isn't there?
2: Enjoyed it.
1: I love the. Is it Kobe, the name of the shark?
2: I can't remember.
1: Kobe, oh Kobe.
2: The reason why I loved Anchorman for the first one is because I was living. I just remember I got given it on a CD by a footballer, Cameron Pignot, who was on trial at Grimsby Town at the time. And my mate, watch this, and I watched it, and I watched it on my own, and I have never laughed so much in my life. I was in my bedroom in Grimsby, and I watched it, and I lost my tiny mind. And I haven't had a reaction like that since watching something like Desmond's the. Channel 4 sitcom.
1: Barber Bay sitcom
2: since watching Mr. Bean, like just like proper hysterics. And that's why it's kind of always stuck with me. I haven't laughed at anything that uncontrollably since. And I know it is a bit of a cliche. And when I'm on dating apps and you get girls be like, what I'm not looking for, someone whose favourite film is Anchorman, I go, oh, that's annoying because I laughed quite a lot at it.
1: Oh, fuck that.
2: Yeah.
1: I mean, also. If your favourite film is Anchorman, it's not like you're going to be watching Anchorman every week.
2: I think I've only watched it twice or three times.
1: There you go.
2: A day.
1: You're allowed to have a brilliant. That's brilliant. Like that. What are you doing on your phone?
2: I'm just going to take a quick video of you, but not speaking.
1: Right, okay, well, what we're doing now is, because you were late, I'm afraid, so we've had to really rattle through this episode with you. We did take a lot of time talking about Matthew Broderick's checkered past. But now we've got to rattle through the game. I think this is day one of our new year, isn't it?
3: Yeah.
1: So you're our first guest of our second year.
2: What a good guest to start with.
1: Season exactly. 2, episode 1, we've got to play Better or Worse.
3: All right, Lloyd, this is, you've got to say which of these next celebrities is better or worse than the one before it, starting with... Michael Fassbender. Is Ross Kemp better or worse than...
2: Worse.
3: He is worse. He is worse. Yeah. Is Jennifer Lawrence better or worse than Ross Kemp?
2: Better.
3: She is better. Is Jodie Foster better or worse than Jennifer Lawrence?
2: Surely. Worse.
3: She's better.
2: Of course. Just look at him. Of course he does.
3: David Schwimmer. Is David Schwimmer better or worse than Jodie Foster?
1: Oh, God. Worse. It's a high card. I fucking love Schwimmer.
2: Worse.
1: Oh, it's a high card.
3: He is worse.
1: Oh,
3: he is worse. Courtney Cox, better or worse than David Schwimmer?
1: Worse.
2: Oh, better.
1: Worse.
3: I think she is... No, I think she's
1: You're making this up as you go. She's worse. She's worse.
2: No, she did a really good Instagram post.
3: I think better. I think maybe better. Courtney Cox. Yeah. Lisa Kudrow.
1: We're going with your first answer, Nat. You're in danger of losing your own game.
3: Lisa Kudrow, better or worse than Courtney Cox?
2: I'm going to say better. I want to see her in May's new thing.
3: Better.
1: Yeah, Lisa Kudrow is fantastic.
2: Oh, God.
3: Matthew Perry, better or worse than Lisa Kudrow?
2: Oh, good one. Worse,
1: I'd say.
3: Worse, yeah. Matt LeBlanc, better or worse than Matthew Perry? Worse.
1: I'd say better. I love Matt LeBlanc.
2: Well, I'm going to go for worse.
3: Better. He's better.
2: I'll tell you off air.
3: And Jennifer Aniston, better or worse than Matt LeBlanc?
1: Better. She's better than everyone on the list.
3: I think she's the best one.
1: Queen Jen.
3: What's the score, Ali? Seven.
1: That's a fucking... You're doing well, good. Mate. I mean, you're winning this year.
2: Get on.
1: You're winning. So, out of everyone, you, on better or worse, you've scored 7 out of 10.
2: What was the average last year?
1: The average was about 6 or 7, I think, last year.
2: Average.
1: The highest was 10, obviously, but the very lowest was something like -3 by Sir Ashurst.
2: Who got the best one?
1: Who got the best one?
3: John Niven.
1: There was a few tens.
2: Have you had John Niven on here?
3: Yeah, yeah.
2: He's got some good books, hasn't he?
3: He has, yeah.
2: Love reading them.
1: I love reading them. Love buying them. Love putting them on a shelf. And I love thinking, one day.
2: I took 3 books on holiday last week, and I read 6 pages of one of them. And that was A.A. Gill's book.
1: And what's that about?
2: Diary and I'm 6 pages in. I'll let you know.
1: What's it called?
2: Something about England being angry.
1: England being angry?
2: Tiny little island.
1: Fucking hell. He's a weird author, though, isn't he? He wrote all of those Winnie the Pooh books and then started writing all this other bullshit about food and critiquing mental health issues. Weird guy. Anyway.
3: But I think this has been the first one back of our second year.
1: This is the first... Yeah.
3: And this is a new direction we're going in.
1: This is the first fan club that I've actually enjoyed. It's weird, isn't it?
2: I knew I'd started enjoying it
1: after a kid. Well,
2: you've paid big bucks for the big guest.
1: It's a bit like therapy. It's a bit like therapy. You run out of things to say quite early on. But you keep going. Who knows what will come out next week.
2: Yeah.
1: Luckily, no one's career has ended, I don't think.
2: Today.
3: Well, maybe.
2: Can I say thanks very much for lending me the charger as well? That's a real advantage.
3: Of course, it is coming to food.
1: Is this what we're doing? Just petering out, are we?
2: No, I just want to say because you said it's a big thing.
1: It's a big advantage.
2: It'd be a good advantage.
1: You don't have all the petering in.
2: If you're a guest, you know what I mean?
3: Like, yes.
2: What the perks?
3: I think it's an incentive. Yeah,
1: Josh would become routine.
2: 80,000 people to listen, and also
3: you get a charger if you come in as a guest.
1: Is it 80,000 a week, or is it 80,000 to everyone in total? A week. An episode. 80,000 episodes.
3: That's pretty good, isn't it?
2: Very good.
1: It's not that bad, is it?
2: Yeah.
3: Can you imagine listening to this?
1: I've started doing live again, and people come up to me and they say, oh, I listen to your podcast or radio show. I listen to Fan Club, is what they say. It's very nice when you say that, guys. We've had a great guest today. I think you'll all agree, Lloyd Griffith.
2: I think we really got to
1: the bottom of what makes him tick. And there'll be other great guests like him, but not him. From next week.
3: That suggests you'll never be invited back.
1: If ever you want to come back, you can. And the people that got 10 in the past were Sean Harris, Ingrid Oliver, and John Niven.
2: The things you wanted me to talk about were cathedrals and choral music, but we didn't get around to that. So
1: fucking good on cathedrals.
2: Yeah, I know.
1: 2 big spires at the front and a big block of a building behind it.
2: You're asking me which one that is?
1: Yeah.
3: 2 big spires.
2: It's not Wales.
1: Yeah.
2: Is it?
1: Yeah.
2: I don't think it is.
1: Yeah.
2: Wales doesn't have spires at the top.
1: Well, it's got us all like 2 turrets.
3: Okay. 80,000. For this.
1: I've got 2 albums.
2: You press the wrong button.
3: This is the best.
2: Press the wrong button.
3: Best one.
1: Right, we're going to leave.
4: Morning in the City of Angels. On this particular occasion, we happen to witness a pagan ritual in progress. See that, stream it. We're just...

0: It's Friday. Motherfucking Friday.
1: I thought you were going to do something, Tom.
0: Yeah, that's not how you do it. You normally just say, hey, welcome to...
1: Oh, do you want me to do that?
0: Yeah.
1: All right.
0: Get the vibe up.
2: Restart it?
1: Yeah, but restart it, but, like, do it better. So when do I go, then?
2: Whenever you want.
1: Oh, so you're going to cut it off and then I'll do it. Right, no, okay. Yeah, no, I got it. Week 25, I got it. Finally. Hello, guys. How you doing? It's Friday. You listen to the Jack Mate Show on FUBAR Radio. I'm Jack Mate. I'm still gorgeous. And Tom Norris is to the left of me.
0: And I'm still pretty.
1: You are indeed. Will, producer Will's fiddling with his awkward little knobbly bits.
0: He's still shitty.
2: I'm still shitty.
1: Nah, we're not having one of them shows today.
2: Oh, thanks, Jack.
1: Yeah.
2: Jack, man, you're all right, man.
1: When you say still shitty, say really shitty.
0: Don't lie to the listeners. He's stinky.
1: Hope you're well, guys. The weekend is nearly here. Today, we're going to be talking about all things boozy. We're going to be talking about lads' holidays. We're going to talk about parties. I feel a bit drunk even just thinking about this show.
2: You're right, isn't it? I love you guys.
0: The topic of the show, theme, is sex, drugs, and rock and roll.
1: Or as I like to say, YouTube sex and chicken selects. Thank you very much.
0: But you don't have sex.
1: I have loads
0: of sex. You watch it a lot.
1: I do. Fake taxi. I thought I'd get that in because you said it last week and no one picked up on it.
2: Did you?
0: Yeah. When you're talking about browsers.
1: You remember Vu saying that the FUBAR radio logo looks like Pornhub?
2: Yeah,
0: definitely doesn't.
1: I don't think it does.
2: No, I went home,
1: had a little look and...
2: Little wank and...
1: Look, we're 3 minutes... We're not even 3 minutes in.
2: We're 5 minutes in.
1: No, this is...
2: Oh, we're past the wank limiter!
0: Yes. Ooh, the wankometer.
1: Deary me. I just want to apologise to the boys in the studio today for coming in with such an infected nose.
0: I thought you just had a red stud in.
1: No, rank, innit?
0: Yeah. I don't like the fact it's facing me as well.
1: Yeah, I know. Will, you can't really see it, can you?
0: Have a look at it.
1: But look,
2: I
0: just thought we had a guest in today.
1: That is the Philosopher's Stone.
2: That's what
1: they're on about in the book.
2: Can you get that fixed?
1: It'll go.
2: Have you seen that on my thumb?
1: Yeah, I've seen that. It's disgusting.
0: We've all seen that.
1: Yeah, even the listeners can see that.
0: You say you call it the rubby, because you use
1: basically, Will's got a huge wart on his thumb.
0: Really
1: so,
0: big.
1: Yeah. I would love to... Right, I know this is probably impossible. I would love to see what the listeners imagine Will looks like if they've never seen him. They've probably seen you in vlogs and stuff, because you weaseled your way into them, but, I mean...
2: That's me.
1: I would love to see, because I remember... trying to imagine what Carl Pilkington looked
2: like.
1: Same
2: idea, yeah.
1: So I wonder what they imagine with you, because now all they've heard is Lanky got a skin condition and got a huge wart on his thumb.
0: Yeah.
2: Skin condition was 1 week that you kind of took the joke and ran with it quite a long way.
1: Yeah.
2: We're week 25 and we're still talking about it, so more of a marathon, like the London Marathon. That was Sunday. Did you watch it?
1: No,
2: never did I.
0: But this is one of the people who, you know, a big fan of yours, Jack, and supported me doing some stuff, Eve. She said that Will doesn't match his face.
1: His
0: voice doesn't match his face.
1: Yeah.
2: His face doesn't match his face.
1: It's not perhaps.
0: His face doesn't match his head.
2: He's got no eyes.
0: His head's too long for his face.
1: She said that your face don't match your voice.
2: Oh.
1: Do you think it does?
2: Is that a compliment?
0: She said that she thought you'd be clammier.
2: Don't think she can spell that. I'm joking.
0: What's that about?
2: Don't even know who she is.
1: She's actually very intelligent.
0: Yeah.
2: She doesn't know who she is.
0: This week on the show we have Eve.
1: Come in, Eve.
2: That's happened.
1: Hello.
2: What's going on?
1: I'm doing any voice. All right. Hello. Is that better?
2: I don't know. I don't know who she is.
1: I've met her and I can't remember how she talks. Probably just like a normal girl.
0: Hello.
1: Hello.
2: Anyway, Jack, what have we got coming up in today's show?
1: Hello.
2: All right.
0: On this week's show.
2: Thank you, Tom.
3: Hello.
0: We have.
3: Hello,
0: we
3: have,
0: all right.
2: It was a League of Gentlemen impression.
0: I know.
2: We have
0: Robbie Knox, our friend of the show, coming in today.
2: Knox.
1: Looking forward to that.
0: And he's going to maybe talk a little bit about the PFA he went to.
1: Oh, yeah, he went to the Football Awards, didn't he?
0: Yeah.
2: We're going to educate you, Jack, me and Tom.
1: Yeah, because I've actually never been on a lad's holiday.
0: Really, mate?
1: Yeah, you two have. Jeez,
0: haven't you? How old are you?
1: 23.
0: Oh, you need mates to go on a lad's holiday, don't you?
1: Yeah, true. True. So you'll educate me on that, but coming up now, we're going to go to a little bit of Biffy Clyro.
0: Bubbles?
1: How about a couple of bubbles?

0: That was the wonderful Biffy Clyro with Bubbles.
1: Biffy!
0: I wonder if they're West Ham fans and that's why they made it.
2: Nah, they're Scottish.
0: Yeah, but still.
3: Scottish.
0: I'm Norwichian.
4: They were the first band I saw properly on main stage at Reading Festival. And I crowd surfed to them.
0: Did you?
4: Because I was young. I was like, oh, everyone's crowd surfing, and I did it. And but the one thing that's funny that happened before that is a really shitty band called, well, I don't know, I thought they were shitty, called The Wedding Present. Have you ever heard of
3: them? No.
4: They're a bit older, and there was a guy there, a very, like, bit older guy standing there, like, really enjoying The Wedding Present. No one cared. They were all there for Biffy Clyro. And then this ginger guy with dreadlocks behind him said, "Mon the Biffy!" And then this guy turned around and goes, "Shut up!" And he turned around, but then immediately regretted it. And then he straight away just went, "Oh, no, fair play to you, mate, fair play." He just whipped out straight away. I was like, all right, stick up for The Wedding Present. Do it properly, Sam.
3: When I went to watch the wrestling once at Manchester, the WWE, there was a Randy Orton Kane match, and there was a not of sane sound of mind. Is that right?
0: What?
3: Not of sound mind woman sat in one chair, and then behind her was another woman. One was a Randy Orton fan and one was a Kane fan.
4: Ooh.
3: And then the woman in front just stood up and was like, "Go on, Kane!" And then the woman behind her literally just pulled her hair and went, "Sit down!" And then like, put her back in the chair. No word of a lie.
4: Then that's a bit, "Sit down!
0: Sit down!"
4: Probably it's their mums.
3: Yeah, and then their respective partners had to break them up.
4: Fucking hell.
3: True story.
0: That's mental.
4: Would you ever physically attack someone over the rest of that you like?
3: I like wrestling. So
0: you're a fan of the game,
3: art of
0: the
3: wrestling,
0: game, not the players.
3: Yeah, yeah,
0: yeah.
4: Who's your current? Because you still watch it now, right?
3: Yeah, yeah.
4: who's your current, my favourite?
3: Good question. Let me have a little think about that. Let me take as much time as I can.
0: And while you're thinking about it, think about the fact that you are an adult and you still watch wrestling. Pathetic.
3: Do you watch Breaking Bad? Didn't you?
4: Ooh,
3: that's a drama. That's just a like drama. Wrestling.
0: Hey,
4: it is
3: exactly.
0: It's an art form, though.
3: What is
0: wrestling's not an art form?
4: Oh, physically, come on.
0: The way they
4: do some of their stunts.
3: Could you do it?
0: The fact that you're even saying the word stunt.
4: Okay.
0: Only kids do stunts.
4: Oh, do they?
0: Yeah.
4: So stunt drivers.
0: Here we go, Jack.
4: Ding.
0: To me, the word stunt should be left at high school. The same as stash.
4: What, in America?
0: Oh yeah, I'm going to stash some coke bottles.
3: What are we about stunts anyway? It's like Coronation Street, but they resolve their differences in a very artistic way in the ring.
0: It's absolute bullshit.
3: Sorry, Jack.
4: A stunt is performing something which has risk.
3: Yeah, there's a lot of risk involved.
0: Is there what?
4: How is
3: it? Are you joking? People have broken their necks. People have died in the ring.
4: It's more dangerous than...
0: It's pathetic.
4: What do you like?
3: It's more dangerous than uploading a video from the safety of your bedroom, mate. Fucking hell, I'm out of here.
0: Yeah, go on. If you are going to throw stuff, don't throw it at your desk, Will.
4: Just pretend you're doing it.
3: Just make me that angry. Yeah. I've got to find that song again now, and I don't even know what it was.
0: That was The Front Bottom's Peach.
4: Yeah, but the one before that was drum rolls.
3: Look what you made me do. You happy with yourself?
0: But yeah, you're the one throwing the
3: tantrum. That was your fault.
0: I think wrestling has this effect on you because you see fucking Kane or Randy PJ or whatever his name
4: is. That's also PJ.
3: That
4: is your go-to word today. You've used it twice in little jokes and digs. You and your friends, the winging PJ was earlier on.
0: Because it's like PJ.
4: Yeah, I know.
3: Right, be careful what you're saying, alright?
0: Yeah, I'm sorry.
3: Yeah, are you gonna apologise to me?
0: No, I hate it still.
3: Would you hate me?
0: No, I don't hate you.
3: Alright.
4: When you... Well, actually, no, we covered childhood last week. I won't go back. You can't make me.
0: What have you been up to this week, then?
3: It was Duncan, the boss of Fubar's birthday yesterday, so we went for some nice drinks.
0: Yeah, a bit tipsy, did you?
3: Yeah, did a little bit.
0: Lovely. You?
4: Did Jacob go?
3: No, he has to go home. He lives in Rugby, so he has to
4: Rugby?
3: Go. Yeah, yeah.
0: Cool, how far away is that?
3: About an hour and a half away.
0: Every day?
3: Yeah, yeah.
0: Shit. Cool. And I moan about coming in on a Friday.
3: Mad, isn't it? Yeah.
0: God.
4: You do.
0: Just makes me realise what a little meltboy Jacob is.
4: I've been trying to think of rugby puns the whole time.
0: Yeah.
4: Nothing came.
0: He tries, don't he?
3: Nice, Jack.
4: Yeah. I was trying to think around the word scrum.
0: How does he tackle that commute?
3: Don't know. He manages to...
4: Did he fly halfway?
0: No, he really flew all the way. He's here. Guys.
3: Well, he converted it into a job, though, so...
0: Yeah, he did. Well done. Yeah.
4: Referees.
3: scrum
4: so
3: down.
4: So you released a video last night. We both did, didn't we, Jack, at the same time? We went head-to-head. Who won?
0: Yeah, your one was very good, considering.
4: Considering what?
3: that, I think we can talk about it now.
0: That you
3: well,
0: only,
3: we can talk about
0: you
3: it.
0: Only filmed it on that day.
4: Yeah, because we basically, the secret project we did with FUBAR was going to be released this week.
3: Can talk about it.
4: Can we?
3: Well, they've put something on their website, haven't they?
4: Yeah, I think maybe not. Let's leave it for now.
3: That's fine, mate. I'll take
4: you sure?
3: Yeah, go for it. We got to promote it, haven't we, next week?
4: Yeah, do
3: starting on Tuesday. I've got the schedule through from...
4: Do I...
3: Bundy!
4: Should I just... I'm not...
3: What's the matter with you, mate?
4: I just don't think I should say it.
3: What do you want me to say?
0: So, we filmed a pilot episode for Comedy Central.
4: Ooh, two
0: pilot episodes, I'm being told. Three, maybe four. I don't know. We were there. We didn't know what was going on. But
4: originally, it was coming out this week, the first episode of that, and then it was pushed back, and I had a video planned around the launch, and then it was told to be pushed back, so I had nothing ready to go, so I had to go and force a vlog. So, I went to the local zoo.
0: I hate that. Isn't that the worst when you have to force a vlog? You have to tell yourself, I'm going to do life now.
4: And I usually can do it well if I'm doing it with someone. I bounce off them or show off in front of them.
0: Yeah.
4: Whereas I'm walking around a zoo by myself for a camera, trying to bounce off the animals.
3: Is it very busy?
4: Surprisingly so for a Thursday. I thought it was going to be pretty dead.
0: Surprisingly so for your village.
4: Well, it's not
3: is
4: my
3: it
4: village.
3: Quiet?
4: It's a little village, wildlife zoo.
0: Quiet, mate.
3: Yeah.
0: It's literally in the middle of nowhere. It's a ghost town.
4: They had some, like, maned wolf.
0: Ah, it's not a dick.
4: It's called a maned wolf, which is like this weird, like, lanky ginger wolf thing. And I wanted to find it because it looked so disgusting. I saw it when walking a dog before, but I couldn't find him.
3: I honestly thought you were going to do a joke about him.
4: No,
3: then.
4: I wasn't actually.
0: The maned wolf. I quite like that.
4: Maned ginger wolf. Skanky wolf.
0: You can't do it about me now, Tom.
4: Well, no, so that's what I said.
0: All right, cool.
3: So if anything, that was my fault.
0: Yeah. Well, you led him up.
3: Is it like Midsummer Murders, the village?
4: No, it's just called Sherbrooke. This is a lovely little village.
0: It is a lovely. It's just wrong
4: I don't live there. I work there.
3: Well, mate.
0: But it's very...
4: But I don't play there.
3: Not doing your taxes. No.
0: It's unpopulated.
4: It's just a village.
0: Yeah.
3: Like well, a Sims village.
0: So you,
4: it's right next
0: on.
4: To a train station.
3: So like Sim City when you first start.
0: You've been at the zoo. What have you been doing?
4: I love your joke. So what have you been up to, Will?
3: Just working, really, mate.
4: The question the listeners want to know, how many dates this week?
3: Oh, I went on a date on Tuesday.
0: Did you?
3: Yeah. Went down to Camden, went to...
0: Did you get a bubble tea?
4: Dinnerama.
3: Isn't that in there, Jacob?
4: No. What, is it with Nat?
3: No, she told me where to go. Oh, Lock Tavern in Camden.
0: Oh, I've been there, yeah.
3: Yeah, like it?
0: Yeah, it's all right.
3: They were filming, really, a bizarre episode of...
0: Hotel of Mum and Dad, yeah.
3: No.
0: I did a bit of stand-up there.
3: Who's the Jack? Guitar, somewhere. There was loads of people playing guitars.
4: Guitar Hero?
3: Yeah, is that at the show?
4: I don't know, there's a show.
0: It's a game.
4: Yeah.
3: They were doing something like that, very weird. And, right. We sat down on this sofa, we were getting chatting, and we'd only just got there, been there about half an hour, and in my peripheral vision, this couple, who must have been really pissed, were just full-on necking, like, hands everywhere, and we'd only known each other for half an hour. She was like, looking like at her, but then that was catching my attention. They were full-on necking, like, hands everywhere.
4: How old?
3: What do you mean?
0: How old were the couple?
3: Old enough.
4: I was just wondering,
0: but
4: being weird.
0: Are we talking like 80s?
3: No, but probably like 30.
4: Okay. 80s?
0: Yeah.
3: That's a weird one to go to.
0: What, born in the 80s? So they'll be about 30 or?
3: Oh, sorry.
0: Yeah, I got out of that one.
3: You're good, man. You're good, man.
4: So, how did you meet this girl?
3: It's a very weird set of circumstances,
4: Tom. Why don't you tell us?
3: In 10 years
4: your
3: ago.
4: Your agony aunt and uncle, Tom and Jack.
0: 10 years ago she was born, and now she's sort of...
3: Oi!
4: Go on, tell us more.
0: And now she's got a scooter, so...
4: 9 months later, go on.
3: That's disgusting.
0: Go on, sorry.
3: 10 years ago we went on a friend's birthday, a family friend of mine, to see One Night Only. You know, they're my favourite band.
4: Oh, yeah.
3: And who I want to be. At Wrexham Central train station.
0: Yeah.
3: We added each other on Facebook then, and then she just came up on the app Bumble, and then we were like, I recognise you. Let's go for a drink.
4: Don't you remember me? But this will be for the second night only. Don't touch it, can't afford it, baby.
0: Oh, come on, I want some of you again, love.
4: Oh, okay, why don't we neck like those 80-year-olds? Oh, look, the scissoring. I don't know how it works.
0: Look, they're filming a show about guitars. Is that Guitar Hero?
3: Not that northern.
4: You are.
0: You are, yeah.
4: You are out of your depth here, mate.
3: Yeah.
0: I went out.
4: Well done.
0: I went out midweek just for a couple, and on the way back, because I just got a taxi. I got the guy to. I got the taxi driver to go through the McDonald's drive-through because I was starving. And
4: does he drive further and you pay through the?
0: Yeah, through the back.
3: You never had that.
0: Usually, right?
3: Fucking hell.
0: Usually, they stop off at McDonald's. You get out the car and you go in.
3: Yeah.
0: But this guy drove through, and I've got videos on my phone, so I can show you guys in the song. He's
4: fake
0: was the
4: taxi.
0: weirdest taxi driver I've ever had. Like, I was cracking up because of how weird he was. He was like, you know when someone's so confident in how funny they are that they're really unfunny?
4: Hello.
0: But like, you kind of laugh because you don't want to laugh. Yeah. He got in and he was like, I think he was half Hungarian. He was half British, half Hungarian.
3: You're a bit Hungarian going through that McDonald's, weren't you?
0: Oh, borderline.
3: You were talking about me going out with a 10-year-old a minute ago, and that's borderline.
0: No, I'm saying borderline unfunny.
3: Oh, yeah. Totally agree.
0: Yeah. So we got in the car, and he went, "Has anyone seen Borat?" And I went, "Yeah."
4: Where's he from?
0: Hungry, but that was a shit impression of Borat, right? He was like, "Has anyone seen Borat?" I went, "Yeah." And then he went, I like. And he thought, because he was doing a really loud Borat impression, it was quality. And when he got up to the window at McDonald's, he did that thing that I think every 12-year-old kid says, "Oh, yeah, I'm going to do," but then they grow up. He went, "Can I have Royale with cheese?" Like that. And the guys looked at him and was like, did not get any of the joke. He was like, "Sorry, mate, what? Royale with cheese? Royale?" It was a whole experience. He was driving off before Sam had even paid. So he was like, "Well, mate. And he was like, "I'll reverse. Oh, beep, beep, beep, beep, beep, beep, beep."
4: And literally, like a robot.
0: It was so funny. And I went to him. I was like, no, I wouldn't say it's a bit offensive.
4: Doesn't normally something.
3: That's Jack, mate. Every Mondays and Thursdays.
0: It was funny because he was doing this Borat impression the whole journey, and as we pulled into mine at the end, I just said, it went a bit awkward and quiet, and I went, "Do you like Borat then?" And he went, "No, his humour, very vulgar, very easy." And I was like, "What? That's all you've been doing for the last 25 minutes?
3: Fucking
0: hell. Yeah, it's mental.
4: Very vulgar. I had an experience with a taxi driver when I was up in Newcastle, and I was filming a road respect campaign, so about, you know, anti-drink driving and all that. And he was the taxi driver, because up north everyone's nice, it's just the rules. Mm. And he was chatting to me about what I'm doing and things like that, and I said, "Oh, I'm filming for that." And he said, oh, he started, so I'm just talking in general about drink driving. He had a coffee in the front, and I said, "Oh, I hope that's not an Irish coffee." He just didn't laugh.
3: Oh, did he not?
4: And he just was like, he just didn't answer me at all. And I sat in the back just thinking,
0: was it just you on your own?
4: Yeah, I was by myself. I just thought, I wasn't accusing him. I hope he didn't think I was accusing him.
3: Do you think he was an alcoholic?
4: He was smashed.
0: When I got a taxi to the train station in Norwich this morning, and I was just chatting to the guy, it was all fine, and then he was like, "Yeah, that's £5.50.
4: With cheese!
0: He was like, "That's £5.50. So I give him a tenner, obviously £4.50 change, and he went, "Have you got 50p? Meaning like, yeah, so he can give me a fiver. And I didn't get what he was saying, and I just went, "No, you can just give me £6. So that I'm only paying £4 for some reason. I was tired. And then he went, "Yeah, but your thing's £5.50. And I was like, "Yeah, but I'll just have £6. And then I was like, "Oh, sorry, mate. Yeah, no, I realised. It was a bit like, you know the shit that

0: had a player sent off. I was like, oh yeah, I see what I've done there, ref. Yeah, yeah, no.
1: I just have £6, ref.
0: Right, I'm a cheese. I've got to show you that video in a bit.
2: What are you doing at the weekend?
0: Oh, just fucking bitching, mate. You?
2: Tom?
3: Oh, you're fucking hell, yeah. Jack, Tom's around for the weekend.
0: Oh, yeah. God. Hey! What, did you invite him around for brunch and then he stay until...
4: What are you doing that for?
0: I've got a nice little name for him.
1: Thanks,
0: Tom.
1: Man.
0: I just kind of thought of it. It might be shit.
1: It's probably
0: like,
1: be shit.
0: Why don't we call him? Because brunch is just after breakfast, isn't it?
2: Yeah.
0: So why don't we call him from brunch to breakfast? Because you invite him around for brunch, but he stays all the way through.
1: Catchy. I think that'll catch on.
0: Yeah. You like that?
2: No, he'll be there.
1: That's a good name.
2: Because he was staying around Friday tonight.
0: Yeah.
2: And then he's weaselly weighed in for a Saturday night as well.
1: You know, I was actually looking for another place to stay.
2: Why?
1: Because I didn't think you. Because you always moan about it. I didn't.
2: Oh,
1: want
2: I only joke, mate.
1: Oh, okay.
4: Yeah. Then what you say
1: it
4: to
1: hurts.
4: Me?
1: What you say
0: not
1: to me?
0: Not now,
4: mate. All right, I'll do it off air.
2: Yeah.
0: Don't poke me in the face. I've already got an infected nose. I don't want an infected face either.
2: But yeah, he's staying around for the weekend. So that'd luckily be... it's bank holiday, so I've got the Monday to recover.
1: You know, we're hitting up May 5th tomorrow night. Standard.
2: Yeah, playing Monopoly.
1: Well, Captain America. Private joke between us.
4: Let's go to a song.
2: Yeah. Get him out of this.
1: Front bottom, Peach. Peach.

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1: That was the front bottoms
2: with Peach,
1: which I'm a big, big fan of.
2: Who showed you the front bottoms?
1: I can't remember. I think Will did.
2: No, I don't think it was Will.
3: No, I hate them.
2: Oh, dear.
3: Oh, you keep telling me to get into them and I just can't.
1: Do you listen?
3: No, I've not really.
2: Tell you why I hate the Hummer.
3: Do you listen?
1: The Hummer? The Hunter?
2: No, I hate Hummers. They're just carbon footprint massive.
3: Once when I was at Avoncroft Park, which is a park near my hometown in Bromsgrove, Robert Earnshaw pulled up to the traffic lights in a Hummer and started getting with his girlfriend.
2: Who?
3: Robert Earnshaw used to play for Wales and West Bromwich Albion.

0: scored the quickest hat-trick in Premier League history.
1: Robert Earnshaw is the most Even disgusting still, looking man
0: no,
1: in
0: maybe
1: football.
0: Not the quickest hat-trick.
2: There's been a very quick one recently.
0: Yeah, no.
1: What, Andy Carroll, 7 minutes against Arsenal?
2: No, not that's quicker than that.
0: No, he scored a quick hat-trick against Charlton in 2004 to keep West Bromwich Albion in the league in the Great Escape era when they were bottom at Christmas.
1: Okay, so this show is obviously all about lad culture, about boozing, about not snoozing, doing all-nighters, if you will. And I think it's about time, because I've never actually been on one, it's about time I go on a lad's holiday myself. Which
0: never
1: I'm
0: been on one?
1: Never been on one. Never, ever been on one. And there's Clapham coming over in the corner. Oh. What the hell? What's going on? Oh, hello.
0: All right, Jack, mate.
1: Hello, mate, you all right?
0: Yeah, you, mate. Present, mate.
1: What's your name, mate?
0: Will Woody Woodpecker.
1: And you?
3: Tomo.
0: We're your...
3: Sorry, good at naming twice.
1: All right.
0: I can't remember what I call myself, but we're club 18 to 30 reps, mate, which are your fucking good time.
1: Oh, 18 to 30. So what's your sole purpose?
0: Just a fucking party, mate.
1: All right, I'm up for that.
3: Cut the bullshit straight to parties.
1: All right.
3: So a free drink is a fruit drink is a bud.
1: Oh, lovely.
0: No, yeah. Don't give him a bud, mate. You've got to give him a cocktail.
1: Oh.
3: A cocktail, is it?
1: Yeah, all right. What you got?
3: We've got some rum diddly umkin.
1: Yeah, I love that.
0: Rum diddly
3: yeah.
0: Well, the boss has provided those.
1: Can I just say you'll be the worst reps ever?
0: No, fuck, really? Shut your mouth, mate. You're in chaos now.
3: No, open your mouth, drink that, mate.
1: Oh, that's tasty.
3: Keep more of that.
1: Yeah.
0: So, you want a dentist chair, do you? But you don't even know what that is. Fresh meat!
3: Fresh meat, come here.
0: Fresh meat.
1: Yeah, this sounds fun.
0: Yeah, no, well.
1: Where are we?
0: Where do you want to be?
3: We're in Del Casafuba.
1: Well, he said Cavos.
0: Yeah, which is in Cavos.
3: Yeah, do you know?
0: Play the fucking game, mate.
3: You don't know that, mate. Look alive.
1: So, are you Danny Dyer or are you club reps?
0: Well, hey!
3: Same thing, innit?
1: You sound really like Nick Nevin.
0: Yeah,
3: you look like him a bit,
1: don't
0: you?
1: Yeah.
0: Yeah, he's alright, he is, but he can be a bit of a cunt.
4: You eat.
0: There's 27 steps, Jack,
1: right,
0: to having a lad's holiday.
1: Yeah, go on.
0: Rule number one, get off your fucking phone.
1: Yeah, I'm off.
3: Are you live tweeting this here?
0: What's he doing?
1: Just
0: what's he doing, Tomo?
3: Messaging his girlfriend.
1: No, I'm not messaging my
0: girlfriend. Rule 2, get rid of that.
1: What, the phone?
0: Yeah.
1: Can I just say to everyone? It's nice. No, sorry, it's the taxi driver talking, telling you about.
0: Yeah, okay. That's cool, mate, yeah, but yeah. No phones.
1: Alright, no phones.
0: Yeah, get rid of that.
1: Yeah.
3: So.
0: Like I meant.
3: Before you go on this holiday, because you're not here yet.
1: Oh, I thought I was.
3: But it starts with the airport on this list.
1: Oh, okay, right, at the airport. What happens at the airport?
0: Where are you flying from?
1: Stansted. Standard.
0: What are you
3: doing? I'm sleeping on this.
0: Alright, well, shut up. Are you at the airport, yeah?
1: Yeah, I know that.
0: We'll get there. What's the first thing you're going to do?
1: Have a bacon sandwich.
0: And? What are you going to down that with?
1: Water.
0: No!
3: No.
0: Mistake!
3: Au contraire.
0: Wrong.
1: Alright, go on.
0: Get that off him, Tomo.
1: Alright,
0: give him a personalised t-shirt as well. That's the first though, as well.
3: Here you are. Yours is called Little Droopy Knob.
0: 69 as well on the back of that.
1: Little Droopy Knob. Why 69?
0: Just because it's a sex position.
1: Oh, okay.
0: Cool. And that's a war.
3: When you lay down and put a butt on someone else's face and they put a butt on your face.
1: Perfect, yeah.
3: Yeah, 69.
1: Yeah,
0: so you're at the airport, you got your beer. What beer are you having?
1: Oh, I'll have can I have a Carling?
3: No, I have Strongbow.
1: Oh,
3: Strongbow. Yeah, beer. Strongbow beer.
1: Right, strong bro.
0: And now we're on the plane.
1: Oh,
0: we've landed.
1: Oh, right.
0: What are you wearing? Mate.
3: On the plane, you've got to be really loud and irritate every other passenger who was a bit sleepy.
0: Yeah.
1: What's the film on the plane?
3: It's not a short haul flight.
0: No, I think there's one.
3: There's one.
0: Marley and Me.
3: Mrs. Doubtfire.
1: Oh, what's this fucking Marley and Me?
0: That's
1: this is
0: it.
1: Shit.
0: That's it.
3: But bet Marley likes dogging.
1: Oh, I wish it was a bit of Charlie and Me, if you know what I mean.
0: Yeah, now we're talking.
3: There you are.
0: I'm getting it.
3: You are slowly getting it.
0: So now what we've got off the plane, we're getting our baggage. What's that? There's a rival group of lads with a different coloured t-shirt. They're personalised as well. They're going to the same place. You start to wire them up. You think... Go on.
1: Fucking mug.
0: Yeah. Why are they mugs?
1: You see you there, the tall one.
0: Yeah,
1: you're a little dick mug.
0: Why?
1: Because you've got a blue t-shirt on your mug, cunt.
0: Yeah. Well, my 69's better than your 69.
1: Yeah, but my 9's are more even.
0: Yeah, exactly.
3: Ooh, yeah,
0: what's next, Tomo?
3: Then you get on the coach, and then you've seen each people leave a different location. You think, I hope that blue mug's not going where I'm going. And you get off at the same place.
0: Excuse me, ref. How many birds at our hotel? 2. Bad mistake. Let's go to another one. That's what you got to say, Jack.
1: What?
0: You got to listen, mate. You got to get rid of that.
1: Sorry, I'm just texting the other lads to see how many bitches.
0: Yeah, that's fine. Yeah. Then we get to the hotel.
1: Yeah, we get to the hotel.
0: But you've already had too many. So you're peaking too soon.
3: You've been drinking on the coach.
1: Oh, boys, I'm just going to stay in.
0: Funny, if we drop the accents for a minute, when I actually went to Cavos, I peaked too soon because I had a drink called a head fucker. Maybe we should just play it like this, Tom. It's a bit easier for everyone.
1: Yeah.
0: Everyone alright?
3: Too old for this shit.
0: Yeah, yeah. So I peaked too soon.
1: What a show. When,
0: I downed a drink called a head fucker.
3: What's in the head fucker?
0: It's 10 shots, but then it's
3: fucking
0: it's
3: hell.
0: Really nicely topped up with a bit of lemonade.
3: Really nice topped up, as in just but it's not spilt.
1: 11th shot of lemonade. Like.
0: But I had that straight onto the first bar. Was sick straight away, but I'm on the curb. But then my mate won a bottle of champagne, and because every place has a penalty shootout competition, don't they, Tom?
3: No, I never experienced that.
0: Oh, it's just like someone puts up a net in. There's a poor bloke who just gets balls pelted at him all evening.
1: Really?
0: And you get the cheapest bottle of champagne. So my mate won that. So I'm on the curb being sick. All the head fuckers coming out.
1: One shot, two shot, three shot, four shot.
0: That's all coming out.
5: Yeah. 10.
0: And then they win the champagne.
5: Lovely splash of lemonade.
0: And then they just got the champagne and they just... So it's... And then I'm just like... With the champagne in my face. So I peaked too early. So you don't want to do that.
1: No.
0: So what drink are you going to have first?
1: I'll have a Carlin then, like I was up for in Spoons in Stanton.
0: No, I think you've got a good cocktail still.
1: All right, I'll have a strawberry daiquiri.
3: Ooh.
0: Yeah, all right, I can do that. And then one of the... Well, go on, interrupt.
3: When I was... I'm not interrupting.
1: You weren't actually talking, but...
3: When I went to COS with a friend, there's a certain bar we went to, which was very much... it was a all-you-could-drink thing. So you pay €15 and you have an hour. And you can drink as much as you want. But it's only of these certain cocktails. So you never really knew what was going in the cocktails. So you could never tell if you were getting done over. But my friend always was like, I need to get my money's worth. So he would just neck... And I was like... You know, even if you drink 5...
0: That's enough.
3: That's more than enough. But he's like, oh, no, I keep going back. And then 2 nights, he peaked too early and had to go back. And I went on 2 nights out by myself.
1: What, you went on out? Why did you always... Just
3: me and him went for... It was a bit of an error. We were originally booking it with a bunch of, like, 5 of us. They all dropped out and were like, should we still go? We're like, oh, we'll go for a week. We went there and then it was just, like, £50 more to stay for another 5 days.
0: Why did you always go on holidays
1: so
0: on your own?
1: You went for 11 days.
3: I don't go by myself. It went really, yeah. But then the weird thing was as well, another weird thing was, when we were there, because it wasn't really like, because he kept fucking up the nights out, we kind of, near our pool area, there was this old guy from Leeds. An old guy from Leeds, and basically like, we made friends with these two old guys from Leeds, really like kind of rough and ready guys, who are about 50s. We used to just spend some days just drinking with them, and it's just like, this is what could happen to us if things don't go right.
1: So, see, that I can't comprehend that. Like, how do you go out on your own?
3: It's hard.
1: I genuinely...
3: But I was like, I'm all the way here, he's fucked. I'm not going to then just be like, I'm going to go home now and just lay in the hotel and go to sleep. So I was just like, I'm just going to keep drinking. And we kind of met some people whilst we're there a bit, so I was kind of like, I'm just going to follow where they're... This night kind of goes.
1: Yeah.
3: And then I went back, and then I went... One night when I went back, he was laying on top of his bed, soaking wet, so I think he must have had a shower.
1: Yeah.
3: On top of his duvet... But laying like a Dracula with his arms crossed like that and feet straight and just completely naked. And it's just asleep like that. I was like, that's weird.
1: That is weird.
3: Should have took a picture of it.
1: Did the people not mind you tagging along?
3: No, I'm a fucking legend.
1: I was in Norwich once and I had this boy tag along to me. And you know when you're drunk, everyone's your best mate.
0: Exactly,
1: like,
0: yeah.
1: You're a lad, mate. You're an absolute lad. Like, this guy was German. And he was like best pals with us all night, and he came to all the clubs we were going. And then I don't know why it got so weird, but at the end of the night, he pulled up his arm. This sounds like bullshit. It's genuinely not.
0: The jet mate tattoo.
1: No, you can imagine what tattoo he had.
3: Oh, come on!
1: Oh, genuinely,
0: a swastika.
1: I swear down.
3: Yeah,
1: Will.
3: But that doesn't mean that.
1: He said that didn't mean that, but I was like, well, it's still a bit iffy. That's like if I had a tattoo of a bulldog in front of the Great British flag, it only means that's a dog and a flag, but it also means I want the Muslims out. In a way.
0: Allegedly.
3: Clip that.
0: Yeah, I
1: next week.
0: Love it. But yeah. Jack, can you tan?
1: Can I what?
0: Tan.
3: Fuck off, no.
1: Can I tan? Yeah, very well.
3: You tan?
1: Yeah.
3: I no, don't. You
1: yes,
3: don't.
1: I do. When I went to Tobago, I came back looking like...
3: Red.
1: Dwight.
3: Red. Like Dwight.
0: Also, one of the major points of going on a lad's holiday is going to the Token water park visit.
1: Oh, dear.
3: Yeah. I mean, then...
0: But I miss mine.
1: Toga.
3: Token.
1: Toga.
0: Toga.
1: Yeah, that's not...
0: It's a flume.
3: When I was there, we waited ages at the restaurant and we dined in a dash. I think it's the only time I've ever done that.
0: Oh, Tom, I thought better of you.
3: Well, it was really shitty service. It took ages and they weren't just doing it right. So we're like, you know what, bye. 2, please.
0: Tell you what I did, a dash
1: well,
0: off.
1: Only you and one other person did that.
3: Why does that make it...
1: makes it more grim.
0: I did a drip and dash.
1: What's that?
3: So you didn't pay the prostitute, you just pulled it out and ran.
0: That's disgusting, Tom. Again, you're really lowering the tone of this show.
1: I've come back from Amsterdam with more money than I left with.
0: I was put on a drip one evening in Cavos. You told me to bring this story up.
1: No, I didn't.
0: You did last week.
3: Mad fucker.
1: Oh, go on.
0: But yeah, I woke up naked with a drip in my arm on the one morning, and they were like, €60. I was like, well, I've got no clothes on, let alone any money on me. And I had to leave.
3: Were you just naked?
0: Yeah, well, they came in and took my clothes, so I just had to wear one of them gowns.
3: Everybody's dressing up, I'm wearing a gown.
0: But that was €60 for the drink.
1: Let's dissect that, right? You've gone out to a foreign country, right? Yep. Got absolutely hammered.
0: Right.
1: And their hospital service, or whatever you call it, right? Paramedics has had to put you on a drip, right? They've given you one of their...
0: Can I interject?
1: Given one of you...
0: No, can I interject?
1: And wait. And you're sitting there moaning and complaining, like, well, they fucking put me in one of them gowns. Stop being so...
0: No. I reckon it was a con, because...
1: Oh, here we go.
0: I went to the bar quite a lot called JC's, and the DJ was called DJ Madfucker.
1: Oh, he sounds like a great character.
0: He was a big...
3: Was he in charge of that drink at the beginning? Was it called?
0: Yes, yeah, the Headfucker, yeah.
3: The Headfucker was made by Madfucker.
0: Oh, you get the original Headfucker from DJ Madfucker.
1: This is like
3: it's like Russian Dolls. It's the Madfucker, the big Madfucker. He makes a little...
0: Yeah,
1: it's
0: yeah,
1: like
0: yeah.
1: A Roger Hargreaves series, if he's got a bit naughty.
3: Are they Hargreaves?
1: Roger Hargreaves.
3: I don't know.
0: Who's that? Who's Roger Hargreaves?
1: He created Mr. Men books.
3: Mr. Men. He created Mr. Men books.
0: That's fine, mate. I believe. I just didn't know who he was.
1: Yeah. Mr. Happy, Mr. Sad,
3: yeah,
1: yeah. Mr. Yeah, Headfucker.
3: You know what it is.
0: But yeah.
1: It's a good joke.
0: So he was there. But I passed out, and the story goes that this very burly, beardy, hairy man picked me up, walked me down the strip, and put me in the hospital. So I reckon he was in cahoots. Because for one night's stay, it was €60 for the drip.
1: Yeah.
0: And the only reason I had to pay that was because it was the time of swine flu, if you remember at the time.
1: Yeah.
0: And a few of the lads got swine flu, and they wouldn't give them the medication unless I paid my €60 drip fee.
1: So
3: your friends had swine flu?
0: Yeah, yeah. My one mate, Beb, we went for 2 weeks. Half the group went for 1 week. One lad, Beb, stayed out for an extra week. The first day he stayed
3: by
0: out.
3: By himself?
0: No, we were all there as well. Some of us
1: so he was
0: weeks.
1: Only meant to stay for a week.
0: Yeah,
1: and
0: yeah. He was like, I'll stay, I'm loving it.
1: Yeah.
0: Next day he got swine flu. He gets taken in an ambulance all the way to the main hospital in Corfu, which is an hour drive. Because he stayed an extra week, everyone's like, well, he's got no medical insurance.
1: Oh.
0: So we had to chip in, get a taxi all the way to Corfu, just to tell him, right, you were ill before you got here. And it's just all come out. And yeah. And then he stayed an extra week on his own. In a hospital.
1: On his own?
0: Yeah, yeah. £4,000. NHS paid it off. Fair play.
1: Did they actually?
0: Yeah, yeah. They wouldn't let him leave for ages.
3: I think
1: until he paid.
0: Yeah.
1: Well, how can they not let him leave?
0: Well, no, there was like arguing, but then they resolved something, and then he got back eventually.
1: Wow.
0: Bebs, if you're listening, he's not. He died in Corfu. Nah, he didn't. He didn't. He's still here.
1: Oh, that's quality. That.
0: Would you go on a nice holiday then, Jack?
1: After
0: that piss poor segment.
1: After all that, probably not.
0: Well, there's a lot of
3: good times can be had if
0: what are you doing, man?
3: This mic's. This one's broken. It's a piece of
0: fucking hell.
1: Right, walk round.
3: It's fallen off.
0: It's fine. Just let it drop.
3: All right, just let it drop. Shall I?
1: Oh, look, it's probably come off now. Look. What are you doing?
3: I don't know.
0: Ali, we might need your help. Fucking. Oh god, should we go to a song?
1: Wait,
0: what are you doing? Literally had it off.
3: It's come off.
0: Should you fuck around with it too much?
3: I wasn't fucking around with
0: you
3: it.
0: When are you messing around with it, Jack?
1: Honestly, the way you hold that, you think you're Freddie fucking Mercury.
3: I am.
1: Sometimes.
0: Exactly.
3: Next song. Nah.
0: Let's let you suffer, because you fucked this up for everyone.
3: Yeah. Your segment fucked it up, mate.
0: If you joined in a bit more, mate, it might have been a bit more beneficial.
1: Oh, God. Now let's have a little song.
0: Yeah, what do you fancy, mate?
1: Whatever you want, mate, really.
0: Yeah, what do you fancy?
1: How about...
0: Police. Are you reeling the show altogether?
1: Let's do a song for Tom, which he's going to be, because he keeps messing up the mic. That's So Lonely. So Lonely.

0: I don't think that's a song, mate. That's no, just a chorus, wasn't it?
1: What was that?
2: That's just me. What's happened there?
0: The song does start with a verse normally as well.
2: Fucking hell, Adam's sabotaging the show.
1: So, honestly, this is... Assistant producer Adam has put on more of a jingle than a...
2: What, 25, a sting. That was 25 seconds of The Police.
0: That was a sting of Sting.
2: Yeah.
0: In a way.
1: A Sting sting.
2: You know when you don't expect things to happen?
1: Yeah.
2: That was one of them.
1: Yeah.
0: That's how you were conceived, wasn't
1: like,
0: it?
1: I don't expect...
3: You're funny, man.
0: Yeah. Fun, man.
1: Like, I don't really expect you to be in a job next week, but...
2: Was that my fault, dickhead? No, I stick up for myself.
0: Oh, all right, you guys.
1: I know. I'm not saying that's your fault. I'm just saying you're very subpar a lot of the time.
0: So, today, do you know what got released today, guys? On Netflix, a big thing got released today on Netflix.
1: No.
0: Ricky Gervais is new film.
1: Never heard of him, eh?
0: You've never heard... Okay. Okay. Ricky Gervais' new film, Special Correspondence, was released today on Netflix.
1: Oh, okay. Is it good?
0: I watched 3/4 of it.
1: Yeah. Oh, tense.
0: And have you seen Extras?
1: Yes.
0: Have you seen Extras, Will?
2: Yes.
0: And you know when he acts in that play? 1 second.
1: For the listeners, the mic has just fallen down yet again, so Tom is moving position.
0: Does this sound right?
2: That's quite nice, yeah.
0: I don't mind this dynamic, I can stay here.
1: I prefer you over there.
0: I haven't got any headphones as well, so that sounds feels
1: I'll tell
0: weird.
1: You what, I'll bring you some headphones.
0: Cool. Well, in Extras, when he has
2: that... We could have done this, like, with a longer Police song, but there's only 25 seconds of that.
1: Yeah, but...
0: In Extras, he played in that film... Not in the film, when he's in that play. You know, I think it's one of the last ones, by... Who's the one that directs it, isn't it? Ian McKellen. Ian McKellen. You know how he acts in that? Very serious. It feels like he's doing that all the way through this.
2: Oh, so it's like a kind of piss tape, but then he is
0: It's supposed to be a comedy, but you straight away know what's, like...
2: Is he not doing a Gervais?
0: Not really. It's a couple, like... What? Give me... Proof pants then it's just like but it's very it doesn't seem to be much chemistry between old Eric Banner and Gervais in it. Didn't like it.
1: That's a shame.
0: Wasn't vibing it.
1: That's a shame.
0: But his The Office film looks actually pretty good, I think.
1: Does it?
0: The trailer, you've not seen it?
1: Oh, the trailer, yeah. I didn't know whether you'd seen something on Netflix. No.
0: I thought the trailer looked very good for The Office film.
1: Fair enough. Well, I'm going to have to check out Special Correspondence, and I'll let you guys know what I thought of it next week.
2: Yeah, please do, mate.
1: Yeah, so as the theme of the show is all about boozing, never snoozing, all-nighters, maybe fighters, I don't know. Lads, banter claws, put it up your snout like a bottle of Coke. We are going to be basically
0: talking... Ring.
1: Go on.
0: Ring.
1: Hello.
0: Hey, this is Jay-Z. I just heard your stuff and I want to sign you to a record label.
1: I will sign...
0: Do you like lemonade?
1: Wait. I do.
0: Do you like lemonade?
1: I will only sign if you let me...
0: Let you what?
1: ...see Beyoncé's left one.
0: I want to know what that means.
1: Her left chesticle.
0: Her left tit.
1: You're very British for Jay-Z.
0: Well, I probably won't let that happen because she's my darling wife.
1: Jay-Z would never say. I will probably not let you look at Beyonce's tits because she's my darling wife. He'll probably be like, you're Jehovah. What does he say?
0: It's your boy, Jay.
1: Jehovah.
0: You're not looking at her left tit for nothing. We're here.
1: For nothing. You ain't looking at her tits for nothing.
0: We're here.
1: That's your go-to, isn't
0: that
1: it?
0: That is my go-to. No, it's probably Miss Piggy my go-to.
1: Hiya! No, I mean
0: hey,
1: like...
0: Hey, Jay-Z!
1: Is that Beyonce? Hi, Beyonce.
4: Hello!
1: Can I see your left ear?
4: Oh, of course you can!
1: Kirby's getting jealous.
0: Hey, check later!
1: I cannot do that. When Trinford's turn up? Jesus. Yeah. No. What were we? Where were we with this? We're just putting a big.
2: You were talking about my first drink, Jack. What was your first ever alcoholic beverage?
1: Honestly, I can't remember.
2: Yeah, that's fine. That's a fair comment.
1: But I do remember the first time I ever got drunk. I was. Tom, you're doing a radio show, mate.
2: You are being a bit blasé today.
0: I need my notes.
1: Oh, dearie, walking around, picking up his phone and stuff. I remember I used to get drunk over a field. Just where everyone used to go.
2: Hovering over it.
1: No, stood on it.
3: Obi-Wan Kenobi.
1: Stood on it. And I remember once, there was a couple of lads there with a bong.
2: What's a bong, Jack?
0: Where's that ring, ring? Hey, it's Jay-Z. You talking about bongs?
1: Yeah, I'm talking about your ting.
0: Oh, wicked news. Hey, carry on with your show, please. Bye.
1: What was that? Is that like Peter Griffin laughing at you? No, there was a couple of guys there doing a bong, and they were like, Jack, do you want to do a bong? I was like, I've never bonged, I'll have a bong. So I had a little go at the bong, and my head floated off to another dimension.
2: Ooh. Yeah.
1: Side note, I was high. And Westy, my good friend Westy, put a lighter against my thumb, and I sat there on a bench, and he was burning my hand for about 30 seconds. I didn't feel it for some reason, and then I woke up the next day and I had a huge bubble of pus on my hand and a burn. And I said to him, I was like, oh, I don't know how I got that. I thought it happened in my bed somehow. So I've got like a bite or something. And Westy was like, oh, mate, I fucking was burning your thumb with a thing. I was like, yeah, that's cool.
0: Did Westy get the lighter to your nose?
1: No, that's an infection. Do Jay-Z again. It's funnier.
0: Hello.
1: What's your first drink?
0: My first drink was Bacardi Breezer. It was for New Year's. I think I was about 12. I was with my uncle and auntie, and you know, we watched the Newcastle game. I think it was Liverpool, Newcastle. And then there's another game for the New Year's kind of period. So it was the next game was a home game. So I said to my mum, oh, if Tom wants to stay for this, he can stay for the whole weekend and then watch the one on the New Year's Day. So I did, but they were going up to Scotland for New Year's, and they were just like, oh, so what do you drink? And I was like, I'm 12. I was like, okay.
1: Well, they said, what do you drink?
0: Well, they're like,
1: to a 12-year-old, what's your choice of beer then, son?
0: I don't really know why it happened, but I was like, oh, I want Bacardi Breezers. And they're like, oh, I might have had one before, like one Bacardi Breezer before.
1: Yeah.
0: And maybe in front of them with my mum there.
1: Yeah.
0: So maybe they're like, oh, maybe that's just all right.
1: Yeah.
0: So, but I went then, they like bought me like four or five Bacardi Breezers.
2: That's quite a lot for a 12-year-old.
0: Yeah, and I went then, I drank them all. And then, I didn't know about this, because obviously when you're at that age, you don't know these things, the kind of things you discover when you're later on. Like, I started minesweeping, like, wine and stuff like that at this party I was at.
1: A 12-year-old nicking wine?
0: I was the only kid there, it was all adults there.
1: Like, you'd had your first taste of heroin, you were just like, I need more.
0: I was like, I need more, I don't know what I was doing.
1: I never knew that minesweeping, I've only recently found this out when I think Will or you mentioned it before. I thought that was somehow something I made up, minesweeping. I just maybe just heard it and copied it. I didn't know that was the actual term that everyone knew.
2: That's the terminology.
0: So you made up dancing as well, didn't you?
1: Dancing? Nah, just jamming, mate. It's me, jamming.
0: What's that mean?
1: Fingering.
2: Jack, what was your first night out? Do you remember your first time entering a club?
1: Yes, I do.
2: Was it the waterfront?
1: No, it wasn't. It was a place called Mercy, which Tom will know. It's
0: I filmed there.
1: Imagine Pasha pushed into like
2: which one's Pasha, like Ibiza,
1: a big one pushed into a little local one. So it's like it's the big one, but it's local. Like
2: right, okay.
0: A big one into a small one.
1: What? Yeah, pushing a big thing into a small. Come on, Will. Right, you know what went on Tuesday. I went to this place and I kissed this girl.
0: She liked it.
1: I didn't know what dancing was.
2: That's a fair comment.
1: So I didn't know. I didn't know that.
0: Okay.
1: When you dance with a girl in a club, I'd heard that phrase, but I didn't know that meant going up to her and like grinding her from behind. So I went up to her.
2: Well, you can do other things.
0: Grinding her from the front.
2: Don't have to just go in.
1: Grinding her in the mouth. It's up to you. Girls actually have no say. I'm joking, Will. Do you want me to press the dump button?
2: Doesn't work.
1: Oh, gutted. No.
2: Yeah,
1: so
2: for you.
1: What?
0: Carry on.
2: It's not really childish, for you.
1: I'm the villain Fubar deserves, alright? Remember that. So I was up to this girl and we were dancing and I grabbed her hand and like twizzled her around.
2: Yeah.
1: You know that?
2: Yeah.
1: I just remember that being embarrassing because one of my mates came up to me and went, who do you think you are, Danny from Greece? And I was like,
0: Did I ever tell you guys about that dance off I was involved in that one night?
1: What, after you had all those breezers, geezer?
0: No, it wasn't my Scottish piss up, no. It was, did I tell you about this? I went to this night which was called Peaches and Cream night. It was on a Sunday night in Cambridge in this really chavy club.
1: Sounds grim.
0: And we went there because it was just the only night that was going on. And it was kind of a very urban night.
1: Oh, I know what you mean. Yeah, I got you, fella. Yeah.
0: I went there and I'm a very the ultra,
5: not urban,
0: ultra white kid. And I went there and
1: anti-urban
0: people. We were doing this really stupid dance, and then this kind of dance off kind of happened between us and this other group of people.
1: What kind of group?
0: Just a big group of lads, and I ended up doing a bit of shitty like primary school breakdancing thing, which actually looks alright. And yeah. Then at the end, and this sounds like a lie,
1: yeah,
2: but then, surely not,
1: because it is.
0: It's not a lie.
1: Go on.
2: And then why are you reading it off notes?
1: That's Yahoo Answers. Go on, mate. Carry on.
2: Oh come on, we've said a lot worse
1: than
2: that. Get off your eye, Oscar.
0: Right, well, maybe just listen to the fucking story. And then, so I finished, and then they all went, "Hey!" Did that kind of thing
1: sarcastically,
0: then,
1: like
0: no. And then this big fat guy came up to me, and he just went like shook my hand afterwards. And then this girl that was with him started dancing with me, but then within 20 seconds, she knew I couldn't dance and realised that I was just shit, and then she's walked off.
2: Oh, so she thought you did have a chance.
0: She thought that I was a good dancer. Came over.
1: She thought you're pretty urban. You turned out not to be so urban. So she trotted off.
0: Yeah, she didn't trot off. She wasn't a pig. She galloped away.
2: I still don't know how to deal with girls. Even like, I don't take compliments very well.
0: When do you get them?
2: When I was in my band, this girl came up to me and she was like, "Oh, I really enjoyed your set tonight. Have you got any CDs?" I was like, "No, I've got a badge though. If you want one."
1: A badge?
2: Yeah. And then she was just like,
0: "Put it on you!" And you stab her. She's like, "Oh, sir."
1: I just made it on Badgett. Yeah. You remember Badgett?
0: No.
1: You can make your own badges.
2: Nicket, Maddie, Badgett.
1: Bop, that was Bop It.
2: No.
0: Bop It.
2: No. But yeah, she just walked off. Should have been the one.
1: She couldn't have been.
2: Why?
1: She just wouldn't have been.
0: You know, they say that everyone has a certain one in the world.
1: Yeah.
0: Well, I think it doesn't apply to everyone.
1: I reckon the world is like. I reckon there's just one more boy than there is girls, and you're that boy.
0: There's an odd amount of humans in the world, and yeah. Will is the odd human.
1: He's the odd one.
2: Should
1: we try
2: to die alone?
1: Nah, not alone, just surrounded by people that hate him.
0: No, there'll be one nurse there from the junior doctor strike, and he's like, "Fuck's sake, she'll be there witnessing that."
2: What, so I'm going to die young?
0: No.
2: What, so you think the strike's going to carry on for the next 65 years?
0: To be honest with you, I think it will carry on. Well, 65 years? That's a quite long year, isn't it?
1: Yeah.
2: 90? I think we'd all live to 90 with the current state of medical health. Tom? Your thoughts?
0: I don't know.
2: Tom, your thoughts?
0: 90.
2: Do you want me to turn you up? I can't hear you. Tom? Sorry, yeah, I'm getting you now.
1: I was actually sticking up for you and saying I don't think you'll die alone.
2: No, I'm sorry.
0: Do you honestly not think
1: you'll just be surrounded by a lot of people that hate you. Go on.
2: Well, you been for a drink, mate?
0: I'm kidding, Will. You'll find a lovely young lady one day.
2: I hope so, because the nights get cold.
0: Thing is,
1: you'll find one. They just won't give a shit about you.
0: You just... Why don't you stick with one girl?
2: Yeah. Try it, Tom.
1: Look, listen, right? All jokes aside, I just want to bring it back to normal now. When we finished a show last Friday and we was walking down North Road and you lit a fag up, you were saying...
2: I thought you'd be genuine then.
1: No,
2: then I realised I didn't walk home with you. Gig's up, my friend.
1: No, I don't want to like put words into your mouth, so I'm going to quote you. I've written it down here, actually.
2: You're just looking at the running order.
1: No, I'm not. These are the notes. These are the walk home notes. And
2: we're forever making walk home.
0: Because some of the things he said was pretty out there. Go on, tell me.
1: You turned to me and you said, "I fucking hate being a 60 a day man, Jack. It does my lungs right in." Then you put Benson and Hedges though, sick things. Then he said, "I think I can't actually, I can't actually stay with one girl because I'm always linking." And it says here, "Too many gash." So I don't know why you'd refer to girls as too many gash, but I find that slightly offensive.
0: He always says to me, just instead of saying names, he just says numbers out of 10. So, so 7's coming around tonight.
1: Yeah.
0: The other night I had a 2.
1: Yeah, it's like, come on.
0: A number 2 all over a chest.
2: It's getting weird, man.
0: Go ahead, move on.
2: It's quite good for you two saying that from the security of a relationship. It's hard out there being a single man.
0: Well, you've had many opportunities to tie some people.
2: wrong turn of phrase.
0: Yeah, I think you just like the single lifestyle. Well.
2: No, I do. My ultimate team is very much rewarded for my single life.
1: Yeah.
2: Giroux up front.
1: See, I wouldn't joke about Will's single life if I thought he genuinely gave a shit about it.
0: Yeah.
1: Exactly. You go on so many dates and you could, like...
0: I'm sure there's some reason why girls go on dates
1: for time, couldn't you?
2: You what, mate?
1: If you wanted to, you could link the same gal for time.
0: I hate it when you talk.
1: I'm trying.
0: But it sounds rank when you say it.
1: Shut up, fam. I'll come around here, mate. I'll wipe that smoke off your little face, fam.
0: Is this you being rude, man?
1: Come on, mate. Look, listen,
0: you hang out with Nick Nevin once.
1: Listen, fam. Since Vooge came in last week, we've been linking up on the BBMs and, it's just things gone
2: lovely
1: down.
2: Lovely lad, Vooge, wasn't it?
1: Yeah, safe.
2: Might I see him again?
1: Yeah, I might do the rest of the show like this, you know?
2: Just no, no, please.
0: Natural. It's
2: rad. I'd rather you do Scouse and I hate your Scouse.
1: Bruv, yeah. It's natural. You told me once my Scouse was fucking sick.
0: It is good. I think Scouse is pretty impressive. Better than your Scouse. Do you do Scouse?
2: No, it's not a fucking competition.
0: No, it is. When you talk about him like that, in front of me.
1: Hey, let's not get wavy. Let's not get wavy. Listen, it's time for a little bit of Gracious K. I'm talking about the fucking migraine skank, brother.

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2: Oi, oi!
3: Yeah, what are you saying, fam?
2: Absolutely. Fuck up, man.
4: You thought that was gone. That's not done.
5: That song was
4: horrendous.
2: That was my cover song from 2009.
4: Was it actually?
2: Yeah.
5: Was that your anthem of the weekend, was it?
2: Anthem of the two weeks, mate. Jesus. 14 nights out. Yeah, fucking
5: hell.
2: You
5: go out every single night?
2: Even the night after the drip. I wasn't drinking big then.
5: Well, you don't drink big now.
2: No. So imagine what I was drinking 8 years ago.
4: A shot you'd done.
2: Nah, two shots.
4: Should we talk to the guest?
2: Yes.
5: This is the section of the show where we speak to... We did say unsigned artists, but we think maybe it's a bit nice to say independent artists, because you don't need to be signed now to do well in the biz.
4: No.
5: You know that, Jack?
4: Yeah.
5: No, you're not signing. Your song smashed the fuck out of the charts.
4: Yeah.
5: Didn't they, Jack?
4: Pretty much. Yeah.
5: So keep that level of energy up, Jack, and we're going to be talking to Joe Leonard.
2: Hello, Toby.
6: Hello, mate. You all right?
2: Yeah, how are you doing?
6: Yeah, not too bad.
2: Whereabouts are we calling you from in the country?
4: Well, we're calling him from Caledonian Road.
2: Fucking hell,
4: no
2: speak to him.
4: Well, ask the question properly and you'll get a good answer.
2: That's all right.
4: Hello, Toby, mate, you're right, it's Jack.
6: You all right, Jack?
4: Yeah, whereabouts are you? Oh, yeah.
6: I'm just stopping off and then I'm going to be heading to Mansfield tonight for a show. My first Mansfield show, which I'm not sure how it's going to go, but it'll be good fun.
4: Oh, wicked. Lovely stuff.
2: Is it headlining that one, is it? What's the setup down there?
6: Yeah. For some reason, I got in contact with them in September and they didn't reply with a date in mind. But then I just, like this week, and they said, well, we've got this Friday if you're free, but you have to play a set. So I was like, well, that's no problem. I'll just play my entire album. And then next thing I know, I'm heading up there tonight.
4: Smashed it!
6: Yeah. That's what it's all about, isn't it?
2: Lovely stuff. So... I think you were part of a band before, didn't you? So what made you want to go solo?
6: Well, what it is I've always been like a drummer, and when I was at university I studied drums, never was really interested in guitar, and then I just bought a guitar when I was at uni with a student loan, as everyone sort of wastes away their money, and I bought with investment, and during my time at uni I was just like bits and pieces and stuff and started writing songs and got really, really into it. Left uni, wrote an album for no reason other than that I just enjoyed it, and then I started playing these songs live and people were connecting with them, and now I'm playing all over the country and just loving like showing people my songs and my story, and it's going really well.
5: Awesome. Is there any particular, like, is anywhere in the country you find kind of vibes your music a lot more and you kind of get the most out of the crowd? Is there certain places you get?
6: I mean, I've got quite a good thing in Leicester because I moved there last year, and then as I sort of gigged more I got a few more people that would come out to like most shows, that because my music is quite personal, a lot of people connected to my lyrics in Leicester because they knew me as a person, they knew my story, and that translated onto their friends and they've introduced me to their friends and stuff. And I think Leicester is probably the one place that I go to and kind of know that I'll get a good turnout.
4: Do you think?
6: But I played a solo. Sorry.
4: Sorry, I didn't mean to cut you off. Do you think the music is the winner in Leicester, or do you think they're all just buzzing because of the football and that overflows?
6: I don't know. Football really took off, but I mean, there's a huge buzz in the centre of Leicester at the moment. There's bunting everywhere.
4: Every
6: shop is painted blue, and there's like flags everywhere. It's
4: your poster all over the bloody place.
6: Not so much.
4: It'll come. You'll get there.
6: It'll come.
4: What was the first song? So think back to many moons ago. What was the first song you ever wrote? What inspired you to pick up a pen and?
6: I love rap music. When I was about 8 or 9, and I like was just writing raps in my brother's room, and just, you know, he was putting on Fetter Nun scratch records, and I was just rapping over sort of really old sort of old school rap.
4: Okay.
6: But that was probably the first time I was actually consciously writing songs. And it wasn't until I was like 13, 14 where I started writing to like guitar and things like that, just getting my mates around and saying, right, I can't play guitar, but I'm going to write something if you know, sort of play some chords from that.
4: Yeah.
6: So that was like, I think it was probably about 3 or 4 years where I didn't write.
4: Oh, wicked.
6: Just many raps, because you don't need to do any music for rap over anything as long as there's a beat.
4: Are you still into rap?
6: I suppose so. I mean, I was brought up on Eminem and Limp Bizkit, so that's kind of like the foundation.
2: Limp Bizkit.
4: Have you ever heard a sick rap called Hip to Be a Hipster?
2: Fucking hell.
6: I haven't, but I will have to check it out.
4: Check it out.
2: Toby, don't, mate. Your ears will bleed.
4: No, check it out. Just a little venture I once went on, and we got number one in the iTunes comedy chart for many, many, many months. So
5: months?
4: Yeah, we'll say months.
2: A couple of seconds, wasn't it, mate?
4: You say you're doing a show tonight. Are you you're touring an album at the moment, or...?
6: The album's not out yet. It's due to be released, I said originally May.
4: Yeah.
6: I'm probably going to release it off my own back, to be honest. I've done enough research into what record labels want and what they're looking for. And I think at this stage in my life, like, I'm nowhere near big enough to be taken on by a label. They wouldn't touch me.
4: Right, okay.
6: Just mainly because I haven't got the following yet.
4: Yeah.
6: And I'm not making money, so I'm not going to make money for anyone else.
4: Right, yeah.
6: But for that reason, I think releasing it on my own means that I get to do it in my own time. I get to put everything I've got into it, all the resources I've got.
4: Yeah.
6: I get to release which songs I want to release in the order that I want to release them. It's just a whole lot of element of freedom.
4: Yeah,
6: which I think
4: when
6: you're a singer-songwriter, you have.
4: Yeah, yeah.
6: So I'm going to release it off my own back.
4: Okay.
6: I'll probably push a music video in the next couple of weeks. I've already got back for 2 weeks.
4: Lovely stuff.
6: And then probably another single that I'll release on iTunes.
2: Oh, lovely stuff. Well, thank you very much, Toby, for speaking with us. The line's a bit dodgy, mate, so we'll have to try and catch up with you in a couple of weeks, but we hope the gig goes well in Mansfield tonight.
7: Oh, no, he's gone, Toby.
2: Oh, he's gone. Oh, no. Well, that was Toby Leonard.
4: Is he gone?
2: Yeah, we'll have to...
5: Throw it to a song?
2: Yeah, please.
4: Oh, bless, I can't believe...
2: What?
4: I can't believe what? Well, we just fucked it at the end.
5: No, we didn't.
2: We didn't. The line's touching.
5: The line was dead.
4: Okay, cool.
2: Just cut him off. That's fine. We'll go to... This is Toby Leonard with Pain Relief.
4: I like this.

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1: Ooh, that was a bit dark and deep and mystical. I quite like that. That was Toby Leonard with Pain Relief.
2: Yeah,
1: sorry about the breakup there. Not the breakup in the song.
3: The phone line was a little bit shady, but...
2: Why have you got a spade in your hand?
1: A spade?
2: We keep digging away there.
1: Oh, I don't know.
2: Ah, cool, man. No, that was Toby. Yeah, the line was a bit dodgy. He was on his way to Mansfield to play to a
3: sellout
2: crowd.
3: That's what you get with these rock and rollers, Will. It's always a good line. Well, there's a good line backstage, if you know what I mean, boys.
1: Ooh. Ladies.
2: You're speaking to a rock and roller yourself.
1: Yeah.
2: You remember anyone? Paper me. Shapes?
3: Oh, every week you go on about your old band.
1: Terrible.
2: Still, come on, man.
3: Newsflash, no one cares.
2: Someone does.
1: Someone does. Someone cares about it enough to download your stuff and then delete it because it's given their ears.
2: That's really harsh, illness. Jack, mate.
1: No, it's not.
2: It is.
1: Don't call me Jack, mate. I'm not your mate.
3: Aww.
2: Well, I'd call you Jack, mate. I'd call you Jack if you were my mate.
1: What are we doing now, then?
2: I'm waiting for Robbie.
3: Old Robbie Knox is here to stay.
2: We're doing the theme. Fucking hell, don't you, mate?
3: You alright? Keeping you up all night.
1: Sure, so fucking boring.
3: So you were up till 5:30 last night, were you, Jack?
1: Yeah.
3: Why?
1: Spliffs, blinds.
3: Spliffs!
1: Nah, I don't know, mate.
3: I was
1: just watching a couple of documentries, so I got carried
3: what about?
1: Away.
3: Have you seen the new Louis Theroux? What do you think of it?
2: Oh, I watched that.
3: Let's talk about that.
2: Very sad.
3: Do you agree with me that I kind of didn't like the fact he did it in England?
1: Why?
3: Didn't feel that it was the same kind of production as his American one. I didn't think it was done in the same kind of way.
1: Here he is.
3: He looks staggering in with two beers in his hand.
1: After talking about the Louis Theroux documentary.
4: Talking about booze.
3: Drinking yourself to oblivion, the documentary was called.
4: Giving it a go.
1: Have you seen the new Louis Theroux documentary?
4: No, but people used to tell me I look like Louis Theroux.
2: Oh, I was just about to say. When
3: really?
2: There are certain features.
1: Really?
4: When I don't have... Oh, I have a beard now. I've got my stash hanging.
3: No.
4: Has anyone got any glasses?
3: Louis doesn't usually have his hands on his face.
4: Can I borrow some glasses?
2: Jacob?
4: No.
2: We'll go. We'll do it in the song.
3: No, he's bringing them in.
1: This is all visual.
4: If you're on the webcam, you're having a great show.
1: Yeah.
4: Thank you.
1: Right, let's put these on. Robbie's putting them on the glass.
2: Shit!
1: Louis!
3: He's here.
2: Louis.
3: Where's Robbie gone?
4: Hello, I'm Louis Theroux.
3: That's how he talks.
4: Hello. Oh, sorry, do you want to take a photo? This is amazing for the
3: tweet that. Oh, yeah, is his own personal Snapchat?
1: Yeah, I do see it in the eyes now.
3: Yeah.
1: Yeah, and the nose.
4: I don't see how people can wear glasses. They make give me a headache.
1: Yeah, because them ones are specific to him.
3: That's how they work.
1: How you been?
4: Yeah, I'm very well, thank you. Just been in the pub, my friend Desi.
1: What, next door?
4: The pub across there, Shitty Beers.
1: Oh, lovely stuff. Got much planned for weekend?
4: I'm going to go and watch Morris dancing on Sunday morning, 5 a.m.
3: Norris dancing?
1: Why 5 a.m?
4: Because that's when it is, and I can't really dictate the schedule of the Morris men.
1: Why?
4: Mayday dawn, they do their dance.
1: Do they?
4: So, yeah. I've got a Ford in my village, not a car, like a river thing people drive through, and the May Day Morris dancing happens at like sunrise then, which is 5 something, so I'll be there.
1: You're going to be shattered, aren't you?
4: Yeah, exhausted. Probably won't go. I went last year, which I was quite surprised by, but I don't know.
1: Did you like it enough last year to go again?
4: Yeah, it was quite nice, because there were like 100 people there, which I thought was quite a big turnout. I don't know what the general turnout for 5 a.m. Morris dancing is, but that seemed good to me.
1: Yeah, it seems like a good average.
4: So I thought I'd go again,
1: Fair enough. Well,
4: you guys, will you be there?
3: No, sir.
1: Probably not, I'll probably be asleep.
4: No,
1: fair enough.
2: I'm all right, mate.
1: I do want to know, you've brought in a couple of beers.
4: Yeah.
1: Lovely, because as you know, we're talking about lad culture a bit today. Have you ever been on a lad's holiday?
4: I have. I went when I was at university. Oh, is there music?
1: Yeah, a little bit, yeah. If you want.
4: I thought it might be Chumbawamba.
2: No, not allowed to play that anymore.
3: Copyright!
1: Yeah, we've killed that anyway.
4: I went when I was at university. I went on a lad's holiday to Calella, perhaps pronounced in Spain.
1: Wow.
4: It cost £115 each. That included all your drinks.
3: What?
4: And travel.
1: And hotel.
4: Yeah.
3: Was that
4: for a week?
3: Hell. Was that a lot of money in those days?
4: Not trying
3: to be a dick.
4: I wasn't
3: trying to be a dick.
4: No, it was. That's never been a lot of money. but we went on a coach. And basically what happened was the company that did it did holidays for old people, basically. Oh. And we found this deal and we went on it. And old people will go along and have a few drinks, but we went and had like a lot of drinks.
1: Yeah.
4: So we kind of won.
3: You did.
4: Oh, we met a man called Dr. Funk.
1: What did he do?
4: He ran a bar called Dr. Funk's.
3: He prescribed
1: self-titled.
4: He was the doctor of funk. He made cocktails. It was the only bar that wasn't awful in this godforsaken resort.
1: Did they get you funked up at all?
4: Yeah, they got me tipsy.
3: I'm just picturing Disco Stew.
1: Disco Stew.
4: It was a bit like that.
2: Were you just surrounded by old people?
4: Yeah, pretty much.
3: Was there any, like...
4: I mean, it wasn't a classic holiday, but it was £115 for all your drink, which...
1: Did any of you get...
4: I'll spend an hour, really, now, because I'm kind of big time.
1: Any of you get your...
4: I'm really not.
1: Endeth away?
3: Yeah,
4: just my
3: get to
4: a friend of mine whose name I won't mention, although the chance of him listening is pretty low, but he had relations with a girl while
3: allegedly
4: he had relations with a girl who was the mother of a 13-year-old child. This woman was on holiday with her child at the time.
3: Oh,
2: I had that in Cavos. There was a mother and daughter combination in our hotel,
3: and.
2: Nothing, there was just a bit. I think it's a very strange setup to go on that sort of holiday.
4: In fact, I went on a holiday with four people, less eventful than another time, but one of the guys was the same one, and he had sex with another mother in a swimming pool. And this is a time when we were not of age of mothers. So,
1: oh, wow.
4: Yeah.
3: Wow.
1: That is grim.
3: Wow.
4: Wow. If you like having sex with mums, I mean, get advice from him, because he's really into it.
2: Taking it all in.
1: Yeah.
3: He's taking it all in.
1: I don't know if I should go on a lad's holiday. I've never been on one.
3: But you see, lately.
4: They're really good.
1: Are they?
4: It depends what the lads are. If it's like idiots, then no, it won't be.
1: Because I got invited on one with, I don't know if you heard, Nick Nevin and Dapper Laughs.
4: Sounds brilliant.
3: You invited on with that guy Adrian, weren't you?
1: Yeah. He's too nutty for me, I mean.
2: First one's always the best, though, isn't it?
3: Yeah.
2: Because you get there and it's just a fresh experience.
3: Robbie, were you drinking every night and every day?
4: We were drinking every night, but then in the middle of it, because we were drinking... Basically, it was free drinks till midnight, so we started drinking around lunchtime, and we were pretty tipsy by midnight.
1: Mm.
4: And then one night, we thought we can't... Like, in the middle of the holiday, we thought we need to have a break. Let's have a night off. And Dr. Funk and the other guy...
3: Oh, not Dr.
4: The other guy there, weren't there, fit porno bloke, who looked like an attractive guy from a pornographic film. We saw them, and they were really excited to see us. They go, hey, boys, you're coming in for a party, yeah! And we were like... No, mate, we're just going to go to the beach. And it was like, have you ever seen an episode of Friends with Fun Bobby in it? No.
2: Tom?
4: A lot of references, we're not getting here. No, it was just, we were just really boring, and it turned out that we were only interesting if we were drunk, so...
3: Oh.
1: He doesn't... Doctor, did he have the qualifications for that title?
4: I didn't check with the GMC or whatever.
1: You didn't do a background check?
4: No, I didn't.
1: What are you trying to say?
3: No.
1: Go on, have a go.
2: I wonder why that fucking mic's breaking.
4: What's he doing there, Mike?
1: He honestly moves
2: the mic stand off earlier.
4: What did he do that for?
3: Because it's
4: arrogance.
1: He moves it about like he's Mick Jagger, honestly. Look at him.
3: It's like Freddie Mercury earlier, wasn't it?
1: Yeah, but it's a new joke, new day. It's not a new day. Don't worry about it. Can you remember your first ever drink?
4: I think I probably can. I think I was probably about 18, perhaps.
3: Oh, really?
4: I know, because I'm
1: the loser.
4: Yeah, exactly. And I was on just to make myself slightly more of a loser. I would have been 17, but to undo that slightly coolness, I was on with some scouts from a sort of scout camp. Well, it wasn't really sort of. It was some friends I used to hang around with when we were at scouts, and then we got too old for scouts, but we used to just keep going on the scout camp because we were kind of cool. Do we get out?
1: He's drinking alcohol there now.
3: What was the drink?
4: We drank a bit of cider. It was cider. Massive, like, 3-litre bottle of White Lightning or dry.
1: Oh, something. That is grim.
4: Yeah.
1: That is grim.
3: Mine was Bacardi Breeze in my first one.
1: Yeah, we know.
4: What about you, Jack?
1: I can't remember my first drink.
4: No?
1: Nah.
3: It's milk, wasn't it?
1: Yeah.
4: Because you were pissed.
1: That's already pissed, yeah. First, it's a show all about first, so we're going to go
3: really?
1: There. Like, the first sexual encounter.
3: Didn't do that for any of us.
4: Define encounter.
1: No, but I'm not talking, I'm not actually, I phrased that wrong. Not, have you ever had a one-night stand? What was the first encounter? Was there anything funny happen? If not, like, no, we'll move on.
4: What do you mean by that encounter? Define encounter, like touching of genitals?
1: Yeah.
3: Is it a sexy...
4: Nothing funny, really. I mean, I don't know. I don't know what you're after. I don't know what to give you.
1: Neither do no. I.
4: Not really. So, I mean, I have had
3: Jack,
4: sex the girl.
3: Jack, why don't you give an example of a funny sexual encounter with you, and then Robbie might be like, hello, I've got one, I can say one back.
1: So,
3: like sexy tennis.
1: I don't have any funny ones. Every time I've had sex, it's been very natural. It's been very
2: consensual.
1: Very classy. Obviously, Will. Yeah. Come on.
2: Yeah, no, just reaffirming.
4: I've got something quite funny, but I'll tell you after we've...
2: Rob! Okay,
1: yeah.
2: So it's radio.
4: Yeah. Sorry, Evan.
1: Yeah, you?
2: You told us to put it on the sheet.
3: Yeah, you were like, let's talk about sex this week. I'm really
1: horny. I'll tell you what I've got on my notes.
4: Foobar.
1: Right? I won't...
2: Rob spilled...

0: evening. Right. And we went there. We went to a bar on the sort of seafront at about 8 o'clock at night on a Saturday. And there were two people having sex up against the fruit machine at 8 o'clock at night. And if any part of you thinks that sounds quite attractive and hot, it was not. That it was like the worst people in the world having sex. It was the least attractive thing in the world.
1: Oh, oh God. Where I used to, when I used to live at my mum's house with my sister, there was a... here we go.
2: Now we're all sex stories!
1: We lived right behind the back of the council. Do you know what the council is? Like the local place where you go and you sort things out. You sort out your...
0: Yeah, no, I know what a council... I know what
3: are you explaining that?
0: I know what the concept of local government is.
1: So I was in a house.
2: David Cameron.
1: Well, it had a roof.
0: Do you know what democracy is?
1: So, but the council had a big car park at the background. For anyone who doesn't know what a car park is, that's where you put cars.
0: Well, all right, Einstein, what's a car?
1: I'm stalling, What's a car, Tom? He doesn't know that.
0: He doesn't know, does he? Ah, no.
2: You fucking slag.
1: There's a council and a car park behind. So my bedroom overlooked it. One night, my sister's in this room, I'm in this room.
2: Ooh.
1: Shut the see, straight away I know he's going to do a joke like that's rank. I can hear like, So I think it's an owl.
4: Tony owl.
2: Snowy.
1: A horny owl, yeah, definitely. So I thought, I didn't think much of it. And then after a while, my sister's come running through. She's banged on my door and gone, Jack.
2: Johnny Johnny's.
0: I thought that was what it was going to be.
2: I've run out of Femidoms. Karen.
4: Well, that's a big tick going on this.
1: She was like, look outside. There's a guy bumming someone. So I've looked outside. But it was only a guy just fucking a girl from behind. But I thought, like, she was like 15, 16 at the time. And I thought, I'm so glad you just don't understand the world yet. Like, and then it made me appreciate her a bit more. I turned around and went, that's not bumming, this is bumming.
4: Fuck's sake. I don't know, where'd you stand on that?
2: He just did that to make me laugh.
4: When I did media law at uni, I did not. I just panic a lot.
2: You keep mentioning Needy and Law.
1: Yeah, like you know about
4: it. He put it up last week, gingerbread.
2: Just didn't say Jake, you said earlier.
4: No, I said gingerbread earlier.
1: Why do you keep calling Tom gingerbread and gingerbread?
4: You're just making me angry.
1: All right, carry on with your shit.
0: Gingerbread make you angry. I don't get the connection.
4: Don't you start.
1: Carry on about your
0: shit. Do it one, mate.
1: Carry on with your story.
4: That was it.
2: I did Needy and Law once.
0: Was that your story? You did media law?
4: No, but it's just about you fucking your sister. I mean, one week we're talking about Jews in a Pizza Hut and stuff. I just get... When I'm on air, I feel a bit edgy. That's all I'm trying to say. And I'm just flicking through those textbooks in my mind.
0: Well, I thought there were no rules on FUBAR. Yeah. I thought you do what you want.
4: Laws of the land, Robbie, that we have to adhere to.
0: I thought this was an ungovernable republic.
2: Right, guys, it's getting a bit moody in
4: this
2: here.
4: This is SeaWorld.
2: I think we should go to Larrick in Love.
4: Oh, fucking hell, Tom's producing.
2: Happy as Annie.
4: Do you want to do that, Jack? Or?
1: You know it's a fucking shit show when Tom's taking the moral high ground. Jesus.
2: That bum's just a cunt.
0: Tune.

0: And I was sick all over the floor.
1: Oh, God.
2: And I've never been back since.
1: And my sister never said thanks. So, Robbie, we're not saying, like, you're the antithesis of a lad, aren't you? You're not a lad. You drink.
0: I think I'm pretty much like dapper laughs. I'm proper lad.
1: I would have thought, like, if I had to put, like, going back to the wrestling thing, if I had to put enemies, I would put Dapper and you. I'd say you're a very different kind of guy.
0: I wouldn't say enemies. I don't.
1: Not enemies, but you're like the opposite.
0: I wouldn't say I'm particularly laddish.
3: No. Not a gentleman.
1: Ironically,
0: laddish. That's saying I did work on a, what we might be considered quite a laddish football show for a while, but I don't know.
2: Mm.
0: I wrote an article for the Huffington Post about laddism.
1: Yeah.
0: It was all right.
2: I'd say Soccer AM is laddish, but it's inclusive as well. It's not too.
0: I think that's the difference. And this is sort of the argument in my Huffington Post article that laddism was once an inclusive movement that was quite empowering for women as well, like ladettes and all that sort of stuff. And you guys were a bit young, but there was a sort of time when women wouldn't really drink pints in the pub sort of thing, and it sort of brought all that about now. But then it sort of got hijacked by idiots.
1: Yeah.
0: And I think now, what you think of as a lad now, what you think of as a lad in 1996 are probably quite different.
1: Yeah.
0: It's quite deep.
3: Because even like things like the Lad Bible and Unilad, they're trying to distance themselves from the phrase, aren't they?
1: Yeah, which is going to be very difficult for them. Their whole brand is built around that word. So,
3: when I was at uni, it was all like, I think that was like 2009, 2010. It's all like the rise of social media has saw dickheads come to the forefront, really, isn't it?
1: Yeah. So anyway, I
3: how's your Facebook career going?
0: It's like anything, though. It gets taken over by idiots, doesn't it?
3: Yeah, exactly.
0: You start off with anything good. Yeah. Shoreditch, that was a nice place. Now it's full of idiots.
2: Yeah, FIFA.
3: Yeah, even FIFA.
0: Yeah.
2: I don't know who started it.
0: But it was brilliant in the 30s.
1: So I went on to Urban Dictionary because I was basically going to try and find some laddish terms and see if you knew what they meant.
0: Okay.
1: And then I couldn't really find any. They were all terrible. They were like cummy.
2: Truffle butter, wasn't it?
1: Truffle butter. That's one of them. Do you know what that is?
0: I'm going to guess semen.
1: Kind of. Elaborate.
0: Girl semen.
1: Oh, right, well now you're talking.
0: I don't know.
1: So basically this is how much we were going to scrape the barrel. It means
0: you didn't catch it, you're even saying it now.
1: Yeah, I am. It's when you do a girl from behind.
0: Go on.
1: Sis.
2: And then
1: you take it out. You take it out in the front, then you bring it out, and then there's like poo and cum and that's truffle butter.
2: Do I have the
0: okay.
2: Yeah.
1: Thank you very much. That's truffle butter. I'll see you guys soon. So that's how.
0: Good night, London.
1: Yeah.
2: Bradley Walsh at the Palladium. Ending with that. Truffle butter.
0: This has been question.
2: Good gang.
0: This has been question time. Thank you very much.
3: It's been quite a nice debate about laddism.
1: Is it truffle butter? Yeah, you've just won Mastermind.
0: You see, that's the inherent problem with laddism is it's people don't really say it's kind of quite fun being a bit of an idiot. Do you know what I mean? That sort of woo lads.
1: I think
0: it's
1: quite
0: amusing.
1: Aware of what you're doing.
0: Exactly, and that's I've got a group of friends and we have a group that was sort of ironically called Bant Club, and on WhatsApp, and it was during that we sat up during the last World Cup, and it's basically like laddish joke, laddish banter.
1: Yeah.
0: But what no one says is it really, it's quite fun.
2: We do that, and like when we show off to each other just being laddie, and we're in that kind of bubble. And then when you do that, and you meet someone the first time.
0: Yeah.
2: You think, are they thinking this is ironic, or are they thinking us being laddie?
1: It's like when you came down to mine for that weekend, and John Kemp came round. So we had a friend that we don't really often see. Doesn't really know about us. He came round, and me and Tom were like showing off in front of each other. Like even my girlfriend was like joining in as well. And I'd say stuff to Fiona like, "Go on, get in the kitchen, girl. Go on, like that." Yeah. And then you kind
0: Top
1: of
0: bench.
1: And yeah, and then
2: and
1: you
2: then
1: see,
2: he punched her.
1: Yeah, and then, yeah, exactly. But then you kind of.
0: But what did Kemp? What was Kempy's reaction?
1: He just kind of didn't really get it, and then it made us feel like.
2: Because we were joking around when we do because we're doing takes. We're filming an advert for this, and we were like, "Oh, sorry for like mucking about." And he's like, "Oh, I'm used to working with professionals." And Jack said straight away, "He said, yeah, so are we." He was the one
1: he
2: filming.
1: He came down to film us.
0: Yeah.
1: But like, if I'd have said that to Tom or you or Will, that'd have been a laugh. But he was kind of like, like where I've just mugged him off, and I didn't mean it to be cynical or nasty or anything like that, but. Yeah, so anyway, going back to the game.
0: That's classic Kempy, though, isn't it?
1: Yeah, so Kemp.
2: Here it is.
1: John Kemp on lads. Ross Kemp Munger. So,
0: so it was good. Just go with it. I have the confidence to deliver.
1: Thank you. So I was going to ask you laddie terms, but I'm not now. I'm going to ask you, these are actually quite normal terms that the kids are using, and I want to see if you know any of them.
0: I know what Netflix and chill is.
2: More milk.
1: Not on
0: is
1: it.
0: Is it on there? Okay.
1: Not on it.
0: Right,
1: so
0: I'm screwed.
1: I've titled this quite cleverly, The Quiz for Robbie.
0: Brilliant.
1: Yeah.
3: What's that again, Jack?
1: The Quiz for Robbie.
2: That's catchy, though. That yeah. Maybe Robbie. A t-shirt's made.
1: Yeah. So first of all, we'll start off a nice easy one.
2: Brackets atheist.
1: And I can use these in a sentence as well, if you wish.
0: Okay.
1: Just request it. Bay.
0: I've heard that word,
1: yep.
0: But I'd like it in a sentence, please, because I don't quite know what it means.
1: Oh, Taylor Swift is definitely my bae. Bae.
0: Brilliant. Does it bae. Mean, like... Does it mean babe?
2: No, give him a clue. What's it when it's like initials? It's anagram.
0: I've never felt older than at this point. One time, it's amazing.
1: It's an acronym.
2: Acronym.
3: Is it?
1: Yeah. People think it means babe, but it doesn't.
3: Oh, does it stand for something?
0: Black African eunuch.
2: No. Oh. Close.
1: It's actually black African elephant. So no, it's not. It's
2: just say what it is.
1: It means before anyone else. So like,
0: okay. It wasn't that close.
2: Before anything else.
1: Anything else?
3: I didn't know that.
1: But
3: I'm young.
1: Where did you say your friend's from?
0: Norway.
1: This might be an ignorant question. Is Denmark? Do they speak the same language?
0: So Norway and Denmark. Norwegian and Danish are different languages.
1: Oh, okay. Because on here, I've not searched this, but it says on here that "bay" is the Danish word for shit.
0: He might speak Danish as well. I can go and ask
1: him.
0: Should I go and ask? Hang on a second.
1: Ask him what "bay" means.
3: Robbie's just put down his headphones. He's now leaving the studio to ask his lovely Norwegian friend.
2: He's asking what the Danish word for shit is.
4: Clit is the Danish
2: clit. Clit. Shitty clit.
4: Does bay mean anything in Danish?
2: That's truffle butter, isn't it?
4: Bay.
2: Oh, is it going to... Can you hear that?
3: I think so.
4: Besh means
1: besh.
4: Shit.
1: Oh. Besh.
2: Besh.
1: Okay, so Urban Dictionary is apparently not factual, weirdly.
3: Who'd have thought?
1: Yeah, I know.
3: That's weird.
1: Next one. Thanks for doing that.
0: Thanks, Desi, the Desi the Norwegian.
1: Yeah,
3: thank you.
1: Desi.
0: Well, I know who Kanye West is.
1: Dude, did you see that? He totally just got Kanye'd.
0: So, right, can I just get... I just want to see how out of touch I am. Is this a phrase that you guys would use?
3: No.
2: I don't even know what it means.
3: I don't know what it means.
1: We probably wouldn't use any of these.
3: I wouldn't say we're done with the kids.
0: Because I was kind of thinking I was I think I'm fairly in touch with stuff. Like, I hang out with, like, YouTubers and stuff, and that's the thing now. And we all have to accept that that's a proper job. So,
3: literally mental.
0: I don't know what Kanye is. Okay, is it rhyming slang? Can you give me that clue? Or
1: it's not rhyming slang.
2: Using a sentence. Oh, you said I'm probably Kanye. I want to guess as well.
1: That guy totally just got Kanye. What's your guess?
3: Can I have a guess after Tom?
2: Said something.
0: I don't know.
2: I have no clue.
3: Jack, mate.
1: Yeah.
3: Is it when you interrupt someone?
1: Correct.
2: Yes.
1: It's brilliant.
0: How would you say he interrupted?
2: Kanye.
1: Taylor Swift, I think it was.
0: Yeah, but that should be Swifted, because he didn't... If you get interrupted...
3: Yeah.
0: Or was it someone... Because it should be the other way around, shouldn't it?
3: You've been Swifted.
0: Oh, I suppose you got... Yeah, done by... Yeah, okay, fair enough.
1: It says, when you steal someone's moment of recognition for your own personal gain.
0: Yeah.
1: Now, this one is actually... I'll give you a clue. It's a sexual act.
0: Oh,
1: what
0: God.
1: Does it mean to Superman that hoe?
0: This is from the Soulja Boy song, isn't it?
1: Yeah, so my sentence on here is, watch me ooh, now watch me ooh, watch me Superman that hoe.
2: I think I know what it means.
1: You got any idea, Robbie?
0: No.
1: It's when you are doing a woman from behind, you pull out, and at the moment of ejaculation, you come over her back, she then proceeds to roll over, has the bedsheets stick to her back like a cape.
0: I did know this.
1: Yeah.
0: I did know it, yeah.
1: Think more!
0: I did know this. Do you know what,
2: last year at the Morris Dances, we all Superman that home.
0: Yeah.
3: Are you thinking,
0: I've got another horrific story,
1: but
0: I'm trying to work out whether it's appropriate.
1: It is.
0: Ratchet.
1: Ratchet. No, Ratchet. I'll spell it. RATCHET. See that girl in the club? She be ratchet as fuck.
0: No idea.
2: Rank, isn't it?
1: Loose. means a disgusting woman.
3: disgusting
1: woman who Sandwiches. Thinks for whatever reason she's attractive.
5: Sandwiches.
1: Okay. On fleek.
0: On freak?
1: Yeah. On fleek.
2: Those eyebrows fleek. Are on fleek.
1: And yeah, that's the...
0: See, exactly. Tom knows this, so this must be like a word that gets used.
1: Yeah, this one's fairly common.
2: Common for girls to use
1: it. For girls to say, my eyebrows are on fleek.
3: My gooch hair drawn is on fleek.
0: Drawn on like an idiot?
1: It means looking particularly perfect.
2: On point.
1: Or just very nice.
0: You can answer me this question about ladies of your generation. And, I've never felt younger. Why do they draw on eyebrows? Because you kind of get your own eyebrows when you're born.
1: I hate that.
3: It's disgusting.
0: I don't get it.
1: I don't get it.
0: Like, I appreciate I sound like someone's granddad.
2: Some just tattooed,
1: haven't they? I've made videos about this before.
0: Have
1: I don't
0: you?
1: Get it, yeah.
3: Must be a problem.
0: But I don't, yeah.
5: Misogynist.
0: Is it? I mean, let us know, girls. Messages at FUBAR something or other.
1: Yeah.
2: I think some this is what I actually think the answer is.
0: Okay, no, I genuinely want to know.
2: Okay,
0: yeah.
2: I think some girls have very thin eyebrows, and if they pluck them too much when they're younger, they come back very thin and bitty, and if they try and grow them out, it just doesn't really come back as thick as they were. So therefore, they think the best way to do it is just to draw them on.
0: When you meet a girl with quite thick eyebrows, I find that quite hard.
2: Yeah. Well, Cara Delevingne very much brought that back, didn't she,
3: oh,
2: I think?
3: Cara yeah. Delevingne.
2: That's kind of become a very fashionable thing now.
0: You're a producer. What state? He's not even near the microphone. He's just lying down.
2: pot belly and a little bonus.
0: Do you remember how keen he was when he met his hero, Jack? A while ago. Oh, my God. London life.
1: London life. Oh, laying down. Oh, Delevingne. So grimy. Last one. Low key.
0: Low key?
1: Yeah. Me and Jasmine have been low key banging.
0: Not like serious. Just like casual sexual intercourse.
1: Kind of.
2: Just no one really knows about it.
1: To keep something on the down low, not to make it public.
2: That's what low key means anyway.
0: Yeah, that's not really a sort of you thing, that's just like a word.
2: Being low key.
1: Oi, blame Urban Dictionary, not me.
2: Well, you picked it out, mate.
1: There you go, Robbie. That was bringing you back to.
0: I really enjoyed that. Life. I felt quite.
1: Nostalgic?
0: No. I felt quite like I was
2: nostalgic.
0: A pensioner, but then you guys didn't seem to know that many that no, either. So no. I felt well, right.
3: I learned okay. as well.
1: I'm talking. This is probably like we're even past this. This is like modern day 13, 14 year olds.
0: Okay.
1: Yeah.
0: I'm 39 now. I have a birthday the other
2: Maybe
0: day.
2: Maybe keep that low key, Robbie.
1: Yeah.
0: Is that not in the FUBAR brand?
2: It's pretty fleek, but keep it low key, would you?
3: Yeah. Your moustache is on fleek.
2: You're still my bae.
1: I wouldn't say it's on fleek. I'd say it's pretty ratchet.
2: Oh, well, I'd say it's ratchet. Come on, man.
1: I would say this song is cute AF.
2: That's Buttertruffle, isn't it?
1: Nah, that's Foles with my number.

0: fuck, that bastard snow globe has taken us to this messed up dimension. We're trapped here for the rest of our days.
1: 1 minute until you arrive alive, baby!
0: Oh, fuck off, Martin, we ain't doing it.
2: Guys! I'm nervous!
0: Don't worry, cunt, we'll save you.

0: tense. So just to recap, I had actually been given a snow globe which took us to a different dimension. Will hadn't come with us.
1: No.
0: But then Martin, the different dimension version of Will, took us to the studio and he locked us in there. He said, you're going to be doing uncensored radio
1: for the rest of your life.
0: But he flipped down a little door and you saw the real Will attached to a table with a laser beam going towards it. We didn't know what to do, Jack.
1: No, we don't.
0: So then I smashed the button, the red button that's been on the desk. We never know what it did this whole time. Sirens went off, smoke went everywhere, and that's also known as the dump button.
1: Right, so we're going to find out what the dump button does.
2: Is there a gas leak here? Because I didn't understand a word of any of that.
0: It's no, foo, boys.
1: You probably won't understand a word of this.
2: Okay, I'll keep going. I like the dump button.
1: Cool.
2: Okay, do I start reading now?
1: Yeah.
2: Is there no like backing bed or anything?
1: No,
2: there,
1: there
2: often is.
1: That'll
2: okay, I'm so sorry, I didn't mean to speak out of turn. The dust settles in the FUBAR studio. The smoke clears. The room is deathly silent and vacant. The boys are gone. Martin's dead, though. Oh, yeah, he didn't survive. His limbs scattered everywhere. The fat northern C word. I'm not saying that. I'm better than that.
0: Finally, I've got to press the dump button.
3: I can't believe you did that, Tom. You have no respect. I'm paid to protect and look after the stat studio, and you pressed that one button Duncan specifically told me to ensure wasn't pressed. You're a mug.
0: Hold on a second. I pressed the button, and you've gone from being tied up with a laser aimed at your face to not being tied up with no fucking laser aimed at your face. I've done you a favour, mate.
1: I would say stop arguing, but he does have a point, Will.
3: Mini Dunk?
1: What?
2: Will points down at his T-shirt. He's wearing a name badge that says Mini Dunk.
0: I think he wants us to call him Mini Dunk.
1: Weird.
3: Right, listen here, Bumders. I've got a couple of low-hanging fruits I want you to squeeze.
2: Will, or Mini Dunk, is interrupted. Suddenly, the boys become aware of their surroundings. It appears they've been transported to a massive room full of colourful sofas. The boys look in a nearby mirror in complete horror. Their skin is now shiny, and their limbs look like blocks.
1: Yeah, this will do.
3: I'm bemused, Tom.
0: I've never seen so many sofas. Well, apart from in your front garden that time, you dirty squatter.
3: I live in a flat, Tom. I don't have a front garden.
0: Oh, exactly. Even dirtier than I remember.
1: Shit. I know exactly where we are. Check your pockets, you two.
2: Will and Tom check their pockets. Will has 74 gold coins. Tom has one sack of coins. Jack checks his two. He has 3 gold bars.
0: Where's my real money gone?
1: Thomas, this is your real money now. We've checked in.
3: Checked in? But where?
2: Jack slowly points to the top of the door.
1: Habbo! We're at Habbo Hotel!
0: Sweet! I'm off to bobber some bitches!
3: Not grasp Habbo language, have you not?
0: Yeah, I just said bobber, you cunt.
1: Every swear word needs to be a bobber, Tom, not just the ones you decide.
0: Your hair is rank.
1: Irrelevant.
2: As the pixelated squabbling continues, lanky producer Will spots a yellow sticky note in the middle of the wall. So he goes and picks it up with his grubby fingers and begins to read it in that awful Brummy accent of his.
3: Welcome to Habbo Hotel. Keep your shoes on. The carpets here have AIDS. Habbo has taken a few knockbacks throughout the years since the Bitcoin crash of 2004. Things are different. Once you enter Habbo Hotel, you're pixelated Habbo from that moment on. Your chances of turning back into a human selves are very, very slim.
1: Get in! This day couldn't have gone better. I fucking love Habbo Hotel.
2: Will continues to read the note.
3: Please be respectful, guests of the hotel. Don't shit anywhere. You're not supposed to. And try not to get assaulted and stuff. Since the 3 purple dragon lamps went missing, tensions are high. Oh, and by the way, if you get scammed, you die. You cease to exist.
0: No, this can't be happening. I can't live my life in this wretched hotel. I only have 3 sacks. It'll never last.
2: Tom's pussy moaning is interrupted by a boy Habbo. What the hell is this about? I've got no idea. He is dressed in an expensive suit and has some shades to match.
4: Welcome, gents. My introduce myself. I'm Chav, number one Chav, and I'm a trusty founder member here at Habbo. I'll make you a tasty offer you can't refuse. Oh, yeah, I've heard about this guy. He used to run things around here.
5: I wonder if there's a Tinder just for Fernie.
0: Fernie.
4: Wanna get out of this hotel?
0: Do bears shit in Will's rucksack?
2: It says rank flat.
0: Yeah, so do bears shit in Will's rank flat? Of course I do.
4: Okay, when you entered Habbo, you were each given a secret word, a password if you like. Go into the welcome lounge and say your secret word. No one will see it. There's only a wardrobe in there. You'll be safe.
2: The boys deliberate for a quick moment about what they should do.
0: Not a chance. No way. I'm not doing that. He looks a proper scummy bobber, if you ask me.
4: Scumming bobber, mate.
5: I say we do it. I mean, we've only got our lives to lose. Life is all about risk.
4: Well, your decision.
2: Join us next...
4: Go on.
2: Join us next week to find out what happens. Will the boys give away their password? Could this finally be the end of their existence? Or will they just stay occupants of the hotel and bobber us something ton of biscuits? Who knows? Join us next week to find out more. What are we talking about? I've not understood a word of this.
4: That was the Foo Boys. Foo Boys.
0: I want to find out if we have a bobber load of biscuits next week.
5: What is this about? A genuine
0: Habbo Hotel is an online chat room, like some Sims.
1: Online game in which you can make a room in a hotel. And when I was 12 or 13.
2: Do you know what? I sort of recognise it as something that happened in the olden days as a sort of kids thing. Is that right?
1: Yeah. I was on there and I was very big within the game because I had a lot of money. And my username on there was Number One Chav because when I was a little kid, I thought I was a Chav. And I used to scam all the new kids on there, not realising they were actually putting their real money into it.
0: I think you knew that.
1: Huh?
0: I think you knew that they're putting their money into
1: it. No, I didn't really. I was 12.
2: Wow.
0: I was drinking Bacardi Breezes when I was
1: 12.
2: Being a 12 is much harder than it was when I was 12.
1: Yeah, no.
2: There's a lot of stuff. I never had any accidental scamming.
1: Oh, yeah, I was frauding people when I was 12. That's why me and James Yates clicked.
2: Actually, do you know what? I did scam a few people. We had this thing called a play-by-mail football game, which was basically like a really early computer game. What you did was there were 64 people in the league. And you got every week on a Wednesday, you got sent your team and the result from last week. You had to pick your team and send it off in an envelope. And then you got back your result and stuff like that.
1: What did you do, though? Didn't you do something?
2: I did stuff.
1: No, because you were scamming, yeah.
2: Oh, yeah, sorry, yeah. So what we learnt was that if you wrote to the people who organised it that you'd sent them £20, they credited your account with £20. Without checking whether you'd sent a check. It wasn't the best system they had. And my friend Gavin just kept doing this till he eventually got about £200 and he went, I want to quit the game. You send my money back. And I went, yep, just send him a check for £200.
0: What?
2: Which, 20 years ago, was pretty big money.
1: Yeah. Cool.
0: He bought you 2 days holiday.
2: Yeah. Wow, anyone knows.
1: Oh, thanks for listening to this rather scattered show. I'll blame it down to all the booze that we were talking about got to our heads, didn't it? We felt a little bit tipsy after the first 10 minutes, didn't we?
0: We did, sure did. It's been a great show, I think, though. There's been some bloody highlights. Will, do you want to tell us about the highlights?
5: Oh, I couldn't possibly fit it all in the next 2 minutes.
2: This, if I may say a few words, this has easily been the best day of my life.
1: Oh, well, I'm glad.
5: Thank you, Robin.
1: I'm glad
0: we shared it with you.
1: I hope that continues long into the night for you.
2: No, this is the highlight. It was going to go downhill now.
1: I'll take that. I'm off to buy some football stickers and get the train back to Norwich. You guys are off for a cheeky few bevs and then maybe...
0: He has to stay for one bev.
1: Nah, I can't be arsed.
0: Can't be arsed. That's nice.
1: Yeah.
5: Honesty. I like honesty.
1: Yeah.
5: The Jackmate Show.
1: Thanks for listening to the Jackmate Show on Fubar Radio.
0: We're back. To check out the podcasts.
1: Yeah, check out the podcast. Tuesday this week. Oh, I'm being told things as they happen.
0: Jack, what's happening next Wednesday?
1: Next Wednesday, I'm not sure.
0: Certain video has been released online.
5: Comedy Central starts.
1: Oh, yeah, we've got the Comedy Central stuff going out on Wednesday, so that'll be good.
2: Is that the show?
5: Yeah. All month
2: of
5: May.
2: That's brilliant. Yeah. Well done, guys.
5: Only Thanks. Online.
1: Yeah.
2: It doesn't matter.
0: Don't slag it off.
2: Don't be a dick.
5: I'm joking.
2: Be a dick about it. well done to Jack and Tom.
1: Thank you.
5: Fucking hell, someone's got to put it together, Rob. It
1: means a lot.
2: Well, you're obviously not behind the project, so well done to those two.
0: Sorry, the ropes
1: means
0: there.
1: A lot, Robbie. Thank you very much. Cheers
2: no worries,
1: for the show, guys. See you soon.
2: Bye.
0: Bye.

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1: Hello, ladies and gentlemen, and welcome back to the one and only Couple Goals with me, Jordan Brooke, and my beautiful other half.
2: Soon to be, one day, eventually, Sophie Brooke, a.k.a. Sophie Kasai.
1: We've done them questions last week about the proposals.
2: Oh, I'm still thinking about it.
1: Yeah, I've still got plenty of time. All them gents bought me so much time in them answers. Thank you for that. Go on, Soph.
2: So today, guys, we've got another amazing, amazing episode for you. It's really exciting. We're going to be diving deep into what happens in a relationship after the honeymoon phase, from taking bold steps to going official, moving in together, marriage, you name it, and everything in between as well. Rings and stuff. But we'll be spilling the tea on what really goes on behind closed doors. But for today,
1: we have got a very, very special guest today.
2: Oh, my God.
1: He's been a friend of mine for many, many years.
2: Yeah.
1: And he is the OG of TOWIE, isn't he? Other than Amy, him and Amy are the OGs, right?
2: I think even saying that, people know exactly who it is.
1: We have got the one and only Harry Durbidge on our show today.
2: Woo! It's time for the Durbinator.
1: That's it.
2: It's time for the Durbinator.
1: I'm sure he'll talk about it, but we have given him a new nickname on the show in the last few series, and it is the Durbinator. So we've got Harry in the studio today, and we're really looking forward to that. But first, we're going to start with the section of the show we always start with, which is our trending couples.
2: I love this one.
1: And in this section, me and Soph will discuss and react to the latest celebrity couples in the news and what is going on today. Soph, do you want to tell us the first one?
2: So, do you know Sabrina Carpenter, George?
1: I don't, and I hear her name all the time.
2: Yeah.
1: But I'm going to put my hands up and be honest, I haven't got a clue who she is.
2: She's like our Rihanna. Like, you know, like Rihanna was like the it girl back
1: right.
2: in the day.
1: Yeah.
2: Or like to you like country, like the Taylor Swift.
1: Yeah, I would never say I was a massive Taylor Swift fan.
2: Well, you like country. But she's like the new person that everyone loves. Like all these young girls are like obsessed with Sabrina Carpenter. But anyways, so Sabrina Carpenter and Barry Keane split up after 1 year together, with rumours flooding social media that the actor cheated on her with an LA influencer. They were the a couple of the year. So basically, there is a rumour going round that
1: Barry Boy's been up to no good.
2: Barry Boy is cheated on out with an LA influencer.
1: Does anybody know who this LA influencer is?
2: Oh, could it be Demi Sims?
1: Oh, my God. No.
2: Could be. What the Sims is
1: doing. They are taking over LA at the minute, the Sims.
2: I don't know who it could be, but, I mean, with these LA influencers, I just feel like, you know, the influencer world can be a lot of times. And I just think some of these influencers who are starting out will do anything just to get in the industry.
1: Yeah.
2: Sabrina Carpenter is so big and so famous and so beautiful. How anybody could cheat on her is beyond me. It's like Ashley Cole when he cheated on Cheryl Cole. Like, I kind of never get my head around
1: look
2: that.
1: Look at you, look up the fellow, Geordies.
2: Do you know what I mean? Like, I'll never be able to understand that. I'll never be able to understand cheating. But how anyone could cheat on Sabrina Carpenter?
1: So do we think Barry thought the grass was greener and he's definitely going to regret it?
2: Well, you know, there is speculation. And it is rumours, you know.
1: The grass is green, I should have stuck with Sabrina.
2: I like that one. But how on earth anyone could cheat on her? I hope it isn't true, because poor Sabrina. But then again, she's not going to be short of any men.
1: How old is she?
2: I think she's quite young. I think she's in her 20s.
1: Yeah, she's got the world at her feet.
2: She's like the new Christina Aguilera.
1: You're really bigging her up here.
2: Please, please.
1: Is that her?
2: Yeah, I'm the Geordie version.
1: You're better. Right, moving on now to some of the shocking celebrity split-ups, actually, this year.
2: Oh,
1: which
2: yeah.
1: Is a bit, it's a bit damn.
2: Well, I think there's been quite a few this year, surprisingly. Like, it was all common, left, right and centre.
1: There has been a few. So I think we've got a list here. I think we should level them from most shocking to least shocking. Like, did we see it coming? Did we not?
2: All right, go on.
1: And I would say this one is big. This was huge. This had the whole press flocking around it, really, and everybody into it. And it was Molly May and Tommy Fury.
2: Yeah, that one went around the whole groups. Like, all my girl groups, we were like, Oh my God. It was like someone had died.
1: Yeah, I think everybody was devastated for that
2: one. Like our mums were even talking about it. Like people at the school were talking about it. People at work were talking about it. Like even, Jordan, it was on primetime news. It was on like ITV
1: news.
2: Yeah,
1: that is mad.
2: It was mad. And, you know, there was all these rumours about him cheating and what he'd done.
1: Well, did you see the girl that come out and supposedly said it was her?
2: I just have no words.
1: No, what is that about? Why would you want to be known as the girl that split
2: up? I do not care saying this, but she is a mess. And if she ever thought she could get away with thinking she got with Tommy Fury, she is delulu.
1: So are they back together?
2: Don't think so.
1: No.
2: I don't know. I think, look at me thinking I know money. Yeah. But from what I've seen is they really are trying to co-parent, which is so good.
1: Of course.
2: No matter what happens in a family relationship, I think co-parenting is very, very, very important.
1: And we covered that last week when we said about people being friends with their exes. I think there comes a stage when if you can co-parent after a split, and I hope these two are doing it very well. And and listen, I really like the pair of them actually as a couple.
2: Yeah, yeah. Well, I have seen recently that my mate Aaron Chalmers has offered him out.
1: Oh.
2: So who knows?
1: Ooh.
2: So if there is a fight coming up, if Aaron does get the fight, I will be there. I'll be there to watch it.
1: Right, you've got to answer this now because you know Aaron's one of your long pals.
2: Listen, Aaron
1: or Tommy Fury in a fight?
2: Don't know, you know. Aaron could be the dark horse.
1: No.
2: He could be. But no, you know, both of them, it was just such a sad thing to happen because they were like a love romance that we've all followed. But I've seen Molly May's now got a documentary coming out, so I will be watching that. Thank you.
1: That's it. I won't be able to get away from that one. Right, moving on to our next couple now. It is Stormzy and Maya Jama. Yeah, that's like the... When you heard them two was back together for me, I thought, that's when you see and you really want to work out.
2: You do, but then again, are you cheating on her?
1: Did he?
2: Oh my God, Jordan.
1: There's a reoccurring theme here, isn't there? Boys, you're not doing well.
2: So apparently he cheated on her and then they split up and then they got back together. So it was like she'd give him another chance. I mean, he sang about her in a million songs. Like he grafted. He grafted for
1: give
2: her
1: us a
2: back.
1: Bit of that song.
2: What was it again?
1: I don't know.
2: I don't know that one. Not good with the rapping, you know what I mean? I don't want to embarrass myself. But he did. He grafted her back and, you know, they were so good when they were back together. Like, it went viral again. But then all of a sudden they just split up again.
1: Yeah.
2: Like, I think, thing is, you know, someone cheats.
1: Were they like childhood sweethearts?
2: I think so, yeah. Well, she's quite young still, Maya Jama. But they did split up and they split up for a reason because he did whatever he did. But then, oh my God, no, that he was seen with another girl again. Again.
1: I really do think, though, when you do jobs like them two, it is very, very hard to keep that relationship going. And hats off to anybody who can do it. Obviously, Maya Jama is one of the busiest presenters in the TV industry at the minute. No, I don't fancy her. No,
2: I can tell by your face.
1: What?
2: You're telling me you've never looked that far before.
1: I can appreciate that she's good looking, but she's not my beautiful soul.
2: How do you always, like, get out of it?
1: Well,
2: it's true.
1: Take note, gents. So, but I do think it's very hard to maintain that, you know. Like, obviously, he's worldwide superstar travelling around, and she's so busy in the TV industry. You can't have the time together. Me and you are joined to each other's hips. We're lucky. We live together and work together a lot of the time. Mm. We're on the same jobs. We do this together, couple goals.
2: Yeah.
1: We do Towie together, Geordie together, your documentary together.
2: Yeah,
1: can't
2: of
1: get rid of her.
2: Oh, stop it. I love it. I am your work colleague. We mix business and pleasure. It's great. Okay, next one we have Jennifer Lopez and Ben Affleck.
1: Yeah, that again was another one I think that has been a long time.
2: It is. They rekindled, didn't they?
1: Mm.
2: Didn't they get married? They got married.
1: Did they get married?
2: Yeah, I think they got married as well.
1: And they split up.
2: And they split up again.
1: There's that really famous photo of Ben Affleck, isn't there? Affleck, when he looks absolutely haggard with a fag in his hand.
2: No, there's another one where he's like being really rude. Well, like they've had an argument and she's like getting in the car and he's like, it just didn't look right.
1: Great actor, by the way.
2: Yeah.
1: Batman.
2: I wonder if they just say, like, look, the whole nation wants us back together. Let's just do it. Even though we hate each other.
1: It's a bit like Brad Pitt and Angelina Jolie, though. They never did it, did they?
2: Yeah, nah.
1: They tried. They give it a good go, Brangelina.
2: Yeah.
1: And what about Ruth Langsford and Eamon Holmes?
2: Who's
1: now they
2: that?
1: Must have, you know them. They used to present This Morning together.
2: What, they split up?
1: Yeah.
2: No, they didn't.
1: Yeah, but obviously they're older now to split up.
2: Isn't their daughter Emily Attack?
1: No, their daughter's definitely not Emily Attack, is it?
2: Is it not?
1: No, you're miles off it there. You know about as much about them two as I do about Sabrina Carpenter.
2: Well, like, morning TV's not my thing. I'm never up.
1: No, true. Yeah. So it doesn't see anything before 11.
2: Well, they here we go.
1: But I think the most, but let's just quickly say so far. So out of them four, I think it goes most shocking. I think Jennifer Lopez, Ben Affleck down the bottom because it was over in America.
2: Yeah.
1: Ruth Langford and Eamon Holmes was a little bit shocking. Stormzy and Maya second, and top is Molly Mae and Tommy Fury.
2: Yeah, of course. That was the biggest one. I still can't get over it this day.
1: No, I hope they end up working it out, you know. But yeah, we'll see. Right, moving on to our next part of the show now, which is our couple dilemmas. And these are dilemmas that everybody in relationships go through, or you will know someone that's gone through it.
2: Yep.
1: And we try and give our outlook and our take on it. And the dilemma this week is, when is too early to say I love you? Now, we're not going to be good at giving
2: advice
1: really on this one.
2: We're really bad at this one.
1: So said it the night we met.
2: Yeah. I did. Right, okay, right. Let's just clear this up, right? So, I used to be the person to say it very early, right? Like, I could say it.
1: You
2: but
1: still are.
2: But didn't mean it, George. It's right. Different. There's a difference here.
1: You didn't mean it when you said it to me first time.
2: No, man, I'm just saying in the past, you just go, oh, my God, I definitely love him. But I never loved them.
1: Okay.
2: But the love I have for you is different. I think I've said this before.
1: Wiggle it out of it.
2: But I just think when the time's right, it's right. You know, loads of people say this and like, oh, whatever. But when it feels right, it feels right.
1: Yep.
2: You know, sometimes you do question, oh my God, do I love them or not? Or is this lust? So there's a difference. There's lust and there's love.
1: Yep. Or you love the idea of someone, but not actually them.
2: Yeah.
1: That's a good one.
2: Yeah, so there can be like, you feel like you love them, but it's this like lust kind of
1: love.
2: And
1: excitement.
2: Or there's actually love.
1: Yeah.
2: And when I said I love you, I remember I said it in the car.
1: In the cab, yeah.
2: In the cab. And I was like, oh my God, I love you.
1: Yeah, well, that was the day I made you my girlfriend, wasn't it?
2: Yeah. And I said, I love you. And you were like, I love you too. And I was like, I love you, I love you, I love you, I love you, I love you, I love you so much, I love you so much. Oh my God, I love you. But look, I think if the time's right, the time's right. But you need to do question, like, is it lust kind of love or is it love kind of love? Because there's different things. You know, you like the idea of thinking you love them or it can be lust. So I think you just need to think about it. But when the time's right, it's right. But I always say the 3-month mark.
1: 3 months. We was nowhere near 3 months. We was about 3 weeks in. Yeah, you need to talk from your own experience.
2: No, I'm just trying to give people good rational advice.
1: Yeah. So rationally, if you're not like me, if you are like me and Soph, then it works, clearly. Yeah. We was two-footed straight in. I love you too. That was great.
2: But it
1: isn't like that for everyone. And sometimes there is other things.
2: Things take time.
1: Yeah. And it is.
2: I've got friends and my friends will talk about it. And they're like, it took their partner so long to say I love you. And they still struggle to say it now. Yeah. Some people do struggle to say it. You know, but she knows that he loves her.
1: Yeah.
2: But he just struggles to say it verbally. So.
1: Yeah. I think that can tend to be a male thing sometimes. I'm talking sort of on behalf of men here in general. Sometimes men do suffer to show their emotions a bit more.
2: Great?
1: I'm a very emotional person, as a lot of people know.
2: Well, when I first met you, I got quite a fright because I was like, oh my God, he like wears his heart on his sleeve and he's like so open and he's so emotional. And that's really rare to get from men.
1: Yeah.
2: You know, from men that I've grown up with on Geordie Shore and stuff, it's been like proper like men who are quite scared to talk about emotions.
1: Very proud, you know.
2: Yeah, you know, like proper lads.
1: Yeah, and I think, do you know who's done it very well recently? Obviously, my favourite person on TV at the minute, Mr. Danny Jones, who was just won I'm a Celebrity, Get Me Out of Here. Round of applause for Danny. But when I watch him talk about his wife and his children and obviously his upbringing with his dad, and he was so open to Barry, I think that's a very good advocate for men opening up. And
2: I do agree.
1: Say you love your bird. Say what's on your mind, you know. And I've been a big advocate for that in Towie over the recent months, that things aren't always easy. Things can be a bit tough with me and you. But the fact that I do turn and say, listen, darling, I love you, that makes things easier to get through.
2: Of course. Know? We tell each other we love each other about 1,000 times a day.
1: Yeah.
2: Like, I'm just, like, having a bath and I can hear you in the kitchen. So, what? Love you. Yeah. Love you. Yeah. And I
1: all
2: do...
1: Right. Don't embarrass me on national radio.
2: But I do think it helps relationships when your man is a little bit more affectionate and he is a little bit open about his feelings. Mm. It just makes life feel better. And you feel that, like, safety, and you've just got that like contentment of that your partner loves you. You
1: That's
2: know, it doesn't take much to say I love you to your partner. So
1: I think the bottom line of it is say it when you feel it and when you're ready, and don't be scared.
2: Yeah, and say it with your chest.
1: Well done. Right,
2: I love you.
1: That is the end of our first part of the show. Now we're going to go to a short break, and we will see you in a second.
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0: VAR. You serious? With Cecil G. Thomas.
7: What is the point of an umbrella?
8: They come out of nowhere.
7: Bro, they make me feel ill, bro.
8: No, you can't do
7: no,
8: that.
7: No, no, they make,
8: you can't
7: no,
8: do
7: they
8: that.
7: Make me feel absolutely ill. And it's been obviously ridiculous recently because there's been so much rain. Mm-hmm. I'll tell you why I hate umbrellas. They're too big for the pavement, and they're too big for one person, and they're way too small for two people. At least half of me, at least my left side or my right side, is getting drenched in rain.
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9: The issues that we have, or the thoughts and feelings that we have around our weight, a lot of them come from our mums. I remember my auntie saying to me, before your mum died, she was worried that you were getting fat. And I remember and my auntie, who's now in her 70s, she still talks about, you know, how thin she is or isn't. She compares my body type to her body type, to my cousins. You know, she still has that kind of obsession.
1: Hello, ladies and gentlemen, and welcome back to Couple Goals with me, Jordan Brooke.
2: And me, Sophie Kassai.
1: Right, this is the part of the show we've all been waiting for.
2: Yeah, it's a good
1: one. We're getting some exclusive news here with an amazing guest, one of my true friends, Mr. Harry Durbidge, everybody.
10: Woo! Harry, Harry, Harry.
1: Earlier, we spoke to Harry Durbidge, the TOWIE star, about his thoughts on all things relationships. Mm. We started by discussing the first time Sophie saw me back on the show. We was talking about when Soph see me first come back onto the scene, back onto our show, TOWIE, yep. When I had that lovely pair of dissolvable shorts that you gave me.
2: Right,
1: this is, I'll tell you.
2: Harry,
1: did you want to
2: see his bum bum?
11: No, what happened was, is that I... What did you do to me? And it was payback for something you've done.
1: I threw you down the slide.
11: That was it. He threw me down a slide, and it never got shown on TOWIE, but basically he threw me down a slide.
1: Bear in mind, he's terrified of fish. He was in the middle of the sea.
11: He's threw me down a slide. All the salt water's gone up my nose.
2: My
11: I had a nosebleed.
1: Yes, I remember.
11: I had a nosebleed. I had everyone coming around me with all the medics going, what's going on? What's going on? And I was like, my nose is bleeding. But they never showed the extent of the nosebleed on TOWIE.
2: Oh, my God.
11: So then I literally had these shorts, and I was like, get Jordan to wear them, because they're going to be hysterical.
2: How did you know?
1: I didn't know, because I turned up, they told me, they set me up, they said, wear your nice tailored shorts, love, you're not going to be jumping in. Then obviously they wanted me to jump in, and I was like, I've got no swimming trunks, these shorts are brand new retail, went, here, I have them. And
2: oh
1: I thought,
2: my God,
1: it was
2: that
1: so
2: is
1: annoying, because I thought, and obviously I'm trying to make a bit of a comeback, and I thought, one hand on my bum, trying to swim.
2: No, yeah, two big hands.
11: I definitely done you good that day.
2: Yeah, that was a good one. When Jordan, were you on, obviously you were there when Jordan first was on TOWIE as well?
11: When Jordan first come on TOWIE, I wasn't on the show at that point. I'd done like series 1, 2, 3, came back on a random one on like 12, and then came back on series 26 for the 10-year anniversary, and then I've just stayed
1: since. And then I come back in series 30, and we went to Dominican together, which was the first sort of big holiday we did back, wasn't it? Which was really good.
2: Right, so what did you think, Harry, when you first seen Jordan? Like, what was the initial impression?
11: We've known Jordan for years. Yeah. So, like, when I literally remember getting to that airport to go to Dominican Republic and literally seeing Jordan there, and me and Amy was, like, so happy.
1: Yeah, it's brilliant.
11: Because it's like, when someone comes on back on the show and you know them, you're like, yes, it's another friend.
2: Yeah,
11: like,
2: it's a warm.
11: Yeah, it's a good thing. It's a good thing.
1: And it was good.
11: Happy.
1: It was always nice when you're going back into that sort of atmosphere.
2: Yeah.
1: I was going back as obviously a young single lad. I was friends with Lockie. I hadn't seen Dan and Dykes for a while, but they was always my pals. But there was new cast I'd never met, which was like the Ellers, the Danny, Roman. I'd never really met them. Do you know what I mean?
2: Yeah.
1: So that was a big thing going back. So to have support of your family, friends there obviously helped.
2: And have all the girls fancying you as well.
1: Yeah, well, that helped.
2: Listen, I watched this. I was a fan back then. Let's not get into that. You know what really, what started to happen, Harry? So obviously me and Jordan had just got together.
1: Yeah.
2: And that series had came out.
1: Yeah.
2: And obviously Jordan was coming to my house. I was going to his. And Jordan likes to watch it, Harry, right? So he was watching it. And I remember being in my bedroom back in Newcastle. And he was like, oh, I don't think you can watch this one. I was like, why? Why? He's like, nah, I don't think you can. I was like, why? What happens? Anyways, right, he's watching it. I get a clip. And he's kissing Ella.
1: This is why relationships in the public eye are hard when you do TV.
11: Yeah.
1: Because we had filmed that weeks and weeks and weeks before. It was before I'd even met you. And what was hard about that, I was going through one of the hardest things I'd ever been through on TV, which was when my mum wasn't well.
2: Yeah.
1: And you was the top support through that. You was unbelievable, you know. Unfortunately, mum had breast cancer. And that, so it all tied in. I really wanted to watch that episode because it was a big fundraiser I did. I was singing, I sang to my mum, she got her all clear results. It was brilliant.
2: Yeah.
1: But I did happen to kiss Ella at the end of that episode. And it's so hard managing a relationship there.
2: In the public eye.
1: Yeah, because I'd now met you.
2: Mm.
1: So to then, and if you meet someone who doesn't do the same thing and try and explain to the girl that you're now seeing, don't believe that because it was weeks ago. They're not going to get it.
2: Yeah,
1: you understood it.
2: Of course. And this is why I want to ask you, Harry, as well. Like, obviously, me and you would be in the public eye for a very long time since we were like...
11: very long.
2: Like, yeah. How old were you?
11: I was 16 when I joined Towerway.
2: 16?
11: I was 16 and I'm now 30. So
2: isn't
11: what's that?
2: Isn't that mental? Yeah.
11: 14 years.
1: 24 years.
2: No, it's not. 14 years. 40 years. Jordan,
11: you put another 10 years on me. I'm not 40.
2: But obviously being in the public eye for that long, relationships can be hard.
11: Yeah,
2: You've got public relationships or you've got non-public. Have you ever, you know, when you start meeting people and you'd go on dates and stuff, do you prefer people who are well known about the industry and know about it, or do you prefer someone who's just so MIA?
11: So, to be honest with you, I had this exact conversation the other day. I've never dated someone else that has been in the public eye.
2: Right.
11: I've always dated people.
2: Is
11: and
2: that
11: then
2: out of choice?
11: It's not out of choice. It's just like what happens like to me, and I meet someone, I like them, and they're just a normal person. And then they kind of come into our life.
2: Yeah.
1: Mm.
11: And they live a bit of our life as well. Mm. And sometimes it's a good thing, and then sometimes it's not a good thing because sometimes they could get carried away with things or it's a good thing because then they come on a journey with you. So it just depends. I think it all just depends on meeting the right person.
2: Mm.
1: I think it comes with major opinions meeting someone, especially if you meet someone in the same industry.
11: Yeah.
1: And I've been like a victim of that, and so have you. What your thoughts of when I first told you I was dating Sophie were? What did you think?
11: Oh my god, I loved it when I first heard you two were getting together
2: because
11: I
2: knew
1: us both.
11: I've known Sophie for years.
2: Yeah. Please talk about when we first met.
11: So I first met Sophie. So I had a job on Channel 5 as a presenter. Please do not ask me why I got a job as a presenter. I will never know till this day, but I had this job as a presenter, and I had to interview. My first ever interview on it was interviewing the Geordie Shore cast before they aired.
2: What do you think?
11: And I remember meeting you and coming
1: I'd
11: up.
1: Love
11: and
1: to
11: I,
1: find I, this somewhere.
11: I remember
1: by the way, this
11: being
1: interview.
11: Really quiet, and I was trying to be professional. I was trying to be a presenter. Do you know what I mean?
2: Yeah, yeah.
11: And I went upstairs. And I was like, "Hi, how are you?" And I remember you going, "Harry,"
1: because you should all tell me.
2: We were like, "Oh my god." We're like, shut up, Regezzo.
11: And then we stayed in contact after that.
2: Yeah,
11: and
2: we
11: then
2: did.
11: You came to my 18th birthday.
1: And there is a really nice picture of your 18th birthday.
11: There's a lovely. We actually recreated that picture this year, didn't we?
2: We did.
11: So
2: iconic.
11: We recreated it.
1: But that's what I'm saying. Like, so we're going back to people's opinions. It was so nice that you was, obviously you're a great friend of mine. You were so happy for me that I met someone that was in the same industry.
11: I think it definitely, listen, what you're both in reality TV, you both do the exact same thing.
1: Yes.
11: You know what I mean? So for you, it's like, it's going to work.
2: Well, I didn't know whether it worked. Sorry, John. I didn't know whether it was going to work.
1: Yeah.
2: I didn't
1: You always said you didn't want to be with someone in TV.
2: I never wanted to be with someone in TV because I didn't know whether there would be sort of rivalry, a bit of jealousy, you know, because I didn't know you could meet people like John where, you know, he hasn't got that jealous bone in it.
1: She's been a bit jealous today. I've got the controls.
2: Yeah, that's it. Yeah, but I'm always in controls.
1: Can you hear her?
2: I'm joking. So, I always didn't know whether it was going to be right, whether getting someone to get with someone in the public eye. But we get to do things like this, so you can work as a team, or you can work against each other.
11: Yeah, and I think sometimes, listen, life is life. If you're meant to be together, you're meant to be together, no matter who does what and who says what. If you're meant to be together, you are going to be together, and I think you two are meant to be together.
1: But you open yourself up to them opinions from people who don't believe
11: it. Oh, yeah.
1: So I remember when I first announced, me and Soph kept it a secret for quite some time, because we didn't know how it was going to go. We did the classic like photos. People knew it was speculating in the press of who Soph was dating. And it, like, was it me, was it not? And then unfortunately on our show, people that I thought was our friends decided to go against me completely, and they was like, you're with Sophie for this reason, you're with Sophie for that reason, since eating their words and saying that now they really believe that we're in love. But even as people as close to me on our show decided to voice their opinions and do that, and I think it's very hard to be thick-skinned sometimes. Obviously me and you are very thick-skinned and we don't let that get to us, and we never did.
2: No.
1: You stick together as a team, but you open yourselves up to that from people, don't you?
2: Yeah, you do. You do. And I bet you've had it as well, Harry, being in the public eye.
11: Being in the public eye is, I think it's hard to meet someone
2: that
11: that you can trust and that is genuine. Like, I think it's very, very hard. Like, I've gone through a lot of heartbreak in my life. Like, and I've always been such a genuine person, a very loving person, and I'll do anything for anyone. I do think what you two are saying is like, If I could meet someone that was in a similar career to me, the same way you two are doing it.
2: Would you like that?
11: I think now with my headspace, I think I would prefer that.
2: Right. Mm.
11: Just because you'd understand each
2: and
11: other.
2: And you know that they're already in it.
1: Yeah, it's hard for two. It's hard, like I said, about the Ella thing. It's hard to tell someone who's not in TV to try and understand it sometimes,
2: isn't it? I said this to you. When me and John got together, I was like, if I was a normal girl, right, with a normal job, and you were kissing another girl on TV and then working with

0: iconic scene that everyone always talks about? There must be like one iconic thing.
1: I know what he's gonna say.
2: Is it hot in India? It is very hot in
1: How
2: India.
1: Mad. And that was all them years ago, and it's still one of the most iconic parts ever.
2: People make TikToks about this every day. I swipe all the time, and people are making TikToks about me and
0: it's
2: Amy.
0: It's brilliant. Would you always carry on in reality TV? Is this what you love?
2: Yeah.
0: Is,
2: do you know what? When I came back to TOWIE to do the 10-year anniversary, it was like me and Amy never left, so that's why we carried on. And we've got such a massive love and appreciation to TOWIE, because if it wasn't for TOWIE, and same with you with Geordie Shore, if it wasn't for that, we wouldn't be sitting here right now on these mics.
1: Of course.
2: So like, we have such a big love for it, and I just love doing it.
1: Yeah, I do. We have, and you can't knock the experiences that we have doing it. It does come with its ups and its downs.
2: Yeah,
1: relationships being one of them, you know. And obviously, I know we won't go into too much detail, but you've had a pretty tough series this series.
2: Yeah.
1: We haven't got to go into it too much. And we've all had them tough times over the years with relationships on TV.
0: Yeah.
1: You know?
0: What advice would you give, Harry's, to anyone like who's going through a really tough breakup? Maybe it's public in the friendship group or work or whatever.
2: Yeah.
0: What would you say to them? Like, how did you get through it?
2: I don't know if I'm the best person to give advice at the minute, because I'm still healing from it.
0: Yeah.
2: And heartbreak is honestly like the worst thing anyone I think could go through. Grieving and heartbreak is terrible, and especially when you have to do it alone. I'm 30 now.
1: Yeah.
2: I live on my own. Yeah, you know, I have to go home on my own. I have to look at a bed that I shared with someone for a year, and they're not there anymore. And then you think to yourself, you was with someone, and you feel like now you didn't even know who that person was you spent time with. A lot of things will go over in your head, and you will question yourself every day. My advice, and this is what I'm doing at the minute, is not dating.
0: Yeah,
2: not jumping into another relationship.
0: Yeah,
2: I want, all I'm doing is working on myself.
0: Brilliant.
2: I'm going to the gym every day. I'm eating healthy. I'm buying new clothes. I'm making myself feel nice. Good. And every day you do get a little bit stronger. It doesn't seem like it at the time, but you do. And when you heal, and hopefully when I heal, I know I'll look back at this and go, this was the biggest lesson of my life.
1: Yeah, you come back as a better version of yourself. And I'd say, 100%. Listen, hats off to you. I think you're doing very, very well.
0: Oh, amazing.
1: And I think to be able to sit here now, live on a radio show, and actually speak like that, it makes it clear that you're not the only one going through that. There's so many people that live on your own. You've been through that on your own. But once you start talking about it to people, I've learned over this year, over this series of TOWIE we've just filmed, talking is a good therapy to people.
0: Best.
1: You've been round ours so much over these last few months. It's been brilliant to see you, but talking has helped, right?
2: Oh my God, massively. And for me, like, I don't believe in karma. I believe in peace. I think that is the best thing to do when you go through something like quite traumatic. You're better off to have your peace.
0: I agree. I think like splitting up with exes and stuff, I think it is a lot better when it's a little bit amicable. If you can both just walk away and it just be done, that is easier.
2: I mean, I wish that happened to me.
0: Probably speaking from your own experience, but that can be a little bit easier. But if there's both peace and you both can walk away, that makes it a little bit easier. But if you're still speaking and you're still talking to each other, that's when it needs to cut off, you know, because people can long relationships out, and the only way you are going to heal if you do cut off from that person and you just get on with your life. So
2: I only learned about the no contact rule the other day.
0: Oh,
2: I didn't realise that was a real
0: thing.
2: I've
0: already begun that.
1: Well, no contact.
2: The no contact
1: radio
2: rule.
1: Silence always.
2: Yeah.
0: No, you're good at that, aren't you, love?
1: Yeah, I am.
0: He is awful like that, Harry. He is, right? Like, he is such a good boyfriend, but by God, if we have a bigger, he's that one who will not reply.
2: Oh.
0: So it makes me... reply now, reply.
2: Do you know what I love? I love a block.
1: I'm not a block. I would never block her.
0: I blocked
2: you on WhatsApp
0: for an hour. For an hour, I blocked you on WhatsApp. I knew you wouldn't see.
1: Didn't even notice.
2: Oh,
1: I was playing golf, I think.
2: If someone does me dirty, block.
0: Block's the easiest thing, is it?
2: Block.
0: But then, if you do block, do you have a little snoop still?
2: No. Do you know what? I think it'll affect you if you look.
1: Yeah.
2: So I block to avoid seeing.
1: I'm a massive believer in out of sight, out of mind.
2: Yeah.
0: Oh, well, I wish I could say the same. I'd fake accounts.
1: You've got fake accounts.
0: No, I used to.
1: You've been a stalker. You've got Psycho Sophie tattooed on your foot.
0: Yeah, but I just needed to know. I needed to know what was going on. And obviously, I couldn't stalk on my account because people would say, you know, Sophie Kasai. So I'd make, like, an account. I think I was, like...
1: What was the name?
0: It was, like, Ascetic something. Oh, good one, that is.
1: Yeah, nice. I'm just going to look for that down. I'm going to look for that down my stories now.
0: And then went on

0: and I used to obviously sort them, who they were dating, then who she, who's our mum, who's our auntie, who's the granddad. Then used to go on their account, and I found everything I wanted to find.
1: See, but don't you think though, if you do that, like it will just affect you in the longer run?
2: This, no, I but need this it just to know. Proves, this just proves, sorry, the difference between men and women. She does that. Do you know what I do,
0: Jordan?
2: Do you know what I do? Go down the pub.
0: No, Jordan, men still stalk. Don't you stalk. You've looked at
2: I don't think I've ever stalked an ex in my life. I swear on my life.
0: Your friends have stalked, hello.
2: No, I don't think they have. I don't think they have, honestly.
0: I don't believe them.
2: I don't think they have. And I don't need to worry about it anymore.
1: I actually think I believe Jordan.
2: Yeah. I'm very laid back and chilled out.
0: Come on.
2: And I've got a very cold side, as we know, that I can turn on.
0: You have actually.
2: So, but I haven't got to worry about it anymore, Harry, because I'm never going to have an ex again. Do you know why? Because I'm lucky enough to have the love of my life.
1: You're going to marry this one.
0: Harry, you're going to be at our wedding one day.
2: Wow.
1: Oh, yeah.
0: And we'll be at yours one day.
1: Oh, God, I'll have to... I'll need a date to your wedding first. Right. If anyone wants to date me, hit me up on
2: Tell us, Harry, tell us your ideal type in a man now before you go.
0: Yeah, go
1: Do you know what? Everyone asks me this question all the time.
2: And not looks like personality.
0: You no. Look, you're in your 30s now.
1: I don't have a type. I always say, if you lined up all my ex-boyfriends in a row, you'd be like,
0: same.
1: Like, they're all very, very different. My first boyfriend was a Scouser.
0: Oh,
1: yeah,
2: Northerners, wrong ones, mate.
1: Scouser. Then I was with like a big muscly man. Then I met someone skinny. Like my types are all so different. But do you know what it is? I think I've just got to a point in my life. Like, even though I'm not looking to meet someone at this point in time. If I did meet someone, all I just want is pure love.
0: Love.
2: Ah, that's good though.
0: Harry, you will get that. But you know, sometimes you've just got to wait.
1: Yeah.
0: I waited 4 years to find Jordan. And I dated and I dated and I went through so much. And I used to, same as you, 30-year-old, living in my house on my own, cooking dinner on my own. I know all them feelings. And then Jordan just came along out of nowhere. Wasn't a type I'd wrote down on paper. But when I met him, I was like... wow, this is different. So when I say it's going to happen to everyone, always have hope and sleep with a rose quartz crystal on your forehead.
1: Oh my God, I've got a rose quartz and I've got a little guardian angel.
2: There we
1: and
2: go.
1: And I sleep next
0: It'll
1: to
0: work.
1: It every night.
0: It'll work.
1: And
0: It'll work for me.
2: And I think that is the best bit of positive advice we can possibly end the show on.
0: There we go. And Harry, thank you so much.
1: Thank
0: it's
1: you for having me. I love
0: You know what? I absolutely love him so much. And I'm so excited for him to go on his travels. He's going down under and going to see the world. And, Joe, that is what single life should be about.
2: Absolutely, absolutely.
0: Getting out there and going meeting other people.
2: Of course.
0: A really far way away from Essex. And he deserves it.
2: Of course. And Harry's been through it recently. You know, he's a good friend of mine. Me and you have been there for him.
0: Yeah.
2: And he deserves the world. He shows you how... unfortunately, the bad side of relationships, what it can do to you, you know what I mean?
0: Yeah,
2: but
0: he's
2: come out on top, he's strong, he's had good friends and family around him, and he's going to live his best life. Good luck, mate.
0: Good luck.
2: We wish you all of the best, and I can't wait to see you for the updates when you're back.
0: Yeah.
2: We're going to go to a short break now, and we'll be back with our last part of the show very soon.
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14: I had a really sweet message going, do you think I could come and look at your boobs? I'm not a pervert. I just think they would be really nice. And if you could just show me and then I'll go away again. And then he said, I'm just sorry if this is offensive to you. I'm just a bit of a boob guy.
15: VAR, you serious? With Cecil G. Thomas.
16: This is one sport where it's unforgiving. You know, we're trying to create young players to go and play in front of 62,500 people at the Olympic Stadium, where every person at a stadium's got their opinion, all their opinions are different and they all think their opinion matters and they don't mind voicing it. Yeah. So we're trying to create somebody for that. You know, you have to be robust, you have to be mentally strong.
17: When it comes to heart attacks, you might be surprised to hear the symptoms don't always feel severe. You could experience a squeezing across the chest, a feeling of unease, a sense something's not quite right. Don't be tempted to dismiss the signs and wait to see what happens. The faster you seek medical help, the better your chances. 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
2: Hello and welcome back to Couple Goals with me, Jordan Brooke.
0: And me, Sophie Kasai. In this segment, me and Jordan are going to answer some questions regarding some relationships.
2: We will also invite listeners to send their relationship horror stories via voice notes, which me and Soph can react to. So as you've been doing, please, please, please go on to all of our social platforms, reply to the questions we're posting, and we're going to get through as many of these as we can.
0: Yeah, and we do love them. We really love getting the public involved because no better stories in the world than the general public.
2: It's brilliant. And you all really, really done me wonders with the ring one. So if we can keep that going.
0: No, you know, they're all getting blocked.
2: Right. So this is our first horror story slash question at the minute that we're going to try and help you go through. Someone has written into us and said, how do I stop my boyfriend from going through my phone without causing a huge fight?
0: Oh, don't even get me started.
2: Yeah,
0: I think it's disgusting.
2: I'm massively not an advocate for anyone going through anyone's phone. Sorry.
0: I've always said this. The moment you pick up your partner's phone and you look through that, that is the moment you need to step away from the relationship.
2: And they do say that you will always find what you're looking for.
0: Well, exactly.
2: Even if it's a nothing.
0: Even. Because, you know, look, if I want to go on your phone, right, and look through your WhatsApps to your lad group messages, I'll probably find a moment where you probably slagged us off and we've had a little bit of an argument. You've said things. Same with you and me.
2: What have you said about me on WhatsApp?
0: Well, nothing bad, obviously. But thing is, like, you're going to look at that. That's someone's private conversation and people should be able to reach out to their friends.
2: Of course.
0: And be able to talk about the relationship or get advice and speak about things. There's no harm in that at all.
2: No.
0: So if you're wanting to go and search for that and be upset by certain things they've said or certain things they've done, then you've got no trust. You've got to remember in a relationship, like, you should be able to talk to other people about your relationship and you should be open about the way you're feeling.
2: Of course.
0: It helps.
2: Of course.
0: Now, if you're going through someone's phone and you might find a photo that they've liked back in 2017 when you weren't with them or something, and that might affect you.
2: Yeah, even if you say you don't...
0: You're just getting a rabbit hole.
2: Even if you say you don't care about that, naturally, you're still going to... It doesn't make you feel nice, you know. Everybody has had a life before the person you're with.
0: Mm-hmm.
2: You know what I mean? You've had boyfriends before me. I've had girlfriends before you. I need to say I've had boyfriends in. I've had girlfriends before you. And yes... Social media lasts forever.
0: Yeah.
2: Articles in the press last forever with us lot. There's definitely going to be articles of me with girls, you with boys.
0: My God, yeah.
2: So we have to deal with that. There will be things on social media of your partner would have liked something else back when they was at school.
0: Yeah.
2: Like, it is what it is. If that's going to wind you up, don't look at it.
0: It's funny because when I met you, I did my research.
2: Right.
0: And, like, I got in a really bad rabbit hole of, like, I went on YouTube, there was like a video of like you and an ex, and I was like, oh, this man is really angry. And then like I was like looking at
2: this is psycho Sophie coming out here.
0: I was looking at the body language. And then you were talking about getting a dog and I was like, oh my God, this, like, it was an interview we'd done on a red carpet, do you know what I mean?
2: Yeah, you know, but you've got that dog
0: I've got that dog now. The dog is mine. But yeah, I went in a proper rabbit hole. And you'd just done an interview on FUBAR with...
2: Bobby.
0: With Bobby.
2: Yeah.
0: So you'd just done an interview on the show. And I was like, listen to that and see if you were talking about any of the girls or anything.
2: Mate, girls are so different to boys.
0: I'm so glad you were like slightly in the public eye because I found like quite a few things. But I never found anything bad.
2: No. Well, and I'd just like to think so.
0: So the thing is, like what I'm saying, yeah, you can go through people's phone and you can go in a rabbit hole of looking at the past, but you've got to have trust in a relationship.
2: All day long.
0: It is so important. Mm. And I think me and you, that's one thing we have got, and that is trust.
2: Yeah.
0: And that's how our relationship really, really works. It is so important. Yeah. The moment you want to go through someone's phone,
2: yeah, I think the instant,
0: is game over.
2: I think the instant that happens, like... There's never once I'll turn around and I think, God, who's she talking to? I need to pick up her phone ever. I don't care. And I know you've got mates that are boys, do you know what I mean? Like, it is what it is.
0: Yeah,
2: like,
0: but it's, look, I'd let you yeah, go through it if
2: but
0: you
2: we
0: want,
2: don't. But we're not them sort of people. And I think, so I do think, when you're asking here, how do I stop my boyfriend going through my phone without causing a huge fight? Question yourself, why is he doing it?
0: Mm.
2: Is he doing it because it's his problem or yours? Are you behaving a certain way? I'm not accusing you here, by the way, but
0: are you
2: doing things that make him think you're up to no good? Or is it trauma for him? Has he had a bad past relationship where a girl has
0: like
2: cheated?
0: You need to really sit down. Yeah. There shouldn't be an argument.
2: No.
0: There should be a sit-down conversation. Both of you sit together and say, look, you keep going through my phone. What is going on? Why do you feel this way? What has happened to make you feel like that?
2: Yeah.
0: Talk about
2: and
0: it.
2: And is there anything I can do to make you feel better?
0: To make you feel better, because it needs to stop now.
2: Yeah.
0: And then put everything down on the table and say, this needs to stop, and then move on from
2: it. And also, I will say, you can't do the same to him.
0: No.
2: You can't be going through his phone.
0: No.
2: You know what I mean? It does go for both ways here.
0: Yeah. It's just so toxic.
2: So we'll leave that one there. We're going to move on.
0: I wish you all the best.
2: Yeah, wish you all the best. We're going to move on to our next question now, which is, we recently got engaged.
0: Oh, I bet that was so lovely. Imagine that lovely feeling.
2: That's so fast, I don't know what to say. We recently got engaged and my fiance refuses to take my last name. It's important to me, but she says it's a deal breaker. What do I do? Well, personally, this could be a bit out there. I think, why would she not want to take your name? Especially if you're going to have children, surely she'd want the same name as your children.
0: I think you are probably, you are really by the book when it comes to that.
2: Old school.
0: Yeah, old school, and there's nothing wrong with that.
2: I feel like you and your family are as well.
0: Yeah, we are, but... I get it in a weird way, right? Because I'm Sophia Kasai, and my surname means so much because, you know, there's not many girls in our family. If I marry and then that's like my surname gone.
2: Yeah, but so, you've got a brother that's going to carry on.
0: Well, that's only if he has a boy.
2: No.
0: Yeah.
2: His daughter will still have Kasai as a surname.
0: But then if she marries, she won't.
2: Yeah.
0: So our surname is going to be eventually extinct. So this is what I always think, like, to carry on the surname, it's a big thing.
2: Yeah.
0: And I think, like, I'll be called Sophie Brooke.
2: Mm.
0: But I think on like social media, I think 100%. I still have Sophie
2: Kasai Brooke. No, but I think on legal documents, I think it's different. You're in the public eye. These people aren't in the public eye.
0: Mm.
2: So you're known as Sophie Kasai for 14 years for work, which that is effectively your stage name.
0: Yeah.
2: Same as my dad's Daryl King.
0: Yeah,
2: when he was always Daryl Brooke, it was his stage name.
0: Mm.
2: So, but I think you would always want to have the same name as our kids.
0: Yeah, of course.
2: You know, and when it comes to like legal documentation of like your passports, your birth certificates, everything like that, then it's gonna we're gonna be so we know what our kids' names are gonna be, but we're not gonna tell you that. But it would be Sophie Brooke, Jordan Brooke. But for work, you will always be Sophie Kasai.
0: Yeah, exactly.
2: Naturally.
0: It's like Cheryl Cole, still known as Cheryl Cole.
2: Yeah, because she was Cheryl Tweedy.
0: That's what I mean.
2: Remember that?
0: Yeah, so look,
2: using Ashley Cole.
0: Do you know what I mean? But like, you know, there's got to be a reason behind it. I would like to know what the fiance's reason is behind it, and I think it'll probably explain a lot more. But it can happen in relationships. People want to keep the surname, and people might not want to take it, depending how bad his surname is.
2: Yeah, but also,
0: like,
2: I think
0: got a really bad, embarrassing surname. Like, I don't know.
2: Don't be careful what you say, because you might upset a few people.
0: Like Willie Twister or something. Like, imagine
2: if there is anybody in this world with the surname Willie Twister, please come forward and let us know.
0: It could happen.
2: Imagine.
0: Like McCracken or something.
2: But there is other ways to keep your names going. Like, we're definitely going to put your nan's name in our daughter's name somewhere, which is a family name, which means more to you than Kasai
0: does.
2: Yeah,
0: of course. You know? Of course, yeah. Yeah, of course. But yeah, you know, when you've got families that names are like running out and stuff, and as a girl you want to carry on the surname, I get it. I do get it. But again, I just think it's so special to take your partner's surname and become
2: family.
0: That family. Yeah, family unite and everyone have the same surname.
2: I think it's shocking, really, that she's saying it's a deal breaker.
0: Yeah, but you don't know the reason. We need to know more.
2: No, I don't. Yeah, we need to know more. So if you can give us a bit more on that,
0: DM us
2: we'll update
0: you
2: a little bit more. Right, we've got one more listener question slash horror story here.
0: Even though I love
2: for you. And this is obviously very apt as we are coming to Christmas time.
0: Okay.
2: So somebody has written in and said, my partner of 2 years wants to spend Christmas with me at our flat. However, my family believe Christmas is for family only and are making me feel guilty if I don't go. Help. Now, Christmas changes, and there's a lot of people out there that don't like it, but Christmas changes. When you're children, naturally, you spend it with your mum and dad. But as you get older children and you get to 16, 17, 18, and you've got a boyfriend or girlfriend, you want to see them and give them your Christmas presents, you know?
0: Yeah.
2: And then naturally, as you get even older, you move out with your partners.
0: Yeah.
2: It is very, very tough because you have two families, sometimes three families, once you go down the generations, that you all have to try and get together. And it is very, very hard to keep everybody happy.
0: It is. I think the first moment of not being there on Christmas Day with your family, it is a big thing. I had a few messages last night from a friend who was going through the same thing written in that, which is really weird. And I remember for me, the first time, it was at last Christmas when I wasn't with my dad. Was it?
2: No, last Christmas.
0: Was the first one with you?
2: Yeah.
0: Or third?
2: No, it was at mine, with all the family at mine.
0: So obviously me living in Essex now is hard. Look, I am away from, like, my family. I know my mum lives down here now, but my family was always, we're always going to dad's restaurants for Christmas, and I'd be with everyone.
2: Of course.
0: And then I'd see my friends after. I would all go to the pub. So Christmas for me was always a special thing because I'd see everyone and I loved it. But now that I met you, I'm so far away from home anyway, so my family do understand it. But spending the first Christmas away from your family, you know, I did want to spend it with you, but I would have still wanted to be with family as well.
2: Of course.
0: It just happens. You do grow up, and I think your family have to accept that. Things change as you get older, and it's just accepting.
2: Definitely. Things do change. And like I said, it is a difficult time of year when you're trying to keep everybody happy, you know, but you must do what you can to help. So, for example, I know Sophie wants to see her dad at Christmas. So the weekend before Christmas, we're making the conscious effort. We're going up to Newcastle and we're going to see Soph's dad, Soph's brother. We're going to have a lovely time with all Soph's side of the family in Newcastle before we come back down and spend it in Essex with my family.
0: Mm-hmm.
2: Now, next year could be different. We could see my family the weekend before Christmas, then go up to those families on the Christmas weekend after. And then sadly it will change again once me and Soph do have children. We've got the kids, everybody will come to us. Whoever wants to come can come.
0: I think every year does change. Things change, people's lives change, people grow up, people have kids, people move on, you know, different things happen. And I think for Christmas, you know, it is hard for some people. I get it, you need to spread out and you need to try and make everyone happy, you know, broken families. Like, I went through that, and you as well, you know, when your parents aren't together and you have to go to them and then you've got to see grandparents. So I think just trying to find time to see everyone.
2: Yeah.
0: It's not a bad thing that your family want to see you, you know, on Christmas. Everyone wants to have a bit of your time.
2: Of course.
0: You've just got to plan it and make sure that you're happy and everyone else is happy. And Christmas shouldn't be about stressfulness and trying to see everyone. It should just be about just spending your time with people, quality time.
2: I love personally that, like, you've been together 2 years here, this says your partner of 2 years. Have the families met? Personally, I like it when you try and pull everybody together. And, like, have you mentioned to your family that potentially can my partner's family come to yours as well?
0: Yeah, that's a good one.
2: And you do it all and have a nice big party. We've always had quite big family do's, I'll be honest with you. Like, my Auntie D is
0: My
2: Auntie D's not got the biggest house in the world, but we've had 25, 30 people there for Christmas dinner. And you all make it work. It's brilliant. You know what
0: that
2: I mean?
0: That is. I remember when we're not doing the Christmas bit yet, but I'll talk about it anyway. But when I first, I hadn't been with you long. It was like 3 months into the relationship.
2: Yeah.
0: We had a Christmas get together. This was the first Christmas I was away from my family.
2: Yeah.
0: And we did a New Year thing with your family.
2: It's class,
0: And then we're sitting around a dinner table, and then all of you are just getting up and giving these big speeches about what you want for next year. And I'm sitting there thinking, oh my God.
2: I threw
0: you
2: right in the deep end.
0: I am actually quite good at public speaking, but in a room full of family that I didn't really know, It was so nerve-wracking.
2: It was brilliant, though. It was great.
0: It was great.
2: But I think, yes, I think you need to speak to your partner and speak to your family. Your family shouldn't be making you feel guilty.
0: No,
2: if it's what you want to do and you're happy and you can go and see them on Christmas Eve, then you do what you want to do. One thing I've learnt this year is be a little bit selfish sometimes.
0: There's nothing wrong with that, Jordan.
2: Absolutely.
0: Nothing wrong.
2: I've learnt that. So
0: good.
2: Don't let anyone make you feel guilty. And obviously, your partner is going to be there with you every step of the way.
0: Exactly.
2: So, right. That rounds that up. That is it from us for this show. Thank you, everybody, to listening. Thank you to our amazing guest, Harry.
0: Thank you. Thank you for everyone as well, writing in and talking to us and listening to us. Honestly, we appreciate it so, so much.
2: Remember, you can download the app, the FUBAR app, and listen to us every week and follow us on social media at Couple Goals Show for all the clips and updates of what is coming up.
0: Yeah.
2: Next week, we have got our Christmas special.
0: Woo!
2: We unfortunately don't have any guests, so you're stuck with me and Sophie for an hour.
0: But we've got so much that we want to talk about.
2: Yeah.
0: And we want to know everything about your Christmases and how you spend it. And
2: that's it.
0: Are me and John just weird? Like, are we not? Are we normal?
2: We're going to play a few Christmas games.
0: Yeah.
2: We're going to talk about the Towie Christmas special, which is eventful. Yeah. We've got some amazing things we're talking about.
0: We've got amazing news that we are going to tell you as well. So please stay tuned because it's going to be one of the best episodes to end the year on.
2: Absolutely. And we will see you all soon.
0: Thank you. Love yous.
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24: Not just this government, governments over the last sort of 30 years differentiate between pensioners and young people in the way that the triple lock is spoken about and is like almost fetishized in the way that it won't be touched and you can't say anything about it, and if you touch it, it's essentially political suicide.
11: All Areas with Bobby Norris.
25: Girls got to choose which guy to bring, or was it?
0: Yeah.
25: And they went away from all of the other islanders, and that's where Joey and Grace were hooking up mad. And I've seen the headlines the next day. Apparently, producers had to really cut out loads of their saucy antics.
26: You reckon the train was going in the tunnel?
25: Oh, yeah.
0: Yeah.
25: Oh, yeah. That's
26: there was no train strike that night.
27: When you notice something wrong, it tends to grow and eventually take over, to the point you can't really think of anything else. 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
4: The security of MPs is under spotlight after the murder of Anne Widdecombe. Counter-terrorism police are now handling the investigation after new evidence came to light. In the past 2 decades, 2 Westminster MPs, Joe Cox and David Amos, have been killed. And yesterday, the Home Office have offered Nigel Farage a meeting to discuss security concerns. The Chancellor, Rachel Reeves, is set to try and defend her economic record this evening ahead of an impending change in government. Holly Hughes reports.
5: Ms Reeves is expected to tell us how her economy has beaten the odds under her stewardship and argue that we need to keep the credibility we have earned on the economic front. It comes as she seems to have conceded she won't stay on as Andy Burnham's Chancellor, despite the probable incoming PM not confirming any ministerial positions.
4: Andy Burnham has effectively been confirmed as PM after securing the backing of 349 Labour MPs. A provisional trial date has been set for the driver accused of killing 2 girls after crashing into a primary school in Wimbledon. 49-year-old Claire Fremantle faces 2 charges of causing death by dangerous driving, but her lawyers say she will not plead guilty. The trial date is set for the 6th of September next year, and Fremantle has been released on unconditional bail. New technology could help doctors to identify the correct treatment for lung cancer patients more quickly. Researchers from the University of Edinburgh and NHS Lothian have developed a new method for accurately predicting genetic changes that cause lung cancer. Professor Arsene Akram is one of the leading experts on the study.
6: And lung cancer is the biggest cause of cancer-related death both in the UK and globally. And one of the key challenges we face when we diagnose this is, one, is it a cancer? But if it is, then understanding more information about the cancer so we can give the patient the best possible treatment they have.
4: And police are stepping up security in Atlanta ahead of England's World Cup semi-final tomorrow against Argentina. Thousands of fans are set to descend on the city for the fixture, described as one of plenty of history and rivalry. That's the latest from Radio News Hub. I'm Matthew Dudley.
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8: Good evening, guys. It is Access All Areas, and yes, we're live on FUBAR Radio. I'm Bobby Norris.
10: And I'm Stella.
8: How are you doing, Stella, my love?
10: I'm good, thank you. I'm good. I'm feeling powerful today.
8: I'm excited to have you as my guest co-host.
10: Yes.
8: You're in Miss Ellen's chair.
10: Definitely, and I'm going to do Miss Ellen proud.
8: Oh, of course you will, of course you will. So, guys at home, you know that I always bring you a jam-packed show. And this evening is, of course, no different. Now, I'm going to be chatting with one of my celeb SAS friends. Ooh. And we're going to be getting some more SAS too. We've got yes. Mr. Anthony in, and I think we're going to have a good little chat there. I've not really spoke to him properly since SAS, so I'm excited to see how he found it.
10: Is that you guys can educate me on the SAS.
8: I will fill you in, babes. It's a tricky one, though, because we're always conscious. I don't want to spill too much tea and do spoilers. Yes. But I also like the tea.
10: Exactly, so, catching up with a friend as well.
8: Exactly.
10: So.
8: And then anything goes when you're catching up with a friend. Plus, we're also joined in the studio by Mike Durran from Dating Naked. But first, Miss Stella, as you well know, you're the queen of showbiz goss.
10: Thank you, I love that title.
8: What has caught your eye this week, my love?
10: Well, where do I even start? Well, we're going to start with Strictly.
8: Yes.
10: Because it really kicked off on the results show because Tom Dean was the first celebrity eliminated. And actually, obviously, with Strictly, we know how it goes. A celebrity has to go every week. But everyone is saying the same thing, being that the wrong person went off first because he was against Toya Wilcox.
8: Yeah.
10: And in terms of the dancing, everyone was thinking that Toya was the weakest one. But it was Tom and Nadia's time to go. And yeah, it's causing a little bit of backlash.
8: I see socials kind of blowing up about this.
10: Yeah, it really went off. And Nadia, who is Tom's professional partner, she put on Instagram a photo of both of them, and she put in the caption, "I'm not ready to even talk about what happened last night yet, but thank you very much for like the support." So you can tell that it's
8: saying something from the professional that's gobsmacked.
10: Yeah, because this was her second year without a partner. So when she finally got one, it was like, yay. Then to be the first one booted off, it was like, oh.
8: So do you think as a professional, she's shocked? Because I guess when it is your craft and it is an art.
10: Yeah.
26: you would, rightly or wrongly, I guess you in your own head, whatever your industry is you're in, you would know if you was a weaker person or a stronger. Yeah. So do you think she probably went into the final two thinking, well, we're going to be all right?
25: I think so, yeah. And I think whereas with Tom, he showed a lot of great potential as well. And I think that's what caused a little bit of, like, a bit of disheartening. Because can you imagine as well that you've been done on the Strictly sidelines for so long, you finally get a partner. You want to
26: the minute you put your labootings on and then the wardrobe are taking them back.
25: Literally, you want to make it as far as you can.
26: Of course.
25: But I'm sure she was probably thinking, like, oh, like, I waited all this time and now it happens. But I feel like a lot of fans are calling this a bit of an injustice because there are a lot of people that are saying that, no, he was the wrong person, went home for week one already. So looks like this year of Strictly is going to be an interesting one, if already it's already causing a little bit of backlash.
26: How is it rating still? Have you seen, have you heard on the journalist grapevine, because obviously it's not been the best 12 months for Strictly.
25: That's the thing, yeah. So I think with what the two scandals that have kind of happened, I don't know if that's kind of taken, that's kind of overshadowed its comeback, because I think it's celebrating its 20th anniversary.
26: Yeah.
25: And for a show celebrating its 20th anniversary, you'd be fireworks, all of this, all of that, but the drama is kind of like taken over a little bit. So it's not, I would say people still love it. Of course, Strictly is just one of those shows that naturally people still love, but I would say the drama has kind of done a lot of the overshadowing this year.
26: Viewing figures wise, are less people tuning? So a lot of people was up in arms because of the two scandals. Obviously, it's always gonna have its ride and dies.
25: Yeah, of course.
26: And it's part of so many of our lives, Strictly, because it has been around for 20 years.
25: Exactly,
26: it's been around longer than I've been alive. Do you know what I mean?
25: Exactly, So I think viewing figures wise, it hasn't done too badly. Like, it's not in the pits, it's not in the trenches, still safe, but I think other figures have been better, but it's still doing all right.
26: It's holding its own.
25: Holding its own, yeah, definitely.
26: Good, good. What else has caught your eye, Miss Stella?
25: So, from one TV show to another TV comeback, shall I say. So, Philip Schofield is making his TV debut with Castaway. And
26: I've seen a lot of this on the socials.
25: Yeah, it's an interesting one because a lot of people are saying that he doesn't deserve to have this TV comeback. What are Channel 5 doing? This is not the place for it because of everything that happened. But from the promo that we've seen, he just wants to share this side of the story, which, to be fair, is there anything wrong with that, sharing your side of the story, where maybe a million and one people have said different things about you that maybe aren't true and you just want to clarify it? Is that, but a lot of people thinking, is Castaway the right show for him to do that, or should it be a sit down Piers Morgan style kind of interview?
26: Well, I think this is kind of it, because I think a lot of people, it seems, again, just looking at social media, it's very much a Marmite situation. Phil's been around for so long, do you know what I mean? So there are people that he can do no wrong, like literally just love him. So they're like, no, we're so glad to have him back on our screens. Then we've got people that don't quite like what happened.
25: Of course.
26: Do you know what I mean?
25: Naturally.
26: And they're like, absolutely, we won't be watching. Why are Channel 5 doing this? And then I've seen stuff, I don't know if it's actually come from Phil himself, but they were saying, oh, it's 3 nights worth, so it's 3 hours worth of tell all, and it's for him to get his say across, and he wants 100%. To basically spill the tea.
25: Yeah.
26: But he's got no camera crew, no lighting,
25: nothing.
26: It's just him. So really, he can only spill. He's answering his own questions.
25: Literally.
26: Whereas I feel like, if that was the case, I wish there was someone on the island asking the questions. Mm. Like, put me on the island with him for 3 days.
25: Yeah.
26: Do you know what I mean?
25: What would you ask him? What would be your go-to question?
26: If I had 3 days, exactly that. But it's not like it would be like an ambush. But if he wants to get his point across, I think it would have worked nice if there was someone there to kind of flow as a conversation.
25: Yeah.
26: Because he's only going to answer to whether he's doing it on a GoPro or an iPhone. I don't know what the logistics are. He's only answering what he's answering. But again, we do have to make clear, again, everyone, and quite rightly so, have got their opinions on what happened.
25: Yeah.
26: But as Philip himself have said, it was an unwise decision, but not illegal.
25: Yes.
26: And as we've seen with other people in the media of recent weeks, there's been a lot of illegal stuff, a lot of dark shit. Phil isn't now. Do you know what I mean? So morally is different to legality.
25: Definitely, yeah. And even from the bits that I've seen as well, he's definitely, well, people have seen that's what he's doing, and I feel like I can see it as well. Definitely a bit of throwing shade at ITV and Holly Willoughby as well.
8: Oh, is he? Tell me more. Spill the tea still.
25: I think he was saying something about how everything went down. And do you remember when Holly first hosted her first This Morning Show without Phil?
8: Oh, the monologue.
25: Are you okay? That is something he does say. And
8: fuck off now.
25: Yeah, he does say it like that, and he's a bit like, oh, okay, it's a bit of an oop. Who is he in reference to?
8: Shady queen. Now he's come out. He's showing the shade now.
25: Showing it. So I can tell that in terms of like filmmaking his TV comeback, it is definitely will not be on ITV. I believe from what I can gather, he still has very hard feelings about how everything went down.
8: Well, this is kind of, in terms of ITV, and again, obviously, I worked with ITV full on for 10 years and obviously still do stuff with them now, but so many people, and again, people that come in and do your job, showbiz journos, and people that we interview, especially in like the storm of Schofield.
25: Exactly. I love that.
8: I love a double letter. Exactly. Schofield storm. They were saying, oh, I think we're gonna see him in the jungle or Big Brother, and I kept saying we absolutely won't, because ITV now own Big Brother, as they do I'm a Celebrity. I don't think Philip would even take the offer, because it feels like it's put his nose out of joint. He's got the arsehole of ITV, in my opinion.
25: Yeah.
8: But also, ITV can't be seen to... I know it's alleged that he left This Morning, but whatever's happened there, whether it was a see you later or I'm off, get me an Addie Lee... They can't be seen to start throwing checks at him. So whether it's This Morning, which that's Romeo done, them days are gone.
25: Exactly.
8: They can't go, you can't do This Morning, but you want 500 grand for the jungle.
25: Exactly. It just won't work.
8: No, and Big Brother, he was never going to do them shows.
25: Exactly,
8: I don't think we'll ever see him on an ITV show again.
25: Definitely not. It'll be very interesting if that were to happen, but I cannot see at all whether, like, Philip, whether he would even accept it. So, yeah.
8: No.
25: Not at all,
8: And
25: at all.
8: Finally, before we move on to our last showbiz story, has Holly said anything on the socials?
25: No, I think as far as like Holly and Phil go, I think that relationship is just, that's a no association, nothing, as far as what we can see. And I don't think, Holly gives me like kind of classy vibes. I don't think she will ever make like any indirects or
8: anything. She ain't like a sewer rat on the social where she's calling it out, do you know what I mean? She's a classy girl, our Holly. Yeah,
25: exactly, so I don't think she'll ever say anything in retaliation. It'll be very kind of like, I'm gonna keep it cute, I'm gonna keep it cutesy, and like let me be on my way.
8: Perfect. So I guess this time next week we'll be talking about the 3 hours of Schofield Island confessions.
25: Definitely.
8: I'm intrigued to see. Obviously, I won't be watching live, but I will catch up with it. So yeah, let's talk about that in a week or two.
25: Definitely.
8: And I'll see you next. Time for one more showbiz story still.
25: One more. Actually, this is very TV-based, actually. We're going to talk about Big Brother, because that is returning this week. And again, it's very kind of like I didn't even know this was even happening so soon. I mean, I knew it was making a comeback. It always makes a comeback in autumn. But when I saw the date this Sunday, I was like, this Sunday? Like, that's so soon.
8: It doesn't feel like there's been much PR or in it. I've seen a little advert of a couple of guinea pigs running around in a mock house. But I think I saw that online. But yeah, there hasn't been... I guess this week they'll start pushing out AJ and Will.
25: Definitely,
8: because we've got to get the host doing, I guess, This Morning, Lorraine. Got to get out there and start promoing it, because I literally, until I saw it was Sunday, had no idea it was this week.
25: That's true, yeah, and I think with shows like Big Brother, I feel like they want to let the hype speaks for itself. So, like, I think sometimes where we've seen, like, shows do so much hype before it even starts, viewers tune in and they're like, oh, like, well, what's this? It's not giving what you guys thought it was going to give at all. So maybe I think they just want to keep it on the low, but then, boom, once Sunday hits, you see the cast, you'll be like, okay, I'm locked in every night at 9. Because
8: Big Brother has been around forever. Yeah. It was the OG reality show. I grew up watching Big Brother from Channel 4 days, and then when it moved to Channel 5, and now obviously ITV.
25: Yeah.
8: So I love it. And Big Brother is, there's only so much you can promo it, because every year it's a different cast.
25: Exactly,
8: Whether that's celebs or civilians, do you know what I mean?
25: And but the format remains the same, so it's just like,
8: you just know it's an house. Yeah. I just always like to say, especially back in the day, Channel 4 was really good at doing it. I think, and to be fair, Channel 5 did, they always got the TV, and they used to let a lot of press in a day or two before, and they'd have to put bags on their shoes so they didn't fuck up the carpets. But I remember the days of when I lived and breathed that show. Mm. I was obsessed. What's the house going to be this year? Exactly. I want to see the bathroom. I want the bedroom. I want to see the garden.
25: You don't, you not feel that hype anymore. You're just like, eh, I'll see it when I see it.
8: No, I want to see it. I want to see I want to see the pictures. Do me a little house tour. Even if you put it on... We're in a generation now of internet.
25: Exactly.
8: So you can send AJ or Will around the house. Give them a... I'm just going to say give them a camera. The house is full of fucking cameras.
25: Yeah, give them a TikTok tour.
8: Yeah,
25: house,
8: give us a little tour. Whack it on the socials. Whack it on YouTube. But let me see. I want to see the garden. Have they got a pool, a hot tub? I'm guessing more hot tub than pool in this weather.
25: Oh, yeah, definitely.
8: But I'm always excited to see the cast. I must admit, though, I was always, especially as it started early days, loved both celeb and civilian. As years went on, I very much moved more to the celeb ones, just because I think people started to... The kind of housemates that was going in there had an agenda.
25: Yes.
8: Whereas the early days, it really was a flight attendant, a waiter, a barman. But I loved that. It was just normal, everyday people.
25: Yeah, but when you get people, I guess, that kind of like see the end goal of like, oh, getting a brand deal, getting this, getting that. It's like, it takes the authenticity out that we love.
8: Absolutely, absolutely. But excited for that. So again, I'm sure that's what we'll be talking about for a good few weeks. Excited to see the characters. But we're going to take a little break, guys, and then we're going to be joined by a friend of mine and a fellow SAS recruit. Woo. We have got Mr. Anthony Agogo, so we'll see you in two.
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28: What is the point of an umbrella?
29: They come out of nowhere.
28: Bro, they make me feel ill, bro.
29: No, you can't do that.
28: No, they make, me feel absolutely ill. And it's been obviously ridiculous recently because there's been so much rain. Mm-hmm. I'll tell you why I hate umbrellas. They're too big for the pavement, and they're too big for one person, and they're way too small for two people. At least half of me, at least my left side or my right side, is getting drenched in rain.
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30: The issues that we have, or the thoughts and feelings that we have around our weight, a lot of them come from our mums. I remember my auntie saying to me, before your mum died, she was worried that you were getting fat. And I remember and my auntie, who's now in her 70s, she still talks about, you know, how thin she is or isn't. She compares my body type to her body type, to my cousins. You know, she still has that kind of obsession.
31: Hello,
8: Mr. Anthony.
31: What's happening, mate?
8: Anthony, right. We're going straight in. My fellow SAS recruit, are you watching the show back?
31: I am, mate. I missed last night's episode because I was had my mum and my sisters come visit me in Atlanta to visit me. I've been here 5 years. Haven't been out once. She's been born 3 weeks ago. They all came to see her. So visiting my daughter. So I was doing an airport one yesterday. So I missed yesterday's episode, but I've been loving it, mate. And as I said to you at the time, you're the star, Bobby. You are the star, mate. You're literally the star, my favorite person. You're just TV, mate. You're the best. You're the absolute best.
10: I love that.
8: Oh, bless you, Anthony. I love you for that. Thank you, mate. So there's so much I want to ask about the show, but first things first, I guess let's start chronologically. Oh, fucking hell, that's a posh word.
10: Look at that, me.
8: I've
10: literally
8: got all that in Berlin. So chronologically, let's take it back to day one. We all meet, because I was one of the, I think I was the last to arrive, me and Bianca. She was a day after, she had a nightmare with the visa. But I got there and you guys was all in the holding hotel. What was you, I mean, obviously, with your job, it doesn't seem like much scares you. Like, you're a geezer, you're known as the governor, you can have a tear up. Do you have fears and phobias, or are you just a fucking hard geezer?
31: Do you know what? I don't, mate. If I'm honest, I'm like, this doesn't sound this to sound sad, but I'm not really scared of anything. There's from doing SAS, what I learned is there's things I'd rather not do. Yes. Like that Trinasium thing, mate. Like, and people like, no, you, as I said a minute ago, you're the star of the show, you're brilliant. Everyone's like, oh, is Bobby like, is number 15, is he putting it on? I go, nah, mate, like, it was so terrifying. And what scared me, right? No, I'm not answering, let me get scared. What threw me was we walked down, even a little ladder to get down was scary.
8: Horrendous.
31: But what really threw me is you get down the ladder eventually and you stand on that little platform and that wobbled.
8: Yeah.
31: The platform wobbled.
10: Oh, gosh.
31: And I didn't expect that. And that really threw me because I was like, in my head, I thought I was going to smash it. I thought it was going to be easy. And I really did. I mean, Shazia had a 25-minute argument with Bingham, standing there, like, and I'm like, oh, this must be easy then, because she can stand there and have an argument. It's going to be easy.
8: She didn't bat an eyelash, did she? But I don't think it come across on TV how much that shaped or even how high that is.
31: But we rewind that. If you remember, that morning we got picked up, woke up early, it's dark, it's cold, and it's so cold. And when you watch TV, you can see someone shiver and you go, oh, that must be cold, but you can't feel the cold. And like, episode two, they made us dunk our heads in the ice trough. And like, that's not very pleasant, but that shook us to the core how cold it was. Mm. Horrible. And then you take your head out and it's cold.
8: Yeah.
31: It's horrible. But before that, Bobby, if you remember, like me and you, we sat together on that drive up to the top of the mountain.
8: Oh, fucking
31: and,
8: hell,
31: mate,
8: yeah.
31: I've still, if I look closely enough, I've still got Bobby Norris fingernail mark in my thigh.
10: Oh,
31: where you squeezed
10: me. You were squeezing
31: so
10: hard.
8: And that wasn't even a challenge. That was just going to the first.
10: Of course.
8: But it was so, Anthony, again, make me write it, because people think it's a bit dramatic.
31: Honestly,
8: it was a fucking shig. It was as wide as the van we was in. Like, one wrong turn from that driver. Again, it's, you're fucking, it's Velma and Louise. You're off, do you know what I mean?
31: That's the thing, that doesn't translate on TV. And I'm not particularly scared of heights. I'd rather be on the ground.
8: I'd rather
31: my feet be on the floor. But I'm not scared. But that scared me, because if that, like, the as silly as this, if that driver had a sneezing fit and kind of wobbled the steering wheel, we're all dead.
10: Yeah.
8: Yeah.
31: And like, you can't see that. And then there's one element of it, oh, it's a TV show. Like, we're not gonna die, we're not gonna get seriously hurt. It's a TV show. But as I said to some people before, it's like that the SAS show, the lunacy, what we went through, that blurs the line of TV and real life so much.
8: Yeah.
31: Because if the driver gets cramp in his leg, if he has a whatever, like
8: half even coughs once and just moves an arm or a shoulder.
31: Yeah, honestly, we're dead, because it was the width of a tire separated us from plummeting to our death.
8: Completely.
31: And Bobby, I love you, mate, but I don't want to die with your fingernails in my
10: head. What a way to go.
8: Now, I've done a lot of reality shows, and as we know by now, especially because reality shows, it's no longer the new kid on the block. We know what we're kind of getting. We know there's a little bit of whatever when it comes to reality TV. SAS isn't that. And what I respect them, because these men and girls in real life SAS, and when I say real life, obviously our DSs, our staff, are real SAS, they were. But they don't, ultimately, they don't give a fuck about the cameras. Like, yeah. They're there to, this is their job. They've got an image, like, there's a respect there. So
30: it's not a tough guy act. They're
8: not
30: going,
8: yeah, they're not going to mug themselves off and make something. Like, they don't give a shit about the gloss of a TV. And the same with the medical and the psychs there. Again, of course, with all their, it's being filmed, we know that. But if there's a, if there's something you can't do, like an injury, ultimately they're not going to go, well, the show goes on, we're going to push it back in. If someone has to be medically withdrawn or for whatever happens, or someone's psych test doesn't come back good, they have to, that's the duty of care. Channel 4 and the production company that made that are so on point and on the nail with that. Do you know what I mean? Because they're like, ultimately, your safety and your health that is more first. Important than a TV show.
30: Yeah.
8: And you never see, make me right, and you never get a producer over there. So no one's running and going, oh, this is about to happen. Have that chat. You kind of, you don't even see cameras in the end. I'm watching this back through fresh eyes on TV. I'm like, fucking hell.
31: The only thing, the only time you saw someone outside of the show is, if, remember this, Bobby, the night, and this really pissed me off. It put me in a really bad mood. The night before last night's task, we climbed that mountain. I haven't seen it yet, but I know that's the what was aired last night. We climbed that silly snow-capped mountain. The night before, we were lying in bed and the fucking ceiling falls down. Remember that, Bobby? They cut that bit out, didn't they? They didn't let the fucking ceiling fell down. We're sitting there, right? And about to go to bed, then Chris Robshaw went, I think the ceiling's fell down. And then the ceiling, like, I don't know, the ceiling, that obviously wasn't part of the show. I mean, it's shoddy craftsmanship happened on the ceiling. And then we had to leave, and we just, well, say comfortable. We got as comfortable as you could be in that silly situation. We had to leave and go sleep in the dining room, which was bolted, because at least in that, in our digs, we had like a little fire if we kept it going. It's kind of warmish. In the digs, it was Baltic, like so cold.
8: Yeah, it was.
31: Then we got up and do the silly test. So when they came in and ushered us out. They're the first, only real people we saw.
8: Yeah.
31: The whole course. And it was weird.
8: Because the boys, we was put into like the kitchen. What do they call that? I forgot the army name for what our kitchen's.
31: Mess, was it mess?
8: The mess, yeah. So we was in there and the girls was in the doctor's room. But again, to be fair to production, the minute they heard it, because obviously lights go out when they know the last person's going to bed. And of course, it wasn't part of the show, so they haven't put that in. But we heard this noise, and like Ant says, so that kind of happened. And then I think a couple of us were talking in the dark. Now, we're being watched 24 hours.
30: Yeah.
8: So it took seconds for someone in the production office to whack the lights up. So they had to come in. So it's not that they broke the fourth wall. They kind of had to because the ceiling came in on us.
30: You know what I mean?
8: And no one was hurt. It all got sorted. And thank God that the crew and the team there got it sorted by the next day. I forgot that was the day before the mountain. But Anne, I've got to talk to you about the mountain because I think you've spoke about... Well, I don't know if you spoke about it before, but somehow it got into the press shortly after we got back from the UK. Unless you had said something to someone... But that you called a cameraman a cunt and threatened to throw him off. Talk me through this. So you're going, and this is again a steep fucking mountain. I think it's like 3 miles, 4 miles up, and we're carrying kilos of equipment. I don't know what's a fucking tire, bullets, guns. Not real bullets and guns, I'm guessing. So obviously, what happened the night before happened. We then go trekking up this mountain. You see a cameraman. Now, what goes through your head? Because you don't... Do you instantly think, cunt, I'm going to throw him off? Or talk me through it, because I didn't see this happen.
31: Well... So, the ceiling thing happened, I was in a bad mood. Like, in my personal life, I was going through a bit of a difficult time. Going through a divorce. Life is a bit difficult. And I kind of underestimated how much that show was going to push me emotionally. I'm not going to lie, the geezer's always been a fucking cunt. He was. He pissed me off, right? So we get there, and the whole thing, the whole establishment was pissing me off. And I spent 2 hours in the car with Marnie. And Marnie, I love Marnie. She's such a lovely girl. Fuck me sideways. Goodness me. She had this thing in there that she was going to quit. And what you don't see on this show, we spent 2 hours driving that mountain. I have no idea what's going on. You have no idea what's going on. Me and Marnie in the car together, and she complained every second of the 2 hours. I'm like, listen. So whatever it's going to be, we're going to be a tag team here. Just have my back. Just help. We'll do it. Yeah. 2 hours of trying to make convince her to stay. And in fairness to her, we got there, right? And she was on her period. It's just time for a piss and change her tampon. She says this. She says to the driver, go, listen, I need to go to the toilet. There's a toilet there. Let me change. And he went, oh, yeah, yeah, you can change in a minute. But in the car, about 30 minutes just waiting there for them to get to set the task up. And then Billingham opens the door, shouting, you fucking can't be. And it kicks off and it starts. She needs a piss. I need a piss. She goes, oh, I'm leaving. She jacks in. She quits. I'm like, oh, no. 2 hours of me using all my energy to keep her to stay just totally wasted. And then I had to kind of run, and I thought, fuck, I had a chip on my shoulder, and I was running. I was in the lead for ages, just on my own, just giving it, like, a lunatic. And then the cameraman kept getting in my way. He kept, like, trying to get the good shot. He was kind of, no, he's going right in front of me. So, like, making me having to stop. And because it's so snowy up there, every time you stop, you've got to start again. I go, mate, I can't, just back up a little bit, do you know what I mean? Just back up. And he was like, whatever. And some of the cameramen, Bobby, do you remember, like, they wouldn't talk to us, but have a little chat here and there, like a little smile or whatever. This geezer was a job's worth. Like, and ultimately,

0: do it. So I said to the cameraman, just unclip this for me, please, mate. And he ignored me. So, mate, just unclip it for me, please. I need to take the bag off and go for a wee. And he ignored me. I go, mate, come on, just fucking. I said, how much further have you got to go? I need a wee. This prick, I said, don't make me piss myself. Please, please don't make me piss myself. And then, like, he just filmed me as I stood there and just pissed myself.
1: No.
0: And I was so degrading, right? And I annoyed me so. And I had a massive chip on my shoulders and a bad mood. And then when I wanted to piss myself, he was, whoa, started giving me a little bit of lip back. I go, oh, fuck you, mate. He said, fuck me back. Oh, yeah. I said something like, if I get older here, I'm going to throw off the cliff, you cunt. Something like that. Was. But it was kind of said funny. I was obviously joking. Right?
1: But was anyway, you, man? I don't know if he was.
0: I wouldn't harm a fly. Anyway, so what annoyed me was, I was in a bad mood and I got to the top. I was so chuffed. I was so proud of myself. I got to the top. I got there. And the guy was there. I was like, oh, man, sorry about that earlier. Man, I was in a bad mood. So we had I think I gave him a hug or whatever. Nice and relaxed.
1: In your pissy trousers.
0: In my pissy trousers. She now turned to ice.
1: Yeah.
0: Icicles on my leg. And then we got back to base. And then if you remember, they called us all out. They made some people go do the chickens or clean the toilets. And there was just me. And they fucking bollocked me. And they ran me round base. Oh, my
1: you
0: goodness.
1: You got basted hard. Talk us through that basting. What exactly did you go through in that? Because obviously, to be fair to the show, Channel 4, they can only put out an hour's episode twice a week. So, and we're there full on 24/7.
2: So we don't see the full
1: So we don't get to, because the show would be 3 weeks, so it would just be a live, I would kind of love a live stream of us on SAS for 3 weeks. So I don't know how much we're going to see that, but what was that basting? Because I know it was pretty hardcore. I remember going to dry my spare boots and trousers, and I thought, fuck, what's this geezer's getting a basting.
0: Jazzy, I thought, they wanted me to quit, and Shaz, on the back of a 3-hour trek up this mountain, by the way, I was bollocked already. And I think Shazia had a bit of a panic attack. She thought they were going to kill me and I wasn't going to quit. But, mate, burpees, running around in and out the ice bath, pull-ups, press-ups, burpees. And, like, I was wearing all the heavy stuff, could barely breathe. I was so tired. But what pissed me off, like, wasn't the physical stuff. They told me off. And I felt like I was a 6-year-old. I felt like I got pulled into the headmaster's office in year one. And they said to me, oh, you're a fucking bully. You're a fucking bully. And I went, what am I a bully? I mean, you called him a cunt and threw him off the cliff. I was like, oh, but you say it like that. Doesn't sound good.
1: It doesn't sound great, no.
0: It wasn't like that. And what annoyed me, the second I finished that thing, I apologized to the guy and we had a little chat and it was fine. So he's either grassed on me or someone's grassed me up. And that annoyed me because I'd apologized already. And he made me piss myself.
1: So do you have any regrets about that then?
0: No, I don't think about it. It doesn't I think we had a chat about it because I got released into the Sun and then I was in the headlines and stuff. And then I had to speak to the production company and they said they weren't going to show any of it because it wasn't part of the show. He's obviously a cameraman. But they should have shown it. It would have been funny. It was a funny point. It's funny. And also, it would have shown, I wanted them to show me getting beasted because, I mean, I think I look quite tough doing it and I don't give up and I carry on. And it was a nothing point. It was a little thing. And it was just funny. And the guy was cool. But then I felt bad. I thought, I didn't like getting called a bully because I've never been a bully in my entire life. Ever. In my entire life. It was crosswords. And he called me a dickhead or something. It wasn't all one way. He gave me some shit as well.
1: So I've got to ask you, who surprised you the most? Did you have misconceptions of people? And I guess as humans, we do. We kind of eye people up a little bit and go, right, well, I think you're strong, you're weak, you're going to be good, you'll be fucking shit.
2: Yeah.
1: Who shocked you the most?
0: Mate, do you know what? I take people as I find them. You know, yeah. I don't read news headlines or articles because it's all bullshit. I don't look at Instagram and go, well, that person's this because they posted that. That's all bullshit. I take people as I find them. But who surprised me the most? No, but because I have that philosophy, no one really surprises me. But who impressed me the most? I'm not just saying it, mate. I told you this personally. Was you? I remember sending you a nice text after the show. Like you, impressed me so much. You went on

0: this on this beautiful story arc throughout the whole show, man. And it was beautiful to watch. And that Trinasium, I mentioned to my missus last night, actually, my sister last night. Missus and my sister get that confused. Fuck this, bro. Give me misconstrued. I said to my family yesterday, I said, had that Trinasium been at the end of the show, I don't think you'd have completed it, but you'd have done it. You'd have got on that walkway for sure. Because your growth, mate, was unbelievable. Oh. The Bobby that went, Bobby's fingernails in my thigh up the mountain was a very different Bobby to the Bobby that left. And I'm not going to give anything away the rest of the show, man, but your growth was beautiful. It was great to see. Shazia. I mean, Ovi was a cool dude. Ovi really surprised me how cool he was. I liked Ovi. He was somebody
1: man
0: that...
1: a few words, but so much respect for him. Like,
2: amazing.
1: Highly, like, he's got morals and class. Like, whatever he says, you don't get a word salad from Ovi. You don't just chat shit, do you know what I mean? Like, he's very, like, deep.
2: Oh, yeah.
1: And I love that about him.
0: Yeah. And what I liked about Ovi was, like, you know, on parade, everyone panics, everyone gets their armbands and the hats and stuff. Ovi, there's one or two of the group that was always like, hey, your armband's upside down, or hey, it was more about just themselves. And he was somebody who was more than just...
1: He was a team player. And thank you so much, mate. I could literally talk to you all night, but I've got to go to my next guest. Thank you so much. Congrats on the little one.
0: Thank you, sir.
2: Thank you so much.
1: I hope to see you soon. When you're back in the UK next, let's all meet up. We'll have a little SAS reunion.
0: Oh, I can't wait. I look forward to it, mate. Well done. Well
1: Take
0: done,
1: care. Thank you for everything. Mate. Bye, Anne.
2: Take care, Anne. Goodbye.
1: Bye. Oh, bless him. Cool. Kind man. Regardless of calling the cameraman a cunt and threatening to throw him off.
2: He's all right.
1: Right, guys, we're going to take another little break and then we're going to be joined in the studio by Mike Durrant. So we'll see you in two.
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2: I had a really sweet message going, do you think I could come and look at your boobs? 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I just think they would be really nice. And if you could just show me and then I'll go away again. And then he said, I'm just sorry if this is offensive to you. I'm just a bit of a boob guy.
3: VAR, you serious? 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
9: This is one sport where it's unforgiving. You know, we're trying to create young players to go and play in front of 62,500 people at the Olympic Stadium, where every person at the stadium's got their opinion. All their opinions are different, and they all think their opinion matters, and they don't mind voicing it.
10: Yeah.
9: So we're trying to create somebody for that. You know, you have to be robust, you have to be mentally strong.
1: Welcome back, guys. It is Access All Areas, and we are on FUBAR Radio. We've just been joined in the studio by Mike from Dating Naked. Mike, how are you, mate?
11: Yeah, not too bad. Just a shame about the typical English weather, isn't it?
1: So, oh, it's shocking, isn't it? I finally come to the conclusion, and I've emotionally accepted that this is winter now.
12: This is it, yeah. Get the Christmas tree out, get the...
1: I'm not quite there yet.
11: Although
1: I was in a certain supermarket, and we won't say which one, but they've got a seasonal aisle, and there's advent calendars.
12: Yeah, I saw it. 1st of September, you see everything, you see tinsel, everything.
1: Anyway, Christmas aside, just because we can't emotionally, we're not strong enough to deal with that. We can't deal with that. So, Mike, let's talk. How have things been since Dating Naked aired? Because it's ended last week, didn't it?
11: Yeah, so the show ended last week, last Friday. So it was episode 9 and 10 got released last Friday. I mean, it's been a whirlwind, you know what I mean? Yeah. Since, like, we filmed in February. So it's been, like, 6 or 7 months since we actually were in the villa. And then now it's more of the case of, like, we have to watch it back to be, like, wow, did I actually do this?
12: Exactly,
11: you know what I mean?
12: Yeah.
11: So it's been a whirlwind experience, especially the whole concept of Dating Naked. But I've enjoyed every single minute of it, and now it's finished. It's like, what do I do now?
12: Exactly,
11: you know what I mean?
12: Yeah.
11: So,
12: and then you just, oh, sorry, go on.
1: No, after
12: you
1: go.
12: You mentioned the concept, because, like, I can imagine if I hear a show like Dating Naked, I'm thinking there's a million and one things going through my head. But when you heard that,
11: yeah,
12: what makes you want to apply for it? What was the selling point for you that you were like, yeah, I
11: want to
12: do this?
11: To be honest, they sent to me, it was an all-inclusive holiday to South America, so I thought, what's not to like, really?
1: Exactly,
11: so
1: yeah,
12: that's true.
11: I thought sitting in a villa for a month in the sun, no tan lines, and no. On a serious note, I think for me it was the concept behind it. It was the fact that it was more the unknown.
12: Yeah.
11: I like new challenges. I like trying different things. So the fact that it was like a brand new concept, and I was intrigued. That's what it was. It was more like, what can this offer me? How can this be of benefit to me? Can I change the way people date in a day-to-day life? And I think because it hadn't been done in the UK before, I thought, why not?
1: And also, Mike, let's have it right. You're an extreme boy, so you know you've got a good Corby on you. Because for a lot of people, I mean, good Corby or not, some people are still, especially it's a British thing, I think, isn't it? Some people are quite prudish. People don't like to talk about sex.
12: Or
1: naked.
11: Yeah, and of course.
1: So to go on a TV show, literally put your balls on the table and go have some of that.
12: Literally.
11: Yeah, you've definitely got to have big battles to do a show like that, to be honest. But I think, like I say, it's going back to when I did do the Dream Boys. The Dream Boys, for me, it was a walk in the park. I mean, you've got your Corey out for a matter of 30 seconds to a minute on here, 24 hours a day. And look, you haven't got a dick pump at this point, do you know what I mean? So, you're on a flaccid 24/7.
1: Do you kind of, not that you forget, but I guess you kind of do, like in the bubble of a TV show, at first it must be a bit weird, but you kind of just get, it would have been weird if you woke up one day and everyone was in a suit. Was you kind of just used to seeing just a load of arse, balls and tits?
11: To be honest, when you get in there, you're all a little bit like, you're going into the unknown a little bit. You haven't got anything to refer back to, like a different show, like, well, I can do this, I can do that, I know how this works, how that works. Yeah, I was the first lad in. Yeah. I seen Tegan as soon as I walked in, and obviously she was the first naked, the lady that was in the house. And I thought to myself, it was a little bit nerve-wracking, because you don't really know what to expect.
12: Yeah, of course.
11: And obviously you're living day by day, like you don't know what's going to be happening the next hour or the next day. But you do get used to it. I mean, I was the first lad in, so I was like, look at this. There was another four lads to come in. At the start, there was 5 girls, 5 boys. And then when I seen another lad come in, I thought, I'm not doing too bad.
12: Yeah, exactly. And I guess there must be something so empowering about that, seeing, like, because, like, being naked is, like, a vulnerable thing.
1: Yeah.
12: So did you feel that sense of, like, empowerment? And was that a vibe that you felt from everyone?
11: I feel like you're all a lot more vulnerable compared to what you think. You think to yourself when you go in, you think, like, How am I going to be? Am I mentally prepared for this? How am I going to react? Am I going to enjoy it, the experience? And then once everyone's in there, like the girls and the boys and everyone's just having a bit of a natter, it's like something switches in your head. Like, I've seen everything now. Quick little look, bang.
12: Exactly, it's done.
11: On to the next scene, do you know what I mean? So, and that's what it was like for me. It was the fact that when you had sort of seen it, you're just, it's mad how crazy that their mind actually adapts in them situations. Mm. Because realistically, nothing actually exists on the outside. You're just in there in that the moment. Bubble. Yeah, and everyone's in the same position as you. And that's what I loved about us.
1: Do you think you was at an advantage? Because obviously, you used to go out with Chloe. Chloe's favourite for anyone listening. So, Geordie Shore. So, you know how TV works. What's the situation with you and Chloe? Is it still friendly? Or is it like...
11: I mean, me and Chloe had a relationship when I was very young. Do you know what I mean? 18, 19. And me and Chloe just stayed friends after that. There wasn't really like
1: anything
11: else.
1: There's no bad feed. Did she give you any tips on how to do a TV show?
11: Nah. But I'm mates with quite a few, like the lot from Geordie Shore.
12: Oh, nice.
11: And I think for me, it was... I never really asked for any tips. I just went in there. I was just myself.
1: Yeah.
11: And I just feel like, I do feel like I've got a big enough personality just to enjoy myself anyways.
1: Big enough everything.
11: Yeah. But I think for me, I didn't go in with a game plan. I just thought, you know
1: that's,
11: what?
1: That's
11: just thought,
1: what works best, I think.
11: Yeah, I thought, fuck it. I went, whatever happens, happens at the end of the day.
12: Yeah.
11: And you know what? I thoroughly enjoyed the experience. I wouldn't do anything differently. I don't regret anything. Like, I wouldn't change anything. I think, you know what? My experience in there was absolutely phenomenal.
12: Amazing.
11: So.
12: And that's so refreshing as well, because when you see some people go on TV shows with this agenda of like, I want to get a brand deal, I want to get this.
11: Yeah,
12: but you
11: of
12: just
11: course.
12: Wanna go, we need more people just to go in, just to enjoy the experience.
1: Yeah, so. And no game plans. Yeah. Just no, literally exactly. Take it for what it is.
12: Exactly.
11: Yeah, 100%. I think the experience in itself was enough. Do you know what I mean? Like, of course, there was a big cash prize at the end that everyone wanted to win. Mm. But for me, I feel like, and I said this at the end of the show, I was like, I felt like I'd already won. Do you know what I mean? I had found a connection at the end of the show. I had such a good experience. Mm. Like, I'd done something that nobody in the UK has actually done before either. So it was unbelievable.
12: Amazing.
1: So you said you had a connection at the end of the show. Where do things stand now? Are you together? Spill some tea. It's called Access All Areas, my show, and I like to access all areas. So what can you give me? Any exclusives?
11: Yeah, so basically, I mean, the show finished. We finished filming. It was start of March. I was with Tion. So Tion's actually from Australia. So when we left the show, we did have a bit of a discussion. Like, look, we've got a good connection here. But remember, everyone only sees, like, 10 hours.
12: Snippets.
11: Do you know what I mean? 45 minutes on an episode from like a three and a half week like filming process.
1: Yeah.
11: So for 3.5 weeks, even in the real world, it isn't enough time to actually get to know someone.
12: Of course,
11: and you're building foundations in a reality show where realistically when you leave, you then have to rebuild new foundations in real reality. Exactly. So we came up with the conclusion of like, look, how do you want to move forward with this? Tion actually was good enough. She actually packed her whole life up in Australia. And I was living in Mallorca at the time, so I said, look, if you want, you can come live with me in Mallorca. We'll try and make something work of it, if this is what we both want. So she came over to Mallorca. We were living together for around about 3-4 months. I mean, we took a couple of holidays in Europe first, then moved to Mallorca. And then I think, like any relationship, you have your difficulties, you have your moments. You have to go to work, you've got friends and family, and you do come across real-life situations where inside the villa, it's like, that's the only thing that exists.
1: Yeah.
11: But there's so much more to that in the real world.
1: Of course.
11: And me and Tion just basically just mutually decided to look at that. The relationship wasn't working anymore. And I think in a relationship these days, there has to be like a strong compatibility between two people.
12: Oh, yeah, definitely.
11: And I feel like she had a life in Australia, I had a life in the UK. And I think we're just like, at the end of the day, we just decided mutually that it wasn't really working out anymore. And she just decided to go back to Australia. So It was. I had such a good time with Tion. Do you know what I mean?
12: Exactly,
11: like, I have no. We're left on good terms. Really nice girl. I think she's got a good future ahead of herself. And I think for me, it was just the fact that it just wasn't working anymore.
12: Yeah, and you gave it a shot. And no regrets. Yeah. Exactly. Yeah. No what ifs. So
11: at the end of the show, I got voted third place because people were like, the distance is going to ruin this relationship. But the fact that she actually packed her whole life in Australia to move to Mallorca just shows that anything's possible if you want to make it work.
12: Of course,
11: do you know what I mean? And we both did give it the best, actual good shot. It wasn't just like we left a TV show. It was a little like showman's. We both generally had feelings for each other.
12: Exactly,
11: and honestly, like at the end of that show, like I generally adored that girl. Do you know what I mean? So it just like normal life, just like normal people, things sometimes just don't work
1: it
11: out
1: gets
11: at the
1: in
11: end
1: the
11: of the day. So.
1: And at least it was Mallorca, so she weren't too cold, because she would have shit her drawers if she'd have come to Newcastle. Fuck me, she'd have gone, what the fuck?
12: Out, like, I'm back.
1: She'd have been like, blitz, what's going on?
11: But it was, to be fair, it was more beneficial for her anyways to come to Mallorca, because in Australia, it was her winter. during our summer because like the
1: it's a crafty cow so wanted a bit of caramel.
11: You know what I mean? So I'd be like, at least you got a free holiday over. Do you know what I mean?
1: She was calculated.
12: Chasing the sun.
1: No wonder you got shot. When it turned winter in Mallorca, she fucked off again.
11: Yes, it was a turn when she went, oh, so I said, like, right back home.
1: I'm going back to summer now, babe.
11: Because the show hadn't been done before, I didn't know what was going to happen in the next 5 minutes. Never knowing what was going to happen at the end of the season. We didn't know who was going to win the prize, how it was going to be won. Mm. Like realistically, I think everyone can agree who done the show that you could play a game in theory if you wanted, because the only game you really could have played was if someone came in that had immunity, you could then lock onto them and say, this person could save me to get to the final.
1: Yeah.
11: That was realistically the only game plan you could play. I mean, now people, and if there was a season two, for example, people could look back at season one and go, this is how I would do things this time.
12: Exactly, yeah.
11: Where we but never had
1: to. I think, like you said, I think the audience and the public, it's not a new concept, reality TV now. And people aren't stupid, and I think it's actually pretty disrespectful to the audience and the public when people think that they can fucking go in with a game plan, manipulate something, and think that the audience are fucking Dolly Dimple and they're going to buy into it.
12: Yeah.
1: And they're like, no, we know what time it is. We know what you're doing. I've got to ask you, Mike, how have you found being have you been recognised much? Because obviously you're wearing clothes now, people ain't seeing the Corey hanging, man. But what are they saying on social media? Because it's a new concept to the UK, isn't it?
11: Yeah,
1: how
11: exactly.
1: How people taken to it over here?
11: I'm very surprised. It's actually been a very positive input that I've had, really. I mean, I'm on TikTok doing lives every day. I'm on the social medias. I'm doing, like, the DNU case or questionnaires. And people are actually enjoying the show. There's not, like, any sort of... I thought to myself, how am I going to be portrayed after the show?
12: Of course, yeah.
11: Do you know what I mean? For doing such a show like Dating Naked. But for me, I feel like the audience has took it pretty well.
1: Yeah.
11: I definitely think they could... I think from my part, I think there's a lot more to it than what meets the eye, more than anything.
12: Yeah.
11: So
12: definitely, because people might have their misconceptions when they hear the title Dating Naked. And
11: yeah,
12: think, oh,
11: of
12: that's
11: course.
12: A bit crass, that's a bit scandalous.
11: Yeah,
12: but
11: yeah.
12: There's actually more to it than that.
1: Yeah.
12: There's layers to it about like romance and everything.
11: Yeah, so. No, definitely.
1: Yeah, and I think you're so right. Like, people, the title, but I think people are getting slightly better because we've still got this. Everyone thinks, especially from abroad, how prim and proper British having their tea and their afternoon.
12: Yeah.
1: Do you know what I mean?
12: Yeah.
1: Or with our little pinky out.
11: Yeah.
1: But it's 2024, guys. Do you know what I mean?
11: Exactly.
1: Like, we have to roll with the times.
12: Yeah.
1: So, no, I'm glad that people have taken to it.
11: I wouldn't, like I said, I think. Because the show at the minute is only out in UK, Canada, and Australia. So, I mean, I had this one group of Hindus when I was in Newcastle a couple of weeks ago. And she went, oh, I didn't recognise you without your clothes on.
12: Ah.
11: With your clothes on. And that was, like, the only thing I had. But apart from that, I mean, social media took a good interest to it. And I mean, apart from that, it was... I've been having fun with it, you know what
12: exactly.
11: I mean? So,
1: how have you found watching it back? Like you say, it was pre-recorded quite a bit in advance. Are you happy with the edit and the final cuts of things? Because you've touched upon already, and the way TV works, where things are being filmed 24/7, production can only put out so much, about 44 minutes per episode. By the time you do all your ads and everything. So they're very limited to how to build an episode.
11: Of course.
1: How do you find watching that series back now? Was it all pretty much spot on, or do you feel like there were certain bits that you wish had have been in there?
11: I think it was pretty spot on. I think everyone was displayed how I seen it in person.
12: Yeah.
11: And remember, like, we were in there filming for 3.5 weeks, but we only get 45 minutes per episode, so sometimes 2 days was covered maybe in one episode.
12: Mm.
11: So for me, I think the only thing that could have changed was maybe making the series a little bit longer, maybe like having 14 episodes.
12: Oh, nice.
11: Just to portray people a little bit more. And for people to from like the audience point of view to actually see what people's characters are really like, because realistically, if I'm get to know you and I'm sat down with you now and I get to know you for 10 hours trying to get to know someone isn't enough time.
12: Exactly.
1: No.
11: You know what I mean? But I think for me, how it got edited, what was conceived inside the show, I think was a true validation on everyone, to be honest. So,
1: is there a WhatsApp group with all of you?
11: There is a WhatsApp group.
1: Has anyone left yet?
11: I've left multiple times, to be honest.
12: Good on you.
1: Why have you left the WhatsApp group?
11: Do you know what? To be honest, right, I'm one of these types of people, I say it very straight. If I don't agree with someone, yeah. I'm like, you know what, I don't agree with this. Do you know what I mean? I'm not wanting to keep me emotions, and I'm like, look, I don't agree with this, or I agree with that.
12: Yeah.
11: Sometimes I get caught up in too much drama. Do you know what I mean? A little bit too much drama, where I'm like, you know what, fuck this WhatsApp group chat, I'm off out of here. Then a week later, I'll be missing it a little bit, like, oh, just Ben Hodges back in. And then there's a bit more drama, and I'm like, but I do, the thing is, with the WhatsApp group chat, I do like to leave it to ground myself a little bit, because sometimes it feels like I'm going back into the show.
1: Yeah.
11: Okay,
1: yeah.
11: So it feels like I'm reliving the past a little bit.
12: Touch grass a little bit.
11: Exactly. Yeah. And sometimes I do leave it because it is nice just to get away from it all as well. Mm. As much as it is nice being in that environment and chatting with people in there from like diverse places from around the world and people who have done like that experience with you, it is nice just sometimes to take yourself away from it as well.
1: So literally time for one quick question, because I've literally got to end the show in 1 minute. You said you left because people fuck you off. Who fucked you off the most in the group chat that made you leave? Spill some tea. What's the unseen tea of the old WhatsApps?
11: To be honest, you know what? I mean, the only person I really had drama with was Dan on the show. Me and Dan didn't really get on very well. We didn't really see eye to eye. I don't really think he's got a bad bone in his body, to be honest. I think for me, when people piss us off, I just get pissed off. Do you know what I mean?
12: Exactly, yeah. And I can imagine in an environment like that, yeah, sometimes exactly. You just want...
11: It's a lot more heightened. Everything's a lot more heightened and a lot more emotions are involved as well. So, yeah. I mean, to be fair, I've gotten actually... I get on with everyone now. There's no sort of, like, animosity between anyone in the group. Everyone gets on really well. But apart from that... I'll be back in next week, so
1: thank you so much for coming in, Mike. Been an absolute pleasure. Stella, thank you so much for being my amazing co-host. I've loved it. Thank you guys always for tuning in and listening, and we'll be back this time next week. Until then, ta-da.
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19: To buy PPE during the pandemic saw the UK waste almost £10 billion of taxpayers' money. That's according to the official inquiry into the handling of the COVID-19 pandemic, which has criticised the vast waste in pandemic procurement. However, it was said there was no evidence of cronyism or corruption when awarding contracts. Rachel Reeves is expected to defend her economic record this evening in her likely final Mansion House speech. Holly Hughes has this.
20: It's expected the Chancellor will tell us how her economy has beaten the odds, with herself at the helm, claiming that we're in a strong financial position because of her decisions. She'll tell us how investment is up, productivity is up, and wages are up too. However, Miss Reeves seems to have conceded she won't stay on as Andy Burnham's Chancellor, despite the probable incoming PM not yet confirming any ministerial positions.
19: Police continue to question Anne Widdecombe's suspected murderer. They had initially ruled out any terrorism link, but it has now been announced that counter-terrorism police will handle the inquiry into the 78-year-old's death. Successive heatwaves could spell the end for wildlife in our gardens. The Royal Horticultural Society says it's because the heat puts bees and insects under threat. Their spokesperson is Josie Stewart.
21: A huge amount of our food crops rely on animal pollination as well. So without pollinated insects, we won't be able to enjoy our gardens nearly as much as we do at the moment. So this is why pollinators are vital.
19: Former SNP chief exec Peter Morrell never had access to funds held by the Yes Scotland campaign group. That's according to leading lawyer Amir Anwar, who explained the accusations around a missing £1.5 million are grossly defamatory. Mr. Morrell has recently been jailed for embezzling more than £400,000 from the SNP. And England captain Harry Kane says there's complete togetherness in the squad ahead of the World Cup semi-final against Argentina. It's after an apparent rift showed up between Thomas Tuchel and Jude Bellingham in the post-match interviews after their win. That's the latest from Radio News Hub. I'm Matthew Dudley.
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24: And me, Ali Milani.
5: Coming up on today's show, Nigel Farage has stepped down as the MP for Clacton-on-Sea, triggering a by-election which none of the other major parties are contesting. We'll discuss the latest. And then, world leaders have been in Turkey this week for the NATO summit. We're going to unpack the key takeaways.
24: As always, you can find us at Politics Uncensored UK on social media, but first it's the Week Unwrapped.
5: What a week it's been in politics. We're going to start with the biggest story of the week, which is Nigel Farage announcing he was going to step down as MP for Clacton. Here is what he said in a speech on Tuesday afternoon.
25: I thought about it hard and I've decided today I will resign as a Member of Parliament for Clacton-on-Sea, thereby forcing a by-election. No, I've decided that the people of Clacton should be the judges of my actions. This will be a people versus the establishment by-election. It's a chance to stick two fingers up to the entire establishment.
5: The announcement comes amid growing scrutiny of Farage's finances. Earlier this week, The Times reported he had failed to declare benefits, including staff and security, provided by his longtime ally, George Cottrell. Farage is also already under investigation by the Parliament Standards Commissioner over an alleged failure to register a £5 million gift from a Thailand-based British cryptocurrency billionaire. Since Farage's announcement, Labour, the Conservatives, the Liberal Democrats, the Green Party and Restore Britain have all ruled out contesting in the Clacton by-election. Ali, did you watch Farage's speech?
24: I did. Did you watch it?
5: I did. I thought it was an extraordinary speech and not in a good way.
24: Okay.
5: I thought he came across kind of unhinged, actually. Mm-hmm. He was incredibly thin-skinned. He was sort of ranting and raving about how he was being attacked by the media, he was being attacked by politicians. He did this kind of poor me shtick of, you know, I got very, very poor fighting for Brexit and, you know, these people who've given me all this money really care about me and what's wrong with being rich anyway? He sort of went from talking about that to then this random statement about how men can't wear watches in London anymore. He compared donor rules in Britain to, like, living in communist Russia. And then 15 minutes in, he announced that he was going to resign, which really was the headline.
24: Yeah.
5: You know, it was just, I think that the key thing for me is, if Farage's appeal is built on being a man that you want to sit and have a pint with, I certainly do not want to sit and have a pint with the man who's ranting and raving for 15 minutes about how everyone hates him. I mean, he, you know, he went from man you want to have a drink with to pub ball.
24: Yeah, I'll say a couple of things about it. First of all, the speech was really, really weird insofar as a speechwriter, right, it was the first job I ever did in politics was speech writing. It's still the thing I think is one of my best skills in politics and I enjoy doing the most. I think it was a really strangely constructed speech insofar as clearly the headline of that speech is I'm resigning.
5: Mm.
24: And you typically put that at the beginning. He's very much buried the lead in there.
5: Yeah.
24: So far as when I was watching it, there was all these rumours about whether he was going to resign. And about 5 minutes in, I went, well, he's not going to resign, clearly, because we would have gotten there by now. This is going to be a ranting, raving sort of at the establishment. And so when I was quite surprised by the time he got to the resignation bit that he was going to resign. There's that element. There's the element, other element where I suspect he riffed quite a lot of it.
5: I thought that.
24: Because there
5: were
24: sections that he was... kind of umming and ahhing between points in a way that you don't know if you're reading a teleprompter. And the thing that was most striking about this speech for me, about Farage, was Farage has been, for all his anti-establishment talk, Farage has been a mainstream politician longer than I have been alive. And I'm not that young, right? He has been in politics since, I think, 1994, in mainstream politics since 1994. And he's had to contend with a fair bit of controversy and allegations of impropriety, of racism, of all sorts of stuff, right? But the last week, he has looked flustered in a way that I have never seen him before, certainly.
5: Mm.
24: If you'd seen the video of him at Heathrow Airport, I think it was, with Sky News, he was viscerally angry. And then I thought, even in the speech, which was a very contained speech, there were no journalists in the room, no opportunity to ask questions, it was clearly him in camera. Even in that control setting, I thought he looked flustered.
5: Yeah.
24: And I thought he looked angry and he didn't look in complete control. And he's someone who has dealt with allegations and all sorts of scandals before. So what's different about this one? And I think what's different about this one is he knows he's fucked.
5: Yeah.
24: And I think he's trying to control. Obviously, the reason he's decided to resign is one thing. But Nigel Farage's reaction to things is a very good indication of what he thinks is going on. And I think the level of sort of anger and frustration and being outside of his usual sort of energy and rhythm tells you that I think he thinks he's fucked it.
5: Yeah, I agree. I think this is his last stab at trying to seize back control of the narrative, but I don't think he's really thought it through. I mean, we'll be talking about more on this later in the show with Ellie Hodges, who is a political journalist and commentator, and at that point we'll talk about kind of what comes next and what might have led him to this point. But I agree with you, the whole thing stunk actually of desperation. Before we move on to the next story, I just want to quickly talk about Count Binface.
24: Legend.
5: So, as we know, all of Farage's main rivals have ruled out standing in Clacton. So Labour, the Tories, Lib Dems, Green, Restore Britain have all said they're not going to do it, essentially calling it a stunt, saying, you know, they're not going to get drawn in to Farage's political tantrum. There are actually lots of really funny statements from various leaders. You know, did you see Rachel Reeves saying she had to give permission basically for him to no longer be for him to stand down, and she said, look, if he wants to spend his summer arguing with a bin, I'm not going to stop him. And that brings us on to Count Binface, who is going to be the main challenger, it looks like, to Nigel Farage. What do you make of that? Do you think Count Binface could become the new MP for Clacton-on-Sea?
24: Yeah, well, first, can I ask you, do you think it's the right decision of all the parties not to stand?
5: I do, actually. I think it's clever. I think it's completely the right decision.
24: Doesn't give him an opportunity to first of all, I'm fairly sure, I was just looking it up while you were talking, I'm fairly sure I'm the only person Count Binface has ever endorsed in an election.
5: Count Binface endorsed you?
24: Yeah, 2019. Either that or Lord Buckethead, because there's two of them.
5: Yeah,
24: but
5: there
24: I'm
5: is.
24: Pretty sure it was Binface. Mm.
5: Binface follows me on Substack and they posted one of my
24: there
5: articles.
24: There we go.
5: So
24: you
5: know.
24: We're both mates.
5: what I find particularly funny about Binface is... What I think is going to be particularly funny about this is... Farage is going to say nobody's standing candidate because they're all running scared, whatever. You know, Farage is probably going to win Clacton again. That's sewn up. That is what it is. The point is that now he's going to have to literally spend the summer arguing with a bin, like Rachel Reeves has said, a man who is a trained comedian who is going to constantly draw to light how self-indulgent this is. And Farage can't play party politics with him. Yeah. He can't accuse him of being part of the establishment. And what is going to be burned into the electorate's mind forever is an image of Nigel Farage standing on stage at a by-election he called to save his own ego, to prove the point that he should be able to accept donations from people and not declare them, next to a man wearing a bin on his head.
24: Yeah, but by the way, that shot is going to be amazing because it's not going to be just him. It's going to be, you know, all the crazies.
5: Lawrence Fox.
24: All the crazies that show up. It's going to be like, it's going to be like an array of like different people with different costumes.
5: Yeah. Yeah, it's going to be great. Well, we're going to talk more about that after the break. Let's just move on to another couple of quick stories, because it's been quite a big week in politics, as it always seems to be. Obviously, there's been the FIFA World Cup happening, and politics has become unexpectedly intertwined, or perhaps not so unexpectedly, because, of course, Donald Trump exists in this universe. One of the USA's star players had his one-match suspension following a red card overturned by FIFA after intervention from Donald Trump. Here's what Trump had to say about the decision at a press conference.
0: Yes, I asked for a review by FIFA. I spoke to a man who's highly respected. I think it would have had a big stain. And I related just that feel. I didn't tell him what to do. I can't tell him what to do. But and I don't believe he made the decision. I think it was a committee that made the decision. And they made the right decision because, number one, it wasn't a foul. And you want to see a game with your best players.
5: We're so lucky to live in a world where Donald Trump is not only the greatest leader of our time, but also such an expert on football. Right?
24: Yeah. There was a moment, not in that interview, but a previous interview, where he says, "I think I know this stuff well." That man hasn't kicked a ball in his life.
5: No. What do you make of this, Ali? You're more of a football fan.
24: I could talk about this all show.
5: All right.
24: By the way,
5: well, we've got about 3 minutes.
24: So. I think FIFA have completely destroyed their reputation with this World Cup. Not least, like, let's set aside the fact that they gave Donald Trump a peace award and Infantino has been simping for Donald Trump for what seems like 2 years now, and I don't quite understand why. Let's put aside the fact that at this World Cup, we've had coaches, we've had members of staff, and even mainstream referees refused visas into the World Cup, which I don't think has ever happened before, which meant that, you know, players and teams and staff members haven't been able to go. The treatment of Iran has been shameful. The fact that the Iranian football team have only been able to take the bare bones of their coaches and staff to the States anyway, but they then had to move their base away from, I think it was Arizona, to Tijuana, and then were only allowed to fly in on match day, which has obviously significantly affected their performance. You put all of that controversy to one side, and then you get the USA's main, like, one of their best players, their striker, gets sent off for what I think is a harsh red, but a red, right? And Donald Trump rings up the president of FIFA, and then lo and behold, a few days later, that red card is the punishment for that red card, the ban, is suspended for a year. And I think nothing tells the story of the level of reputational risk that FIFA is at better than Sepp Blatter. Probably the most, like, controversial football figure ever, who had to sort of resign in disgrace, tweeting his own sort of displeasure at the way that FIFA has dealt with this. It's never been done before. What I think is particularly outrageous about this, and Trump said it in his speech about whether it was a red card or not, the red card hasn't been rescinded. The punishment has been suspended for a year. And I just think there's nothing sacred that Donald Trump won't completely fuck up in this world. Football, like, the world,
5: he really thinks of himself as God, like he can just touch everything.
24: Yeah,
5: right?
24: But the problem is Infantino has let him.
5: Yeah,
24: right.
5: Yeah.
24: And I think it has brought the reputation of the entire tournament under question. Infantino is an atrocious president of FIFA anyway. The way he has dealt with Trump's beginning, which has been just to basically pander to his narcissism from the beginning, is embarrassing. But now for that to reach the on-field decisions, if that makes sense, I think so I think, funnily enough, this World Cup has been pretty amazing in terms of the football in the tournament, but Infantino, Trump, and everything off-field has stained the reputation of FIFA quite significantly.
5: Just to slightly bring it back to a positive note, do you think we're gonna get through on Saturday? Is it coming home?
24: So after the Croatia game, I told pretty much everyone I know, I think England's going to win this World Cup. because I thought I saw.
5: Do you think we're going to win?
24: Yeah, I thought after that Croatia game, I think I saw all the necessary bits that usually takes for a team to win.
5: Right, if we're down to the final, it's actually next Saturday, isn't it? Yeah. And that's my hen do.
24: Oh, is it?
5: So
24: you're going to have to watch. I mean, the final, oh no, it won't be too late because it's not a single game.
5: Oh, Sunday? I thought it was Saturday.
24: It's the 19th of July, so it's Sunday.
5: Sunday. Oh, okay, yeah, well, that's good. No clash. All right, that's fine.
24: England, but that's, by the way, we can record. Do you think we're going to? I think we're going to win it.
5: Okay. Sure, why not? I don't know what I'm talking about. Yeah, we're going to win it. I want to talk about this, Ali, because this is really important to me, yes. Just like football's really important to you. More in Common have done a poll of voting intention by taste in pop music. Really interesting findings here. So Reform support is strongest amongst Take That fans. I don't find that particularly surprising. And Dua Lipa. Do you know who Dua Lipa is?
24: I do know who Dua Lipa is.
5: The Tories do best among One Direction fans.
24: Yeah.
5: Greens are dominating among Chapel Rowan fans. That's not surprising
24: to me. That surprises me. The One Direction one surprises me.
5: Taylor Swift fans come closest to being a three-way Labour ref contai. Blue Labour, I think that is, isn't it? Taylor Swift is Blue Labour. Harry Styles fan take us to two-party Labour and con politics. Ed Sheeran was the most elected and Reform narrowly lead, followed by Paul McCartney with a narrow Tory lead. What do you make of all that?
24: So I don't know who half these people are, but but here's who I do know. So Billie Eilish is quite green and Labour heavy. That makes sense to me, right? Like younger audiences.
5: Yeah. Same with Bad Bunny,
24: obviously. I'm surprised Bad Bunny isn't more green than Labour, to be honest. Sabrina Carpenter as well. The Lily Allen one and Little Mix being so Reform. How does that make sense? Isn't that like a girl band?
5: Yeah, it is. I think because it's sort of like very kind of easy pop music that it maybe...
24: It's got a broader audience.
5: Broader audience, yeah.
24: Maybe.
5: Take that
24: being Reform and Conservative, like, obviously, that makes sense.
5: Ed Sheeran being Reform makes sense to me.
24: Taylor
5: as well.
24: Swift has quite a lot of Reform voters in there.
5: Well, you
24: know. They're heartbroken, isn't it? That's what it is. Yeah. They've had their heart broken and they've either gone to Taylor Swift or Nigel Farage.
5: Yeah. Okay. All right.
24: Maybe she can drop a £5 million endorsement.
5: Yeah. Don't give her any ideas.
24: Don't give Nigel any ideas.
5: Okay, look. Well, I think that's quite fun. There's really not a lot of analysis we can do there. It's just fun to like,
24: Before we move on quickly, I know. Which one of these would you put yourself in if I had to give you one of these? Pop, like one of these artists. Like,
5: well, obviously, if you had to I'm a only Taylor Swift in, fan, but well, that doesn't ring true for me.
24: No, no, not in terms of how they're voting, but.
5: Oh, Taylor Swift.
24: Taylor Swift is the one that you most identify with.
5: What about you?
24: I'm trying to think of the PR. I'll go with Bad Bunny.
5: Yeah, that's nice. I love Bad Bunny, by the way. So
24: great wrestler. Yeah.
5: Right, okay, that is it for The Week Unwrapped. Coming up, we're going to be speaking to Ellie Hodges, political journalist and commentator, to get her take on Farage's decision to step down as an MP. Stay tuned.
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7: What is the point of an umbrella?
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7: 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Mm-hmm. I'll tell you why I hate umbrellas. They're too big for the pavement, and they're too big for one person, and they're way too small for two people. At least half of me, at least my left side or my right side, is getting drenched in rain.
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5: Welcome back. 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
24: And me, Ali Milani.
5: So we're going to go back to the top political story of the week, which of course is Nigel Farage's resignation as MP for Clacton. And we're going to have joining us shortly will be Ellie Hodges, who is a political journalist and commentator, to talk about why she thinks Farage might have made this decision. But Ali, if we just wind back for a moment, because I want to talk about something that I think is really key here, which is that essentially Nigel Farage is essentially trying to stand down and force a by-election. And he said in his own words, in the clip we heard before the break, that he wants the people of Clacton to make a decision about his behaviour with regards to these donations. But I don't understand how the people of Clacton can make an informed verdict about his conduct if they don't have all the information available. Mm-hmm. So the key question for me is Nigel Farage prepared to give the people of Clacton all the information he would have had to have given the Standards Commissioner about these donations?
24: Yeah, and well, the answer to that will be no. But the question I would be asking if I'm a voter of Clacton, and I have enough self-awareness to know I'm probably not the what you would call the standard voter in Clacton. Mm. Wouldn't be me or my politics. The question I'd be asking is, why not just wait till the investigation concludes?
5: Yeah.
24: Right. If you're confident that you've done nothing wrong, the Standards Committee, which is a bipartisan, it's not a partisan committee, right? Mm-hmm. It's not a political committee, should find that you've done nothing wrong. Even if your position is that it's been politicized and that they're using the Standards Committee to get him out, then you can make that argument to people once the investigation is concluded.
5: Mm.
24: Because what is entirely possible happens here is he wins a by-election, because right now the investigation is suspended until after that by-election.
5: Mm.
24: The investigation will then recommence after he's presumably wins the by-election, and then if it finds him guilty, it could force him into another by-election.
5: Yeah, and what a waste of money. What an extraordinary waste of money.
24: I am really curious. There's one thing that I haven't seen enough evidence on, and I'm not sure journalists have dug into enough, is why does Nigel Farage need so much money?
5: Mm.
24: It seems to be a consistent thing. If we're not talking about these crazy gifts and donations that he's got, we're talking about his cameo appearances and why he's doing that as a member of parliament and leader of a political party. If we're not talking about the cameo stuff, we're talking about the gold, the
5: gold bullion,
24: the good bullion stuff that he does. If we're not talking about that, I think you're about to say it, we're talking about his GB news. Like, why does this brother need so much money?
5: Mm.
24: And how expensive is his lifestyle?
5: I think this is why he's gone very hard in his speech about why he's the most attacked. He called himself the most attacked politician of modern times, which is an extraordinary thing to say when Joe Cox and David Amos were murdered.
24: Yeah.
5: But calling himself that, I think he's trying to make the point that he is in desperate need of staff, security, all these resources that he can't otherwise afford.
24: His argument was, I could buy a Ferrari with this if I wanted to. And that might be true of the £5 million, but it's not going to be true of the gold or the cameos or the GB New presenting or all that kind of stuff.
5: Another thing I found really interesting about Nigel Farage's speech was that he mentioned Christopher Harborne And he threw his weight behind Christopher Harborne and thanked him, said he was tremendously grateful for the support Christopher Harborne has given him. So the crypto billionaire has given him £5 million. But he didn't mention George Cottrell.
24: Right, who's the other person he's...
5: Who is the other person who the Sunday Times came out and said he had been giving money to and had not declared it. I thought that was interesting.
24: We should also say Robert Jenrick is now under investigation as well. That's broken over the last couple of days. That the Metropolitan Police are investigating reports that some of his donations originated from outside the UK.
5: Very interesting. I mean, I think this is a stunt that is going to backfire in his face, because he might want to move the conversation on from these donors, but actually this is what this election is going to be fought on, right? His right to accept donations and not have to declare them if he doesn't want to.
24: Yeah, it's also the Standards Committee aren't just going to, you know, they're not, the Standards Committee aren't driven by public narrative. They're driven by whether you've done something right or wrong. So presumably, even if he wins this by-election, even if he's successful in changing the public narrative on it, then that investigation will just recommence.
5: Absolutely. Right, I'm going to bring in Ellie Hodges now. Ellie Hodges is a political journalist and commentator. Ellie, thank you for joining us.
6: Thank you for having me.
5: Ellie, I want to ask you, what do you think Nigel Farage is trying to prove by standing down and triggering a by-election? Oh, I think we might have...
6: doing it. It's because... I think a lot of people know...
5: Ooh. Sorry, Ellie, you cut off at the beginning. Do you want to take that again? Sorry.
6: Is that one okay?
5: Yeah, go for it.
6: Can you hear me okay? Okay, good. So what I was saying is that I think that a lot of people know by now that Nigel Farage isn't the kind of politician to just back down the minute that things get a bit difficult. And I think that his way of dealing with all of the scandal around the donations and George Cottrell was just by saying, actually, you know what, I'm going to double down. I'm going to give the people of Clacton a chance to decide my future. And it's a way of him, I think it's a way of him saying, okay, I'm just going to go at all of this head on and not hide behind anything. And I think that it was the right thing to do, because you had politicians as well, opposition parties, calling for a by-election. And then when Nigel Farage actually called it, saying, oh, this is just a stunt. Mm. So I think that he's in a bit of a position at the moment where no matter what he does, he's going to get criticised and he's going to get told that it's the wrong decision.
5: Ellie, do you think that the people of Clacton can actually make an informed verdict, though, about Nigel Farage's conduct with regard to this donation? Is he prepared to give them all the information and documentation about these donations that he would have given to a Standards Committee? And if not, how can they make an informed view about whether or not he's done something wrong?
6: Well, I mean, pretty much all of the information is actually in the media anyway, and that's.
5: But he won't say what he used the money for. He also won't explain why he didn't declare it. He also won't really describe these relationships. I mean, don't you think the public should know that he's accepting money from people and why he's accepting them and why he didn't feel the need to declare it?
6: Well, I mean, they do know that he has accepted this money, though, because it's been all over the media for the past couple of months. I mean, the £5 million donation, the media haven't stopped going on about it. Every single time he goes on to the BBC, Sky News, whatever it is, they're always asking him questions about it. And in his resignation speech, you know, he did talk about the £5 million. He spoke about how, whether you believe it or not, he spoke about how he needed it for security. He spoke about all of these different reasons why he has that. And I think he did make a good point. And I heard you talking just before I came on about, you know, he gets all these different sources of income from GB News or from cameos, whatever it is. What actually is the problem with that? I don't understand what the problem is of someone making money.
24: Well, the problem, Ali, thanks for joining us. Ali Milani here. The problem is, he gets paid circa £90,000 to be a member of parliament, yet he'll get a £5 million gift from one billionaire. He'll make thousands of pounds from Cameo. He'll make thousands of pounds from GB News. He'll make potentially hundreds of thousands of pounds from gold. The problem is, voters will ask, who does he really work for? Is it the gold companies? Is it Cameo? Is it this billionaire? Or is it for me? When I'm being drastically outspent, if I'm the voter, I'm being drastically outspent in his income.
6: I mean, exactly. And voters are going to have the chance to make a decision on that in this by-election.
5: But my point is, I don't see how they can make an informed decision on this if Farage won't be forthcoming about exactly what this donation came with. He says, of course, it was a personal donation. But how are voters supposed to believe that when he's also using his platform as the head of the Reform Party to lobby the Bank of England governor about Bitcoin, to talk about making the UK a kind of a revolution in cryptocurrency? I mean, do you really think the public are supposed to buy that there's no relation between the two?
6: I mean, the public can have whatever decision that they want to come to, they can come to, and they can form their own opinions on Nigel Farage. And this by-election, we will see what the people of Clacton actually think about Nigel Farage. And if they think about him, actually, you've been my MP for 2 years, I feel like you've let me down, then they won't vote for him, simple as. And I think that this is actually a bit of a referendum, actually, on Nigel Farage and on his future and on the future of the Reform Party.
24: Ellie, can I ask, why not just wait till the investigation from the Standards Committee is done?
6: The investigation actually won't be finished until around September. That's a hell of a lot of time in politics. And I think that the way that Nigel Farage works is that he wants to just face his head on and say, you know what, I've had enough of everything. I've had enough of the smears. I've had enough.

0: Yeah, I don't understand. Why not wait until the Standards Committee have concluded on their investigation, which if he's done nothing wrong, the Standards Committee is not a political organ, you know, it's apolitical, will reach that conclusion that he's done nothing wrong, and then he can go to the people. Whereas as it stands right now, it's entirely possible that he wins a by-election, the Standards Committee conclude that there needs to be another by-election, and then we have a second one by October. So why not just wait until it's finished?
1: Well, I just, as I said a couple of minutes ago, I think the way that Farage works is that he wants things to get over and done with as quickly as possible. And when this investigation, they're not going to come to the conclusion until around September time. That is a long time in politics. And all of this will continue. And I think that we saw in his speech when he was saying he's going to resign as an MP, that he's quite frankly just completely had enough. I think that Sky News harassing his daughter was, I think, just the tipping point. And I think that you could tell that he was angry. As he said, I've never been angry before in my life at how I've been being treated by the establishment. And I think that his way of dealing with that is saying, okay, by-election now, the people of Clacton can decide my future. My constituents can say how they feel about me. And I don't understand why everyone's has kicking up such a fuss about that, where there was actual politicians and commentators calling for Nigel Farage to have a by-election over this.
2: Who was calling for a by-election?
1: I mean, there was lots of commentators saying that because of the
2: commentators,
1: but was
2: anyone serious? Which politicians were calling?
1: I can't remember the exact names, but okay. I wouldn't just come out with that for no reason. People were saying that because of the £5 million donation, he should be calling a by-election.
2: Okay,
1: and now
2: Ellie,
1: he's called a by-election and people are saying that's the right thing to
2: do. I want to ask you about Count Binface because, Nigel Farage clearly thought he was going to have all the different political parties standing candidates, and they've all basically refused, calling this a political stunt. It looks like Nigel Farage's main challenger is going to be Count Binface. Don't you think this makes the whole people versus the establishment thing look like a bit of a joke? I mean, Binface is not part of the establishment.
1: I mean, it is quite funny, and I was saying this the other day, I can't remember what show I was on, I was saying, if you had to explain UK politics to someone that's not from here right now, how on earth would you even go about it? You have someone that might be the future Prime Minister of this country running against a literal bin. I mean, it's hard to even give any worthy analysis on it because it's just so ridiculous.
2: Yeah, do you think that actually, though, this isn't going to be great for Farage because he's trying to make a serious point about how he's been harangued by the media and politicians and he wants to put it to the people of Clacton, but they're not really getting a proper choice. I mean, it's going to be between Nigel Farage and, as you say, a man wearing a bin on his head. I mean, isn't it kind of making a joke of the people of Clacton? I mean, deciding to throw your toys out the pram and call a by-election to prove.
1: Well, I don't think that's him throwing his toys out the pram, though. I think it's the other parties that are refusing to
2: Ali said, and I don't want to labour this point, but he could have just waited until the Standards investigation had concluded and then he wouldn't have had to force a by-election. It costs hundreds of thousands of pounds and now it's going to be him standing on the stage. Reform can't pay in this country.
1: They did offer to pay for it.
2: It is illegal. Political parties cannot buy elections in this country. We do not
1: They have offered to pay for it, right?
2: Okay, you can offer to do something even if you know it's against the rules. They have done that purely. I mean, you must admit that.
0: It's like when I go for dinner with my dad, I can offer to pay, but I know it's not going to happen and he knows it's not going to happen. Can I ask you quickly, Ellie, about this people versus the establishment thing?
1: Yeah.
0: Nigel Farage has been in mainstream politics longer than I have been alive. He was a city banker before then. He's friends with billionaires and presidents. Bit of a joke. It's a bit of a joke, isn't it, that he calls himself not the establishment?
1: I don't think it's a joke at all. I think you see the way that the establishment...
0: So, ex-city banker, millionaire...
2: Dulwich
0: School, and has been in mainstream politics longer than I have been alive, is anti-establishment.
1: I mean, I don't know how any of those things mean that he's establishment,
2: okay,
1: because
0: he's rich and powerful.
1: That means he's establishment.
0: He's rich, he's powerful, he goes to very powerful schooling, has been involved in politics for over 30 years... How is that not? If establishment doesn't equal wealth and power, what does it equal?
1: Well, I think when I think of what being part of the establishment means, I think being part of the main political parties, I think...
0: he's one of the main political parties.
1: I think that Nigel Farage is establishment is a ridiculous thing to say, where throughout his whole entire political career, he's basically gone against what everything the establishment says.
0: Well, Brexit was pretty establishment. It was backed by Boris Johnson.
1: I would not say that was pretty establishment at all.
0: Well, it was backed by Boris Johnson as well as mainstream other political parties. He's now, like you said, leader of a mainstream political party, so we'll tick that one. He's a millionaire. We'll tick that one.
1: Was it about 2 years ago?
0: He's very rich. we'll tick off the fact that he's

0: regularly in the company of crypto billionaires and presidents. How do you define establishment if it isn't just the establishment being people who I politically disagree with?
1: Well, I think that we're seeing the way that the establishment works since Nigel Farage has announced this by-election. We're seeing all political parties from across the political spectrum coming together to basically be anti-Nigel Farage. That's what, how I would say the establishment works. We've seen Richard Tice has actually reported the National Crime Agency for leaking his bank statements and his conversation with his bank. That's what I would say.
0: He hasn't provided evidence for that, has he?
1: And that's absolutely outrageous. And I think that we're seeing these dirty tactics that are coming from the political establishment. And to say that Nigel Farage, the political establishment, when he has spent his whole entire political career being against the establishment, is ridiculous.
2: All right, Ellie, thank you so much for joining us. That was good fun. We were joined by Ellie Hodges, political journalist and commentator. Ellie, we hope to get you back soon. Thank you.
1: Definitely. Thanks for having me on.
2: Thank you. Okay, after the break, we are going to be talking all about the NATO summit. And I'm sure there'll be more to say on the Farage story coming up in the next show. Sorry, I'm just taking note after all of that. But yes, after the break, we're going to be talking about NATO. So please stay tuned.
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8: 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You know, you have to be robust, you have to be mentally strong.
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0: And me, Ali Milani.
2: Oh, are you sure? Are you sure? Okay. this week, we saw dozens of world leaders gather in Turkey for this year's NATO summit. The meeting comes at a time of growing geopolitical uncertainty, with the war in Ukraine showing no sign of ending and tensions continuing to rise in the Middle East. There is also growing pressure from Donald Trump for NATO allies to shoulder more of the burden on defence spending. And joining us now to unpack the key moments from from the summit is Katerina Lusinova, a Ukrainian-based journalist based in Washington, D.C., and a media advisor with the American nonprofit Raisin for Ukraine. Katerina, thank you for joining us.
10: Hello, Zoe. Nice to be with you guys.
2: Thank you. Let's start by just talking about Ukraine. How central is continued support for Ukraine to NATO's wider security strategy?
10: To NATO, I think it's one of the most important things because Russia is too close, if we're talking about those members who are located in Europe or in that region. Turkey itself had a moment when they were obligated to shut down Russian jets, which crossed their airspace, if you remember that happened years ago. Mm-hmm. But the point is the threat of Russia is not only a threat to Ukraine, and it's something that Russia is claiming publicly. This is something that they're stating publicly. And before attacking Ukraine, they released a public document which they called Security Guarantees for Russia, in which they said that they're claiming their interest on all post-USSR countries, which Poland is included. And so we don't need to go far to talk about how much big of a threat Russia is. And we also have very visual pictures of what they actually are doing. We're living in this life when all those crimes that they're doing is very hard to hide. And their statements are very public about the threat. Mm. So for NATO, obviously, it's very critical. And also another thing, it is very important for NATO countries to be aligned with Ukraine because Ukraine happened to be at some point in that moment when Ukraine didn't have enough support and it needed to develop its own technologies. And we see how those technologies are right now, very developed, very new, and a lot of countries are actually needed and want it and want to be a part of it. So this is, I think, the reasons why for NATO, Ukraine is very important.
0: Katerina, can I ask, the relationship between NATO states and Donald Trump has been up and down and frayed at certain points, particularly the famous sort of White House scene between President Zelensky and President Trump, but also our own Prime Minister in the UK has had frayed relationships, as have others. Based on this latest summit, where do you think we are? Have some of those relationships improved? Where do we sit at this moment in time between Donald Trump and the rest of the NATO allies?
10: I mean, this summit looks more positive. It looks more aligned. And statements of Trump, if not talking about Greenland, but most of them were more positive and more aligned with its allies and regarding Ukraine specifically about the possibility of manufacturing Patriot systems in Ukraine domestically. This is something that they at least publicly stated that gonna happen, which will be helpful for Europe, for United States itself, for Ukraine as well. So far it looks not bad, but the movement in general and what Trump is demanding to increase its protection by NATO members, European countries. The movement itself, it's more divided. We just got used to it, which means Europe need to develop its own protection systems, its own manufacturing of weaponry. Europe already in this situation that European members of NATO need to think about themselves and need to do themselves more, and they cannot rely on the United States. And whatever we saw in this summit, it was more positive. But in the same time, we're still in this situation where European members of NATO need to do more by themselves.
2: Mm. Can you tell us a little bit about the significance of Turkey hosting this year? Obviously, Erdogan and Trump have a close, complex relationship. But Erdogan has been under quite a lot of scrutiny for his own rule in Turkey, his kind of quashing of human rights. And there have been questions over Turkey's role and, I guess, symbolic role as well in NATO going forward. Just tell us a little bit about the significance of Turkey and Ankara as the host nation.
10: I think it's played a lot of symbolical role that it's hosted NATO. It's almost a sign that NATO itself and European and Western countries giving a signal to the Turkey that we want Turkey to be a part of democratic society. We want it to be this part, not only NATO, but the European Union for that point, if you know that there was a possibility for Turkey to be a part of it as well. But there is a problem. Turkey has not, if I can call it, it's not very stable in the way you can perceive it because of those reasons that you just mentioned, because of democratic questions, because its leader had been in power for a long time, and there are issues of suppressing freedom of speech or many other things. At the same time, Turkey is trying to play this role on both sides, while there is a lot of criticism related to what is happening internally. Turkey is trying to play externally more with the European allies, more with the Western allies, particularly in case of Ukraine. Turkey stood up as a very helpful mediator and supporter. In the very beginning, Turkey provided their drones and their weaponry for Ukraine. So you can say that Turkey doesn't want to lose the thing that it already has. And Western countries want Turkey to be a part of it. But for this, Turkey definitely need to change internally a lot of things. If we're talking about democracy, if we're talking about the freedom of speech and other things. And it's a separate case. I think we are at the point when the world has so many challenges that the internal case of Turkey kind of became something that we can talk about like secondary a little bit later after we can save the world itself.
0: Katerina, let's talk a little bit about the war in Ukraine. We're many years in now. And as happens with things like this, as the years go by, certainly on our screens here in the UK, it takes less and less of a priority in terms of media stories and coverage. That's obviously not the case in Ukraine itself. Where are we at with the war? If you wanted to give our audiences an update in terms of where we sit currently.
10: It's a very interesting question, actually. It's a very good question because first part of your question, that the media coverage obviously always being reduced with any topic because the news circle, the news agenda is always changing and changing so rapidly. And also the light that we're living in with social media, with all this very fast consumed information, it's very hard to have one topic always on a point, always following the one topic. But I will tell you my own experience as a journalist who always covering specifically Ukraine and through the context of United States and Western world, I would tell that a lot of people actually are searching in the Western world, searching for this information, and they feel lack of this information. Mm-hmm. There is a reason, because every single country has its own problems and the coverage changing. But I would tell you that what I experienced from my personal work, that when the coverage of what is going on in Ukraine is reduced, there are a lot of people coming to my personal social media or something like that, and they actually searching for that. And I'm talking to you about many countries in the Western world, because in the end of the day, what is happening right now looks very much familiar to the World War III. And when the World War II was happening, people were following it each day. And I think there is a big part of a society in each country who actually wants to follow it more. Mm. If coming back to what to follow, what is going on right now, Ukraine is definitely looking like it has an upper hand right now. And and it's all because of the technology that it developed. We're talking about the drone. And also, it's not only drones, it became such a complex and difficult thing, which means when I'm talking about drones, I'm not talking only about the sky. There are also marine drones, the one who pushed out Russian Navy from Black Sea, which is amazing, which is unbelievable. And just during the NATO summit, actually, Zelensky said that those Navy drones are right now not only they are not just operating in the sea, they also can launch from the sea, doing attacks from the sea. So it's like very complex thing. There is also unmanned ground vehicles. And this thing is developing very much. And if you remember, there is a first in world unit. Their name is NC-13. And the first time in history last year, they've been able to obtain Russian positions without using any infantry, only unmanned ground vehicles and the drones involved. So like basically the robotic systems right now taking upper hand in the war in Ukraine. Ukrainians using it very much because partially also because Ukraine is smaller than Russia. They don't have that much people to involve, and they actually taking care of every life. It's possible, so they're trying to use this technology more than people on the ground. And this is what we see right now. And this is developing very rapidly, and Ukraine seem to have an upper hand here. And this is a question, how long Ukraine going to have it? Because first of all, just imagine the very fact that Russia doesn't have safe place anymore. There is no, literally, virtually no oil refinery that hasn't been a major oil refinery in Russia that hadn't been hit by Ukrainian retaliation strikes. And you can imagine Russia, the virtually biggest country in the world. One of the big things that Ukraine did, it's made its size of Russia to play against it, to show that they're not capable to protect their positions anywhere.
2: Yeah. I just want to ask you, because we've got to let you go, unfortunately, in a second, but I wanted to just finish off by asking you, you know, after this summit, do you think NATO is looking stronger and more united in the face of these global threats? I mean, you've touched on, obviously, Russia. We haven't spoken much about the Middle East, but of course, that's also a big worry spillover from there. Do you think that should we feel more confident in NATO going forward?
10: I think NATO has a very long way to go right now. This is something to aim for. NATO need to be more aligned. And I think the answer would lie when NATO countries and this alliance that Ukraine is creating right now will be able to create its own ballistic system, anti-air defense ballistic systems, which doesn't exist, which literally NATO countries doesn't have any other protection except the one that United States providing them with, which means they're completely depending on one country, which right now doesn't seem to be very reliable. So I think this is a big test, after which we will see if NATO is more united or not.
2: Thank you, Katerina. That's all we have time for. Thank you for joining us today. That was Katerina Lisanova, who is a Ukrainian journalist in Washington, D.C. and a media advisor with the American nonprofit Raisin for Ukraine. Ali, we've got a few minutes left of our show. I want to talk both about this and just touch on the interview we did before, but let's just start with this. Really interesting there, and heartening to hear that Ukraine is really holding firm against Russia, and, you know, using that kind of drone warfare in a way that seems to be giving them the upper hand.
0: Yeah, and it seems like at least in the last 3 months that some of the reports coming out of Ukraine have shifted in. I don't think you can ever say who's winning a war, but that they're doing significantly better, particularly with the drone warfare. Did you see Zelensky's little quip with Donald Trump when he asked him whether he's willing to go to Moscow and meet with Putin in Moscow? And he came up with a really funny line that I thought was, well, Moscow's really unsafe because of the amount of Ukrainian drones that are overhead right now, which I thought was quite a funny little quip. But also gives you a sense of where they think their sort of power lies. And that's where, I mean, we had this, you know, last week we interviewed the journalist who focuses on defense spending. And he mentioned how a lot of the future in terms of defense investment is drones. Drones seem to be the way to go. The other thing, obviously, that's clouding all of this and has coincided, ironically, with the NATO summit is the peace deal with Iran seemingly going up in literal flames. So we'll see how that uncovers over the next episode.
2: I'm sure.
0: What do you think of the reform interview?
2: It didn't change my mind on anything. Shock. I have to say.
0: Yeah.
2: I think, you know, you're absolutely right to point out that Farage is anything but anti-establishment. And
0: I just can't see, what's the definition of establishment if it's not him?
2: Well,
0: in my mind, establishment equals wealth and power. Yeah. Right? He goes to a private school.
2: Also, he's been in politics all his
0: longer than I've been alive
2: for years and years and years.
0: And I'm not that young,
2: you know. And the idea that Brexit was some anti-establishment movement, I think now we know. I mean, it wasn't. You know, it just wasn't.
0: I think the vote was anti-establishment.
2: Okay,
0: but the campaign wasn't.
2: The people who funded it.
0: Yeah.
2: You know, all of that stuff. We now know that it really wasn't anti-establishment.
0: Okay. The way I would say to this to people listening, yeah. Forget the name and the individual. I'm going to describe a politician to you, and you put him in the establishment camp or the non-establishment camp. Privately school educated, went to work in the city, made loads of money, has been involved in mainstream politics for over 30 years, has been a member of the European Parliament and a member of Parliament, receives millions of pounds of donations from billionaires, pals around with presidents and billionaires, has his own media show, right, on mainstream media. this person
2: sits in the House of Commons.
0: Sits in the House of Commons. Are they establishment or are they anti-establishment?
2: It depends whether you agree with what they're
0: Let's
2: saying or
0: this.
2: Not, Ali.
0: Let's do this. I don't know if we're going to clip this up. Let's put it to a vote to our wonderful the people. Right, I'm not going to Clacton. To the people of Clacton, I'm going to the people of our social media channels. This person that I've described to you could be anyone. Are they establishment or anti-establishment?
2: We'll let our lovely listeners decide.
0: I think this is what producers call like social content.
2: We got 30 seconds left. I know we touched on the football earlier. So you think it's coming home? You think we're going to win against Norway? And then can I just ask, if we win against Norway, are we straight in the final? Or no, do we have to play again?
0: No, we've got to play Argentina.
2: Oh, we've got to play Argentina.
0: Well,
2: okay.
0: Argentina versus Switzerland.
2: Okay.
0: And Argentina are a bit shit, though.
2: Okay.
0: Let me end on this, justice for Egypt, because I think Egypt were really hard done by in that game against Argentina.
2: Okay.
0: But, no, so we're the quarters, so we beat Norway, and then we've got to beat probably Argentina. And then to win it, we've got to beat probably France.
2: Okay, awesome. Good. Well, good luck to the boys. Bring it home on Sunday. Okay, that is it from Politics Uncensored today. Join us next Thursday at 5 p.m. where we unwrap the week's political talking points.
0: You can stay up to date by following at Politics Uncensored UK on social media, where you can find me at Ali Milani.
2: And you can find me at Zoe Grunewald.
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19: PPE during the pandemic saw the UK waste almost £10 billion of taxpayers' money. That's according to the official inquiry into the handling of COVID-19, which has criticised the vast waste in pandemic procurement. Naomi Fulop lost her mum during COVID. She spoke outside the inquiry.
20: This report lays bare a catastrophic failure of preparedness that cost lives, wasted billions, and allowed a privileged few to profit from a national emergency. Those consequences were avoidable.
19: The government has said they will learn from the lessons of COVID. A man who raped and murdered his estranged wife has today been jailed for life with a minimum term of 33 years. 56-year-old Michael Thompson put Kimberly Thompson through years of domestic abuse before he suffocated her last year. Thompson tried to cover up the act as suicide, and the court heard his daughter call him a pathetic, unloved man. The security of MPs is under spotlight after the murder of Anne Widdecombe. Counter-terrorism police are now handling the investigation after new evidence came to light. In the past 2 decades, Westminster MPs Joe Cox and David Amess have been killed, and the Home Office yesterday offered Nigel Farage a meeting to discuss security concerns. The Chancellor, Rachel Reeves, is set to try and defend her economic record this evening ahead of an impending change in government. Holly Hughes reports.
14: Ms Reeves is expected to tell us how her economy has beaten the odds under her stewardship and argue that we need to keep the credibility we have earned on the economic front. It comes as she seems to have conceded she won't stay on as Andy Burnham's Chancellor, despite the probable incoming PM not confirming any ministerial positions.
19: Andy Burnham has effectively been confirmed as PM after securing the backing of 349 MPs. And police are stepping up security in Atlanta ahead of England's World Cup semi-final against Argentina. Thousands of fans are set to descend on the city for the fixture, which is described as one with plenty of history and rivalry. That's the latest from Radio News Hub. I'm Matthew Dudley.
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29: Hello, and welcome to Pulse of the Nation here on FUBAR Radio. We've got a lovely show in store for you today. I've got the brilliant Alistair Barry in the studio as my guest co-host, who reacted surprised. The F-bomb in the early sort of jingle, maybe setting the tone for what's to come. We've got a mystery guest who goes by the name of Gordon Hill, but you might know him by a different nickname. We'll come to him later in the show. All I will say is...
30: Do you want some? I'll give it you.
29: We certainly will give it to you as the fun continues with Steen Raskopoulos in the studio to promote his brand new Soho Theatre show. You might recognise Steen from the Australian version of The Office, from Netflix's Feel Good, from The Duchess. He's been on everything, and now he's going to be here in the studio on FUBAR Radio for Pulse of the Nation. Speaking of Pulse of the Nation, let's get into what's been happening. What is everybody talking about? And of course, it's unavoidable. He's here every week. Trump. Donald Trump, of course, welcomed the... Well, let's not say welcomed. Had... President Zelensky of Ukraine into the Oval Office. A bullying shouting match where J.D. Vance mocked Zelensky's casual attire. If only J.D. knew his name was synonymous with tracksuits in the UK. It was a stark contrast to the previous day's meeting between Keir Starmer. Trump was very impressed with the King's signature in an invitation for a state visit. And it's not surprising, really, that Trump would be impressed by the King's signature, considering the only way normally to get King Charles's signature is either to have a 100th birthday, which I'm sure... I hope he won't see, or a 60th wedding anniversary, which may be possible, I suppose, if you add up all the years across every marriage. Now, if this was a Radio 4 highbrow show, I'd make some dry remark about the King's signature being a John Hancock and a man famous for signing America's severance from a British king, but I cannot stress this enough, we are not a highbrow show, so you have to fill in the witty repartee yourselves. Meanwhile, in international news across social media sites, TikTok, Reddit and Imgur are being investigated over the use of children's data to fuel their own algorithms. Now, you do have to be very careful with these online sites because the algorithms are scarily accurate. You know, as a gay man, they say you spend your whole life coming out. There are two people I never had to come out to. My Year 7 drama teacher clocked it straight away, and Mark Zuckerberg, right? He has those algorithms down to a T, right? I was on that site for about a week before my targeted ads were just sort of gay sites and mental health apps. All it was... Because what they do is these sites, they show you very neutral things and then see how you react to those neutral things. Just nanoseconds of visual lingering is all it takes to work out exactly who you are. So they'll show you something neutral like a cute cat, lots of cute cats on the internet. In your Instagram feed, it will go cute cat, man holding a cute cat, woman holding a cute cat, okay, quick scroll, okay, cute cat, topless man holding a cute cat, BetterHelp ad, cute cat porn. That's how it goes. They get you so quickly. Although I will say, every algorithm is perfect. You know, for example, I keep getting the... I know, I cannot stress enough, we are not a highbrow show. I keep getting adverts for penis enlarging dick pumps. I don't know if you've seen these penis enlarging. It keeps sending me all these adverts. You want to buy a penis enlarging dick pump? And it's like, I've already got one. I'm not going to buy another. in much more sort of, let's say... I don't know what the right word is, but let's transition from dick pump to the Pope. The Pope, of course, is suffering this week with respiratory problems, with problems in the with his lungs, and maybe, you know, if he's going to have respiratory problems, let's not do smoke-based elections. That's all I'd say to the Vatican. I mean, he is a frame of a human, the Pope. He's 88. Should we really be surprised at his ill health? The Pope is meant to be God's vessel on earth. I mean, for Christ's sake, pick a better vessel. You know, Dwayne The Rock Johnson, somebody with some muscle mass, at least. I mean, Trump was elected president at 78 this year. The current Pope was 77. And it just goes to show that maybe we shouldn't be trusting these sort of massive institutions to pensioners. Not to be ageist, but like, if you have to renew your driving license at 70, maybe they shouldn't be in charge of the Catholic Church, of the country, the free world, especially when those pensioners have so many paedophiles as friends. On a religious note, is the start of the Easter period. Yes, we're recording this on Shrove Tuesday, Pancake Day. Tomorrow, as you're listening to this, is Ash Wednesday. Of course, yet to come, Maundy Thursday, Easter Sunday. Not even Christmas has the gall to take up so many weekdays of our life. It really is a very up-itself holiday, Easter. But my favourite thing about it is the halal Easter egg season. This comes around every year. All the tabloids, the Daily Mail, all that sort of like to kick up a fuss over the Easter eggs being sold that are marked as halal. My favourite headline ever from a few years ago, Rise of the Halal Easter Eggs. Of course, a headline won in a series including Dawn of the Halal Easter Eggs, War for the Halal Easter Eggs, and the 1968 Charlton Heston classic, Halal Easter Eggs. Now, chocolate is very often halal without having to try, so it's a ridiculous sort of headline. But also, what is the anger that you're not letting Muslims enjoy? You don't want Muslims to enjoy chocolate, Easter egg chocolate, let's say the best form of chocolate. It's like, why? Because they won't enjoy it in a Christian way? They're going to enjoy it in a secular way that undermines the Christian ethos of Cadbury's, Nestle and Mars? I mean, it's ridiculous. Now, speaking of Muslims, never a good sentence to hear on talk radio, but here we are. As we start Lent today, Muslims across the world will be sharing the period with their own observers of Ramadan, which started last Friday. 2 month-long periods of reflection and religious fasting by two monotheistic Abrahamic religions with similar timelines, doctrines, holy books and Middle Eastern origins. Wow. I bet those two faiths get on famously with so much shared history and philosophy. I can only imagine the world peace brought around by the thriving common ground. And with tongue firmly in cheek, we'll head to much sort of more frivolous matters and the Oscars. The Oscars, of course, grabbed all the headlines at the weekend, including an earthquake that hit Hollywood just as the Oscars ceremony started. Now, you know, in the past, an easy comedy joke to make would be, which fat celebrity fell over and caused the earthquake. But times have changed, and we have to accept, of course, now that there are no fat celebrities because of Ozempic, so we can't really make that joke anymore. Yes, it was very fun to see this narcissist ball sort of taking full swing. Adrian Brody monopolising 6 minutes for his Oscar speech, including shutting down the orchestra that tried to play him off. Although my favourite moment that really does highlight what sort of the ceremony is all about is Jeff Goldblum was spotted on his phone looking at his own Getty images from the red carpet. It really is. I mean, it just goes to sum up exactly what the whole ceremony and palaver is about. And, you know, they didn't reward The Substance. That was my partner's favourite film, The Substance. It was snubbed from the Oscars in favour of Anora. And it just goes to show that, you know, is it really a surprise that Hollywood won't accept, acknowledge a film about a miracle drug that makes you look young and pretty, all in the name of gaining fame? Now, we always end with a parking story, and our parking story this week is that Bristol Airport has increased its drop and go charges for just a 10 minute stop to £7. Now, of all the parking fury that bubbles in me, this is perhaps the most incandescent. £7 to throw your loved one out of a Vauxhall Astra with not even any stunt-like excitement that could entail. No, you just drop them off and leave them, and it costs you £7 just to stop outside the airport. I'm furious, but there's no other country in the world. I looked at the top and busiest airports in the world, only the British ones, and I think maybe one other airport in that top 20 list charge for this drop and go service. I think it. Okay, I can't get too angry. It's happened before. We go into GB News territory. I've got to back away. I've got to bring in a calming voice, a voice of reason. My co-host this week, the brilliant Alistair Barry. Hello.
0: Hello, sir. How are you?
29: I'm good, thank you. Yes, still raging, but fizzing with anger.
0: If you're expecting some sort of calmness from me when it comes to parking, as a fellow, you know, warrior of the roads, as our stand-up comics are, well, I've had a very odd one. The last 2 weeks, I've been let off a congestion charge and a parking ticket.
29: So that's great.
0: I was going to say, so something terrible must be about to happen, and then you look at the news and think, I think it probably already has.
29: Yes, although it does seem a bit harsh that your sort of positive news has been taken out in such a cosmic fashion. The balancing scales aren't quite... Yes, yeah.
0: No, I got... Because the congestion's... I thought I had automatic payment.
29: Yeah.
0: So this is the thing. Here's the way to start as a bit of co-hosting, cheer the nation. My uncle's funeral was a few weeks ago, and my mum and dad came up from the Isle of Wight where they live, and they're quite elderly, and I said, look, I'm just going to drive into town because we had to go from one place to another. Assumed I had the congestion charge done. Week or two later, I got a thing saying, no, you didn't. And I was like, no, look, I have. Oh, I haven't. And then I'm probably the only person who, as their appeal against the congestion charge, included the order of service from my uncle's funeral to go, look, I'm not lying. And they came back going, and considering the circumstances, we have decided on this occasion to let you off. So I was like, oh, my God.
29: Amazing.
0: And then the next day, I got let off John Lewis car park in Welland Garden City. I think the reason I was actually done for it is I was in my wife's car, and I think I put my car's registration.
29: Oh, that's a classic error.
0: Well within their rights, but they seem to have let me off that as well. So,
29: oh, that is good. Yeah.
0: So positive stories to start.
29: It is. We don't often hear like reasonable responses from parking.
0: You want to get me on airports? I will. Oh, we could do an hour. Stansted. I was about £3,000 to drop off for 20 seconds or something. It's absolutely
29: disgraceful. Oh, it is absolutely infuriating. You had a very weird experience this week as well. Speaking of like illogical things that make you angry, you refused beer.
0: As I shot past Bristol Airport or the M4 and said, tarry your charges. I was at a theatre in, I better not mention which theatre it is because the people there were very lovely, but it was the Riverfront.
29: Somewhere west
0: Newport.
29: Of... Oh.
0: I got there, I was a little bit late, and I got there and the lovely Welsh ladies, you know, so many of the places we go to have kind of volunteers working, and they're usually just such lovely people, and they were lovely people. And I said, well, can I get a beer? And she went, yes, all right, what would you like? I said, oh, just an IPA or something. And then she came to the dressing room, I was there with the other two comics, and she had the beer in her hand, quite a nice little craft IPA, and I was like, great. And she went, I can't give you this until after you've performed. And I went, excuse me. And she went, I'm afraid I'm not allowed to give you the beer until after you've performed. And I was like, I said, are you taking the piss? And she went, no, the duty manager just said that's the rules. And I went, I've been doing this 25 years.
29: I've never heard of that before.
0: And eventually I went, look, I've driven for 3 hours. I quite fancy a beer. I'm going to another gig straight afterwards, so I can't have one after I've performed. What? And she went, no, I'm sorry, I've been told you can't have it till after you've performed. And I said, okay, here's an idea. I'm not going to perform.
29: What? You've really gone toe to toe here.
0: No, and I know, but I was trying. I was like, not your fault. I wasn't trying to be that bloke. Yeah. And then I said, tell you what, let's go see the duty manager. So, and bless the duty manager, absolute sweetheart. She was about 19 if she was a day. And she was just there going, I'm sorry. I think something had happened on the main stage because we're so used to going to
29: the little
0: huge
29: foyers
0: and appearing in, you know, a broom cupboard at the back. And she went, I'm sorry, it's just because we were told. And I went, and I said, look, I'm so. And I said the same thing. I said, what if I don't perform? And bless her heart, she went, I said, look, I've got an idea. Why don't I just take the beer and drink it and we don't tell anyone? And she went, that's a really good idea. And then I said, well, I'm going to a radio show next week, so I'll probably mention it to Andrew when I'm on there.
29: It's so funny that you mentioned the sort of foyers and little studio rooms that we do. Well, I think we're so used to just being mistreated as comedians that if you meet sort of actors or like reality stars, they expect so much. Whereas we're like, oh, yes, of course, we'll have a green room in the kitchen that smells of grease.
0: And it's exactly. We don't have our own locker, but the staff do? That's absolutely fine. I think there's, I've often said it on stage, kind of going, there's nothing like, you know, entering a space specifically designed for performance and realising that you're not in it. Despite being a performer. But we have, there's a number, it's that tremendous thing about how popular feel when you get to a theatre and you're like, you're in the lobby.
29: Yeah.
0: Like,
29: oh, goodness.
0: Good. So there's a building, there's a room there specifically designed for what I do for a living, but I'm going to be in the place specifically designed to get pissed in.
29: My favourite one is the Exeter Corn Exchange, because you are in the room intended for performance, but they've set up a temporary stage in the middle and put up all these round tables, and you're performing in the shadow of the proper stage.
0: Oh, yes, that's
29: and you can
0: good,
29: see the sort of the rake seating folded away.
0: Oh, that's not uncommon, is it? The amount of places you go to and they go, oh, we've got a stage, but you're going to be standing on this shelf in front of it.
29: Yeah.
0: That'll be the way forward.
29: Nice. Well, how have you been? What have you been up to? Obviously, gigging on the road.
0: A lot of gigging on the road, to be honest. I've been very busy. I just, you know, as ever, it slightly blurs into one. I haven't. I mean, when you said, do you want to come on? Have you got anything to plug? I was like, oh, Christ, I haven't got anything to plug at all. Because I did, my last tour was the end of 2023, beginning of 24, and the special came out April last year. So, yes, we're almost...
29: Go check out the special, Woke in Progress. And Aristocratic is also available.
0: That's also available,
29: Next Up and ITVX.
0: Yes, indeed.
29: So, yeah, consume some lovely Alistair Barry content. A fantastic comedian and a keen food blogger.
0: I am. Well, I'm not as keen as I used to be, actually. I used to do it quite regularly. Now it's a little bit, partly because my wife gets so pissed off that I, you know, oh, you're away for the weekend from the children and you've just treated yourself, as I did the last one, was accidentally went to a Michelin-starred restaurant for lunch while my wife was running around taking children swimming and then wrote up about how it was the best main course I'd had in years, and she was delighted.
29: Yes, you could have a secret meal on the road, but not if you publicise it. Well, look, I've gone through your blog.
0: I'm so sorry.
29: It's excellent writing, and also it just made me very, very hungry. Okay. Well, we have a quiz based on your blog, foodponts.com. I'll just do this one question as we're pressed for time.
0: Right.
29: You found Viet memories while searching for Nando's whilst on the road. But what town were you in where you found Viet memories? You enjoyed a lovely bowl of pho.
0: Well, the pho, because I did actually start writing pho Olympics at one point, because I eat a lot of pho. Vietnamese beef noodle soup is absolutely fantastic, and sort of marking them. But I think that was in Hull, wasn't it?
29: It was.
0: Yes, because there's a really great couple of some really brilliant Vietnamese in Manchester, which I go to as well.
29: It was your first blog back after lockdown, February 2022, and you described it as a very memorable lunch, which is why I thought I should put you to the test. Yes.
0: That's a harsh test to bring out afterwards and go, it was memorable, well done, Alistair.
29: Have you had tonkotsu?
0: Yes.
29: That's, I enjoy that. And if you ever come down to Portsmouth, I will take you to loads of lovely pho places in Portsmouth.
0: Are you from Portsmouth?
29: No, that's where I'm living at the moment.
0: Are you living there? Well, because my folks live on the Isle of Wight, so I've been there for many, many... Well, they moved there in 1978.
29: Wow. So, and that was, of course, 1940 in Isle of Wight times.
0: I think you're pushing the century to the wrong one, actually. I think possibly pre-steam.
29: Right, well, yes, we'll discuss our lovely pho options as we head into the break. We'll be back with our mystery guest just after this.
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5: 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And I remember and my auntie, who's now in her 70s, is still, she still talks about, you know, how thin she is or isn't. She compares my body type to her body type, to my cousins. 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
10: I had a really sweet message going, do you think I could come and look at your boobs? I'm not a pervert. I just think they would be really nice. 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And then he said, I'm just sorry if this is offensive to you. I'm just a bit of a boob guy.
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30: Do you want some? I'll give it you.
29: We did indeed want some, but he could not give it to us. The Wilson Raider, a.k.a. Gordon Hill, was set to be our mystery guest today on Zoom, but he couldn't work his phone, so we've had to push him back to another week. But in place of the Wilson Raider, perhaps a like-for-like replacement, Steve Riskopoulos is thankfully here early. Hello.
11: Hey, man. How are you?
29: I'm good, thank you. How are you?
11: Very well, thank you.
29: Were you familiar with the Wilson Raider and his oeuvre?
11: I was. A very intimidating man.
29: Yeah, he's a lot. But you're quite an intimidating man, but purely by height alone.
11: Oh, thank you. I always forget, like, I'm a big boy, so I'm often scared by most people, but then, like, people cross the road, I'm like, oh, do they think I'm a scary boy?
29: I don't think you're a scary boy. Will you be intimidated by Steen in the street?
0: No, I think there's quite a tall chap, but with the best will in the world, you're very tall, not that wide.
11: Oh, wow. Mm.
29: You've also got this sort of lovable, like the jumper and the curly hair.
11: I think, but you know me though.
29: Yeah, that is true. I've got a bit of bias.
11: Yeah, no, but
0: would you prefer it if I was a bit?
11: Oh no, please don't. I don't want to be intimidated.
0: Terribly insulting because you're wearing stripes, and I've gone. He wore them to make himself look broader, and I've just unbelievable.
29: You've come in to have a lovely chat, but also you've got a Soho Theatre run coming up.
11: Yeah.
29: From this Thursday through till Sunday. Tell us about that. Tell us about the show.
11: Yeah, it's a solo sketch show. It's my first show since 2018. I had like 5 years off, or 6 years. What is it now? 2015? 7 years? Five, six?
0: 25, six, so minus 18. Yeah, seven.
11: Yeah, so I did it last year. Did it in Australia and Edinburgh Fringe and that kind of stuff. And now this is like the last time I'll do it anywhere in the world.
29: A goodbye to Friendly Stranger.
11: Yeah. Actually,
29: very apt. We're talking about how you come across, how you're perceived. I think you do seem like a friendly stranger.
11: Oh, thank you.
0: Yeah. It's a better title than Intimidating Tall Man.
29: Maybe that's the next one.
11: Or broad shoulders, or is it just the horizontal striped jumper?
29: That is exactly the sort of thing I'd expect from like an Australian improv sort of comedian to bring to the fringe. That is a stereotypical title for me.
11: Yeah, I think it's like my relationship with the audience, because I do so much like audience participation, get people up to play characters in my show, so it's like that kind of, you know.
29: I think that's interesting. I think you both have very different relationships to audiences as performers. we were like, come on, let's play fun games. Whereas I have seen you, in good faith, like, you know, you've given them the chance to shut up, but you've got to lay your boot in now, eviscerate some audience members.
0: I've been known to, but I mean, I think the thing for, like, do you do stand-up steam much?
11: Yeah.
0: Like, bit, don't you?
11: More like character sketch kind of stuff.
0: Yeah, because I do think there's that thing about stand-ups. When a stand-up gets someone out of the audience and you're almost every time just going, don't do that. Just don't do that.
11: Yeah.
0: Very rarely. Some people get really good at it and they're very good at picking the right person who's not going to be too extrovert or too introvert. But as a sort of rule, I just tend to think so a stand-up getting a member of the audience on stage, unless they have the experience Steen does, is not usually particularly positive.
29: Yeah, has it ever gone wrong? Have you made the wrong decision?
11: Oh, yeah, a lot of times. but you get to learn. It's not like, it's more you get the people up who are too keen.
0: Yeah.
11: Like, like they're too eager to be involved in terms of like they didn't get into RADA, so this is their opportunity to kind of perform. You know, like, it's not the opportunity.
0: It's that thing when if you're ever, there's people come into a comedy club, there's like two types of people. The ones going, I don't want to go anywhere near the front row. I don't want to go. And you actually go, they're probably best because it's the ones who walk in and go, can I go on the front row? And you go, that is a problem. If you want to be on the front row, you're probably a dick.
11: Yeah. There was like 100%. One show in particular I did, like, I think it was my debut one, where at the end I did this disco dance, got the entire audience members to get up and do this repetitive dance, and then I get shot as a callback, and then for the next 2 minutes I just dance over my dead body kind of thing. And this one guy who got up, like, he was the person that he had to continue. He had to like lead the charge, and during the show he just did not look interested whatsoever. And then when it came time to shine, he was a professional dancer, and it was like the best thing ever.
29: That is, so there you go. It's either it can tip it over the edge into just like unsalvageable, or it can be the confluence of just the perfect audience member that makes it a magical moment. I suppose that's the excitement of being in one of your shows.
11: Yeah. And like I did the soap opera scene once, and then Gaynor Fay, who's like a soap opera actress, she got up and like played the soap opera, and I didn't know who she was, but everyone was like, oh my god. Like
0: but it's a real skill to that. I mean, like Adam Hills, I don't know if he still does it, but when Adam was on the circuit a lot more, Adam would do his boy band bit, and it would get like, and I did Sydney Comedy Comedy Store with him in about 99 when he was doing that. And I've seen it. And then I think, yeah, Hartford Theatre a couple of years ago. It's like, I saw this 23 years ago.
11: Still works.
0: Well, yeah, exactly. But it is because Adam's very skilled. And it is that thing of being able to pick the right people. And, yeah. And it's when the worst one is if someone in the audience goes, I'll tell a joke. I could do it better. And then they get them up and you go, oh God, no.
29: Yeah, I had that before, and it was a pub in Gosport that should not have had comedy. It was not suited for comedy.
0: That's almost a complete sentence. A pub in Gosport should not have comedy.
29: Yeah, yeah. That is just advice. If you're in Gosport and you own a pub, do not have comedy. Although there is a lovely comedy night in Gosport called Comedy at the Alpha Bank, just to plug that.
0: as I live there.
29: Yeah, yes, I do live in Portsmouth now, and I would like to keep gigging locally, so book me. But this pub, it was this audience member getting involved, like, I want to go, and the MC just went, oh yeah, come on up then. Mm. And he started the racist parrot joke. I don't know if you're familiar with... I won't retell it on the radio, but...
11: Coward.
29: it is uncensored, but it is also broadcast. So I'd like to keep my career, and crucially, I'd like to keep gigging locally. So call me at the Alpha Bank, please do book me. But yeah, so it was just a horrible, horrible circumstance. But right here, right now, we've got perhaps two of the best comedians in the country, although you're about to head off to Australia very soon.
11: Yeah.
29: So we are perfectly placed to go into the local Facebook forums. Now, because I say we're working with people as stand-ups, you're working with people as an improviser. Sometimes they are the worst of people, and that is best exemplified from local Facebook forums. So we've got a few selections here of local news. This is from a town's past and present forum. Booths had no tea cakes in the cafe today. Supply issue. They had tea cakes during the war. Very a stark statement there of the lack of tea cakes in booths. Do you think we've lost our tea cake supply that we used to have in World War II?
11: But do you know what the cafes don't have in today? War.
29: Yes, that's a good point, actually. Yeah. Would you rather tea cakes and no war? Obviously, you'd put tea cakes and no war. But yeah, what would you rather have?
0: I'd like to know if it's just the way it's displayed on the screen in the studio, the fact that it's got this red, white and blue background, which I think we should all probably stand up at that point and start singing about the king. But booths is also sort of proper old school. But
29: are you Facebook dwellers, by the way? Do you seek out these sort of local Facebook forums?
11: Not in particular, no. I've got kids, so I don't get to do anything anymore, Andrew.
29: Well, you've got young kids as well.
0: I've got young kids as well, because I know Sarah, your wife. Yeah, how old are your kids now?
11: 3 and 17 months.
0: Oh, my Lord, right. So you're in the
11: We are in the war.
0: Well, to be honest, I mean...
29: I got tea cakes.
0: Mine are 7 and 5, and the war, they had kids during the war, but the war just goes on and on and on. And, yeah, it's that... Also, I think there's probably something, you know, comedians' children. As a friend of mine, Stephen Grant, saying to me the other day, I've often wondered about comedians' kids. You know, people go, is comedy, is it nature or nurture? Is it learnt or is it? And then you see comedians' kids and you go, oh, right, okay, yeah, they're all mad.
29: Yeah.
0: You know, both of mine are proper, yeah, they are. I think comedians pass down certain genetic issues to their children that make them tremendous fun to deal with.
29: Do you see a comedian's future for your children as their inclinations of performing instincts?
11: Oh, they've definitely got the bug, I'd say, already pretty early on kind of thing. They're too confident. At the moment,
0: yeah, my daughter flied for me in Edinburgh 1 year. First day she loved it, second day had gone off it, third day she just turned to my wife and went, next year mummy, I'm doing a show. And my wife looked at me and went, you bastard. And I went, what sort of show? And she went, a good one about princesses. I was like, wouldn't be surprised.
29: Oh, I look forward to that that performance at the next year's Fringe. We'll go to our next Facebook post now. This is a crime spree happening in an unknown town. In the early hours of Monday morning, a lady walked into the shop back garden, had a look around, then stole our mop. Rather weird. Make sure sheds, etc. are locked, as it could be your mop next. And you might think this is a joke from Chrissy. No. By the way, it's not a joke.
0: I do love that, though.
29: Deadly serious.
0: It could be your mop next. It doesn't get more serious than that, does it?
29: Well, surely they'd go for a bucket next. Now, they've got the mop. They'd steal a bucket from somewhere else.
0: Yeah, that's what you'll look for.
29: I see this all the time. This sort of like crime spree, like keep an eye out. There's a guy going around, you know, putting torches up back doors and stuff. It's just so like sensationalist. Just to be like, oh, something exciting has happened in my life. My mop's been stolen.
0: Yeah. Something to go on a forum. But it's always like, you know, that great, there's a classic Daily Mail story about the woman who sees her shed being burgled, phones the police and they go, sorry, we haven't got anyone available. And she went, what? And they went, I haven't got anyone available. So she went, oh. And the phone was literally hung up. So she phoned back 2 minutes later and goes, oh, I phoned a minute ago about it. Don't worry about that. I've shot them. At which point, 3 police cars, a paddy wagon, a helicopter and a police inspector turned up, caught the thieves in the shed red-handed, and apparently the inspector director said to her, goes, I thought you said you'd shot them. And she said, I thought you said you didn't have anyone available.
29: That is a classic. Well, that would be a better way to deal with mop thieves than just posting on Facebook.
0: Yeah.
29: What's our next one? Oh, yes, this caught my eye because it is a fate normally gifted to sort of Van Gogh and these sort of artistic greats. But no, this poor guy, Suzuki Ignis, has been had tomatoes thrown over it, tinned tomatoes. Another crime spree. Lots of sort of petty crime happening, mop thievery and tomatoes thrown over a car.
0: Why?
29: I don't know. So the post says, interesting artwork on my car this morning. Vegan hooligans, ? I mean, who walks around with a tin of tomatoes? But at least they weren't still in the tin. I mean, a positive outlook from this man who's had his car vandalised.
0: Actually, speaking of tin, I probably say on this, might be our children walking past, because nothing that stays anywhere near my children stays very, very tidy or not covered in tomato puree for long. So.
11: Yeah.
29: That's quite a large spread of... Your child must have quite an arm on them if they can get that sort of spread of
11: but
29: tomato.
11: But also, with a tin can, they're so hard to break as it is, so that looks like someone's gone to the effort of ripping off the top of the can and throwing it on. But it sounds like someone's just cleaning and cooking in the neighbourhood, like stealing mops.
0: The next photo with someone just mopping up the tomatoes would be quite nice.
29: That's a good little business model, actually. Yeah, if you can vandalise. Okay, this is an interesting one for both of you, especially. It's a gift basket, hand curated gift basket for $20. in it is a tin of cut green beans, a nectarine, a chicken broth soup, a bottle of water, a pack of socks, and two individual sweets. Right. It's $20, this box.

0: That's a better basket.
1: That is a better basket. Would you sell it for $20 though? That's that's not good business.
0: So what is it? What was it
1: suggested as a Father's Day basket.
0: Oh my!
2: Wow.
1: The ideal Father's Day basket. As you are both fathers, how would you feel to receive a tin of green beans, a nectarine, a ramen packet, socks, sweets, and
2: as ever in the case of presents purporting to be from my children, I would bollock my wife for that.
1: Yeah.
2: We're like, you know what I like, and that's not covering any of the bases.
1: You think she should have stepped in?
2: To be fair, my kids. Have your kids ever shoplifted yet?
0: Not that I'm aware of. They're either really good.
2: My daughter did. We went around. There's the Galleria up near Hatfield, near where we live, and literally there's loads of shops. And we went around there, and literally suddenly realised that we'd got like five different things from. I had to go around each shop taking everything back, right? And then we got back to the car, and my son had shoplifted a pair of sports socks from JD, and I'd literally been around everything taking everything back, and the socks were my size, so I thought fuck it, and we kept them.
1: It sounds like they were running a racket that one of them would steal things noticeably to distract you whilst the son could take the socks.
2: I wouldn't write that off as a possibility.
1: Yeah. what would you like to receive in a Father's Day basket? You can broadcast this message to your partners, to your children, right?
2: Back to the £50 notes, I think.
0: That'll sleep. Just a sleep in, a lie in.
1: Yeah. You're not getting a lot of sleep.
0: They have never slept. When I mean like they have never slept, I look for the days where I can catch up on some sleep.
1: Well, I will say I was showering you the compliments today. You must have pushed past this point of sleep deprivation where you don't look. Because sometimes you see like new parents like that, and it's just like bags on the eyes, like completely wired. But you look like a functioning member of society.
0: Andrew, if I wasn't tired, I would hug you and say thank you so much. It is hard, as you would know, as a parent. It is once your sleep gets deprived, you've got nothing left in your tank to care anymore about the world.
2: You know when they will sleep is when they're meant to get up to go to school. That's like literally the day this term starts. You're like, this is the fuck, you what? You were up at 5 a.m. every fucking day. Now you've got to get you up at 8 o'clock. They're still under the duvet going, no, I'm not going up today, Daddy.
0: But everyone's like, it's going to get better. And you're like, when?
1: When? No end in sight.
0: No.
1: Yeah, also there's always the possibility that you could have more children. So it just resets the sort of end in sight clock.
2: I've had something cut off. I'm not doing anything else.
1: Oh, right, cut off.
2: Well, I mean snipped as in
1: prevented from. That's normally quite a dramatic procedure compared to what's happening.
2: To be honest, it was actually one of the centrepieces of my last solo show, my vasectomy, because it was quite, wouldn't recommend that to anyone.
1: I thought you were going to say it was the centrepiece of your Father's Day basket. we'll finish with this one. Lightly shat office chair. It is a chair with just a light bit of shit staining. $75. Then there you go.
0: Fair condition.
1: Yes, fair condition.
2: $75? Is there a heavily shat one to compare it with?
1: Yes, that's a good point, actually. We need a sort of shat metric. What is a lightly... I don't think this is lightly. This is a very shat office chair, I'd say. Mm.
0: That's like moved everywhere.
1: Yeah, and you can see the clear leg marks where the shit hasn't reached.
2: I put a set of kids' furniture on Facebook Marketplace the other day, sort of designery stuff, and it didn't go for £20. I think hoping that a chair that's been shat on...
1: Lightly, might you say.
2: Well, I don't...
0: That isn't lightly, bro.
2: I think we're going to have to take care. We're going to have to take issue with the adjectives here, aren't we, really? It's not lightly shat on at all. That's properly shat on.
1: Yeah, properly shat on.
0: With how the world works now in terms of how quickly people can find people at their jobs and, where they live, like, I reckon we could find out who's shat in that chair.
1: Well, that will be our goal for tune in next week to Pulse the Nation. I'm going to go on an investigative
0: journalism. Do you want to start a podcast called Who Shat on the Chair?
1: Who Shat on the Chair? Perfect. Let's add another job to your sleep-deprived schedule.
0: The mop. We'll find the mop. We'll find it through the tin can tomatoes, and then we'll find a shat on the chair.
1: There we go. There's so many mysteries to uncover, and we're going to get right into them during this break.
2: And the prize could be...
1: The Father's Day basket. Oh, my goodness. It's perfect. It's pure liquid radio. We'll be back right after this break. We'll be doing some headline quizzes and getting into a little bit of a debate.
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4: If you drink a little, then drive, you risk losing your license. 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
12: Hello, welcome back. We've made no headway in our investigations yet to find the mop, or indeed who shat in the chair, but we've had a lovely break and we're back for our headline quiz. We do this every week. We sort of fill in the blanks of this headline. But first, I'd love to know, what are your relationships to the news? We'll start with Alistair. How do you sort of... What, do you read the news? Are you a voracious sort of news?
13: I was, but then literally, November the 5th last year, I just suddenly went, oh, fuck this, because Trump getting back in is just... I mean, I'm a topical comic. And we did it all last time. And the thing is, the vast majority of jokes about Trump are just not funny.
12: It's a struggle. How do you feel about the news, Steenie?
14: Oh, a bit the same. I was never into politics growing up or even at university. It wasn't until like the Trump, like, first, I was like, oh, this sounds, you know, this bit of entertainment kind of stuff. And then followed it very in depth. And now it's just really sad and angry. So I've kind of just had to not put that into my headspace anymore.
12: Yeah, you've got to protect yourself to it at a certain point. What about Australian news? How's the state of Australian news at the moment?
14: It's fine. I think everyone's just a bit tired. There's an election cycle kind of coming up, and
12: of course, yeah.
14: Obviously, whoever was like just losing is like, hey, everyone gets Coca-Cola in the water bottles, baby.
12: Coca-Cola in the water bottles.
14: In the water bubblers. Didn't you used to do that, like, whenever you're trying to, like, become a prefect or a school captain? In your schools, you have to do like a speech in front of your fellow peers.
12: Some ridiculous things that you can never follow through.
14: Oh, yeah, like Mars bars for free and Coca-Cola and the water bubbler. Oh, what do you call it? Not bubblers. What do you call them here? Water fountains?
12: They call them water bubblers. I like
14: bubblers,
12: that.
14: Yeah, bubblers.
13: There's also something about Australian politics which is a little bit more sort of earthy. I remember being in Melbourne and watching the Victoria State Assembly and this bloke just going, oh, for Christ's sake, it's a bloody joke. Fucking up in there. And I was just like, he's saying this in there, and I quite enjoy it, because it was literally, there were some people being dickheads in the balcony,
14: the gallery,
13: and in the gallery, and he was just going, oh, fuck Christ's sake, fucking behave. And you're like, yeah, that's quite nice. As opposed to here, where they have to go, the honourable gentleman would like the people who are creating disturbance to be removed from the sway. And it's all that kind of procedural stuff that we go, look at our parliament, isn't it marvellous? And you know, it's something out of the 17th century.
12: It's drowning in pomp and circumstance.
13: Yeah, exactly that.
12: Yeah. Yeah. Oh, that's fair. Okay. That's very interesting. I will say, you may have unlocked a memory here that I'd love to sort of pat myself on the back for. I was in school council year 7, and I promised, thank you very much, the peak of my career, I promised to have cheese as an option for your pasta, because I love cheese and pasta. we got grated cheese as an option in the canteen. And that's still
13: and
12: to this day.
13: Known as the Parmesan Kid.
12: They called me much worse things than that. Right, we're going to get into these headlines now. So what I've done is a classic conceit. I've taken a headline, I've removed a word. Can you tell me what is missing for the words? There are no points on offer, just the glory.
14: I only pay for points. Goodbye, gentlemen.
12: So this is from the Daily Mail, of all places, going on about, can you believe it, Meghan Markle. Weird. That's sort of a
13: Is it very positive? I bet it's positive.
12: I really hate to disappoint you, Alistair. It's not quite heading in that direction. It's actually about Meghan Markle's new Netflix show. Critics slam Meghan Markle's new Netflix show that has her joylessly filling party bags with blank. So this is her new sort of lifestyle show, little lifestyle tips and cooking, and she was filling up kids' party bags with what?
14: You go.
13: No, you go.
14: The Father's Day bucket.
12: The Father's Day bucket, yeah. That would be good.
13: Joylessly filling up. What was it again? Joylessly filling up?
12: Joylessly filling party bags with blank.
13: It's not because she's black.
12: they just put that into every headline as well. Basically, cover themselves. Yeah, yeah.
13: As does my mother.
12: Oh, the Isle of Wight. What a place to be.
13: Yeah, white supremacy.
12: The only Channel Island that wasn't affected by the Nazis, and yet somehow they sort of, it's trickled in there, isn't it?
13: Not technically a Channel Island, but let's not fall over.
12: Yes, yeah, true. Yeah, fair. I'm being. But I'll give you the answer here. I'll put you out of your misery. Joylessly filling party bags with seeds.
13: Oh, I did. I read that on the way here.
12: Yeah, so Meghan Markle was filling these kids' party bags with seeds that they can plant. It would give them something to do on the car ride home. How would you feel if your
14: plant
12: kids
14: were in the car?
12: That's a good point, actually. I guess, yeah, start a little terrarium sort of in the back seats.
13: What sort of child have any of us ever met who sits in the back of a car carefully organising their seeds for planting?
12: Yeah, that is sort of like an anecdote about Greta Thunberg's childhood that doesn't actually exist in any other child. How would you feel if your kids were got seeds from a party bag?
13: My kids have had seeds from party bag, and believe me, they did not get planted delicately in the back seat of the car. They got just chucked everywhere.
12: Oh, right. Well, you were just like, you've got plants growing everywhere now? You're just like literally just strewn all over the place?
13: To be honest, just everything's a mess. And hoovered up and then start again. It's just an ongoing.
12: Tomatoes on the car, it's all over the place. Yeah. What about you? Would you like the sort of activity of seed planting?
14: Oh, we tried that with our eldest, and then like every bird up on the Parklands walkway just started flying to her house, and we just got infested with different birds and different species, like, which was cool for like the first 2 days.
12: Yeah.
14: But after that, in the morning, they're like smashing the window, like, "Where's Theo? Where's Theo?"
12: It comes from Alan Titchmarsh all the way to like Alfred Hitchcock. Like, oh, let's put the brakes on this. Yeah. Okay. Well, here's another headline. I'd be interested to see who you suggest for this headline. Statue of blank unveiled to booing crowd in Preston. So a statue of who was unveiled to jeers and boos?
14: I thought it was like a Boeing 747.
12: A statue of a Boeing 747?
14: Yeah, and they're like, booing! Booing!
12: Yes, a crowd clamouring for the airline. What about you?
13: Is it someone from Preston and the statue's really bad, or is it a really bad person?
12: I would say it's a really bad person, but let's not take that too literally.
13: Oh, Nigel Farage.
12: Oh, actually, it's not really a person.
14: It's a Boeing 747.
12: Yes, correct. It's Feathers McGraw, the villain from Wallace and Gromit.
13: Oh, that's quality. I like that. That's good.
12: A bronze statue of the enigmatic, that's how it's described in the BBC, the enigmatic McGraw was unveiled in Preston on Thursday. The statue was unveiled by his creator, Oscar-winning animator Nick Park.
13: Oh,
12: yeah.
13: Cool.
12: Lovely stuff. So that's a nice little story.
13: Good. That's very good, because he is evil.
12: Nick Park. Oh, Feathers McGraw.
13: Nick Park's delightful.
12: Would you rather have a statue of Feathers McGraw or Maggie Thatcher?
13: Feathers McGraw, every time.
12: Yeah. Yes.
13: In fact, next time, because you go and do that gig in Grantham, and they've put it's in the town hall, and you can see the new statue of Margaret Thatcher from the stage, which I find quite.
12: Really?
13: Yeah, so I think what you should probably do is just walk past and just stick a marigold on its head, like one of those.
12: Turn Thatcher into Feathers McGraw.
13: That's a suggestion to any listeners in Grantham.
12: Is there a big window out at the gig then? You can see out into the street.
13: It's in the town hall, so it's in the sort of top room of the town hall, so you can see out to the statue of dear Margaret.
12: Dear Margaret, yes. Do you have much of a relationship with Margaret Thatcher? Because I suppose she was both before your time, but also like before your.
14: Not really. It wasn't until like I kind of came here where, you know, we just thought it was a Prime Minister of the UK. Yeah. It was like, oh, it was a Prime Minister of the UK.
13: Yeah. We have opinions.
12: Yeah. It's so interesting, these sort of figures that are like massive in a nation's history that you have no idea. I just found out about Pim Fortuyn in the Netherlands.
13: Oh, he's quite something. Yeah.
12: Yes, he was openly gay. He was like, oh, we're socially liberal, which is why we should never let Muslims in our country. Yeah, yeah. And it's like, whoa. Hey. And he was like, he's so huge, he was voted like the greatest ever Dutch person in like a national poll. But yeah, I had no idea about him until I listened to this podcast.
13: I had someone on, I was doing a show Saturday night, King's Head, and my usual ranting about the state of the world. And then some bloke, if there was central casting of a bloke who was a sort of agitprop lefty in the 80s, and he was furious with me because I was talking about how bad the riots were and how they were just really quite poor quality rioters in August last year. And he started ranting at me about Thatcher. And I was kind of like, mate, I think we're on the same side. And he went, you want to go to Doncaster? And I was like, I was there last week, mate. I don't want to go back there again. But it was quite weird, the kind of anger that he still had about Thatcher, and seemed to have rather misunderstood my point.
12: Do you get that a lot? Because I suppose you have the air of somebody who might be a bit more like conservative, but you are a very sort of liberal lefty person.
13: Yeah. No, but I mean, I do get, because I sound like I do and I was privately educated and I'm fully aware that I'm one of those. I mean, and I am a complete champagne socialist, because frankly, why should, was it Nye Bevin said, only the best for the working class? I'm not working class, I'm not going to pretend to be, but I quite like champagne, quite like good things, and think everyone should have them.
12: Champagne for all, champagne in the bubblers.
14: Champagne.
12: Yeah, let's get champagne in the water fountains. That's exactly. Our election promise. Yes. If you vote for the three of us collectively as joint prime ministers. Right, this last quiz is going in a bit of a different direction. It's not fill in the blanks, it's true or false. And I've got the names of Elon Musk's children. He's just announced his 14th child, Elon Musk. He's known for naming them very bizarrely, such as X-A-E-A-X-I-I, which apparently is meant to be pronounced X-A-12. So I want to tell you whether this is the name of one of Elon Musk's children or something else entirely. We start with Sixtus. Sixtus.
13: I think that is one of his children, isn't it?
12: What, you're going yes?
14: I'm going to go no, just so one of us is right.
12: Well, it is not. It's actually the name of Jacob Rees-Mogg's sixth child.
13: Because they're all named after Renaissance popes, aren't they? Rees-Mogg's ones. Which is perfectly normal.
14: Actually. Yes.
13: Yeah.
12: So Sixtus, there you go. It's also his sixth child, so it all sort of adds up. This next one, Exa Dark Sidrail. Exa Dark Sidrail. Is that a Musk child or a sort of grunge band?
13: I'm going to say that definitely is, because I know it is.
12: Yeah, well, there you go. Well, let's not...
13: I was doing one, because he's got... Because if you know all these conspiracy theorists kind of going, imagine if there was like a terrible... imagine a rich billionaire with a kind of mad name who had his own spaceship. And you're going, he's right there. He's there. That's him. No, Elon Musk, he's one of the good guys. And he's got his son, X, and who he takes into meetings. He took into the White House. Mm. And it's like, he's even got a mini-me. I mean, how much more clue do you need?
12: There was talk when he was first started taking his child around that he was using his kid as a human shield, because it was not long after the United Healthcare CEO shooting. Mm. So he was like, oh, if I have my child on my shoulders all the time, they can't shoot me.
13: They also say that X is his emotional support child.
14: Oh, my Lord.
12: Oh, my goodness.
13: No. The more I hear about that guy.
14: Will all his kids' names be like a Da Vinci Code thing where you follow it on the maps and the coordinates and then, like...
12: That's where he's kept the emeralds from his African father's mine. Yeah. Our next one is Gorgoroth. Do you think Gorgoroth is a real name of...
14: I'm going to say false. That sounds like a Zelda character.
12: Interestingly, I have gone in that direction for one of these, but this is actually a Norwegian heavy metal band called Gorgoroth.
13: Yeah, I was going to say, I think I've heard of Gorgoroth, and I was going to get, I'll agree with Steve on that one, say it's not.
12: Xenophilius.
13: Oh, it sounds like he's, because it's the sort of Greek naming thing, isn't it, and the Greek alphabet, so I may not be, but might be.
12: Might be?
14: I'm going to say maybe, but may not be.
12: Well, fantastic. What definitive sort of exactness.
13: Yes, it is.
12: It's not. It's the name of Luna Lovegood's father in Harry Potter. And the final one, Seldon Lycurgus. Seldon Lycurgus. No. It's very sort of Game of Thronesy. It's not Harry Potter, because I've already used my Harry Potter card.
13: I'm going to say no.
12: No?
14: I'll say yes.
12: Lovely stuff. Oh, you both have such innate instinct for good radio. Like, let's introduce some tension to this. I will just automatically oppose. It is his latest child, the 14th child, Seldon Lycurgus, has been announced.
14: Lycurgus.
12: So there you go. Some interesting choices. Did you have, were there any, like, you know, out there names that you were considering for your kids? We're like, well, maybe we can go down that route.
14: Not me, but my dad. Well, I've got a younger sister, and she was what we called the surprise. And he wanted to call her Captain.
12: Captain?
14: But my mum said, absolutely not.
13: Talking of slightly posh, my father genuinely did want to call me Tarquin, and my mum said, absolutely not. But my dad was a gynecologist, so he came in the course of his work, and there was one woman. And she was called, I think she was called Isadora Hinks, which is already quite a weird name. And he came in to, after she'd had her fourth child, to find her trying to find out how to spell D'Artagnan, because she already had the other three musketeers.
12: Really?
13: Oh, wow.
12: Wow, that is a lot.
13: Imagine going through life as D'Artagnan Hinks. I mean, that's quite, you know, you just walk in to the room, you've got to be something to do that, haven't you?
12: Yeah, that is a lot. I was going to ask, did your dad go for, because I know your dad was a footballer. Was it like an Aussie sporting, like
14: I don't think so. I think just like the name. But then obviously we had Rachel instead.
12: Yeah, that makes a lot more sense.
6: Right, well, our final section is always a sort of little low-stakes LBC debate. We're going to take something from the news and toss it around. I'm expecting one of you to take a position and the other one to immediately take the opposite position for the sake of good radio. No, you say whatever you like about this. This is the comedy on prescription trials. Comedy on prescription trials underway to see if stand-up can be an antidepressant alternative. Crack Health has secured funding for a scheme which uses stand-up shows and workshops to help people who are isolated, lonely and vulnerable. What do you make of stand-up to battle isolation, vulnerability and sadness?
13: Exactly the sort of woke nonsense. The Daily Mail furious headline writes itself, doesn't it? I think almost anyone who gets involved in comedy is in some sense neurodivergent anyway. I was on stage the other day and said something about my kids being ADHD and this woman just laughed. I was like, oh, okay. And she went, sorry, it's not that, it's just that you're a comedian. And, well, all comedians are a bit facts. Yeah. Like, well, actually, fair enough. That is a fair point. But I think, and a friend of mine, Jeff Innocent, who you'll know, brilliant comic, was brought into prisons to do sort of workshops. And guys who'd never ever expressed themselves and suddenly, it was actually, you know, sorry to be the wishy-washy liberal, quite a positive thing to give them a bit of an outlet. And of course, the Daily Mail found out, and the next thing you know, free stand-up comedy courses for murderers, the world's going to die. And you just go, well, so I think possibly a positive thing, but I don't know any more than that. But I'm not going to write it off immediately because the Daily Mail will be very busy doing that for me.
6: Yes, fair. How was your... do you think stand-up and comedy has improved your mental health?
14: Oh, I wrote a show about my mental health and did it to audiences. I think people should just go out to see stuff. I think like that's it helps. Obviously, different people have different reasons for going and not going out. But I at a barber the other day, he asked me what I do for my job. I was like, oh, stand up and that kind of stuff. He goes, oh, I've been to one stand up show, and then proceeded to say that they went to this place in Covent Garden where there was a 3-course meal, and 4 people went, and 2 people tried to fight the comedian on stage. I'm like, no, that doesn't sound like a nice. Normal kind of thing.
13: But I think that's the thing about stand-up. Still, some of the best advice I ever got was, you don't do stand-up does you. So if you want to do stand-up, you will do it. But then, you know, I think it's... Because, you know, so many people go, oh, my God, I could never do what you do there. And it's like, you're a fucking paramedic. I bet you could do... I couldn't scrape a toddler off the floor with a spatula on a Saturday night.
6: But you
13: manage
6: Jesus.
13: That. But I think it's that thing that, you know, you can teach certain things about... People are terrified of public speaking. It's just a useful skill to have. But in terms of, you know, would it help mental health? I don't know, but it can't hurt, can it? Everyone's mental health's a bit shot at the moment.
6: Yeah, I suppose it is. What you said about the prisons thing is like an outlet. It is good. I suppose it's no different really to poetry or sort of free journaling, really, to think about processing your thoughts in that
13: when
6: way.
13: They should really be whipped through the streets and shamed publicly before execution. Bring back public executions. Is that what we...
14: I got brought in by the Sydney Thunder to teach them improv, which is something like a T20 team in Australia kind of stuff. And their coach at the time was very into psychology and all that kind of stuff. And the whole thing was these guys are scared of these balls 160 km an hour, but they're too scared to put up their hand to admit that they're fearful kind of stuff. So I got brought into in terms of impulsiveness and just be very reactive rather than kind of waiting it to happen for you. And even that kind of bravado kind of stuff, but when they close their eyes, put up their hand, every person put up their hand about being scared by fastball and a bouncer.
6: That's pretty sweet.
14: Yeah.
6: I'm going to end on that. I was going to be very sort of dismissive of comedy promoters who apply for Arts Council funding and stuff. But
13: that's a whole different ballgame.
6: That really is.
13: Yeah, you get quite angry about that.
6: I was thinking that the sort of people that would register as NHS practitioners and get all that admin done, the good admin comedians are not often the good comedians. So let's see which direction that heads in. But look, it's been a delight to have you both in the studio. Thank you for stepping in as we lost the Wildstone Rager. I'm glad you could come in early. I'm very grateful. You can go see Steen Roskopoulos in the Soho Theatre 6th to the 8th of March and then over to Australia. What are you doing in Australia?
14: Doing some shows, doing the Bear Pack, doing a two-person improv show.
6: Yes, I think I've told you this before, but the Bear Pack was the first ever Edinburgh Fringe show I saw. It's lovely, brilliant stuff.
14: Go check it out. And then, thank you.
6: Nice. At Steen Resco on Instagram. Alistair, you're at Alistair Barry, A-L-I-S-T-A-I-R, and at foodponts.com for your occasional food blogs.
15: Yes.
6: I do have here the Instagram of the Wheelstone Raider, but he won't get a plug until he learns how to use Zoom.
13: I am getting a train home past Gordon Hill, if that helps.
6: The perfect ideal. 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
19: Is the sound of your mates alive? Is getting to more gigs this year and the next? Is the sound of saying, I got you, mate? Is the sound of mates enjoying even more of this? Is the sound of mates getting home instead of here? 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
20: VAR, you serious? 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
6: What is the point of an umbrella?
21: They come out of nowhere.
6: Bro, they make me feel ill, bro.
21: No, you can't do
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6: No, no, they made,
21: you can't
6: no,
21: do
6: they
21: that.
6: Made me feel absolutely ill. And it's been obviously ridiculous recently because there's been so much rain. Mm-hmm. I'll tell you why I hate umbrellas. They're too big for the pavement, and they're too big for one person, and they're way too small for two people. At least half of me, at least my left side or my right side, is getting drenched in rain.
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22: £10 billion of waste was found when buying PPE for the COVID pandemic. That's according to the official inquiry into the handling of COVID-19, which has criticised the vast waste in pandemic procurement. Baroness Heather Hallett is leading the inquiry and says despite the finances, buying quickly was the right thing to do.
23: Given the scale of the emergency, this was the right choice. To have done otherwise would have placed those working on the front line in the health and social care sectors and the wider public in unacceptable danger.
22: The government has said they want to learn from the lessons of COVID. After allegations of a missing £1.5 million from the Yes Scotland campaign group, a lawyer has explained it has nothing to do with Peter Morrell. The former SNP chief exec has recently been jailed for the embezzlement of more than £400,000 from the SNP. Leading lawyer Amer Anwar, who explained the accusations around the missing money, are grossly defamatory. In Nottingham.
24: Today, on Tuesday the 14th of July, 56-year-old Michael Thompson has been sentenced to life in prison for the rape and murder of his estranged wife, Kim. Thompson will wait a minimum term of 33 years before he's considered eligible for parole.
22: That was Detective Chief Inspector Tory Harrison of Northamptonshire Police, who spoke outside court today. It was found that 56-year-old Michael Thompson had tried to cover up the murder of his estranged wife as a suicide. His daughter spoke in court and called him a pathetic and unloved man. Police are continuing to question Anne Widdecombe's suspected murderer. They had initially ruled out any terrorism link, but it's been announced today that counter-terrorism police will handle the inquiry into the 78-year-old's death after new evidence came to light. The Prime Minister has attended Bastille Day celebrations in Paris as one of his final engagements on the international stage. It's after his final meeting with the Coalition of the Willing. And England captain Harry Kane says there's complete togetherness in the squad ahead of their World Cup semi-final against Argentina tomorrow. That's the latest from Radio News Hub. I'm Matthew Dudley.
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3: A new campaign fighting for equal pay for shop floor supermarket workers in the UK has launched, aiming to recover the £8 billion it's believed they've been underpaid by some of the UK's biggest supermarkets. Here's the lead lawyer for Fair Pay UK, Nate Barber.
5: Hundreds of thousands of in-store workers have been underpaid tens of thousands of pounds each for the work that they have been doing as a result of violations of their equal pay rights. 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
7: Hello, everybody. That's a good way to open up. Nice and full of energy. That is me right now, Cecil G. I'm joined by Kim Kofarim, of course, my co-host of VAR You Serious, brought to you by FUBAR Radio. Now, you already know what time it is. It's a different sort of football show, something unique. We talk about football. Yes, we do. But we talk about many other things as well. And in today's show, we have a return of an old favourite of mine, Fantasy 11, which we'll get into a little bit later in the show. Stay tuned for that. And of course, we're going to talk all things World Cup, because we are in World Cup season, as I've been saying it. And instead of being away from the studio and on, whether it was Zoom or online, on cameras, we're live in the studio. It does feel good to be back. I can't lie. I actually came here early today, which is
6: mind-blowing.
7: I was waiting for someone to jump in there, but I don't know about my... I mean, it's two minutes late, 3 minutes late. Is that late?
6: Late is late.
7: Yeah, well, in my world, it's not too bad. But anyway, Kim, welcome back.
6: Thank you very much.
7: Welcome to us both being back in the studio. How are you feeling? How's everything?
6: Oh, I'm good. Yeah? Really good. I'm sad that I didn't stay for the World Cup. I think that's probably the worst, both financial and work decision I've ever made, was not staying until the end. Because I got offered... before I signed my contract, you can stay out until the end of the World Cup, or you can come back after the group stages. And I've said to you before, I don't love being on my own.
7: Yeah.
6: And I didn't know what America was going to be like. I didn't know I'd love it as much as I did. So I thought I'll play the safe option, come back after 3 weeks rather than stay 6 weeks, and just make it easier. And honestly, as soon as I got there, I realised it was the worst decision I've ever made.
7: It's annoying because... it's funny, like I keep saying, I was back home when you was out there and you was in New York, and I was like, when I was home, I had that feeling like, oh, I wish I was still there. Even though I did the same as you, I made a conscious decision to come home because I was just missing big events, family events that I felt like I should have been part of. And I felt like I made, you know, a substantial amount, enough for me to be kind of happy. But then I now look at it and think, well, we probably could have made a lot more, and we could have done a lot more for yourself professionally, yeah, as well, as in for my
6: could have
7: career.
6: Made a lot more money and could have got a lot more followers,
7: more, yeah, social engagement, more work. I could have got more work, probably could have seen more things, because I was supposed to go to the ITV studios to have a tour, but the day I went there it got rained off and I really was dying to see that. So like all these things I could have probably stayed and done, but I chose to come home. And then I thought it was the right decision actually at the time, I really did. And then you come back and you're like, well, it's World Cup spirit, but there's not really any World Cup spirit, not here, unless it's the England game, like I've mentioned before. But like, I don't know, you see so much, like I keep saying, negative stuff around the World Cup when you're here, but when you're over there, it's amazing.
6: Best 3 weeks of my life.
7: Yeah. So I want to go. I think we both made terrible, stinking decisions, and I normally think I'd make good decisions. I don't know if I ever have any regrets or look back and be like, but that one was, I think I agree with you. I wish.
6: We'll make up for it next tournament.
7: We're going to have to.
6: Yeah, we'll take VAR on the road.
7: That'd be amazing. We can actually do that. We should do that. And then would it be the Euro? It'll be the Euros next though. Where is that? Is that in the UK? No. I think it's in the UK, and then the World Cup's in Portugal and Spain and all
6: and
7: that.
6: And Morocco. Portugal, yeah. Spain and Morocco.
7: So
6: that Portugal, Spain and Morocco is going to be an absolute movie, by the way.
7: I need to be across all of that.
6: Like, they are the three of the best countries that we've got. It'll be in summer.
7: Yeah.
6: The stadium's in Spain. Portugal is so beautiful,
7: yeah,
6: and Morocco is just vibes. Like, they bring vibes to every single tournament they go. That is going to be insane.
7: It's going to be amazing. So that's something that we must and will do. Like you said, we'll be all cross all over that in 2 years and 4 years' time. I think that'll be the perfect... we'll do the perfect coverage of VAR, so we'll be over there. All right, enough of the niceties of how are you and how you feeling. We're back, and we are back, people. England.
6: Oh my God.
7: Do you know what?
6: I told you, didn't I?
7: Why are you not wearing any? I mean, we're both not wearing.
6: Yeah, we're both wearing our club stuff, but it's just comfy. It's warm outside. Yeah. I just wanted to be comfortable when I was cycling over here. Cecil, I did tell you. It's on our first show that we did in the USA,
1: I did say there's a good chance
2: it's covered up.
1: That it could come home.
2: Yeah, it could. Stop. You're not doing the whole chest out. You are there. You did say earlier, though. I'll give it to you. You did say, and I didn't want to say it because I've said it for, well, all my lifetime. I think 25 plus years. but yeah, I just think, wow, like we've doubled it. Amazing. From the song was 30 years of her, it's now double that. It's 60 years of her. Listen, we haven't won anything yet.
1: We haven't even played that well.
2: No, exactly. That's
1: what gives me the confidence.
2: But that's terrible.
1: Play well against Argentina.
2: Well, that's how I kind of, and I might be skipping ahead a little bit, because obviously we're probably going to talk about, we're doing England and Argentina, a little bit of a preview, but the fact that, we'll talk about it a little bit more, but the fact Thomas Tuchel said they didn't play well, I'm like, okay, so there's more to come. And then obviously Jude rebuttaling, which is also in one of my favourite things I saw this week, and him kind of saying, well, does he understand how hard it is in those conditions? To then think, well, Argentina game is in a closed stadium where it's 22 degrees. So that gives us a bit more edge. And if we can get the levels of football that we want from England that we haven't probably seen, then there is a big chance. But I just it's hard, man. It's hard to
1: I don't even care at this point if we win it or not. I love international football. I actually enjoy the World Cup way more than I enjoy club football. Like, you asked me, like, last year, and it is still true, you said, would you rather City win the league or England win the World Cup? Mm-hmm. I would still always rather City win the league, because I love City.
2: I think I've changed
1: more than I love England national team. However, the World Cup is just so, so special. There is nothing better than it. It's the absolute pinnacle of football.
2: Facts.
1: And I think with England, I don't know about you, but I always had a bit of a weird relationship with England. Like, we're both mixed race.
2: Yeah, you know,
1: we've both probably had like a bit of racism during school.
2: 100%.
1: Both got told to go home or go back to where we're from. And England football team used to embody that.
2: Yeah.
1: But then Gareth Southgate's come in, he's united the whole country behind these players. All of these players, apart from maybe two or three in the squad, are immigrants, whether first, second or third generation. They all come from somewhere else. They all fight for the badge. Jed Spence, the first Muslim player to play for England. The last two games he's come on, he's been an absolute joke. It's ridiculous. Jude Bellingham, one of England's greatest ever players. His legacy has already surpassed Scholes, Gerrard, Lampard for England, 100%. And finally, like, we're all just like fighting for this badge. We're all there at 4 o'clock in the morning, in the
2: that
1: pub,
2: was a mad
1: cheering
2: fight.
1: On Dan Burns' headers.
2: Yep.
1: Like, what is going on?
2: Yep.
1: This World Cup is so, so, so special, and I'm just so buzzing. And now, Cecil, we get to play against Argentina.
2: Oh, and
1: 40 years after the Falkland War, 50 years after the Falkland War, Lionel Messi. Every song that they sing is a shithouse song about England.
2: Yep, correct.
1: They sing. Are you bouncing? If you're not bouncing, you're English.
2: And I've gotten a lot of.
1: They hate us.
2: I almost got attacked. My friend who speaks Spanish is like, jump, jump, jump. When I was over there, obviously, I was in Argentina when they won it, but they don't like us. Yeah,
1: of course. They hate us. We hate them.
2: It's perfect. It's setting up to be an incredible Wednesday night. It's going to be probably one of the. It's going to be one of the biggest moments that there's going to be.
1: If you're a neutral. France against Spain is one semi-final that you definitely want to see.
2: 100%.
1: And the other semi-final you want to see is either Brazil-Argentina or England-Argentina. This World Cup has delivered on and off the pitch. On the pitch more than any other World Cup I can remember.
2: Yeah.
1: These two semi-finals are the embodiment of what the World Cup should be of international football. And we get to watch them both. That's ridiculous.
2: Oh, you've got me buzzing.
1: I'm so excited for this week.
2: You spoke so much energy into me just there. Like, oh my days. Like, I didn't really even consider that. That if you're looking at the top showcasing of international football, you're going to get it in this week. You're actually going to get it. It's going to be amazing.
1: And sorry, just quickly, every single permutation. Mm-hmm. If Spain win and England win, you get a rerun of the Euros.
2: Yep.
1: There's heat in that game.
2: Facts.
1: Because we lost. If France win and England win, you've got two neighbouring countries who hate each other
2: going at it.
1: If Argentina and France win,
2: it's the rematch
1: of the World Cup final. It's crazy. And if Argentina and Spain win, you've got beautiful football against shithouse football.
2: Yeah,
1: it's perfect.
2: And it's both Spanish speaking countries.
1: It's perfect. This week couldn't be any better for a football fan.
2: Yeah, Lamine Messi.
1: Lamine against Messi.
2: Mad.
1: The heir to the throne against the man still sat upon it. It's ridiculous.
2: Oh, the storylines are crazy. Do you know what? Such a beautiful thing. Football is such a beautiful thing. I just think it's funny because Arsenal obviously our Champions of the Premier League season. I have to always remind you of that on the show. But the Champions of the Premier League. And if you ask me now, would I rather England win the World Cup or Arsenal win the next season's Premier League? I'd actually say England, which is crazy. It's not even crazy. I think people always go club over country, and I have always been that. But then I had that unique experience in 2022 where I watched Argentina win it, and I was in the capital, and I was just like, this is unbelievable. Like this is a moment in history that will live with me forever. It actually went to the top of my list of best footballing moments I've ever experienced, and I just thought, if this was for England, I think I'd be very emotional. I think this will surpass anything. I think the joy, I'm a vibrant energy person. I think the joy just, it literally just outweighs everything. I think what I saw in Argentina and what I can fathom what it'd be for England, as long as people aren't stupid. And I got a big up Flex on DR Sports because he was on a show last week. I don't know if he was on it as well. And he said,
1: yeah,
2: and he was like, I don't know if you guys, we don't know what it feels like. It's been 60 years. We weren't born when the last World Cup was won. And we don't know what it's like when the king or, rest in peace to Queen. I was a big fan of the Queen, but the King doing a speech saying, you know, today is a bank holiday. Following that World Cup final, obviously Sunday this 19th, it could be a bank holiday for everyone on that Monday. What that looks like, everyone in the streets all over the country just embracing each other, no matter where you're from, no matter what religion you are, no matter what you look like, just coming together for the nation, which is, I think, is the real, I know this about United Nations, we spoke about before, but that is the real United Nations is through football.
1: 100%. It's the only thing that unites us all.
2: Facts.
1: Especially at the moment, everything's been so divisive.
2: Yeah.
1: No one's been happy. The cost of living's up.
2: Yeah.
1: The political divide has never been more divisive.
2: Yeah.
1: With the right, the most right they've ever been.
2: Facts.
1: You know what I mean? And finally, we've got this amazing team that we can unite behind all colours, all religions, all shapes, sizes, and we can finally get behind it. And I don't even know how we would react. What would we even do in this country to win the World Cup? I will cry.
2: Yeah,
1: for
2: it'll be,
1: sure.
2: It'll be a madness. It'll be insane. Like, no, you'll get to Central London, there'll be no public transport. You go to wherever you go, like, the streets will just, like, I know, listen, big up the people that have their flags out there, but this is the time to really have it and embrace that and just be come together. Because I think if we win it, it'll be unheard of, the celebrations. I think, yeah, I don't know. I get very. I hope. For what I see, what it should be, I hope it is that. It really should be. Because again, sometimes people can go too far. People can overdrink. People can over celebrate. But in a sense of it can go left. But I don't think it will ever do that. I think it'll be such a joyous moment. And one last thing is, like, I think, even, listen, there's obviously a lot of women that follow football. I'm not going to take away from that. But even I see, like, people's families and like girlfriends coming along to the pubs with the lads and that, like, They're all in their England tops. And of course, some of them, they'll know some of the key names, but they may not be lovers of football as much as obviously a lot of us that have followed it our whole lives. But they really understand that this is a coming together of everything. Because I say this to say, like, tennis and stuff is on the Wimbledon and whatnot. Like, yeah, you might have a day out, you might go and have a drink or watch it, but you're not really emotionally, I don't think you're really emotionally invested in the way people are with football.
1: 100%.
2: As in, every gender, every race will come together and understand, okay, this is for this country. Football is massive, and I think everyone understands that. So if we win it, the coming together of everyone would be absolutely, it would be phenomenal.
1: It just proves that football really is just the greatest thing on earth, which is what I've always thought. Like, the fact that so many different people from so many different backgrounds can get together, and it's an embodiment of what being English is.
2: Yeah.
1: This team, to me, is what being English is. Mm-hmm. It's about celebrating the uniting of different cultures, all working together. When I was out there in the US, I was like arm in arm with people who, if I'd walked down the streets in the 80s,
2: yeah, would probably be racially abusive.
1: They would have said something to me. Yeah. And now I'm arm in arm with them, and we're singing and we're dancing and we're cheering on Jude Bellingham, a black player. We're cheering on Harry Kane. We're cheering on Declan Rice, who used to play for Ireland.
2: Yeah, mad.
1: And they're all united behind our flag now. Mm. And we've got a moment, we've got 180 minutes where we can create history. We will never, ever forget this, by the way. If we win the World Cup this year, we will never, ever forget it for the rest of our lives. Well, we will never forget it. It'll be the biggest thing to ever happen to us.
2: We definitely will not be forgetting it. But what I will say as well is, your boy here, Cecil G, has done an Instagram reel that I've sent off to be edited. And it will be edited. And it will be out on my page very soon. And it details what you just said there. Something that we will never forget, but sorry to do this. Arsenal fans, stand up. To win the Premier League after 22 seasons and then win the World Cup, if it happens in the same year, I swear down. I I completed life.
1: Still need that Champions
2: League. All right.
1: And I'll tell you one thing. I'll tell you one thing, right, by the way. I will tell you this. If England do win the World Cup, no one will give a shit about Arsenal winning the Premier League. Everyone will look back at 2026 and they'll go, oh, that was the year that England won the World Cup. Was there other football going on at that time? I don't remember, but I remember the summer.
2: Arsenal fans will be loud. What's even better, Cecil,
1: is I've come back and we've had a 3-week heat wave. During watching England get on our way to the semi-final of the World Cup. It's scripted for us.
2: Even the like you mentioned before, I know that we just recently played Norway, but even that game that was at 2 a.m. like, I didn't believe I'd see as many people when I was driving back on the street. Like, people really are invested in this, and I know, like we said, we just did a whole eulogy and speech on how important football is in this country, but wow, that when I drove home and just seeing everyone out at like 5 a.m. the sun is literally just about rising and people are celebrating that win.
1: Honking
2: horn. I couldn't believe it. I was like, this is amazing. Like, this is actually amazing. So you're right, summer, the World Cup, we were there, we experienced some of it as well. We've been in the country, so that's another big thing as well. And then to potentially win it. Now, of course, we've got to talk about if we can go all the way. And we kind of have done. I did say, one of the last VARs, are you serious? I did say, like, I'm all in. And I did that with Arsenal at one stage. I am all in. But I just don't want to say that it's coming home line. Say it out, because I don't know. It's just,
1: can we be honest?
2: Go on.
1: The most, in a weird way, the most important game for whether we're going to win the World Cup or not is France versus Spain.
2: Yeah.
1: If Spain beat France,
2: then
1: we genuinely can win the World Cup. If France beat Spain, then I don't want to be negative, but
2: come on.
1: Let's be completely honest. We're probably not going to beat France. We're actually probably not going to beat France. And it doesn't matter. I'm happy to go to the final and I'm happy to lose to France.
2: I'm actually happy.
1: Like, this World Cup has given me... This World Cup has given me the best summer of my life, right? So I'm fine if we get to the final. I might fly out to New York and we'll just see what happens and we'll lose to France and that will be fine. If Spain beat France on Tuesday night, Wednesday becomes so much bigger. Which is crazy, because Spain beat us in the Euros, and this is no disrespect to Spain, and we'll come on to Argentina, which is obviously a massive, massive game. But Cecil, we're probably not going to beat France.
2: Yeah, but
1: we could beat Spain.
2: But if Spain beat France, how are we beating Spain? On paper, I know what you're saying. It makes sense. But if Spain beat a team that we definitely can't beat, how have we beaten a team that beat them?
1: It just could happen. It just could happen. I'm so annoyed. I wish Paraguay had gone through.
2: Yeah, logic is
1: bad. I wish it was Paraguay, Belgium.
2: Oh, that'd be amazing. We did actually mention that on another show. Obviously, other shows are available, but this is the main one you should be listening to. But, I think you're... I don't know. France are an absolute juggernaut. And I know there'll be people...
1: They're ridiculous, aren't they?
2: Yeah, I know there'll be people listening saying, come on, guys, it's a one-off game. But come on, guys. We've watched France this whole tournament as well.
1: We've seen enough.
2: I'm not trying to be like you said. I don't want to be too negative, and I'm not the one to ever be negative. But France are a different proposition. But
1: and the problem with France and the difference between France and your Spains and your Argentinas and even your Norways is that we went into that game against Norway, and all we had to do really was silence Haaland. Mm. And we knew we could come away with something. Mm. Now, Haaland was ill, unfortunately, so he didn't play at his best. But John Stones was absolutely fantastic on Haaland, did a job on him. Yeah. We know for a fact, on Wednesday, let's be honest, this Argentina team haven't pulled up that many trees. Mm. We silence Lionel Messi, we have a much, much, much better chance of going through. That France team, you silence Mbappe, Doué. You silence Mbappe and Doué, Dembele.
2: Yeah.
1: You silence them three, Cherki will come off the bench. It's ridiculous. I'm forgetting someone.
2: I was thinking as well. I'm trying to think, who am I missing?
1: Mbappe, Doué, Dembele. Who's
2: Doué, one? Dembele.
1: Elise.
2: Oh my God, Elise.
1: Elise. You can't silence them all. They will score and they probably will win. And that's fine. So vamos España is all I'm saying.
2: I never applaud second place. I was at Champions League final. I said I'm proud of the boys, but I was hurt more than anything. But I truly will be Yeah, proud, and we'll actually congratulate him. If they get to a final, they play France, and as long as they don't just get battered and they show a good account, I'll be super proud
1: of
2: them.
1: I will accept losing to France. Yeah, of course. They're just too good.
2: They're a joke.
1: And they're way better than us, and that's fine.
2: Yeah, they're stacked. And then on top of that, I know, listen, some of these questions have been asked before, but let's just quick fire them out. Does Tuchel get a statue if he wins it at Wembley?
1: Oh, 100%.
2: Yeah?
1: Mate, Sir Thomas Tuchel.
2: You get him?
1: 100%.
2: Wow. Okay,
1: lifetime contract.
2: Do you buy an England top with a second star straight away if we win it?
1: 100%.
2: I haven't got any modern England tops.
1: If we win the World Cup, I'm gonna have to go on a serious apology tour, starting in Stalbridge with Jude Bellingham, because I have been critical of him in the past.
2: Yeah,
1: I think he's created some problems that he then goes on to solve. Like, he plays in the midfield, but he takes up a few too many spaces. He's a bit of a ball hog, or he was in the last World Cup. He was in the Euros, and it frustrated me. And I said, I don't think Jude Bellingham maybe is right for the team.
2: Yeah, he gets disrespected a lot.
1: He's silenced me. He's shut me up, and he's punched me in the face at the same time.
2: It's not in the schedule, but let's just quickly, or not even quickly, let's talk Jude, because, like you said, I'm a fan of him. And I've always been a fan of him, but you're right. I just think I never saw the superstar Jude that people spoke about. I don't know why I pull off it from, maybe it's the media, maybe it's the, I don't know what
1: I will
2: it was.
1: I will explain it to you. We are individual humans, right?
2: Yes.
1: And we like to make up our own minds.
2: Yeah.
1: And we have had it thrust upon us and forced down our throats that Jude Bellingham is that guy.
2: Superstar, yeah.
1: So I instantly want to say, nah, maybe he's not, maybe he's not. And then this World Cup, he's just turned up and he's like, Shut the fuck up.
2: Yeah, yeah.
1: Shush your mouth. I am that guy.
2: I'm the guy.
1: And now I've had to realise, oh, well done. Now they were actually right. Yeah, he is actually just unfortunately that guy.
2: I think that's it. I think I just like, I remember him starting his YouTube channel and he got so much traction. I was like, okay, this is interesting. But is he really that interesting? Is he that much of a brand? Then I looked at like the Jordan logo and it was like, yeah, there was word that he was going to have his own franchise with the arms out. And I was like, is Jude this much of a beast, of a gigantuan like brand to have this? And then I'm like, maybe obviously he's not playing in England. He played in Birmingham, but he never really came to the Premier League and whatnot. And I was just like, nah, he can't be that good. And then, like you said, and it's actually not even just this World Cup. He has actually, every time we've seen him in major tournaments, he's turned up. But I just, this one especially, unbelievable. He's the man. He's the absolute man. I apologise as well, because
1: I apologise.
2: I need to give him more flowers. And lastly, I pride myself, which is why I'm so frustrated at myself, because his model of player are my favourite players of, apart from like Thierry Henry and Ronaldinho, the profile player he is my favourite. So, Yaya Toure, a Vieira. I grew up watching Ruben Loftus-Cheek wanting to be him. I know he doesn't hit the heights of Jude, but that sort of profile, a box-to-box powerhouse, technically very good as well, and can run through players. That's my ideal player.
1: Yeah.
2: And he's that, but I just was like you just said, I think I just, don't shove it in my face. I don't want to listen. But now I'm like, okay, I give up.
1: I have it.
2: Yeah,
1: I have it.
2: I get it. You are the man.
1: I'll tell you one thing about Jude just before we quickly go to a break.
2: Right, yeah.
1: I used to play football in my living room with a tiny, soft little ball. Mm-hmm. And I used to pretend I was a footballer. And I'd be playing for England and we'd go 1-0 down and everyone would be stressed. And then I'd get the ball, I'd beat a couple of players and I'd score. And then I'd score the winner in extra time. I used to make believe I'd get a transfer to Real Madrid and then win La Liga Player of the Year. I used to make believe scoring bicycle kicks for England in the last second winning games. He does it. He has done our dreams to the nth degree.
2: Yep.
1: He's almost like he's an industry plant. It's like he's fake.
2: It's like
1: this is the WWE,
2: and
1: someone said to Jude Bellingham, you're going to be the star. You have this celebration.
2: Yeah.
1: You go to Real Madrid. You be England's best player. It's ridiculous.
2: You get your shirt retired number at what, 18? 17.
1: For your boyhood club.
2: Piss off.
1: Just come on. Fuck off, dude. Please.
2: Fuck off.
1: He's living our actual dreams, but to the level above.
2: I love him, but how have you had that career? How can you say who else have that much arrogance and actually be the guy that comes back 4 years and still was like, yeah, I am still him. Don't forget about me.
1: Yeah. It's
2: mad, right. Big up, Jude. Hey, Jude. After this, we have to look at more World Cup talk, more England. I'm enjoying England talk, previewing some stuff, and obviously we'll talk about some moments that happened so far in the World Cup. Let's go.
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29: I had a really sweet message going, do you think I could come and look at your boobs? I'm not a pervert. I just think they would be really nice. And if you could just show me and then I'll go away again. And then he said, I'm just sorry if this is offensive to you. I'm just a bit of a boob guy.
2: Yes, people, we obviously discussed, can we go all the way? We spoke about, you know, France and Spain and, you know, we didn't look past Argentina.
1: We were reserved. For this moment right
2: exactly.
1: here.
2: Exactly. We had to do a nice show structure for you all to listen to and enjoy. We had to make sure we come back to what is really in front of us and understand how we can potentially win, what it's going to look like, and if it's possible, and what it could mean for our chances, what our chances actually look like, sorry. So let's talk about what's in front of us. It is England versus Argentina. I can't believe I'm saying this, in the semi-final of the World Cup. Yeah? It's being played in Atlanta Stadium, which I believe the Atlanta Stadium. I should be able to get you the original name because they keep changing all these names due to branding, which is quite annoying. It's the Mercedes-Benz Arena, which is the one that, it's beautiful how it opens and closes. That one, the Azteca, and the one in Miami.
1: I really wanted to go to that one.
2: Yeah, the Mercedes-Benz State Arena is beautiful, but that's where it's being played. So, and I did mention earlier on that they will be closing the roof. So that means the temperature, obviously they've got air-conned stadiums. If you don't know, they're all the stadiums are air-conned that have a roof or have a, that are shut. So they can set the temperatures. And I believe they said it's around 21, 22 degrees that it'll be set to. So the players won't be extremely, extremely hot, which I'm assuming it was like in Miami, but because it's an open roof. But yeah, England versus Argentina. It's Messi versus Jude.
1: Falklands versus the Malvinas.
2: Yeah, there you go. It's all of that. It's this white and so red versus history. Blue and white. It's mental. I can't lie. I don't really know where to start. Obviously, it's an 8 p.m. kickoff in the UK. You should be listening from the UK, of course. So it's 8 p.m. kickoff on Wednesday, the 15th of July. we should have everyone. I don't know if anyone came off injured. We had no red cards in the last game. So everyone should be there. Now, there's a conversation to be had, you know, like Nonny started. I saw This Is Football, obviously, there's obviously, or Stick to Football, one of the two. This Is Football, I think. There's obviously other podcasts available, but they'll say they did a player ratings and there were some saying some things about certain players that, you know, they were talking about Monnie Wake not having too much of a great game. They were talking about all these little things and Saka coming on, but he actually done quite well. Declan Rice didn't really have a good game, which is quite surprising, but he's obviously has an injury. He's injured. He got him off at half time. A lot of brave moves made from Thomas Tuchel in that last game. How does this one play? How do you beat an Argentine side? Because they do concede. They do concede and they can concede multiple goals. However, they don't seem to die. They're one of those teams

0: They conceded two. Against Jordan, they conceded one. Austria, they didn't concede. They won 2-0. And Algeria was the first game they won 3-0. So two games out of the rest. That was the first two games they didn't concede. Mm-hmm. But they conceded in the rest. And you're... Okay. Yeah, I think when you've got players like Harry Kane, the Jude Bellinghams...
1: Harry Kane was terrible. He was. Let's be honest. In fact, let's be completely honest about that game. England were terrible. We were really poor.
0: So
1: we
0: had, Thomas Tuchel
1: we had
0: was
1: very,
0: right
1: very few chances.
0: You think Thomas Tuchel was right? 100%.
1: Yeah, 100%. I don't mind the fact that Jude clapped back. I don't think
0: I love that.
1: I don't know if it's a great look with your manager and your players disagreeing, but I think it's fine. It shows the passion. It also shows kind of what's going on in the changing rooms where Tuchel's demanding more from the players, but the players are proud of their performance, which I like. I do think it's fine. But I think we played really poorly. I think if Erling Haaland was on better form and if they were any slightly better attackingly, they probably would have won that game.
0: Was a shot a cross or a shot for you?
1: It was a cross for sure. Okay. It was a cross for sure, but a goalkeeper should be saving that.
0: I mean, that was but and they angle.
1: But it was amazing. But look, it was amazing, and you don't expect it. And I'm not going to blame Jordan Pickford. And I think we defended really, really well. I don't think they had many chances, but we had almost no chances in that game.
0: Agreed.
1: Their goalkeeper made a terrible mistake for Bellingham to score that second one. He could have saved the first one. I mean, that first one really. That's just Jude.
0: That's an unbelievable goal.
1: It's a great goal.
0: His
1: first touch to take it away from two defenders. It's unbelievable. Yeah. And that's just Jude. And Jude's dragged us out of a hole. Harry Kane cannot have a performance like that against Argentina.
0: Oh, no. He needs to be on form. He needs to be
1: a lot better. Yeah. Madueke, I like him.
0: Okay, good.
1: He just can't play. He's just not good enough.
0: But Saka's not... If Saka's not fully fit, he still don't...
1: No. Saka's also not good enough. Let's just be completely honest about it. That right-hand side, both of the wingers are not good enough. And that's fine. But they need to just have an uncharacteristically good game. Saka
0: has that in him, though.
1: Saka has not had, let's be honest, has not had a good game, a very good game, in about 12 months.
0: Very good
1: for
0: game,
1: Arsenal,
0: yes.
1: For Arsenal England, he hasn't been
0: great.
1: But
0: he's been fine. Because he beat his man, he put a ball into the box, which should have been finished, in my opinion, against Norway. But he hasn't obviously been his brilliant best, but that's because he hasn't been his brilliant, like you said there, for the whole season.
1: He's been fine. Anthony Gordon's been brilliant the last few games. I thought he was really good again. I thought Elliot Anderson was really, really, really impressive.
0: Jed
1: Spence was amazing when he came on. Stones and Gay, he really did show up.
0: We did speak about that.
1: To be the partnership, by the way.
0: Do you think?
1: Stones is so much better than Ezra Konsa. And when you play against a team who's quite defensive or who will defend against you. I mean, there's no way that Stones doesn't play, by the way. Especially against Lionel Messi, who John Stones has had very, very good games against in the past.
0: How do you know?
1: The stats may show that Messi has scored quite a few times against City when he's played for Barcelona and when he's played against PSG. But John Stones has always put in very, very good performances against
0: Fair.
1: Him.
0: That's interesting.
1: And he really ought to play.
0: That's interesting.
1: But I'm just telling you now, because we said it the other day, and we were actually proved wrong. I said if England play like they did against Congo, against Panama, against Ghana, they will lose. Mm. Let's be honest, we played like we did against those games,
0: and we won. Yeah.
1: And we got away with one.
0: You said that. I agree with you.
1: Argentina, we genuinely can't play like that against.
0: We need
1: a Mexico-like performance. We need a Croatia second-half performance.
0: It's a game of moments. I think both teams could stink out the joint and play terrible football, but...
1: They've got Messi, though. That's it.
0: That's what I'm saying. But we have. It's not Messi moment level, but it's moment. There's moments in that in that team that can get.
1: We've got Jude. We've got Harry.
0: Exactly. The only thing I'm so bewildered by is these Argentina players. Some of them are bang average for their clubs, but when it comes to Argentina, they're fake. Lisandro Martinez is a joke. Romero is something I've never... Well, actually, I see him score goals, of course, for Tottenham because he runs into the box, but he's a different animal. Yeah, Emi Martinez is a freak of nature for his nation. I think against... Fascinatingly, he can be good, but he is another level. And Romero's an interesting one because he obviously left Tottenham in the dire stages. By the way, he's the captain of Tottenham. In the season where they were supposed to get relegated, to go to Argentina to watch... I think he watched a tournament.
1: I don't think he went in the end, to be fair.
0: Oh, okay. Well, that
1: way he was going to go. So that's
0: it says enough for me. There was word that obviously he wasn't in certain training sessions as well because of that time he was considering going over to Argentina. So like their passion is obviously there for their nation. That is the only thing where we spoke about this for Mexico. It's the uncontrollables. I actually had this conversation myself the day after we went through. It's the uncontrollable.

0: controllable. So Mexico had the Azteca, they had the fans, they had all these things, all the things that you're not in control of. It's the everything around what's actually going to happen on the pitch that was in the favour of Mexico. However, Mexico just weren't that good. Argentina, I feel like, and I don't know if it's disrespectful to England, I feel like they have that, like the footballing gods, the power, the Maradona energy, like all these things that the fan. But then do England, and the passion. I'm not saying England don't have that passion, but I don't know why it feels different. Maybe because it's in South America. But I don't know what it is. I think they probably
1: express their passion differently because they are South American and we're English and we're more reserved.
0: Yeah.
1: But I also do think that a lot of the England players, and I actually understand it, and I don't know what the landscape is like in Argentina, but I understand that if you're a footballer and you play for England, especially of this certain age, you have probably seen and you've grown up with the media destroying players who play for England. Yeah. You've probably seen the whole David Beckham getting destroyed for his red card. You've probably seen the same happen to Wayne Rooney. And there's probably a distrust that's been created from the media to the players. And I do think that that probably breeds a little bit more nervousness. And I imagine with the South American teams, all they care about is the passion and the love for their country. That's all they care about. And it kind of comes across. Whereas I think in England, as well, because a lot of the players play for these big teams and have just come off these massive seasons and stuff like that, which I guess the France players have, but maybe the Argentinians less so. But I do feel like there's probably slightly less passion from the England players towards England and towards the national team than there is for Argentina. I also think, to be honest, they are quite lucky with decisions, Argentina.
0: Yeah, 100%.
1: I'm definitely not going to go down the conspiracy route. But I do think that if you are a referee, it's quite... Like, referees are human beings. Yeah. As much as we don't want to admit it, right? Referees are actually human beings. Yeah. And it must be quite hard as a human being to not be slightly emotionally persuaded to have a bit of leniency towards the greatest player to ever live.
0: 100%. Right?
1: Like, I would. I love Messi so much. And if I see a decision that could go 50-50 and I see Messi, I might be giving it to Messi.
0: Yeah.
1: And I don't really think that any of the decisions that they've got this World Cup have been that egregious. The Egypt one, it just was a foul in the lead-up to the goal. Salah dived in the lead-up to the Argentina goal.
0: Now, that
1: the
0: touch
1: Switzerland
0: on the ball,
1: one was a dive.
0: The touch on the ball was a bit mad. That one that it touched someone's hair. I don't know if that was an Argentina. I don't think it was an Argentina game, but that was... They said that on the pad, it shows a sense.
1: Yeah.
0: I think that one was silly. But anyway, but you're right. There hasn't been too many...
1: I mean, like, people are outraged by these decisions, but like, if Breland Bolo is going to dive, he's going to get a second yellow card, right? And he deserves to get a second yellow card.
0: And it was a clear dive.
1: It was a dive.
0: He just drops.
1: And if the Egypt winger is going to foul Lisandro Martinez, who's Argentina's centre-back, and then their player is going to run past the defence and score, it's going to be given as a foul because you've wiped out the centre-back with a foul.
0: Yeah.
1: Even if it was a minute beforehand, he's still on the floor at the other end of the pitch when he should be defending. So I don't think they've got any really, really egregious decisions, but I do think almost all of the 50-50s on Wednesday will be going Argentina's way.
0: It's all those things. It's all those things. It's the uncontrollables that I do fear for England. I think we just have to be...
1: We'll be outnumbered in the stadium, probably.
0: Yeah, probably.
1: I mean, Argentina have been based around Kansas, around Atlanta. Mm-hmm. England have been all over the place, so a lot of people probably won't have the money to afford going from New York to
0: They'll be there, but Argentina will show up. And then, like I said, I was there in 2022, and their unemployment rate was like nearly 7%. Like their country was in... Football was their everything. Let's say football's not everything here, but it was... Everyone was on the streets anyway because they didn't have work and stuff. So it just made stuff for a bigger... a more passionate, I think, celebration. So I just feel like all these things kind of coincide with those little 1%. However, England can knock that back. They can. Mm-hmm. They really can. So something to consider. Anyway, let's go into a break. And I do want to quickly see if there's anything that you've seen, just briefly, quick, over this World Cup that, you know, people might have missed.
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10: I've gone onto your screen time here, right?
11: Oh.
10: And if I spent an average of 22 hours a day doing something, I think I'd consider it a relationship.
11: Oh my god. 22 hours?
10: A day? How? How? What are you doing on your phone? The total screen time from last week was 155 hours and 28 minutes.
11: Yeah.
0: Kim, I need to just... So, I've just wrote down a few things this morning, just kind of what I've just seen briefly.
1: Tell me, talk to me.
0: So, the White Chicks meme, Erling Haaland. Looking to the side, obviously, with Terry Crews in the car. That is, I've seen it with Haaland and I've seen it with many people. Bukayo Saka, Vinny Jr., Jude. It was just so funny. So that's been going around a lot. That shoulder pain dance is becoming, that is top. By the way, people, you see that level of banter? That is what I think. And I know some people like it's not that funny, but for me, that is top tier in football culture. Just like Rice saying that Stones' shoulder, I think Stones' shoulder's hurt. Him trying to call the medic over. He's like, and then he starts fist pumping, absolutely world class.
1: And do you know what I love about that as well? When you watch it back now, you know that Thomas Tuchel had already made the decision to play John Stones in the next game. You knew that because he was panicking.
0: His eyes were like, oh no. And the last thing I saw was obviously the halftime show in the final was supposedly it's going to be 30 minutes long. I didn't know. I thought it was only one person performing.
1: It's a good lineup.
0: I need to see the rest of them. But
1: Do you know what?
0: You don't mind it, do you? You're the problem.
1: Look.
0: You want the new school, that's okay. I like it. I'm an entertainment man as well.
1: I'm a football traditionalist, yeah. Right? And my favourite ground is Fratton Park because it's old. It's got that history. And
0: You're becoming one of them.
1: And look, let me just land.
0: A Gen Z-er.
1: Let me just land. In some ways, the Americans have almost ruined football this World Cup. They've got the hydration breaks. Trump's calling in favours. Yeah. They're having a 45-minute halftime show. But I just love it. I don't know why. It goes against everything I believe in, but I just love it. I think it's so camp and ridiculous and stupid. And I'm just like, do you know what? You've thrown such a good World Cup. Just fucking have your 45-minute, whatever.
0: Yeah, let's properly do it.
1: Get J-Lo on there, get Bad Bunny on, and we'll just have a little party. Who cares?
0: Yeah, I don't mind.
1: We'll be 1-0 down to France anyway. Yeah. Do you know what I mean? It'll just be delaying the inevitable.
0: Yeah, actually, wouldn't be too bad if you're in the game. Actually, I don't know. Sorry, we've got a good fantasy, go to Fantasy 11, but I don't know if I would want to enjoy watch, because it'll be such an amazing performance. But I'm also like, if my team's down, am I going to be caring about the performance? If I was in the stadium, not at home, I'm loving life.
1: Yeah.
0: I like it is what it is. But if I'm there, I'm like, for goodness sake. Anyway, That's the things I've seen. That's the things I've just thought. I thought I'd mention over this World Cup. Shall we head over to Fantasy 11 and just see what
1: Fantasy.
0: You've got? Come on, then. It's a return of the Fantasy 11. Dun, dun, dun. Can't wait. Oh, my God. That's the weakest link. Little change of tune. Dun, dun, dun. Anyway. I don't know if I can... I won't get copyrighted for that. It's my own voice. Right. So we're going to do Fantasy 11. 4-4-3. 4-3-3, not 4-4-3. 4-3-3, of course, you know how this goes. But the theme of today's one is English things, the England 11, and rightly so, because
1: we're going to win the World Cup.
0: There you go, it's coming home. I didn't say that, I didn't mean it.
1: If you say it in an accent, it doesn't count.
0: Yeah, exactly.
1: It's coming home, mate.
0: Coming home, mate. Yeah, it's coming home, lads. That's not, we don't know, but it might be. Who knows? Anyway, but it's England themed.
1: You know,
0: England
1: this themed. Time next week, the next time we do this show,
0: it's done.
1: We might have actually won the World Cup.
0: Brother, we can't do this show. Can we?
1: I'm going to be...
0: There's no way this show happens.
1: If this show is recording at 11 a.m, there is no way I'm going to be able to speak.
0: There's no...
1: Sunglasses on.
0: I'm letting people listen. We have a boss here, but I'll tell you, I don't know how we do this show if we win the World Cup.
1: We're
0: genuinely.
1: Just going to have to do it pissed.
0: Bro, there's no I might not have slept.
1: No, neither
0: no,
1: I.
0: We wouldn't have slept.
1: We'll have a fizzy Lucozade, we'll get our sunglasses on, and we'll just talk, and we'll see what happens. We might go viral.
0: I might bring some... Just, I might have mates here. I might have my mates.
1: Should we just bring everyone? I might bring my dad.
0: Yeah. We've got to film a show, you've got to come with us. Mad. Oh, wow. I didn't think of that.
1: Yeah.
0: This time next week, we'll know who's on the World Cup.
1: England. Right, let's
0: anyway,
1: crack
0: let's
1: on.
0: Do this. Right, goalkeeper, go on.
1: Angel of the North. Massive wingspan. Just makes sense.
0: Shit.
1: Massive, massive wingspan. You're not getting a goal past him. No chance.
0: And you thought that yourself?
1: Yeah.
0: Bastard.
1: What have you got?
0: My language. A British bulldog.
1: Yeah.
0: Chases the ball. Arr, arr. Tenacious. Probably could play it on field if I'm honest, but good with the ball at his paws. I hope you like that one. And yeah, I think that's fair.
1: I've won the goalkeeping war.
0: I thought I'd win that one. Okay, go on. I'll go. Right back. The Mini Cooper. I know you might have that in your one, but the Mini Cooper, I like that one.
1: Not a bad show.
0: Small, quick, endlessly reliable, bombing up and down the flanks.
1: Not bad.
0: Nice.
1: I've gone similar.
0: Damn.
1: The RAF. Whizzing past you.
0: Yeah. Yeah, I've got some.
1: Agile, nimble. Speedy, can get forward, can defend.
0: Yeah.
1: Can defend and attack. Just makes sense.
0: Fair. I've got some of those in my 11 somewhere. Not actually the RAF, but yeah, you'll see. All right. We'll go now.
1: My left back makes no sense.
0: Who is it?
1: Katie Price.
0: What are you talking about?
1: Just
0: to be fair, her new documentary's out at the moment. It's bloody brilliant. I miss watch.
1: I just want
0: to
1: do in there. She's reliable, isn't she? She creates drama. She's always there. Like, when you come to England, you know that if you open up a magazine, Katie Price will be in there for doing something. She just gives that air of calm about it. Do you know what I mean? You think of Britain, you think of some of the other things, you think of England, you think of
0: air
1: Big Ben, who's in my team, by
0: she
1: the
0: is
1: way.
0: Chaotic.
1: Yeah, but that's what I mean.
0: She's like...
1: She's chaotic. She's chaotic, but she's reliably chaotic. She's what you want. It's what you want from your left
0: I've
1: back.
0: Actually met her, and she is...
1: So have
0: I. Have you? I didn't even meet her. She was in an event I was at, and she was just so loud. I was like...
1: Bro, I don't even know if I can say this, but I filmed her on a spinning bike for work. And she just had maybe her 17th boob job. And she just showed me. She just took up her top and just showed me what work had been done. It was crazy.
0: Really?
1: Yeah, that's a good claim to fame, actually.
0: That is an
1: amazing... They are probably the most famous boobs in the country, 100%. Right?
0: That is an amazing story.
1: Yeah.
0: Am I allowed to ask you how do they look?
1: I don't actually want to say it on air, but obviously if you've had like...
0: Truth box.
1: If you've had 10 surgeries that...
0: If you've had more than
1: they're
0: two...
1: They're not...
0: Yeah.
1: Yeah. Well, anyway, let's just move on.
0: Yeah.
1: Who's your left back?
0: How'd you go from Kane Price's boost to your left back? From that, I've got a red telephone box because it's connected. Can call up. You know, it's just a red telephone box.
1: It's tall.
0: We'll have it.
1: Centre back pair, and you ain't getting past it. It's Big Ben and Hadrian's Wall.
0: I'm half. And who?
1: Hadrian's Wall.
0: What the flip is that when it's at home?
1: Hadrian's Wall.
0: Don't know what that is.
1: Rev, you need to learn history.
0: Hadrian's Wall.
1: Big wall in Northumberland-ish, somewhere like that.
0: Hadrian.
1: Might not even be Northumberland.
0: Hadrian's Wall.
1: Right, is that, that's gone to Siri, by the way, for the people who are just listening.
0: 73-mile Roman defensive fortation spanning northern England.
1: There we go.
0: From Wallsend on the River Tyne to Bowness on Salite. Don't know where that
1: 73
0: is.
1: 73-mile wall. Get past that, son. Right, and if you do get past it, Big Ben's going to head it away.
0: Well, I was going to do Ant and Dec because they're a partnership, but I didn't.
1: Tiny as well.
0: I went Big Ben for one of them.
1: Yeah, nice.
0: And I went Stonehenge.
1: Oh, yeah, makes
0: Removal.
1: Sense.
0: It's been around for decades.
1: Makes sense.
0: So the wall, the Henge, the Big Ben, we're kind of off equal. Okay.
1: I'll give you my midfield three as a three.
0: Go on.
1: Centre defensive mid, I got the full English. Yeah, bit of everything.
0: Same.
1: Good at everything.
0: Same.
1: Centre mid, the River Thames.
0: Nope.
1: Everything flows through it. Yeah, think about that.
0: Bastard.
1: Makes sense. A centre attacking mid, I got James Bond.
0: Fair.
1: Absolute bag of tricks, mate.
0: Fair.
1: What have you got in your midfield three?
0: I've gone English breakfast for the holding. Holds nice in the engine in your belly and all that. Makes sense. I'll go to my box office in a second, which might not make sense, but just don't kill me. Cam, William Shakespeare, creative, genius.
1: Mm-hmm.
0: All right,
1: yeah, creative.
0: Links up, you know what I mean?
1: Take that.
0: History.
1: Take that.
0: Box to box, and my captain. I said it earlier in the show, I'm a big fan of her, the Queen. Rest in peace. Box to box. You can take that
1: there's
0: how you want to
1: there's
0: take
1: There's a
0: that.
1: Joke there about being in a box, isn't
0: right,
1: there?
0: Right, I love the Queen.
1: Big respect to the Queen, but the unfortunate fact is that she is dead. So she wouldn't be performing particularly well on a football pitch.
0: I'll talk about her in her prime.
1: Oh, prime Queen.
0: Prime Queen.
1: Oh, prime Queen. But, talking like 70s Queen when she's going over to Africa.
0: Trying to keep the family together.
1: That makes sense. Prime Queen, yeah.
0: Prime Queen. Obviously, not... Even though there's a box-to-box element in there, we're not going to talk about that because out of respect.
1: I'll go front three.
0: Go on.
1: We're running out of time.
0: Go on.
1: Robin Hood, right wing. Just makes sense.
0: Is he English?
1: He's accurate. Yeah, he's from Nottingham. He's accurate. He gets the balls in the box.
0: Fair.
1: I mean, he's the type that would be able to put in a good free kick and a cross.
0: Flipping hell.
1: You know he would. Left wing, I've gone for sarcasm. Typical English sarcasm. It disarms your defences, doesn't it?
0: I like that.
1: You don't know where you're going with
0: it. You're really good at these.
1: And the striker...
0: It's pissing me off.
1: Technically, I'm taking the piss because I've technically got 13 players, but I've got the three lines up front.
0: It's a thing. But
1: a comprising of three. You've got the full English. How many sausages you got in there? How many pieces of bacon?
0: I got one each.
1: You got one each? But, yeah, so that's a lot of things.
0: But it's full English package.
1: And mine is three lines as a package.
0: Three in a name.
1: No, three lines.
0: Gives it away that it's
1: three
0: not
1: lines.
0: One.
1: Go on.
0: I don't have a 17 English breakfast.
1: I've got three lines.
0: Right, I've gone Concord on the right. Cool, understanding.
1: Yeah,
0: blistering, yep,
1: yeah,
0: cool, all good. The Spitfire on the left wing. Both English aeroplanes made. And up front... Look at me being a bit of a hypocrite. The Premier League, the English Premier League.
1: Ridiculous.
0: I have football in itself.
1: No, you're banned. I win.
0: No way.
1: Yeah, I win.
0: Right, well.
1: I'm the producer. I decide I win. We've literally got 10 seconds left.
0: Go
1: What's
0: on.
1: Your prediction for the Argentina game?
0: Sugar, I haven't thought of this. Let's go a standard 2-1. It's not going to be 2-1. It's going to be more than that. It's going to be 3-2.
1: 3-2.
0: No, penalties.
1: Penalties?
0: Penalties.
1: Who wins?
0: England.
1: I think England win on penalties as well.
0: Yep.
1: France, Spain.
0: France 2-1.
1: Final, England against France. I think France 2-1 as well. England against France in the final on Sunday. Be honest.
0: Be honest or no? Come, I'm doing it for England.
1: Okay.
0: England win. 5-0. No, joking. 3. It's not gonna happen either. 3-1.
1: 3-1.
0: Never gonna happen.
1: No, France win 2-1, but it doesn't matter.
0: Doesn't matter.
1: Still almost came home, and that's all that matters.
0: Listen, of course, my prediction in the final is not going to be that. Do you know what? 1-0 England. Love you all. 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Myself, Cecil G and Kim Kafari. I'll see you again soon. 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
22: £10 billion of taxpayers' money was wasted in the scramble to buy PPE. The official COVID inquiry has criticised the vast waste in pandemic procurement. Under fire, a VIP lane which fast-tracked PPE contracts to companies linked to MPs and government officials. Naomi Phillip lost her mum during COVID and spoke outside the inquiry.
23: £10 billion, two-thirds of money spent on PPE was wasted on unused PPE. Lives were lost as a result, including my mum's.
22: A man who raped and murdered his estranged wife has been jailed for life. 56-year-old Michael Thompson will serve a minimum term of 33 years after putting Kimberly Thompson through years of domestic abuse before suffocating her in August of last year. Police are continuing to question the suspect being held on suspicion of the murder of Anne Widdecombe for a third day. The 28-year-old from Rotherham in South Yorkshire was rearrested on terror-related offences yesterday and can be held for up to 2 weeks without charge. Firefighters are under extreme pressure as they continue to battle wildfires across the country. The National Fire Chiefs Council says the lack of rain for the foreseeable future is becoming increasingly problematic. 19 wildfires are burning across the country. Police are stepping up security in Atlanta ahead of England's World Cup semi-final against Argentina. Thousands of fans are set to descend on the city for kick-off tomorrow night. Line of Duty star Adrian Dunbar has given a sneak peek into series 7 of the hit drama as he accepted the freedom of the City of London. The actor who plays Ted Hastings in the show is confident it'll be well received.
24: Season 7 I think is going to be pretty good. Jed's written some fabulous scripts with lots of twists and turns. I don't think we let the fans down, but it was a bit of a slog. It was a tough shoot. I think it's going to be great.
22: The series will air in 2027. That's the latest from Radio News Hub. I'm David Hall.
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4: Hello, ladies and gentlemen, and welcome back to the one and only Couple Goals with me, Jordan Brooke, and my beautiful other half.
5: Soon to be, one day, eventually, Sophie Brooke, a.k.a. Sophie Kasai.
4: We've done them questions last week about the proposals.
5: Oh, I'm still thinking about it.
4: Yeah, I've still got plenty of time. All them gents bought me so much time in them answers. Thank you for that. Go on, Soph.
5: So today, guys, we've got another amazing, amazing episode for you. It's really exciting. We're going to be diving deep into what happens in a relationship after the honeymoon phase, from taking bold steps to going official, moving in together, marriage, you name it, and everything in between as well. Rings and stuff. But we'll be spilling the tea on what really goes on behind closed doors. But for today,
4: we have got a very, very special guest today.
5: Oh, my God.
4: He's been a friend of mine for many, many years.
5: Yeah.
4: And he is the OG of TOWIE, isn't he? Other than Amy, he's... Him and Amy are the OGs, right?
5: I think even saying that, people know exactly who it is.
4: We have got the one and only Harry Durbidge on our show today.
5: Woo! It's time for the Durbinator.
4: That's it.
5: It's time for the Durbinator.
4: I'm sure he'll talk about it, but we have given him a new nickname on the show in the last few series, and it is the Durbinator. So we've got Harry in the studio today, and we're really looking forward to that. But first, we're going to start with the section of the show we always start with, which is our trending couples.
5: I love this one.
4: And in this section, me and Soph will discuss and react to the latest celebrity couples in the news and what is going on today.
5: Mm.
4: Soph, do you want to tell us the first one?
5: So, do you know Sabrina Carpenter, Jord?
4: I don't, and I hear her name all the time.
5: Yeah.
4: But I'm going to put my hands up and be honest, I haven't got a clue who she is.
5: She's like our Rihanna. Like, you know, like Rihanna was like the it girl back
4: right.
5: in the day.
4: Yeah.
5: Or like to you like country, like the Taylor Swift.
4: Yeah, I would never like, say I was a massive Taylor Swift fan.
5: Well, you like country. But she's like the new person that everyone loves. Like all these young girls are like obsessed with Sabrina Carpenter. But anyways, so Sabrina Carpenter and Barry Keane split up after 1 year together, with rumours flooding social media that the actor cheated on her with an LA influencer. They were the it couple of the year. So basically, there is a rumour going round that...
4: Barry Boy's been up to no good.
5: Barry Boy is cheated on out with an LA influencer.
4: Does anybody know who this LA influencer is?
5: Oh, could it be Demi Sims?
4: Oh, my God. No.
5: Could be. What the Sims is
4: doing. They are taking over LA at the minute, the Sims.
5: I don't know who it could be, but, I mean, with these LA influencers, I just feel like, you know, the influencer world can be a lot of times. And I just think some of these influencers who are starting out will do anything just to get in the industry.
4: Yeah.
5: Sabrina Carpenter is so big and so famous and so beautiful. How anybody could cheat on her is beyond me. It's like so, like Ashley Cole when he cheated on Cheryl Cole. Like, I kind of never get my head around
4: look
5: that.
4: Look at you, look up the fellow Geordies.
5: Do you know what I mean? Like, I'll never be able to understand that. I'll never be able to understand cheating, but how anyone could cheat on Sabrina Carpenter.
4: So do we think Barry thought the grass was greener and he's definitely going to regret it?
5: Well, you know, there is speculation. And it is rumours, you know.
4: The grass is green, I should have stuck with Sabrina.
5: I like that one. But how on earth anyone could cheat on her? I hope it isn't true, because poor Sabrina. But then again, she's not going to be short of any men.
4: How old is she?
5: I think she's quite young. I think she's in her 20s.
4: Yeah, she's got the world at her feet.
5: She's like the new Christina Aguilera.
4: You're really bigging her up here.
5: Please, please.
4: Is that her?
5: Yeah, I'm the Geordie version.
4: You're better. Right, moving on now to some of the shocking celebrity split-ups, actually, this year.
5: Oh,
4: which
5: yeah.
4: Which is a bit down.
5: Well, I think there's been quite a few this year, surprisingly. Like, it was all common, left, right and centre.
4: There has been a few. So I think we've got a list here. I think we should level them from most shocking to least shocking. Like, did we see it coming? Did we not?
5: All right, go
4: and
5: on.
4: And I would say this one is big. This was huge. This had the whole press flocking around it, really, and everybody into it. And it was Molly May and Tommy Fury.
5: Yeah, that one went around the whole groups. Like, all my girl groups, we were like, Oh my God, it was like someone had died.
4: Yeah, I think everybody was devastated for that
5: one. Like our moms were even talking about it. Like people at the school were talking about it. People at work were talking about it. Like even, Jordan, it was on primetime news. It was on like ITV
4: yeah,
5: news.
4: Yeah, that is mad.
5: That it was mad. And you know, there was all these rumours about him cheating and what he'd done.
4: Well, did you see the girl that come out and supposedly said it was her?
5: I just have no words.
4: No, what is that about? Why would you want to be known as the girl that split up?
5: I'm sorry, I do not care saying this, but she is a mess. And if she ever thought she could get away with thinking she got with Tommy Fury, she is delulu.
4: So are they back together?
5: Don't think so.
4: No.
5: I don't know. I think, look at me thinking I know money. Yeah. But from what I've seen is they really are trying to co-parent, which is so good.
4: Of course.
5: No matter what happens in a family relationship, I think co-parenting is very, very, very important.
4: And we covered that last week when we said about people being friends with their exes. I think there comes a stage when if you can co-parent after a split, and I hope these two are doing it very well. And and listen, I really like the pair of them actually as a couple.
5: Yeah, yeah. Well, I have seen recently that my mate Aaron Chalmers has offered him out.
4: Oh.
5: So who knows?
4: Ooh.
5: So if there is a fight coming up, if Aaron does get the fight, I will be there. Right. I'll be there to watch it.
4: Right. That you've got to answer this now because you know Aaron's one of your long pals.
5: Listen, Aaron
4: or Tommy Fury in a fight?
5: Don't know, you know. Aaron could be the dark horse.
4: No.
5: He could be. But no, you know, both of them, it was just such a sad thing to happen because they were like a love romance that we've all followed. But I've seen Molly May's now got a documentary coming out, so I will be watching that. Thank you.
4: That's it. I won't be able to get away from that one. Right, moving on to our next couple now. It is Stormzy and Maya Jama. Yeah, that's like the... When you heard them two was back together, for me, I thought, that's one you see and you really want to work out.
5: You do, but then again, are you cheating on her?
4: Did he?
5: Oh my God, Jordan.
4: There's a reoccurring theme here, isn't there? Boys, you're not doing well.
5: So apparently he cheated on her and then they split up and then they got back together. So it was like, she'd give him another chance. I mean, he sang about her in a million songs. Like, he grafted. He grafted for
4: give
5: her
4: us a
5: back.
4: Bit of that song.
5: What was it again?
4: I don't know.
5: I don't know that one. Not good with the rapping, you know what I mean? I don't want to embarrass myself. But he did. He grafted her back and, you know, they were so good when they were back together. Like, it went viral again. But then all of a sudden they just split up again.
4: Yeah.
5: Like, I think, thing is, you know, someone cheats.
4: Were they like child or sweethearts?
5: I think so, yeah. Well, she's quite young still, Maya Jama. But they did split up and they split up for a reason because he did whatever he did. But then, oh my God, no, he was seen with another girl again. Again.
4: I really do think, though, when you do jobs like them two, it is very, very hard to keep that relationship going. And hats off to anybody who can do it. Obviously, Maya Jama is one of the busiest presenters in the TV industry at the minute.
5: Her?
4: No, I don't fancy her. No,
5: I can tell
4: you.
5: By your face.
4: What?
5: You're telling me you've never looked down and thought, for?
4: I can appreciate that she's good looking, but she's not my beautiful soul.
5: How do you always, like, get out of it?
4: Well,
5: I knew
4: true. Take note, gents. So, but I do think it's very hard to maintain that, you know. Like, obviously, he's worldwide superstar traveling around, and she's so busy in the TV industry. You can't have the time together. Me and you are joined to each other's hips. We're lucky. We live together and work together a lot of the time. Mm. We're on the same jobs. We do this together, couple goals.
5: Yeah.
4: We do Towie together, Geordie together, your documentary together.
5: Can't
4: get rid of her.
5: Oh, stop it. I love it. I am your work colleague. We mix business and pleasure. It's great. Okay, next one we have Jennifer Lopez and Ben Affleck.
4: Yeah, that again was another one I think that has been a long time.
5: It is. They rekindled, didn't they?
4: Mm.
5: Didn't they get married? They got married.
4: Did they get married?
5: Yeah, I think they got married as well.
4: And they split up again. There's that really famous photo of Ben Affleck, isn't there? Affleck, when he looks absolutely haggard with a fag in his hand.
5: No, there's another one where he's like being really rude. Well, like they've had an argument and she's like getting in the car and he's like, it just didn't look right.
4: Great actor, by the way.
5: Yeah.
4: Batman.
5: I wonder if they just say, like, look, the whole nation wants us back together. Let's just do it. Even though we hate each other.
4: It's a bit like Brad Pitt and Angelina Jolie, though. They never did it, did they?
5: Yeah, nah.
4: They tried. They give it a good go, Brangelina.
5: Yeah.
4: And what about Ruth Langsford and Eamon Holmes?
5: Who's
4: now they
5: that?
4: Must have, you know them. They used to present This Morning together.
5: What, they split up?
4: Yeah.
5: No, they didn't.
4: Yeah, but obviously they're older now to split up.
5: Isn't their daughter Emily Attack?
4: No. Their daughter's definitely not Emily Attack, is it?
5: Is it not?
4: No. Oh. You're miles off it there. You know about as much as about them two as I do about Sabrina Carpenter.
5: Well, like, morning TV's not my thing. I'm never up.
4: No, true. Yeah. So I doesn't see anything before 11.
5: Well, there we go.
4: But I think the most... But let's just quickly say so. So out of them four, I think it goes most shocking. I think Jennifer Lopez, Ben Affleck down the bottom because it was over in America.
5: Yeah.
4: Ruth Langston and Eamon Holmes was a little bit shocking. Stormzy and Maya second, and top is Molly May and Tommy Fury.
5: Yeah, of course. That was the biggest one. I still can't get over it this day.
4: No, I hope they end up working it out, you know. But yeah, we'll see. Right, moving on to our next part of the show now, which is our couple dilemmas. And these are dilemmas that everybody in relationships go through, or you will know someone that's gone through it.
5: Yep.
4: And we try and give our outlook and our take on it. And the dilemma this week is, when is too early to say I love you? Now, we're not going to be good at giving advice
5: really
4: on this one.
5: We're really bad at this one.
4: So said it the night we met.
5: Yeah. I did. Right, okay, right. Let's just clear this up, right? So... I used to be the person to say it very early, right? Like, I could say it, but didn't mean it, George. It's different. There's a difference here.
4: You didn't mean it when you said it to me first time.
5: No, man, I'm just saying in the past, you just go, oh my God, I definitely love him, but I never loved them.
4: Okay.
5: But the love I have for you is different. I think I've said this before.
4: Wiggling out of it.
5: But I just think when the time's right, it's right. Loads of people say this and like, oh, whatever. But when it feels right, it feels right.
4: Yep.
5: You know, sometimes you do question, oh my God, do I love them or not? Or is this lust? So there's a difference. There's lust and there's love.
4: Yep. You love the idea of someone, but not actually them.
5: Yeah.
4: That's a good one.
5: Yeah, so there can be like, you feel like you love them, but it's this like lust kind of
4: love.
5: And
4: excitement.
5: Or there's actually love.
4: Yeah.
5: And when I said I love you, I remember I said it in the car.
4: In the cab, yeah.
5: In the cab. And I was like... oh my God, I love you.
4: Yeah, well, that was the day I made you my girlfriend, wasn't it?
5: Yeah. And I said, I love you. And you were like, I love you too. And I was like, I love you, I love you, I love you, I love you, I love you, I love you so much, I love you so much. Oh my God, I love you. But look, I think if the time's right, the time's right. But you need to do question, like, is it lust kind of love or is it love kind of love? Because there's different things. You know, you like the idea of thinking you love them or it can be lust. So I think you just need to think about it. But when the time's right, it's right. But I always say the 3-month mark.
4: 3 months. We were nowhere near 3 months. We was about 3 weeks in. Yeah, you need to talk from your own experience.
5: No, I'm just trying to give people good rational advice.
4: Yeah, so rationally, if you're not like me, if you are like me and Soph, then it works, clearly. Yeah. We was two-footed straight in. I love you too. That was great.
5: Yeah, yeah.
4: But it isn't like that for everyone. And sometimes there is other things.
5: Things take time.
4: Yeah, and it is.
5: I've got friends and my friends will talk about it. And they're like, it took their partner so long to say I love you. And they still struggle to say it now. Yeah. Some people do struggle to say it, you know. But she knows that he loves her.
4: Yeah.
5: But he just struggles to say it verbally. So.
4: Yeah. I think that can tend to be a male thing sometimes. I'm talking sort of on behalf of men here in general. Sometimes men do suffer to show their emotions a bit more.
5: Great?
4: I'm a very emotional person, as a lot of people know.
5: Well, when I first met you, I got quite a fright because I was like, oh my God, he like wears his heart on his sleeve and he's like so open and he's so emotional. And that's really rare to get from men.
4: Yeah.
5: You know, from men that I've grown up with on Geordie Shore and stuff, it's been like proper like men who are quite scared to talk about emotions.
4: Very proud, you know.
5: Yeah, you know, like proper lads.
4: Yeah, and I think, do you know who's done it very well recently? Obviously, my favourite person on TV at the minute, Mr. Danny Jones, who was just one I'm a Celebrity, Get Me Out of Here. Round of applause to Danny. But when I watch him talk about his wife and his children and obviously his upbringing with his dad, and he was so open to Barry, I think that's a very good advocate for men opening up. And
5: I do agree.
4: Say you love your bird. Say what's on your mind, you know. And I've been a big advocate for that in Towie over the recent months, that things aren't always easy. Things can be a bit tough with me and you. But the fact that I do turn and say, listen, darling, I love you, that makes things easier to get through.
5: Of course. Know? We tell each other we love each other about 1,000 times a day.
4: Yeah.
5: Like, I'm just, like, having a bath and I can hear you in the kitchen. So, what? Love you. Yeah. Love you. Yeah. And I
4: all
5: do...
4: Right. Don't embarrass me on national radio.
5: But I do think it helps relationships when your man is a little bit more affectionate and he is a little bit open about his feelings. Mm. It just makes life feel better. And you feel that, like... it's safety, and you've just got that, like, what's a word, like, contentment of that your partner loves you. You
4: That's
5: know, it doesn't take much to say I love you to your partner.
4: So I think the bottom line of it is say it when you feel it and when you're ready, and don't be scared.
5: Yeah, and say it with your chest.
4: Well done. Right.
5: I love you.
4: That is the end of our first part of the show. Now we're going to go to a short break, and we will see you in a second.
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28: This is one sport where it's unforgiving. 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All their opinions are different and they all think their opinion matters and they don't mind voicing it. Yeah. So we're trying to create somebody for that. You know, you have to be robust, you have to be mentally strong.
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14: Not long ago, you couldn't leave your house due to mental health.
29: I just remember that first year, I really could not get out and I was really stuck in the sofa. I remember my back was ruined from just sitting down for most of the day. I was just stuck on the sofa then for another few days and I was thinking about this and going over this in my head and I realised that, like, my life was never going to change until I really started to find a way to make it work.
4: Hello, ladies and gentlemen, and welcome back to Couple Goals with me, Jordan Brooke.
5: And me, Sophie Kassai.
4: Right, this is the part of the show we've all been waiting for.
5: Yeah, it's a good one.
4: We're getting some exclusive news here with an amazing guest, one of my true friends, Mr. Harry Durbidge, everybody.
30: Woo! Harry, Harry, Harry.
4: Earlier, we spoke to Harry Durbidge, the Towie star, about his thoughts on all things relationships. Mm. We started by discussing the first time Sophie saw me back on the show. We was talking about when Soph see me first come back onto the scene, back onto our show, Towie, yep. When I had that lovely pair of dissolvable shorts that you gave me.
30: Harry, did you want to see his bum bum? No, what happened was, is that I... What did you do to me? And it was payback for something you'd done.
4: I threw you down the slide.
30: That was it. He threw me down a slide and it never got shown on Towie, but basically he threw me down a slide.
4: Bear in mind, he's terrified of fish. He was in the middle of the sea.
30: He's threw me down a slide. All the salt water's got up my nose. My God. I had a nosebleed.
4: Yes, I remember.
30: I had a nosebleed. I had everyone coming around me with all the medics going, what's going on? What's going on? And I was like, my nose is bleeding. But they never showed the extent of the nosebleed on Towie.
5: Oh, my God.
30: So then I literally had these shorts and I was like, get Jordan to wear them because they're going to be hysterical.
5: How did you know?
4: I didn't know because I turned up. They told me, they set me up, they said, wear your nice tailored shorts, lovely, you're not going to be jumping in. Then obviously they wanted me to jump in and I was like, I've got no swimming trunks, these shorts are brand new retail, went, here, have them. And
5: oh,
4: I thought,
5: my God,
4: it was
5: that
4: so
5: is
4: annoying because I thought, and obviously I'm trying to make a bit of a comeback. And I thought, one hand on my bum, trying to swim.
5: No, yeah, two big hands.
30: I definitely done you good that day.
4: Yes,
5: that was a good
4: good
5: one. When Jordan, were you on, obviously you were there when Jordan first was on Towie as well?
30: When Jordan first come on Towie, I wasn't on the show at that point. I'd done like series 1, 2, 3, came back on a random one on like 12. Mm. and then came back on series 26 for the 10 year anniversary, and then I've just stayed
4: and since. Then I come back in series 30 and we went to Dominican together, which was the first sort of big holiday we did back, wasn't it, which was really good.
5: Right, so what did you think, Harry, when you first seen Jordan, like what was the initial impression?
30: We've known Jordan for years. So like when I literally remember getting to that airport to go to Dominican Republic and literally seeing Jordan there, and me and Amy was like so happy.
4: It's brilliant
30: because it's like when someone comes on back on the but show and you know them, you're like, yes, it's another friend.
5: It's a good thing,
30: so
4: and it was good
30: happy.
4: It was always nice when you're going back into that sort of atmosphere. I was going back as obviously a young single lad. I was friends with Lockie. I hadn't seen Dan and Dykes for a while, but they was always my pals. But it was new cast I'd never met, which was like the Ellers, the Danny, Roman. I'd never really met them, do you know what I mean? So that was a big thing going back. So to have support of your family, friends there, obviously
5: and,
4: helped.
5: And to have all the girls fancying you as well.
4: Yeah, well, that helped.
5: Listen, I watched this. I was a fan back then. Let's not get into that. You know what really, what started to happen, Harry? So obviously me and Jordan had just got together. And that series had came out. And obviously Jordan was coming to my house, I was going to his. And Jordan likes to watch it, Harry, right? So he was watching it, and I remember being in my bedroom back in Newcastle. And he was like, oh, I don't think you can watch this one. I was like, why? Why? He's like, nah, I don't think you can. I was like, why? What happens? Anyways, right, he's watching it. I get a clip. And he's kissing Ella.
4: This is why relationships in the public eye are hard when you do TV. Because we had filmed that weeks and weeks and weeks before. It was before I'd even met you. And what was hard about that, I was going through one of the hardest things I'd ever been through on TV, which was when my mum wasn't well. And you was the top support through that. You was unbelievable, you know. Unfortunately, mum had breast cancer. And that, so it all tied in. I really wanted to watch that episode because it was a big fundraiser I did. I was singing, I sang to my mum, she got her all clear results. It was brilliant. But I did happen to kiss Ella at the end of that episode. And it's so hard managing a relationship there.
5: In the public eye.
4: Because I'd now met you. So to then, and if you meet someone who doesn't do the same thing and try and explain to the girl that you're now seeing, don't believe that because it was weeks ago. They're not going to get it.
5: Understood
4: it.
5: Of course. And this is why I want to ask you, Harry, as well. Like, obviously, me and you would be in the public eye for a very long time since we were like...
30: very long.
5: Like, yeah. How old were you?
30: I was 16 when I joined Towerway.
5: 16?
30: I was 16 and I'm now 30. So
5: isn't
30: what's that?
5: Isn't that mental?
30: 14 years.
4: 24 years.
5: No, it's not. 14 years. Jordan,
30: you put another 10 years on me. I'm not 40.
5: But obviously being in the public eye for that long, relationships can be hard.
30: Yeah,
5: You've got public relationships or you've got non-public. Have you ever, you know, when you start meeting people and you'd go on dates and stuff, do you prefer people who are well known about the industry and know about it, or do you prefer someone who's just so MIA?
30: So, to be honest with you, I had this exact conversation the other day. I've never dated someone else that has been in the public eye.
5: Right.
30: I've always dated people.
5: Is that out of choice?
30: It's not out of choice. It's just like what happens like to me, and I meet someone, I like them, and they're just a normal person. And then they kind of come into our life. And they live a bit of our life as well. And sometimes it's a good thing, and then sometimes it's not a good thing because sometimes they could get carried away with things or it's a good thing because then they come on a journey with you. So it just depends. I think it all just depends on meeting the right person.
4: I think it comes with major opinions, meeting someone, especially if you meet someone in the same industry. And I've been like a victim of that, and so have you. What your thoughts of when I first told you I was dating Sophie were? What did you think?
30: Oh my god, I loved it when I first heard you two were getting together, because I've known Sophie for years.
5: When we first met.
30: So I first met Sophie, so I had a job on Channel 5 as a presenter. Please do not ask me why I got a job as a presenter. We'll never know till this day, but I had this job as a presenter, and I had to interview. My first ever interview on it was interviewing the Geordie Shore cast before they aired.
5: What do you think?
30: And I remember meeting you and coming
4: I'd
30: up.
4: Love
30: and
4: to
30: I,
4: find
30: I,
4: this somewhere.
30: I remember
4: way, this
30: being
4: interview.
30: Really quiet, and I was trying to be professional. I was trying to be a presenter. Do you know what I mean?
5: Yeah, yeah.
30: And I went upstairs. I was like, "Hi, how are you?" And I remember you going, "Harry."
4: Because you should tell me.
5: We were like,
4: and
5: we were like, shut up, Rogetto.
30: And then we stayed in contact after that.
5: Yeah,
30: and
5: we
30: then
5: did.
30: You came to my 18th birthday.
4: And there is a really nice picture of your 18th birthday.
30: It's a lovely. We actually recreated that picture this year, didn't we?
5: We did.
30: So we recreated it.
4: But that's what I'm saying. Like, so we're going back to people's opinions. It was so nice that you was, obviously you're a great friend of mine. You were so happy for me that I met someone that was in the same industry.
30: I think it definitely, listen, what you're both in reality TV, you both do the exact same thing. Mm. You know what I mean? So for you, it's like, it's going to work.
5: Well, I didn't know whether it was going to work.
4: Yeah.
5: You
4: always said you didn't want to be with someone in TV.
5: I never wanted to be with someone on TV because I didn't know whether there would be sort of rivalry, a bit of jealousy, you know, because I didn't know you could meet people like Jordan where, you know, he hasn't got that jealous bone in it.
4: She's been a bit jealous today. I've got the controls.
5: Yeah, that's it. Yeah, but I'm always in control.
4: Can you hear her?
5: I'm joking. So I always didn't know whether it was going to be right, whether getting someone to get with someone in the public eye, but we get to do things like this, so you can work as a team, or you can work against each other.
30: Yeah, and I think sometimes, listen, life is life. If you're meant to be together, you're meant to be together, no matter who does what and who says what. If you're meant to be together, you are going to be together, and I think you two are meant to be together.
4: But you open yourself up to them opinions from people who don't believe
30: it. Oh, yeah.
4: So I remember when I first announced, me and Soph kept it a secret for quite some time, because we didn't know how it was going to go. We did the classic like photos. People knew it was speculating in the press of who Soph was dating, and it, like, was it me, was it not? And then unfortunately on our show, people that I thought was our friends decided to go against me completely, and they was like, you're with Sophie for this reason, you're with Sophie for that reason, since eating their words and saying that now they really believe that we're in love. But even as people as close to me on our show decided to voice their opinions and do that, and I think it's very hard to be thick-skinned sometimes. Obviously me and you are very thick-skinned and we don't let that get to us, and we never did.
5: No.
4: You stick together as a team, but you open yourselves up to that from people, don't you?
5: Yeah, you do. You do. And I bet you've had it as well, Harry, being in the public eye.
30: Being in the public eye is, I think it's hard to meet someone that you can trust and that is genuine. Like, I think it's very, very hard. Like, I've gone through a lot of heartbreak in my life, like, and I've always been such a genuine person, a very loving person, and I'll do anything for anyone. I do think what you two are saying is like, If I could meet someone that was in a similar career to me, the same way you two are doing it.
5: Would you like that?
30: I think now with my headspace, I think I would prefer that.
5: Right.
30: Just because you'd understand each
5: and
30: other.
5: And you know that they're already in
30: it.
4: Yeah, it's hard for two. It's hard, like I said, about the Ella thing. It's hard to tell someone who's not in TV to try and understand it sometimes,
5: isn't it? I said this to you. When me and John got together, I was like, if I was a normal girl, right, with a normal job, and you were kissing another girl on TV and then working with that after, you as a girl, you wouldn't be able to handle that.
4: Yeah.
5: But for me, I got the TV.
30: Do you know what's really funny about TOWIE and how it works now? So back in the day, we used to film an episode.
5: And it came out.
30: And it would air.
4: The next week.
30: It would air the next week.
5: It
30: would air the next week.
4: Yeah.
30: And obviously, like now, like we film a whole series and then it airs. So, like,
5: what was that like?
30: There's good and bad in it both, I think.
4: It was almost like live alongside your real life,
30: wasn't it?
4: It
30: kind of live, and you had to deal with people's reaction in the public there and then while you were filming. Where now, what we do is that something happens. So, like, if I have an argument with another cast member, that was filmed 2 months ago. I'm over it now. Mm. But there's good and bad in it all. And sometimes you think, oh my God, something so dramatic has happened. I want it just to get out of the way now and get it out. Yeah. So there's good and bad in it both. Look,
5: when you think back to TOWIE, like, what is your biggest iconic scene that everyone always talks about? There must be, like, one iconic thing.
4: I know what he's going to say.
30: Is it hot in India? It is very hot in
4: How
30: India.
4: Mad. And that was all them years ago, and it's still one of the most iconic parts ever.
30: People make TikToks about this every day. I swipe all the time, and people are making TikToks about me and
5: it's
30: Amy.
5: It's brilliant. Would you always carry on in reality TV? Is this what you love?
30: Yeah.
5: Is
30: do you know what? When I came back to TOWIE to do the 10-year anniversary, it was like me and Amy never left, so that's why we carried on. And we've got such a massive love and appreciation to TOWIE, because if it wasn't for TOWIE, and same with you with Geordie Shore, if it wasn't for that, we wouldn't be sitting here right now on these mics.
4: Of course.
30: So, like, we have such a big love for it, and I just love doing it.
4: Yeah, I do. We have, and you can't knock the experiences that we have doing it. It does come with its ups and its downs.
30: Yeah,
4: relationships being one of them, you know.
5: Mm.
4: And obviously, I know we won't go into too much detail, but you've had a pretty tough series this series.
14: Yeah.
4: We haven't got to go into it too much. And we've all had them tough times over the years with relationships on TV.
5: Yeah.
4: You know?
5: What advice would you give, Harry's, to anyone like who's gone through a really tough breakup? Maybe it's public in the friendship group or work or whatever.
0: Yeah.
5: What would you say to them? Like, how did you get through it?
0: I don't know if I'm the best person to give advice at the minute because I'm still healing from it.
5: Yeah.
0: And heartbreak is honestly like the worst thing anyone I think could go through. Grieving and heartbreak is terrible. And especially when you have to do it alone. I'm 30 now.
4: Yeah.
0: I live on my own. Yeah, you know, I have to go home on my own. I have to look at a bed that I shared with someone for a year and they're not there anymore. And then you think to yourself, you was with someone and you feel like now you didn't even know who that person was you spent time with. A lot of things will go over in your head and you will question yourself every day. My advice, and this is what I'm doing at the minute, is not dating.
5: Yep.
0: Not jumping into another relationship.
5: Yep.
0: All I'm doing is working on myself.
5: Brilliant.
0: I'm going to the gym every day. I'm eating healthy. I'm buying new clothes. I'm making myself feel nice. Good. And every day you do get a little bit stronger. It doesn't seem like it at the time, but you do. And when you heal, and hopefully when I heal, I know I'll look back at this and go, this was the biggest lesson of my life.
4: Yeah, you come back as a better version of yourself. And I'd say, 100%. Listen, hats off to you. I think you're doing very, very well.
5: Oh,
4: and I think to be able to sit here now, live on a radio show and actually speak like that, it makes it clear that you're not the only one going through that. There's so many people that live on your own. You've been through that on your own. But once you start talking about it to people, I've learned over this year, over this series of Tao we've just filmed, talking is a good therapy to people.
5: Best.
4: You've been around ours so much over these last few months. It's been brilliant to see you, but talking has helped, right?
0: Oh my God, massively. And for me, like, I don't believe in karma. I believe in peace.
5: Yeah,

0: the only way you are going to heal if you do cut off from that person and you just get on with your life. So well
1: I only,
0: done.
1: I only learned about the no contact rule the other day. Oh, I didn't realise that was a real
0: thing.
1: I've
0: already begun that.
2: Well, yeah. No contact.
1: The no contact
2: rule. Radio silence always.
1: Yeah.
0: Oh, you're good at that, aren't you, love?
2: Yeah, I am.
0: He is awful like that, Harry. He is, right? Like, he is such a good, good boyfriend. But by God, if we have a bigger, he's that one who will not reply. Oh. So it makes me... reply now, reply.
1: Do you know what I love? I love a block.
2: I would never block her.
0: I blocked you on WhatsApp for an hour. I knew you wouldn't see.
2: Didn't even notice.
1: Oh,
2: I was playing golf, I think.
1: If someone does me dirty, block.
0: Block's the easiest thing, is it?
1: Block.
0: But then, if you do block, do you have a little snoop still?
1: No. Do you know what? And like I said earlier, like I think it'll affect you if you look.
2: Yeah.
1: So I block to avoid seeing.
2: I'm a massive believer in out of sight, out of mind.
1: Yeah.
0: Oh, well, I wish I could say the same. I'd fake accounts.
2: You've got fake accounts.
0: No, I used to.
2: You've been a stalker. You've got psycho Sophie tattooed on your foot.
0: Yeah, but I just needed to know. I needed to know what was going on. And obviously, I couldn't stalk on my account because people would say, you know, Sophie, because I. So I'd make, like, an account. I think I was, like...
2: What was the name?
0: It was, like, aesthetic something.
2: Oh,
0: good one, that, isn't
2: yeah, nice.
0: Good
2: I'm just going to look for that. I'm going to look for that down my
0: and
2: stories
0: find
2: now.
0: It. And then went on that, and I used to obviously sort them, who they were dating, and then who's our mum, who's our auntie, who's the granddad. Then used to go on their account, and I found everything I wanted to find.
1: See, but don't you think, though, if you do that, like, it'll just affect you in the longer run?
2: This just proves, the difference between men and women. She does that. Do you know what I do?
0: Do you know what I do?
2: Go down the pub.
0: No, Jordan, men still stalk.
2: I don't stalk.
0: You've looked at
2: I don't think I've ever stalked an ex in my life. I swear on my life.
0: Your friends have stalked, hello.
2: No, I don't think they have. I don't think they have, honestly.
0: I don't believe them.
2: I don't think they have. And I don't need to worry about it anymore.
1: I actually think I believe Jordan.
2: Yeah. I'm very laid back and chilled out.
0: Come on.
2: And I've got a very cold side, as we know, that I can turn on.
0: You have actually.
2: So, but... I haven't got to worry about it anymore, Harry, because I'm never going to have an ex again. Do you know why? Because I'm lucky enough to have the love of my life.
1: You're
2: going to
1: marry this one.
0: Harry, you're going to be at our wedding one day.
2: Wow.
1: Oh, yeah.
0: And we'll be at yours one day.
1: Oh, God, I'll have to... I'll need a date to your wedding first.
2: Right.
1: If anyone wants to date me, hit me up on
2: Harry, tell us your ideal type in a man now before you go.
0: Yeah, go on.
1: Do you know what? Everyone asks me this question all the time.
2: And not looks, like personality.
0: You no. Look, you're in your 30s now.
1: I don't have a type. I always say, if you lined up all my ex-boyfriends in a row, you'd be like,
0: same.
1: They're all very, very different. My first boyfriend was a Scouser.
0: Oh,
1: yeah,
2: Northerners,
1: Scouser. Then I was with like a big muscly man. Then I met someone skinny. Like my types are all so different. But do you know what it is? I think I've just got to a point in my life. Like, even though I'm not looking to meet someone at this point in time. If I did meet someone, all I just want is pure love.
0: Love.
2: Ah, that's good, though.
0: Harry, you will get that. But, you know, sometimes you've just got to wait.
1: Yeah.
0: I waited 4 years to find Jordan. And I dated and I dated and I went through so much. And I used to, same as you, 30-year-old, living in my house on my own, cooking dinner on my own. I know all them feelings. And then Jordan just came along out of nowhere. Wasn't a type I'd wrote down on paper. But when I met him, I was like... Wow, this is different. So when I say it's going to happen to everyone, always have hope and sleep with a rose quartz crystal on your forehead.
1: Oh my God, I've got a rose quartz and I've got a little guardian angel.
2: There we
1: and
2: go.
1: And I sleep next
0: It'll work.
1: To it every night.
0: It'll work for me.
2: And I think that is the best bit of positive advice we can possibly end the show on.
0: There we go. And Harry, thank you so much.
1: Thank you for having me. I love
0: You know what? I absolutely love him so much. And I'm so excited for him to go on his travels. He's going down under and going to see the world. And, Jod, that is what single life should be about.
2: Absolutely, absolutely.
0: Getting out there and going meeting other people.
2: Of course.
0: A really far way away from Essex, and he deserves it.
2: Of course, and Harry's been through it recently. You know, he's a good friend of mine. Me and you have been there for him.
0: Yeah.
2: And he deserves the world. He shows you how... Unfortunately, the bad side of relationships, what it can do to you, you know what I mean?
0: Yeah,
2: but
0: he's
2: come out on top, he's strong, he's had good friends and family around him, and he's going to live his best life. Good luck, mate.
0: Good luck.
2: We wish you all of the best, and I can't wait to see you for the updates when you're back.
0: Yeah.
2: We're going to go to a short break now, and we'll be back with our last part of the show very soon.
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5: 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The total screen time from last week was 155 hours and 28 minutes.
6: Yeah.
1: VAR. You serious? With Cecil G. Thomas.
7: What is the point of an umbrella?
8: That come out of nowhere.
7: Bro, they make me feel ill, bro.
8: No, you can't do
7: that. No, they make me feel absolutely ill. And it's been obviously ridiculous recently because there's been so much rain. Mm-hmm. I'll tell you why I hate umbrellas. They're too big for the pavement, and they're too big for one person, and they're way too small for two people. At least half of me, at least my left side or my right side, is getting drenched in rain.
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9: We've just been joined in the studio by Miss Lacey. If you could give Nathan a message right now, what would it be?
10: I was there for you, whether you want to admit it or not. I was your backbone, I was your strength, and I would do it again. You know, we fell in love, and I would always pick you to marry you, you know, in that process. But say the truth. Mm. Put the trolls to bed.
11: Mm-hmm. Hello and welcome back to Couple Goals with me, Jordan Brooke.
12: And me, Sophie Kasai. In this segment, me and John are going to answer some questions regarding some relationships.
11: We will also invite listeners to send their relationship horror stories via voice notes, which me and Soph can react to. So as you've been doing, please, please, please go on to all of our social platforms, reply to the questions we're posting, and we're going to get through as many of these as we can.
12: Yeah, and we do love them. We really love getting the public involved because no better stories in the world than the general public.
11: It's brilliant. And you all really, really done me wonders with the ring one. So if we can keep that going.
12: They're all getting blocked.
11: Right. So this is our first horror story/question at the minute that we're going to try and help you go through. Someone has written into us and said, how do I stop my boyfriend from going through my phone without causing a huge fight?
12: Oh, don't even get me started.
11: Yeah,
12: I think it's disgusting.
11: I'm massively not an advocate for anyone going through anyone's phone. Sorry.
12: I've always said this. The moment you pick up your partner's phone and you look through that, that is the moment you need to step away from the relationship.
11: And they do say that you will always find what you're looking for.
12: Well, exactly.
11: Even if it's a nothing.
12: Even. Because, you know, look, if I want to go on your phone, right, and look through your WhatsApps to your lad group messages, I'll probably find a moment where you probably slagged us off and we've had a little bit of an argument. You've said things. Same with you and me.
11: Oh, what have you said about me on WhatsApp?
12: Well, nothing bad, obviously. But thing is, like, you're going to look at that. That's someone's private conversation. And people should be able to reach out to their friends.
11: Of course.
12: And be able to talk about the relationship or get advice and speak about things. There's no harm in that at all.
11: No.
12: So if you're wanting to go and search for that and be upset by certain things they've said or certain things they've done, then you've got no trust. You've got to remember in a relationship, like, you should be able to talk to the people about your relationship, and you should be open about the way you're feeling.
11: Of course.
12: It helps.
11: Of course.
12: Now, if you're going through someone's phone and you might find a photo that they've liked back in 2017 when you weren't with them or something, and that might affect you. And
11: yeah, even if you say you
12: just
11: don't...
12: just get in a rabbit hole.
11: Even if you say you don't care about that, naturally, you're still going to... It doesn't make you feel nice, you know? Everybody has had a life before the person you're with.
12: Mm-hmm.
11: You know what I mean? You've had boyfriends before me. I've had girlfriends before you. I need to say I've had boyfriends in. I've had girlfriends before you. And yes... social media lasts forever.
12: Yeah.
11: Articles in the press last forever with us lot. There's definitely going to be articles of me with girls, with boys.
12: My God, yeah.
11: So we have to deal with that. There will be things on social media of your partner would have liked something else back when they was at school.
12: Yeah.
11: Like, it is what it is. If that's going to wind you up, don't look at it.
12: It's funny because when I met you, I did my research.
11: Right.
12: And, like, I got in a really bad rabbit hole of, like, I went on YouTube, there was like a video of like you and an ex, and I was like, oh, this man is really angry. And then like, I was like looking at...
11: This is psycho Sophie coming out here.
12: I was looking at the body language. And then you were talking about getting a dog, and I was like, oh my God, this, like, it was an interview we'd done on a red carpet. Do you know which one I mean?
11: But you know, you've got that dog
12: I've
11: now.
12: I've got that dog now. the dog is mine. But yeah, I went in a proper rabbit hole, and you'd just done an interview on FUBAR with...
11: With Bobby. Yeah.
12: So you've just done an interview on the show, and I was like, listen to that and see if you were talking about any of the girls or anything.
11: Mate, girls are so different to boys.
12: I'm so glad you were like slightly in the public eye, because I found like quite a few things, but I never found anything bad.
11: No, well, God, I should like to think so.
12: So the thing is, like what I'm saying, yeah, you can go through people's phone and you can go in a rabbit hole of looking at the past, but you've got to have trust in a relationship.
11: All day long.
12: It is so important.
11: Mm.
12: And I think me and you, that's one thing we have got, and that is trust.
11: Yeah.
12: And that's how our relationship really, really works. It is so important.
11: Yeah.
12: The moment you want to go through someone's phone,
11: yeah, I think the instant that happens, like, there's never once I'll turn around and I think, God, who's she talking to? I need to pick up her phone ever. I don't care. And I know you've got mates that are boys, do you know what I mean? Like, it is what it is.
12: Yeah,
11: like,
12: but it's, look, I'd let you go through it if you want.
11: But we don't. We're not them sort of people. And I think, so I do think, when you're asking here, how do I stop my boyfriend going through my phone without causing a huge fight, question yourself, why is he doing it?
12: Mm.
11: Is he doing it because it's his problem or yours? Are you behaving a certain way? I'm not accusing you here, by the way, but
12: are you
11: doing things that make him think you're up to no good? Or is it trauma for him? Has he had a bad past relationship where a girl has cheated?
12: You need to really sit down. There shouldn't be an argument.
11: No.
12: There should be a sit-down conversation. Both of you sit together and say, look, you keep going through my phone. What is going on? Why do you feel this way? What has happened to make you feel like that?
11: Yeah.
12: Talk about it.
11: And is there anything I can do to make you feel better?
12: To make you feel better, because it needs to stop now.
11: Yeah.
12: And then put everything down on the table and say, this needs to stop, and then move on from it.
11: And also, I will say, you can't do the same to him.
12: No.
11: You can't be going through his phone.
12: No.
11: You know what I mean? It does go for both ways here.
12: Yeah. It's just so toxic.
11: So we'll leave that one there. We're going to move on.
12: And we wish you all the best.
11: Yeah, wish you all the best. We're going to move on to our next question now, which is, we recently got engaged.
12: Oh, I bet that was so lovely. Imagine that lovely feeling.
11: That's so fast, I don't know what to say. We recently got engaged and my fiance refuses to take my last name. It's important to me, but she says it's a deal breaker. What do I do? Well, personally, this could be a bit out there. I think, why would she not want to take your name? Especially if you're going to have children, surely she'd want the same name as your children.
12: I think you are probably, you are really by the book when it comes to that.
11: Old school.
12: Yeah, old school. And there's nothing wrong with that.
11: I feel like you and your family are as well.
12: Yeah, we are. But I get it in a weird way, right? Because I'm Sophia Kasai, and my surname means so much because, you know, there's not many girls in our family. If I marry and then that's like my surname gone.
11: Yeah, but so, you've got a brother that's going to carry on.
12: Well, that's only if he has a boy.
11: No.
12: Yeah.
11: His daughter will still have Kasai as a surname.
12: But then if she marries, she won't.
11: Yeah.
12: So our surname is going to be eventually extinct. So this is what I always think, like, to carry on the surname, it's a big thing.
11: Yeah.
12: And I think, like, I'll be called Sophie Brooke.
11: Mm-hmm.
12: But I think on like social media, I think 100%. I still have Sophie Kassai-Brook.
11: I think on legal documents, I think it's different. You're in the public eye. These people aren't in the public eye.
12: Mm.
11: So you're known as Sophie Kassai for 14 years for work, which that is effectively your stage name.
12: Yeah.
11: Same as my dad's Daryl King.
12: Yeah,
11: when he was always Daryl Brook, it was his stage name.
12: Mm.
11: So, but I think you would always want to have the same name as our kids.
12: Yeah, of course.
11: You know, and when it comes to like legal documentation of like your passports, your birth certificates, everything like that, then it's gonna we're gonna be so we know what our kids' names are gonna be, but we're not gonna tell you. But it would be Sophie Brooke, Jordan Brooke. But for work, you will always be Sophie Kassai.
12: Yeah, exactly.
11: Naturally.
12: It's like Cheryl Cole, still known as Cheryl Cole.
11: Yeah, because she was Cheryl Tweedy.
12: That's what I mean.
11: Remember that?
12: Yeah. So look,
11: using Ashley Cole.
12: Do you know what I mean? But like, you know, there's got to be a reason behind it. I would like to know what the fiance's reason is behind it, and I think it'll probably explain a lot more. But it can happen in relationships. People want to keep the surname, and people might not want to take it, depending how bad his surname is.
11: Yeah, but also,
12: like,
11: if you've got
12: a really bad, embarrassing surname, like, I don't know.
11: Don't be careful what you say, because you might upset a few people.
12: Like Willie Twister or something. Like,
11: if there is anybody in this world with the surname Willie Twister, please come forward and let us know.
12: It could happen.
11: Imagine.
12: Like McCracken or something.
11: But there is other ways to keep your names going. Like, we're definitely going to put your nan's name in our daughter's name somewhere, which is a family name, which means more to you than Kassai
12: does.
11: Yeah,
12: of course. You know? Of course, yeah. Yeah, of course. But yeah, you know, when you've got families that names are like running out and stuff, and as a girl, you want to carry on the surname.
11: Mm.
12: I get it. I do get it. But again, I just think it's so special to take your partner's surname.
11: Be a family.
12: That family. Yeah, family unite and everyone have the same surname.
11: I think it's shocking, really, that she's saying it's a deal breaker.
12: Yeah, but you don't know the reason. We need to know more.
11: No, I don't. Yeah, we need to know more. So if you can give us a bit more on that,
12: DM us,
11: we'll update
12: you
11: a little bit more. Right, we've got one more listener question / horror story here.
12: Even though I love
11: you. And this is obviously very apt as we are coming to Christmas time.
12: Okay.
11: So somebody has written in and said, my partner of 2 years wants to spend Christmas with me at our flat. However, my family believe Christmas is for family only and are making me feel guilty if I don't go. Help. Now, Christmas changes, and there's a lot of people out there that don't like it, but Christmas changes. When you're children, naturally you spend it with your mum and dad. But as you get older children and you get to 16, 17, 18 and you've got a boyfriend or girlfriend, you want to see them and give them your Christmas presents, you know?
12: Yeah.
11: And then naturally, as you get even older, you move out with your partners.
12: Yeah.
11: It is very, very tough because you have two families, sometimes three families, once you go down the generations, that you all have to try and get together. And it is very, very hard to keep everybody happy.
12: It is. I think the first moment of not being there on Christmas Day with your family, it is a big thing. I had a few messages last night from a friend who was going through the same thing written in that, which is really weird. And I remember for me, the first time... It was at last Christmas when I wasn't with my dad. Was it?
11: No, last Christmas.
12: Was the first one with you?
11: Yeah.
12: Or third?
11: No, it was at mine, with all the family at mine.
12: Yeah, but yeah, so so obviously me living in Essex now is hard. Look, I am away from like my family. I know my mum lives down here now, but my family was always, we're always going to dad's restaurants for Christmas and I'd be with everyone.
11: Of course.
12: And then I'd see my friends after, I would all go to the pub. So Christmas for me was always a special thing because I'd see everyone and I loved it. But now that I met you, I'm so far away from home anyway, so my family do understand it. But spending the first Christmas away from your family, you know, I did want to spend it with you, but I would have still wanted to be with family as well.
11: Of course.
12: It just happens. You do grow up, and I think your family have to accept that. Things change as you get older, and it's just accepting.
11: Definitely. Things do change. And like I said, it is a difficult time of year when you're trying to keep everybody happy, you know, but you must do what you can to help. So, for example, I know Sophie wants to see her dad at Christmas. So the weekend before Christmas, we're making the conscious effort. We're going up to Newcastle and we're going to see Soph's dad, Soph's brother. We're going to have a lovely time with all Soph's side of the family in Newcastle before we come back down and spend it in Essex with my family.
12: Mm-hmm.
11: Now, next year could be different. We could see my family the weekend before Christmas, then go up to those families on the Christmas weekend after. And then sadly it will change again once me when and Soph do have children, then we've got the kids, everybody will come to us. Whoever wants to come can come.
12: I think every year does change. Things change. People's lives change. People grow. People have kids. People move on. You know, different things happen. And I think for Christmas, you know, it is hard for some people. I get it. You need to spread out and you need to try and make everyone happy. You know, broken families. Like, I went through that and you as well, you know, when your parents aren't together and you have to go to them and then you've got to see grandparents. So I think just trying to find time to see everyone. Yeah. It's not a bad thing that your family want to see you, you know, on Christmas. Everyone wants to have a bit of your time.
11: Of course.
12: You've just got to plan it and make sure that you're happy and everyone else is happy. And Christmas shouldn't be about be about stressfulness and trying to see everyone. It should just be about just spending the time with people, quality time.
11: I love personally that, like, you've been together 2 years here, this says your partner of 2 years. Have the families met? Personally, I like it when you try and pull everybody together. And, like, have you mentioned to your family that potentially can my partner's family come to yours as well?
12: Yeah, that's a good one.
11: And you do it all and have a nice big party. We've always had quite big family do's, I'll be honest with you. Like, my Auntie D's.
12: Yeah, you are like...
11: My Auntie D's not got the biggest house in the world, but we've had 25, 30 people there for Christmas dinner. And you all make it work. It's brilliant. You know what
12: that
11: I mean?
12: That is, I remember when... we're not doing the Christmas bit yet, but I'll talk about it anyway. But when I first... Well, I hadn't been with you long. It was like 3 months into the relationship.
11: Yeah.
12: We had a Christmas get-together. This was the first Christmas I was away from my family.
11: Yeah.
12: And we did a New Year thing with your family.
11: It's class,
12: and then we're sitting around a dinner table and then all of you are just getting up and giving these big speeches about what you want for next year. And I'm sitting there thinking... Oh my God.
11: I threw
12: this...
11: you right in the deep end.
12: I am actually quite good at public speaking, but in a room full of family that I didn't really know, it was so nerve-wracking.
11: It was brilliant though. It was great.
12: It was great.
11: But I think, I think you need to speak to your partner and speak to your family. Your family shouldn't be making you feel guilty.
12: No,
11: it's what you want to do and you're happy and you can go and see them on Christmas Eve, then you do what you want to do. One thing I've learnt this year is... be a little bit selfish sometimes.
12: There's nothing wrong with that, Jordan.
11: Absolutely.
12: Nothing wrong.
11: I've learned that. So
12: good.
11: Don't let anyone make you feel guilty. And obviously, your partner is going to be there with you every step of the way.
12: Exactly.
11: So, right. That rounds that up. That is it from us for this show. Thank you, everybody, to listening. Thank you to our amazing guest, Harry.
12: Thank you. Thank you for everyone as well, writing in and talking to us and listening to us. Honestly, we appreciate it so, so much.
11: Remember, you can download the app, the FUBAR app, and listen to us every week and follow us on social media at Couple Goals Show for all the clips and updates of what is coming up.
12: Yeah.
11: Next week, we have got our Christmas special.
12: Woo!
11: We unfortunately don't have any guests, so you're stuck with me and Sophie for an hour.
12: But we've got so much that we want to talk about.
11: Yeah.
12: And we want to know everything about your Christmases and how you spend it. And
11: that's it.
12: Are me and John just weird? Like, are we not? Are we normal?
11: We're going to play a few Christmas games.
12: Yeah.
11: We're going to talk about the Towie Christmas special, which is eventful. Yeah. We've got some amazing things we're talking about.
12: We've got amazing news that we are going to tell you as well. So please stay tuned because it's going to be one of the best episodes to end the year on.
11: Absolutely. And we will see you all soon.
12: Thank you. Love yous.
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8: The issues that we have, or the thoughts and feelings that we have around our weight, a lot of them come from our mums. 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
18: Have you had any failures with your money?
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18: 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They don't make it anymore, so you can...
19: 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I said to my sister, I was like, can I wear this out? She's like, Ola, how are you? No.
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20: Counter-terrorism police have confirmed Anne Widdecombe was the victim of a targeted attack. Police say some preparation and planning went into the murder at her home in Dartmoor last week. A 28-year-old man is still being questioned by detectives. Meanwhile, Devon and Cornwall police have defended their handling of the inquiry after coming under fire for initially ruling out a terror link. Here's Police Commissioner Alison Hernandez.
21: There's been quite a bit of commentary about the way that Devon and Cornwall police have communicated during the early stages of this case, but it is not unusual that in a fast-paced investigation, more information comes to light and changes the nature or the character of what the police are dealing with.
20: The government wasted £10 billion on ineffective PPE during the COVID pandemic. The official inquiry has heard contracts were awarded to those connected to MPs and government officials and led to the purchase of equipment which was poorly protecting NHS staff. Baroness Heather Hallett, who's leading the inquiry, says the procurement system was completely inadequate.
22: The waste of taxpayers' money was vast. It is a stark fact that of the approximately £15 billion spent on PPE, nearly two-thirds, almost £10 billion, was wasted.
20: A man's been jailed for life for the rape and murder of his estranged wife. 56-year-old Michael Thompson subjected his former wife Kimberly to years of abuse. Detective Chief Inspector Tori Harrison says Thompson went to great lengths to cover up his crime.
23: The scene was staged to look as though Kimberly had taken an overdose of alcohol and drugs, and she was surrounded by alcohol and drugs as well as wedding photos and photos of her late sister to indicate that she had committed suicide. Toxicology later proved that she had not taken an overdose of alcohol or medication.
20: And France take on Spain in Dallas later in the first semi-final of the World Cup. That's the latest from Radio News Hub. I'm David Hall.
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29: Here it is, here it is. It's just me. Oh no, Becky's sick.
0: again. So it's me, I'm own. Oh yeah, I'm own in the studio. Could say anything at all. Could tell you that the devil's inside my brain. I could start screaming. No one could do anything. I could start literally screaming. Could start shaving off all my hair, pulling out my fingernails. No one could stop me. This is live radio, people. It's 5 o'clock on a Tuesday. Welcome back to Death of Funny Business with me, Natasha Spencer-Levy. All on my own sim today in the studio because poor Becca has... I was about to say Rebecca. Ah, she doesn't like it when I call her Rebecca, but I like calling her Rebecca. Rebecca has a sinus infection. Poor thing. She's got temperature. So she's at home all tucked up in bed. And we said to her, it's okay. It was just, have a little sleep. Have a little sleep. Okay. So yeah, welcome to a solo show with me. It's Tuesday, I already said that. But yeah, so we do have a guest today, which is really exciting. So I'm very glad to be interviewing Nathaniel Dye, who is, well, he's a very interesting human being who's recently, well, at 36, he got diagnosed with stage 4 incurable bowel cancer. And he was given a terminal diagnosis, basically. And he's been campaigning for improvement on the NHS because he spent 100 days waiting for cancer treatment. And yeah, I think it's going to be a very interesting conversation about the state of our country, for one. Second of all, what it's like to grieve your healthy body, or what you thought might have been your healthy body. Your body that's already alive. Still alive. Still alive. I'm being told I've got to move my mic down. Thank you, Yasmin. Do you know what it is? I like hiding behind my microphone because I have a little pimple patch on my chin because for those of you following my cycle, as we do, it's Tasha's Period Corner. Da, da, da, da, da, da. We should get theme music for Tasha's Period Corner. What would it be like? I think it'd just be like that. Tasha's Period Corner. Da, da, da, da, da. I haven't started yet. I'm late, but trust me, it's not a baby. It's just stress. It's literally just stress. I'm just stressed and tired, so I'm breaking out, which means I have a pimple patch on my chin, for those of you who care, which means I like hiding behind my microphone. But Yasmin says, no, I have to sit up straight like a lady, okay? And do my job. I know. Thank you. Oh, I'm replying to things that are happening inside my head that you can't hear. It's the voices. We have some updates. We have a new Instagram. Woo! Everyone in the studio cheer. All my friends are cheering. Woo! We have a new Instagram. Death of Funny Business has its own Instagram page, which is very exciting, which means that you can now just see all of our clips all at once, all wonderfully collected in a lovely little collage of things. And for those of you who are new here, because we realise that sometimes people are coming to our platform here and discovering the show for the first time. This might be the first time you've ever discovered the show. Somebody might have died. Congratulations. Welcome to the club. The water is fine. We got cookies, okay? Here at Death of Funny Business, normally me and Becky, but just today, me. We talk about death, we talk about grief, we talk about life, we talk about love, we talk about what it means to be alive, what it means to die, and then what it means to take that love and not know what to do with it. And hopefully we can support people and hopefully bring some joy and a little bit of laughter, a little bit of the funnies to anyone who's grieving. Grief is a really fucking annoying, boring, fucked up thing that we all deal with. And funnily enough, Becky and I have some first-hand experience. I do sound like I've lost my mind. I sound like I'm pretend like I have friends and Becky's actually like not real. And I'm like, yeah, Becky, do you want to say your bit? Oh my God, guys, she's so funny. Yeah, because her dad died. Oh God. Okay, no, I'm not having an episode. My mum died when I was 7, And even at the ripe old age of 25, I'm still discovering things, learning things. And yet, I would say I'm in the happiest era I've been in a long time. And it's a very interesting world coming to do this every Tuesday, where Becky and I explore different types of grief, different tools to help grief. But that's what it's all about. It's about finding the right tools for you. And Becky's dad died when we were 18. And then our teacher died when we were 24, 23. And Becky and I got together and she was like, let's do a podcast. I was like, well, let's fucking do a podcast. She was like, okay, let's go. And do you know what's crazy? The rest is history. So 3 deaths. And how long have we known each other? God, 20 years? Oh, 19, 18 years. 18 years of friendship. We've done rock band together, school plays. We both played inappropriate characters in several primary school productions. I was once the star in the Nativity. Pretty sure she was pretty jealous about that. I'll never live that down. Peaked at life at that point. Sung a song called Twinkle Sparkle. Got given a tiara, pair of gloves. It was pretty epic. That might be the best thing that anyone's ever done for me after my mum died. Sparkly gown, pair of pink satin gloves, and a tiara. What more does a girl need? Nothing. It went like this. Twinkle, sparkle, twinkle, sparkle. I'm the shiniest star of all. Something special, it's me. They call... I am having an episode. This is what happens when people leave me alone. Okay? But this is... You lot know. You lot know by now. And you know what's crazy? I don't care. I was just saying to my friends the other day, I've reached this, like, level of... not giving a shit about what people think of me that is very, very freeing. Like, I really don't care anymore. But, like, truly. Not like, oh, I don't care. Like, no, I actually don't. And, like, to a point where my brain is like, wow, you could rip out your eyeballs right now and you wouldn't mind. No, I'm kidding. Sorry, guys. Getting very dark. Producer Yasmin is a little bit scared. Tasha's period corner. But yes, we have Nathaniel Dye. He's actually an MBE. He's received it, which is very impressive, if you ask me. But then again, that's a whole conversation about capitalism and democracy and what's the royal family called? Patriarchy. No, that's not it. Monarchy! Thank you, Yasmin. Yasmin's whispering in my ear, just making sure I get the words right. That's the word I was looking for. It's all about monarchy. Do we like the monarchy anymore? Don't know. Is that woke? Fuck knows, mate. I'm not sure. Maybe we'll find out today. Maybe Nathaniel will educate me. I think we're going to have a very interesting conversation about the government because I have feelings about the NHS. I have feelings about the NHS. As a chronically ill person, you guys know, a little bit unwell, still waiting on a rheumatology appointment that I've waited about 6 months for and I'm still... I've had two... and for some reason my GP and my rheumatologist can't quite get their shit together. It's like having divorced parents. They keep fighting. She's asking me to send him things. He's saying to me, she's not giving me the letters. And I'm like, well, can you lot just get on the phone with each other and talk? Zoe, Tamir, sort it out, guys. I'm serious, I'm naming you. Name and shame. I'm going to say it. And on that note, we're going to go to a break and then Nathaniel will be in the studio with me and we're going to ask some important shit, guys. Over and out.
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10: 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Yeah. So we're trying to create somebody for that. You know, you have to be robust, you have to be mentally strong.
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0: Hello and welcome back to Death of Funny Business with me, Natasha Spencer-Levely. Can't say my own name. It's one of those days. And we have Nathaniel Dye, MBE, in the studio today. Thank you so much for joining me.
12: Well, thank you for having me.
0: No, thank you. How are you doing?
12: How am I doing? That's really quite complicated. So, in short, I've got cancer.
0: Woo!
12: Yeah.
0: That's
12: one of the stranger responses I've had, but let's go with that, yeah.
0: Yeah, we're just going to be toxically positive here.
12: Well, completely. I mean, I guess a lot of people are positive on my behalf, so may as well keep that energy going in some ways. I mean, I think we've started straight away that the humour gets real dark, so I apologise in advance.
0: Oh,
12: you know,
0: don't worry. You didn't hear the beginning of the show. I was just talking about how crazy it is that I'm on my own today because Becky isn't very well. So she sends her apologies for not being here. But I was just saying how I've been given free rein of a studio and I can do whatever I want, include pull out my fingernails or scream for 15 minutes. But I'm not going to do that because I'm a normal person. And the humour does get dark, but that's okay. Obviously here we talk about death and we talk about grief. And I guess my first question would be to just... Do you want to tell us a little about your story and your journey and how you've kind of ended up being this spokesperson and activist for those suffering with cancer?
12: Well, that's very kind of you to say. I seem to have fallen into it by accident, really. I'm talking about the MBE, the citation. Mm-hmm. I did it edited to start with because it said something to do with cancer campaigner. Which sounds like I'm campaigning for there to be more cancer,
0: yeah,
12: which I can assure you is definitely not the case. You know, I certain, and some people even don't like to share with me their good news. Say, if I don't know if I had a good scan, or even if the cancer's got shrunk a bit, or even disappeared. And I'm thinking, well, I mean, that's very sensitive, but I don't want to bring anyone down with me.
0: Yeah.
12: You know, and unfortunately, I guess I am going down at some point, because in my case, we're at stage four, and as bowel cancer, which actually isn't in my guts at the moment, because I had some emergency surgery, and I've got my designer colostomy bag and something called a stoma, which I've named Homer because it rhymes in a song.
0: I like it.
12: Absolutely, Homer the Stoma.
0: It's
12: full of fart jokes. The rest of my album is all sorts of poignant tearjerker ballads. But yeah, yes. Homer's song is a bit more.
0: And then Homer's, it's just
12: silly.
0: it's your like neo pop punk era. I feel.
12: I would say so.
0: Yeah, you've just like transitioned. You have that little B-side situation. Yeah, I like it.
12: Well, you've got to have some light relief when life gets difficult. But it got pretty difficult earlier this year, just for a bit more context.
0: Yeah, for sure.
12: Because and everyone says the word terminal far earlier than it's medically true. So I was told relatively early on, within maybe about 3 months of diagnosis, that you know, if it was at stage four, cancer would kill me slowly or quickly. And initially, the general 5-year survival chances are about 10% or so.
0: Oof.
12: Yeah, I mean, we know what's coming. Yeah. I also lost my mother to the same cancer I have, so especially know what's coming.
0: Yeah.
12: But then at the beginning of this year, because it spread to, where do I start? All the L's. So liver, lymph nodes in various places, lungs, got about 50 little tumours on my lungs.
0: Oh.
12: Although apparently not too much to worry about. Unless
0: really?
12: They spread to the brain, which they have.
0: Oh,
12: so
0: all right.
12: I've got a little kind of nugget there. I was really concerned at first because it's on the right side. And, you know, I'm a musician. I'm quite creative. And that's a creative centre.
0: Yes.
12: But I was told it wouldn't necessarily affect my personality. So that's good.
0: Okay, that's great to know. What do you play? Because I read that you're a music teacher.
12: I've just been in the studio for 3 days recording with a ska punk band called Filthy Militia. And I play the trombone. We've got a nice little 3-person horn section in addition to all the, you know, the standard rock band stuff.
0: Love.
12: So it's just the kind of music that was really popular when I was, you know, coming into my musical, you know, appreciations late teens time. And
0: incredible.
12: It doesn't really matter that nobody listens to stuff anymore because there's a real niche around, for example, the New Cross Inn has like ska punk nights all the time.
0: I love the New Cross Inn. I went to university in that area. Well, in New Cross, it was literally like one of our, and yeah, they have some great, shout out to the New Cross Inn, they have great music nights, because they used to do an emo night, they used to do like, yeah, oh my gosh, so much fun. You just brought back a whole bunch of memories for me.
12: Well, it's kind of like a whole bunch of memories for me, because I mean, and this all happened since I got sick, and I guess like just being in a band, that kind of thing, you know. Often if you play something like the trombone, you just play whatever needs a trombone, so straight laced stuff like orchestras, etc. But this is a little bit more fun in a way. It's like, yeah, I've always wanted to be in a band, and I ended up like subbing for a guy whose partner was having a baby, and just ended up staying, and they kind of took me under their wing.
0: Oh my God, I love that.
12: And now we're just living this rock star lifestyle. And I guess because we'll keep positive, I suppose.
0: Well, we can do whatever. If you want to get hella negative, you're more than welcome to.
12: It's valid. It's a kind of ironic positive. I mean, they tend to be. Because I don't exactly have to say to retirement, so I can take on gigs that make absolutely no money make no economic sense.
0: Yeah,
12: and spending what's going to be 2.5 weeks in the studio recording an entire album that's going to make very little. Like, you know, a CD is very difficult to sell. You know, and vinyl is easier to sell. So therefore, this isn't an economic venture.
0: No.
12: It's just an absolute labour of love for
0: these
12: musicians.
0: Do you feel like your diagnosis has changed the way that you view your life, and how, I mean, it sounds like it has, like you're already taking on passion projects instead of kind of carrying on in a way that's, I guess, the most of us would do.
12: Well, I don't know if it's true that there's a most of us. I think it's just whatever feels right.
0: Of course.
12: But I mean, I try not to deal in cliches, but one of them is really true, that you do walk out of that room when you're told how ill you are. And in my case, relatively recently, I've been told it's definitely less than a year. And that's the official definition of terminal.
0: Yeah.
12: But you're a different person. Mm. And pretty much right from the beginning, I had two real kind of moments of clarity, I suppose, just thoughts of clarity. One of them being, well, this is really rubbish, and I didn't necessarily know what to look out for in terms of bowel cancer symptoms. Mm. Like I literally didn't know my shit. And so
0: I just want to give you props for that. That was brilliant. Thank you so much.
12: Well, it's okay. You know, I mean, I've got a bag of it just sitting in, just always with me pretty much. Like, it's probably coming out right now. It's just how it works. So raising awareness so that, honestly, others don't end up like me, because younger age groups like ourselves, or me just about, I think I'm not yet 40. Mm. I know I'm not yet 40. it's the fastest growing age group for that particular cancer, and for actually for a lot of cancers. Like, initially I was told by my GP, for good reason statistically, I suppose, that I was far too young to have cancer at the age of 36 going on 37. Mm. And okay, I suppose, as you're worried because your mum died of the same cancer, I'll give you a test just in case. Turned out just in case got very real. But not very quickly, because I had a bit of a wait for treatment.
0: And let's talk about that.
12: What I'll say is that the NHS is full of heroes, and one person did anything wrong at all. But I think it's like the British cycling team talk about the accumulation of like marginal gains. Mm. Well, this was like the accumulation of marginal waiting times that were just a little bit longer than that you think they should be. And that amounted to what I've since found isn't actually the most uncommon waiting for treatment, which was from putting my hands up with all the bowel cancer symptoms, including while we're here, blood in my poo. That was, I don't know, I'm a little bit colourblind, so I wasn't certain for a while, but definitely. And at one point, and this isn't normal, it was ridged a little bit like a churro. Okay, if that happens, you go see a doctor.
0: Fascinating. Are you listening, people? Churro poo, not for you.
12: No, absolutely not. I mean, it could be one or two ridges and not so pronounced, but I mean, yeah, a few friends can't have churros now because I've told them their story. So apologies if anyone's listening to this while eating, but I personally have no regrets right now. The NHS talk about a continuous change in your bowel habit, which essentially might mean going to the toilet a bit less, a bit more often. Mm. In my case, it was quite frequent, and like lots of abdominal pain, up to about 10 times a day. That is, even if it's gradually caught up on you, which it did, and even if it comes and it goes, and sometimes it's there, sometimes it's not, just please see a doctor.
0: Keep an eye.
12: I mean, the worst that could happen is that you've gotten someone to take this like really quite insignificant test that doesn't cost much time or money for the system, and you get the all clear. Isn't that wonderful? But in my case, if I'd have maybe not thought, I can't make it to a clinic for ages because I've got to work really hard. And that was honestly one of my major thoughts. Like, I haven't got time to go to a doctor and get myself checked out because it comes and goes, it'll go away again. I could have potentially gone sooner, but once I got in the system, the government target at the time, with the previous government, was 62 days, so 2 months. Oof. And I ended up waiting over 100.
0: Yeah.
12: And in that time, I was initially told, which is a strange thing to be told when you've got cancer and if you know about the stages, that it was stage 4, but what they call locally advanced, which is good stage 4, or as much as that can be.
0: Yeah, it's like in one place, not everywhere.
12: Yeah, so it just came from like the lining of the bowel to my liver, and there was one little spot on the liver that they could get rid of, both of them, and potentially it wouldn't spread anywhere else. Mm. And so it might be like a really difficult year of chemo, maybe a bit of radiotherapy just to zap it, and then all being well, go and live your life. Then. Then scans gradually got booked and gradually trickled in over about 6 weeks or so. And over that time, it was something called a PET scan, which pretty much injects radioactive, some kind of radioactive sugar dye, which lights up tumours like a Christmas tree. And
0: that's kind of cool.
12: Yeah, it is kind of cool.
0: I mean, no, it's not cool, but you know what I mean.
12: I'll show you my lung scan. It's really pretty.
0: Oh, I'd love to see that.
12: Yeah, it's got about 50 little dots on it. Mm. Yeah, we'll put it on a podcast notes or something, right?
0: Yes,
12: and,
0: please.
12: that's it. Like inspiring interiors as well as exteriors.
0: That's the album cover. That's what it really is. Your Christmas tree lungs.
12: Yeah, that's definitely.
0: I think that's it.
12: That's at least in the insert.
0: Yeah, definitely.
12: if anyone does it anymore. But so that discovered a couple of lymph nodes in my neck, which pretty much made things a little bit more serious.
0: Yeah.
12: And so we're now talking, along with those average, 5-year survival chances, 10%. Maybe most people after a year, it's kind of 50-50. Mm. Although most bowel cancer patients are over 60 years old. So I'm in middle age. So I was thinking, okay, I'll try and get at least past a year. Mm. And at that point, I mean, just going back to where we were ages ago, I just thought, right, well, what do I want to do? So at this point, I am well into running at a dangerously addictive level. So I've got up to ultra marathons.
0: Oh, my gosh.
12: I've run 300 milers, the most recent of which was about 2 days before the colonoscopy that showed me that I had cancer in the ends.
0: Yeah.
12: And so I had to have this this procedure and fast for it and have like a zero fiber diet.
0: Yeah.
12: So I'm kind of 10,000 calories approximately depleted after having run 100 miles. Then I have to fast.
0: Oh,
12: I have to take this stuff called bowel prep, which clears out your insides properly.
0: Yeah.
12: And then I have. Well, after it's finished, I have the best meal of my entire life.
0: What did you have?
12: Which was a mini pack of 3 custard creams.
0: Oh.
12: Because I've had to fast after an ultra marathon, that's 100 miles. And then after having had my 3 custard creams, I know something's up.
0: Oh.
12: Because there's a little tiny room and my brother who's taking me home because I've been sedated is sitting there.
0: Yeah.
12: And when there's someone else in the room as well as a doctor, it's going to be interesting.
0: Mm.
12: And I'll never forget these words. Bearing in mind, this is a professional doctor.
0: Were you asleep? Did they put you to sleep for that?
12: Not quite to sleep, but sedated. So a little bit drowsy. Bit
0: like drowsy.
12: So I'm told, and I vaguely remember this, that a camera goes in and it comes out again. And I'm told that there's something obstructing the camera. And I'll never forget this phrase, bearing in mind it's quite a serious conversation.
0: Yeah.
12: Then I tried the baby camera. Sorry? The baby camera?
0: Camera for a baby?
12: Is it a camera for a baby?
0: Camera of babies?
12: The camera, I'm a little bit confused. And then he goes in with, and that means there's at least a 70% chance you got cancer. And then the worst bit comes. And bearing in mind, I've had emergency surgery. I've had days, weeks on end in excruciating pain.
0: Yep.
12: Worse than that was the 3-week wait for whether I had cancer or not.
0: That's crazy.
12: Because that is the real life-changing bit. And I think since then, things have pretty much been half expected. I've been able to ride the wave, but that was not a rideable wave, I would say.
0: Because I guess sitting in uncertainty is almost, it is more fearful than, but it feels, it can be more fearful than actually knowing the answer.
12: Oh, absolutely. I mean,
0: the anticipation of everything is just, it's, and I guess, I wonder, why did you have to wait? Was it the 3 weeks between you had the scan and then they decided, or?
12: We're talking waiting for biopsies. And for
0: 3 weeks for that.
12: and this is where just the system is so clunky. So something called MDT, which is a multidisciplinary team, which discusses your case.
0: Mm.
12: And that just forfeit out the wrong part of the week. And then you have to get on someone's books to literally just talk to a consultant because, it was possibly going to be longer, but I remember pretty much crying down the phone when told how many days later an appointment might be and was told, okay, you can see a senior nurse. At that point, desperate enough.
0: Yeah.
12: But I'm pretty much from that point, we're talking, I would say a story that would be familiar to a lot of people in terms of lots of chemo, yeah. and a few surgeries and things. But I've been really, really lucky, and that might be a strange thing to hear.
0: No, please.
12: Up to now, it's over 2.5 years since diagnosis, coming up to 3. Mm. So I had kind of a 3-month chunk of surgery and so chemo and then surgery to get the bag, which ended up being emergency because I got a another bowel obstruction, which very nearly killed me. I was told by a nurse, right, this is when I'm kind of just trying to get through every single day without too much excruciating pain.
0: Yeah,
12: and by the end of this, I can barely eat or drink.
0: Yeah.
12: But I'm told, have a hot bath, maybe some peppermint tea.
0: The frickadoo? What?
12: That didn't work.
0: I love it when health professionals do that. Like, I mean, I do not have cancer. I've not experienced anything like this, but I am on a kind of... I have a fibromyalgia diagnosis, a chronic pain diagnosis, and I have also waited for the NHS for a long time and things like that. And that when you kind of go back and, you know, you've been told that you have something, and then the response is, take an ibuprofen. And you're like, don't think that's quite going to cut it, Karen. Do you think so? Yeah, no, well, that is infuriating.
12: But by the way, thank you for not kind of belittling your condition, because that's what...
0: Well,
12: everyone does that. I mean, just because I'm dying, probably within officially within a, I don't know, 7-8 months, doesn't mean that

0: Please.
1: Would you like to know about the most recent near-death experience?
0: Yes, please do.
1: Because it's... that's a bit of a strange thing to say when... I guess... although, because chemo has worked for me so well, I've had like chunks of 3 months and then 9 months to go do some crazy living or whatever.
0: Really?
1: And that's happened a couple of times.
0: Do you feel like really, like quite, like very well in that 9 month period? Like you actually feel quite well?
1: Overall, I have done so far.
0: Wow.
1: Because, you know, tumours are relatively under control and growing slowly. And we're doing scans to, and when the cancer is clearly causing more trouble, then they're going for chemo again, and thankfully it's worked again. So I've kind of had that kind of normally, and it's kind of like playing whack-a-mole. and we'll just do like 3 months of horrible chemo, and then however long before those tumours start kind of
0: popping back up again, spawning.
1: And then we kind of hit them again. And in my case at the moment, with the right, with two kinds of chemo so far, it's been all right, just about, in order for me to, you know, have walked here. But then at the end of the last chemo cycle, and bearing in mind, these things tend to get worse and worse. I mean, we're talking like six lots of 2 weeks. And by the start of the sixth one, I'm breathing funny. And I am struggling for breath. It's kind of happening today a little bit, maybe because it's muggy, I don't know. You tend to second guess yourself with this stuff.
0: Yeah.
1: But so I am, I'm on the way into chemo, in fact, I'm not just struggling to breathe. I can take a few steps and then I have to stop at a time and gather my breath again, taking me a few more steps. Bearing in mind, it's not so long again. I mean, we're still talking about 6 months after I've run, walked from John O'Groats to Land's End.
0: That's wild, isn't it?
1: Which was last summer. And that was, 1,200 miles in 60 days. 3 million steps. That's my favourite stat about that. Anyway, moving on. So I can barely walk.
0: Yeah.
1: This is about May or so.
0: Yeah.
1: And I present myself to the chemo ward. I'm holding myself up against a wall by this point. And so they kind of go through the motions and put me in a waiting room. And then my time comes and then they do observations. And you're not having chemo today. You're going to cardiac ward.
0: Oh, jolly good.
1: Okay. No, sorry, not cardiac. Even worse. Resus.
0: Oh, wow.
1: Okay.
0: They were like, you're actually about to kick the bucket right now.
1: Well, I wasn't told that at first.
0: Oh, my goodness.
1: So I get a CT scan to see what's going on.
0: Right.
1: And then I'm told that I have something called a pulmonary embolism.
0: Yes.
1: Or a PE, which is... a blood clot to your lungs.
0: Oh, my God.
1: And this one is saddled across the heart. That's not good, is it? Just
0: no.
1: The word saddled.
0: That doesn't sound good.
1: And then again,
0: I don't think that's quite right, is it?
1: So it's just going just right across. I mean, the scan just has
0: this
1: big old
0: moly.
1: Blocking
0: blob. Yeah.
1: In like a little strip of clotted blood just sitting there.
0: Just chilling.
1: And, yeah, and then and as happens when you're first in A&E, they wait a while to find the bed, and so it's about 2 a.m. on day one, and I'm taken to a respiratory ward, and the poor doctor on duty, I know it's fairly serious when I'm asked about DNRs and priest visits.
0: Oh, okay.
1: And I have to work out whether or not to tell my family whether to, like do they drop anything? Is there any point?
0: I'm not entirely sure. There's a possibility.
1: Yeah, I might not make it through the night.
0: Oh, my God.
1: But I'm told the first 48 hours are the worst bit.
0: Okay.
1: However, I'm just a little bit short of breath, but as long as I'm sat still, I'm kind of all right because my blood pressure's a bit out of whack and my heart rate's a bit high, but I kind of feel all right if I'm not moving. But I also know something's up because in order not to dislodge this blood clot, I'm told not even to like sit on the edge of the bed to get the right angle to have a wee. And don't forget walking to the toilet.
0: Don't move.
1: This man is taking no steps. Don't move.
0: This man is taking no steps.
1: And I am just given quite a few blood thinner injections at this point. And over the next 5 days, nurses come along and inject me with more and more blood thinners in order to supposedly disperse this clot. I mean, I'm considered quite a serious case here.
0: Yeah, and then all was well, kind of.
1: Well, I mean,
0: just about.
1: Just about, because I'm still here.

0: Well, yeah, you know, I've noticed.
1: That's one measure. And yeah, I mean, yeah. So the first 48 hours, yeah, I was with a danger point, and I do walk out of hospital after 5 days. Mm. I keep asking to be discharged,
0: Blimey.
1: But they have to wait for things to be stable enough, I think.
0: Oh.
1: And I've just got this like amazingly like bruised stomach from all the stabbing.
0: Jeez.
1: Which is, I guess, it's getting off fairly lightly.
0: Yeah.
1: And eventually, and then I get another chemo cycle because I've still missed one.
0: Oh my gosh.
1: So no worries about having this thing having almost killed
0: no,
1: you.
0: They were no, like, don't
1: just,
0: worry.
1: Just have some more poison here.
0: Yeah, back in. Let's kill your cells. Let's do that.
1: But that's it, because it does healthy cells as well as unhealthy cells.
0: Mm, so on that note of like your these near-death experiences, I wonder if you've... And also, I mean, I'm assuming you're not still running anymore.
1: I'd like to.
0: Yeah.
1: It is an addiction. But I mean, maybe when this blood clot, apparently because it's so big, will take like months to disperse.
0: Really?
1: So getting my heart rate up just doesn't feel right yet.
0: Yeah, of course. And I wonder if you've had to kind of preliminarily grieve these, like kind of losing running a little bit and losing your able body. I wonder if you could talk about what that's been like.
1: Yeah, it's a bit strange being a shadow of your former self.
0: Mm.
1: I mean, just at the point of middle age.
0: Yeah.
1: And I found that really hard to come to terms with. The way it's manifested itself is because I'm on steroids in order to reduce brain swelling, which is kind of important, I think you'd say. I've got to take these drugs, really, because it's either that or just wake up in A&E all the time having had a seizure if I wake up. So, yeah, it's important.
0: Yeah.
1: But one of the main side effects is rapid weight gain.
0: Mm.
1: I mean, they call like the kind of like facial expansion moon face.
0: Yes,
1: and
0: I've
1: pretty much doubled my body weight from like peak running fitness to now.
0: Mm.
1: And that really bothers me
0: because
1: I was quite big as well at one point in my 20s, and having worked really hard to just be really kind of clean and healthy and run 100 miles at a time in 24 hours, et cetera, et cetera.
0: Mm.
1: And then just with absolutely no thought about it at all, I don't know if how much it's like metabolic, or if it's a case of I've just had very little self-control at times, the more steroids I've been given.
0: Mm.
1: I'm trying to wean myself off, mainly in order to reduce my appetite. So forget weight loss drugs.
0: Gosh.
1: It's a case of just not taking the drugs which are causing the weight gain. I'll take that on its own.
0: Yeah. So, I mean, moreover on that then, like, you know, let's be frank, you've been given very little time.
1: Officially, yeah.
0: Officially.
1: I mean, you tell me I've got a year, I'll try and give you two.
0: Yeah.
1: It's possible that...
0: Exactly.
1: It's possible that chemo may keep working. It's possible that it will, annoyingly, that what worked before won't.
0: Yeah.
1: So it could be cancer is killing me very slowly because I don't fully recover after every block of treatment.
0: No.
1: It could be that with something like a seizure or an expansion in the brain mets or another massive blood clot, it just goes like that.
0: Mm.
1: So I guess it's potentially killing me slowly and killing me quickly. Who knows?
0: And for someone who might be listening who's been diagnosed with stage 4 or had a terminal diagnosis, what would be your advice to them? Obviously, they're probably going to have a similar experience to you of this clarity that you spoke about and these, like, moments. What would be your advice to someone going through that?
1: That could take ages.
0: Hours.
1: Absolutely hours. I mean, I've got cancer in my liver, so I can't be over a beer, unfortunately. I'm a responsible liver cancer owner. I know some irresponsible liver cancer owners who have strong enough pain meds that they just say,
0: they're like, fuck it.
1: I'll deal with the hangover. But I don't know. I think you have to be there in order to work out how...
0: Yeah.
1: I think just with any aspect of life, make it yours.
0: Yeah.
1: Don't let anyone tell you how to live it. I don't know. There are some things that I would consider completely irrational now, but that at the time you have no regrets for.
0: Sure.
1: And it's just how life works out. So I went back to classroom as a primary school teacher.
0: You did?
1: For like an entire term, pretty much, although they kind of phase you back in. I didn't have to do that, but it just felt like the right thing to do.
0: Yeah.
1: Because just as things were getting kind of real treatment wise, as I was being diagnosed, even it dawned on me through the medium of nominations for a national award that we were actually doing quite well. Because I'm one of these people, you know, I just have had like lifelong imposter syndrome. Like I was born 12 weeks early, you know, like and barely survived at the time. I know.
0: Oh my goodness.
1: And you know, just like, weighing less than 2 pounds could like fit in your, you know, fit in the palm of your hand.
0: Oh, little
1: babies. Yeah, but and that kind of makes you feel just like this. I don't know, this kind of fragile creature, maybe. Yeah. So a lot of life has just been kind of shrugging that off.
0: Yes.
1: And then...
0: all of a sudden.
1: It's almost like all of a sudden there's no kind of obligation for society anymore. So I can just do whatever.
0: Yeah.
1: However, I felt the need to go and back into the classroom because I mean, we're talking relatively... a relatively disadvantaged part of East London. And there was this one thought that I couldn't shake, which was that these kids and their families, they don't have money, they have me. And whilst I can get myself up, I'm going to keep doing that.
0: That's amazing.
1: And unfortunately then chemo came back and I had to just go back off because all sorts of reasons. But there's been this one thing, which is the local music school, and for any employers out there listening, this is amazing practice. And I'm aware that not every employer can do this, but we're talking like a Saturday side hustle, like a student jazz band with teenagers. And you wouldn't think that's very exciting, but it's the kind of thing that is, yeah, kind of geeks me out, and it does all these kids as well, which is brilliant because they're all on the same page. You got the proper music geeks, you know,
0: proper.
1: The ones who'll turn up on a Saturday morning. And so it kind of came to a situation where if I was well enough, then I'd turn up, and if I wasn't, I wouldn't, because it would be covered. And that was a bit of a lifeline, because I mean, and I'd say to anyone who isn't very well for whatever reason, or even has a terminal diagnosis, your life is not over yet, potentially. And I am relatively fortunate because I've had relatively long periods of relative wellness, but things like that just show that you can keep doing things. Like I ran 100 miles again. So from cancer, so 100 miles to cancer and back again, within a year.
0: Incredible.
1: And that was literally just, I was sitting feeling useless, wasn't able to work. I thought, right, I'm going to do this again. And I was able to build up back to 100 miles. Then I thought I'd have some fun. So in athletic sense, it was 2024, last year, ran the London Marathon, was playing the trombone at the same time because I thought I'd put my two joint passions together, and why not? And then the fundraising really kicked in because I got a bit of attention. But then I, again, talking about that kind of need to earn your fun.
0: Yeah.
1: I ran the London Marathon 3 weeks before this massive blood clot, which was probably building at the time of running this year's
0: London Marathon.
1: Oh, blimey,
0: of course.
1: And in the middle of that big chemo cycle, and I felt really bad because I finished it, but in like 8 hours, which is about walking pace.
0: Blimey.
1: Which everyone congratulated me and said how brilliant I was. But I'm thinking, well, I did it with a trombone in 6 hours, and my PB was like three hours 20. That was really rubbish. You do better, mate. So,
0: well, on that note, let's do better. I expect you running a marathon. Well, you better do it under 8 hours. That's what we're going to expect now.
1: Absolutely.
0: You've got
1: a time to beat.
0: Nathaniel, thank you so much for talking to us today. I wish you all the best, and I hope that you have a little bit of a pain-free rest of your existence.
1: Well, thanks so much for having me. And we didn't even get onto Hardcore Death Chat. So
0: I know,
1: maybe
0: we didn't
1: again.
0: Even. Next time. And can we find you anywhere online or?
1: Right, I was really hoping you'd prompt me for this. So most of my story pretty much is available at bowelcancerbucketlist.com. And I seem to have been in the media quite a bit. So if you type Nathaniel Dye, you'll probably find me. Although I found out that, like, no one really watches TV news or reads the papers. So as well as being like a tiny bit famous, I'm also incredibly anonymous.
0: Incredible.
1: So yeah, feel free to especially fundraising for Macmillan, bowelcancerbucketlist.com. We're on about 40 grand at the moment. I'd love to get that up.
0: Thank you so much, Nathaniel. Right, we're going to a break and I will be back.
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10: I've gone onto your screen time here, right?
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10: 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How? 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The total screen time from last week was 155 hours and 28 minutes.
11: Yeah.
2: VAR, you serious? 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
12: What is the point of an umbrella?
13: That come out of nowhere.
12: Bro, they make me feel ill, bro.
13: No, you can't do
12: that. No, they make me feel absolutely ill. And it's been obviously ridiculous recently because there's been so much rain. Mm-hmm. I'll tell you why I hate umbrellas. They're too big for the pavement, and they're too big for one person, and they're way too small for two people. At least half of me, at least my left side or my right side, is getting drenched in rain.
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15: It's me. Hi, I'm back. Nathaniel, what a lovely human being. I'm sending him all the best for the rest of his time on this planet. And I really hope that he gets all the care and has all the adventures that he needs to have before he heads out. On that note, we got sent a question by an audience member, which all feels very serious. Well, we got sent a few questions by some people, and I'm actually going to answer them right now, which is kind of exciting because it makes me feel like I'm not alone in this world. So we have a question from Megan. We're obviously not going to give up people's whole names or usernames, but yeah, girl called Megan. Hi, Megan. It's me. And she asked, what's the best thing someone has done for you to support you while you were grieving? And I think this is a really tricky question, but one that's really important. I'm the kind of person that my love language is acts of service. Bro, the first thing that goes when I'm in grief or I'm struggling is self-care and general day-to-day. The laundry won't get done. Everything needs a hoover. The dishes are in the sink. We are depresso espresso. And honestly, I've had a couple of friends who've just come over before in times of grief and have been like, I'm cooking you dinner. I'm going to feed you. We're watching a movie. And then I'm going to clean your house. And that's it. And that's all we're doing. We don't have to have fun. And we don't have to
0: you don't have to amuse me or entertain me or anything like that. And to me, that's been the most incredible stuff. Like, I've had friends who've just literally, the best scenarios were just when there's no expectation for that person. Like, there's no expectations. It's like, even when I've had a couple of friends who've literally just like carried on living their existences and I'm just in the corner. And like, honestly, for me, that's the best way. Like, I need to still be involved, but I can't physically or emotionally be there. And that is so invaluable. Like, keep inviting that person to the party. Do you know what I mean? It's like, they might be a fucking misery guts for a bit, and they might not know what to say, and they might be in their own heads and sitting in the corner eating the snacks and not saying a whole bunch and not doing their bits, you know. But you just saying, hey, you're coming, you don't have a choice, woman, off you come, we're going up to a party, that's when it feels important. I know Becky is a little bit of the opposite. I know that Becky really likes to be left alone. she's mentioned that in the past. But I'm the kind of person that really enjoys human intervention. So, yeah. We did have another question, which was, how do you speak to your friend? From Chloe. Hi, Chloe.
7: Hi.
0: From Chloe saying, how do you speak to your friends about death without feeling like you're bringing it up all the time? Honestly, you don't. You will feel like you're bringing it up all the time. It is going to suck and it's going to be a bit tricky. But actually, I think if they're good friends, they'll understand that this is a bigger deal. And also, send them this way. Just because people like haven't grieved or haven't experienced death doesn't mean that they won't benefit from understanding these conversations and really hearing what it's like from the other perspective. So, yeah, my recommendation would be keep talking about it. You'll find your people. And yeah, it's been a good show today, guys. I feel pretty inspired to keep living and make sure that we make the most of everything. We're going on a 2-week break, shockingly. We're going on summer holidays. So Becky and I won't be here for the next 2 weeks, but then we will be back and we will be bigger and cooler and sexier than ever. And we'll bring you all the death stories and all the fun. And we're going to grieve and cry and laugh together. And head to our Instagram at Death Funny Business online. And have the best summer, guys. I love you. Stay cool. Bye.
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23: Widdicombe was killed in a targeted attack. Counter-terrorism police have confirmed that some planning and preparation went into her murder. The 78-year-old was found dead at her home on Dartmoor last Thursday. Police have been granted a warrant to question a 28-year-old man for a further 7 days. Assistant Commissioner Lawrence Taylor spoke outside Scotland Yard.
24: It is important to remember that this is a murder investigation following a brutal attack on a 78-year-old lady in her own home. I want to ensure that our work is conducted sensitively and considers the impact of what has happened.
23: £10 billion of taxpayers' money was wasted in the scramble to buy PPE. The official COVID inquiry has criticised the vast waste in pandemic procurement. Naomi Phillip lost her mum during COVID and spoke outside the inquiry.
25: £10 billion, two-thirds of money spent on PPE was wasted on unusable PPE. Lives were lost as a result, including my mum's.
23: A man who raped and murdered his estranged wife has been jailed for life. 56-year-old Michael Thompson put Kimberly Thompson through years of domestic abuse before suffocating her in August of last year. Firefighters are under extreme pressure as they continue to battle wildfires across the country. Fire chiefs say the lack of rain for the foreseeable future is becoming increasingly problematic. Police are stepping up security in Atlanta ahead of England's World Cup semi-final against Argentina. Thousands of fans are set to descend on the city for kick-off tomorrow night. And Line of Duty star Adrian Dunbar has given a sneak peek into Series 7 of the hit drama. The actor who plays Ted Hastings is confident it'll be well-received.
26: Season 7, I think, is going to be pretty good. Jed's written some fabulous scripts with lots of twists and turns. I don't think we let the fans down. I think it's going to be great.
23: The series will air in 2027. That's the latest from Radio News Hub. I'm David Hall.
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the reason why, I mean, you could argue different things, but for a long time, we have had governments who are, even though the vast majority of us are ordinary people in this country who make our living from work, unfortunately, we're not the people who have the power and influence to shape government policy a lot of the time, as much as we would like to. So we know that you get lobbying groups that lobby the government really hard to make sure that the tax system works for their benefit at the expense of the rest of us. Yes. And this is the issue that we at Tax Justice are essentially trying to campaign against and to change, is to create a tax system that works for all of us. Because while tax might seem, as you mentioned, like it might seem like a kind of dry and abstract thing for a lot of people, the reality is that a functioning and progressive tax system would make life better for all of us. But at the moment, it's working to the benefit of the super rich, who are accumulating

0: more and more and more wealth at a time. So billionaire wealth has mm-hmm. grown by 1,000% since 1990. Mm. We're soon to see our first trillionaire.
1: Yeah.
0: At the same time, record numbers of people in this country are reliant on food aid. Housing prices are spiraling. Like we were saying, most young people can't even dream of being able to get on the property ladder yeah. unless they have a significant amount of inherited wealth.
1: Mm.
0: So, yeah, the tax system is fueling this inequality, and that is what we need to reform. It's not just good for raising money for public services, it's also about tackling inequality and making sure we have a society where everyone can thrive.
1: So we've talked about people that earn their income through a job and then will pay taxes as part of their salary, as it were. But you've got people that are earning the same amount but through investments. How do the two compare?
0: Yeah, so so most of us who earn our money through work,
1: mm-hmm.
0: we pay tax, we pay income tax, national insurance contributions, whereas, and that comes, well, it depends on what your salary is, mm-hmm. but for most people, it's around 20%, or that can go up to 40 or 45%, yeah. depending on your income band. However, if you're earning your salary, or not your salary, I should say, if you're earning your money and your wealth through renting out property, say, as a landlord, or through selling assets or investing in stocks and shares, you're actually paying a comparatively much lower rate of tax. Mm-hmm. So as an example, there was some research that found that if you're one of the lowest earners, you pay an effective tax rate of around 44%, mm-hmm. whereas those on the highest earners are paying more like 21%. So it's a huge difference. And there was a really shocking finding a few years back that Rishi Sunak paid the same rate of tax previous prime minister and one of the 250 richest families in mm-hmm. the UK, but he was paying the same rate of tax as an average teacher, which mm. we obviously isn't fair. And similarly, if you are a landlord making huge amounts of money every month, renting out loads of properties, you would be paying, potentially, if you were a landlord that had paid off your mortgage, you'd be paying a lower rate of tax than your renters who earn their money through work. There were some changes made in the 2024 budget.
1: Mm-hmm.
0: The Chancellor did slightly increase capital gains tax rates, which we were happy to see.
1: Yeah.
0: But it's still not equal with income tax rates, for example. So what we're arguing for, and what I think a lot of people agree with, and it's quite hard to argue with, really, mm-hmm. is that we should have the same rate of tax
1: mm-hmm.
0: regardless of what the source of your income mm-hmm. and your wealth is, whether that's from assets and wealth yeah. or whether that's from work. All income should be taxed.
1: You put all our tax accountants out of work then, wouldn't it?
0: Yeah, well, that's part of the problem
1: yeah.
0: as well.
1: Yeah. So actually, a new type of income we've seen in the past few years is those who are influencers and people having side hustles. For that generation, how does tax work for them? Is it the same or is it different?
0: Well, I guess if you're self-employed mm. or in precarious work, which a lot of young people are, it can work a bit differently. In that it's a slightly different way than if you have an employer and you're paying PAYE mm. tax. But you're still essentially the kind of the really fundamental point that we're concerned with is that regardless of whether you're earning your income through being self-employed mm-hmm. or an influencer, as you say, mm-hmm. or you work for a not-for-profit organization like me, you are paying a much higher rate of tax than someone who maybe doesn't actually have to work very much mm. for a living. I'm not saying that is the case for everyone of uh-huh. the super rich, but you know, there people talk about passive income
1: yeah.
0: and income that you can get from investing in property or in stocks and shares. People who could be overnight in their sleep mm-hmm. making more money than yeah. a lot of us could imagine making in months, mm. you know. So this is what we're talking about. And a lot of the time, just to be really clear
1: yeah.
0: for your listeners, like a lot of the time people that don't agree with us might say, oh, you anti-aspiration, you don't think mm-hmm. people should get rich. And we're not saying that. We believe that everyone should be able to live a comfortable life yeah. where they can expect good things for mm-hmm. themselves, for their family. We think it's completely, I think it's completely understandable why parents want to help their kids get on the property ladder
1: yes.
0: if they can. That's got nothing to do with what we're talking about here. What we're talking about is people with a level of wealth that you and I probably can't even imagine what that looks or feels like, with so much money that you could never dream of spending it. Those are the people we're talking about, sort of extreme or obscene wealth, and the type of wealth that erodes democracy, that is fueling climate breakdown, that is making inequality more and more extreme. It's extracting wealth while ordinary people everywhere are seeing they're feeling the pinch. We're feeling the effects of an ongoing cost of living crisis. But at the same time, some people are getting richer and richer. So these are the people that we're talking about should be paying more of their fair share. It's not sort of people that are entrepreneurial or want to sort of make a better life for themselves. Of course, everyone should be able to do that.
1: Yeah, thank you. It's something which is very much on people's minds. If you watch social media, read newspapers or read things online, there's a lot of question about the big picture. And as a country, there's this narrative that, oh, Britain is broke post-2010 austerity. Do you think we're broke beyond our control, or has this been a political choice?
0: I mean, it's to take your question in two parts, do I believe Britain is broken? I believe that our economy is broken, and the way our economic system and tax system works is for the benefit of the few, not the many. And yes, I think this is the result of political choice. We know that 14 years of austerity measures, of cuts to our public services, of privatising and selling off parts of our NHS, this has got us to the situation we're in today. But I do think also that there's reason to be hopeful. It's really interesting when you look at the figures around taxing wealth more, which is what we're calling for. The vast majority of the public support this stuff. It's common sense. Some people might brand it as sort of radical, but it's really common sense. The vast majority of people, there was a massive public attitudes poll that found that 75% of the British public are supportive of a wealth tax, a 2% tax a year on people with wealth over 10 million on that. Just that chunk of wealth over 10 million. The vast majority of people support this, and that's across the political spectrum, from Green voters to Labour to Reform voters, if that money was used to fund our public services and raise living standards. So there is real strong public appetite for this change. What is needed is the political will to make that change.
1: Why do you think the political will isn't there, when it seems like if three quarters of the country want it, surely democracy should reflect the will of the people?
0: Well, you would hope so. But I think that it all comes back to the same issue, actually, because if we look at, like I was mentioning, the harms of extreme wealth. One of the biggest harms of extreme wealth and billionaire wealth, say, or that level of wealth, is that you see people accumulating political capture, or another way of saying influence over politics and policies that are made. So we know that lobbyist groups get, I think, over 20 times more meetings with the Treasury or with government than campaigning organisations like ourselves do. We still get those meetings. We get to meet ministers and MPs, and that's brilliant. But policy, unfortunately, is too often shaped by the small minority at the top, who might not make up many voters, but they have a great deal of power and influence over the media. We see, for example, one really kind of strong example of this that we often talk about is we're seeing more and more. So obviously, going back to your first question around what's the purpose of tax, the purpose of tax is to benefit all of our communities, to fund our public services. But increasingly, we're seeing taxpayers' money go towards corporate giants profiting off everyday people's hard work. So one example is Graham King. I don't know if you've heard of him, but he is the founder and owner of Clear Springs, which is a company which it's a company that runs accommodation for asylum seekers. And he became a billionaire off the back of selling contracts to house asylum seekers to the government, off the back of essentially taxpayers' money and migrant and asylum seekers' misery. It's a huge amount of money. And I mean, I don't know how much you've heard about these this accommodation, but mm-hmm. it's unsanitary, it's unsafe, yeah. and some of the most kind of marginalized communities mm-hmm. being housed there, and this guy's become a billionaire. Yeah. Like, clearly that's not right when people are able to get that kind of influence mm. over taxpayers' money.
1: So, like, obviously that sounds really grim, but what can young people do about this? Is they're listening to our conversation and they're feeling this is not right, what would you suggest that they do?
0: Get involved in this stuff. Yeah. Like, join Tax Justice UK's People's Lobby. We have a network of over 60,000 people who support us, who we work with, to organise locally in mm-hmm. their communities. I think the great thing about, I mean, I know I've just painted quite a bleak picture, yeah, yeah. but I think there is a lot of that genuine hope here. Mm-hmm. I feel a lot of hope. Like, that number I was saying, 3/4 of the public are supportive yeah. of this. Like, we might have some parts of the political and media class that would like us to believe that our communities are divided, that would like us to point the finger at migrants, for example. Mm-hmm. But I think more and more of us and more people are waking up and realizing, hold on a minute, these aren't the people to blame. It's mm-hmm. the billionaires and the politicians who are enabling them. And I would say the great thing about tax justice as an issue, mm-hmm. as a kind of goal, is that regardless of what you care about, mm-hmm. whether it's climate breakdown mm-hmm. or pushing for migrants' rights or racial justice yeah. or like workers' rights in your workplace, tax justice can really offer a solution to yeah. those issues and a way to fight for them. So I think it's got a real kind of beautiful potential to bring mm-hmm. people together. And for example, on Saturday I was at the Together Alliance march against, which was the biggest mm-hmm. march in UK history against the far right, and a lot of that was on this narrative of we need to tax wealth more to sort of provide the resources to make this country somewhere that can be built on hope instead of hate. Mm. And there were people from all walks of life, all different issues that they cared about, coming together against the rise of the far right. So I think there is massive appetite for change. Mm-hmm. And it's just about us showing the people in charge of this country that this is an issue that really matters to us.
1: Yeah, again, clearly, thank you. In this conversation today, I've got a real sense of why everyone, whether you're a young person that's starting out, you need to take an understanding in tax, because it impacts all of us and all issues.
0: Yeah, exactly.
1: Yeah. So if people wanted to follow the work of Tax Justice, where's the best place for them to keep up with this?
0: So we're on Instagram, on X, on Blue Sky, and we've very recently launched on TikTok as well.
1: Oh,
0: and if you want to check out our website, taxjustice.uk, we also have a weekly newsletter that people can subscribe to, and we send often actions that people can mm-hmm. take, whether it's writing to their local MP or signing a petition for change. But yeah, get involved. We'd love to work with you.
1: Yeah, there you go, listeners. You've got an action to do. Well, thank you. That was such an eye-opening, sometimes grim, but hopefully helpful conversation as
0: yeah,
1: well.
0: Yeah, thank you for having me. Yeah,
1: thanks for being on Broke and How to Fix It.
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10: 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It's quick and easy to register. It only takes 5 minutes. 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

0: What is the point of an umbrella?
1: That come out of nowhere.
0: Bro, they make me feel ill, bro.
1: No, you can't do
0: that. No, they make,
1: you can't
0: no,
1: do
0: they
1: that.
0: Make me feel absolutely ill. And it's been obviously ridiculous recently because there's been so much rain. Mm-hmm. I'll tell you why I hate umbrellas. They're too big for the pavement, and they're too big for one person, and they're way too small for two people. At least half of me, at least my left side or my right side, is getting drenched in rain.
2: Broke and how to fix it with Bobby Seagull.
3: So we had such an eye-opening conversation with Caitlin Boswell from Tax Justice UK. And we got a real sense of, yes, tax is there, everyone has to pay it, but it feels like it can be a bit of an unfair system. You know, there'll be people out there working, crafting day in, day out, paying their taxes on their salaries. And then there's a perception that there are some people that are extraordinarily wealthy who perhaps don't seem to be paying their, not necessarily their fair share, because they're paying larger amounts potentially, but they're not paying the same, let's say, percentage amount. And I get the sense that, yeah, there is growing frustration among people in the UK. What's that say about 3/4 of people wanting reform about the way taxation is done? But because we live in an era where there's technology, where there's social media, where there are campaigning organisations like Tax Justice UK, you don't just have to accept it. If you're not happy with the way things are, you can get involved, you can campaign, you can make your voice heard. So that's probably one of the lessons for me. If you are upset, do something about it. And now it's time for the Money Myth Hot Take, where each week we challenge a common belief or vile advice and tell you why actually the reality is quite different from the myth. So the money myth this week is getting a pay rise can leave you worse off if it pushes you into a higher tax bracket. And let's be honest, we've all heard this before, conversations, maybe around the pub. Oh, don't get a pay rise, you're going to lose money in tax. And you know what? It does sound logical, but it's completely wrong. Because the reality is, you ultimately only pay the higher rate on earnings above a threshold, which means that a pay rise ultimately means more money in your pocket. Because there is a fear when people hear that, oh, don't go into a high tax bracket. It's partly hearsay, misunderstanding the system. Maybe perhaps tax can be confusing. But with the UK, our taxation system is one that's known as a progressive taxation system. So, for example, let's say you're earning 55 grand a year. And the way it works is, again, you'll get a personal allowance for the first 12,570 where you're taxed at 0%. And then, again, you've got that basic rate of tax paying, which is at 20% for everything between 12,571 all the way up to just over 50,000, 50,279. And then we come into our higher rate payer. So above 50,000, 279, you are being paying a rate of 40%. So anything above that amount, you're paying at the higher rate. So the way to think about it is a pay rise ultimately does mean that there is more money in your pocket. It always does. But of course, your marginal rate, yes, the additional amount you're paying at a higher rate. And if you're someone out there that you're turning down opportunities because you think of tax like this, you're actually playing the system, this game of money, in a blind manner. So do not turn down growth in your income, growth in your opportunities because of a misunderstanding, because a myth that getting a pay rise leaves you worse off because you jump into the higher tax bracket, that is, I think, just actually a misunderstanding about the tax system. So now we share with you our one move this week that we want all of you to take. And in fact, we are not many days away from the tax year reset in April. And I'm going to tell you why this really matters. Because if you don't, you must open a stocks and shares ISA really quickly, because it takes like 10-15 minutes online and you don't need loads and loads of cash to start. Because first of all, if you've already got a stocks and shares ISA, and again, an ISA is an individual savings account, and the way to think about it is a tax wrapper. So any growth you have in your stocks and shares, it could be dividends or

0: could be capital growth that is protected from the tax man or tax woman. They can't bite a chunk of your growth as long as it's within this wrapper. And at the moment, the allowance is £20,000 per year for a stocks and shares ISA. And if you don't use it, you lose it. So if you miss out on the deadline, it's gone forever. And I'll tell you why this is really important, because ultimately, we want you on Broke to build up your long-term wealth. And that's all about being tax efficient, because we know the system can sometimes feel stacked against you. But ISAs, especially the stocks and shares ISAs, they're one of the few free wins in the system for you, because the tax year always starts on 6th of April, but by the time it comes to the 5th of April, the tax year ends. So go on, check whether you've got a stocks and shares ISA for this year. If not, 10-15 minutes, open it, because if you don't use it, you do lose it, because this is one of the few completely legal ways to grow your money and you're not paying tax. And ultimately, it's a small move this week that your future you will genuinely thank you for. We have had an amazing 6 weeks so far on Broke, on How to Fix It on FUBAR Radio. And the guests have offered such, I think, really an incredible range of insights on such a breadth of personal finance topics. You know, thinking about the gender pay gap, you're thinking about invisible subscriptions, you're thinking about budgeting and housing and debt. And we wanted to reflect on some of the more powerful moments and share them with you, just in case you missed it. And if you missed it, where have you been? So on episode one, it was all about housing and renting and the big issue of, like, can you afford a home? We had Shaz Ahmed from Elan Property Finance, and he made us really think about, you know, if you're applying for a house or a mortgage, you know, parking fines, they're not really that important, are they?
1: Avoid, obviously, CCJs. Now,
2: County court judgments.
1: I see this a lot, right? And people are either oblivious or they just don't want to admit what's happened. But again, give you an example, parking tickets, parking fines.
2: Yeah.
1: Because you see, you get a parking ticket and then your friends will say, ignore that, they can't enforce it, it's illegal. To a degree, yes. However, there's a process to follow. So if the parking operator follows that process, they can give you a CCJ.
2: And that can impact your ability to borrow.
1: For 6 years. Right.
2: Wow. That.
1: So for the sake of a £60 fine, pay it and deal with it afterwards.
2: Yeah.
1: Also with CCJs, if you do happen to get one, if you pay it within 30 days of actually receiving the notice and the letter, mm-hmm. it doesn't come on your credit file. So when people come to me saying, I've got a CCJ, it wasn't my fault, I'm not that sympathetic, because you've had all this time, all these letters, and there's a process where you could have avoided it.
0: We had Nye Jones from Generation Rent, and he talked about something the next month that's coming out, the Renters' Right Act, and why this is going to be a game changer for all of us.
3: Yeah, so the Renters' Rights Act will be implemented on the 1st of May this year. It's a result of kind of over a decade of campaigning from groups like ours, Generation mm-hmm. Rent, Renters Union, housing charities like Shelter, etc. And there are a number of key changes that will be happening, and which we see as a kind of a vital step forward in addressing the power imbalance between tenants and landlords. The headline change, there'll be an end to Section 21 evictions. So Section 21 evictions allow a landlord to evict a tenant with 2 months' notice for no reason. And this has been one of the major causes of homelessness in mm-hmm. recent years, and has kind of led to a deep insecurity for tenants, and meant tenants are kind of reticent to hold their landlord to account for fear of a retaliatory eviction. From the 1st of May, landlords will only be able to evict outside of, like, issues like antisocial behaviour mm-hmm. and rent arrears if they want to sell or move in or move a family member into the home. And in instances where they do that, they'll be banned from reletting the home for 12 months. So we're hopeful that will be a major change and really reduce the number of kind of sudden evictions we see for renters. Outside of that, fixed term tenancies will end.
2: Mm-hmm.
3: So, for example, no longer will renters sign a 12-month contract. All tenancies will be what we call periodic
2: mm-hmm.
3: or rolling tenancies. And this is good because It allows a renter to leave with 2 months' notice from day one.
0: In episode two, we took a big look at, as part of International Women's Week, women's wealth. We are really lucky to have the star of The Apprentice and entrepreneur, Carrington Saunders. And she gave a really interesting perspective on how you might want to set up a business and actually the value of yourself as a brand.
4: I post every single day on TikTok, YouTube Shorts, Instagram, Snapchat, LinkedIn, and I use my personality to drive my business.
0: Yeah.
4: And I garner my sales from being myself. People kind of buy into me. I'm buying into me, you're buying into my brand. And so I would say that being founder facing can have its benefits because people, if they like you, they like your product. The only issue is if something goes left, they're not coming for your business, they're coming for you personally. So it is a bit of a double-edged sword, but it can be super helpful just because you are your biggest promoter and you know your product the best. So it's a great tool, essentially.
0: We heard from quite a new TikTok star and personal finance educator, Kira Ann McMahon, about actually why the gender pay gap exists in terms of women and their pensions and the possible roles they take on in the workplace.
5: Firstly, I think women relate to money differently to men. I think women's experience of money is quite different, and that can be positive and negative. I think for men, sometimes they feel that they have this provider mentality that can put a lot of pressure on them. But for women, sometimes they don't feel part of the conversation to do with money, and nor do I think they feel empowered to ask. The one thing you mentioned that really stuck with me is about pensions, and yeah. It's something that I really wasn't aware of until recently. I don't have kids yet, but I would love to have kids one day. And one thing I don't think couples talk about is how are we going to split our pensions when one of us is taking a significant amount of time off to have and raise a baby?
0: Yes.
5: I don't know how most people do it, but I don't think many people are having the conversation to say, hey, let's split my pension while you are off work so we can have equal amounts. Because say, for example, you and your partner earn the exact same amount of money, you've put the exact same amount into your pension. One of you goes off to have a baby, late 20s, early 30s, maybe even late 30s. You don't put money into that pension during that time. And then the compound growth happens because you don't actually go see it at the other end until you're 60, 70.
0: Yes.
5: And so you might have always been the same, but suddenly you've taken a big chunk out of your investing pensions journey in your 30s. Now, all of a sudden in your 60s, you guys are on really different trajectories, even though you've been the same.
0: In episode 3, we took a look at the invisible subscriptions that hit your back pocket. And we were lucky to have Malvi Vaja, a financial planner from Rathbones, who came up with a intriguing way of keeping on top of your finances.
6: So one of the things actually that's quite, that's, you know, again, on social media a lot is admin nights. So having admin nights with your friends, sitting
0: like
6: down, having a night in with friends, order a pizza, and all of you sit down and look at those direct debits, you know, together. And it forces you, because you're all doing it at the same time.
0: Yeah.
6: You can also chat and learn about what other people are doing. You might learn something new. You might teach something new. So I think that's a really, really good way of doing it.
0: We had Aliette Buttleman, founder of Phase It Beauty, who talked about how being persistent with getting your product, Glitter Freckles, into a certain Taylor Swift may have changed the course and trajectory of your business and your life.
7: So we had a whole strategy to get it on her, sent to her makeup artist, sent to Sabrina Carpenter, who was touring with her, sent to the wives and girlfriends of the NFL Chiefs. And then 6 months later, October of 2024, Taylor walks into Arrowhead Stadium where the Chiefs play, doing her like tunnel catwalk, and I get so many messages from content creators in our community saying, I think Taylor is wearing your gold glitter freckles.
0: Did you believe them at first? Do you like this comment?
7: No, I like blacked out. I was like, there's no way this is happening. And we had Monday Night Football on the TV.
0: Yeah.
7: And then I look on my Instagram Explore page and every media outlet has a zoomed in photo of her, of Taylor's wearing glitter freckles. And really, like, the community coined this term. It's not what we called the product initially. And from there, you know, my co-founder and I, our lives changed overnight.
0: Episode 4 was about budgeting, and budgeting can sound a bit boring, but It's something that's so important to our daily lives. We had Ola Madkademe from All Things Finance, who tried to break down some of the most popular budgeting techniques for us.
8: Once you deduct your expenses from your income, I personally recommend having a weekly budget. So this is something I do myself. So I, on a monthly basis, work out my expenses that leave my account, break my disposable income down into weekly chunks. So it just allows me to kind of manage my money on a weekly basis, so I don't end up getting to the end of the month and realizing I spent all of my income within the first week of the month. So I think having that weekly budget can be really handy. Or on the other end, you can have something called the 50-30-20 budgeting method, where 50% of your income goes towards your needs, you got 30% goes to the fun stuff, and then 20% is future use. That can be saving or investing. I know a lot of young people like that.
0: We had Vex Layton, a comedian, consumer finance expert, and host of the Spendology podcast, who tackled that sort of myth of the emergency rainy day budget, and does it have to be something like 12 months, or could there be an alternative?
9: So I did some research with Think Money recently about how much people actually need in the event of a financial crisis. Because like I said, I have been hearing people quote, you need 12 months of wages. Yeah. You know, you should put 12 months of wages aside so you can feel completely safe from financial disaster. I can't put 12 months of wages aside. I can't imagine a point in the near future I'll be able to. So I wanted to look at, okay, what is the average financial catastrophe? And it's around £700. It's like, do you know what? That immediately feels
0: like
9: better.
0: It's like a boiler.
9: You don't have to have 20 grand in the account, but if you can get somewhere towards 700, you are going to be covered for the average crisis, whether that's your boiler breaking down, whether that's your pet needing surgery, or a tooth falling out. And I think it's reassuring. And I think it's important to make people believe that whatever small thing they do, is still worth doing.
0: In episode 5, we looked into the hard-hitting topic of debt and what it can mean for you as an individual. We had sports broadcaster, podcaster, entrepreneur Jake Humphries. And sometimes you might think someone as wealthy as him doesn't worry about their finances, but actually, it might impact him too.
10: Well, look, Bobby, I'll be really honest. I think people sometimes look from the outside and think, wow, you've ended up on kids TV, you must be financially stable, or you know, the world of Formula One must have been good for you financially, or even BT Sport. And I, like, there's no doubt about it, like, I come from a small family in Norfolk. My dad was a charity worker, my mum was a teacher, and as a kid, you know, clothes came from jumble sales. There were very few foreign holidays. When we finally managed to go on a foreign holiday, we would drive on a ferry to a campsite in France. You know, we were not an affluent family. And I think that's probably left me in a position where I'm always careful with money. Like, there are two things that stress me out, right? Health and finances. Yeah. And I lie awake at night worrying about my health and the health of my family. And when my finances aren't in good shape, I also, like, I am a catastrophizer. I do lie awake at night, you know, thinking, are things going to be okay? And I hate the uncertainty. I'm not good with uncertainty.
0: From across the pond in America, we were lucky to get the experiences of Kylie Scarlatta, who built up a $27,000 debt. But actually, it doesn't mean it's the end. She talked about how you can use this as a way to start again.
11: I heard of bankruptcy a little before I filed, but obviously nobody talks about it. It's kind of like a taboo type of like subject, because obviously when you hear bankruptcy, it's like you're giving up everything, you're losing everything. Yeah. But there's so many different chapters in between where you keep things, lose things, give up things to cover the debts. So I definitely didn't have any shame going into it too. I think especially since I posted that video before I filed for bankruptcy, I kind of am like an open book, so I didn't have any shame to it, and I definitely felt very much relieved after I had done it. With bankruptcy, I feel like a lot of people, you know, basically say, like, you know, you have to give up, you have to sell some assets, you have to give up a car, you have to give up a house, but there are so many different chapters, and the one that I chose, I don't know if it's different over there, but over here it's called a chapter 7, and it's basically any credit card debts, medical debts, school debts that you have, you can pay off while keeping, you know, a car note, your house, and things like that. I have a car note myself, so I was able to keep that with the Chapter 7.
0: With chartered accountant and owner of Coco Financial, Fee Titus, she talked about how actually debt isn't all the same, and you can look at debt in terms of one perspective or another.
5: Growing up, you just assume that debt equals bad.
0: Everyone hears the word like, oh my God, someone's in debt.
5: Exactly. You think of it as such a negative thing. And actually, sort of seeing behind the scenes in finance and accounting, mm-hmm. you realize that the world's biggest businesses, they use debt for leverage to grow and to further themselves.
0: And countries as well.
5: Entire countries as well. Now, obviously, debt can be bad, mm-hmm. but it's not inherently bad. Mm. Debt is technically neutral.
0: Yes.
5: The application and how you use it can either be positive or negative. So I think understanding almost our cultural understanding of debt, the way we think about it, is not as black and white as we think it is.
0: So those have been some of my favourite gems and nuggets over the past 6 weeks. And you can go back and listen to them at any stage on our website, on iTunes or Spotify, or even just scroll through our Instagram or TikTok account. Because again, I think with finance, the more you go back and revisit these issues, the more likely it will embed into your mind and be part of your daily lives. And that has come to the end of this episode on tax. We hope it's not been too taxing. Thank you so much to Caitlin Boswell from Tax Justice UK for showing us a high-level perspective on the taxation system. Throughout this episode, we've got a real sense of why tax matters to you as an individual. And again, it can feel like you're just a little cog in the system, but you need to make sure that you arm yourself with this knowledge so that, one, you can look after yourself, but also try and more positively impact wider society. 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
19: Counter-terrorism police have confirmed Anne Widdecombe was the victim of a targeted attack. Police say some preparation and planning went into the murder at her home in Dartmoor last week. A 28-year-old man is still being questioned by detectives. Meanwhile, Devon and Cornwall police have defended their handling of the inquiry after coming under fire for initially ruling out a terror link. Here's Police Commissioner Alison Hernandez.
20: There's been quite a bit of commentary about the way that Devon and Cornwall police have communicated during the early stages of this case, but it is not unusual that in a fast-paced investigation, more information comes to light and changes the nature or the character of what the police are dealing with.
19: The government wasted £10 billion on ineffective PPE during the COVID pandemic. The official inquiry has heard contracts were awarded to those connected to MPs and government officials. Baroness Heather Hallett, who's leading the inquiry, says the procurement system was completely inadequate.
21: The waste of taxpayers' money was vast. It is a stark fact that of the approximately £15 billion spent on PPE, nearly two-thirds, almost £10 billion, was wasted.
19: A man's been jailed for life for the rape and murder of his estranged wife. 56-year-old Michael Thompson subjected his former wife Kimberly to years of abuse. Detective Chief Inspector Torrey Harrison says Thompson went to great lengths to cover up his crime.
22: The scene was staged to look as though Kimberly had taken an overdose of alcohol and drugs, and she was surrounded by alcohol and drugs, as well as wedding photos and photos of her late sister to indicate that she had committed suicide. Toxicology later proved that she had not taken an overdose of alcohol or medication.
19: And France take on Spain later in the first semi-final of the World Cup. Kickoff is at 8 p.m. in Dallas. That's the latest from Radio News Hub. I'm David Hall.
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26: delightful Pete, Mr. Wicks.
25: Yeah. And do you know what it is today?
26: It's a special.
25: Oh, it's very special.
26: Hang on.
25: It's
26: this
25: special
26: is not
25: for so many reasons.
26: Yeah. It's not just one reason.
25: So many reasons.
26: More than one reason. I feel like I can't. I need a minute to, like, understand how I'm going to explain. Or I just need a minute to breathe about who our guest is.
25: Well, do you know what? We'll do like a little intro to Yuri later if you don't know. But that is who is we've got on. Yuri is back.
26: Yuri! Fuck.
25: Because Yuri is our one and only friend of the show. But we'll explain Yuri later. But it's also the Valentine's Day special.
26: Yes.
25: Time of year. We had to do a special. We are the dating show. You've got to do a Valentine's special if you're doing anything to do with dating, and you?
26: Yeah, and isn't it your favourite day of the year, Valentine's?
25: I absolutely, in all seriousness, fucking hate it. What's a load of shit?
26: More than Christmas or what's
25: they're on a par. They're on a par in terms of absolute fucking helmets get excited about Valentine's Day. It's just another day. What a load of fucking shite. Also, so we're going to do all that. We've also got weird and wonderful Valentine's gifts this year. This week, sorry. So rather than weird and wonderful date news, we've got Valentine's gifts, which should be an interesting one. Listeners, questions and stories. But before that, Cece, why don't you read a little message that we've had?
26: Yeah, we've had a message. I've got a text.
25: I've got a text. What's that?
26: I've got a text. It's from Love Island, isn't it?
25: That's it.
26: I've got a text. So we've got a text from someone, Scarlett. So after hearing our episode about online dating, Scarlett sent in this. Hi, Pete and Cece. I love the show. And after listening to the show where you talked about online dating, I wanted to give you my analogy of it. I think it's like TK Maxx. generally, you know it's going to be full of shit. So you have to wade through to find a gem. You know people have picked up something that was there a good deal before, and there must be something worth popping into, so you go for it. And almost every time is a waste of time and disappointing, but you never know. Thanks to your weekly laughs. Namaste, Scarlett. So I feel like Scarlett is a friend of yours.
25: Why?
26: Well, because it's all I'm trying not to use this word, but the negativity of it, it feels very much on par with how you feel about relationships, Christmas, Valentine's Day, and love.
25: Excellent. So we're now judging people based on their negativity that they could be my friends because everyone around me must be a miserable fuck.
26: Do you know Scarlett? Is she your mate?
25: Potentially. No, I don't know Scarlett. Well,
26: I like her analogy though. TK Maxx, she's on it. I get exactly what she's saying.
25: Have you shopped in TK Maxx before?
26: Yeah. I used to go there every day after yoga. Something to do, you know?
25: Every day.
26: If I did yoga 6 times a week, yeah, I'd go to TK Maxx after, you know, get new clothes.
25: 6 times a week?
26: Well, it's part of the process. You come out of yoga, you have a coffee, and then you go to TK Maxx.
25: I think I've been once or twice to TK Maxx. I've never really been. But all I know is it's like a jumble sale.
26: It is, but it's also dependent on where you go. So again, like dating apps. So I'm sure if you like switched on Tinder in, where's a really shit place? Where do I live? Streatham. Then you'd have a certain caliber of people. But if you switched on Tinder in Kensington, you might have a different type. So it depends. It's like TK Maxx. If you go to TK Maxx in Balham, it's actually decent. That's where I go after yoga. If you go to TK Maxx in Stockwell, different scene.
25: So effectively, TK Maxx is like the dating world where just a load of shit you have to sift through, but now and then you get a good find. It's just whether or not that's in your size. Is that what we're saying?
26: I'm still keen being for dating apps, but maybe because I just don't use them enough. So I still feel like excited by them.
25: Well, do you know what? For everyone, it's very topical at the minute. And I think at some point we probably talk about it properly, but you've not seen it yet. But if you haven't watched Tinder Swindler on Netflix, everyone, go and watch it about this con man on Tinder. And actually, Cece, you look a lot like the girls he used to go after. So watch it.
26: Everyone watch it. Watch yourself.
25: Anyway, right. Okay. Scarlett, thank you for that. Namaste. We love you.
26: Thank you. Yeah. Thanks, Scarlett. Appreciate that.
25: Next up, we have.
26: It's your time.
25: The last week was a particularly disgusting one.
26: It was fucking gross. Yeah. You got me there with that one. I mean, even though the thing is, it was probably the most disgusting one, but I actually knew what it was. Who does that make me? Yeah, what does that make me?
25: This one is, listen, because I feel like today is going to be such a fucking strange show.
26: Hang on.
25: We've got Yuri on and things are always just hilariously just a complete fuck up.
26: With fucking Yuri. Weird, yeah.
25: So we've gone with something a little bit more tame this week.
26: Oh. Okay. So,
25: fling cleaning.
26: Who?
25: Fling cleaning.
26: Fling, is it where, my mind's so bad. I don't know. I'm not going to say what my mind thinks. I'm just going to let you tell me because you said it's nice.
25: I can probably tell you what your mind thinks.
26: Go on, tell me. I'll be honest.
25: Is your mind thinking of when you have to wash yourself before a fling? So either wash your bollocks or wash your vagina or your arsehole or something before a fling?
26: You're nearly there. It's more about after and what you're actually doing to.
25: You mean you've been cleaning the spunk out of yourself? That's what you meant. You meant just getting rid of all the.
26: I'm just going to have a sip of my water.
25: The semen. Is that what you meant?
26: Any other words you want to throw out there? Spunk, semen.
25: Just de-jizzing.
26: De-jizzing. That's a fucking good word, though, isn't it?
25: Thank you.
26: You're welcome.
25: It's not that. Spring cleaning is very tame, but it's a good one, and I'm sure it's a lot of people do it. It's when you basically tidy your bedroom or your house before a fling comes round. So, you know, sometimes, which you would probably do for anyone, but I think it's more to the point that you tidy the things that you don't want them to see.
26: So my question to you is there anything that you scurry away when you have a friend round?
25: Probably all the empty alcohol bottles. I need to get rid of them. Otherwise, that makes me look like I'm a fucking drunk. have a party. No.
26: That's just Monday.
25: Just Sunday night. Is there anything? Not really. I don't have a lot of people at my house, but I don't spend a lot of time at my house. So it's not, there's not really that much here. Do you know what mm-hmm. I mean?
26: Yeah.
25: I'm trying to think. No, I don't think I do, you know.
26: Probably. Good.
25: Yeah. Well, actually, no, at the minute, I have a housemate, don't I? So I probably hired him.
26: Oh, get rid of him.
25: Yes, that's probably the only thing. But I don't really think there's anything else. Well, what about you then? You must have some.
26: The thing is, because I'm single, I don't know if I actually want to say this just in case there's any potential.
25: I'll do it anyway.
26: Well, I tell you that my morning look isn't the greatest. You know, I sleep with a mouth guard, earplugs and an eye mask. So, you know.
25: I forget this. Come and tell me. It honestly just brings joy to my fucking heart.
26: That's me. So I would hide my mouth guard because it's not the kind of thing you want to fucking see whilst you bring somebody round. Yeah. And my earplugs.
25: One day, can you just send me a picture of you? Listen, I promise you I won't show anyone, but
26: you want to see the look.
25: Mouth guard, the fucking everything else.
26: It's awful. And you know when you've had a night out, well, actually, yeah, you do, because your hair's long as well. And your hair's just fucking everywhere. That is a look. Okay, I will. I'll send you a picture.
25: Wonderful. Wonderful. I love that. But I'm sure
26: someone still talk to me after.
25: Have you ever been to someone's house and thought, oh God, what the fuck is that? Does that make sense?
26: Yeah, but that was like back in the day, you know, when I didn't have standards. So, yeah.
25: Excellent.
26: Okay, let's move on. Yeah.
25: Yeah. Right. Weird and wonderful Valentine's gifts. So we've done it differently this week because we're not going to do the weird and wonderful dating news. Valentine's Day, as you know, is not a particularly enjoyable day for me. You quite like it, though, don't you?
26: Yeah, if I've got a boyfriend.
25: Well, I suppose, yeah. I was just about to say,
26: he does something good.
25: If you've got a Valentine's date.
26: Yeah. Just something nice.
25: You're in Bali, presumably. But what do Bali say about Valentine's? Is it a thing there or what?
26: To be honest, I don't really think about it when I'm single because it's just a day that, you know, it's just another day. But so the answer is I don't know. That's I mean, I imagine the girls will do something when we'll all go and do just a, you know, excuse for a drink. But no. I don't really care about it unless I've got in a relationship, and then I feel bad because there's so much pressure on that person to get it right. When actually I don't really care about it when I'm single. Okay. It's just a like you better not fuck up kind of vibe when I'm with them.
25: Gotcha. Right. Yep. But in terms of like presents, again, I never fucking understand this, but people get Valentine's presents and all this crap. So yeah. We're going to run through some of these weird and wonderful ones. Are you ready for this?
26: Mm-hmm.
25: Okay. So, a woman once received a handmade book from her partner on Valentine's Day. On each page, he had drawn the two of them having sex in a different position. And next to each drawing, he ranks them from his favourite to his least favourite. To make matters worse, or better, depending on how you look at it, each drawing was accompanied with a handwritten description of why it was his favourite position, and also a little tip section at the bottom with pointers of how...
26: Oh, come on. Come on. Who is this guy? And who the fuck does he think he is?
25: I don't know. I'm guessing this has been taken out of context and this was a joke. It can't be serious.
26: But when you think...
25: It's been complete, like, just... I'm just, like, a complete joke. Surely.
26: I think it would only be taken as a joke if you're with someone in a really long-term relationship and you know that is, you know, there's no insecurities about sex life. If, you know, you've explored and you've talked and all the rest of it. But if someone was ranking me and I didn't, you know, it was a new relationship, I just wouldn't be with someone that's going to fucking rank me, to be fair.
25: Well, do you know what? It's a good one for us today because later on when we've got Yuri on, we are going to be discussing the most popular Valentine's sex positions. So,
26: and then, okay, ranking him doing it.
25: Well, we're gonna see if Yuri will do something very special for us later on. In which
26: okay.
25: We could probably do a section for him. So, do you want to do the next one?
26: Yes. I once received, oh, wicked, a giant black dildo from my boyfriend of 3 months in our Valentine's Day. We're now married. Fuck yeah. I like that.
25: Yeah, if you want to make a relationship work, just buy a huge fucking...
26: dildo.
25: Yeah, job done. That's, I think that's probably... What would you do if your boyfriend got you a big dildo for Valentine's?
26: I'd obviously see it as a joke, but I just prefer the real thing. Pardon?
25: Use it, though.
26: I'm not going to share that. There are some things I like to keep private.
25: Yeah, she use it. Next up, we've got... Go on, do you want to do the last one?
26: My ex bought me a beautiful bouquet of flowers, a cute card saying how much he loved me, and a set of sexy lingerie from Anne Summers. I know what you're thinking. That's a pretty good present. Well, it would have been if I wasn't a super stalker and had already found his ex's Instagram, scrolled back to when they were together, and found exactly the same selection of gifts on his Valentine's Day with her 3 years ago. Same card, same underwear, same everything. Gross. This is interesting.
25: If it's not broke, don't fix it.
26: Yeah, see, that I've heard this. And it's nice to get your perspective on it, because I have definitely felt in relationships before that this I'm on repeat, like that they've repeated everything. And is it just that men aren't creative? Is that what it is? They just can't think? Or is it that, like you just said, if it's not broken, you know?
25: No, listen, I'm joking there in terms of buying the same presents and all that. That's weird. But I have been in, seeing people and they're like, oh, well, I don't want to go there because you've been there before with some... Well, yeah, like I like it. Do you know what I mean? Like you can't... Everything you do will always be different with the person that you're with, because it's a different fucking person. But the venue, it's like holidays. Like if I've been potentially organising a holiday to go away with someone, well, I don't want to go anywhere you've been before with a girlfriend. Well, why?
26: Yeah, I wouldn't.
25: Then why the fuck wouldn't you want to go there again?
26: It's
25: a completely different experience with, you know, unless you're not going to stay in the same fucking room and the same bed and necessarily the same hotel or whatever else. But you can't block off countries just because you've been there once with someone else. It's fucking...
26: Maybe not countries, but I do think like it's nice to create a new experience and a new resort or a new... I've definitely been there when someone has said, you know, like go here. And then I've seen on their socials that I basically are... clone of what they had before, and it doesn't make you feel nice. I just think fucking get creative.
25: Yeah, I don't necessarily think if you like doing something and it's a good experience. I mean, like, you know, I tend to go a lot of the same places in London.
26: Do you? Yeah, but that's restaurants. I think, you know, you're limited, but holidays, fucking hell. I mean, how many countries are there? Like, you've got a lot of options.
25: Yeah, there's a lot of options, but if you like that, I just think with anything like that, it's always going to be a different experience with whoever you're with, because it's a different person, and it's about making it a different experience. But then I don't think the presents and shit like that. If you're buying someone the same clothes and that is fucking weird. Like,
26: yeah, that's
25: I completely get that one.
26: I just say that, but then now do you know what? I am a hypocrite, because I would. Choose to forget what I had bought an ex-boyfriend if it went down well. Does that make sense?
25: Right, okay. So actually...
26: Yeah, hypocrite. Fuck it.
25: Is that because women aren't that creative?
26: I like to give, and I like people being happy. So if I've seen someone and, like, you know, you sometimes pick the same people that you date, right? They have similar traits. And if, you know, it went down with that one, you're like, tick, tick, this is going to go, you know, I got gold stars for that. So
25: can you give me an example of when you've done this? Like what sort of thing?
26: I can't, because it's too personal.
25: Oh, but, right. Got you.
26: Oh, oh, shit. And that, I didn't even think about that. I just thought about what I did, but yeah, they would know.
25: Right. Okay, fine. All right. Fine.
26: Yeah.
25: Tell me after, though, because I just out of interest.
26: Oh, you will fucking love this one. Like, like love this one.
25: Okay, I'm excited for this. Right, so you are listening to The Dating Show on FUBAR Radio, and we have still got Yuri to come.
26: Oh, God.
25: And when I say we've still got Yuri to come, listen, you may be surprised.
26: It could be literal.
25: What a day. So before we do that, we're also going to do, our topic, which is Valentine's Day. We're going to talk about Valentine's Day quickly. What it means to you.
26: What does it mean to you? Actually, no, I'm not going to ask you because we know what you're going to say.
25: Butthole.
26: Okay. To me, it doesn't really mean much, but I think it's a nice way to celebrate. Look, we're all like, you know, like when you're in a relationship, you're like, oh, I'd love to do something different for my partner. And then you create a date night. So it's nice to have a day or an experience where you can create something and it's a celebration of love. And it doesn't have to be wanky and fucking, you know, gooey. It's just a nice day to say, do you know what? I still appreciate you. I still love you. Let's do something because it is Valentine's. It doesn't mean you have to support the day or whatever, but I just think it's nice to acknowledge it.
25: Yeah, I mean, listen, I semi-agree with that in terms of the fact that, yeah, it is nice to do. It is an excuse. It's a good excuse to go and do something or, do you know what I mean, have a weekend away or do that thing that you've been meaning to do. Like, it's a good excuse to go and do it. But other than that, it's a load of fucking bollocks, isn't it?
26: Well, imagine you're with someone who isn't very good with their words and isn't able to say the nice things that you kind of would love to hear. You only hear them on your birthday or every now and then at Christmas too. And on Valentine's, it's just another day that, you know, that it's a special day, especially if that person isn't able to say nice things. Like, yeah. I love you. Like, you're beautiful. Like, you know, just nice things. And it doesn't make it cheesy.
25: Fuck me. If you're struggling to say I love you and you're beautiful, then fucking give up. All right? Fucking give up. Although I struggle with that. I'm very complimentary.
26: Do you know what I think we should do? We should rename the show today until Yuri comes on as Hypocrites.
25: Yes, because...
26: Oh, fuck it. Let's celebrate being hypocrites.
25: Yeah, let's do it. Let's do it.
26: Yeah.
25: Do you think... I mean, this is my biggest problem with Valentine's is that it's just similar to Christmas, similar to New Year's. New Year's, I hate. New Year, new me. It forces people to reflect on themselves in a way when they're not really reflecting themselves. They're reflecting superficially and then try and change it by going to the gym. Christmas forces people to try and be happy and you have to put up with people because it's Christmas. No, you don't. If they're a dick, they're a dick all year round. So it's not just they're going to be nice in fucking December. And Valentine's, I think it forces people to be romantic and whatever else when they're probably not. And actually, you should be like that all year round. I think it's just quite... I think it makes it quite fake. And also, I think it's quite sad for single people because it singles them out a little bit. And then it makes everyone... How many times do you see people? Oh, well, this year, I'm just going to sit at home and fucking have a wank or whatever else, because which is probably what I'll do. Because people then feel like, oh, God, why have I not got a Valentine's again? Why have I got this? It's the same as just... I just think it's a pointless exercise. And also, I've read...
26: Oh, he's still going. Okay, there's so many points I want to make. Hang on, wait, pause, breathe after. So, yes, it is a day of, it might feel forced, but if that, it goes back to our lovely little word of communication. Like, if you're communicating with your partner what you want and what you need, sometimes showing that on a special day, if that's what you think it is, it's just another...
25: Does that mean if you're only showing that because you have to, because it's Valentine's?
26: But you don't have to do anything. But if you know someone likes it, it's like your love languages, right? My love language is physical touch, right? Or quality time. Maybe my partner's isn't. Maybe theirs is let me cook you dinner. But it's really lovely if they, on Valentine's Day, was to say, do you know what, tonight we're going to have a quality time night. I'm going to give you all the cuddles, everything. And that's me thinking, do you know what? You have stepped out of who you want, enjoy. Because you have to, but it also...
25: Because you can't, if you're in a relationship, you can't not do anything. You have to do something. You have to.
26: What do you mean?
25: So people that are in relationships or people that are seeing someone or whatever else, you can't just pretend it's not happening. You have
26: to. No, but you talk about it. You might both cringe at it.
25: But how?
26: You might both hate it.
25: How, what's the word? I can't think of the word, but if someone has to do something, then it's not really, it's like, oh fuck, I'm gonna have to do something, it's Valentine's. That is generally the consensus I get from people about Valentine's, is, oh fuck's sake, what am I gonna do for that?
26: Yeah, but I think that's give and take. It's like relationships. Some people want to get married, some people don't. Some people get married because their partner wants to get married because they know it makes them happy. It doesn't mean that they want it themselves, and it doesn't mean that they've been forced. It just means they're doing something because their partner really feel strongly about it, and it's give and take. It is, you know, there'll be something else where they'll have their time. It's yeah. It's this compromise, isn't it?
25: Yeah, I completely get your point of view, but I completely disagree. Absolutely bollocks. I'd see what this is, another prime example.
26: Pete, no, you can't have it all your way. If you're dating someone, you're really, really in love, and she says, you know, Pete, I adore Valentine's Day. I know you hate it.
25: I'll do it.
26: Exactly. So you are doing it.
25: No, but I'll just do it.
26: Forcing you.
25: No, it is. I'm forced because I don't want to do it. I can't give a shit, but I'll do it if that's my.
26: Yeah, but you're doing it to be a nice partner.
25: No, not necessarily, but also not every couple loves it. It's not just women that love it and blokes don't. It's even women are like, oh, fuck, yeah, we'll do. People don't give a shit, but it forces people to have to do something. It forces people to spend money. I think the average Valentine's Day or something in the UK is, what, 86 quid? You know, like, it's absolutely fucking ridiculous. What's the point? Absolutely pointless.
26: That again, it comes down to how good your relationship is. If you're in a shit relationship where you feel forced to do something and you're not discussing it really, then I feel sad for that. But if you're in a relationship where you're like, do you know what, let's communicate, both of us fucking hate this, but you invite each other a present anyway, then exactly, you're celebrating every day. But you know, it might be an excuse to go out, it might be an excuse to give the kids to the grandparents. It's like, yes. It's a nice day to just celebrate something if that's what you choose. But that is down to you two. No one should feel forced. But relationships are about give and take. And sometimes you do things for your partner because you know it makes them happy.
25: This is the one that gets me. And this is what I mean by people just go over the top and it's fucking ridiculous. Listen, you know I love it. You know I love my dogs. But 200 million pounds... Right?
26: Yeah.
25: Is spent on Valentine's gifts for your pets, for your animals.
26: Fucking hell. Is that 200 million lonely people that, or is that just?
25: No, come on.
26: Wow.
25: Come on, guys.
26: I mean, look, if you've got the money and it makes you happy, do it, but.
25: No, yeah. If you've got the money,
26: no.
25: Go and try and buy yourself a grip. Fucking hell. You know what I mean? How many Valentine's cards should we reckon I said? Do you get a Valentine's card?
26: Do I fuck? I don't give people my address. So, you know, that's the only reason why.
25: Oh, of course.
26: Otherwise, I'd have loads. Yeah. Do you get them?
25: Fuck no. Who the fuck is going to say? Do blokes get Valentine's cards? I thought it was more guys that send them, innit?
26: I should have sent you one just to piss you off. But not to piss you off.
25: No, because I'm saying that, you know, maybe I'm just bitter because obviously I'm still single and whatever else. If I got a Valentine's Day card, I'd probably be like, oh, because it's an ego boost, isn't it? Everyone loves a little ego boost.
26: Do you know what? My dad once got me one because I think this is years ago.
25: Normally, you mums and dads, when you're younger, you...
26: Yeah, like, I think he felt bad and I'd gone for a breakup and I was like, that's so sweet. Like, that's really nice.
25: Oh, you thought you meant when you were a kid.
26: Oh, no, in my 20s.
25: Oh, sorry. Please carry on.
26: Well, that's it, really.
25: Well, listen, before we jump on to Yuri, not literally, my favourite fact about Valentine's Day is that condom sales rise by 20-30%. Well done, the British public, for protecting yourselves.
26: Strapping up.
25: But, yeah, so everyone be fucking on Valentine's.
26: Yeah, that's interesting, isn't it?
25: Apart from
26: that just shows, isn't it? Like, maybe people aren't having that much sex and then on Valentine's they're like, well, it's my lucky night. Well, should make an effort.
25: That's something. I actually agree with you, like, fully on the it's a good excuse to go and do things you haven't done, like go away for the weekend or go to that restaurant you haven't been to and all that. I do agree with that.
26: Yeah. Do you know what I think? I don't care about it until someone rubs it in. Like, I remember seeing a girl and I was like, I really like your bag. And she was like, oh, yeah, it was a Chloe bag. And she was like, oh, yeah, I got it for Valentine's. And I was like, in a relationship thinking, where the fuck is my Chloe bag?
25: Do you know what my pet hate is every year? It's the same with Christmas and it's the same with any occasion. It's Christmas, it's when people get all show their gifts and they put it all on the bed. And, you know, I've got all this fucking thousands of pounds worth of fucking shit. And I just think, you flash wanker, no one needs to see that crap. Do you know what I mean? It's lovely.
26: I fuck it. Do you know what? I love us. I think we make people feel better.
25: Yeah. Do you know, it's just a load of shite. But then Valentine's, what we're going to get this year is we're going to get, you know, how long will I love you? Like that fucking song, and like rose petals towards a bed in a fucking thing that someone's done. My boyfriend's so amazing, and there's going to be a great big fucking Balenciaga fucking, you know, bag and Louis Vuitton bag on a bed covered in rose petals in the middle of a fucking, do you know what I mean? Or a bath in a sky. Fucking, oh, fuck off. Like, do all that. That's lovely. But don't, well, I don't want to see that shit. Well, I'm sat, I'm having a wank in a pot noodle. What do you do? You know what I mean? I don't want to see all that. I ain't fucking, you know what I mean? I don't want to see that. I'm fucking knocking one out, watching fucking, you know what I mean? Making a murderer. And you got you up fucking having a bath in the fucking sky with all your new Louis Vuitton with rose petals everywhere. Well, I hope you get fucking pricked by the rose and I hope he comes too quick. Here, how about that?
26: Wow. Fucking Pete, that was a good one.
25: But you know, I mean, it's true though, isn't it? It's lovely that people do nice things for each other, and it's nice to have the memories and all that, but it's supposed to be memories for you. But I hate the flashiness sometimes of these events, like these occasions, because social media has created these flashy fucking pricks.
26: Do you know what I can't wait for is for you to be in love. I really, really can't wait for it. And I just wanna stand back, watch, support, and just listen to you.
25: I think it is great to be in love and all that sort of shit, but I just don't feel like you need to show everyone, especially as, and this is my favourite part of it, is that you see all this. Oh, fucking, I'm on one now. You see
26: I know. I mean, Pete, wait, go on then. But our guest is waiting, so come on, make it short. Choppy, 20 seconds.
25: Well, you see all this fucking shit, and what makes me laugh is that some of these people I know, and I think, but you cheat on each other, and I know you do. But yet you're all doing that. It's just fucking pointless. Anyway.
26: I hear you. Right.
25: Who do you?
26: If you don't know who Yuri is, Yuri has been our favourite guest since he came on. He is a Kazakhstani bodybuilder who has had numerous public relationships with sex dolls. He married his first doll, Margot, last November after saying he fell in love with her when he spotted her at a nightclub. They dated for 18 months before getting married. Their wedding was attended by dozens of guests, including heartfelt speeches and dancing. Unfortunately, he had to send her away for repair after breaking before Christmas last year. You're admitted to cheating on Margot with a different object. while she was in the repair shop and then they divorced. Soon after they split, he introduced to the world his new wife, Lola, otherwise known as the Massive Chicken. The top part of her is a woman and the bottom is a chicken. This is no joke. There's a nice little clip of that on our other show. Yuri is now in a throuple with Lola and another doll. When I read this, I still can't believe it myself. Another doll, Luna, and he claims that the two dolls have fallen in love. He revealed it on an Instagram post that his dolls, Luna and Lola, were getting on very well and claimed that he spends time with them both together as well as separately.
25: Which I think is really important. I think it's important that they spend time together.
26: Yes, so do I. So do I. In August last year, he revealed that he had fallen in love with his ashtray and plans to equip it with an artificial vagina. He said that he loved the brutal scent and the touch of metal on his skin. Yuri identifies as pansexual and that he can fall in love with an image and a soul, not just a person. I think that introduction says it all. Let's just bring on Yuri. Yuri!
25: I love the outfit. I'm glad you dressed up.
26: Same. What's going on here? What is that sparkly? Are you wearing sparkly pants?
1: Yes.
26: Can we see
1: No,
26: those?
1: It's fanny pants.
26: Fanny pants?
1: Yes. I can show you.
26: Yeah, let's see. Let's see your fanny pants. Okay.
25: Lovely. Love it. I've been something similar on myself under my jeans.
26: Yuri, how are you?
1: I am fine, thank you. And you?
26: Good. What have you been up to since we last spoke to you?
1: We are together still. We love still each other, and we are okay. By the way, me and Luna was in Bulgaria a few months ago. It was more a work trip because we took part in one show on the TV, and it will be showed soon. But we never had a honeymoon before, and this trip was like a honeymoon for us too. And yes, and we really excited to have such possibility, and we had a lot of fun.
25: Amazing. Can I ask you?

0: girlfriend, so I don't blame you.
1: What's Luna holding? What's she got there? Is that a teddy?
2: Oh, this is toy.
1: Oh, it's just a toy. Okay.
2: Yes.
0: Yeah. Nice. It's this. Listen, I love that. I love that. It's Valentine's Day. It's good that your toys get toys. So, what is Valentine's Day? What does it mean to you, Yuri? Do you celebrate with everyone?
2: Usually, I don't celebrate Valentine's Day. It's usual day for me, but I am blessed to receive congratulations, and I am blessed to congratulate other people. And I think we will have a simple, warm evening and just watching a movie, a romantic movie.
0: So, Yuri, will you do all three of you together? All three of you?
2: Yeah, yes.
0: Yeah,
2: yes.
0: Yeah, all of you, yeah.
2: Lola, Luna, and me together, yes.
0: Amazing.
2: Maybe I will invite my friends too.
0: Okay.
1: Okay. Do they like, does Lona and Luna, do they like Valentine's Day though? Have they said that?
2: I don't know, maybe. Maybe she's like Valentine's Day. Yes.
1: Yeah, I think they do. Look, they're all dressed up.
2: Usually girls really like Valentine's Day.
0: Yeah.
1: They do.
0: So you said might invite your friend as well. Do your friends come round and like chill with Luna and Lola quite a lot? Like, do your friends come around? It's quite normal for them to all chill together, like your friends to come around for Luna and Lola to be
1: there. Hang out.
0: Like a double date.
2: Their attitude is okay for Luna and Luna. And we usually have fun like persons, like people.
0: Yeah.
2: But when we have a fun party, Lola and Luna usually take part in this party.
0: Yes.
1: Oh,
0: nice.
1: Right.
0: Yeah. Share the love. So, listen, we heard a little story about you, Yuri, right, which I need to ask you.
2: Mm-hmm.
0: We heard that you fell in love with an ashtray.
2: Yes, it was, and it is interesting and strange story.
0: You want to bet? Yeah.
2: but I love it. I love subjects, you know it. For me, Ashtray and Lola and Luna, they are different, and it's different relationship. Lola and Luna are like a wife for me, but mm-hmm. Ashtray's like more lover for me, and I love when Lola and Luna are near next to me, I love then Ashtray I can see only in the club, only sometimes, and I
1: right.
2: yes not often.
0: Okay, so we heard then that you were going to get like an artificial
1: vagina
0: put on the ashtray. Have you done that?
2: I still couldn't make it. I want, but I cannot do it. But we have meetings every week, sometimes one time in 2 weeks.
1: Who? You and the ashtray have meetings every 2 weeks?
2: Yes. Right. Yes, ashtray. Oh, right. Yeah, so, okay. I love that Ashtray has a story that it's not new. I love that it's old, has a story, and served people.
0: Yeah, and a lot of people have obviously put things in it, which is good, I suppose. Like a hooker.
2: Repeat.
1: Everyone's had a go on the ashtray, yeah.
0: Everyone's had a go with the ashtray, you know.
1: Like, everyone's used the ashtray.
0: Do you know what I mean? It's old.
1: I like
2: to touch ashtray. I like to hug ashtray. I like to feel smell, because I like smell, and smell it's really important for me. By the way, I really like my own smell, and really often sniff myself. <It's>, sniff myself and come.
1: Wow.
0: Right.
2: Yes.
0: Sniff your smell.
2: Yes, and I have a lot

0: of video for this action.
1: Okay.
0: With
1: Well,
0: this
1: listen,
0: action.
1: I feel like we probably would have got on a little while ago because I used to smoke, so I have a nice smell. But see, CC smells lovely. You should smell CC one day. So, what we're going to do this week, Yuri? We're glad that you're all good. We've been dying to get you back on the show, haven't we, CC?
2: Yeah. I mean, it's taken a while, but I'm so glad we waited this long.
1: Yes, we've been dying to get you back because you're a friend of the show, our favorite guest. So, we wondered if you could play like a little game with us. Okay. So, obviously, it's Valentine's Day coming up. And what we've done is we've done like a feature on the show of the top three sex positions for Valentine's.
0: Okay.
1: Okay. So, do you think.
0: But I want that you show me sex positions too.
2: All right.
1: Okay. I can try that.
2: Listen to Yuri, like
1: I love
2: calling the
1: it, Yuri.
2: shots. I
1: Yes.
2: want to see you do them. All right, Yuri. All right.
1: Okay. Obviously, some of these are going to be quite hard for us because we don't have we're alone.
2: Well, I'm going to go first because this is the easy one then. I'm going to take control now and I'm going to do
1: Okay.
2: the first one.
1: So basically, the research suggests that these are a great sex position.
0: And I hope you will be naked. For sex position.
1: Unfortunately, we're not allowed to be naked, but
2: Yeah.
1: just imagine.
2: Otherwise, we would have done,
0: Okay.
2: yeah.
1: Otherwise,
2: Legally, we can't. It's a
1: listen,
2: shame.
1: Yuri, I've quite often, everyone knows I love to get me cock out, but unfortunately, I'm not allowed. So the first one is called Burning Love. All right.
2: You know what that is, Yuri? Have you ever heard of burning love?
0: Pain in love?
2: No,
1: not pain in love. No.
2: Not painting or
1: Nearly.
2: cleaning.
0: Okay.
1: So you need to be on your side. Then we
0: Okay.
1: need Lola on her side and you behind her spooning. You know, like big spoon, little spoon.
0: Brilliant. Lola, I want to sit on my legs.
2: Okay, and you're gonna turn her around though. So
0: Yes.
2: yeah,
1: Okay.
2: yeah.
1: Show us that one first of all, just in case the audience don't get it. Oh, so this one actually, to be fair, Yuri, this yeah, nice, like
2: He's
1: it.
2: already doing the other one, isn't he?
1: Yeah,
2: Yeah,
1: this one looks like
2: step
1: two halves.
2: ahead.
1: This one looks like two halves, one whole. I'll just
2: Yeah.
1: explain whilst Cece, if you, I'll just explain this. So they call this one two halves, one whole. So if you want to try something new this Valentine's, consider this. You might feel like you're far away, but that's the appeal here. The position gives you both nice views of each other's naked bodies, and you can control the depth, speed, and angle of the thrusts. So your partner sits with their legs straight, and you sit on top of them with bent knees and top of thighs. Lean back for extra G-spot simulation. Lovely.
2: Yeah, that's it, nailing it.
1: That's it.
2: That is it.
1: Very
2: Next
1: romantic.
2: One.
0: This is first.
1: No, that is the
0: It
1: that,
0: was
1: well, that's
0: first.
1: the third one. So that's
2: That's
1: two
2: the
1: halves,
2: third.
1: one whole.
0: Okay.
1: Right, the next one, we're going to call it head over heels. All right. I'll do a little. I'll show you. So what you? That's it. Perfect.
2: Oh, he
1: Yes.
2: knows.
1: Head over
2: Nice.
1: heels. Yeah. So you
2: That's
1: really.
2: it.
1: Yeah, because then you really got to get. Do you know what I mean? Yeah, that's it.
2: That's it.
1: That's
2: That's the
1: it.
2: one.
1: Yeah, lovely.
2: She's so flexible. It's
1: Very
2: amazing.
1: flexible. Very flexible. I very okay, listen.
0: Oh, sorry.
1: It's
2: Oh,
1: okay.
2: dear.
1: I'm starting to
2: I
1: understand.
2: think.
0: I want to see that.
1: Yes.
2: Yeah. Okay.
1: So this one, head over here.
0: I think it's banned, but I want.
1: Yes. No, yeah. You're not allowed to finger fuck her currently or do whatever else. But we like it. It's good.
2: That's good.
1: So this one takes your relationship to a deeper level because you can get in further, deeper. Yes, Patakova. Yes, lovely. Love that. You get as deep as you need to, pal.
2: That's it. That's the one.
1: That's the one.
2: Yeah, that's it.
1: Yeah,
2: Got
1: go, Yuri.
2: to get in there. Boom. He's going for it. Okay, next one.
1: So what you need to do now, yeah, is turn her over.
0: Okay.
2: He's so gentle with her. Look at him. So
0: Yeah.
2: gentle. That's it. And now on your side, Yuri.
1: Yes, there. Perfect. Oh, she's got a lovely bottom. I must say, your missus, your wife. Lovely.
2: Yuri, I've missed you. That's
1: we love you, Yuri. Make sure you
2: keep
1: that.
2: We fucking love you.
1: So yeah, nice.
2: But it's on the side, Yuri. You're that's doggy.
1: Oh,
2: that's more than doggy.
1: Yes, good. Yeah, we can add that in for anyone watching the show. Valentine's Day is a day about doing things you don't normally do. So if you'd like to rim, lovely. As Yuri explaining, perfect. But let's try and do Burning Love before you keep eating your bird's arsehole.
2: Yeah!
1: Yes!
2: That's the one!
1: Okay, so this is Burning Love. Yeah.
2: Absolutely nailing it, Yuri. Literally nailing it.
1: You are, honestly, smashing the fuck out of it, literally.
2: It is brilliant. That's it!
1: So this is Burning Love. All right. So you just bend your knees and it's sort of a way to feel body heat. It's very intimate. And you just enter from behind with bent knees, which is lovely. You're doing a fabulous job. And there's three positions. Yeah.
2: Have you done these three before with Luna?
0: I love when Luna is on the twine, strange legs.
2: She's chilling.
0: Yes, I have choked. Yeah.
2: You've choked.
0: Before I have showed you.
1: Yes, you showed us before, yeah.
0: Yes, shown.
1: Yeah, we like that. Okay, well, that's the three sex positions done for the day. This is the best one. We love you.
2: She's got lovely hair. Mm. Great hair.
1: So have you. I really like your beard. You've got a lovely little beard.
2: Yeah, you have got a good beard.
1: Yeah.
2: I like this whole look today. I like your hat backwards. I like your pants. Have you got your nipples pierced, Yuri?
0: Yes, yes.
2: You do? Oh, yes. You do?
1: Cece, yes. Getting hers done.
0: But only one nipple.
2: Just one. You're so cool.
0: Yes, just one.
2: Such a cool guy.
1: Right, well, listen.
0: I love BDSM and I love use nipple clamps every day. Every day I do it, yes. And it's okay for me.
1: What is it about BDSM that you love?
0: I love whipping nipple clamps.
2: What's a nipple clamp? So you do it yourself or what do you do? You'd attach them?
0: Because it's really hard.
2: Oh,
0: it's not from sex shop because I made it myself.
1: You made them yourself?
2: Oh, yes. Now you're
0: because in. Because I like hard nipple clamps, and there are not hard nipple clamps on the sex shop.
1: Yeah, so they really
0: and really hard when you put on.
2: So Yuri, you've done that, and then what do? You just tag it. You just pull it a little bit.
0: Yes. I often put nipple clamps and.
2: Oh, right.
0: Yes.
2: So you put it round her head and then attach them to your nipples.
0: And when I fuck her.
2: When you fuck her, it's pulling on your nipples.
1: Yes. Mm. Very smart.
2: This is brilliant.
1: Yes.
2: This is what the sex book is. Now I'm learning. So I'm educated.
1: This is good. Yuri, this is why we love you.
0: This is my own option.
1: Yes. Well, the other option, yeah?
0: Yes.
1: Yes, good. Well, Well, we love it. This is definitely a first for the Dayton show. First for Fubar Radio. I think it's first for British radio.
2: It definitely is.
1: Good. Before you go, Yuri, because we love you, but we're running out of time, what else have you got planned coming up? What's new?
0: I have not concrete plans, but I want to have new meetings and new projects. And I want to try new sex experience because maybe you notice it. I love myself and
2: we love you.
0: I love to see my porn videos and then I come, yes. And yeah. I want to have sex with myself. I don't know which way, but I'm thinking about you. Maybe you advise me.
1: Okay. I'll tell you what, we'll think about it. What we want to try and do, if you keep us updated, so keep telling us about what you're up to, because we love you, and hopefully one day you'll be able to come to the UK and we'll be able to meet you.
2: We would love that.
1: Fingers crossed.
2: All three of you.
1: Yes, all three of you.
2: But all four, bring the ashtray as well, you know.
1: Keep us updated on what you're doing, Yuri, yeah?
0: Yeah.
2: Okay. Thank you, Yuri.
1: You have to go now.
0: Thank you, too. Thank you, too.
1: Thank you so much. We love you.
2: Thank you, Yuri.
0: I love you, too, guys.
2: Yes. And we love you.
0: And I will miss you.
2: We will miss you.
1: We miss you.
2: Stay being you. We love you.
1: Bye, Yuri.
0: Bye-bye.
2: Listen, I honestly feel like there's a bond. I don't know what it is. I just like him.
1: Was Yuri hard?
2: I don't know.
1: Yeah, he was getting hard. Listen, I'll be honest with you. I feel exactly the same as you. I just fucking love him.
2: I really do. It's like, it's not even like fucking, it's not even taking the piss. I genuinely think he's like, like him.
1: You know what? This is one of my favourite things about this show, and it's one of the favourite things about working with you, and it's also one of my favourite things about you, is that we are all guilty of being judgmental sometimes and whatever else, and that's a society thing. But actually, because, I mean, we really, when I heard about Yuri the first time, when we first did the story, I thought, this guy is absolutely nuts. And he is nuts. But that is the best part about him.
2: Yeah.
1: Very open and honest. And what he likes, he's not hurting anyone. He just does his thing and he loves that. And I fucking respect
2: him. You know what he said? Like, he is literally the definition of self-love. It's like, I love myself.
1: Yeah.
2: I watch my porn
1: and I come. And somehow this year in 2022, Yuri is going to find a way to have sex with himself. And I can't wait to find out how he's going to do that. So, if you haven't watched our first show with Yuri, then
2: go
1: and watch that. You can find that.
2: There's a journey that he's been on and we've been on it, supporting it the whole time.
1: Exactly. And I'm sure he'll be on towards the end of this year as well, because we just love the updates. So you are listening to The Dating Show on Fubar Radio. We have just had Yuri on for a second time. We are coming to the end of the show, but we have got listeners' questions and stories before we go. So
2: we've got a dating story to start with. Jane, where do we think Jane is from?
1: I think Jane is from Oxford.
2: I think she's from Cambridgeshire. Funny how we're on the same thing same wavelength. Yeah.
1: I think you and Yuri are on the same wavelengths.
3: So the worst date I ever had was a couple of years ago now. I'd been seeing a guy that I'd met on Tinder. We'd been seeing each other for a month or so. And this night I went over to where he and his friends were staying. He didn't live in the area. And we'd had a really nice night, had a few drinks. And it wasn't until we got up to go to bed that we realised that he was actually far more drunk than we'd thought. Anyway, went to bed. And I was woken up in the middle of the night by him wetting himself. And he was so drunk that I also couldn't wake him up. And I was forced to find a dry bit of the bed and sort of perch there for the rest of the night. Anyway, needless to say, he was mortified in the morning when he woke up, and he had to go to work really early. And I then washed the sheets and hung them out before I left. Needless to say, I didn't see him again after that.
1: I mean, Cece, you know I love a drink. I've never wet myself, but I feel like it's quite a common thing.
2: I've never wet myself in drink. No, but I was dating a guy that he did warn me that when he drinks that could happen. But for me, I'm like, listen, if you're that fucking scandalous to like be okay with pissing yourself with a new date, then you're really just not the kind of person I want to be with. Just don't drink that much, or just don't drink. Like, you know yourself.
1: Do you know what I love about this story even more is, Jane, you sound so well put together and delightful to hear you say that you had to find a small dry piece of the bed. I mean, love that. Just love that for you. How polite. But yeah, if you're getting absolutely fucked on a first date to the point you're pissing yourself, you should probably rethink your dating technique.
2: I mean, unless he's like, actually, I'm going to make myself feel better now. So unless you're like in your 20s and early, so we should, let's say teens, and you don't know, you know, how much to drink yet. But if you're, she sounds like she's, you know, she's not 18.
1: Oh, fuck off. You must. No way do people not know how much to drink. You, to be that pissed, to piss yourself, you have got to be.
2: No, the reason why I'm saying this is I'm pretty sure I'm told you about the story that I threw up on someone's back. So obviously, like, being sick was like my regular weekend thing. Yeah.
1: Yeah. I don't, I've never been that.
2: I was 18 though. 19.
1: 20. I don't know if it's just because I can't remember or I choose not to remember, but I don't think I've ever been that drunk where I've not known what I'm doing.
2: Oh God, I've done that so many times. But not to the point of like, you know, as in, yeah, I haven't done the old sick thing for a while.
1: 2 weeks. Good. Good.
2: Good.
1: Good. Good. Well, listen, next up, let's get our advice out on. I mean, I'm still in shell shock a little bit from Yuri, if I'm honest with you.
2: Well, nothing's going to top that, but let's hear from Jonathan anyway. Let's give some advice. Maybe it's going to be the complete extreme. So, Jonathan, I have been on a couple of dates recently where the evening's gone really well, but at the end, my dates have said that I'm too genuine and that they have been used, that they're used to scumbags. So wasn't sure if they wanted to see me again. I can't wrap my head around it. I'm a genuine guy and I just want to treat a person right. So I hear it's that whole, like, you're too nice. It's that, you know, he's too good. He's too nice for me. Like, he's a nice guy.
1: I'll be honest with you, mate, that is not a reflection on you. That's just, it just means that you haven't maybe clicked with them in the way there might not be a spark there, but you don't get a spark with everyone, you know? Do you know what I mean? That's what that sounds like to me. Because when people say that you can't be too genuine.
2: No, you can't be too, like, I mean, is it really genuine or nice, or like, you're just so genuine? Like,
1: listen.
2: I get that, but it's an age thing, isn't it? Again, like, you know, I didn't want to date a genuine guy in my early 20s. I wanted a fucking idiot because that's what I needed at that time. That was the lesson I needed to learn. Later down the line, yeah, I definitely want someone genuine. So maybe the people you're dating just aren't ready for someone great as you.
1: Yeah, I think it's testament to you for them to say that you're too genuine. But maybe the people that you are dating just aren't in the same headspace as what you are.
2: Yeah, they're not ready yet.
1: Which isn't necessarily a bad thing. It just means you've got to keep looking for that person. It is
2: keep
1: a bit
2: on
1: of
2: going.
1: It does sound like one of them things where you see it what do they call them? Meme? No, what are they called? Memes. That's it. Memes. Where, you know, people say, oh, red flags, I'll have 12 red flags for Valentine's and all that crap. Do you know what I mean? It does it. There are
2: right.
1: Go for that kind of bad guy and all that sort of stuff because they think it's more exciting. But then they're always the ones that kind of whinge and moan when everything goes fucking pear-shaped. Well, you knew he was going to be an arsehole. So there's a slight lack of sympathy on my part for that. Do you know what I mean?
2: Yeah, it's what you how you value yourself. If you're valuing yourself at accepting an arsehole, then what does that say about your self-worth?
1: So, Jonathan, listen, genuine people seek genuine people. I think that sounds like you should be your advert.
2: What is it?
1: You know, like in an advert, they used to do in the newspapers, it used to be like genuine guy seeking genuine girl.
2: Oh, right, yeah.
1: SOH, good sense of humour, that is, and whatever else. That sounds like an advert. Anyway, genuine people will come. Don't worry.
2: Yeah, they will. Yeah, don't be put off by people that need dickheads in their life. We all have a stage and a phase, but...
1: What's the saying? A lion never loses sleep over the opinion of a sheep.
2: Nice. That is a saying.
1: Is it? Or have I made that up?
2: No, It is. Yeah, exactly.
1: Lovely.
2: That's very prominent right now.
1: And you're a fucking lion, Jonathan.
2: You're a fucking lion, Jonathan. You get it. Maybe Jonathan and Jane should be together. Jonathan sounds genuine, like he wouldn't piss the bed.
1: He does sound like that. And Jane
2: or said, do you?
1: Or do you, Jonathan? Listen, we're not going to cast aspersions on whether or not you have a weak bladder, but let us know. come back to us next week.
2: You let us know, Jonathan. You let us know.
1: Let us know. So that's it for this week's Valentine's special.
2: Wow, what a fucking ep.
1: Yeah, what a fucking ep. listen, you can send us your dating advice and stories by emailing the dating show at foobarradio.com. You can also find us on Instagram, Home the H Club.
2: Cub. You can find us on the Cub.
1: Yeah, you can find us on the Cub, whatever it may be. that's it for Valentine's. And listen, as much as I hate Valentine's, I hope you all have a fabulous time.
2: I do as well. This has been one of my favourite Valentine's, actually. This is just how I want to spend my Valentine's, with you and Yuri.
1: Yes, exactly.
2: It doesn't get much better than that. I feel sorry for anyone I date now because they've got to match up to this.
1: Yeah, and Lola and Luna.
2: Yeah, no, of course. Sorry, I forgot them.
1: Disappointed the ashtray wasn't there, though, must say.
2: Yeah, I am as well. Thought we were going to see some more weird shit, more weird than it already was.
1: I'm off to go and get some nipple cramps and some fanny pants, as Yuri likes to call them, and I'm going to spend the rest of my day just rolling about.
2: Let's breathe out. Let's breathe this one out. Let's end the show with an exhale.
1: All you need is love. Da, da, da. What's the next? You've got to do your bit. All you need is love.
2: I don't know what the words are. I don't know what song is it?
1: Love is all you need. I don't actually know. Have I made that song up? That is a song.
2: Probably. We can still exhale if you want, though.
1: My head just feels absolutely gone after Yuri. Sorry.
2: Okay. Pete needs to breathe. We all need to breathe. Everyone needs to breathe. Guys, it's been amazing. Love you all. Message us, text us, don't text us, DM us. Peace and love.
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2: Are you ready for me?
1: I thought you were going to go into a song then that I really enjoy, and you didn't. You just changed it. Are you ready for love? Yes, I am.
2: Yes, I am. Yes, I am. Yes, I am.
1: Yes, I am.
2: Oh,
1: how are you?
2: I'm good. I'm good. I had to think about that because I like to be honest. You'll know why I want to be honest.
1: Oh, okay.
2: Do you know what? I'm such a fucking professional. Do you know why I'm professional? I'm going to tell you why. I'm going to tell you.
1: Please tell me.
2: Our listeners, why I'm professional. Because our topic, this is The Dating Show, and our topic this week is honesty. So when you ask me how I am, I'm not going to do the British standard, which is, oh, yeah, I'm good. How are you? And then you say, yeah, I'm good. How are you? And then I say, yeah, I'm good. And we do it four times. And then we actually don't really know how we are. I'm going to be honest.
1: Thank you.
2: That's all right.
1: Thank you for that. I appreciate it.
2: It was a great.
1: I appreciate your honesty. I feel like that was the least subtle segue I've ever heard, but I really enjoyed it.
2: Oh, you're welcome.
1: So this is honesty this week, and we've got the amazing Steph Todd.
2: Who's another friend of yours, all your fucking mates on the show.
1: Isn't it weird? Like every week we sit, one of us seems to know someone.
2: I know you know everyone. I just sit here and you know, every now and then I get a first dates crew on and then that's it.
1: Well, Steph has worked with me before on my show with Sam. She's a comedian and impressionist, and she's amazing. She's amazing.
2: I think I've seen her on your show, and she was very funny.
1: She's one of the my favourite people that we ever have on.
2: Really?
1: Yeah, yeah. She's done it a couple of times, and yeah, she's one of my favourites just because she's just honestly, she's just jokes. I love her to bits. So really glad that she's on. But before
2: Oh, go on. No, tell us. You tell us. What are we going to do?
1: Before we do, what do you think we're going to do? What time is it?
2: I feel like it's time for Education Station.
1: It's time for Education Station. All right. Edutainment.
2: Yeah. Okay. Edutainment. Tell me. So,
1: are you ready?
2: I'm more than ready. Prepped, ready, sat down. I'm not closing my eyes.
1: So last week we had quite a chilled one. Because I thought some people, you know, they don't like me being graphic and whatever else. After felching, I felt like we had to bring it down a level. Yeah. So we had a fairly normal one. This week, we've gone a little bit out there again.
2: Oh, for fuck's sake.
1: Are you ready?
2: Yes, I am.
1: The bus driver.
2: Okay, so I'm going to go with something to do with turning a wheel. because there's always a big wheel with a bus driver. Is it like...
1: You can't just say something's turning a wheel because that is just what a bus driver does. So how does that relate?
2: I'm expanding. Yeah, I'm thinking
1: so
2: in the moment.
1: What could the wheel be?
2: So the wheel. So maybe we're turning, we're tweaking boobs. We are milking a cow. We're milking women's boobs like a bus driver would. If you're driving, you just don't turn so much. From your facial expression, I feel like I'm wrong.
1: Well... I'm not sure how we got onto milking
2: a cow. I had a really fucked up childhood. That's where this all. This is when it comes out in our sex book.
1: Yeah, I was just about to say. I mean, I don't know. Milking a cow like a bus driver would. I'm not sure. Yeah. Okay. Right. So the bus driver, while having sex doggy style, the left thumb is inserted into the receiver's rectum and turned from side to side, essentially driving the bus. The right hand reaches round and squeezes the right breast, honking the horn to alert patrons the bus is coming. Don't forget to wave to people as they're waiting for the bus. So it's...
2: Wow.
1: Turning.
2: Yeah. Wow. So hold on. I'm not that far off. I just missed...
1: It's not milking a cow.
2: No, but it's misplacement of the thumb. So one thumb's on the boob, I pretty much said that, and the other boob's just in the other boob, the other finger is in the bum.
1: The other boob's in the bum. One's in the boob and the other one's in the bum.
2: So I was basically half right because 50% of me was bang on.
1: I just wanna go back to you saying milking a cow like a bus driver does.
2: It's called the bus driver. He's milking her boob while he's having sexual intercourse from behind. Same thing.
1: Where does the cow come in?
2: It was just to get a visual.
1: But yes, the bus driver. So obviously you are in Bali. So at any point this week, if you want to do the Bali bus driver and let us know, that would be great. Shall we move?
2: Isn't that pretty normal though? I thought Bali stuff was when you wanted me to get a bit weird out here.
1: Well, I do quite like the idea of someone hanging out the back of your waving to the people going past whilst driving you with his thumb and honking your tit, going honk, honk.
2: Oh, you want a video? Is that where we're going?
1: Yeah.
2: Oh, okay.
1: Yeah, right, I'd just like to see someone just waving at me as they drive your bus.
2: Well, I did get chastised up by a 24, 25-year-old on Saturday. And it stroked my ego, but I didn't go home with him. Maybe if I had, we would have honked and milked.
1: Yes, and because he was 25, he would have been a lot more used to like sort of the school bus, obviously. So the reference would have been a lot better.
2: Would have been perfect.
1: It would have been ideal for you. What did he say to you? Like when you said his age, that you're...
2: He said I'd be very experienced.
1: Experienced, that was it. Experienced.
2: Yeah, I was taking it all in. I was like, you can keep talking the way you're talking. It's fine with me.
1: Yeah, you enjoyed the ego stroke.
2: Child, I did. Every now and then you need it, you know?
1: I agree with you completely.
2: Why do you go for 18-year-olds?
1: Weird and wonderful dating news.
2: Yeah, he doesn't. Pete goes for 19-year-olds. He does. He stays clear of 18-year-olds. Actually, someone will grab hold of that, won't they? That was me stitching up my mate that he doesn't go for 18-year-olds. Fuck.
1: Oh, right. Can't wait for the Daily Mail tomorrow.
2: Oh, I've got a good one. Hopefully this makes the Daily Mail because this is fucked. Right. Okay, ready? I've got some weird and wonderful dating news for you. Close your eyes.
1: Me?
2: Yeah, you.
1: Oh.
2: You.
1: Oh, God, ready? We're trying to think new.
2: Yeah, close your eyes and just visualise. Okay. I sleep with my brother to keep warm. Let me start that again because I spluttered. I sleep with my brother. Keep your eyes closed.
1: Stop saying that.
2: Close your eyes, boy.
1: You can't just tell me to close my eyes and then go, I sleep with my brother.
2: Yeah, that's what was the plan. Go, close your eyes. I sleep with my brother to keep warm. My boyfriend thinks I'm cheating. A 20-year-old woman has shared a story about her unusual bond with her brother. Her 26-year-old brother came to hers to stay during a work trip. It was a particularly chilly evening one night and the pair shared a bed. To keep warm, they snuggled up to each other under the covers. The boyfriend of the woman let himself in that evening, and when he saw them in bed together, he was furious. He insisted it was normal. She insisted it was normal in her family and there was nothing untoward going on. He said that she was basically cheating and asked if they had had sex and were they in an incestuous relationship. She kept insisting it was disgusting and incredibly inappropriate. She said the pair had always shared a bed together growing up. And they snuggled because that's what people do when they share a bed and it's cold. The boyfriend refused to see her side of the story and the pair are currently not on speaking terms. Peter, your thoughts?
5: I don't think you want my thoughts on this. I mean, I'm sorry, but it's fucking weird. I don't care what you say, and I don't care whether I get judged for this, but it's fucking weird. I don't think that's normal. And I think it's highly inappropriate and fucking weird. That point blank. I don't know what else to say about that. Like, if you're a 21-year-old girl and you're sharing a bed with your 26-year-old brother spooning, then that to me says fucking weird. And if my missus, if I came home and found her in bed with a brother like that, I mean, even if there's nothing going on, which I'm sure there isn't anything going on, I'm sure it's not, I'm sure they weren't like fingering and fucking and doing whatever they were doing. But even if they're not doing that, it's still weird. I don't know. It makes me feel weird. I find it weird. It's weird.
2: I have to strongly agree with you. I think leave your siblings where they are. Leave your parents where they are. There's no need to be sharing beds. I find it very fucking odd. I remember I had a housemate, right, and his family came to stay. His mum and his dad came to stay, and he slept in the bed with his mum, and the dad slept on the blow-up bed on the floor.
5: Stop it. Stop.
2: I know. And I'm like, I'm next door, guys. This is fucked. I don't care how close you are. I don't care if you had naked hugs together and you sing danced to Man of Fire. No, no, no. I know we've all had different upbringings and I get, I'm sure that was completely innocent. And I'm sure that's just the way that
5: and
2: they
5: I'm sure, and it's, and it's absolutely fine when you're a child.
2: Yeah, yeah. Well, then what age do you think is when it stops being like, okay,
5: when you are aware of what intimacy and sex is, I think is what? When you should probably stop that period.
2: How old's that?
5: Well, I don't know. Whatever, I don't know. What really, I think it's weird past about 13. As soon as you get to teenager.
2: Definitely. Oh my, I had boobs at 11. If I was in bed with my brother and I had big old knockers, like I'm sure he at 11, you know, you're sort of starting to, you know.
5: But the weirdest part of this is even the excuse, oh, it was cold. There's these magical things these days called blankets and jumpers, which present you, prevent you from getting cold, which means that you don't have to spoon your siblings at ripe old age of 26. So maybe invest in a jumper. I think maybe that's the best thing to do.
2: Yeah, hot water bottle, heated blanket.
5: Put yourself inside a jumper and not inside your sister. So
2: let's move on.
5: Let's move on.
2: Peter, our subject this week, I feel like this is something you're very good at doing.
5: Oh, do you?
2: And you're smiling like you think I'm going to say something of the opposite. But
5: I'm ready
2: for
5: it.
2: Honesty, I think you're very, very honest. I think you're very good at being honest.
5: Yes, in a lot of aspects, yeah, I think so. I know a lot of people probably disagree with that, but yeah, in a lot of aspects, I think I probably am. Especially now, when I was younger, I wasn't.
2: Okay. Do you think that you're able to be honest when it comes to when relationships, like someone maybe wanting something and you don't, and are you able to honestly say, yeah, I'm not there, or struggle because you'll hurt that person?
5: I am always quite honest from the beginning in terms of the fact that I always say to people, listen, I might want a soulmate and all that sort of stuff, but if that's not my person, I'm quite honest with that. Like I tell people the chances of being in a relationship with me are quite slim, which I know doesn't sound great. But the one thing that I do struggle with when it comes to honesty is I'm not very honest about my feelings. sometimes. I struggle to talk about my emotions, which leads me to just not doing it.
2: So rather than being dishonest, you just don't do it. You sort of close up.
5: Yeah.
2: So I could imagine that's quite difficult being in a relationship with you.
5: Yes, which is why
2: maybe that's why you don't get in one.
5: Thank you. I think you must be quite an honest person anyway. I'm very honest when it comes to a lot of stuff. I'm quite happy to say how I feel and what I think and what I think of certain things. Like, I've got no issue doing that. I feel like you're the same.
2: I hate hurting people, so I do struggle with it. And I definitely, like, when I'm the worst when it comes to ending a relationship. I don't know how to honestly. No, I do, but I don't know. I do and I don't. I just don't like hurting people. It's very difficult to say that, like, I'm just not there anymore. I'm not in love. So I drag it out for a little bit too long and then think that maybe things will change, and it don't. It doesn't.
5: I think when people talk about honesty and all that sort of stuff, immediately I think everyone's brains jump to cheating and whether you're honest about all that sort of stuff. But actually, I think it's being honest about your feelings is probably the more important part. And I think the most common part that people aren't honest in is actually their feelings, in terms of the amount of people that I, naming no names, know that are in relationships that aren't being honest with themselves, because they shouldn't really be in that relationship. And they know they shouldn't, but they carry on anyway. But they're not being honest about the fact they don't read, they're not happy, but people just carry on. Does that make sense?
2: Absolutely.
5: Yeah. When there's problems in relationships, people just let it go. And that's what bubbles and festers and snowballs into becoming a big thing. And I think a lot of people aren't very honest when it comes to that.
2: No, I mean, I'm not sticking up for myself here. I'm sort of talking just because I understand this sort of habit. I think when you might know, you've got it's surfacing your gut, isn't it? Not everyone's able to surface what's really going on. And when you believe that someone's going to change, or you can change them, or you can change the situation, you're not always honest with yourself. And then that means if you're not being honest with yourself, you're not being honest with them.
5: Yeah. It's a bit of a weird one, really. Obviously, I mean, it's hard because if we're just talking about relationships, I obviously don't have an awful lot of experience, and I have been dishonest in relationships before. I'm quite open about that. I'm quite honest about the fact that I've been dishonest. That makes sense?
2: I get it. Honest, I've been dishonest.
5: And I think a lot of that is down to not wanting to hurt people. And I think that which is like what you're saying. So I do completely get what you're saying. But do you think men are more honest than women, or the other way around?
2: No, I would. I mean, I have actually read that women are more honest, which is why I can answer that. But I would have probably said women anyway.
5: Do you think then? Because listen, you know, when people, lying is always a bad thing. Everyone knows lying's a bad thing. However, little white lies to protect people for good. Do we think that's okay or not? Is it ever okay to not be honest?
2: So this is a really interesting one, because I would say now, like, I think sometimes it's not everyone needs to know the full truth. On the flip side of that, in a relationship, I wouldn't say that. I'm like, no, I need to know everything and I want to know everything. But it's like, say, you know, I know you go out on Saturday night, right? And you go out with the boys on Saturday night and you're in a relationship, and a girl comes over and she says, I don't know, she's talking in your ear and she said something like, you're attractive, and you've said, oh, thank you, you know, whatever. There's been a conversation. You probably don't need to go home and tell your girlfriend, oh, I got chatted up tonight, because there's just no need. And if your girlfriend says, did you get chatted up? You're probably not going to tell them about the girl that came over and said, you're beautiful. There's no need. So because it just causes, there's just no fucking need.
5: I agree.
2: So those, whether you call them white lies, I don't know what you want to call them, because I don't think it's a lie. I don't think you need to say everything.
5: I think, and I've been around people who use honesty as a way of being a cock.
2: Yeah.
5: Do you know what I mean? Like, well, you know, I'm just being honest. No, you're not. You're being a dickhead.
2: That's an excuse. Because
5: there's no need. There's no need to, like, for example, I've dated girls before and they've gone out and they've gone, oh God, last night was just a nightmare because everyone kept chatting me up and this person kept coming up. I don't need to know that. You don't need to tell me. Well, I'm just being honest. No, you're not. The whole point of you doing that is for me to know that other people want you and for me to feel a little bit, oh, God, you know, everyone wants to try and chatter up. I don't need to know that. I didn't ask that. I don't need to know. Well, I'd rather you know I'm just being honest. No.
2: No, you're being insecure.
5: You're being insecure.
2: And you're trying to get attention from your partner. I used to do that. In my 20s, I thought being honest meant that it made you a great person. And all I wanted to be was seen as a good person. So I would be the girl that, like, I don't know, you'd see someone you don't really know being cheated on, and then you go and tell the girl. I'd have to be the one that's like, oh, I saw your boyfriend cheating. You know, he was cheating on you last night. And then I'd end up with the blame. It'd always be me. Or I couldn't support friends when they were in a shit relationship. Because I always had to be honest. I thought being honest was absolutely the be all and end all to being a good person. It's not. Like, it's knowing yourself and knowing when you have to be invited to say something. So the girls that would say to you, oh, I just got chatted up last night. You didn't invite that conversation. You didn't invite to hear that. I really do think it comes to being mature, life, knowing yourself and knowing gauging what that person needs to hear.
5: Yeah, I completely agree with that. And I know you're going to get complete and utter fucking jobs worth listening to this and whatever else saying, oh, you know, you should always be honest. But I do think there's times where you should maybe not necessarily be dishonest, but just fucking shush.
2: Yeah, but being honest, like I said, it's like it's being invited. Like, not everyone needs to know. Like, how shit would that be if every time you went out, you told your girlfriend, oh, yeah, I got chatted up again last night. I got chatted up again. And then 3 weeks, it's going to erupt. It's going to cause a big problem in the relationship.
5: Yeah, I completely agree with that. This is actually a really interesting topic. This is probably one of the hardest topics I think we've done.
2: Well, so obvious, but so not.
5: Yeah, because I don't think there is a black and white answer to it.
2: No.
5: Do you know what I mean? There's not like a one way or the other. Obviously, and listen, like I said, you're going to get a lot of people listening to this who are going to be like, oh no, you should be honest all the time. But I don't necessarily think that's true. I don't think you need to be all the time. Mm-hmm. I think there's a difference. Like you just said, actually, there's a moral compass between right and wrong. And mm-hmm. I think there's times where, listen, and I've got it wrong sometimes, but there are points where you need to not be as honest as some people are, because some people are just complete cocks.
2: Well, that's what I mean. Really, this comes down to just don't be a dick.
5: Yes, it does. So, shall we find out from someone else?
2: Yeah. Yes.
5: Do you got anyone in mind?
2: I have. It's another friend of yours. I think her name is Steph, and I think she goes Steph Todd.
5: Todd. Yeah. Let's get Steph on.
2: So Steph is a comedian and an impressionist, and she has been on your show. Is she still on your show?
5: She's done some guest slots on mine and Sam's show where nice. She was fabulous. She does the best impressions.
2: Brilliant.
5: And she's just lovely. And do you know what my favourite thing about Steph is actually when she first came on the show, she's got quite a thick Yorkshire accent, and I thought that was an impression. I didn't realise that was her actual accent.
2: Fucking amazing.
5: Bring her on. Let's do it.
6: Hi, you're right. Oh, nice to meet you, Susie.
2: Hello, lovely. I was going to say, I now recognise you and remember you from Pete's show. How are you
5: Steph,
2: doing?
5: Steph, I miss you.
6: Hi. Oh, hi, Pete. Nice to see you.
5: Right, Steph, we're basically just going to massage your bollocks a little bit and warm you up before we go straight in, all right? So we're going to do some quick fire questions. Are you ready for this?
6: Yeah.
5: Cece, do you want to go?
2: Okay. Date night in or date night out?
6: Out.
5: Kissing or cuddling?
6: None.
2: Love it. You're the first.
5: No touch. Love that. That's a first.
2: Fucking touch me. Fuck off.
6: I'm not in the mood today.
5: giving
2: gifts or receiving gifts?
6: Do you know what? As I'm getting older, I quite like giving them. Like, yeah.
5: All right. Well, I mean, that's made up for you saying you don't want anyone to fucking touch you. dating apps or meeting in person?
6: I've never done a dating app.
5: Yeah, done.
2: Really? Never?
6: Yeah. I downloaded one when I was drunk, and then I was like, oh, they want my email address. I'm not doing that.
5: So actually, the only reason you've not done a dating app is because they ask too many questions.
6: The first thing, and I was like, oh, bloody hell, I'm not signing up. Yeah. I don't know what I was expecting, but no, I was going to chat to you about that, actually. But yeah. So meeting in person.
5: Okay, love that.
2: Dating several people at once or dating one person at a time?
6: One person at a time.
5: Cece, what's your answer? Cece, what's your answer to that one?
2: I would love to date several people. I'm honestly not smart enough to do it. I forget everything.
6: Yeah.
2: I'm like, oh, fuck, have we had this conversation? Shit. Like, I can't keep up. So, and also I can't be bothered to have sex with loads of people. I'd rather just have sex with one.
6: Yeah. And also, like, it's just too much stress. You know what I mean? I've got things to do.
2: It is stressful. Yeah, exactly. Like, I can't fit someone in. Like, if you imagine if you're dating four people and you've got, like, fucking hell, 4 nights of the week you've got to try and fit them in. Fuck that. I'd rather get a yoga.
6: Yeah.
5: All right.
6: Go on.
5: Steph, big spoon or little spoon?
6: Little one.
5: Beautiful.
2: And single or taken?
6: I think that taken's nicer. Yeah.
5: No, Are you single or taken?
6: Oh, right. Do you know, so I've broken up with someone that I've been in a relationship with a long time. So I feel like, you know, when I was younger, I used to hear people going, oh, it's complicated. And I was like, what the hell? Like, what are you on about? But I actually understand it because it's like, I am single, but I would feel a bit disrespectful by moving on so quick. So I feel like I'm just in this space where I'm just...
5: You're in limbo.
6: Not in limbo because I'm moving forward, but I'm not bothered about moving on just yet.
2: Going through the breakup. Yeah.
6: I would feel disrespectful even though it would be fine to move on, but I'm just not bothered. Like, it's not like a priority right now.
2: What a nice person you are. I'm guessing that this relationship was a nice one then, and it wasn't like a horrendous ending otherwise.
6: Yeah. So like, fuck you. So still mates and stuff, but I would feel like it would. And also, like, say if I'm not on dating apps or I'm not going out and meeting people, then I'm not going to move forward and meet people. So I'm just fine as I am. Plus, I've got loads of stuff to do. Like, I'm a bit one-track minded, right? So when I, like, do something, I'm like, oh, I'll have more time for that later on.
5: But also, I think when you come out of a relationship, it's good to take some time just to fucking get back to just being you on your own before you can do any of that shit anyway.
6: God, yeah. I've gone from, like, one to another in, like, 10 years. That's been, like, 3 years. So I'm like, what the hell do I... Not saying I've always had one lined up, but it's just always happened.
5: Right, so now...
2: Oh, so you're a good girlfriend then. That's what it is.
5: So now it's just Steph time now. Right, so our topic this week is honesty.
6: Yeah. I'm just laughing because, you know, when I got, like, the suggestions, I was like, well, that one's pretty vague. We'll go with that.
5: So, I mean, honesty is a bit of a fucking weird one.
6: I bet you were like, for God's sake.
5: Well, do you know what it is? Is actually, I think it's one of the hardest ones we've done.
2: Yeah, I do. Because it's a big umbrella, isn't it? Of like loads of mini little like situations.
5: Yeah, yeah, completely. Yeah. I agree with that. Yeah.
6: I think one of the things what I thought about when I said it was because, you know, when someone's telling you like a lot of shit, I have this thing that I need to stop doing where I like almost feel sorry for that person and help them go along with it rather than like causing a conflict. God.
2: Yeah.
6: I don't like it when, so when I know like someone's lying or they're exaggerating about something, I will like just go along with it. Obviously, I won't see him again, sort of thing. But
5: so
6: I don't
5: you're an
6: like
5: enabler.
6: That uncomfortable. Yeah.
5: Right. Okay. What's.
6: Only for that right. moment.
5: Yeah,
6: I'm just don't like conflict, and I'm just like, I know now that they're talking shit. I'm not gonna like start calling them out or causing. I'll just be like, right, I know that's that, and whatever. I'm not gonna be like, oh, did you really? But did you? Because I didn't know that. Like, I can't be asked. But I also feel awkward, and I'll know when someone's lying, and I'll just go along with it. But that's not a good thing, is it?
5: Well, I don't know. It's not necessarily about... I don't think there is a right or wrong answer to the whole honesty thing. Cece, what are you like? If you know someone's lying, do you call them out?
2: Well, do you know...
5: Fucking definitely do. You're a savage.
2: No, I think people lie more than they realise. So I also did... So I was saying to Pete earlier, I read this book called How Not to Lie, because apparently people tell something ridiculous, like 60 lies a day. And it's like, no, I don't do that. But when you think you're like... Well, exactly. So, you know, like this morning, I mean, like, oh, for breakfast, I had eggs on a massive piece of toast. Was it really massive or was that just for effect? So that is classed as a lie. So when you think throughout the day, the things you do and the things you say, we all end up exaggerating, which is classed as, I guess, it's in the form of a lie. So when you say about enabling, like, and helping people, if someone says to me, you know, if I know they're telling a story and they're sort of saying it for effect, I'm not going to jump on and be like, fuck off, you're lying. Because I'm like, actually, I support, it's quite funny. This story is quite funny and it needed a little bit of like spice to it as well. That is spice because I'm lying, then, you know, I support you in that.
5: So basically, so, you're not going to call people out and be boring when they exaggerate about how fucking shit their life is.
2: No, I'd probably just go, I'm just going to go to the bar and get another drink. Like I would escape. If it was boring, I can't deal with boredom. And rather than say, you know, you're fucking boring, I'd probably just say, yeah, I just need to go to the toilet.
5: When was the last time you were dishonest, Steph? And CC.
6: No, I haven't really been, because I've not been like dating, so I haven't got a really like excited answer about that. But I'd say like work stuff, I'm just honest. I'm always lying about like I can't do stuff if I don't want to do it. But not lying, but just being like, oh, I can't do that, I'm doing this. And then I'll get myself in a bloody mess of being like, you know, what I've said. But I wouldn't say like I can't let me have a think.
2: I lied all weekend about, so I had some people chatting me up and I'd met a guy in a club the week before and I saw him Saturday. You know,
5: is this,
2: you have that,
5: is this the child?
2: This is another one. This isn't the child.
5: Another child.
2: No, he's definitely not a child at all.
5: Okay, this one's old.
2: Yeah. And I met him in a club and we exchanged it. Oh, I don't want to say in case he listens. Anyway, he said, I can't say.
5: I'll just fucking do it. Come on.
2: He said, do you want to meet as friends or do you want to meet as like a date? And I really thought about it. You know, you're like, hold on, I'm just going to pause for like 2 minutes and think about it. And then I was like, no, yeah, let's go on a date. And then as I said it, I realized, no, I don't mean that. But I had to say it to realize I didn't mean it. And I didn't correct myself. So when I saw him this weekend, he was like, when are we going on a date then? You've been ignoring me. And I'm like, no, I haven't seen any of your messages. What, you haven't opened your WhatsApp for a week?
6: Yeah.
2: You were right down at the bottom. There's a time difference. I've got jet lag. I arrived here two fucking months ago. Still got jet lag.
5: Why didn't you tell him straight away that you didn't want to go on a date with him? Did you feel like that was, it was nicer to say that than it was to say, nah, just as friends, because you didn't want to hurt his feelings?
2: Yeah, and then I ended up talking to loads of boys in the club, so he'd see.
5: Oh,
2: so
5: you big fucking slag.
2: I know.
5: What a fucking slag. Slut. Barley's turned you into a fucking slag.
2: Finally, I'm a slut. Yeah, yeah.
6: Do you think that, like, saying I've not seen your messages, like, what the fuck?
5: That, I know, that is the worst. That is the worst
6: excuse.
5: Everyone's
6: just on the phone all day. How have we not? Oh, yeah.
2: It's like, well, I've seen you online and you haven't said, no, I haven't seen your messages for a week. Right.
5: Yeah, that is a really bad excuse.
2: Steph, we want to play a little game with you. We hear you have some impressions and we are going to guess the partner of the person that you have the impression of. So, Pete, are you ready to listen to Steph's first impression?
5: I am so excited for this.
6: Good God.
5: So we're guessing the partner, yeah?
2: Got it. The partner.
6: From the person. Okay. Right. Well, yes, it's like, so my ex, he lived in Australia when he was like younger. Oh yeah, I'm not going to lie. And he loves a six pack. Would you like another clue or what?
5: I know who that is.
2: Do you?
6: Oh, he loves a mysterious girl.
5: I know who that is because I actually know her and it's such a good impression.
2: I was going to say, it feels like it's someone from your end or either your show or...
6: Oh, yeah, CC. Oh, yeah.
2: Oh, I know who it is.
5: Is right, it Jordan? Yes, it's Kate Price. The ex is Peter Andre.
2: Thank fuck for that.
5: Boom.
6: There we go.
5: I love that one as well, because do you know what? It's because I, like I said, I actually know it. It really does. If you close your eyes, it really is her, because she says that all the time.
2: Can you do it again? Now I've got it right. And so I can, like now actually do it. And
6: well, yes, it's like, yeah, I've got a reality show. It's on a Monday, 10 p.m. I've forgotten the channel, actually. I will. Google it.
2: I fucking love it.
5: Oh, dear.
2: That's okay. Really, really good.
6: Right, let's go. Okay, so
2: Number two
6: is, look at me with notes, right. So, well, you know what? When I first met my ex,
2: I said, is.
6: You are a total superstar and you are through to boot camp in that direction.
2: That is fucking awesome.
5: It's good, isn't it? Right, so we both know that is. So the ex is going to be what's the actually? I don't know his fucking name. The geezer
2: is it
5: One
2: the
5: Direction.
2: Footballer?
5: No, it's Liam. Oh, it'd be Liam Payne, wouldn't it?
2: Liam Payne, yeah.
6: And that's it, Liam Payne. Right, God, moving on, number three.
5: I sound like I read Heat too much.
2: You just go out too much, Pete. That's what it is.
6: It says me. It was like googling this, like their exes, right? So, hey guys, so. My ex-boyfriend, he's got like a nickname, and it's kind of like belongs in the jungle, kind of like a lion, kind of not.
5: So.

0: put in
1: Steph,
0: the...
1: my favourite accent of all the ones you do is just yours. I find it fascinating.
0: Yeah, I know.
1: I absolutely love it.
2: Right, once someone said to me, they went, oh, you must find it really hard to do impressions because you've got a strong accent, which is absolute bullshit. But then I went, yeah. And then yeah. I went along with it. I was in this interview. I was like, yeah, it's actually really much harder.
1: Yeah, you don't know how hard it is for me. Right, let's go back to honesty for a minute. So the last question, in fact, I'm going to ask you both this. Yeah?
2: Yeah.
1: What do you think the worst thing you could be dishonest about in a relationship is?
2: Well, first thing that comes in my head is money, but it's not
0: money. Interesting.
2: Funny because, okay.
1: Why money?
2: Because once I went on a date with someone who was like, few dates with someone who like was, they were quite well off, but they were like bullshitting about it and like exaggerating it, and it comes in my head about like what I don't know, it just pops into my head about people.
1: I fucking I agree with you on that one. I fucking hate that. It's one of my fucking pet hates is when you get all them flash fuckers who like to talk about how much money they've got. Like, do you know what I mean? Like that, oh yeah, no, I've got this car and I've got this watch and it's all on fucking tick anyway, but they like to make out that, you know what I mean? Like, I've got fucking loads of dough. Yeah, I was at my ass the other week in France. Well, it's not your ass. You just went there on holiday, you prick. Do you know what I mean? Like, shut up, you can...
2: That'd be one of them where I'd go along with it and, you know, just make them feel better. Like, yeah.
1: I completely hate things. Like, actually, do you know, it's a bit of a... I can't remember. I was talking to a friend of mine a few weeks ago about this. About he's been with his missus for about 3 years, and they're about to set up a joint bank account, and they hadn't obviously had one before. And he was like, "I'm a bit worried about it." He was like, "Because I don't really want her to know exactly what I earn. You know, she knows roughly. They've been together 3 years. They live together." He was like, "I don't really want her to know how much I earn." And I was like, "Well, why not?" And he was just like, "Well, because you just got to keep a bit back, haven't you? Do you know what I mean? Just in case I want to do stuff." And I thought, "Oh." Is that a normal thing to do, or is that?
0: That's a really interesting one, because this used to come up in, I used to have a couple therapy with one of my exes, and he was very well off. So there was always this
1: As you can
0: imbalance.
1: Imagine, it didn't work.
0: It really, really didn't, because like he was living a lifestyle and I was trying to either match up to it, or he was making me pay for the lifestyle that I couldn't match up to living. And it became a real thing. And I've asked friends about this before, because I feel like I haven't been in an adult relationship in years. Like I've done like my kiddie relationships. So that is a really good question. What do you do? And the response I always get back from the adult friends I have is you do have...
1: I've just got busy like, with you having kiddie friends and adult friends.
0: Adult friends.
1: Like, she's got them friends she goes out with when they go to the fucking play centre and they play in the ball pit, and then she's got her adult friends where she goes for dinner.
0: And we drink wine, yeah.
1: Yeah.
0: And the ones that drink wine say that you have like your bank account, and then they have their bank account, and you have your sort of middle bank account, and you always keep something back. And it's like the prenup conversation. Like you always keep like a little like safety net, a little something just in case, because you don't know someone fully. When do you ever really know someone fully? If you're not like born with them, you know, if I'm meeting someone in my 30s and they're in their 30s, we've got 30 something years of experience underneath us. We don't know of each other. You can share and you can tell someone, you can make up a fucking story of who you are today. I can turn up and meet someone new and say, this is who I am today. So you don't really know someone. Things happen along the way, but I think it's sensible to have a safety net, have a little something. I don't think everyone needs to know everything about, especially money, because money is one of the biggest things that couples argue about. So I'm told. Yeah. Sex and money are the two top things that couples argue about.
1: Interesting. I didn't know that. I could see, I didn't think money would be one. But saying that, I've never really been in a proper relationship where money's been a...
0: Well, imagine you were always paying Pete. Like, it was, and then, you know...
1: Yeah, money's normally the issue. It's just for me, though. because I'd run out.
0: But imagine that, like, you're always paying for the person. Then it does get to a point. You know, imagine they moved in and then it's like, okay, so are you going to pay towards my mortgage? Are you going to pay towards the bills? Where does that happen? Because if they're paying towards your mortgage, that means they're paying for your house, but you own the house, they don't. So that's a question. And then if you were to split up, like if you got divorced, you'd still keep the house. There's so many, like when the law starts coming into things, it makes a difference to how you...
1: Fucking hell, Steph, you've opened a

0: can of worms there. Fucking money. Sorry. Jesus Christ.
1: Yeah, it's really interesting. I mean, anyway, I will on it.
0: No, listen, do you know what? I wouldn't have said money, first of all, but actually, yeah, it's quite interesting. I can't believe people row as much about money as what they do. But I completely agree with you, Steph. Our flash people are. That fucks me off. It's one of my
2: cringes. Fuck. Oh, yeah.
0: It's just one of my pet eight. But I'll tell you what else is bollocks as well, before I go into it, honestly, is all the filters and shit that everyone uses. We spoke about this briefly earlier on. About pictures and how people look completely different in real life to on Instagram. Social media, breeding ground
1: social
0: for dishonesty.
1: Media isn't, it isn't. If you think about what you do to take a selfie, it's not an honest moment, right? So say, you know, you're like, I'm just capturing this moment. I'm capturing a sunset. Maybe that's a bad example. Like capturing, I know, well, I was going to say, because you're kind of in the moment. You're capturing, I don't know, a cheers moment, right? You and your friends are out and you're drinking and you all go to cheers. You've told
0: you
1: everyone
0: have to stop.
1: To pause.
0: Yeah, stop. Wait a minute.
1: Everyone, stop having fun a second. I'm going to do a boomerang and we're all going to cheers at the same time. So everyone just stop. Or my favourite one is no one eat their food yet because I want to take a picture of your food.
0: I fucking hate that.
1: It's my fucking food. I want to eat my fucking food. I'm hangry. I don't want you to take a picture of my fucking food. Take a picture of your own fucking food. That pisses me off. And it's also dishonest.
0: Yeah, I completely...
2: yeah, it's dishonest.
0: Yeah, well, excellent. Now that we've all discovered that we're miserable.
2: I think that's the thing about dating apps as well. That's another reason why I would say about dating apps is, like, I don't want to then be, like, picking a photo that I would like, which probably won't look like the real me. And then also, like, I don't want to be judging other people on their photos. Like, the whole thing of that is that's what... And obviously, I do understand that if you're not doing that, then you're not going to meet people. Especially like, you know, after, I don't know, like lockdown and stuff like that, like what was everyone meant to do? But I don't want to be choosing my future boyfriend on these bloody photos. And I don't want him choosing me because I don't want to feel like judged. And then I also don't want the pressure of meeting someone and then being like, bloody hell, that's not what I wanted.
0: Yeah, that's never a fun experience, Steph, trust me. When someone turns up and you go, oh,
1: we've all had a catfish. Oh. We've all been there. Yeah.
0: Right. Let's move on. We're going to play a little game with you, which I think you know about, Steph. Love the way you lie game, yeah? So basically, you're going to tell us three stories, two of which are true and one is a lie. Now, they don't have to be long stories. They can just be like, I once did blah, blah, blah, blah. But yeah, two truths and one lie. CC's really good at this game. I'm fucking terrible. So,
2: do you know what? One of them I've already spoke about, so I have to change that. Right. So, I met my last boyfriend on Twitter.
0: Okay.
2: I once Googled a guy's house and the details about where he lived because I was managing to find it online because I'm quite a good detective. But then I accidentally admitted I'd done that in a drunken conversation.
0: So, you stalked someone?
2: And then I went on a date with someone that I met in an Uber pool.
0: What's an Uber pool?
1: Oh, nice. Pete, you wouldn't know about that because you got a chauffeur. Uber pool. Uber pool is when you get an Uber, but if you want to get it even cheaper, you can just like hop in with other people. So like if you all end up at a similar destination, like I know South London to East London, and then you pick people up en route, Uber pool, like a pool of people.
0: How the fuck do you do that?
1: For Uber, you can choose it. It's like cheap. It's a cheap option. Like I said, you wouldn't know about that.
0: No, so what? And they're just people you don't know, like random people.
1: Yeah, do you know what? So I hope that your last one is true because that's fucking cool. That's a cool ass way of dating.
0: Yeah. Sorry. Can we go back to Uber pool?
1: You don't know people.
0: So you don't know anyone and you just get in a car with them.
1: Yeah, and then some people say hello, some people just get in and don't say anything. You're like, fuck off. Like, but yeah, sometimes, like the maximum, I mean, I don't know what the situation is now with the big C, but before, yeah, you'd get in and you could have like a maximum of four people in the car, one in the front, three in the back. Like, you've gone a proper jolly. Like, I've met people like, and gone out with like,
0: what do you bring? Do you bring snacks? Do you all bring something?
1: No, you just go to your destination. You're like, where are you going later? Where are you going? I'm going here. I'll see you later. And then they're like,
0: do you know what? I'm going to do this. I'm just going to go out. I'm not going to be going anywhere. I'm just going to go somewhere into London and I'm just going to see who I meet. I'm just going to Uber pool around London.
1: You should. It's quite funny, isn't it?
0: That sounds fucking unbelievable.
1: And also, like, the destination, it is even more fun. So if you're, like, saying going to Hackney, you know you're going to get, like, a cool bunch of people in the car. If you're going to, like, Mayfair, you'll probably get a bunch of snobs. So, like, pick the destination and then you get a different type of person.
0: This sounds amazing. Anyway,
2: I can't speak about it because you don't know if it's a lie or it's true.
0: Okay.
2: I might know about it. I might not. So did I meet my last boyfriend on Twitter?
0: Yeah.
1: Okay, number one.
2: Did I look up a guy's, you know,
0: did you stalk someone?
2: And all that stuff that day. And then obviously got myself caught in, like, oh, what street? And then obviously met a guy in an Uber pool.
0: Okay. Okay. We've got one question for each story, haven't we? So Twitter. When you say you met him on Twitter, what, did he DM you?
2: Yeah.
0: Or he DM'd you?
2: Yeah. So he DM'd me.
0: He slid in the DMs.
2: Okay. And he put the cringiest message. And then we got talking. And then he was my boyfriend for 3 years.
0: Wow.
1: Wow.
0: Story
2: and then
0: number
2: the
0: two,
2: second one.
0: The stalking one. Why in the dick fuck were you stalking someone?
2: I wasn't. I worked out from their name and their area, which was their house.
0: But why?
2: Because I just wanted to see where they lived.
0: Oh, is that what women like?
1: Hang on. Let me ask a question. So, were you meeting at his house then?
2: No.
0: No, she just
1: just looked anyway.
2: We'd been, because I knew, because they said, oh, I live behind this pub. Right, on the street. So then I was like, all I need to do is type in their name, type in the street, and then it came up. And then I was searching all about it. You could see how long they lived there.
1: Was this the first date?
0: Wow.
2: Yeah.
1: It was the first date, okay.
0: Right, so that was, number three is the fucking carpool thing, which is just fucking brilliant.
1: These are quite good. They're quite hard ones. I don't think I've got any questions on. I know I have got questions on carpool. How many times did you date after? Oh no, you was with them three. No, that's Twitter. How many times did you date after carpool?
2: Once.
0: Okay.
2: One date.
0: Okay. I think lie is number one.
2: Okay.
1: I think the lie is number three.
2: Okay.
0: Who's
2: right.
0: That?
2: So, number one was true.
1: Boom shakalaka shakalaka. Yep.
0: Never get
2: number
0: these
2: number right. Two was true. Oh. And number three was a lie.
1: Oh.
0: I never get these
1: right. Don't you just love it when you're right all the time.
2: CC knew at the end, because when she was asking me a question about how long did I go on a date with him for, so
1: I know, that's what, you went, what?
2: I felt like you knew.
1: That was it.
0: Well, listen, I'm just amazed.
2: The Uber pool thing, because we don't have that in North. So I accidentally booked an Uber pool when I moved to London, and I was quite hungover. And I was like in my Uber, and I'm like, why the hell are we stopping it? And a woman and a kid got in. And I was like, what the hell is going on? And she put a kid in back of me, and then she sat in the front. And I was like, what's going on?
0: That's the danger. I don't know if I could do it, because it's all well and good in your head. You think, I might get some cool people. But then what happens if you get some woman or a kid, and you've just got a kid staring at you for an entire fucking journey that you don't know?
1: Do it on a Saturday night.
2: No, I was hungover. Like, it was in the morning one time, and they just got in, and I was like, what the hell is going on? Like, why are you in here? And then no one said anything. I was just like, what the hell is going on? And then I realized, but we don't have that in the North. Like, we don't have like three options. You're just like one. Like, I've never seen that before. So I just thought I would obviously bullshit about that.
0: I've learned something new today, so I'm very happy about that. Steph, it's been an absolute pleasure, as always.
2: Thank you for having me.
0: Seeing you in
1: space. Thanks, Steph.
0: You
1: were great.
0: Love you.
2: Oh, nice fun.
0: You have a fabulous day, my love.
2: You too. See you later.
1: Take care. Bye-bye. What a lovely friend. Another lovely friend of yours.
0: Didn't I tell you? Isn't she just unbelievable? Do you see what I mean about her accent, though? She's got such a strong accent. I fucking love it.
1: Yeah.
0: See, even the way she said Zoom, I love it.
1: Is it in Zoom?
0: Yeah, Zoom.
1: Zoom.
0: She's just really, really good. I just really like Steph. She's really, really funny as well. But
1: she can come out of this. She can come out.
0: She can come out.
1: Another one.
0: Do you know what? It's just getting to the point now. You've been gone so long that I'm starting to feel... I felt like it was just a phase you were going through. But actually now I'm just starting to feel neglected.
1: Okay.
0: I'm starting to feel neglected.
1: The biggest squeeze when I come back. The biggest squeeze.
0: Left behind. And I just feel like, you know, you're meeting all these new friends. And, you know, I met loads of people this week. And I just feel like you're going to forget about me. And it's just becoming a little bit too much.
1: I'm going to line up a shot for every mate that I meet over here for you. So when we meet...
0: Well, I would like you to start introducing yourself to people as, hi, I'm Cece and my best friend's Pete.
1: Okay.
0: And then just hold a picture of me like that. This is him.
1: That's just
0: and
1: that's
0: then and then just standard. Say, we are very happy to meet you.
1: Okay. Do you know what? I'll video myself doing it.
0: Please do.
1: I will.
0: Excellent. Wonderful.
1: Okay.
0: Right, so this is the dating show on Foobar Radio. We've just had Steph Todd on, and our topic this week was honesty. We are now going to move on.
1: Moving on.
0: Our favourite part of the show, which is the listeners' questions and stories. So first up, we've got a dating story from Emma.
1: Emma is from Kent.
0: Emma is from Nuneaton.
1: The fuck is Nuneaton?
0: I don't really know. I don't know why I said that. I do think it's a place, though.
1: Sounds good.
0: I think I've been there.
3: Hey, guys. So I've got a cute Valentine's Day story for you. So when I was 16, I came downstairs on Valentine's Day morning and I saw a note on the doorstep, which was like a handwritten letter. And I opened it and there was this beautifully sketched picture of this rose. And next to it, it said, "Happy Valentine's Day. Sorry, I couldn't afford a real rose, but this will have to do. Love from question mark." And I turned to my mum and I was like, "Is this a wind up? Like, who is this? Have you done it?" She was like, "No, I just heard the letterbox go, but I don't know who it was. I didn't see it." So I was like, "Oh my gosh, who is this?" Went into school sort of expecting them to reveal themselves to me, and they didn't. A few weeks went by, and then I was in class, sat next to my friend called Ben, and we were just chatting, not really doing any work, and he draws cartoons in his spare time. So we were looking through his like sketchbook of cartoons and stuff. He went up to go to the toilet and I sort of carried on flicking through the book, flicked to the end of it and found the like a miniature version of the rose sketched in the back of his book. And I literally froze, went bright red, clocked eyes with my best friend across the room and like held it up to her. Obviously we'd been trying to figure out who it was for weeks. She was like, "Oh my God." Put it down, like went back to the page we were on, and Ben came back into the classroom and I just literally didn't say anything. And yeah, he still doesn't know to this day that I know that that was from him. And sadly, you know, it would have been the best rom-com ever if we were still in touch / started going out. But alas, neither of those things happened and we actually don't really know each other anymore. But yeah, super cute. And Ben, if you're out there, I really appreciated the drawing. It was really nice.
0: Do you know what? If you're laughing at what I'm laughing at... listen, that was a really beautiful story. It was really lovely. However, I don't know if it's just because I'm really miserable, but I switched off halfway through. I'm so sorry. It is a really lovely story. And it's super, listen, super cute, Ben, man, with the drawing and all that sort of stuff. And I don't know if it's just because I'm such a miserable single person, but your joy at getting something on Valentine's is just sort of, it just made me sort of just switch off.
1: Pete, I love you. I second that, and I'm not as miserable as you. But I, do you know what? The only way that I listened to the end is because she said she was 16. If she said she was a 30-year-old woman, I would have been like, "Fuck off, delete." I probably would have signed off Zoom. To be fair, I don't want to hear this.
0: But in all seriousness, that is a really cute. The actual initial thing that the old Ben's done there with drawing the rose because he couldn't afford a real one. Fucking love that. That's great. The only disappointing thing for Ben is that, and this is the problem, is sometimes things don't work out. He obviously really liked you. You saw it was him and did nothing.
1: Yeah. Yeah. Nothing. So poor Ben has been heartbroken at 16. And you, well, yeah.
0: Listen, I don't want to put it...
1: It's a bit late to say it now. I don't know how old she is now, but it's a bit late to like do it on our show and then say, Ben,
0: Emma,
1: I don't want to...
0: Yeah, I don't want to make you feel bad, but you may have scarred him for life. No, I'm only joking. But no, we love that. That is a nice story. Perfect for this week, it being Valentine's week when everyone is doing all this lovey-dovey shit. And it's much nicer than someone fucking, you know, doing all the crap that people do on Instagram. I like that story. It's just a shame that I switched off. So, clip two, we've got some advice. And who needs advice? Catherine needs advice.
1: Yeah, it's not a clip. It's actually, it's a story.
0: Yes.
1: I was dating a guy for 2 to 3 weeks. We got on really well, but then he got COVID and things fizzled out due to him isolating and going quiet. I wasn't too fussed as we'd only been on a couple of dates, but he had my favourite jacket. He said I could come and get it, but now he is ghosting me. And when I asked to come pick it up, ghosting and keeping my things. Dating sucks. What should I do? Fucking turn up.
0: Yeah, I agree with that.
1: Just fucking turn up at his house. Like, if he's got your jacket, I would want my property. And especially if it's a good jacket.
0: Yep, I completely agree with that.
1: That he's kind of, so if he doesn't like you, he doesn't like you. Don't ghost someone because you don't like them, number one. But number two, if you don't like someone but you've got their property, fucking be an adult about it and give them their stuff back.
0: Yeah, I completely agree. I've actually had a similar thing where I have stopped speaking to someone and had an awful lot of their stuff at mine, but I wasn't, obviously I was sort of in a ghosting phase, but as soon as they mentioned, they went, oh, that was a big, you are a very deep swallower, I love it. It's very, it's just so noisy.
1: It wasn't even noisy that time.
0: Are you joking? I mean,
1: I thought I got better at it.
0: No. That was deep, powerful, and erotic.
1: If everyone wants to know what Pete's on about, I just had something put in my face and I swallowed it.
0: Yes, but yeah, I mean, they would have heard the swallow.
1: But they would have wondered what it was. Should we tell them or not? No, let's leave it. Let's leave it.
0: Guess. But yeah, have a guess. I'll give you a clue. I'm hard.
1: Fuck me if swallowing water gets you hard.
0: It's been a little while.
1: It's been longer for me, trust me.
0: I mean, you could have done it, but anyway, we'll move on to that.
1: All right, yeah, I could have done, yeah.
0: So yes, Catherine, so I agree with CC, just turn up and fucking get your stuff. That's basically the point of that. Turn up and get your stuff. But dating doesn't suck. Don't give up all hope. Not everyone is a ghoster and a thief. There are some.
1: It's sad to hear because a lot of people, especially on the apps, they use the apps a few times, they have a disappointing date, and then they give up, or they have this attitude of like, oh, online dating is shit. It's actually not. If you do the work properly and you realise the red flags, maybe that's what you should be doing rather than like focusing on dating, focusing on what does a red flag look like? Because dating apps are, Pete has great dates, not that you meet them online, but I have great dates and I meet most of mine online, apart from the catfish.
0: I'm just trying to think of a musical interlude for this bit how's it going? Don't stop believing. Don't stop believing.
1: Oh, we make such a good duo.
0: I think people got it from that.
1: I do as well.
0: Yeah.
1: I think if I did it on my own, maybe they would have questioned it, but with your support.
0: I completely, everything is better with your support.
1: Everything's better with you.
0: So that is, do you know what? I agree, everything is better
1: I'm
0: with
1: coming
0: me.
1: Back. I'm going to come back for you.
0: Please come back.
1: What did you say? Everything is better with you.
0: Yeah. No, please come back.
1: I will come back.
0: It just seems like I feel like we're on a trial separation and I don't like it because you are my work wife. And I just feel like it's been one of them where, you know, we've been together for so long now that I just need to go and find myself. And I feel like you've gone to do that.
1: Hang
0: and
1: on.
0: Now actually.
1: Oh. Don't tell me if I come back, you're going to fuck off. I'm not having that.
0: Well, no. No, because I'm just here waiting for you. I feel like I've gone, I will wait for you. And I feel like I am waiting for you. But now it's getting to the point where I'm starting to think about, you know.
1: No, don't you dare. Don't you dare say it.
0: a husband has needs, Zizi.
1: Do you know what? I love us. And I really fucking do.
0: And as an absent wife.
1: Don't you dare. I'm coming back.
0: Okay.
1: Thanks for waiting.
0: That's okay. Anything for you.
1: Thanks.
0: I love you.
1: Well, that's why I didn't shag a 24-year-old on Saturday night, because I'm waiting.
0: Well, and that's why I keep shagging 24-year-olds, is just because it's I'm just trying to make up for you not being here. Well, I think it's time to go.
1: It's time to go, yeah.
0: So thank you everyone for listening to the Dating Show on Food Bar Radio. Thank you to everyone that sent in their listeners' questions and stories. As always, if you are going to do that, then please send them to thedatingshow@foodbarradio.com. 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You can also check out everything that we do on the home, the HQ, the hub of everything, which is the Dating_Show on Instagram. Thank you to Steph Todd. Thank you to my work wife. Thank you to Georgia, our producer. Thank you to everyone. I'm in a very thankful mood this week. I hope everyone has a wonderful day, and I'm going to take a breath now.
1: Fuck it. Do you know what? You've done it. You completed it. The gratitude was amazing. I like seeing that coming from you. How do you feel now for being grateful? How do you feel? Has it lifted your mood?
0: Nah.
1: Yes, it does. Say yes. Say yes, I can.
0: Yes, I can.
1: There you go.
0: What can I do? I don't.
1: Yeah, everything.
0: Oh, yeah.
1: Yeah. Yeah. Okay.
0: Yes, I can. Okay. Love you. Bye.
1: Love you. Bye. Don't leave me a whole week, right?
0: Okay.
1: Well, I'll be shagging 24-year-olds.
0: It's great fun.
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6: Hey guys, I'm Dan Clark and this is Screen Talk. Hello, bonjour, hola to all my European listeners. I think there's some. I'm pretty sure they. I have a lot of French fans because of my sitcom, and the weird thing is that show's never been broadcast. So I have this mixture of feelings, which is on the one hand, I can't believe I've got French fans. On the other hand, I think they're all illegally downloading my work. How dare they? Apologies in advance if I trip over my words today or just pass out mid-sentence. I'm not high on drugs. I have jet lag. Pretty bad jet lag. I woke up at 2:30 last night, this morning. I never know how you say that if it's a.m. Well, it's surely the morning. Anyway, I couldn't get back to sleep, so went into the living room and I started watching things. I tried to watch the film Ordinary People, the Robert Redford film. I've always tried to watch it. Can I just say, if you've ever thought about watching that film, don't watch it at 3 a.m. It's definitely not a 3 a.m. kind of movie. Anyway, so I quit on Ordinary People, and then I did the pilot of Walking Dead because I've never seen it and I was immediately hooked. Anyway, that's TV talk. I've got here, as you've already heard him, sort of the charming dulcet tones of Mr. James Gill, the film editor of Shortlist magazine. Can I just quickly ask, James, is Shortlist just a London thing?
7: No, 12 cities nationwide.
6: Okay, cool. So, what's new? What's happening in the world of film, James? How are you, by the way? Just quickly.
7: I'm good. It's always good to see you, Dan. But because you have been away, you are so brown, you look like Des O'Connor.
6: Which I'm. That was the look I was going for.
7: Well, mission accomplished, my friend.
6: Yeah, thank you.
7: You look incredible.
6: Oh God! I mean, how did he do that without ever getting skin cancer? I mean, so film news.
7: Ron Seal. I'm going Ron Seal.
6: Ron Seal. Yeah.
7: Film news. I think the Rogue One trailer has to be the big thing this week, and it just looks
6: Oh, it was cool,
7: my God! Because
6: in a way, better than Force Awakens. In a way,
7: I don't know. I mean, certainly, I got as excited. I was surprised by how excited I got over it.
6: But is it because it's story-wise, it's around the time of the original, so there was a lot of that, you know, using some of the originals.
7: Maybe, yeah, because he's used some of those original vehicles, hasn't he?
6: Yeah,
7: he
6: and also
7: like he's nailed it.
6: Oh, I know, it does look amazing.
7: And I love that they're still using not household names, you know, in the way that Harrison Ford, Mark Hamill, etc. were not household names. Same with John Boyega, etc. And the fact that he's picked a few left field choices. So, like Ben Mendelsohn, if you're a film fan, you know that he's an awesome actor, but your average dude on the street doesn't know who Ben Mendelsohn is, so I can't wait to see.
6: Does that mean, though, that Ben Mendelsohn's playing a psychotic bad guy in you know,
7: probably,
6: you know, because whenever he pops up, I go, okay, he'll be the bad guy.
7: Yeah,
6: because he always
7: so
6: is.
7: He's so good, isn't he? But yeah, that looks
6: the
7: awesome.
6: Problem is, on that note, though, unlike yesteryear, which I do a lot of in this show,
7: there
6: wasn't so much fucking stuff to watch.
7: Yesteryear, a film came out every year.
6: Yeah, exactly.
7: It's almost, I would say, there are 6 or 7 releases at the cinema per week, pretty much.
6: And then there's Netflix, Amazon, and the DVD collection I've built up over the years that some of them I still haven't even unwrapped.
7: One thing that I'm fascinated by is the films that go straight to DVD that have good people in them.
6: Well, now that I think the straight to DVD thing is... Well, because it's VOD, what do they call it? Like simultaneous release now. So a lot of films get released at the same time as the cinema.
7: That's right.
6: Because, you know, there's this whole thing that smaller films just don't do well at the cinema. So now I think that stigma of straight to DVD is finally starting to go. Like, okay. I wouldn't be embarrassed if I made a
7: Dan
6: film.
7: Dan Clark, the movie.
6: Yeah.
7: You'd be like, all right, I'll take that.
6: Yeah. Well, I'd be embarrassed by that movie. I don't know. What is that?
7: Who would play you in Dan Clark, the movie?
6: Well, if I didn't get the role for that, I mean, I'd know that I really am not hot at the moment, that I can't even play myself in a movie.
7: Des O'Connor, if you're
6: oh,
7: listening.
6: Fuck you. So, Rogue One is called. That's very exciting. What else have we got?
7: So, the new... I've seen... This is more bragging than anything else. I've seen the documentary that goes with the Blu-ray of The Force Awakens. It's 69 minutes long. I sound like I'm working for Disney. If you're a Star Wars fan, you have to buy the double disc edition because the documentary is awesome.
6: Is it?
7: Yeah, my wife is not a Star Wars fan. I put the documentary on last night and even she was like, this is amazing.
6: What is the kind of narrative of it?
7: So, I mean, it's very... What comes across is the love that everyone has, the enthusiasm on it. John Boyega looks like he's won a competition. Yeah. He is so
6: happy.
7: Sort
6: of has.
7: And you love it. It's so endearing. The behind-the-scenes footage is incredible. You've got excerpts from board meetings when they announce to the board that they've got J.J. Abrams on board.
6: They've absolutely gone for it. They're like filming conversations over the urinal there.
7: Yes, this is more than just a puff piece. There's so much to it. The behind the scenes stuff, the on location shoots. They go back into the archives from the original movies. They've got so much stuff stored away, and it videos the crew of The Force Awakens going through all the original props and what have you. It is awesome. It really is.
6: Here's my question for you. Do you feel like... I love that stuff.
7: Yes.
6: Like, I love it. As a film fan, as someone that makes and creates stuff as well, I'm a huge, huge fan. I loved it when DVDs first started coming out and there were commentaries, there were behind the scenes. But do you feel... Is there an argument for this is slightly ruining the magic of the wonder of movies?
7: No, I would say the opposite, because that documentary is so good that by the time the credits roll at the end, I was almost off my sofa. It made it even more magical, and it made you wish that you were John Boyega or anyone associated with that film. Oh, right, this is a good story from the DVD extra, the documentary. There was a dude who was a hobbyist, and his hobby was building R2-D2s. He did it for fun. He ended up meeting Kathleen Kennedy at a convention and cheekily said, if you ever make another Star Wars film, here's my details. A few months later, that dude got an email, would you like to operate R2-D2 on The Force Awakens?
6: That is cool.
7: Yeah, it's pretty
6: awesome.
7: But
6: it also now makes a lot of people go, well, why isn't that happening to me? No? Maybe I'm just too cynical.
7: But I think so, yeah. Yeah, I put it this way, tonight I will be dressing up as C-3PO on the off chance that there is a role.
6: Okay.
7: No, I mean, I wish I'd not said that
6: I could
7: loud.
6: See you as a good C-3PO.
7: Yeah, polite.
6: Yeah. A bit camp.
7: Yes, I will take
6: very
7: that.
6: Camp.
7: A very camp, absolutely. Yeah.
6: When they were pitching C-3PO, did they go, it's Camp Tin Man. That's all it is.
7: I mean, because when you're a little boy, when you watch it, you don't realise that. But the older you get, I mean, it's borderline John Inman.
6: Yeah. Yeah. It's not borderline. It's
7: pretty
6: full on John Inman.
7: And that is a good thing.
6: And their relationship is very questionable.
7: Yeah, absolutely. Yeah.
6: Not that there's anything wrong with that. Same-sex robot love.
7: Absolutely. Into droid shenanigans.
6: So something I read about yesterday was that the Warners have confirmed that Ben Affleck is going to direct a standalone Batman film.
7: And again, that is, I think, a wonderful thing, because Affleck has got such a beautiful eye when it comes to directing, and I thought he was wonderful as Batman in Batman vs. Superman. Yeah. So, again, I'm excited.
6: I just hope that, because when you enter the world of comic book stuff, you're, it's, you know, the reaction to it can be really quite harsh, or it can be dividing or whatever. He's got such an impeccable director's CV now.
7: Like,
6: really amazing. I still think, in some respects, Gone Baby Gone is
7: such
6: his best
7: a good film.
6: Yeah.
7: It's a great film, and if you've read any of the Dennis Lehane books, I think I've read every book that Dennis Lehane...
6: Really?
7: Yeah, and I wish that film had done better, because there are so many more Kenzie and Gennaro novels that would make awesome movies.
6: Who else plays that? Aren't they in Casey Mystic River or something?
7: No, different. The detectives, Kenzie and Gennaro, I think there are five, maybe six books.
6: I'm sure they're in another adaption of...
7: Oh, really?
6: I'm sure they are.
7: Okay.
6: I could be wrong. Tweet in if you know. well, I'm
7: excited. Kenzie and Gennaro, Mystic River. I've seen that movie, but I don't remember.
6: Maybe it's not them. Okay. I'm sure they're in another... I'm sure I remember reading that.
7: Right,
6: anyway.
7: Right, okay.
6: Yeah, so tweet in if you... So you're excited about that. I am excited, but I kind of want him to... I think he does that crime... movie, that sort of almost 70s crime genre thing so well.
7: Gritty.
6: It'll be interesting. Maybe he'll do something that none of the directors of Batman have done yet, which will be interesting.
7: Given Affleck's gritty eye, and, you know, you've probably read the Batman comics as well.
6: I think he lends himself
7: well to that.
6: Yeah. This is the problem for me as a film lover. I don't, you know, I like the odd Superman superhero movie, comic book. I do like good ones, but I'm not as, anyone that comes out, I've got to go and see it. And it feels like if you're not a huge comic book fan in this day and age, then you're kind of in the minority.
7: Yeah.
6: Which is weird. I feel like how comic book fans used to feel in the sort of 70s and 80s, where only one of the type of films they like come out.
7: I'm soaking it all in. I'm looking at you in awe.
6: It's almost as if from February to November, that's all it is. It's just, and then you get this little like 3-month period where the Oscar films come out, where they sort of release the kind of films that I'm tend to be into.
7: I would say that the facts would back you up there. That is pretty much.
6: But when when you get a good, like, I still maintain that the middle
7: Dark
6: Knight.
7: What's the best superhero film ever?
6: I think it's The Dark Knight, but I don't like either of the other two.
7: Oh, I love Batman Begins. Is
6: really?
7: Oh my god! Yeah, absolutely.
6: Really? I just feel like what it suffers from is a not a brilliant villain. You're a bit confused. Is it him? Is it who's the?
7: The bit with about you haven't given up on me, Alfred, and the way Michael Caine goes. Never. Just I was absolute Niagara Falls in the Streatham Odeon.
6: I also like Iron Man's 1 and 3 a lot.
7: Yeah.
6: Yeah.
7: 3's hilarious, isn't it?
6: A good friend of mine co-wrote that.
7: Stop it.
6: Yeah.
7: You're joking.
6: No. I've got a really good story about that, but we don't have time for it. So
7: what a
6: cliffhanger. We'll do it next time. I know. We'll do it next time.
7: You want to hear the story? Tweet in.
6: But my friend Drew Pierce wrote it.
7: You're friends with Drew Pierce?
6: Yeah.
7: Oh, yeah. Come on.
6: And he is a comic book
7: fan.
6: So I hang around with them. It's just not me.
7: Wow.
6: We'll talk about that another time. So what else? Have we got anything else before
7: we wanted to talk the Swiss Army Man trailer.
6: Oh, yes, of course. I mentioned that to you. You looked at me confused, like, what? It is a bit like that when you watch the trailer. But what I liked about it, it sort of reminded me a bit of when I very first heard of...
7: Weekend at Bernie's?
6: Weekend at Bernie's. I guess it is a Weekend at Bernie's. That's quite a good... So for those of you that haven't seen it, check it out. Swiss Army Man is a film where Paul Dano is stranded on a tropical island, and it looks like he's, you know, he's at a very desperate point in the journey of this story when all of a sudden Daniel Radcliffe's dead body washes up to shore and he befriends it. He befriends the corpse and uses it in ways that, well...
7: Might surprise you.
6: Yeah.
7: It's a
6: necrophilia film, isn't it?
7: Yeah, it's just 2 hours of them going at it. It's a bit like Castaway, but except instead of Wilson the ball, it's...
6: Wilson the dead body.
7: Wilson the Harry Potter.
6: Yeah. Which, and by the way, I love the fact that Daniel Radcliffe is making these really bizarre choices post-Harry Potter.
7: I say, you've got to applaud that, I think.
6: Yeah.
7: God bless him. There's something in that, isn't there?
6: Yeah.
7: In going for those left-field choices.
6: Well, I think he knows he's never going to be able to do... repeat the success of Harry Potter.
7: Sure.
6: In terms of
7: he's got the money in the bank.
6: Yeah.
7: as Jim Bowen would say, his money, the money's safe.
6: Money's safe.
7: So just enjoy it, Daniel, and he's doing it.
6: Then do you think he'll turn up and go, Daniel, here's what you could have won. And it's a post-Harry Potter career that was... It really excited me. That it wasn't Weekend at Bernie's, it reminded me of. It reminded me a bit of Warm Bodies, which was a film I enjoyed. And... a bit like when I very first heard of Being John Malkovich, and I thought,
7: what a movie that is.
6: How? What? Really? They're doing that? It's just very hard to be surprised by a story. Not necessarily the way someone directs something, but like an idea.
7: Yeah.
6: Every idea has been done, isn't it?
7: Yeah, I guess. I mean, even that, which seems like an original idea, we have already compared to Castaway and Weekend at Bernie's.
6: Yeah. So, not original at all. But
7: it does look good. I mean, you know.
6: Yeah. If you like that sort of thing.
7: Absolutely.
6: Okay, well, thank you, James. I know it's a short one today. Unless there was something else you're desperate to talk about.
7: Michael Keaton possibly being in the new Spider-Man
6: movie. I could talk about Michael Keaton for hours. I think you and I need a show where we can just...
7: Michael Keaton Appreciation Society.
6: And I'll tell you about Drew Pearce. And I'm sure there was something from the other week that we were going to talk about as well.
7: Yeah, there was.
6: So go on, Michael Keaton.
7: Michael Keaton is possibly going to be the villain in the new Spider-Man movie.
6: Yeah.
7: Spider-Man Homecoming. Is the title that's just been revealed. But Keaton is so awesome. Have you ever seen him on Letterman?
6: Yes.
7: Just
6: amazing.
7: Consistently
6: He was
7: hilarious.
6: A stand-up back in the
7: he
6: day.
7: He was a stand-up back in the day. And there are not many people that Letterman genuinely finds funny.
6: Yeah.
7: I think I can safely say that. But Keaton would have Letterman in gales of laughter. He was. I remember him once.
6: I've never heard that. Gales of laughter.
7: I may have just made it up. Tweet in. I think Des O'Connor told me all about it. So... Michael Keaton obviously went through a period before the other guys where some of it, you know, some of his films weren't as successful as they have been. I can safely say that.
6: I think, let's say, in terms of mainstream success,
7: mainstream success would have been a more polite way of saying it.
6: He was a slightly...
7: I remember him going on Letterman saying that in something like, in my last five... I'm not saying that my last five films haven't done that well, but I turned up wearing the Batman costume and no one noticed. And David Letterman must have laughed for what felt like an hour.
6: Brilliant. Well, I'm very excited about seeing him in another, even though, like what I said about comic book adaptations, when they're good and they've got good cast, good story, I love them, and the idea of Keaton playing a bad guy, because I love him so much.
7: Keaton is awesome.
6: Now, we haven't got as much time today, because I interviewed a brilliant writer, Tess Morris, pre-recorded this interview, and it went on for an hour and 45 minutes.
7: Good skills.
6: So we had to cut out so much, and I'm sorry, Tess, that we had to do that. We are talking about doing slightly more longer versions of the podcast, but for the radio show, this is the interview I did with her. She wrote the film Man Up, starring Simon Pegg, your lookalike, and Lake Bell, and we discussed at length rom-coms.
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6: So here we have with me, we're very lucky to have Tess Morris.
8: Did you forget my surname?
6: No, I didn't, but I was going to, for some reason I was going to say your middle name even though I don't know it.
8: Oh, it's Joe.
6: Joe.
8: But my full name is Tessa Joe Morris.
6: Tessa?
8: Yes, but no one calls me that unless they're angry. My dad still
6: calls
8: me.
6: That is the laziest abbreviation of a name I've ever heard in my life. One letter. So I can't be bothered to say Tessa.
8: No. Well, no, but I felt like as a writing name, Tessa Morris sounded really formal. And I started calling myself Tess when I was about... Well, I've always been called Tess. And then I started officially calling myself Tess in my teens.
6: It also just sounds like someone you're slightly hesitating. Tessa Morris.
8: Yes, exactly. Tessa.
6: Like you can't remember your surname.
8: No, but you clearly couldn't.
6: Yeah, I know I could, but I do this joke about like saying people's middle names. I say joke, that in the loosest sense of the word. It's not that funny. But thank you for joining me. This is part of my continuation of interviewing people in Los Angeles.
8: The city of angels.
6: The city of angels. I've not seen an angel yet.
8: And also, every time I call it that, people go, you know, no one actually calls it that. And I say, well, I call it that.
6: Yeah.
8: Yeah.
6: And but people must somewhere call it that. Because
8: I think maybe only people like us.
6: Yeah.
8: The romanticism of the city of angels.
6: Yeah. Do you like it here?
8: I love it here, yes.
6: Okay, nice. And you moved here for work reasons?
8: I moved here for both personal and professional, business and leisure.
6: Yeah, leisure.
8: Leisure, well, you know, if you were to put it on, you know, when leisure. They make you do the immigration thing at passport control. And for ages, I could only put leisure because obviously I didn't have my visa and everything. And then finally, I could put business.
6: Do you think they could retroactively kick you out of the country?
8: Well, they
6: for
8: can.
6: The lies that you told back then. On
8: yeah,
6: this?
8: Yeah, maybe. But they quiz you so intensely at immigration. God. And at one point they say, like, I remember the first time I came back here after about a year and a half ago, and they said, and I hadn't put my zip code on the, you know, the form.
6: Yeah, yeah.
8: And they said, oh, we can let you into the country if you haven't got your zip code. So I just went 90210, just like the only one that I know. They were like, and they looked at me like, ma'am, that's not your zip code, is it? I was like,
6: what, because of the way you were dressed or something?
8: No, I think they were very, you know, they just pick you. And then, and because I was so nervous once they said that, you know, then they like scan your fingers and my hand was shaking.
6: Oh my
8: on the
6: God.
8: Thing. I know.
6: I get so nervous at customs. That, you know, the question on the form that says, are you or have you ever been involved in espionage or terrorism? I get so nervous that I'm like, God, I don't know, maybe I have.
8: Maybe I have, inadvertently.
6: Maybe that's, they've, you know, they've erased my memory. And then when I get through the other side, they'll put it back in.
8: Yeah.
6: And that's quite a good idea.
8: That's quite a good idea for a film, yeah. Maybe it's like
6: it's
8: the Bourne.
6: Total Recall or...
8: Oh, yeah, meets Bourne Identity.
6: Meets The Long Kiss Goodbye. I mean, it's been done a lot.
8: It's been done a lot. I would say The Long Kiss Goodnight does it the best.
6: Yes. You are a writer.
8: I am.
6: A screenwriter.
8: I am.
6: Can you be a screenwriter if you do TV, or is that purely?
8: You know what? I think, but maybe now yes, because the small screen has become the big screen.
6: Yeah.
8: But historically speaking, no. I mean, screenwriting was always films, and it's like the boring script writer was TV, wasn't it? Doesn't sound as glamorous,
6: very nice,
8: does it?
6: Is it? No.
8: It's not adventures in the script trade, is it? but I feel like now you could say screenwriter, also because everyone does both. You know, most people do film and TV, so...
6: In fact, a lot of people are screenwriters.
8: A lot of people... You know what? You meet a lot of screenwriters in Los Angeles, a lot, and that's okay.
6: Yeah.
8: Some of them are, and some of them aren't.
6: I've seen very successful... Like, I've seen people I've seen on TV shows working behind bars.
8: Yes.
6: Or driving me in an Uber. And then they're not... They don't seem like... If that was me... I'd be cripply embarrassed, like, oh, what must they be?
8: But that's because you're British, Dan, so you're embarrassed that, like, oh, God, someone's
6: what are
8: actually...
6: people thinking of me?
8: Yeah, they don't... Why would you care? You're like, maybe you've been for an audition in the day that you might get tomorrow, but tonight you're driving that Uber. Yeah. Like, it's a positive thing, I think. Like, and if you do pick me up in an Uber next week, I won't judge you.
6: But so when you had the idea...
8: Yes.
6: You then decided you were going to write it.
8: Yes.
6: Did you spec it, I presume?
8: Yes.
6: Yeah. You had read the book at that point?
8: Yes.
6: So you'd worked out your structure?
8: Yes. And then I took 3 months to write it.
6: Great.
8: I will never, ever have as good an experience as I did on Man Up. Like, it's fucked me for life. Because
6: you enjoyed the actual
8: process.
6: Because
8: I enjoyed writing
6: it. You were there typing away.
8: Oh, my God. I was like Diane Keaton in Something's Gotta Give when she's at the, you know, when she's crying but enjoying it all because it's just like, this is all happening. I've never experienced that before in my life. I sat there, I wrote it. I had a friend, Aaron, who used to read it for me, read it in stages, and we'd meet up and have a cup of tea, and he'd talk me through like his notes and stuff. And at every point he was like, this is good. And I'd be like, fuck, I know, it's like not that shit. What's going on? What's happening? And then I finished it, and I remember getting to the end. It was like 101 pages. I was so pleased. It was like so tight. And I sent it to my agent and I said, Dear Julia, you haven't heard from me for a while. Here's the script, Man Up. It's not shit. And that's all I knew at the point. You know, I was like, I'm not saying it's the greatest thing ever written, but I know it's not shit.
6: The best pitch in the world.
8: Best pitch ever for your agent. And then I went off to New York for a week and roamed the streets on my own, looking at the Fat Cats in Bleecker Street Records and like just having a weird old time.
6: It sounds
8: like
6: such an amazing
8: it was. It'll never be like this again.
6: Cool,
8: but don't
6: life.
8: Get me wrong, I'm like weeping in corners on Fifth Avenue. I'm not like totally all right.
6: Yeah.
8: I'm just an emotional mess. Yeah, I'm a mess, but I'm definitely not a hot mess. I'm like, because I hate that phrase so much. It's just the death of so many things, that phrase. But I'm definitely messy. I'm definitely messy.
6: In a sort of, from like a Woody Allen film.
8: Yes.
6: Yeah.
8: I am.
6: You're in, you know, lower Manhattan.
8: Yes. Just having a little cry in the corner.
6: Yes.
8: And then I got back and my agent rang me and was like, it's not shit. It's good. It's really good. I said, oh, like, Jesus Christ, really? because I sent it to like a few people, like I have like people that I will always let read my stuff, mm-hmm. who I trust implicitly, and they'd all said, no, it's quite good, but you know, your agent's the one, isn't it? Yeah, that you're yeah. like, yeah. And then this will never happen again to me. It was like everyone liked it. So yeah, so that was sort of like how it all happened. And then even,
6: and did Simon being attached, did that speed it?
8: He didn't come attached for a year after okay. they optioned it. I did another, basically the first draft of Man Up was very walkie talkie. It was very it could have been done like I could, my plan was if no one liked it that I would just like make it myself on the South Bank
6: version.
8: Yes, exactly. Yeah. So yeah, so I didn't really hadn't really like expanded the universe and made it cinematic, and that's what Rachel did. So we spent probably about 6 months to a year redrafting, and me kind of like opening it up a bit more, and set pieces, stuff like that, like the reflex dance I put in, and like the run with the kids and stuff mm-hmm. like that. But nothing ever really changed structurally.
6: It was like,
8: actually.
6: Oh, I'm actually getting to make this.
8: Yes,
6: I know. 40 kids
8: yeah.
6: instead of five.
8: Yay. Well, actually, there were no kids, I don't think, originally. I think, I can't remember. No, did he always run with the kids? I think he always did.
6: Were you happy with how it came out?
8: Yes.
6: Yeah?
8: Yeah. I wasn't happy with that it didn't do insanely well. I mean, you know, like, because it's impossible to, like, get people to go to the cinema. Yeah. I mean, it didn't do badly. I mean, we did, like, a million, like, I think, overall in the UK. But obviously, you know, if we'd come out maybe 10, 15 years ago, we might have done that in a weekend. So,
6: well, that sort of,
8: look at me talking about finances. I'm so happy with the film. I love the film that got made. Yeah. Like, I think,
6: and you love the process.
8: I love the process. I suppose the reason I'm saying that is that, like, I'm so passionate about romantic comedies that I wanted it to be. It's what it's actually proving to be is actually a lovely slow burn. Yeah. Like, people find it in their own way now, and that's really, really lovely. And that's only sort of come about in the last 6 months, whereas at the time when it came out last year, I remember thinking, oh, and we got the usual snidey fucking reviews by the broadsheets who were like, mm-hmm. oh, no, and you're like, fuck off. You're like, it's a romantic comedy. We're not trying to be like subvert the formula, and yeah. we're not trying to be cool, and we're not trying to say, you know, like, this is what it is. So, like, if you're going to hate it because you don't like the content, or you don't like, I don't know, the story. Don't slag it off. Like, one of the reviewers gave us one star and talked about Lake's bobble hat.
6: Oh, Jesus.
8: And I was kind Christ. Of like, okay, look, I can cope with people not liking the film. But if you're going to review it badly, review it properly, like with some panache. Don't slag it off because she wears a rom-com woolly hat in it. It was cold oh, on the South Bank.
6: See, I don't know if I would prefer people, in a way, if someone slagged it off because of the character's hat.
8: Well, it's better, I know
6: what
8: you mean.
6: At least I got away with any personal, yeah. anything aimed at me.
8: No, I mean,
6: as the writer.
8: Yeah, I mean,
6: No, I mean, it's so unfair, and, you know, I have a real problem with critics and
8: yeah.
6: with the way things are reviewed. I think it's good to have them, but I just think there's a lot of bad ones. And when people put years of their life into something for someone who can sometimes are influential,
8: yeah.
6: to completely dismiss an entire, you know, piece of work that
8: just
6: so
8: because,
6: many people, just because they've got their own little sort of agenda or short attention span or like beef with rom-coms.
8: But
6: or whatever,
8: yes, exactly that. And I think it's also really weird for me, like the best critics, you know, like Kermode and all the people that they are cineasts and they adore cinema. And if he doesn't like something, he's got damn fucking good reasons for why yeah. he didn't like it. And they're also hilarious reasons sometimes yeah, yeah. as well.
6: And sometimes he will say, look, you know, I don't particularly, you know, I love
8: it's not
6: the film,
8: for me.
6: But it's not the greatest
8: yeah.
6: film in the world.
8: Exactly.
6: Or the other way
8: I love
6: around.
8: It when he waxes lyrical about something like The Notebook. He's like, I just love a Nicholas Sparks. Yeah. Sue me. And, you know, like, but he also understands the genre of that film. And he's saying, OK, so I'm not the audience for this. Like, he loves Twilight. I mean, I love that he loves Twilight. But
6: I actually quite like
8: the
6: first film.
8: Yeah, I love the first one's quite
6: and
8: good.
6: And I watch it because I wrote something about vampires and I'd never seen any of the Twilight films, and I had to watch lots of vampire films.
8: Yeah.
6: Lots. Things I would never normally watch. And I was like, right, here we go. I was like,
8: it's actually, no, it's a well made movie, and it's about something.
6: I didn't watch
8: you know?
6: The other 40.
8: No,
6: though,
8: you don't need to watch those, probably.
6: Yeah.
8: But anyway, the point is that I am overly sensitive about romantic comedies because I love it as a genre, and I feel like if the amount of headlines that are like, you know, it's dead or it's alive or it's shit or it's whatever, I'm like, you, if we don't have romantic comedies, what the fuck? Yeah. Because I don't just want to watch superhero movies, and I love superhero movies, but I don't just want to watch those. I don't just want to watch thrillers. I don't just want to watch like in-depth films about, well, whatever. I want to watch films about life.
6: And my question to you, and this was going to be a big part of the interview, is can rom-coms ever be successful again? And I ask that from the point of view of rom-coms, a lot of story plot lines, premises of rom-coms have kind of been ruined because of social media, mobile phones,
8: yeah,
6: people's standards,
8: yep,
6: drop social standards, as yep, in like one night stands, yep, or like you yep said a minute ago, fucking yep in the bathroom. Yes,
8: oh. I think people did that in the 60s as well, to be fair.
6: I know, but there was still this like pretense that yes you can't do that, or that you would be seen as,
8: yeah, whereas now it's all out there.
6: It's kind of like, I mean, romantic comedies from pre-60s were almost entirely based on airs and graces, and like, I can't really tell that person what I really think. And
8: yes, then, yeah, I mean, like, although then that said, you've got kind of more the screwball-y sort of Spencer Tracy. Yeah, but I see like, what you mean.
6: We hate each other,
8: but yeah, really, but we love each other, yeah.
6: Whereas now it's sort of, I mean, you could still have that, I guess, but people don't have to go through the long, arduous process of dating and stuff if they didn't want to. Whereas I think for a long time there was this sense that we still go on 3 or 4 dates before you.
8: Yeah, but I think the challenge is, I think, well, the issue is that is more that romantic comedies are now much more on television than ever. So you've got fantastic shows like Catastrophe and Togetherness, which got cruelly cancelled when it should never have got cancelled. And so you've got lots of these kind of things that would have previously probably been more played out. Like the you know, the premise of Catastrophe is also very cinematic, you know, mm-hmm, a couple like get pregnant, you know, on a one night stand and then spend the course of the movie like working out their shit, you know.
6: Knocked up.
8: Exactly. Yeah. Exactly. That's what I mean. So you've got, but also even like a small show like Togetherness plays out these romantic comedy strands on the smaller screen.
6: And that kind of Catastrophe thing you could see is a perfect arc for a film,
8: because totally
6: you can have the conclusion at yeah the end.
8: But now we can binge watch television, so now you can watch all of Catastrophe like you're watching, you can watch those 6 episodes like
6: the longest
8: a movie
6: rom-com ever made.
8: Exactly. Well, it's only like what would it be, it would still only be like just over 2.5 hours or something, yeah, and whatever, 3
6: these
8: hours?
6: You know, those, there'd be more roms than yes just rom-coms.
8: Yeah, they'd be really, yeah, droms. I personally believe that there is, I think the trick is how to get people to see them now, because
6: you mean literally how you get people in the cinema,
8: yes,
6: or yeah,
8: because that is an overall problem for cinema in itself, because people just go, I'm going to wait for DVD, mm-hmm, so how are we going to, like, and the only films that people go and see at the cinema now tend to be event cinema sort of,
6: yeah,
8: things or whatever.
6: And
8: where, or but if you can find, like, look at something like Silver Linings Playbook, which is a classic romantic comedy, and they were going to do a very small release, and then it started to get awards buzz, and then they did a mass, you know, they like suddenly rolled it out in a load more cinemas, and then it won a lot of awards, and it never got called a romantic comedy because it won awards, essentially. It's 100% a romantic comedy.
6: Well, that's interesting, because I was going to ask you about certain films that I was looking at a list of the greatest rom-coms.
8: Yeah.
6: And there are films in there that I go, well, is that technically a rom-com?
8: Oh.
6: And I guess it's when, if it has comedy and a romance in it, does that mean, therefore, it's a rom-com?
8: Well,
6: because rom-com, I guess, in its most crass version is a film that is more of a chick flick in its, you know, in it, as a dirty word, rom-com.
8: Yes,
6: as
8: a dirty word, as opposed to the Annie Hall,
6: yeah,
8: rom-com.
6: Exactly.
8: Yeah,
6: exactly.
8: It basically, a romantic comedy, by very definition, the story has to be driven by a want and desire to do with love. Okay. So, and if you take that out of the story and you don't have a story, then it's not a rom-com. Do you see what I mean? So if you took...
6: So in Silver Linings Playbook,
8: yes,
6: they could have maybe not got together at the end, but the film still would have worked.
8: It's driven. What it is a Silver Linings Playbook.
6: They could have been friends.
8: They could have been friends at the end, and it would still be a romantic comedy. People find it's more what your actual story structure is that make, and it has to obviously be funny as well as being romantic. So it's more that like the central premise of the film is to do with two people's chemical equation, really, isn't it? So if there was no spark between Bradley Cooper and Jennifer Lawrence's characters, and there wasn't a subtext everything they were doing, then you wouldn't be telling a story. You'd just be telling a man, you know, if you took her out of it and he just ran around in his bin liners and then met her and helped her dance and then found himself, that wouldn't be a romantic comedy. But because it's driven by their relationship and the love that subsequently unfolds between them, that makes it a romantic comedy.
6: Okay. There, it seems to me like it's also other films as well. So it's kind of like a genre blend.
8: Yeah, I mean, you can have... That's the other thing now. So, you know, Romancing the Stone is an action romantic comedy.
6: I love that film.
8: Yeah, who doesn't
6: so
8: love that
6: much.
8: But that...

0: So that's classic rom-com
1: classic.
0: As well.
1: So at the end of Act 2, when she realises that, everything is lost, isn't it?
0: So in Man Up, there's the moment where he finds out, but she has fallen for this guy.
1: That beat
0: happens a lot in rom-coms, right? Where one person started doing something for cynical reasons, but then actually continues doing it because they genuinely like the other person.
1: Usually they don't reveal. What I did in Man Up is actually she tells him at the end of Act One that she tells him the truth because she doesn't think he's going to care.
0: Yeah.
1: And my end of Act One break is actually like he does fucking care and he's furious with her. And traditionally that beat might have come later in another, but I did it earlier because I wanted to unlock the actual screwballness of their relationship and them to have this kind of weird intense night. And then actually my when everything is lost is when they both don't man up at the station, when she's saying, he basically goes, oh, she's been calling me the other girl. And she's like, oh, really? And then neither of them say, fuck, we just had an amazing time. What are we doing? Come with me. He can't do that because he's too vulnerable. And she can't do that because she doesn't want to be like rejected again. So it's like
0: In a way, you do the opposite of the classic rom-com of two people hating each other from the start.
1: No, I like them. They're into each other at the beginning. That's sort of the whole point. But they're also not really being themselves at the beginning.
0: Yeah.
1: And actually, by being themselves, when they start to fight and get drunk and it all gets out of control, that's when they start to like each other because then they're actually being themselves. So I always say she's pretending to be someone that she's not, but so is he at the beginning because he's doing all his first date things and he's actually not really being who he truly is.
0: I'm just looking at some of the list of films, Harold and Maud. Would you call that a rom-com?
1: Yes, that is actually structured rom-com, but it's obviously a slightly sort of darker sort of one. Moonrise Kingdom, I don't think
0: rom-com.
1: I would not say
0: The Apartment
1: 100%
0: is
1: a romantic comedy.
0: Maybe in my top three films of all time.
1: Yeah, amazing film. What's the last line of it? Shut up and deal. I love that last line.
0: Four Weddings.
1: Yes, 100%. High Fidelity, 100%. Philadelphia Story, 100%. Say Anything, yes. Eternal Sunshine, yes.
0: Really?
1: Yeah, I mean, it's a fucked up one, but it structurally is, yeah. Yep. Manhattan, okay. Correct.
0: So the important question is, the question on everyone's lips, what is your favourite all-time rom-com?
1: Well...
0: And if that's too difficult a question
1: to
0: ask...
1: Yeah, I cannot possibly answer
0: that. Give me your top three.
1: Oh, fuck. Moonstruck.
0: Okay.
1: When Harry Met Sally. I mean, I can't even pick a third because it's just like...
0: It's too many.
1: It's too many. You know what? A film that I really love that people forget is a romantic comedy is As Good As It Gets.
0: Oh, yeah.
1: I love As Good As It Gets.
0: It's a great film, yeah.
1: Yeah. And again, won awards, so didn't get put in the rom-com sort of bracket, but it's very much one.
0: Dramedy.
1: It's not a dramedy.
0: My favourites. I'm a huge Woody Allen fan.
1: Yes.
0: I love Annie Hall.
1: I love Annie Hall. It. Yes.
0: But to me, if you're going, if what you want from a rom com is romance, where you desperately want the couple to get together at
1: the end,
0: and like minute by minute laughs, like big laugh out loud.
1: Yes.
0: I would say that When Harry Met Sally.
1: Oh, that's the one.
0: Is the one. But the irony of that is it's so heavily influenced by Annie Hall.
1: Yes, and Annie Hall's interesting because essentially...
0: But Annie Hall's a more groundbreaking film, but I think as a rom-com...
1: Yeah, like, you said like, it like my dad then, rom-com. Rom-com.
0: Do you know what I mean? It's like if it was films, then probably Annie Hall would be higher on my list.
1: Yes, and Annie Hall...
0: But if it's rom-com... Like,
1: yeah, but Annie Hall's interesting because from the beginning, you know these two people should not be together properly. Yeah. And...
0: So there isn't like there's the stakes and there's this house that's going
1: to
0: play out.
1: Well, I think it's more like, I mean, to be honest, if I'm truly, truly honest, I once had an argument with Simon Pegg about this. A friendly argument on set. Because I was like, I kind of want them to be together at the end. And he was like, no, that's the whole point. And I was like, and I understand that point of view. But the part of me is like, we've been through this hour and a half together.
0: Yeah.
1: like, and I don't like the term anti-rom-com when people are like, well, I'm writing a rom-com that's not really a rom-com. It's like, look, it either is a rom-com, dude, or it isn't.
0: Yeah.
1: They don't have to fall in love and be married. I don't think in Man Up that Jack and Nancy stay together, just for the record. I think they get it on in a bathroom quickie at the end. They may have a nice time for a year or so, but I don't think they're together forever. Like, that's not...
0: Wow,
1: like,
0: you've just broken my heart. I know, you do realize
1: I know. People often look at me when I say that, and I'm like, that's because I'm writing the sequel essentially now.
0: I see.
1: So I have to, like...

0: in the bathroom and then, a week.
1: Yeah. Yes.
2: So this was what I was going to mention earlier, right? The other problem with rom-coms is how, and I kind of touched upon it with social media and mobile phones and things. A lot of rom-coms really hinge on this notion that two people can't be together.
1: Yes.
2: Like, for there's something getting in the way of these two people, whether it's, you know, someone's from, you know, poor background and the other person's from a rich background, it's a class thing, or whether it's because someone's lied about who they are. And to come up with new ways of inventing the thing that's stopping people from being together is really just difficult.
1: Yeah, but the most important thing that should stop people to getting together is themselves. So
2: in terms of writing character and stuff, but when you're like watching the trailer and you're like, this guy has met this girl but he can't. That's why I thought Chasing Amy, whether I haven't seen it in a long time.
1: No,
2: I've
1: haven't
2: got
1: watched
2: this
1: it in a while.
2: Horrible feeling that if I rewatch it, I'll be like, ugh.
1: No, I
2: really?
1: Think it would probably still stand
2: but
1: up.
2: But at the time, I thought, wow, this is brilliant.
1: Well, and you know why? Because it's got the other thing that I think is the challenge now if you write romantic comedy is just to come up with a good hook. Like a good, like when that happened to me, Under the Clock, I was like, that's a good fucking hook. That's a good.
2: Under the Clock.
1: Yeah.
2: That could have been a good title.
1: Under the Clock. We had a few other titles, let me tell you. But like, I don't think, for me, what I love is the challenge of going, like the new one that I'm writing that I won't say because like I'm sort of knee deep in it at the moment, but it's, I like a high concept on in a lo-fi world, mm-hmm. you know, so your concept is your actual emotional stuff is kind of grounded in reality, but you put onto that, I mean, I love 80s movies, so there's a reason why I like those kind of sort of things. It's like, but I think nowadays the ones that aren't doing it very well are basically just trying to, the only obstacle is like, it's not very realistic or interesting. It's just them, it's almost too narcissistic now. Mm-hmm. It's people are going, oh, I don't want to get together with you because there's loads of other people out there. And it's like, that's not interesting, you know.
2: Or commitment issues.
1: Commitment issues. And what you want is something clever. In fact, there's a film someone recommended to me the other day that I really like the sound of, because I actually wrote a short film of the version years ago, which is about a girl who, they have a one night stand, and then the condom splits, and essentially, I think it's called The Pill, and he basically stays with her to make sure she takes the pill over a duration of 24 hours, and obviously over that 24 hours they start, you know. So I mean, I don't think it's a total romantic comedy by all accounts, but I like that me, like, that's interesting. So you're throwing two people together in a weird, fucked up modern way, but you're still dealing with real life emotions.
2: Just before we play your song, which I think is a perfect song in terms of in context of everything we've talked about, before we do that, my probably, if someone asked me my guilty pleasure film, and I'm so embarrassed to say this,
1: okay,
2: but it falls into the rom-com, because I do love rom-coms,
1: okay,
2: and even the modern slightly chick-flicky version.
1: I do too. Dick flicks.
2: Mine's The Holiday.
1: Everyone fucking loves that film. And you know what? It's my least favourite Nancy Myers. But
2: Surely it's better than what women want, isn't
1: it? Yeah, that's true. You know what? The Holiday is a complex thing. I certainly don't dislike it. Like, but the amount of people who love that film, and I love that about it, actually, that endears me more to it.
2: Does,
1: you know,
2: that say there's hope for the genre?
1: Well, I think Nancy Myers is like a one-woman hope thing. Her films fucking do gangbusters at the, you know, at the box office still. I mean, you know,
2: I'm not a huge fan across the board. I quite enjoyed It's Complicated.
1: I love It's Complicated. I love Something's Gotta Give. I love Private Benjamin.
2: I just feel...
1: There's some that are not her greatest, but you know what? Like,
2: I don't know what it is. I think I was a bit down at the time. It was Christmas.
1: Also, it's a Christmas movie.
2: It's a Christmas film. It was on ITV3 for the millionth time.
1: You know what?
2: And for whatever reasons, the stars aligned that I was in the right headspace to watch one of the most schmaltzy movies and overly... you know, post-productioned movies, like everything looks like a painting. Yeah.
1: But it's got a brilliant hook. I will never, you know, it's not one of my faves, weirdly, and everyone always thinks it would be.
2: Can I just say that's why it's my guilty pleasure? Because I know it's not.
1: But you shouldn't feel guilty.
2: I do.
1: But why?
2: Because
1: that phrase, guilty pleasure, is so ridiculous. It's like, if you enjoy something, just fucking enjoy it. Just enjoy it.
2: Do you say that? Do you go up to crack addicts and say, look, stop feeling guilty, just enjoy it?
1: Enjoy it. Well, no, I mean it. When people will be like, I openly, like, I don't go, I'm not embarrassed. embarrassed about any of the things I like. I guess that's what I'm saying. Okay. It's like, so I don't feel like, oh God, sorry, but I like that film. I'm like, I like that film.
2: I'm like, deeply, deeply ashamed. I actually go to a group every Wednesday.
1: Well, I'm the telling Holiday you now, Anonymous. There's nothing to be ashamed about.
2: Okay, well, look, we're going to play from Pretty Woman. This this seems perfect for today's subject. Well, this is a beast of a pop hit from probably, you know, maybe the mother of all rom-coms.
1: Well, also, just to be a bit geeky about Pretty Woman as a film, someone said to me the other day, oh, Pretty Woman, it's just about, like, you know, a prostitute who then, like, gets rich. And I'm like, no. Pretty Woman is about judgment. Everyone in that film judges everyone. So from us judging her that she's a prostitute, from Richard Gere judging her, from the Hector, you know, the guy in the hotel who judges her, from
2: all the people in
1: all
2: the shops,
1: the people around
2: things,
1: them, yeah. And that's why it's so good, because it is really so about something. And the whole soundtrack is great to Pretty Woman. Let's not forget about
2: including the title song.
1: Yes, and let's not forget about It Must Have Been Love by Roxette.
2: Oh my God.
1: But yeah, I do feel, I don't know why this one, when you asked me to pick one, I was going through all my favourite things and I was just thinking, I just love this song in this film.
2: Well, let's play it. It's King of Wishful Thinking.

0: I mean, it's not too cute.
1: It's great.
0: As my mum would say.
2: So, you're... not guilty pleasure. You've yes. broken the rules of this.
0: I know, game. Sorry. I know.
2: You wanted to talk about this film so badly.
0: I know.
2: That you were willing to completely...
0: No.
2: ...override anything that we've been doing for the last 5 weeks. You were like, nope, I'm nope. doing my thing.
0: Yeah.
2: It's not a guilty pleasure.
0: It's not.
2: You've already mentioned it. It's Moonstruck.
0: Yes.
2: Now, I remember Moonstruck from... the point of view of a child walking around my house
0: yep.
2: and my parents watching it. And I sort of have this...
0: Yes.
2: I don't think I actually watched it myself, but I remember the film and it yep. being very popular at the time. It was nominated for Oscars.
0: Yes.
2: And I watched it.
0: Did you watch it last night?
2: I did. It's a very peculiar
0: As
2: film.
0: You know what? So many people say that. It's not. And what's so funny is that
2: not.
0: If my friend...
2: That's your comeback. It's
0: yeah,
2: not.
0: It's not. No, it's funny because you've had the exact same reaction that my friend Chris had when I made him watch it. He hadn't watched it for like...
2: Just for the listeners, by the way, if someone's listening to this and they're not, then they're kind of going, Moonstruck, I can't think which film
0: it's
2: is that.
0: It's Cher and...
2: Describe the plot.
0: It's Cher, who is a woman in her 40s who is gets
2: late
0: proposed
2: 30s.
0: To by... Is she late 30s? I thought she's... I thought yeah. she, no, she's...
2: 30,
0: oh, she's 38. She's 38.
2: 37.
0: Oh, 37?
2: Yep.
0: Oh, God, okay.
2: Yeah.
0: So
2: is that
0: she,
2: worrying?
0: No. I just thought... I always think of her slightly older in that film. But so she is a... she gets proposed to by her kind of... boyfriend. She believes in bad luck, and she's basically settling for this guy, but she's going to do it because she's been divorced before and it's time, and she's from a big Italian American New York family, etc. And he goes off to see his mother, who is dying in Italy, and he says, when we get back we'll get married, but while I'm away, can you do one thing for me? Can you go and tell my brother Ronnie, who I haven't spoken to for years, that I'm getting married, because I really want him to come to the wedding? So Cher goes off to tell this brother, who she's never met, Nicolas Cage, and they basically fall in love while her husband-to-be is away in Rome,
2: which is a brilliant plot.
0: It's a brilliant premise. It is a, now the reason you say peculiar, and I
2: also didn't mention that Nicolas Cage has a wooden hand in
0: yes,
2: the film.
0: I think he does fair. A wooden hand, but you know what? It's not a huge... The reason he has a wooden hand and he is that it's part of the blaming of why he hates his brother. Yeah. So it's a plot thing. He accidentally sawed off his hand because his brother distracted him. And therefore, his wife then left him, his fiancé left him, and he's never forgiven his brother.
2: And when I was watching it last night, it did make me kind of go... Oh, yeah.
0: Was Nick Cage?
2: I used to love Nicolas Cage.
0: Oh, he's so good. So good. You know what? The reason you probably find it peculiar is because it was made in, what, 83 now or something? 86? I can't remember the actual year.
2: 87.
0: Is it?
2: I think it was released in 87.
0: It's a big movie, as in thematically, visually. It's kooky, you know?
2: Mm-hmm.
0: It's screwball in its kind of very essence of, you know... I mean, he tells her he loves her and she slaps him and says, snap out of it. You know, it's big sort of stuff. But what I adore about it is that it has all these lovely strands that run through it to do with her parents' own... Like, these subplots that are all about the same thing, all about not settling, all about bad luck, all about the moon, all about, like... The world of that film is so rich and it's so simple. And I've seen it probably 50 times, despite thinking she was in her early 40s. to me, no, films like that never get made anymore. It's like a one-off, you know?
2: And this is a film where I go, the rom-com element, it feels like it's just one part of the film. It's not... driven purely by, because like you say, there's all these other subplots.
0: Yeah, but they're mini. Yeah, but they're all they're all romantic comedy subplots.
2: Some of them aren't comedy though. It's quite a bleak outlook on.
0: But that it's still funny. I mean, the fact that guy. So the subplot with the mother, with Olympia Dukakis, when she knows her husband is having an affair,
2: yeah.
0: So she takes herself off to a restaurant, and John Mahoney is constantly dumped, you know, by these younger women, and she says to him, you know, why do men, you know, have affairs and fear of death and et cetera. Like that's the actual like the true talent of that film is that it manages to take quite heavy hitting sort of things and make them really fucking wry and funny and interesting angles on stuff. And at the end, they're together, the mum and dad. They look across the table and they say, "Ti amo," to each other, and it's fucking heartbreaking.
1: Yeah.
0: But it's also funny because Nick Cage is sat there with his wooden hand, and the husband's come back that she's going to marry, and he's like, "Oh God," or, you know, it's a farce, yeah, basically.
2: But it's a farce played in this quite sort of almost gothic.
0: Yes, that's what I mean. It's eccentric. Grand Guignol. Yeah, it's big, it's operatic. Yeah.
2: And, you know, and it's directed by Norman Jewison, who's who did
0: Rollerball, the other rom-com.
2: Rollerball, yeah. The Thomas Crown Affair, Fiddler on the Roof.
0: Yes.
2: You know, a weird, in terms of, you can't really see the pattern, like, of his choices there, because he liked to do so many different but genres. It's... And with this film, I think that's what it feels like. It feels like, I was expecting, because I knew that you wanted to talk about rom-coms, I was expecting it to be much more atypical rom-com.
0: No.
2: But it is quite dark in places. It's slow.
0: But that's what I'm saying about not making films like that.
3: People have to just sort of allow their minds to just sort of say, like, it's still structurally what you would expect from a romantic comedy, but the art is to make it into something original and new and different, and put it in, for example, the opera world in Moonstruck gives it that like heightened thing. You know, she's never been to the opera and he's like, "Just come with me and then I'll leave you alone," and she goes and then she has this amazing experience. They do it in Pretty Woman too. Mm-hmm. You know, it's like, that's must be some sort of homage, I'm sure.
2: I think also I felt it wasn't that funny.
0: Honestly, I find it really funny. You? Yeah, I do. Do, do, do, do, do. All the music. I love all the, like, yeah. But maybe just because
2: the music's
0: like,
2: funny.
0: Yeah.
2: Don't but worry, even, the script's like, not working, but no, we'll put no, funny music no,
0: but
2: in it.
0: It is funny because, like, in the opening scene, they're like, you know, like when the, what's his name, her uncle or whatever, and he's like, it's romantically funny, you mm-hmm. know? It's not necessarily laugh out loud.
2: When Nicolas Cage appears.
0: Yes, then it.
2: And the reason for why this long feud is
0: yes.
2: revealed, and the hand
0: yeah.
2: and his performance.
0: I lost my hand.
2: All and like the way, and then the strange bit where the woman admits that yeah. she's in love with yeah. him. It just suddenly got really yeah. quirky and funny. But up until then, it felt quite. It felt more like a drama that was sort of a bit.
0: Yeah,
2: amusing.
0: But I guarantee you, if you watch it again, like this
2: already?
0: Is also yeah you should because this is the other thing is that's what I love about romantic comedies is that most of them get better the more you watch them
2: yeah
0: because you start to
2: including
0: see things
2: 27 dresses
0: include well maybe not 27 dresses but they definitely like you're I think because you go into it thinking okay this has got to be funny romantic and your brain is like it's like when you watch a thriller you're like when am I going to get scared when am I going to get this when am I going to get that and with romantic comedy you're going oh these people are going to be together and yeah. it's your job as a romantic comedy writer is to say to the audience, how the fuck are these two people going to get together? Like, how in God's name are they going to end up as a couple? Like, it's a really hard thing to do because you're essentially putting two people on screen that people know the ending of your film already.
2: So it's the journey and the puzzle and the...
0: Yeah, it's yeah. the and it's the twists and turns that you take that go, fuck, I didn't see that coming.
2: By the way, I think we've completely run over.
0: Yeah, okay.
2: So anyway, Tessa Morris. Tessa Morris sounds more like a politician.
0: Yes, that's what I mean. It sounds like it's not right, is it?
2: We've done 1 hour 44 minutes.
0: Okay, well, you have fun editing that down. But I talked a lot about my weird, like, my. You don't need all that. This rom-com stuff's more interesting than my past.
2: So to play us out, introduce us to your song. Introduce the song you want to play us out.
0: I chose In the Midnight Hour by Wilson Pickett, which is from The Big Chill, which features, which is one of my all-time favourite films. Another kind of people forget about it, and they should not forget
2: and
0: about
2: Lawrence
0: it.
2: Lawrence Kasdan, brilliant director yep. that people
0: forget
2: don't always
0: as well.
2: Talk about.
0: Yeah, brilliant yep. writer, and it features at a moment in the film. It's a great montage that includes loads of really brilliant emotional turning point plot stuff, and it's just brilliant. And it's an excellent song, Dan.
2: It is an excellent song, and you're an excellent guest.
0: Thank you.
2: And it's been a pleasure talking to you. See you around sometime.
0: See you around.

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1: Hello, darlings. Bunny Galore here, the queen of the cult movies, and welcome to Takeover Tuesday. I am so excited to be here. It's my favourite time of the year because it's nearly Halloween. Oh, darlings, I can feel a chill in the air. I want to snuggle up and watch a really scary movie. I hope you can come and join me. Now, for the next 2 hours, we're going to have a lot of fun. I have got some of my favourite people in the world coming to see you today, and some new people who I'm going to meet for the first time with you, so I'm very excited. It's an extra special Halloween show, so I hope you switch the lights down and draw the curtains and draw closer to your radio cassettes. Actually, I don't know what people listen to radio on anymore, but still. Anyway, today is a special day because I have one of my favourite people in the world here, Mr. Derek Elwood.
2: Hello, Bunny. Oh, what a lovely intro. What a lovely intro. Thank you so much, Bunny. Hello, my darling.
1: Oh, it's so good to see you. Thank you very much for being here.
2: No, thank you.
1: On Takeover Tuesday.
2: Absolutely.
1: Or Takeout Tuesday, depending how you feel.
2: It can be whatever you want. Now, I am very excited because I was having a little sneaky peek.
1: Were you now?
2: At the running order and everybody who's coming along. And I was just wondering, Bunny, who is going to be appearing today?
1: Well, I'm so glad you asked, darling.
2: Absolutely.
1: Seamless, reminding the old girl what to do next. Very important. Oh. So, to start with, we have a national treasure.
2: Yes.
1: An actual national treasure.
2: Yes.
1: One of my favourite people in the world, Miss Sally Lindsay.
2: Oh,
1: TV icon. And just the most wonderful person I know. She will be coming on soon. And then afterwards, I'm very excited about this.
2: Yeah.
1: Kim Newman, who I've wanted to meet, gosh, for about 20 years. I've wanted to be him for about 20 years. Mm. He's just the most, just the coolest job. And just so intelligent. And talking about horror and all the things that we both love, basically.
2: Well, yes,
1: he'll be coming
2: say,
1: on.
2: Yes.
1: And then afterwards, we have two new friends to me. I have Ophelia Love and Kitty Scott Claus are coming in. Now, Kitty and Ophelia are two beautiful, blushing girls who are going to be talking about RuPaul's Drag Race because they host a show about Drag Race every week at the Phoenix Club. And I went to the opening night when they did the premiere of the first episode. So that'd be very exciting. We'll be swapping tips and talking about the show and all sorts of things like that and what they're up to over Christmas. Now, and then lastly, we've got Amar and Amber from the new horror movie The Seven, which had its premiere last night.
2: Oh, excellent.
1: So that'd be very exciting.
2: They'll be buzzing about that.
1: I know, on the red carpet. I'm a little bit annoyed I wasn't invited. Not going to lie.
2: You love a red carpet.
1: I do love a red carpet. I do. I've been to a few premieres lately in town, and it's been fun. It's logistically quite interesting to do it because you've got to kind of arrive. You've got to actually arrive and sort of get there and be, sort of be ready to go, really. And I suppose I'm more of a theatre girl, so for many years. So I'm kind of used to like doing the talking and the smooching and the photographs afterwards. I don't really want to be prodded with a Polaroid straight away when I've just arrived at the taxi.
2: But it's sometimes nice to have a quick snap every so often, isn't it? I mean, let's be honest.
1: It is indeed.
2: To be on point.
1: Those things that the kids do, like Snapchat and things like that.
2: Yes,
1: that's probably really ancient now, isn't it? Probably, even my references are out of it.
2: No, absolutely. But
1: so anyway, darlings out there listening to us, if you want to get in contact with me during the show, you can contact me on my social media at Bunny Galore for Twitter and at The Real Bunny Galore for Instagram. And if you want to email the show, it might be easy to email the show because frankly, my eyesight's not very good and I probably won't check my phone. You can email us at takeover@fubarradio.com. That's takeover@fubarradio.com. So, darling, I think I want to tell our lovely audience how we met, because we've actually known each other for quite a while now, haven't we?
2: We've known each other. It's about
1: 20
2: years.
1: Are we going to admit to it?
2: Yes. Yeah, 20 years. Okay, and I think the word dungeons comes into it, which is very appropriate.
1: Well, it is very appropriate for today, isn't it? We should have a sound effect.
2: Which one are you going to do?
1: I think we're going to go go for Haunted House. So we're going to go. I think this is appropriate. We're going to conjure back in time.
2: Oh, right.
1: Through our time machine. And we're going to go back to the London Dungeon. And then we're going to talk about where we first met. Because I think It is literally the 20th anniversary, isn't it?
2: It is. It is. Because we started there on the same day.
1: Yes, that was the thing. It was ourselves, wasn't it? And our friend Natasha, yes. There was a fourth person. So at the London Dungeon, this is 1999.
2: Yeah.
1: I know half of you listening to this were probably not even at school yet. I'm not even going to tell you how old my boyfriend was at the time, because I'll be jumping out the window. But
2: hopefully he's
1: listening in America to this. But, he's done the sensible thing. He's in Miami at the moment, so
2: awesome.
1: And I'm here in the winter. I don't think I could do another winter, honestly.
2: Really?
1: I need a home help nowadays.
2: Well, maybe next year you need to pop out to Miami.
1: Oh, that's I'm totally doing that in the new year.
2: Isn't it?
1: So there was four of us that started. Yeah. I think the one poor boy was terrified and he lasted a day.
2: Yes, that's right.
1: He ran screaming, didn't he?
2: But yes. But we all had... Well, I'm still in touch with Natasha.
1: Yes, it's amazing how you meet certain people and you want to collaborate with them artistically.
2: In different ways.
1: And I think that's... I thought that was so strange because we're all kind of taught to be... as far as theatre and TV goes, you kind of just... you wait for the phone to ring.
2: Yes.
1: And I want to say that a lot of the people I work with at the Dungeon were we started to make our own work and make our own art and make our own thing. Now, with YouTube, Instagram, everything else, that's a given.
2: Yes.
1: So it's kind of... I'm not saying I was ahead of the times, but I was kind of...
2: Well, no, but you were opening doors before some people had even made them.
1: You know? Making the odd cat flap, shall we say.
2: Yeah, okay.
1: Yeah. That was good.
2: I can see you crawling through a cat flap. Yeah, okay.
1: It's true. So anyway, so we met 20 years ago now. And it is amazing how things have changed. To me, you haven't aged a day, obviously.
2: Oh, why, thank you. Thank
1: you. You know, you can say it back to me.
2: Bunny. Yes, you haven't aged at all either. You haven't. No, you haven't.
1: That was such a surprise and so unexpected.
2: Was that all right?
1: So kind.
2: Was that all right?
1: Yes,
2: I said
1: thank
2: it? Yeah, okay, right. Okay.
1: Thank you very much.
2: That's all right. I meant every word.
1: So, yes, no, it feels like the world's changed a lot since then. You know, the millennium happened, the Twin Towers happened.
2: Gosh, I mean, a lot of things, yes. And
1: so
2: also
1: much
2: a lot of things with us and a lot of things with friends. And it's interesting, like we were saying before, I mean, I'm going to use Natasha as a point, where she has now got her own brilliant gallery.
1: Yes, she
2: has. And she's branching out to London as well.
1: Yeah.
2: She's becoming international. And you sort of go, well, actually, the lady 20 years ago was just a young girl.
1: Yeah. So we've collaborated on a few things over the years, haven't we? So Natasha and Derek were part of my online soap opera for many years that came out on my Edinburgh Fringe show, which was called Pantry Manor, which was like a pastiche of Crossroads and a bit like Akin Antiques and Exclusive Yarns. But it really took off, and it did take a long time, when really on YouTube it was just us and a load of cat videos.
2: Mm.
1: We didn't really have a lot of competition, really. And we kind of stopped it just as YouTube became more famous than the place to be.
2: Made
1: a mistake there, but still, never mind. So it's one of those things that we've collaborated a lot. And so we now collaborate, of course, on the TV show Movie Nightmares, which is in its fifth season now. I think the fifth series should be airing before the end of the year.
2: Yeah.
1: There isn't a Halloween special this year, so I might just come round to everyone's house and show you a movie. You know, write in if you want me to do that. I'll just come round. It'd be quicker. Because I don't think I've had a Halloween special since 2012. So this is the first year we haven't got one. So, but you've got us here, darlings, on FUBAR Radio. And Movie Nightmares is a show where I host really, really terrible movies, but good bad movies that you love to hate.
2: Mm.
1: And Derek plays this wonderful character called the Reverend Holloway.
2: The Reverend Holloway, who actually first appeared in Pantry Manor.
1: He did indeed, yes.
2: He did indeed. At the very beginning, he was sort of possessed by the Dark Lord.
1: Yes.
2: If I remember rightly, he was chanting away, and then Joyce Slaughter, played by the very glamorous Bunny Galore, came along to visit him.
1: Yes,
2: in his cottage.
1: He was quite demonic, I seem to remember.
2: He had quite a dark beginning.
1: And you didn't do the live version. We did the Camden Fringe, I remember. Again, it's scarily, that was 2009. 10 years ago.
2: That was just before I joined Pantry Manor.
1: Oh, it's before you... Yes, yeah. That's right. You're right. You were like season four.
2: Yes, I was a late addition.
1: When the ratings were dropping, that's what they brought the big guns in.
2: That's why. Thank you.
1: So we've met doing quite a few spooky things over the years, haven't we? But yes. Do you like Halloween, Derek?
2: I do like Halloween.
1: The season, not the film. Yeah,
2: I do like Halloween. I do like a little bit of horror. I do like to be frightened a little bit. I like a good old fashioned psychological horror. Maybe a little.
1: You know, my ex-boyfriend called me that. I wish I was joking.
2: No.
1: Anyway,
2: I would say something like The Wicker Man.
1: Wicker Man. Yeah. Oh, I love The Wicker Man.
2: The Wicker Man.
1: The Wicker Man. Not the awful remake.
2: No.
1: With,
2: no.
1: Yes, that man.
2: No, forget that one. No.
1: With Edward Woodward.
2: Yes.
1: One. Yes.
2: Absolutely.
1: And Ingrid Pitt and who else is in there? Yeah. Britt Eklund and Christopher Lee.
2: Yes. Christopher Lee.
1: If you haven't seen The Wicker Man, do go and see it. I was supposed to host that live. Actually, with Natasha, we it got cancelled. If something happened that we couldn't do it in the end, but we were supposed to do that, like in one of those immersive theatres.
2: Oh, beautiful! No.
1: You would have had Bunny Galore, then The Wicker Man. I don't know what she was trying to say there. I think that I'm terrifying, but I will get round to hosting that movie live at some point because it is one of my favourite films. I wish we got to show that on the show. We don't get to see that, do we?
2: No, we don't. No,
1: so I think that is one of my favourite movies. I'm really torn because people always ask me, what's your favourite scary movie? Mm. And it's like asking, what's your favourite carry-on film? I can kind of ask through the decades, so I can give you like my favourite 1930s horror movie is probably The Bride of Frankenstein. Mm. And then if you want Hammer Horror, probably Countess Dracula. And then with the modern stuff, I'm probably a little bit more... dubious with the 90s horror. I was never the only era I never liked was the 90s torture porn.
2: Oh,
1: era,
2: yes.
1: Where
2: we
1: got like Saw and Hostel. Yeah. Having said that, I've gone back and watched Hostel now and I went, what was I terrified
2: and
1: of?
2: You realize-
1: Why do I think that was a problem? It's not at all. It's absolutely fine. But now they've gone more psychological again.
2: Yes.
1: And they've had revivals, obviously, with Halloween last year. The remake of It Part 2 came out this year,
2: yes,
1: obviously.
2: Yes.
1: And so things have got a lot more... psychological. It's got more 70s, I think.
2: Yes, I have to admit, on my viewing list is Hereditary and Midsommar.
1: Ooh.
2: Yes, so again, we're talking...
1: I've not seen Midsommar yet.
2: I haven't either. No, I haven't. This is what I want to see. This is what I want to know.
1: Well, I think I must watch that indeed. So we should move along with the show,
2: yes,
1: Derek,
2: absolutely.
1: Unfortunately. So we're going to play a little song for you now, hopefully. I'm going to press some buttons and see what happens. And then we're going to get my very first special guest in. And I'm very, very excited.

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1: Fear as you've never felt it before.
2: We're joined in the studio by Matthew Holness.
3: Hello.
2: You've just written and directed
3: First feature, horror film.
4: Watch what Crappins would like to think it's...
5: What was that?
3: Ghost in the Machine.
1: Or maybe not.
2: Okay, here we are.
6: That was terrifying. Well, it is our Halloween special.
3: Well, there we are.
6: So we've now got actual ghosts.
3: It's my Halloween special anyway.
2: Oh, well.
3: Yeah.
6: If this was a 70s spooky film set in a radio, that'd be the first thing that would happen.
3: That's right, that's the...
6: You just get a little tiny bit, and as it would go on, it would escalate.
3: That's it, we're not getting out of here.
1: Screams that give you the chills.
7: It's the one and only Michael Griffiths from Love Island, Michael!
8: Yes, it is.
7: Which couple were the loudest in bed?
8: Tommy and Molly. I slept next to them, and there's times I'm just looking at them like, can you stop? Like, I'm trying to sleep, like, just let me fall asleep, then continue your business. I don't know what they were doing, but they were active.
7: My word!
1: Dates that end in a nightmare.
9: Welcome to the Tuesday Takeover. My name is Cece Coleman. I am here with the lovely Gavin.
3: Hello, everybody.
9: We have Natasha.
10: Legero.
9: And we have her husband.
11: Moshe Kasher.
12: I kind of got kidnapped on a date once.
10: Whoa.
12: Yeah. We met up for drinks, and she'd had like a bottom half of wine already.
11: She was drunk.
10: Oh, my God.
12: We ended up just like hanging out back at her new place. I spilt red wine on her brand spanking new sofa.
11: She could have beat your ass, Gavin.
12: Exactly. I actually did stay the night. I kept hearing her getting up to lock the doors and lock windows. I had this really horrible feeling that I was locked in.
10: Well, you were locked in.
12: Well, yeah.
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2: Hi there, guys. Welcome back. It's Bunny Galore here on Takeover Tuesday. I am so excited. I'm speechless. No, I'm not speechless. I'm never speechless because I've got one of my favourite people in the world here. The wonderful, the one, the only, Miss Sally Lindsay. Welcome, Sally.
13: Hi, Bunny. Oh. So I'm very honoured to be here.
2: Well, thank you so much for my very first guest on the very first show.
13: Hello.
2: And this is Derek, by the way.
13: Hello.
2: So thank you so much for coming in. It's very exciting. It's my favourite time of year. Do you like Halloween?
13: Oh, I love Halloween. Because as you know, I've got two little boys.
2: Yes.
13: And Halloween's been their favourite thing to do over the years. So we've had, last year, one of my boys was an angry banana.
2: I remember the photograph.
13: An angry banana, which was just sublime. It was like the best. And he just had this really angry face in a banana outfit. Quite frightening, actually.
2: It was. I remember seeing the photograph. And I didn't stop laughing for about 20 minutes because it was just... I love the train of thought that went through to make it.
13: What do you want to be? I want to be a really, really angry banana.
2: Oh!
13: Okay, love. So I made it happen. But we've had mummies, we've had Dracula, we've had Harry Potter, so it's always been fun, you know, and doing the trick-or-treating, we do all that.
2: Yes, are you going to go trick-or-treating this year?
13: We are, we're going to go up to Manchester, that's where I'm from.
2: Oh, really?
13: And we're going to see their cousins, because their street, they get more stuff than our street. So every year they've said, can we go and see Scarlet and Lexi, please, because their street's dead good and really do it and really go for it, and our street's really rubbish. So I promised them this year, yes, you can go up to. So yes, it's very exciting, and I'm going to have a little sort of monster mash back at my brother's house. So it's all for the kids,
2: amazing.
13: Really. But I really do find it. I'm quite looking forward to the kids when they get older to actually go to a grown-up Halloween party, because that's never happened for me in the last sort of 9 years.
2: And I can't wait to take them to Tully's Farm, which is something I do with it. They do a daytime children's thing, but because I've never been to that, I don't really know what it's like.
13: Yes.
2: But the evening one is brilliant. But They're a little bit young for it now. It's quite scary in the evening. Having said that, I think Louis would actually be fine. Vic and Louis are the names of the boys.
13: So one of my twins, for the listeners, is he's obsessed with horror films. So I think he's going to be Bonnie when he grows up.
11: Right.
13: Yeah, in lots of ways.
11: Right.
13: He's obsessed with him. I've got this book, and many hundreds of years ago, I did a show called Loose Women, and there was John Landis came in, and he gave me this book. Yeah, I signed it, this book, and it was all the greatest horror. To see it, actually, Bonnie.
2: Yeah.
13: All the greatest horror characters that have ever been in film.
2: Oh, that's...
13: And that must have been, God, that, I mean, I left about 5 years ago, so they must have been about four. And I left it out, and Louis was just going through it very gently. He thought it was fantastic. Amazing. And every day he says, can I see it? Can I see it? Can I see it? And I go, no, no. I just think because it's the posters, it's the surrounding. Yeah. He just thinks it's the clown. He just thinks it's.
2: There's something about it. Now, there's some. I really get that, and I think that's what started me was actually those sort of books, because we're all kind of. You're actually the youngest one in the room here, Sally, but we're of a certain age. toss. But we all kind of grew up in the same kind of 70s Ooh, into 80s
13: yeah,
2: era,
13: yeah.
2: And where you couldn't, you know, VHS and probably was just about to start.
14: Beginning.
2: But a lot of the horror stuff I would see on BBC Two and Channel yes. 4 with the Hammer Horror seasons yes. and the Universal seasons, but then I would buy those sort of books.
13: Yes.
2: And I would, and there's something so evocative about the photographs
13: yes.
2: from those movies. And actually, when you watch the movies now, we can see it. Oh, it's a bit cheesy because it's you can see all the workings of it all and the edges of the prosthetics and yeah. stuff. But there's just something really about evocative about those photographs
13: in
2: the book.
13: I think, as you know, I'm obsessed with Hammer.
2: Yes.
13: I love that. And I said to Steve tonight, when I get in from work, can we watch a Hammer Ooh. And have a glass of red wine and put the fire on?
2: There's nothing better. Do you have a favourite Hammer horror?
13: Do you know what? There's one I won't work with. I can't remember what it's called. I'm so annoyed.
2: Oh, okay, maybe.
13: But it was about Stephanie Beecham was in it.
2: Now the Screaming Stars.
13: The hand. Oh, it's amazing.
2: It's mainly featuring Stephanie Beecham's heaving bosom for the whole way through. And it's that famous house. It's the house from Rocky Horror.
13: In
2: and
13: Pinewood.
2: It's the house. Yeah, it's the one that's. And weirdly, in that film, it's the only time you realise there's a river right by the house.
13: We filmed Still Open All Hours there, you see. So
2: did
13: before
2: you?
13: In Pinewood. So yep. before the end of last season, which was August when we finished, I took the boys to see round Pinewood set. They were filming Bond at the time. So we got sort of a glimpse of it and the water set, because actually everybody's just waiting for something to happen, so they were quite happy to show us around, you know, because that's all you do on a film set, is a tang about for a shot, you know. And so everybody was absolutely lovely, like quite excited, oh yes, this is this, and I've made this, and the boys were just overwhelmed. But then I told them about the house.
2: Yes, I can't remember the name of the house,
13: because you filmed Bake Off there, which obviously I did as well.
2: Oh yes, of course you did.
13: And the river, and there's also a secret cave there that not many people know about. That
2: there's a secret cave.
13: It's a secret cave. I mean, I've got pictures of it. I'll show you. It's
2: Please,
13: phenomenal.
2: Yes.
13: But yeah, I just absolutely love it. But the reason why I love that film particularly is in Still Open All Hours is an actor called Jeffrey Whitehead.
2: Right. Yes.
13: So he's in Jeffrey Whitehead. He's also in Not Going Out. He plays Max's dad. He's a very, very famous actor.
2: Yes.
13: But you see him now. He's in. He's 80. He's extremely tall. He's got grey hair. So back then, he was this unbelievably stunning. He's of 6'4" and he's got this long blonde hair.
2: Oh, the blonde, yeah.
13: And he was the henchman in there.
2: Yeah.
13: And so he said,
2: of course
13: yes,
2: he
13: I
2: is.
13: Did a Hammer once. Yes, I had to sort of. Yes, it was rather distasteful. I had to take Stephanie Beecham with one arm.
2: I had such a crush on him.
14: Okay,
2: I just remember I had a crush on him. I think when I first saw that movie.
13: Well, what I did on the last day, I got it up on YouTube, and we all forced him to watch it. And it was hysterical. And he was like, oh, it's awful, isn't it? And I know it's absolutely brilliant.
2: There's quite a few good jump scares in there as well. There was that spate of the severed hands chasing you around, a bit like the one from the Addams Family, but in a scary way. There's a Michael Caine film. Don't know what that one's called. Is it called The Hand?
13: It's called The Hand. I remember because it's scratched on the ceiling.
2: Yeah.
13: I remember watching that in the 70s and being absolutely petrified. It was scratching on the ceiling.
2: Oh, gosh.
13: In the loft.
2: Yes,
13: and I remember
2: it is.
13: Is that the one?
2: Yeah,
13: and
2: that's
13: I remember
2: the one.
13: Going upstairs into my grand's loft, because it was a tiny terraced house, and you'd have to walk past the loft stairs, and I used to go, there's his hand scratching at me. We let kids watch anything those days.
2: Very true. I think, but the general ambience of the 70s was absolutely terrifying. It was basically Hammer Horror at 4 o'clock in the afternoon, but about the blood and the sex. It literally would be terrifying.
13: Well, the kids' TV was.
2: Oh my God.
13: Have you followed that Twitter feed, Scarred for Life?
2: Yes, I do. Oh. I do.
13: It's absolutely.
14: No, I don't. Just, I don't. What is it? What is it?
13: Guard for Life. It's all the stuff we used to watch in the '70s, and you watch it back and go, "This is unbelievably inappropriate."
2: Yeah. Yes.
13: How could we? There was one about a nun with no face in a rocking chair.
2: Yes. Oh, yes. That was
14: an armchair thriller.
2: Yes.
14: That was an armchair thriller. It was absolutely brilliant, and that was 1:30 in the afternoon.
2: Yeah. Well, we were talking over. Derek reintroduced me to. I don't know if you. It might be a little bit before your time. The Children of the Stone. Which I kind of got mixed up in my head with the Doctor Who story, Tom Baker story, about stone circles.
13: And
2: it's about stone circles.
13: Did they sort of pop up in the middle of this stone circle and then wander off? Was that what?
14: It was a family going to a village that was surrounded by all these stones, and then you realise that everybody within the village is caught within the stones, and can they actually escape?
2: It's one of those hard to explain because you're a little bit. It's a bit spooky. It's Gareth Thomas from Blake Seven. He's in it, I've got the DVD. I'll lend it to because it's and I the title sequence that. Is terrifying. Mm. It's one of those fisheye camera lenses going around, and it's a real village. Yeah. With a stone circle around the outside of it. And the village is like a crossroads in the middle of this stone village. Stone circle, and the village is in the middle. And it's just... I've been meaning to go, and it's not Aylesbury, but something like that, isn't it?
13: Oh, cool. If you go, I'll come with you.
2: Yeah, it's the most like incredible place. But that was about 4:30 in the afternoon.
13: I've actually just filmed a horror film.
2: Oh! Now, have you just... Is this the first movie?
14: Brilliant.
2: Is it first movie or first horror movie?
13: It's a TV movie for UK Gold. It's comedy horror. And it's called Dial M for Middlesbrough. So it's a trilogy. It's the third one of the, you know, the Death on the Blackpool Express.
2: Yes.
13: Johnny Vegas and Sean Gibson. Yeah, so I play this sort of landlady, very blousy landlady. Not unlike you, Bunny, actually. Quite look.
2: Blousy is literally my favourite word.
13: Blousy landlady, yes. She's sort of dressed to the nines at every minute of every day with, full makeup, always gorgeous. And she runs the worst campsite in the world. And she thinks it's sort of the Hilton.
2: Sold. I'm there.
13: Yeah, it's the funniest. It was the greatest character.
2: And
13: there's on
2: Johnny Vegas as well.
13: Johnny Vegas, Sean Gibson. Who else is in it? God, there's loads and loads of people.
2: It's quite an ensemble.
13: Joanna Page from Gavin Stacey.
2: Gosh.
13: So there's lots of little. Phil Davis is in it, believe it or not, from Quadrophenia.
2: Of course.
13: He plays my husband in it. He's hilarious. Amazingly hilarious. You just would not have cast him in it. And he's absolutely hysterical. and I don't even know if he thinks he is because, he's just playing it so straight that he's hysterical. Oh. So it's very, very, very. And Jason Donovan's in it.
2: Oh, gosh. I got to meet him for the first time
13: Sean
2: the other
13: got
2: day.
13: A bit giggly about him.
2: It's very hard not to. I went with Harriet to see him in Joseph with him as the Pharaoh, and it was like and she had done Sweeney Todd with him, which it's before I knew yourself and before I knew Harriet in the dark days.
13: Before you found your people.
2: Exactly. And,
13: apart from you, Derek.
14: Yeah. Apart from me, Derek. Hang on a moment.
2: But he was one of those things where you actually had to really concentrate to talk to him.
13: Well, it's really funny because I didn't really. I was sort of Stone Roses and Morrissey before he turned into an idiot. And I absolutely loved. That was my music. So, but Sean said, I don't know anything about his music, but he just makes me go funny. And I went, you are hilarious round him. She was like, I'm a 45-year-old woman. What's going on? It was brilliant.
2: He does have that effect. I think he's got it's the twinkle.
13: Horror.
2: Can't wait
13: I'm doing
2: to see
13: a real
2: that.
13: Life thing at the moment, so I don't know if you wanted to. Should we carry on about horror films?
2: I want to hear. So this is.
13: Did a real life sort of. I play quite a horror character in it, I think, but it's very gritty, normal drama. So it goes out on the 19th of November on Channel 5. I imagine it'd be after 9. I know it'd be after 9. It's a four-parter over four nights, so 1923. And essentially, it's about this lady, very, very normal woman, gets no makeup this time.
2: Ooh.
13: And she's a carer, and she's a carer for a mum in a house, and she's a carer at work as well, but she just tried to do her best. She's got a daughter. Daughter says she's pregnant. She really, really thinks, how can I help her? So she sells her house and lives and wants to live off the equity, give her daughter some money. In one phone call, she loses £83,000 because of cold call, which is so... I mean, finding out about that money is the most... terrifying, real life terrifying.
2: The kind
13: of things they can do and the lengths they go to. And this film sort of explains that in the first step. Then it goes, she gets her revenge, she takes her revenge. So
2: amazing.
13: It's very in the feel of falling down, you know, when I'm just a really normal person with my just can't do it anymore. And she just literally goes, Rudge.
2: Fantastic.
13: So it was great to play. I mean, it was very... I mean, when I came home, I was exhausted and a bit teary. And I was like, man, what's great. The matter with me? I've never been like this before, you know. And I'm not a method, dear. And I just... And it was my friend Dan Ryan, isn't it? And he said, yeah, but you obviously don't feel this, but your body thinks you've just gone through entire trauma for the last 8 weeks. I was in every scene. And I thought, well, I never thought about that. Yeah. So it was it's full on. It's mad.
2: I saw the cut of it.
13: We've got the screening on Thursday morning, so Halloween morning, which is quite appropriate. yes, so that's exciting. That's my two things coming out in the next. I think Still Open All Hours is on at the moment as well.
2: I think it is. I'm not sure if it's the
13: Friday,
2: new...
13: So.
2: Is it the new series? I can't remember.
13: It is new series.
2: No, I'm really excited about Cold Call. I think it sounds amazing. Because originally when you told me about it, I thought it was a one-off. I didn't realise it's a four-part.
13: It's a four-part,
2: so it's exciting.
13: Yeah, it's a four-part.
2: So it's on
13: Channel 5.
2: So that's Channel 5.
13: On the 12th of November. After 9 o'clock, definitely. I think it'll be 9 o'clock on the 19th of November.
2: Fantastic.
13: Then consecutive days after that.
2: And one of the things I was going to just bring up is that there's kind of a more of a personal thing is very sweetly, by complete fluke, then you gave some photographs to the props people. By accident, they printed off a photograph of you and my mother.
13: Yes,
2: as part
13: this
2: of
13: is
2: the
13: it.
2: Set.
13: So there was
2: so
13: a.
2: I thought it was very
13: sweet. Came home over with his mum on Christmas Day, and we had a lovely day, didn't we?
2: Yeah, and
13: there was a lovely picture of me and his mum.
2: Yeah.
13: And I gave them what happens in dramas. You have to give your own personal pictures over because to dress the set.
2: Yeah.
13: So I have a set of childhood pictures, and so you can see all the stuff I've been in. It's all the same pictures. I've got like a little stack, and I had a new stack. So because obviously I just sent them all my pictures and said just take what you want, and they chose a picture of Bunny and me and Bunny's mum, and it's on the sideboard in Cold Call. So I hope you get to see a shot.
2: Lovely. No, I hope there's a little mini close up. It'd be lovely.
13: I'm sure there will be.
2: It was very sweet because when I told her about it, she thought it was a stage show. She thought you were in the West End doing it, and she wanted to go and see it, and I was like going, no, you don't have to leave, it's fine, you can watch it, whether you can see the photograph
13: or not.
2: I do
13: hope so. I'm going to watch out for it now.
2: But obviously that's a little tidbit, inside tidbit,
13: for
2: the viewers to watch.
13: It's interesting because when I was back 100 years ago, when I was back in Coronation Street, my best friend Catherine from home, she was on the shelf in the Rovers living room for 5 years as my dead sister Sharon, because they were going to cast an extra, and I said, look, my best friend looks exactly like me, do you want to do you so she so I brought a picture in and they went, oh, that's perfect. And there she was, dead Sharon.
2: That's amazing.
14: Dead Sharon.
13: Dead Sharon Unwin.
2: I was trying to there's so much about your, if you look at your IMBD, it literally is like the best
13: money
2: jobs. No, it's not. It's got the most amazing things. You know, I mean, you know how much I love Mount Pleasant, you know, and Scott and Bailey that you created with Saran, and it was, there's just so many amazing things. And Murdered for Being Different was the BBC.
13: I was talking about last night. I went to the Pride of Britons last night.
2: Yeah, I want to hear about this, by the way. Did anything happen last night in Pride of Britons by any chance?
13: I came out and I saw bags of chips.
2: Yes.
13: So I turned round and I was just about to get in the taxi, and Bags of Chips went, Sally, it's Ruby, because she used to be called Ruby. And she was my friend Jonathan Harvey's best friend for years. And I didn't recognise her because she's literally lost half her body weight.
2: Yeah.
13: So I turned round, slap on the floor.
2: Oh my God.
13: Went over the heels and paps were all over me. It was awful. I was mortified. And I said to them, please don't use that. I'm just getting in the taxi. And they're like, and just laughing at me. It was awful.
2: But sure you look gorgeous and green.
13: Yeah.
2: I was slightly jealous that you were in the Daily Mail without me instead with bag of chips. I was just...
13: I was mortified.
2: But you looked...
13: I didn't even recognise her. She looks just unbelievable.
2: Well, obviously Bagger's doing RuPaul's Drag Race UK season one. And she has... What's the word the kids use now? Glowed up. She's a bit of a glow up, so she's very glam. Because I think Bagger's aesthetic was always kind of Blackpool landlady. It was, because, you know, she's quite young, but she had that short, choppy hair and sort of like the little sort of glittery dresses. And now that's why you didn't recognise her, because she's full on glamazon.
13: Yeah,
2: and
13: I mean,
2: she's
13: looks amazing.
2: Really, really,
13: I just, oh gosh, hello. Yes, I'd met her a long time ago.
2: Yes,
13: so it was
2: true.
13: Lovely, actually, apart from the fact that I fell over. And Steve went, oh my God, you're all right, because I really. Ed Lee's platform heels on.
2: Oh, gosh.
13: And it just literally, my ankle's still hurting now, and it just twisted, bang.
2: Ouch.
13: Like a sack of potato.
2: Oh, gosh. But you were talking about Murdered for Being Different.
13: Oh, yeah. So I was on the table just talking about just obviously these horrendous stories we were hearing at the Bride of Britain Awards.
2: Is it as harrowing to be there that is to watch?
13: It's
2: harrowing in a good way.
13: It's a beautiful play. Mm. I mean, it's the only one I go to. I don't really like awards, to be honest. I'm not really a big fan. No. There's a few that I like that are really good laugh and

0: Pride, wasn't it? Yeah, which was amazing. And well, that was an incredible weekend.
1: It was incredible.
0: I don't think I felt like I'd been hobbled when I got back to the hotel.
1: I imagine it was like that scene in Misery.
0: Yeah.
1: And you get bang, because I don't know how you did it. I mean, I felt a bit like that myself last night when I fell over those blooming platforms. And I was so upset because I managed to I thought, I've got through the night walking on high heels. This is a big deal for me.
2: Yeah.
1: And I went, I did the Women of the Year Awards the day before in these said heels. Got away with that. Got up the stairs, everything all gorgeous. Bang.
0: Oh, no.
1: So we're going back to tiny little heels again.
0: Tiny little heels, yes.
1: I know I shouldn't have gone to the dark side. It was never going to work.
0: It was never going to work for me. Floor length gown and flats. That's the way forward.
1: Honest to God, I can't. Yeah, ridiculous. I remember once, I think it was my first soap awards 400 years ago, and I remember being given a gifted. I had to get it back, obviously. It was a Vivienne Westwood gown. Those were the days I could get in a Vivienne Westwood gown.
0: Amazing.
1: And it was sort of this sort of corsety thing with this sort of parachute skirt. It was ridiculous. And she gave me these shoes and they had actual toes, sort of the shape of your toes. You put them in and you've not chosen. And the heels were skyscraper heels. Yeah. And I thought, oh my God, they're so beautiful. Literally, I wore them for about, I would say, 20 minutes. And then I said, I can't wear these. No. So I was walking around with flat shoes and then went home in Saran's. Because she's a size 8. And she's like, oh, I'll put my flip-flops on then.
0: She's never a size 8.
1: Yeah.
0: There we go. How is she, by the way?
1: She's
0: I've not
1: gorgeous,
0: seen her for a long
1: yeah,
0: time.
1: She's great, yeah. She's filming Save Me at the moment.
0: It's Gentleman Jim, wasn't it? The show that she just.
1: Gentleman Jack,
0: that was it. Because I'm just going to say, I've not seen it yet, so I need to see
1: honestly,
0: it.
1: Honestly, she was born to. And I know she's my friend, but she was absolutely born to play this role.
0: Oh,
1: like,
0: wow.
1: The original woman is. She looks identical to her. I mean, she's phenomenal in it. I'm desperately proud of it. It's a great, great thing
0: and
1: to
0: that's
1: watch.
0: The same writer that did Scott
1: Sally
0: and
1: Bailey.
0: Sally Wainwright,
1: yes,
0: that
1: did
0: was
1: our,
0: it.
1: Did the first two series of Scott and Bailey, I think.
0: Right.
1: I think it was the first two, and then Amelia took over. Yeah, I can't quite remember. But yeah, she's in a phenomenal role. Happy Valley, you know, she's
0: yes. Yeah. Yes, I hadn't realised she did all that
1: she's
0: until lately.
1: She's amazing.
0: Lovely to be with Dan Ryan again. With Cold Call.
1: I know.
0: Lovely.
1: Well,
0: reunited.
1: It was reunited. It was lovely because what happened, I was asked to do Cold Call, and there was no script. It was really odd. Channel 5, I mean, it's quite maverick of them. It's quite inventive. But they commission on an idea.
0: Wow.
1: And then they make you go away and make it, whereas all the other producers, networks, you need a script, then a second script, then a cast and whatever attached. And you literally go with an idea and they'll go.
0: Wow.
1: Yeah, right.
0: I do like Channel 5, I have
1: it's
0: to
1: great.
0: Say.
1: In the last few years.
0: Yeah, I love anything you're in, but the Posh Hotels with Nigel. This is the other extreme, obviously, of entertainment.
1: I know, I do everything else. I told you, money grubber.
0: But I am the target audience for that, though. You put a couple of National Treasures with some beautiful backgrounds, I am there. So
1: it was such fun to do. That
0: was brilliant.
1: It was ridiculous. But yeah, so they just commissioned on an idea. So I had this 30-page treatment, so it's 30-page sort of about all cold calls and about how it's a. It's almost like a modern malaise. It's just underneath the surface, and people don't like to talk about it because they're embarrassed about it. Mm. They're either petrified it's going to happen to them and are overcautious, or it's happened to them. Mm. So we did the press day about 2 weeks ago, and I went in and we had. Interview after interview after interview.
0: Sure.
1: And this one woman, and I won't tell you which paper it's from, but it was a therapy chat because it happened to her.
0: Oh, wow.
1: She'd had thousands taken off her 2 weeks before Christmas.
0: Oh,
1: and she was really distracted because her father-in-law had dropped dead instantly, really, really surprisingly. And her husband was in a mess, the children in a mess about it, relatively young. And she just took a call because she was trying to organise the life, the funeral, everything. And she wasn't saying she was distracted. It's all about being distracted.
0: Yes.
1: And they read your personality and it's terrifying. And she said, all of a sudden, it was gone. Thousands of pounds were gone. And she was tearing up about it. And I went, this is awful for you to sit through this. She went, no, I think it's really important that people, people see it.
0: I don't know how we could protect yourself against that. Does it go into
1: anything,
0: any details?
1: If anybody asks you to give you details, you just don't.
0: You just don't.
1: You wait for written,
0: And I always think, like, call back. If it's someone saying they're from British Gas or they're from the bank or from whoever,
1: call them back.
0: Call the phone number up and call them back.
1: This is what happened to her, though. She did call them back. And they had took the gas. They redirected the number she was calling to them.
0: Oh my gosh!
1: It's terrifying.

0: Absolutely terrifying.
1: That really is scary.
0: Yeah, it is. So it's sort of... And
1: I'm in shock. I'm actually shocked
0: about
1: that.
0: Yeah, that's what happened to her. Honestly, if you watch the first show, you see what happens. And the problem is the police can't detect it because the minute it lands in their account, it goes into...
1: Something else.
0: Literally scatters around the world. So unless you've got some amazing forensic Interpol police, which obviously we haven't, that's it, it's gone.
1: Oh, my gosh.
0: It's terrifying. Absolutely. So anyway, it's a bit cheery for your autumn evenings.
1: But as far as the drop cold call goes, that means she gets her revenge, which I think. So I think that'd be very cathartic. Very cathartic for everybody that she's doing a death wish.
0: A little bit like that.
1: That'd be fantastic. Yeah. That'd be amazing. Now I think we've talked about all the different horror films you're into, but coming up to Christmas this year, are you looking forward to having this Christmas off without a pantomime this year?
0: We're always in pantomime.
1: Yeah. You've escaped and I've been sucked back in.
0: I can't believe this is going wrong because usually you're like, oh, no,
1: I'm here. I actually remember one of the very first times fairly early on, I think it was the one you did for First Family in, I want to say Liverpool or Manchester.
0: It's Liverpool.
1: You'd done the press launch. This is very early on from when we'd first met, and you said, I've just been dressed as a fairy around the docks. And I literally went, welcome to my world.
0: It was literally in July, people shouting at me, I'm dressed as a fairy. And I went, I didn't know you have to do that. Why did you have to do that? It was in July.
1: Yes.
0: And it was
1: nothing worse than a press launch for pantomime in searing heat.
0: I was stifling in this corset and the wigs and the fairy wings. And I was like, oh, this is a... But I absolutely love panto. I fell in love with it that year. I've met the most amazing... I've still got the director. We still... We go to Mallorca on holiday and she's got a house there and we go and stay with her. We're still dear, dear friends, which is absolutely lovely. I just think the panto scene is such fun.
1: It is. I think it's because it crosses so many genres of performers. So
0: I've never had a bad experience. I've only done three, to be fair. True. I mean, you've done loads.
1: I've only had the odd... I have to say about one. Probably the last one I did was... that's really telling because people can Google that now. I think it deserved it. So to be blunt. And if you look at the cast list, you can probably guess why. Just saying, but it's pretty famous what happened to one of the artists afterwards. Not that I had a problem with them, but it was probably a bad time for them, let's put it that way.
0: Yes.
1: But that's the only time I've actually been, this is exhausting, which is one of the reasons I took last year off, because it was I think I needed to recover.
0: It was just
1: but I hadn't done about 24 in a row, so
0: the problem is with panto is it's all consuming.
1: Yes.
0: So if you're not having the best time in your life,
1: It will bring it out.
0: Always there. I mean, on the three show days, I didn't look at my contract. Because I'd done Dunstable, which was sort of, I'd had a year off, and then I was off for Dunstable, and it was a different.
1: That was lovely.
0: Company.
1: With John Partridge.
0: It was lovely. And as I stayed with our other dear friend, and he was in Milton Keynes, and we were sharing a flat. I may not to see who that is.
1: Yes, but I've not said
0: it. He was in Milton Keynes and I was in Dunstable, so we shared a flat. It was lots of fun that year. And all brilliant stuff, all great. But it was snowing, so there was a lot of the audience didn't make it some days.
1: Yes.
0: And so it was great, don't get me wrong, and Dunstable's absolutely lovely, and the people were amazing. They were just so chuffed there was something so exciting going on. But Canterbury, the Marlow, was just phenomenal last year. It was literally one of the best Christmases I've ever had. It was just phenomenal.
1: I'm going again
0: this year, booked already.
1: Yes.
0: Ben Roddy. I mean, like a massive weirdo. Yeah. I'm going back to my own workplace.
1: That was my very first job as a pretty boy dancer all those many centuries ago, and back when the old king was still alive. But unfortunately, we have run out of time. I could talk to you all day. Well, we do normally. So thank you very much. Very first guest.
0: And it's a great show. Thank you very much.
1: Now we're going to play some music, and I'm going to press a button, see what happens. I think we're going to try and do the Monster Mash.
0: Ooh.

0: Hello, darlings. Bunny Galore here, the queen of the cult movies. I'm back once more. I hope you've got home from work and are snuggling up and waiting for a little bit more slice of horror. I'm here with Derek Elwood.
1: Hello, Bunny.
0: And we're about to introduce our next guest, who, I have to say, I am very, very excited about. Because I've been a fan of his work for so long. And it's been an absolute pleasure to welcome you here. So welcome, Mr. Ken Newman.
2: Oh, I'm very glad to be here.
0: Oh, very lovely to meet you finally. I don't know how we've not actually crossed paths before.
2: Yes,
0: really.
2: I'm surprised as well. It's such a small field too.
0: I know, especially with the convention side of things. I'm quite amazed that we've not, because I do HorrorCon in Sheffield, and I think it was one, I could have sworn we did one together, but then I think that's just my fantasy in my mind, obviously, because I think it might have been maybe WinterCon or something like that, perhaps. One of those ones, anyway, because you are very popular on all those scenes.
2: Yes, I suppose. I don't do that many cons, I have to say. It's a sort of distraction from staying home writing, which boringly is really what I have to do.
0: Yeah, that's the actual,
2: I mean,
0: that's
2: all
0: the
2: other
0: thing.
2: Stuff, you know, is kind of cool and fun. It's important and I enjoy it. But the sad fact is that quite a lot of my job involves me sitting alone in a room typing. not very dramatic. It's why photographs of authors are always so boring.
0: Not yours. Not yours, can I just say. Not yours. I had a good old Google and I was like, there was so many anything. I mean, I think I've been following your work. I think that's how I discovered you, though, was probably being in a, how would you say, I suppose nowadays they say influencer and those sort of things.
2: You're the first person who's ever called me an influencer, I'm really, really not sure how I feel about that one.
0: That's what I have to describe myself as, but I don't like it either. Because you're a journalist.
2: I am always amazingly pleased when people, I mean, I saw someone the other day saying that they had blind bought a Blu-ray on my recommendation. I thought, that is influence, isn't it?
0: You know, well, that's what I mean. I don't mean like standing there with a makeup brush going, I think it's just the orange. And the
2: that's kind
0: it's influencing weird. As in having you've always had a great opinion on so many things and eloquently brought that across.
2: I do try and promote things. I mean, not promote, but make people aware of stuff that might otherwise slip past.
0: Exactly.
2: I feel it's sometimes my job to speak up for the little things, as it were. because there are plenty of like huge high profile films and books that really don't need my help. Which I like, some of which I don't like. But you know, definitely. But it's when we get down to the the pound shop era and streaming and you know, go on to the second page of recommendations, that kind of stuff. That's when I think people start needing a bit more guidance.
0: Yes.
2: And that's when I am here to watch all this stuff, you know, to winnow out the more interesting work.
0: I'm an advocate of that myself, and mainly because the films I get to host are probably not on the second page, or about the 73rd page. Yeah. The Brain That Wouldn't Die, and you know, Teenagers from Outer Space, and all those sort of things.
2: Well, I do like those movies.
0: I know. I've just done, it's going to go on my Instagram on Halloween itself. I've just done a Brain That Wouldn't Die photo shoot with this amazing photographer, Neil, who's in, he lives in Chester, but is worth the journey. Because he's wonderful Hollywood lighting. Like, you feel like Diana Dawes in the 1950s, which is pretty much what I've been trying to achieve for the last 20 years. But so I've done a Brain That Wouldn't Die setup.
2: Better than feeling like Diana Dawes in the 1970s.
0: That wasn't a good time for her, was it? No. She was, I loved her in the 80s, just before she passed away.
2: Oh, and actually, one of the jobs I did recently was a commentary track on the release of The Amazing Mr. Blunden, and she's terrific in that.
0: Oh, they've been releasing her.
2: Yeah. I did a commentary with the kids, who are now, of course, grown-ups, and had lots of interesting things to say. They were all frightened of her.
0: Yes. Well, she looks terrifying in the movie. I'm not sure if she was terrifying in real life.
2: But in that particular role,
0: because she looks...
2: She's obviously got to the point of, I suppose, being fed up with having had to look glamorous every single moment of every single day for so long that suddenly I'll just start playing harridans and hags.
0: Yes. Because even that's the only time she actually kind of makes a Children of the Moon, I think the
2: House of Horror, Nothing But the Night as well.
0: Yes, she has different wigs on.
2: Killer in that.
0: And she's got a red wig on in that. It's not a Hammer film. I think it's the Amicus one with Christopher Lee and Peter Cushing, where she's running around on an island quite a lot.
2: Yeah, Nothing But the Night.
0: Oh, sorry. I missed. I was talking over you then. I'm so sorry.
2: That's right.
0: Yes, that I love that movie. And running around with a red leather coat on and a red wig. And it's like, that's a. But that's her character acting.
2: Yeah. No.
0: I mean, a bit rich coming from me, but. But hey, anyway, I can't wait for that new release of Mr. London. Is that a Blu-ray, do you think?
2: Yes, absolutely.
0: Exciting.
2: I'm not sure if I was allowed to announce as well. I've got in trouble.
0: Allegedly.
2: I've got in trouble before for saying, I've just been doing, and somebody said, that's not official yet. And I think if I've sat in a studio and talked through it,
0: I'm pretty sure people would be grateful. If we talk about the amazing Mr. London on Blu-ray, I think people would be happy.
2: Yeah, just don't tell anybody else.
0: Boys and girls out there, that's a secret. Don't tell anybody. But it'd be very exciting. I'm very excited. I can't wait to get it. I didn't realise, actually, until I was doing my research last night. Because I obviously knew, I'd seen you a lot of documentary and so many documentaries, which, you have really inspired me in the last 20 years. From that side of thing, I mean, I'm not a writer, but I would we'll talk about the books in a second. But I'd not realised, because obviously I'm a horror host. Yeah. And there's no other horror host in the UK apart from a couple.
2: Yeah.
0: So over the years, and I was inspired by the revival of Alvira's movie Macabre about 8 years ago, 9 years ago now. But there were still a few ones that I had grown up with, because I always tell American friends we didn't have horror hosts here until post-Elvira, really. So we didn't grow up with a host in the 50s, 60s, 70s. And it's so weird that we didn't. When you had all those local ITV channels, you would have thought someone would have thrown a cape on.
2: We did weirdly have this thing where whoever the local ITV continuity announcer was used to have... I mean, because they didn't appear on camera. But I do remember... obviously staying up to watch mummy movies on Friday nights or whatever, the continuity announcer would quite often have to sort of make some weak joke
0: they would
2: but
0: do.
2: Also because the late night horror film segued into I don't know if they still do the epilogue where some poor clergyman has to come out and give a sort of semi-sermon.
0: Now, we're probably of a similar age, so we kind of would remember that.
2: Seeing something like a mummy film, which ended with the high priest burning down the temple or whatever, and cutting to some vicar saying, well, now that priest has finished with his work. And, of course, what you're doing is turning the television off and going to bed.
0: Remember those? Yeah. Oh, my gosh.
2: Yeah. I love the fact that they were live.
0: Yes,
2: so some poor clergyman had to wait with a monitor watching the end of Dracula Has Risen from the Grave or whatever.
0: Twins of Evil or something like that, with a lot of cleavage.
2: Having to come in with their sort of very mild, inoffensive sermons, aren't they? The sort of thought for the day.
0: I'd completely forgotten about that. Yeah. So both me and Derek come from kind of the similar as in the local ITV. So we were both Southern and
1: TV.
0: Then TVS.
2: Yes. Oh, I was Westward.
0: You were Westward.
2: Westward. Gus
0: Honeybun.
2: Gus Honeybun. Yeah.
0: Obviously, as a child, so we used to holiday in the West Country.
2: Is Gus Honeybun still working?
0: I think it is. You know, I was obsessed with Gus Honeybun. Yeah. I absolutely was. And we did a pilot, I think, for something where I had introduced a kind of a character like that, so a puppet character. I think Bunny looks quite good with a puppet, but it's kind of, but it's never quite worked out. But at some point I will do it properly. But so talking of influences, I came in addicted by horror films because of those things of the late night double bills on Channel 4 and originally BBC 2, probably with the Hammers. What influenced you to get
2: to horror? It's the same thing, but probably a couple of years earlier. And because now you can find all this stuff out, I even found out the date, but there was a November evening, Friday in 1970, when I think it was Westward then, not TSL, they showed the Bela Lugosi Dracula. I stayed up late and I watched that thing and it changed my life. The thing barely runs 70 minutes, and at the end of that film, after midnight or whatever, I was a horror fan, I was a film fan, and I immediately, went out and bought the book, because that was the only way of recapturing stuff.
0: Yeah, exactly.
2: And so I got into you know, horror monsters, but also then, you know, film and literature, and it sort of broadened out. And of course, I'm still kind of in my work addressing Dracula.
0: Yes,
2: I was even writing a piece about Universal Horror Monsters for the Horror Channel today. Oh. So it's like, yeah, 50 years on, it's still crazy, kind of, but it was, you know, those rare late evening screenings of classic horror was what really got me into it. And of course, this was the 70s, and it's now slightly mythologized, but there was so much scary stuff on television in the 70s.
0: We were just talking about
2: this. Yeah, I heard you talking about the kids' show.
0: I was going to bring that up again with your good self, because Derek had reintroduced me to The Children of the Stone.
2: Oh, yes.
0: Which in my head I'd got confused with the Tom Baker story, Stones of Blood.
2: Yeah.
0: I think. Obviously, I'd seen that a number of times. It's one of my favourite Doctor Who stories.
2: It's like there were so many other 1970s TV shows about standing stones. Escape in the Night.
1: Stone tapes.
0: Now, I only saw the stone tape a little while ago, and that really... And also, I don't know what I believe in with ghosts, but I actually do kind of believe the stone tape theory.
2: I'm on the commentary track for that as well. And I talked to Nigel Neal about that, and and said, you know that there's now quite a lot of literature about the stone tape theory. And he sort of looked at me and smirked and said, "I made it up."
1: Stop it.
2: Really? But it makes perfect sense, isn't it?
0: It does make sense.
2: And that's really great. He didn't like to call himself a science fiction writer, but it's great science fiction thinking, isn't it?
0: Yes.
2: An idea that is so plausible and persuasive that people later down the pub swear that they've heard it before.
0: Well, I was quite surprised that suddenly, because I'd seen the stone tape about three years ago, and then it's only lately that suddenly I started hearing about it as if it was fact.
2: Yeah.
0: And I was like, did I miss the memo?
2: Yeah.
0: Was there a thing there? And it does seem to suddenly be... I kind of get it in that energy way. I think that I sometimes feel there's a vibrational energy that creates these things. And
2: it does fit into the notion that some ghosts do that thing of recreating their last moments. Mm. And you see them walking in certain places where they have... So they are like recordings.
0: Yeah.
2: But some ghosts are the types of things as well.
0: So there are other stuff. So, but I found it a really interesting theory. I think I started with Dracula, the Bela Lugosi Dracula, but I think it was on BBC Two in the very early 80s. They were doing double bills.
2: Yeah, the BBC got the rights to all those, and they started doing the Saturday evening double bills where they'd show a Universal film and then a Hammer film. Quite often with like 45 minutes of cricket stuck in the middle, which was like agony if you were sat there waiting for the Gorgon. Yes.
0: Well, that's
2: you had to watch county cricket plod on.
0: That was like the waiting for the football results to finish, to wait for Doctor Who to come on in the 70s or Basil Brush. Yeah. No one will understand that now, that's not of a certain age. But like, I dislike sport, but I, on principle, I made the decision probably in 1977-78 never to watch like football because I had to wait for these results to suddenly click down. If you don't know what I'm talking about, have a Google and you probably understand. But I think I was influenced the same way. And then because there's so many Universal Frankensteins, it was kind of like double bills for quite a long time. That, just remember one of the weirdest, this is an odd one, I don't know if you've ever seen it, there's one TV show, it's a one-off play, ITV, only about half an hour, but it's Glynis Johns, isn't it? She plays a vampire.
2: Oh, yeah, Mrs. Amworth.
0: And that, isn't it strange? That's not that scary. When you watch it now, it's like, oh, that's the mother for Mary Poppins.
2: Mm. Yeah.
0: But as a child, there's a scene where she's like scratching at the window, a bit like Salem's Lot, and that, and then the guy slams the hand. I was terrified with that.
2: Yeah, I think she's a really interesting choice.
0: But
2: scary.
0: Actually works in a kind of a weird way, because it's kind of, because you wouldn't think, it's like Miss Marple, you wouldn't, she's not as old as
2: I actually think Miss Marple's terrifying, but I always think she's only really happy when one of her neighbours is being hanged.
0: Yes.
2: Yeah, it's like, she has no sentiment whatsoever, isn't it? There's this kind of ruthlessness.
0: She
2: brings all these people to justice, no matter how awful the people they've murdered were. Yeah, and you can imagine her having a little sherry and a smile the night, or the the morning when, as say, the lovable old gardener, she's pinned the crime on, is taken out of his shell and hanged at dawn.
0: It's like there's the theory going around that Angela Lansbury, as in Murder, She Wrote, is actually the killer.
2: Yeah.
0: Because she, you know, Cabin Cove, I think it is where it's set. I might have got that wrong. It is the murder capital of the world.
2: Well, but then again, it's same true of Midsummer County, isn't
0: exactly.
2: it?
0: Exactly.
2: It seems to be more dangerous than downtown Detroit during a gang war. You know,
0: it's true. Oh, I do love a murder mystery. So that influenced you, but when did the writing come in?
2: Oh, I started writing really, really early. I mean, we're like 11 or 12. And again, the original impetus was just to kind of recapture the thrill I got watching horror movies.
0: Yeah.
2: And I remember I used to write sort of little 2-3-4 page plays, which I would then get all my friends to put on in drama class at school.
0: Oh,
2: you know?
0: Gosh, yeah.
2: And my mother had a very chic 1960s red line cloak, which was really great for playing Dracula.
0: Yes.
2: And so I did that for a while, and then after a while I just got fed up with how unreliable actors were. Yeah, 11-year-olds. and started writing prose.
0: Yes.
2: Although I have written plays subsequently. But
0: yeah, I
2: just started going back to making up my own stories, and I wrote stories about monsters, of course. I'm still writing stories about monsters in a slightly elevated manner, but not completely removed from what I was doing then. And for me, the fiction and the non-fiction has always been intertwined. You know, I've written actually a lot of fiction about movies and show business and all the things that I have to spend a lot of time thinking about.
0: Yeah.
2: And I always try in my critical writing to at least write nice sentences. explore the same kind of ideas.
0: Well, I think it's very addictive. I think horror. It comes in waves with me throughout the years. And when me and Derek met, we met at the London Dungeon. We were telling the story earlier. We were performers. Well, Derek was the actor there, and I, Buddy Glow was the ride. But that's the joke I usually use. But we had a great time. And then when I left there, I left the horror behind me. I did get to do one of the wonderful things of being there at that particular time. They did a launch of a never happened as a film called Hammer Glamour, and Ingrid Pitt and Caroline Munro. I've forgotten the other lady's name. She's the blonde lady from. Some of the later, she's always a victim. She's never a vampire. I've forgotten her name now, so do excuse me. They came to the press launch there, and
2: Madeline Smith.
0: Not Madeline. No, I love that Madeline Smith so much. No, she's blonde, and I'm so annoyed with myself. I can't remember her name. I think she's in the late. She's not in Scars of Dracula. She's in Taste the Blood. I think
2: Linda Hayden.
0: No, not Linda.
2: Isabel Black.
0: I did horror con with Linda Hayden the other day, and I did a Blood on Satan's Claw photo shoot inspired shoot. I'll send you the photographs. I was without the monobrow, but I was Linda Hayden for Song of Fang and Indy. I was quite proud of myself for that. No, I forgot her name. But anyway, people out there, you can have a Google. I will put up my Twitter later on. But that was, I was in my element, because it was kind of before I started doing what I do now. So I've met a lot of my heroes now. But at that, and Ingrid, unfortunately, isn't with us anymore. But at that point, she was. And so I had to show her to where, not comedy story, show her where the photo shoot was happening. And I took her by the arm and said, but I forgot, halfway through this quite cold, eerie corridor, it's very atmospheric back then, was this screaming skeleton, which was a thing that would go off, make a very, very loud noise. But you kind of forget about it because you were just numb to it if you worked there. And it's worse, I think, because no one's there, so it's even louder. So I was taking Miss Pitt by the arm and showing, and we were chatting about, I love you in Countess Dracula, I love you in this, I love you that. And then the screaming skeleton went off, and she let off a scream so loud, I'm still deaf in that ear. But afterwards, I was like going, I don't care. So Ingrid Pitt's just screamed in my ear. I will go to the grave quite happy with that story. So yeah, it came in way, and then I think we left horror behind for a while, and then a few years ago when I was looking for a new project, that's when I started the horror hosting. And the reason I mentioned that before is because I hadn't realised you'd written Dr. Terror's
2: House of Terror.
0: Which was the only proper horror host I think we've ever had here.
2: There are a few regional ones, and there are a couple who'd done like tiny cable stations.
0: Yes, there's like Cyber Girls.
2: Terrifying, I remember.
0: Oh, I do remember that.
2: Who was one of the guys from the old Orange Wednesdays ads. I can't remember the actor's name now. But I think he was on Sky in the very early days. But after, Dr. Terror was the most elaborate. And Dr. Terror was Guy Henry.
0: Guy Henry, yes.
2: Yeah, because he's never credited. People don't know that.
0: And he is
2: recognisable because it's a really subtle makeup job. But the reason Dr. Terror retired is that Guy didn't want to have that glued to his face ever again. Because it was very long days. And I have to say, although I wrote it, a lot of the character is Guy's. Kind of hashed him out, and I came up with a bit of a backstory for him, but he kind of knew what he wanted to do with it. And I like the idea of a horror host who was kind of demonic but a showbiz character as well.
0: It's actually quite similar to the character in Angel.
2: Yeah.
0: I didn't realise that was much later on, wasn't it? Yes, it was.
2: And there were several other characters who the makeup man in particular kept track of every time a character came out who looked like Dr. Terror.
0: Because he does look incredible. But it's that era of, I think maybe they made advances in latex that you could have movable faces. So I think it was when Red Dwarf was going on, the robot in Red Dwarf was, and that Dr. Terror was around that era. So suddenly it was much more easier to express yourself with the mask. Yeah. But yes, Guy Henry's in Holby at the moment with my friend David Ames. And I keep going to David, oh my gosh, I just think I love Dr. Terror. he just looks very strangely. So he doesn't understand what I'm talking about. But I've seen Guy Henry's just paid Peter Cushing in Rogue One.
2: Yeah, and he was the first young Sherlock Holmes on an ITV serial back in the early 80s.
0: Oh, gosh, I'd have to go back and look at that because he's one of those people you go, like, I feel like I've seen you in a million things.
2: Yeah, you have as well. You get this whenever you work with an actor who's not quite a household name, but is, as they say, very well regarded in the business. Suddenly you see them in everything.
0: Well, Doctor Who's a great one for that, isn't it? The classic Doctor Who is kind of littered with those sort of people where you go, yes, you have names, but you also have a lot of people in there that you just go, it's all over. It's one of those people. I'm trying to think. Brandon Morbius guy.
2: Philip Maddock.
0: That's a really good example, isn't it? And he is one of those people that just turns up in everything. So, thank you so much for coming today, Kim. I was just going to ask you, what are you doing for Halloween?
2: Actually, I'm going to the theatre. I'm going to go and see a scary play in Islington.
0: Oh, amazing.
2: Yeah, you know, there's a horror theatre festival on. Yeah, and in fact, the place just next door, the Pleasance, does a lot of
0: it.
2: But I'm going to the Old Red Lion.
0: Did you see
2: Edred the Vampire?
0: Edred the Vampire. Fantastic. I did go next door and see Night of the Living Dead live.
2: Oh, I saw that.
0: Which
2: was
0: amazing. Were you on stage?
2: No,
0: did you get
2: I wasn't.
0: Wet?
2: No.
0: I stupidly went along with my friend who had been before, and he completely duped me.
2: I learned my lesson with Reanimator the musical and the Splash Zone, where they gave you like rain ponchos.
0: Exactly.
2: But I'm not doing that again.
0: That sounds amazing. I just did a HorrorCon with the guys from Reanimator, actually, Barbara and
2: Jeffrey Coombs.
0: They were both amazing. Yeah. So we're just going to go into, but I would like to thank you so much for coming.
2: Happy to drop in.
0: Absolute pleasure. Yeah. It really has been. And this is Halloween.

0: scream! Everybody scream!
1: Here I town of Halloween.
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0: Here in a flash of Donaldson Trace!
1: I am the who in the cold there.
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2: film.
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5: Ghost in the Machine.
2: Okay, carry on.
6: That was terrifying. Well, it is our Halloween special.
1: Well, there we are.
6: So we've now got actual ghosts.
1: It's my Halloween special, anyway.
2: Oh, well.
1: Yeah.
6: If this was a 70s spooky film set in a radio, that'd be the first thing that would happen.
1: That's right, that's the...
6: You just get a little tiny bit, and as it would go on, it would escalate.
1: That's it, we're not getting out. 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
2: Hello, darlings. Bunny Galore here, the queen of the cult movies. We're back here again. Well, I hope you enjoyed that last interview with Kim. I'm quite flabbergasted, are you, Derek?
7: He's absolutely fascinating, isn't he?
2: He really is. I'm not joking. I've been following his work for about 20 years, and I literally wanted to be him since I was a small time tot. I really was. I think because he's just so knowledgeable about the subjects I love. And eloquent about it.
7: I also love the fact that he says he's not an influencer, but he is so influential.
2: Influential, yeah. I don't like that word, influencer.
7: No, but
2: someone called me that the other day, and I was like,
7: surely not.
2: I'm not there with an eyebrow brush going like, just got there. I think it's because the connotations that what else you call somebody that is knowledgeable about that subject, they do in media, but it's kind of what it is now. Anyway, now I'm very excited because I have two of my favourite new gal pals in the studio with me. I have got Ophelia Love and Kitty's got claws.
8: Hello.
2: Thanks for coming. So now, guys, we've known each other not for very long. We've kind of bumped into each other at various states of alcoholism. I mean, sobriety.
8: Yes,
2: and
8: of course.
2: We bumped into each other at various events. We saw each other at Hoopla, didn't we?
8: Yes.
2: And I think, Ophelia, we first met at James Mansfield and... Who else was with James?
8: Nina
2: Brown's
8: gig.
2: Now, I'd known James for quite a long time. James had got in contact with me probably about 5-6 years ago because of my aesthetic, I guess, and because I'd kind of probably tagged Dinah Dawes and James Mansfield on my YouTube in those days. He literally found the soap opera me and Derek used to do and kind of just found me through that. So we'd been chatting about all sorts of things for a long time. So that was so lovely to finally meet him.
8: Yeah.
2: And it was especially, I'd known him since he was just kind of like, not a baby drag queen, but it was quite fairly new to it. And you just saw, he never told me about that he was going on Drag Race until it was announced, but I could see his social media changed a lot, you know, when they've obviously filmed it. And then they've about 8-9 months before you know it's edited and shot. But the comedy thing he, and I'm going to completely bob him in here, but he did ask me one day, I think for season 3 of my show I'd have very 60s haircut, you know, those are like the bump but it's kind of like all scraped back, that's sort of like Stepford Wife type of look. And he messaged me, do you mind if I use that hairstyle? I went, no, I've got the copyright on it, you know, like that's a really generic, thanks for asking, because he's a very nice boy. And then literally about 2 weeks later the photo call for season 9 came out with him in the blue, and that was the Bunny Galore hair. I was like, well, you couldn't tell me it was a But so yes, we met originally there.
8: Yes.
2: I think we probably met at Hoopla, didn't we?
7: I think it was Hoopla.
2: Hoopla, but I had seen you obviously via the social media. I think I've got a feeling for this. Someone had shown me your Instagram before that because I was going, one, how dare you be that beautiful as a girl? And be that beautiful as a boy, because you're both, your accounts are really, really interesting.
8: Thank you.
2: And I was like going, oh my gosh, that's just not fair. And then because I met you, you're adorable in real life as well.
7: And you're quite the catfish.
8: Oh, shut up.
6: I was suitably underwhelmed when I met you in real life.
8: Very, very harsh.
2: Oh my gosh. He just coughed up a verbal then. But what I wanted to ask you is, how did you two meet?
7: Oh, God.
8: We did youth theatre together from when...
2: Really?
8: From when I was 14.
2: Oh, 6 months ago. So
8: No, it's like... That's like...
2: I do feel like you're both visiting your grandmother in a block of flats. Literally, that's how I feel
6: in our
2: right
6: community
2: now.
6: Service.
2: Sorry. I just had a little flash of my future then. By future, I mean Thursday. Anyway, yes. Yeah, so, community theatre... So, where are you from originally, guys?
8: Well... So the kind of the nearest place to do musical theatre to where we were is like 20 minutes. It was like 20 minutes south of me and 20 minutes north of Kitty. Oh, wow. So we live about 40 minutes away from each other at home. But it's in Staffordshire.
2: Staffordshire.
6: Yeah.
2: Because that's kind of how I came into the business. And that's where Bunny Galore was born. In Cabaret the Musical, someone put me into... I had to be in drag for Cabaret the Musical.
6: Amazing.
2: And somebody... And I tell a quick story, but it's... So, because I didn't, especially, this is before the old king died, so this is quite a while ago now. This is 1991. And then someone put me into makeup. And in the days, obviously, before the internet. So,
6: sure.
2: So, and the power, though, I felt, because if you, it's that thing of, you don't feel that different when you're in it. You might feel a bit constricted, but you don't feel that different. And someone literally does that reveal, turn the mirror around, and you see yourself. And I suddenly I didn't see me. I saw somebody else. I saw something else. And the trick was, and I'm still doing it many years later, is people started talking to me as if I was a different person. And I went, that's interesting.
6: Oh, my God.
2: I was like, going, this is something you can use. And then I realised that any talents that you have, I'm not that talented. I have some charisma. I have this, that, and the other. But there's a lot more people that were much, much more talented than me at drama school. But you've got to have that hook, and I think you've got to have that niche, and you've got to have that gimmick. You've got to have that gimmick.
6: Sure.
2: Yeah. So I think, but I started music in Amdram, in Portsmouth. So
6: fantastic.
2: I'm not from Portsmouth. I'm from Gosport, which is actually not as glamorous as Portsmouth. I can't believe I just admitted to that on live radio. But there we go. So, do you remember what show? Do you remember the first time you met then?
6: Yes, we were in rehearsals for Rent. It was Rent. Wow. It was our first one we did together.
8: I was quite quiet and reserved and shy, and obviously Kitty is
6: and
8: not.
6: And I was not.
2: I'm not saying anything to that at all.
8: So I just sat there like, oh my gosh, who is this?
2: So are you the same age? Or are you like? Same?
8: I'm like 2 school years younger.
2: So, right, so you'd have been 16 at the time.
6: I was 16.
2: And you were, so that's a bit different. 14 to 16 is quite a bit different.
8: Yeah, I think. And we weren't, like, close during the whole time at Youth Theatre. We had, like, a similar group of friends.
6: Mm.
8: But then when... So we both went to separate drama schools. And then when we graduated, my first job was in Tinderella at Above the Stag.
2: Oh, gosh, and I think I remember that.
8: Yeah, and we both got cast in that randomly, literally out of everyone that auditions for those things. We both got cast.
6: Put together again.
8: Yeah, so I was a prince and Kitty was an ugly sister.
2: Oh my God! Now we need to talk about pantomime, obviously, because you're both doing it this year, and I'm returning to it.
8: Oh,
2: so I've done up. This is my 25th year.
6: Oh, fantastic!
2: I missed out last year for family reasons, unfortunately, but it did mean I was free to do other things. But I was going to reveal where I'm going because I didn't actually put this on any social media. Don't get too excited.
8: But
2: it should be fun. But we need to talk about that. I've only played Prince once, and it took more makeup than it does for Bunny. Believe me, because I was like, it took a lot of makeup. How weird that I never realised you knew each other from way back then.
6: Yeah,
2: I presumed you kind of just got put together when you did Gals Aloud, and that was... Which is what you're still doing?
6: Yeah,
8: we started that
6: 2 years ago now, so we've been going.
2: That's been 2 years.
6: Yeah, crazy.
8: Yeah, but it was just random because
2: that's been 2 years.
6: Yeah.
8: We were doing the night in Camden and we were looking for someone to play Kimberly, and I was like, oh, like, because. But at this point, Kitty had only played the Dame, like, she'd never done drag or anything. So.
2: Well, I mean, nowadays that's a bit more unusual, but that's kind of how we all came through.
6: Sure.
2: Kind of
8: thing. Yeah.
2: Although Bunny was running parallel with it for a long time, and the burlesque era kind of took me more into the 50s look, but and then I'm trying to, with the crowbar, trying to get the two brands to come together.
8: Yeah.
2: So I'm kind of playing pantomime as Bunny now, but it's hard because it's kind of there's certain concessions with pantomime where it's a little bit different, but it is kind of Bunny Galore on stage now, just because and also it's to the point now where it's like she's not the ingenue anymore.
6: You're lying. Look at you, darling.
2: In overhead lighting. I really should have thought about a softbox. I don't know.
6: It's the Vaseline on the lens.
2: So, but this year, you're very exciting. You're in the West End.
8: Yes, I am. I'm at Trafalgar Studios.
2: Yes.
8: It'll be me.
2: Great place. Great place.
8: Yeah, actually. Amazing. Theater, yeah. So good. Mm. It'll be me, Sheila Simmons, Bag of Chips, Veronica Green.
2: Wow.
8: Kima Bob, Holly Stars.
2: Oh, wow.
8: Am I missing anyone?
6: Veronica Green.
8: I said Veronica. Baby. who is playing Cinderella, and I will be one of the ugly on the inside sisters.
2: So this is my thing. Probably one of the most things I'm most well known for is playing ugly sister, and I did that for about 12-13 years, and for a very long time we became, I'm not saying we were the best in the country, but other people might say that. we were quite glamorous. We were kind of like, but we're not kind of, I suppose at that point we weren't boyish, so we're not like pretty. Mm. But we were pretty damn glamorous. And yeah. So I think I agree. Evil on the inside.
8: Yeah, I think with it being a drag, like a full drag cast of Panto as well, which is the first one in the West End, so that's very exciting as well.
2: Yeah, I hadn't realised it's a full cast.
8: Yeah.
2: Actually, I didn't realise that.
8: Full drag cast. So the kind of the dame roles will more fall into Buttons and the stepmother.
2: Yes.
8: And kind of the fairy as well. And the others are just kind of drag queens.
2: Yes. And it is, just to warn the children in the audience, it's not a family show.
8: No, 16 plus though, not 18. 16.
2: Oh, okay, it's not too
8: smutty.
2: I have to say, weirdly, I've never been a great fan of adult pantomime, because I had to do one very, very early on. I did an awful, probably the second year I think I ever did pantomime, the Prince Charming year. Mm-hmm. And it was a producer who is...
6: I know who you're going to say.
2: Yeah, exactly who you're going to say. But it rhymes with Moss. But we had to do this adult... I mean, this was, again, like before the Boer War, but I had to do... And it put me off for years and years and years. Mainly because I think the pantomime skirts so close to the edge, the cleverness is not going over the edge.
8: Yeah.
2: But that, I think, is a very different beast, what you're doing there. I think that's much more exciting, and I think that's much more, especially at the moment, obviously. We'll get to Drag Race in a second.
8: Yeah.
2: And Kitty, are you
6: doing this year? I am in Hastings this year at the White Rock Theatre.
2: We've told them. Wham Bam went there.
6: Oh, really?
2: Yeah.
6: We are doing Aladdin with Duncan James from Blue.
2: Oh, Duncan, yes. Yeah. In fact, right, so another story. There's going to be a lot of this, isn't there? I didn't get into the Drag Race Ambassador thing. But I did go to Duncan's after-show party instead. So I literally was posting photos of me rolling around on this bed with Duncan, going like, "Oh, I'm sorry, I can't be there, guys. And also that ambassador thing was very weird, because my home for many years was the Café de Paris, so it would have been." I think it'd be like walking back into school, those dreams you have about being in school when you're naked, of walking into Café de Paris, my house, get out, and having RuPaul judge you. I think that would have been like traumatic.
6: Yeah, sure, bloody hell.
2: That would have been very, very weird. So Hastings, amazing.
6: Yeah.
2: And what are you playing, Donna?
6: The genie. First time being genie. Wherever I get cast as a boy in Panto, I'm like, what? How do I do
8: mean,
6: this?
8: I'd use the word boy very loosely with how you play those characters. It was the same when you were the man in the mirror.
6: I was the man in the mirror. And I was literally the most draggy thing. Like, I was the campest thing on the stage. Like, the
8: you were less camp when you were the ugly sister.
6: I know, because when I get told, when I'm ugly sister, they're like, "Oh, you need to like lad it up. And I'm like, "Well, that's not really very me." And oh my God, last year I was doing ugly. And
2: where were you last year?
6: Chelmsford.
2: Right, okay.
6: And the last time I'd done ugly before that was in Swindon.
2: Yeah.
6: And Diana Dawes.
2: Yes.
6: And they told me, they were like, "Okay, you really need to like ugly yourself up." And I was like, okay. So I like blacked half my teeth out, and I had like big like ugly.
2: Wow. Can you send me the photographs?
6: Oh, sure. Literally, they're rotters. And so last year I went back and was like, okay, well, I'll do the same thing. I'll do like my blacked out teeth and like big like beauty marks and like hairy moles and stuff. And they were like, "Why do you look so scary? Like, that's, you're an ugly sister. Why are you doing that?"
8: In the end, you just swapped a green eyeshadow and thought you'd be done with it.
6: I was like, I'll do blue eyeshadow because that's ugly. I'll do blue eyeshadow and red lips. And then literally I was like, but it was like a Kitty face, literally. Oh, I was like, just the palette was different.
2: Now, I've shown Derek some photographs of you both, and Kitty, isn't Kitty gorgeous?
8: Beautiful.
2: They're both beautiful.
8: Absolutely stunning.
6: Oh, thank you.
2: And it's like, I hate you both, but I do feel like I'm one of the Skeksis with two of those little pod creatures going, "Come, Gelsing." Skeksis friend, Gelsing. That's why I feel like, because you both look sensational all the time.
6: So. Oh, thank you.
2: So I was telling Derek, I caught the viewing party
6: at the Phoenix Club.
2: Yes. Now, the Phoenix Club, I remember, I can say this on the radio now, because it's been about 5-6 years. Wham Bam was going to buy that place, and that was going to be the Wham Bam Club. I remember this. So him telling everybody, listen now, but because we, the one thing we, I think one, we couldn't do it, probably money, but also they, it was the knocking it into one room thing.
6: Sure,
2: they couldn't do it. You know, it can't be done. Yeah. And I went when I went then.
6: Oh, and
2: that's
6: it's
2: the
6: just,
2: first time.
6: Done,
2: and it's
6: yeah.
2: one big room now.
8: They'd fought for ages for that. I think. Mm.
2: But it's brilliant. I loved it.
6: Fought for ages. Now they put a curtain up.
8: Yeah,
6: separate it.
2: Yeah, separate. Don't look behind the curtain. So where did that idea come from? Did they approach you? Did you approach them?
8: Well, we had our review show on YouTube. Anyway, the tea
2: yes,
8: bag
2: of
8: that
2: course,
8: we do every
2: yes.
8: week. And so when we saw Drag Race UK was happening, we were like, oh, where can we do a viewing party?
6: Mm. It was sort of, because we were saying this as well. We were saying, like, oh, we want to do a viewing party.
8: Yeah.
6: But also at the same time, the Phoenix were approaching, like, Chris Clegg, our manager, being sure. like, oh, we want, like, a viewing party. Do you know queens that could do this? And it was like, okay, well, it, like, sort of marries
2: funny,
6: itself.
2: Funny you should say that.
6: Oh, actually, two on hand, literally. And, like, by sheer luck, we got it. And
2: yeah. I didn't know you were going to be there. I had been taken by a friend to see it. I don't know why we were going particularly, but he was taking me there to see it. And I literally didn't know. And I sat down and went, hold on a minute. That's this is amazing. Tweet, Instagram. And I was like, okay, that's incredible. And it was a great, because it was a particularly, because it was the first episode.
6: Yes.
2: It was like, I mean, you've done this, where are we now? We're episode four. We're
8: just episode
2: four
8: or
2: five, aren't
8: yeah.
2: we? So that it was like, I've never seen anything like
6: crazy.
2: That.
6: It
2: was
6: like
2: mad.
8: Yeah.
6: The Super
8: and I mean, it's
6: for gays.
8: The, it's still that busy. Like this
2: yeah.
8: week for
2: yeah,
8: Snatch Game, Snatch Game was so busy. I think we had a few like teething problems to start with, because we didn't know where to put the stage, because obviously they'd never done a screening
2: yes.
8: party, we'd never really done one, so we were like, where do we stand?
2: And
8: do
2: now
8: we speak?
2: They've done it like that. It's hard to actually, where do you actually put?
8: Yeah, so we've kind of ironed out those problems
2: okay.
8: now, and it's
6: found
8: top level camp
6: yeah.
8: now, isn't it?
6: Oh, it's a whole beast.
2: Okay.
6: Unto
2: I'm going to come back.
6: Yeah.
2: I'm totally coming. It just hasn't been.
8: Yeah, and it's completely free, so it's even better.
2: Even better. I know. And I maybe had a couple of sherries, so it was very hard. I had to rewatch the episode when I got home, because I actually had missed quite a lot of it.
6: I literally got watch it every week. So we see it for the first time at the viewing party.
2: Yes, you see it the first. And I wanted to ask about, when do you film Teabags?
8: Literally
6: straight after.
2: Because I've only clocked the frocks. And I was going, like, do they just go home?
6: Literally, we just like go back to mine, same outfits. Like, oh, I'm be like, oh, I'll change my coat or something, make it look like a bit different. But no, it's literally like that night.
2: That makes it fresh though.
8: Yeah, we keep saying, oh, we'll write notes. We never do.
6: We never do, because we're literally there with a little gin, having a lovely time, having a nice old night with my pals, and then you get to bloody review it, and you're
8: like, I don't know what happened.
6: I can't remember what happened. That's why it's so like uncohesive, because we're just like,
8: Chris,
6: I don't know who
8: Chris, our producer, has the hardest job trying to piece things together, because we like go off on tangents, come back, and our new thing. Kitty started asking Siri questions, and every time I watch it on my phone, and Kitty says, "Hey Siri," Siri pops up on my phone.
2: Siri does scare me, I have to say, because I think it keeps on. It did it to me last night. I was at my friend's house, and it said, it was like we were just talking. It went doop doop, and started playing some music. Went, Siri knows.
6: Oh my god. It listens to you. It does.
2: Now, guys, I think we're almost out of time.
6: No!
2: It was too quick. But we need to do a proper lunch. You know, I said to the girls, like, we must do lunch, because we need a proper sit down and talk about what
8: fully.
2: We should do. Then
8: yes.
2: I thought, no, come on a radio show and do it instead.
6: Two birds also. We'll do lunch as well, darling.
2: But so, good luck with Hastings.
6: Thank you.
2: Good luck with the West End.
8: Thank you very much.
2: Fabulous. And I will come down again to the Phoenix Club and see the next thing. And I also, of course, you're great friends of Cheryl Hole, so I just a silly question to ask you.
6: That'll count.
8: We are supporting Cheryl. I mean, all of the girls have done amazing.
2: Yeah.
8: And we, especially, we work with Bagger quite a lot as well, and love
2: yes.
8: Bagger. She's doing so well on there.
6: They all are. It's so lovely to see, like, to have, like, a personal, like, insight
2: yes.
6: into it. Like, we know all these girls. It's fab to see. And you hear little, like, I know you're not meant to, but you hear little, like, rumours of, like, oh, this might happen,
2: yeah.
6: this might happen. It's so gorgeous to
2: but
6: see.
2: But it's such a smaller... Trouble with America,
6: yeah.
2: obviously, the people are so spaced out, aren't they? It doesn't really matter. News wouldn't leak, but here it's a bit hard because it's such a smaller scene. I only knew Bagger slightly. I knew Davina via social media. I met the Vivian just a few months before, who turned out to be divine.
6: Oh, she's gorgeous.
2: And stunningly beautiful. I knew that.
6: But so hilarious.
2: Hysterical on stage. Brilliant voice, like you both are. You've got both incredible voices,
6: oh,
2: by the way.
6: You.
2: I forgot to say that for the viewers. And and also turns out to be a stunning person as well.
6: Yeah.
8: And I don't think I've ever seen anyone look as good on Instagram as they do in person, to the level that she does.
2: She looks like she's on All Stars 5.
8: Literally.
2: It's like, what's going on?
6: Where were we? We were in like Liverpool. We were doing Girls Aloud in Liverpool, and she walked back into the little dressing room, and she was literally there, like she'd just come from a gig, and she like popped her teeth and was like, "Hey, girls." We were like, "Who is this? I love her."
2: Yeah, it's amazing, isn't it?
6: So
2: she's absolutely stunning. So you're obviously going to be supporting Cheryl, but if it wasn't for Cheryl, who would you be supporting? Questions.
8: I think in terms of like what I like to see, I absolutely love Blue. I think
2: she's
8: amazing.
2: Really surprised me. Blue and Crystal and Something Wrong of all, because I didn't know them.
8: Yeah,
2: and they've been a great surprise to me.
8: That was Crystal is amazing. I've seen her a few times and she's an incredible performer. But I've got a real soft spot for Blue. I love
6: Bagger.
8: Oh yeah, Bagger's just killing it. She's hilarious.
2: I've been to Belfast as well. No other drag queens like that in Belfast. I've witnessed.
8: No. I don't think there's any. Like,
2: don't ban me from Belfast.
8: No. So creative as well. But yes. I think the way it's going, I think Vivian stands a very good chance.
2: I have to say, I am probably Team Vivian. It's very hard to be impartial. This is why I haven't done a review show actually, because I didn't want to weigh in.
6: No,
2: And I think you're different because you've already done it for season 11, I think it was, wasn't it?
8: Yeah.
2: Was it season
6: 11
2: Stars?
6: Yeah.
2: So you're already geared up to that, so it's a natural progression. I think people kept asking me, are you going to do one? I went, no, I don't want to get into trouble because, you know.
6: I feel like for us, I was like, we need to go harsh on Cheryl because people are going to be like, oh, they're going to
8: pass.
6: Oh, and we do. We're like, she looks
2: a good
6: trash.
2: Question, actually. The biggest surprise to me is actually the negative reaction that she had for the first few episodes.
6: Oh, my God,
2: I was really shocked by that.
8: I think just generally people on social media are so horrible. Like, I've seen a few things this week and I've been like, what is wrong with people? Just comment something nice, and if you don't like it, just don't say anything.
6: But I just think it's all like sheep mentality. If you're told something,

0: CrossFit that they have.
1: Oh,
0: because it was so quick, and people have kind of like, you know, some people have swam very well and cope with the situation. Because that's all face. We've all probably thought about what we would do if we were on the show.
2: 100%.
0: And even though I've done a lot of different things in my life, I still think I would probably be sitting in the corner rocking and crying. And I'd be, and I've always, I said that to Gothy actually that night, because Gothy was with me. I actually met her, and she was so sweet and so actually very, very lovely kid. And I just went, you know what? I always said if I was going to be on the show, I would be quite happy to go out first and be pork chop.
3: Oh my God.
0: Just to be part of it all. So yeah. Just enjoy it. Just you enjoy it.
2: Exactly.
0: They had a little moment together. It was very sweet, and she was very lovely.
2: And everyone's going out there and working. Their fees have raised, everything. They've got exactly what they wanted. Yeah. So you can't complain. They've been put on an incredible platform. And it is going to be hard as well, because now everyone's a critic. Yeah. Same as always, but yeah.
0: So, well, we can't wait for the next episode. I'll be coming down again soon. But Kitty and Ophelia, thank you so much for coming.
2: Thank you so much for having us.
0: And we're going to go out next with Sharon Needles and the Purple People Eater. Ooh.

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1: Hello, darlings. Bunny Galore here, the queen of the cult movies. We're back again. Well, I hope you enjoyed Kitty and Ophelia. And don't forget to go down and see them at the Phoenix Club. And I'm sure you can find them on social media. How are you doing, Derek? You enjoying the show so far?
2: I'm doing fine. They were lovely.
1: Aren't they brilliant? I really love Phoenix. So I literally did say to them, we really should do Lunch Girls. We've not really done a proper... We just would bump into each other at so many different events. And then I said, no, come on a radio show. We'll do it there instead.
2: Absolutely. And people should watch Teabagging as well, because it's good fun.
1: It is. It's very, very funny.
2: love a good jump cut.
1: Yes.
2: They're very good at that.
1: Yes. I'd love to meet their editor, because I think he has his work cut out indeed. So now, to get us back into the Halloween spirit, we have Amar and Amber from the new movie, The Seven. Hi, guys.
3: Hello.
4: Hi.
3: How are you?
1: Now, the premiere was last night.
4: It was on Friday.
1: Oh, it was on Friday?
5: It was on the 25th, yeah.
1: Oh, the 25th. Oh, you know what? I've got Alzheimer's.
4: Yeah, I've had a couple of days to recover now.
1: I really thought it was last night. But actually, I think what the dates have got in my head, it's because I think your third episode of EastEnders is tonight.
4: Is that right? It is indeed, yes.
1: So I want to ask about that, but we should talk about the 7th first. I want to talk about both your individual careers.
4: Indeed.
1: So, now, you've been an actor for a long time.
4: Indeed.
1: And a producer.
4: Yes.
1: And written as well.
4: Yes.
1: You've written, which is really cool. Because I think the general theme of today is, it's amazing.

0: The time that me and Derek have known each other in 20 years, probably we started doing the productive, so, you know, trying to produce your own work and do stuff.
1: Yes.
0: But kind of before, it was, one, there was a way of doing it, and two, an audience for it. And the soap opera I did for a long time, like it was like a soap opera pastiche, like Crossroads type of a thing, was on YouTube before YouTube was YouTube. It was just me and a load of cat videos, really. So it wasn't really... and I left it kind of behind when we started doing the horror movie hosting stuff, because the copyright of some of the movies, which are out of copyright, but we kept on flagging. So I thought, oh, you know, I'll just leave YouTube behind. And then YouTube became this huge thing.
1: Of course, yeah.
0: Slight mistake on my behalf, but still. So I love the fact that you've been that proactive, but what came first?
1: So the acting came first at about the age of 14.
0: That young?
1: And then maybe about 10 years ago, I weren't getting the roles, you know. I'm a British Asian guy. I thought, what can I do to get it? Take lead and put it into my own hands. So I thought, make a film.
0: Brilliant.
1: So I wrote, directed, produced it, acted in it. And from that, I thought, this ain't bad. So I backpacked Cannes, sold the movie, made a bit of money, and I was like, let's crack on, let's make more. So it's my ninth one.
0: Yeah. I'm so impressed with that, because I think doing that, particularly there's certain casting brackets, whether that be age or ethnicity or anything, is you do fall out of favour with some things, or there's a very tight, small
1: indeed
0: pool.
1: There's a lot of people going for that one role. And generally they give it to the people
0: who already have a name, because they're using a name. So I really take my hat off to you for doing that. That's so cool. And I've never got quite to the movie stage, and I probably will do a movie at some point, but I'm in that world where I go to a lot of film festivals, so I've seen a lot of indie movies, and I have to say, either the cameras have got really, really great, but your stuff is really good.
1: Thank you.
0: I have to say, because I've seen a lot of indie movies, and they don't look like that.
1: Yeah, no, we've got a good team. We've definitely got the formula now, so we've got everything in place, what we need to do to make a film, and just in a fortunate position that we've got a good crew around us to make it happen.
0: And do you work with is it the same director a lot?
1: Yeah, at the moment, and my colleague Richard Colton, we've actually teamed up to make Am I Rich Productions. So Am I Rich, and
0: very good.
1: Just made four together now, so we've got another one coming out next year called Rhea.
0: I saw some stuff as almost pre-production.
1: Indeed.
0: But it's great that it's a machine. Now, I do also know, because I know a lot of the horror stuff, but there's a certain because I think what's clever about this is doing the streaming, or probably what was the last bits of the DVD straight to DVD, but then it's streaming downloady stuff, because that straight to your market, and you can be niche if you go straight to the market. Obviously, I know a lot of the horror stuff, but the other one that seems to sell a lot is, or I don't know how you would call it, the lad movies. For better reason, I don't know if they have it. Does it have a technical term? Perhaps it does, but geezer movies.
1: That was my first one.
0: And I know
1: that was it.
0: Geezers, gangsters,
1: and gamblers.
0: I've probably gone that wrong around. Which I saw that title and went, that sums up the whole genre. And that's also... But that's, I really like it. As a friend of mine, Charlie Bond, she's more of a horror girl.
1: Yeah, I know Charlie.
0: Yeah, and but she's done quite a few of the boys' movies as well.
1: Yeah, she's worked with my partner Richard a few times, actually.
0: Yes, I think... you know that... why I knew the name. That's why I knew the name.
1: Yes.
0: I was out with Charlie not so long ago, actually, at a movie premiere, and... I adore her so much, and she's very happy, and she's having a great career at the moment, and she's really finding herself. But also welcome to the Scream team.
2: Thank you.
0: But you've been acting for a while as well. This is not your first movie.
2: No, so this is my third big movie that I've done, but it's my first lead in a feature film, which is really exciting, because my previous two roles were more supporting.
0: Sure.
2: So it was really great experience getting into the industry. I've done my fair share of short films, web series, a few TV bits and bobs here and there, but The Seven was like my first big one where I was like, wow, this could like really change things. And we had the premiere on Friday, as we were saying, and it was just it was the most amazing experience. Like,
0: where was it, by the way?
1: Genesis.
0: Oh, I love the Genesis.
2: Yes,
0: such a nice cinema. Oh, I used to live near the Genesis. I used to live in Brick Lane for many years.
2: Nice.
0: In fact, when we first met with the London Dungeon, I moved in with some of the actors from the London Dungeon. We were kind of, because it was the Jack the Ripper area with Whitechapel and everything, so we were kind of into that, not recreating the murders, obviously, but we were kind of in that history. We were really in that
1: zone. And the bagels as well, come on.
0: Because in those days, you did not have 24-hour food, so the salt beef bagel shop at the end, there's two at the end of Brick Lane. That's where my friend's flat was actually originally. Nice. I think we moved when we moved in together. We kind of moved more the Alga East End because it's quite long, really. But it's I mean now it's become a little bit. It's a little bit like a Wetherspoons, a little bit the whole.
1: It's not
0: quite got the edge that it what it has. But you know, you always say that about things, don't you? Go like, oh, in my day it was really magical. When all of this was orange trees. You know, you kind of had this like probably I you know roasting glasses. But so the Genesis, that's amazing. Did you enjoy yourself?
2: I did. It was amazing. I've been to quite a few premieres where I've been in the film and I haven't been, but this one, it felt really special. I think just because the cast and the crew were there, and going into the film, I didn't really know anyone. We were all pretty much strangers, but then after 2 weeks of filming, like long days, you work together, yeah. You eat together, you live together, you end up being like a family. So being able to see everyone again, that was just like... Without sounding cliche, it was like really magical, and I was like, "Oh, it's so nice to be with everyone again."
0: I think it's a real gift, isn't it? If you're with a company, I've touched wood. I talked about the one bad show I think I've done. No, two actually. I've mentioned in the show already. Most things, touch wood, I've always, well, for Micah, I've always. This made a few great mates with, and now with social media, obviously you could be in contact with a lot more people. And with Sally, the reason I know Sally Lindsay is through one of my friends who I met doing a pantomime, and that was one of those life changing gigs where you just completely changes your life, and you end up with a whole new set of amazing people in your life because of that. So I think it's great when you can have those bonds with people. But you seem to be these films are coming out quite quickly.
1: Yeah.
0: So how many is it a year now? Is it one or two? Or
1: we've tried to do two a year, uh-huh. But it's coming to one now because obviously.
0: Well, you get bigger budgets.
1: It's bigger budgets, takes longer, and we want to get it right.
0: Yes,
1: to get everything.
0: And I guess with the 7, it's got a bit more effects as well in it involved. It's a bit more,
1: exactly.
0: A little bit more post production.
1: Exactly.
0: To it. So, how can we get hold of the 7? Is it available on iTunes and all
1: iTunes, Amazon, Virgin, Sky?
0: And it's available now for Halloween.
1: Right now.
0: So, listeners, if there's going to have a creepy, spooky Halloween with the very gorgeous girls in it, then, and gorgeous boys as well, because you're in it as well.
1: Yeah,
0: I've seen you.
1: Yeah, exactly.
0: I've seen you. That smiling face. And so. Don't look out for the 7, but I love the fact you've been so proactive, and that's a great lesson to turn a dead end alley
1: yeah.
0: into, you know, knock through that wall and you find
1: totally,
0: your own path,
1: because totally.
0: I think I certainly have. I think I could see where I wanted to be, but I didn't know how to get there, so I had to kind of make my way through I'm still going through the forest, obviously.
1: And you learn yourself,
0: but you have to go through that. And Amber, with you, I mean, with the social media side of things, that is, yeah. Sort of I did Google, and I suddenly was like, wow, that's very impressive. Where did all that come from?
2: So it was one of those things where it was a complete accident. It wasn't planned. And I was studying at university. I studied theoretical physics, so nothing to do with acting. I'm like the biggest science geek ever, honestly.
0: Oh, wow.
2: So in my last 6 months at university, I just started making videos with a friend, like some comedy sketches, some pranks, and they went crazy viral.
0: Oh, wow.
2: So we had 1 billion views in 6 months, which had never been done before.
0: Wow. Oh, my gosh.
2: So that was like, wow. And by the time I graduated, I had about 500,000 followers. I made some good money, made some good connections. And I was like... Social media, eh?
0: Yes.
2: Okay, I can do this.
0: Well done.
2: And it's been my full-time job since then.
0: Yeah.
2: Which helps alongside the acting and the presenting. Yeah. So, yeah, it's like the best job.
0: Because sometimes the traditional routes into the business aren't really there for all of us, so you've got to find your own niche and find your own niche. Got to find your own niche.
1: Cool.
0: But you, both of you, are so incredible. You make me feel quite lazy. I feel like I'm not doing enough with my life looking at both your careers.
2: You definitely are. You're killing it.
0: I feel like I'm not really using social media in the right way, for starters. And but it is like a full-time job, isn't it? All those sort of things. It's,
1: totally.
0: It's like literally, you do have to throw yourself into it, which is probably, I think, why I probably don't do it, is because with Bunny Galore, it's a heightened character. And although I can do that, I think when it really sails... with YouTube or anything like that, it's when you're your honest self. So you can be a character, because obviously Katya and Trixie Mattel do a great show, but that's kind of a comedy thing. Mm-hmm. Whether if you're going to do 3 videos a week, I don't think you could do that in character, because it would be a little bit too much.
2: Yeah,
0: so I think that's probably why what you discovered, and it's so hard for actors to do this, because we're all taught as actors to be to kind of obviously act, but then when you're yourself, you're not really yourself, you're kind of this heightened version of yourself.
1: Totally.
0: But so the trick is actually to be completely at one with yourself, and then that's when you're the most interesting.
2: Mm-hmm.
0: But that's why you've already had, because I presume you didn't go to a traditional drama school.
2: I'm training at Vardar at the moment.
0: Oh, amazing!
2: Yeah,
0: but you've. Now. But
2: before that, yeah, no, exactly. So I was just at university doing like weekend courses.
0: And that's why you're your unique honest self, because you've not had to, as I'm sure you're finding. Yeah. I mean, Rad is fantastic, but you're seeing probably what people think they should act like off stage.
2: Exactly.
0: Especially like the angry young man actors. They're probably the worst example. I know a lot of those, where it's kind of, they kind of want to be the best at Shakespeare, and then off stage they're kind of still in that intense.
2: It's incredibly competitive, and then the testosterone comes out. Yeah, I've seen those.
0: Yeah. Oh, happy memories. But that can be a little bit wearing, because they're not being their honest self. I almost do that on stage. But off stage,
2: people
0: that's
2: need
0: really
2: to
0: interesting.
2: Know to switch off between the two. I think that's why I like the social media so much, because people follow you for your personality. Yeah. So I can do 6 days a week acting, but then having that one day where I can just vlog and talk about my week and the ups and the downs, and people respond and they like it and they relate to you, and I think that's really great.
0: I actually should go back to talking about Seven. Actually, so the premiere sounded fantastic, but tell me about the film.
1: So the film is, I produced it with Dean Cain. So American heartthrob. Superman. So we decided let's just make a horror film together. He flew down here and we done it, and it's basically about seven teenagers get locked in a college, and the college is possessed. It was actually on a devil worshippers. There was a mansion there, burnt down. College was built on it, and now these seven kids get locked in, and these devil worshippers come back and possess them, basically.
0: Because you've not really done, correct me if I'm wrong, you've not done horror before?
1: Never.
0: So why now?
1: So each year I end up going to Cannes or the American Film Market, and I asked the distributors blatantly what is trending right now. They said, do a horror with an American actor.
0: Yeah.
1: So for me, no brainer, Dean Cain, let's do a horror film.
0: Oh, amazing.
1: And that's it, that's where we're at, and that's what we've done exactly with Rhea. They go, get a sort of female led sci-fi. Made a sci-fi, female led, done. And as long as I can keep up what's going on in the industry, because the industry is different to us out in the public.
0: Yes, totally it is. Different. Yeah, I think things changed a lot with it. It changed things a lot, the first one, I think.
1: Totally.
0: I remember doing some interviews this time last year. Yeah, this time last year, wasn't it? When the first one came out, that suddenly horror had spiked and had become the number one genre. And I was like, going, isn't it always really popular? I mean, to be honest, it's always, you know, you can always make your money back on the horror, I think. As long as you do it kind of, as long as you've got a good story.
1: I hope so.
0: As long as you've got a good story and you do it, because people will always kind of be interested in it, just at the very base, just to be completist, I think. But also, I think it's a good one to do on a low budget.
1: Definitely.
0: Because you switch the lights out and it's terrifying. That's kind of what it is. But so then the sci-fi one, is that that's next year?
1: Yeah, so we're just Rhea is finishing. It's got Luke Goss, Dean Cain once again, Amber's in it, Jessen Piazzi's the lead. We've got some really, really talented actors. Everyone is speaking American in it. So we're a British film, but we've made everyone speak an American accent, so it's very different. It's not been done before.
0: It is tricky. I think if everybody's doing the same accent, it's probably easier, I guess, because you kind of tune in.
1: I guess so. Yeah, it's true for the British people. We shot shot a lot of it in LA, so it was nice to have the actual authentic accent.
0: Get you shooting LA.
1: We have to.
0: I can't wait to see that. Sci-fi. I will plug that when that comes out. That's fantastic. Just to segue slightly. What happened with EastEnders? So obviously all this work is paying off.
1: Yeah,
0: suddenly
1: you've
0: gone into the commercial world.
1: My agent called me, goes, you know, do a self-tape, done a self-tape, done another self-tape. I was on holiday at the time in Thailand, and they go, get the next bike back, you got the job, you start filming Monday. So I've been there 3.5 months now.
0: So
1: that's it.
0: Because I didn't know about. I knew you were going into it for. This is the third episode, but I wasn't sure. Is this semi-regular? Regular?
1: It's a regular.
0: It's a regular. Fantastic. I really. I literally wanted to ask you. Cause I haven't.
1: So three of us brothers. We move in.
0: Oh wow!
1: And
0: that's
1: congratulations. The rest you find out. Thank you so much.
0: Congratulations.
1: Thank you.
0: Well done. And that's. You've put yourself there.
1: Yeah. No. I agree. You manifest and you bring the law of attraction. It comes to you and it works and. I'm a big believer in that, a massive believer in
0: that. Oh, totally. I mean, I think all our lives have been a bit like that. I mean, hopefully hopefully it pays off. But but I think you just attract positivity is a great believer in. And I think and just being that person, just being that
1: being a good positive person. Yeah, and people attract those people when it works.
0: Yeah, it really is. And not, I think the maybe it's easy to say the reverse. Being phony is not what you've got to do, and that's probably 100%. What I was talking about with the actors and things.
2: Act in
0: real life. It's being never be a phony, because I trained in musical theatre, so that's probably. Unbeknownst to it, I don't think we kind of did it by accident. I think everyone kind of was a bit like cheesy off stage, off camera. I was going to say that. This is before I did TV stuff, but it was off stage. You were kind of like always that sort of ding, and I still see it in people now. It's like going, no, don't do it, don't do it. But you've got to discover that by yourself.
1: Of course,
0: you've got to try and to. You've got to discover that by yourself. So congratulations to you both.
1: Thank you so much.
0: I think we're more or less out of time now. Oh. But thank you so much for coming in, guys.
2: Thank
0: you. Good luck with the 7. I will be watching that indeed. And now I have to say a few housekeeping things. That the whole radio show is going to be available as a podcast at fubar.com, I presume is the right thing. Yes, it is. fubarradio.com. So do if you've missed any of the show and want to hear some of the guests again, please listen to it. And from me, Miss Bunny Galore, it's a goodbye. And to Derek as well, thank you so much.
3: Thank you for letting me come along. It's been fascinating.
0: Like white knuckle ride.
3: Absolutely. It's the law of attraction and being proactive. That's what this whole show has been about.
0: It has.
3: Being proactive.
0: And I think it's probably done us both a bit of good, because it's lovely to meet new friends and old friends.
3: Yes.
0: And I mean, not that you've met Sally before, but it's funny to meet some people that I go on about a lot. And it's good. So anyway, we're going to play out, I think. We're going to have to put the glasses... Darling, she's getting old. I'm going to put the glasses back on. Oh, I know what we should do. Carry On Screaming. I think that's probably one of my favourite movies of all time. So, from me, Miss Bunny Galore, it's a very goodbye and happy Halloween, darlings.

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0: I put ASAP on my tab. 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
1: Welcome, everybody. It's the Joey Page Show. I am Joey Page, and thanks for listening. It's my brand new revamped show, and on today's show, I'm very, very excited because I've probably got one of my favourite ever new bands on the show. I know I say that like every week, that every week that something is my new favourite band, but guess what? I've got one of my new favourite bands on. I've got Shame coming on the show today. You've heard me talk about them before. I've chased them across the globe. I tried to see them when I was in Australia, but I missed out on seeing them by a few days. I'm also going to do what I always do on the radio, which is beg and plead with someone to give me some tickets so I can go and see them tonight when I get them on the phone. So basically, what I'm telling you is it's less of a radio show and more me fulfilling my personal wish list. But as if you would do anything else, right? I've been chasing you guys around for ages. Like, you was in Australia about a week before I was, and at one point I was going to be there at the same time. I was like, yes, I'm going to get to see him live, and then I ended up going there a bit later and I missed your gig. And you've basically been all over the world pretty much since the album's come out, and obviously there's a massive sort of furore around you guys because you just seem to be so, like, real and honest, and do you know what I mean? You just kind of say what you think, and you kind of like most, let's be honest, like most 19 or 20 year olds. And I just wondered what you kind of put that down to, why you're not another, you know, four of these 20 year olds are into like EDM and memes and things like that.
2: I mean, don't get me wrong, I can still appreciate a good meme when one is presented.
1: Oh, I'm sure you can,
2: but I mean, I think it's more just a case of, we've always understood the importance of honesty in music, and there can be things that would otherwise be really cool, but they're just completely false, you know. Mm. There are some bands on the circuit at the moment, I wouldn't name names, but there is just a sort of, there's a false air about what they do. And for me, that's a really unattractive thing, is like, someone, as a consumer of music, any level of dishonesty or pretense is just kind of insulting to the listener or anyone that's consuming your music in any way. So I think for us, we've just always had that important idea of being honest about who we are and what we do.
1: I guess it's just annoying that's what the music industry kind of wants from people, isn't it? Even though that's not what most people that are a bit music savvy want to be given. Do you know what I mean?
2: Yeah, that's the thing. I think that there's an element of glamour about the music industry that people are still trying to uphold. And a lot of bands are still trying to like live out this sort of 90s dream. But like, the fact of the matter is, I'm standing by a couple of bins that stink to high heaven on the phone to you, and it's not that fucking glamorous. So.
1: Well, have you got another option of where you can stand other than by the bins?
2: Not really.
1: Not really.
2: I think it's either that or just listen to the rest of the band talking bollocks. So I think I'll put up with the smell.
1: But I mean, I get what you're saying, because like this radio show is supposed to be like new alternative music, and it gets kind of coined a lot as indie, but it's like that conjures up that image that you were just talking about that I don't think anybody really wants. So I like try very carefully to not be pigeonholed as that, as in the kind of music I play, because I actually want people to listen to the show. Do you know what I mean?
2: Yeah, absolutely.
1: So, and like my mate turned me on to you guys, and I just couldn't believe it. Like I remember very vividly where I was. Like, he was like, "Oh, you've got to ever listen to this," and I put it on, and I was walking from Wapping to Old Street, and I think I managed to
2: listen. That.
1: Yeah, I know, but I was like, you know, trying to get in. I'm getting married in the summer. I wanted to get in shape. I was like, I'm starting to travel.
2: Congratulations.
1: Thanks. But I was just like, oh right, I'll give this a go. And I think I listened to it three times in a row, and it's like, it seems like such a vital, honest sound. I was like, I didn't know anything about you guys, like, personally, and still
2: That's
1: don't
2: great,
1: as guys, but I was just like, yeah, I believe in these guys, even though I didn't know a single
2: three times
1: thing.
2: In a row. I don't even think I've done that.
1: Huh?
2: I don't even think I've listened to it three times in a row.
1: I wouldn't listen to myself that I'm thick that, though, so maybe that's why. But yeah, do you know what I mean? When you just hear something, you're so excited about it. So, like, I'm genuinely over the moon for you guys and how well it did in the charts and stuff.
2: Thank you very much, man. Joey Page.
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5: Glitch Talk with Olivia Cox and Rachel Downey.
4: Tom
0: Williams, football journalist. Welcome, Tom.
5: Thank you.
0: How are you today?
5: Very well, thanks. How are you both?
0: We're good, aren't
6: really
0: we?
6: Really well, thanks.
0: Very good, very good. Well, let's just go straight, first of all, into the game this evening. We'll talk about the first leg. Mm-hmm. What do you think to it? How incredible were Liverpool? They're a force to be reckoned with at the moment.
5: Yeah, it was really surprising because Man City have been this season's outstanding team in the Premier League.
0: Yeah.
5: And they were being seen by many as the Champions League favourites, and Liverpool just completely blew them away. And I think, looking back, Pep Guardiola made a bit of a tactical gamble that didn't really pay off. But even with that, you wouldn't expect City to lose that heavily.
0: No, not at all.
5: And suddenly it just puts Liverpool in complete control going into tonight's return leg because, I mean, they're a fantastic counter-attacking team anyway. They're probably the last team in Europe that you'd want to find yourself facing in this sort of situation.
0: Yep.
5: Because they're so good on the break. So, yeah, big task ahead for City.
6: Tom, you have got a book coming out.
5: Yes, I do.
6: And as I sit here watching the ping-pong game of football chat, I wonder, is this for someone like me? Your book, Do You Speak Football? Can you tell us a bit about it?
5: Okay. Given what I know about your own attitude towards football, Olivia, I'm suggesting perhaps not. But
6: I don't know if this is an attitude.
5: I didn't attitude as in like a bad attitude.
6: Okay,
5: I meant like your general feeling about the sport.
6: Yeah, my slight aloofness.
0: You're getting there though.
5: Aloofness
0: you're playing
5: is a better
0: it cool.
5: Word.
0: Yeah, that's what it is.
5: So the book is a glossary of football terminology from around the world. So it's like quirky, funny, interesting phrases from all sorts of different countries. So if you're not mad keen on football, it might not be for you. But if you're interested in languages and, you know, I think a big theme of the book is the way that different countries look at football, the different sorts of words they use. You know, you have some countries you talk about football in a very humorous way. There are other countries where it's taken a lot more seriously. It's a lot more technical. And, you know, everywhere you go, you find examples of idioms and metaphors that could only exist in that particular country. Like in Kenya, there's loads of ones to do with snakes, stuff like that.
0: Brilliant.
6: Interesting.
5: So, yeah.
6: So can you give us an example?
5: I'll give you an example from Kenya. I have to see if I can remember how to pronounce it. It's Kukanyaga Nyoka, which is Swahili, and it means to step on a snake. And to step on a snake is a metaphor they use for when someone has a shot at the ball and just misses it completely. What we'd call an air shot in English.
0: That's so good.
5: Someone does that in a football match in Kenya. Oh, you stepped on a snake. Because if you live in Kenya, then you know, presumably, what it's like to step on a snake.
0: Or
5: if you don't, you probably know someone who does.
0: Oh, that's brilliant. I think our commentators should start using that.
6: Tom, how did you get into thinking about the language? Was that from your experience of travelling?
5: Well, so as I said before, I used to live in France and I reported on French football, so my knowledge of the language of French football was quite good. A friend of mine edits a football journal called The Blizzard. It comes out like four times a year. It's sort of a home for football writing that doesn't belong anywhere else. Mm. Anyway, he'd been asking me to write something for it, so I wrote a French football glossary using all my favourite French football terms. And off the back of that, I got in touch with a publisher who were looking for someone to write a global football glossary. Wow. And that's how it happened. So it was almost by accident, like, that I
6: that's
5: ended up
6: incredible.
5: Writing this book. It just worked out really well.
6: How exciting.
0: That's so exciting. Have you enjoyed it? Have you enjoyed the process?
5: Yeah, I have. With the funniest bit is that, like, it's not, it comes out May the 3rd. So it's not in the shops yet. And actually, this period of waiting for it to go on sale is unexpectedly nerve-wracking, because all the time I've had working on the book, it's just me and the book, and like there's almost a feeling that it's not real, that it's never actually going to go on sale. And as long as no one else has seen it, you don't have to worry what people are going to think about
0: yeah,
5: it, because it's
0: course.
5: Just you and the book. And suddenly, like, people have got it, and the publishers are sending it out to people now, and
0: it's become very real.
5: It's like, oh my God, like,
6: you start to get a bit of feedback.
5: Yeah. And plus, I'm writing about all these languages that I don't actually speak myself. So So I've been very dependent on the assistance of people, like, helping out with, like, different sections. I'm just kind of hoping that they haven't dropped me in it by giving me, like, you know, the Japanese equivalent of a fridge manufacturer's name or something.
0: I mean, that would
6: or
0: be genius.
6: Or some epic swear word.
0: Yeah.
5: For example, yeah,
0: that
5: that's probably
0: would be
5: the
0: genius.
5: Bigger thing. Yeah. It'd be great publicity, though. Like, once I got over the, like, the crushing blow.
6: They do say all press is good
5: well,
6: press.
5: Yeah.
0: They
5: but
0: do.
5: Bear that in mind.
0: Yeah, definitely. For the next book.
5: For the next book,
0: The next one. Then the next one will make it into a trilogy. So your book, Do You Speak Football? Is out, you said then, the
5: out the 3rd of May. And it's on Amazon. I think you can get it on Kindle and all that jazz. So
0: fantastic.
5: However you consume your literature, there is a format for you.
0: Fantastic.
5: Yeah.
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1: One in the house.
2: What are you doing?
1: I'm getting excited.
2: We have her here, Honey G.
1: Honey G, yeah.
3: Hey, y'all, how you doing?
2: Good, how are you?
3: Yeah, I'm good, man. Staying fly, you get me?
1: I do get you.
2: I get you.
1: Honey G, wow. Good to see you, my darling. I've
2: missed you. You've brought a gorgeous smell in with you. I'm telling you, you smell
1: gorgeous. She smells
2: great.
3: It's my new perfume.
2: It's lovely. I'm really into it.
1: It's honey.
3: Oh, thank you. It's lovely to see you as well.
1: No, it's so good to see you, honey. I've missed you.
3: I know. I've missed you too. I'm like, oh, God. I need Lizzie Cundy in my life. Where is she?
2: Who doesn't?
1: You've been following me on Insta, though.
3: Yeah, I follow you on Instagram, I do. I'm an avid fan.
1: I'm your fan too. And we're so happy you're here. We're in the flesh. And you're looking and smelling great.
3: Thank you.
2: The most important thing. Most people will know you from The X Factor. That was where you made your name.
3: Yeah,
2: but that was a while ago now, right?
3: Yeah, that was in 2016.
1: No way, it wasn't. That is flown by.
3: Time has flown by, but I'm still going strong.
1: Do you know what?
2: You're still
1: I remember
2: here.
1: So well because Sharon obviously loved you, didn't she?
3: Yeah.
1: And then there was a bit where Simon was like, really?
3: Yeah.
1: And there was all of that. But you went and proved them all that you were a star in your own right.
3: It was incredible, actually. It took me until boot camp to actually start to win Simon Cowell over. And it wasn't until...
1: He did start to like you.
3: Yeah, first audition, he was like... His body language, he was looking away from me. I was like, oh, my God. You know, and I remember being really upset after the first audition because I'm such a big fan of his. And thinking, oh, my God, you know, he's not into me. But by
1: he's
3: the
1: not
3: time...
1: into me.
3: Yeah, and I mean, I was so worried and I was like, oh, no. But, you know, by the time we got to Six Chair Challenge in judges' houses and obviously the live shows, I managed to get him, you know, behind me, which was amazing. And in the end, I think he said something like, oh, G is for genius or something. So I was really pleased in the end that he really was behind me in the end.
2: Obviously at the time as well, you did get a lot of criticism. Yeah. And you've continued to get a lot of criticism for what you do, for being a white female rapper.
3: Yeah, I mean, well, unfortunately, I suppose that's come with, you know, my fame as well. You know, I don't really like to take much notice of any of the negative comments that I
1: Good
3: see
1: girl.
3: Or that I read. I just don't take any notice because, you know, obviously, you know, haters are always going to hate, you know, and obviously the people that hate and, you know, say negative things, obviously I call them haters, because I'm all about, you know, spreading positive vibes, you know, spreading the love. And also I like to educate people about rap and hip hop music, which is the most important thing for me. You know, the way that I see it is just don't play a hate, congratulate, you know.
1: I like that.
2: You
1: I
2: are
1: like
2: full
1: that.
2: Of all the phrases.
1: I love it, that honey.
2: So obviously since then you've released a couple of songs and
3: yep.
2: you recently did 100% Hotter.
3: Yes.
2: January?
3: Yes, I did.
2: So you had like a full makeover, they made you look completely different.
1: What
2: you've
1: did
2: now
1: you
2: gone
1: think?
2: Back to the way you
1: oh, yeah, well, that always happens on that show, by the way.
2: What was,
1: oh my God.
2: What was it like?
3: Let me explain.
2: And why
3: to you.
2: Have you gone back?
3: So the whole day that they actually blindfolded me for the whole day. So
2: okay.
3: I didn't see what clothes they were putting on me. I didn't see what they were doing to my hair, what they were doing to my makeup. The mirrors were all covered up, so I had no idea until the reveal.
1: Oh gosh. I
3: have to be completely honest, I was a bit out of my comfort zone with the look. And I remember leaving and they said, oh, you know, we'll sort your extensions out tomorrow. And I was like, no, take them out now, please. I was like, get them out of my hair right now. I mean, I was not
1: happy with the...
3: I mean...
1: Because the views of the... I always wonder, those people in the street, are they set up? Because they always go, oh, yeah. They're so much better.
3: Yeah, I mean, maybe they're quite selective. I'm not sure about how many people they interview and how many people they get on the street and if they're quite selective. I've got no idea. But they did say that I was the first person that had got consecutive 10 scores, which I was quite chuffed about. But I really did have absolutely no intention of continuing with the look.
2: We heard a rumour that you were actually releasing your own range of honey.
3: Yes.
2: This is incredible.
3: Yeah.
1: Are you really... What, actual honey we put on toast?
3: Yes, actual honey we put on toast. Yeah. We found a manufacturer. Well, my manager has. And basically, we're hoping he's tasted it and it tastes amazing.
1: Honey's good for you.
3: Yeah, honey is good for you. Yeah, of course. But so we're hoping to pitch it, you know, to some supermarkets and hopefully we get some interest. And I mean, it would be amazing to get it in, you know, supermarkets and that sort of thing.
2: It could be the new reggae sauce.
3: Oh yeah, man. The new
2: Honey
3: G honey.
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6: About to speak to the latest hip-hop supergroup that you need in your life. We're joined on the line by the one and only Elzai and Crisis. Welcome to the show. Can you hear me?
7: A.K.A.
8: Hey.
7: Jericho Jackson.
8: Yo, yo.
6: Welcome.
8: There it is.
7: What up? What's going on? Welcome to the show, guys.
8: Hey. Thank you. Thanks for having me.
6: It's so lovely to have you here because I feel like you two are, like, individually, you're two soldiers who have really, like, put in some serious graft in this modern era of hip-hop. You know, you're keeping a lot of our hearts warmed and alive for this thing, you know, that we love. And to see you come together for this new project, Jericho Jackson, I'm just like, yes, because I think we need more groups in hip-hop. Elle, why did the project come together?
8: I came together because Crisis is my brother. And we think the same way when it comes to music. And so we decided to put something together for the people and, you know, play our part in pushing culture forward.
6: Yeah, and I was not disappointed. When I finally got around to listening, I was just like, yes! It's sounding seriously fire, you know, and it's just kind of been a bit too long a gap that we've been waiting to hear more from you, Al.
8: Ah, man. Well, here I am now.
6: Yay! Let's give him another one of those. Why is the project called Jericho Jackson?
7: Yeah, who is Jericho Jackson? We never really know who's who because you lot got a lot of history.
8: All right, so he's Jericho and I'm Jackson. I'm kidding.
7: That's not really.
8: No, I'm kidding.
7: Nah,
6: okay, we've got to be on our toes.
7: All right, so go on. How did we come to this, Jericho Jackson?
8: All right. So actually, you know, I like watching movies and stuff like that, and you know, movies from when I was a teenager or when I was a kid. I was actually going through movie titles trying to come up with the name of the group. First one I came across was The Crow, which is actually, the movie takes place in Detroit, but was filmed in North Carolina.
7: Oh, wow. Mm.
8: Who knew?
7: That's
8: right. But I couldn't find any cool Crow references. So I came across Action Jackson, which comes across, which is a movie, which takes place in Detroit. Jericho Jackson, Jericho Action Jackson, is a Detroit cop in the movie. So, and his government name is Jericho. So there it is.
6: I love this super, like, nerdy, cool. Like, you're just exposing what a nerd you are right now.
7: I had a feeling there was some form of black film from 70s or 80s or something like that. I knew that. Jericho Jackson, that's the only way you can get a name like that. Jericho Jackson.
6: Right. I'm feeling it. Because seriously, I feel like you've been setting a bar for MCing, like, in this kind of millennial hip-hop era. You know, you're one of the cats, like, really, that we can put up there when the aliens come down to Earth.
7: Yeah, that's what we say. If there was, like, interstellar or intergalactic Olympic rap battles, there's only a few MCs that we trust. So that's Elzai, Pharoah Munch, you know, Black Thought,
6: Royce.
7: There's only a few MCs that we can trust to send out there into wherever, Andromeda, whatever galaxy where they got to face each other.
6: Do you feel any kind of pressure to keep meeting these standards that so many fine artists out there have set and regard you in, like these high standards?
5: Not really, because, you know, music is art, you know, and every piece that I create is different than others. So, like I say, I'm really just focused on, like, topping the last thing that I did.
6: Yeah.
5: And I'm just glad that it resonates with everybody else. So it's really just pretty much me just going into, you know, the craft and rearranging some things, you know, to my liking and putting it out for people to enjoy. Mm.
6: And I like also that you mentioned Slick Rick there, because in this Jericho Jackson album, ooh, I really feel like you can hear that Slick Rick storytelling influence, like you're painting pictures in the way you've written these rhymes on this album.
5: Definitely, definitely. Slick is the best. Like, yes, you talk about aliens, Slick is an alien.
7: Like
5: I say, like
7: Rock Hammond's an alien. No, that's true.
6: Yeah, there's a few aliens out here, man.
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1: Welcome back to the Callum McSwiggan Show. Today I am joined by the absolutely incredible Tom Knight. How are you doing, Tom?
2: Hey, I'm good. Thank you for having me.
1: Thank you for coming on. Now, I want to talk about so many things with you today, and there are some like particularly topical things that have been in the news that I really, really want to discuss with you. But before we get into that, tell us a little bit about what you do, because I know you do a little bit of activism. You're involved with Pride in London, you're writing a book, you've got a lot of things going on. So tell our lovely listeners a little bit about yourself.
2: So I would say first and foremost, I'm a writer. I write for Gay Times magazine. I have a column there online, and I also write for a number of other outlets like FS Magazine, sometimes The Standard and The Metro.
1: Yeah.
2: But also, like you said, I'm an activist, predominantly for Pride in London, but also on my own, tackling like HIV, mental health, any issues we've got, and I think we've got a lot.
1: And when it comes to your writing, do you find that kind of writing in the LGBT plus media, sometimes you're tackling quite, I guess, controversial issues? Do you ever find that quite difficult? You know, I've seen quite a lot of journalists who write for the kind of LGBT plus press come under a lot of fire and things like that, because I think there are a lot of sensitive issues and they do need to be very sensitively handled. And I have read some of what your work, and it always is that. But do you find it quite difficult?
2: It's definitely difficult, but I try to kind of write stuff that I'm more aligned with when it comes to like HIV,
1: yeah,
2: mental health, and obviously I'm HIV positive, and
1: yeah,
2: I struggled with my mental health in the past. So I try and always include a personal element into it, my own struggles. But also, yeah, I do tackle other stuff, and when it comes to the activism, kind of entwines with my writing as well. It can be tricky to please everyone, especially when it comes to social media and Twitter and stuff. But I do my best, and I've generally had quite a positive response.
1: Yeah.
2: I have had quite a few trolls, but when it comes to HIV stuff, but I think...
1: Really?
2: Yeah.
1: Tell me a bit more about the trolls. Are they kind of attacking you because of your status, or just disagreeing with your opinions, or...?
2: The worst case was a couple of years ago, I was in a press for making... I was on Grindr, and someone rejected me because of my HIV status.
1: Oh, gosh.
2: And I turned around and said, well, I'm rejecting you because you wear flare jeans. So I kind of made a laugh about it.
1: Sure.
2: And it went into the world's press, and I did have thousands of trolls that time, because it was in the press all around the world, and I had a lot of people targeting me, saying I was glamorising HIV, the gay agenda, all of that kind of stuff, and I had people making YouTube videos about me. And
1: but how is you not wanting to be rejected based on your status glamorising HIV? That's obviously an absurd opinion to hold.
2: I think most people just thought, most of the trolls thought I was just dismissing it. They're, in their minds, they think it's a valid reason to reject someone, which, you know, if you're ignorant, stay away from people that have got HIV. If mm-hmm. you don't understand it yourself, you've got work to do on yourself.
1: Yeah.
2: I think it was just people, yeah, I was just preaching to the wrong choir, basically.
1: Yeah.
2: I think there was just small people in small towns who don't have the access to the information that we do, because mm-hmm. obviously we're quite, you know, we know the score with HIV, undetectable and untransmittable. Yeah, and I just think it was people in the deepest, darkest corners of the world seeing HIV, seeing me getting praise for rejecting someone because they didn't want me to be with me because of my status, and they saw that as a red flag.
1: Yeah, I think so much of that does come from a lack of education and awareness, and there are

0: completely scientifically backed up, but there are a lot of people out there in the world, if some of them know this fact, some of them don't, but the ones that do, there are people out there who refuse to believe it. And I think a lot of that is rooted in fear. What's your take on that?
1: I think it's completely rooted in fear. I think generally, I mean, not to make assumptions, but I would say they're the people that don't get themselves tested regularly as well, because they think it wouldn't happen to them. And to be fair, I was kind of one of those people. I didn't get tested regularly until I contracted HIV. I wasn't getting myself tested as much as I should have.
0: Yeah.
1: So I can almost sympathise with them, because I do feel sorry for them, because they are the ones that it's going to hit the hardest. If they became positive, it would destroy their world, because they don't know the facts. They don't know that you can be happy and healthy and HIV positive.
0: I do think it's an enormous learning curve, and I know so much of what you do is to try and educate people around that fact.
1: What I try to do is, I've had my big moment with activism wise. I try to be just a positive role model to someone that's got HIV that isn't, you know, you don't have, it doesn't have to destroy your life. You can still have a successful career. You can still have find love. You don't have to just date HIV positive guys. It doesn't change your world that much if you don't let it. Callum McSwiggan.
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4: Hi.
2: Hi, babe.
4: Hi, how's it going?
2: We've just been getting to know each other, but I haven't got to know you enough to know what the G stands for.
4: Gangster.
2: I knew it was!
4: No, it's just my middle name is George.
2: I thought it might. Well, what I was hoping...
4: Let's stick with gangster.
2: Because I was thinking maybe you could moonlight, maybe completely flip your music and be OG Lewis midnight or something.
4: I like that, actually. OG Lewis.
2: You are welcome.
4: I'll keep that one.
2: You can have it.
4: For free?
2: A small 10%.
4: Okay.
2: No, take it. But okay. The next one.
4: Okay, cool.
2: Obviously, you've done a track with Ray Black. You've worked with Ray, Dua Lipa, some of the biggest names in the music industry. First off, who's your favourite?
4: Oh, I can't. No. Actually, my favourite was Chad Hugo, because Chad Hugo is one half of the Neptunes, if anyone doesn't know.
2: Yeah.
4: Pharrell and Chad were the Neptunes, and they are my heroes. So to work with Chad Hugo is just like, I can die a happy man now.
2: And you're like best friends with Pharrell. And Justin Timberlake talked about you on their show.
4: Well, I wish I was best friends, but...
2: Listen, just tell people.
4: Okay. I'll be like, yeah, we're going out this weekend. But no, they played my music on their show, and they said some amazing things, and I died.
2: Did you feel sick?
4: It's one of the things that now when I talk about, I feel like I'm lying. It doesn't matter. There's photo evidence, there's audio evidence, but when I'm in an interview and I say, Pharrell said nice things about my track, I feel like...
2: Weird about it.
4: I'm full of...
2: You liar!
4: Rubbish. Yes.
2: But I know you're not a liar, because I know it for a fact. Mm. But is that probably the most gassed you've ever been, the craziest thing that's ever happened? Or is there a moment that you were like, oh my God, I can't believe I'm doing this career?
4: I think meeting Pharrell was the mad one. I think that's when I actually went to LA and got invited down to the recording of their radio show, and then actually met him in person. Because,
2: what's his skin like?
4: He's flawless. He's just like an ageless being, but he has this presence. Whenever he walks into a room, it's like everyone's just like, my God, it's Pharrell. And when he speaks to you, it's like there's no one else in the room.
2: And he's like, hey.
4: He just came up to me. He's like, hey, I don't believe we've met. And I was like, and then Scott was like, this is SG Lewis. We played his music on the show. And he was like, thank you for the beautiful music. And I was like, and just like died.
2: And then you died.
4: And then I died.
2: But it was a good way to die. Yeah. If anything, you'd achieved all you needed
4: exactly.
2: to.
4: Exactly. I only ever came here to impress Pharrell, so...
2: other than Pharrell, because we know that you'd love to work with him directly, which I'm... Dude, it's in the stars. I can smell it.
4: I hope so.
2: Is there someone that you've got your sights on that you're like, I really want to do a collaboration. I really want to work with this person.
4: I really want to work with Chance the Rapper.
2: Oh my God, that would be sensational.
4: I just think...
2: You can tell he's so sick.
4: Yeah.
2: As a person, you can tell.
4: Yeah, I think he comes across as not only an incredible musician, but just like a good human being as well, you know? So I hope so. I hope one day, but you know, it's with all people that I'm a fan of, even if I want to work with them, it's like, it might happen one day, it might not, but either way, it's just like, I'm a huge fan of Chance's, so we'll see.
2: Do you write stuff down, meet Pharrell, and then tick it off? Because I do that sometimes. I'm like, things I want to...

0: Achieve.
1: I write down the things I want to do for the year. So this year I wrote down, but I make them very realistic. So for hours and everyone. So it's stuff like, I want to sell out this show by the end of the year, knowing that that show is like in the works. Or
0: yeah,
1: like,
0: you know,
1: or
0: it's gonna
1: I'm
0: happen.
1: Like, I want to have a tune that passes this amount of streams or something. But meeting Pharrell was never in the year plan.
0: Yeah, but dude, did you write it afterwards just so you could tick it off? Listen, do it. It will make you feel so good.
1: So I'm going to put work with Pharrell in there. Okay.
0: Put it out there, babe.
1: Once you write it down, for anyone that's listening, when you write something down, you manifest that future, and then, you know, subconsciously you're working towards that because you've written it down.
0: So. It's factual. It's how the world works. Like, if you're mentally planning to
1: do
0: something,
1: ask the universe for it.
0: You've got the same mindset as me, babe.
1: Exactly.
0: But
1: great minds.
0: Mine just says meet Pharrell 12 times.
1: Mine does too.
0: Well, you've done it, babe. You've almost achieved everything.
1: No, I've got to meet him 12 separate times.
0: Like, oh, okay.
1: Hi again. Hi.
0: Just me again,
1: Tick.
0: Pharrell. In your back garden. Hello. Well, thank you so much for coming to have a chat with us.
1: No, thank you. Thanks
0: Everyone
1: so much.
0: Needs to go and check out Dusk Now.
1: Please
0: and
1: do.
0: Then Dark
1: Please
0: and Dawn.
1: Stream it, listen to it, steal it. I don't care. Just enjoy it.
0: Don't steal it.
1: Well, they might.
0: Pharrell
1: just
0: would think you were a dick if you stole it. He hates stealing it. So don't make that happen.
1: Just enjoy it and then buy a ticket to the show. Buy the merch, show the love. But please just listen to it somehow. I'd rather you stream it. Don't steal it.
0: And then later on down the line, we might get a bit of the OG Lewis that comes out.
1: Hey, that's the next album. It's my mixtape dropping next year. It's going to be fire.
0: Sick. Thank you so much,
1: right,
0: SG
1: thank
0: Lewis.
1: You.
2: Harriet Rose. Every Thursday from 4 p.m. FUBAR Radio.

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1: Yeah, you're listening to FUBAR Radio. It's Back Row and Chill. And I've got my first guest on the show. So welcome, Lucy Shorthouse. Can we have a little applause in here? Thank you. Yeah.
2: Bring on!
1: Woo! Yas queen! yeah, welcome, welcome.
2: Thank you.
1: And the applause is still going, obviously, West End. So, you have, you're currently and recently been starring in the latest West End show. Everybody's talking about Jamie.
2: Yes.
1: Which is really, really exciting. Tell us a bit about that.
2: Well, it's at the Apollo Theatre, and we've been open since November, but it does feel so fresh and new still. So it's about a 16-year-old boy who kind of wants to explore the world of drag, and the way he kind of wants to introduce that idea to people is going to school prom in a dress. Mm-hmm. And it's based on a true life story. It's on a BBC Three documentary, and just kind of trials and tribulations, how people accept him, how people might encourage him and celebrate him or not. And,
1: I mean,
2: with great songs.
1: It is like a camp fabulous production.
2: Yeah.
1: It's amazing. It's kind of like Billy Elliot on steroids.
2: Yes.
1: I would say it is fabulous. And the guy who played the Jamie,
2: he's so good.
1: He's incredible, and also just physically, he's so unusual looking and tall.
2: He's just beautiful. Like, his cheekbones, he's just, he's just got a model body. Like, he could wear anything and look amazing. But also, he's not, I think people forget, because he's so good as Jamie and he's so effortless in it. It is a part that he plays. I think people expect him to be just like that in real life.
1: Is he not like that at all?
2: No, he's a lot more kind of reserved, and he's a true kind of actor. Like, he really, he works very hard.
1: Does he do drag outside of Jamie?
2: No. He doesn't know, but he walk in heels so well.
1: Yeah,
2: I forget, like, he's doing it every night.
1: Like, queen, seriously.
2: Yeah.
1: I stack it every time wear heels. And his heels are like proper stripper 9-inch.
2: Yeah,
1: yeah, they're crazy. And so your role, you are his best friend in the show. Yeah, how did you get that? Did you just go up for an audition?
2: Like, it was my first ever kind of professional job, was the workshop for the musical.
1: Whoa.
2: And I remember thinking, the description said, chubby Muslim. And I was like, oh, that's me! So it ended up being my first professional role, but because you do a workshop doesn't necessarily mean you'll get
1: the role.
2: You know, I thought, oh, they'll get someone who, because I never trained in musical theatre.
1: Did you not?
2: No. So I just thought, oh, they'll get someone who can really do all the high kicks and singing and stuff. But then I've been lucky enough to kind of stay with the team, although I had to, you know, re-audition and stuff. Mm. But she's a lovely part to play, and I think it's important that, you know, she's a girl who happens to be a Muslim, this character.
1: Yeah.
2: Her name's Priti Pasha. And you wouldn't maybe put those two together, they're best friends, Jamie, this aspiring drag queen, and then this kind of
1: Muslim girl,
2: more reserved Muslim girl who wants to be a doctor. But actually, everyone knows those people in real life who you go, you don't, how did you become friends? But they, you know, seemingly opposite, but they just kind of mold together.
1: Yeah, it's really brilliant, and it seems so real. Like, it's all set in the schoolroom around the schoolyard, and it's kind of that, like, I saw people who went to my school.
2: Yeah,
1: and I was like, yeah, that boy was definitely in my school, that girl was definitely in my school, or like that, or maybe that was in my sister's.
2: We get that response a lot, that actually people recognise those different, because there are school kids, but and they're an ensemble, but they each have their own kind of identity, and they still feel really nuanced on stage and stuff. And a lot of people are going, oh, I was that kid at school. Yeah.
1: Brilliant. And so a bit about yourself. So you said this was your first, like, West End. Have you done any, what was your sort of acting history before?
2: So I kind of took a long route. So I went to Cambridge to study first, and kind of went there really naively, didn't know about the theatre scene and the footlights and stuff like that. And I kind of fell back, I thought, oh no, I'll stay on the straight and narrow academic path. And then I kind of fell back into performing again. And then I went to drama school after that, because I thought I'll always think, what if?
1: Yeah.
2: And then, so I graduated from Italia Conti, just the acting side, not the jazz hands. And and then got Jamie, and then I've kind of been working, so 2.5 years since graduation, just doing odd things.
1: Oh, amazing.
2: Yeah. So this has probably been my biggest thing.
1: And so all you guys are playing school kids. Can I ask how old, like, roughly, is everyone? Like,
2: we kind of vary. So the youngest is 19, the oldest is 30.
1: Oh, wow.
2: It's crazy, but actually, when we're all in that uniform,
1: yeah, because you're all in uniform,
2: yeah, and we all mess around as well. So it's just, it feels like
1: your kids.
2: We've got that energy, yeah. And it's fun playing 16, but it would be nice. So I'm kind of in my 20s. It'd be nice to play something a bit more. So maybe my next role would take a bit more of a departure and play something a bit
1: older.
2: Yeah. Back Row and Chill with
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5: This week, we have Grime MC Laughter joining us in the studio.
6: Hey.
5: How are you doing?
6: Man, I'm happy to be back at FUBAR.
5: I was at my my very first ever producer's house. You remember that feeling when you met the first person that made you
6: beat.
5: A beat?
6: Yeah.
5: And like,
6: yeah,
5: I was at his house, and we were so close, like that. I just used to stay at his yard for ages and ages, even after we'd like started, like finished recording. We just like chill and just like smoke a bit and drink a bit.
6: Yeah.
5: So he was a really responsible guy from like a middle class background. So he just stuck it on me at the end that like he wasn't going to drive me home. And these times it's like 1 a.m. But he's gone, hey man. You know when like your middle class brethren says that to you, you know there's something deep coming. Says, hey man. I was like, what's going on? He's like, I can't drop you to the station because I've been drinking, obviously. And he kind of shows me the can like I weren't drinking with him. And then, and he's like, oh, but I'll give you the directions to the station. Now, bear in mind, it's 1 a.m. So we both should have known that the station wasn't even open at these times anyway. But then we just proceeded to have a whole conversation about how I would get to this station. So he gives me the directions. He says, when you come out of mine, you take a left down the hill. And you take a left again at the end of the road and you just keep walking straight and you get to the station. Soon as I leave his house, I take the right up the hill. And he lives on like the border of Epping Forest. And it's, you know, it's 1 a.m.
6: Uh-oh. Trees and...
5: I had panic attacks on the tube. Do you know what I mean? Like, I end up in Epping Forest.
6: Oh, my God.
2: In the forest.
5: In the forest. But being quite, again, I was intoxicated.
6: Yeah.
5: I thought, this must be the way. This is the way I've started going, so this must be the way. And I'm walking in the forest for like 5-10 minutes. And, you know, you can proper see... I could proper see the moon... lighting the trees and shit. And I thought, the stage has been set for my untimely death. Like, I'm gonna be murdered right now.
2: Yeah, no,
5: this is the perfect fucking... Do you know what I mean? This is the perfect setting.
2: I feel like there's been a few EastEnders characters that have disappeared.
5: Funny you should say that, right? Because no word of a lie. I walk out of Epping Forest and I'm walking down the hill. This is the weirdest thing. So at the bottom of the hill, there's a guy washing his car. It's 2 in the morning, right? But there's a guy washing his car at the bottom of this hill.
2: Washing evidence off his car. That's what he's doing.
6: Yeah, for real. Yeah.
5: So I say to the guy, like, can you direct me to the station? He's like, the station's going to be closed. He's like, where are you going? I'm like, I'm going to Hackney. He's like, oh, I used to live in Hackney. You're probably not believing me as I'm saying this, but he's going to be, I'll drop you to Hackney.
6: Oh, my God.
5: It's 2 in the morning. You know what I mean?
6: Yeah.
5: So I'm thinking... I'm quite big.
6: Mm.
5: This guy is like in his sort of 50s, 60s.
2: Okay. Yeah, washing a car at 2 a.m, no biggie. There's a cleaner.
5: I know, that's a bit sus, but do you know what? I just had to take my chances.
2: Sure.
5: Do you know what I mean? Because I was in Chingford at the time. You understand? I'm right on the edge of Epping Forest. I'm in Chingford, right?
2: Okay.
5: So the guy, he's like, yeah, I'll drop you home. So he's driving home, but he starts recognising landmarks in Hackney, so I believe him that he lives in Hackney.
6: Mm.
5: Anyway, this guy, out of the goodness of his fucking heart, drops me home all the way to Hackney and drives back home at like, you know, 2:30 in the morning.
6: Mm.
5: The next day, I'm chatting to my producer, who's also my DJ, and I'm telling him about like the epic night I had, and he's like, describe the guy. So I tell him what the guy looked like and describe the car. It was fucking Martin Fowler's dad. The guy that plays Martin Fowler in EastEnders. It was his dad that dropped me home. That's my claim to fame.
2: Okay.
6: Raw.
5: Yeah.
6: Well, what car was it?
5: It was a Mondeo. It was a navy Mondeo.
2: It doesn't explain why he's washing it at 2 in the morning.
5: I still have never got to the bottom of that, but I'm not asking any questions. I didn't die.
2: That's true. Yeah. Someone may have done though, but...
5: Yeah.
2: No.
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